0: here from the old Opry House.
1: What's new, Red?
0: Papier's the name.
1: Oh,
0: they call me old Papier.
1: Wonderful.
0: Ain't doing nothing down here. Didn't bring my boys along with me, nothing.
1: Been hot down Smoky Mountain?
0: Been kind of warm down there.
1: Uh-huh.
0: Up around 115 most of the time.
1: Is that so, really?
0: Yeah.
1: Yes.
0: Yeah.
1: What are you selling, tobacco, Papier? You're selling tobacco?
0: Yeah.
1: What kind? Hmm?
0: Oh, I don't know. Anything I can, I suppose. Know what I mean?
1: Excuse me, Bob. Pass me this nut.
0: Now, getting back to this, my boy's got a little music here they won't play.
1: Huh?
0: They got a little music they won't play.
1: Oh, what they going to play for you?
0: They play Hot Square Dance for you all.
1: Oh, wonderful.
0: So roll up the rugs, everybody, and gather around. It's a good day for square dancing.
1: Certainly is.
0: Many of you are dancing your squares today.

0: Life and Love of Linda Lovely, written for radio by A. Carrington Lump, and starring Marcia Van Alcott as Linda, Sherman L. Sturdley as David. It's late afternoon in the small house halfway up in the next block as Linda looks at David. David, scratching his head, looks back, and she says,
1: David, yes. You're scratching your scalp.
0: I'm scratching my scalp. It must be sand from the beach this afternoon.
1: Yes, it is. Didn't we have a glorious time at the seashore, David?
0: It was beautiful at the seashore and so cool.
1: Oh, my darling, thinking of you here with me makes me so happy. I love you, David.
0: What was that you said?
1: I said I love you, David.
0: That's the last straw. I'm leaving.
1: David, don't. Oh, David, I'll die like a rat here.
0: Well.
2: Wow.
0: Here indeed is a strange turn of events. David walks out on Linda after all these years. We'll learn more about tomorrow's episode in just a moment, but first,
2: a commercial. And here is Bob to read it. Go ahead, Bob.
0: No, you're reading this.
2: No, I don't read commercials.
0: I have
2: no, I'm
0: through.
2: So long, everybody.
0: Bye.
3: Bye.
2: Bye.
3: Bye, everybody. Bye.
0: Have you got Burks out there? Let's have that one.
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2: not
0: information
2: even half.
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2: Not even half. Hey, look, friends, are you really getting on this thing? I mean, drop us a postcard, will you? We want to air condition you and your office or your house. 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
0: Yes, we'll personally come out and serve it.
2: No, we won't either, Bob, because we're so busy.
0: Seems funny today. Leo Egan didn't show up.
2: Seems so good. Mr. Egan, of course, is Braves Field, where we will have a play-by-play description of the Cardinal-Brave game.
0: Our Brave are out there.
2: The Red Sox-White Sox game was postponed in Chicago, incidentally, because of rain, and will be played as part of a doubleheader the 27th of August. You see, I have a card file mind, Bob.
0: And you also
2: anytime I want figures or anything, I just run through my head and pull out a file card.
0: Sure,
2: yeah. And I look awful silly, don't I?
0: Your head fits that file box very well.
2: Sure.
0: Did you get struck by lightning yesterday by any chance last night?
2: No, I didn't. That was him. That was Mr. Wilson. We've had a lot of complaints that people can't hear their funnies.
0: We've had complaints they don't hear enough of Mr. Wilson, and I want him over here
2: right now.
0: Come
2: on over here.
0: Come on, Ken. Bill Green. Bill always is anxious.
2: Bill will come. Come on,
0: Bill. Here's your chance. Your wife is listening, the kids, everybody. Here's where you lose your job, Green, for bringing him
2: here
0: over
2: is
0: here.
2: Eugene Hurley.
0: As you know, friends, Eugene. Ken Wilson used to be an announcer
2: right
0: here.
2: You can read it right up there, Bill.
0: And,
2: nobody can read the commercial, I guess.
0: Oh, I left my glasses.
2: I guess
5: I'm... I'll have to let him go if he doesn't.
2: I guess maybe I'm the only man here.
0: I think you'd better go right ahead with that. Is it sensational?
2: Yes. Will you hit a big chord? Sensational? you've never seen anything as sensational, as daring as Republic Pictures' torrid new screen expose of the Red Menace. Now you get all the details, how glamorous party girls use love as a lure to recruit unsuspecting American veterans into the plot against the USA. How the goon squads of the Red Menace enforce their own kind of law, stopping at nothing, including murder. Yes, you'll see all this and more. Shorts, in fact, right after. And a very interesting newsreel. And one of the most vivid and exciting motion pictures that has smashed its way onto the screen. This is the story that's told from the inside and reveals everything, no matter how shocking. Don't miss it. See the Red Menace now at the cool Paramount and Fenway Theaters.
6: Truth.
2: Thank you.
7: Truther is strange, then. Thick. It's another Truther Than Fiction is Strange edition of Matinee with Bob and Ray, and Dr. Stanley is here beside me at the microphone, ready with some more of his unusual facts culled from the four corners of the world. Doctor,
2: thanks.
7: What are we to learn this afternoon?
2: This afternoon, we're going to study a little bit about fire.
7: Well, that sounds good to me.
2: And what we use different trees for.
7: All right.
2: For instance, there's a tree...
8: What is...
2: For instance, there's a tree in South America called the Great Erdolith Tree. We use the bark of
7: Wait
2: that tree
7: you come in on the
2: to make holes for the sides of New Buick.
8: No.
7: Is that all you've come up here with, Doctor, after years of study and...
2: Well, I can think of right now, yeah. As a matter of fact.
7: I'm afraid we'll have to call this off, then.
2: I was caught with my ad lib.
7: Yes.
2: Dob.
7: You were.
2: Ad! In as much as I still have this microphone, this free air, I should like to speak briefly of one of my very interesting trips that I made up the Great Amazon River in the companion of Bogo, my number one boy, and several other fellows. For instance, it was Rand and McNally who had come along to chart the uncharted part of that charted village.
7: And did they, Doctor?
2: Yes. The amazing finish of this whole story was that Rand and McNally are one person. Did you believe it?
7: You mean Rand is his first name?
2: Of course. And McNally is his own mother's name.
7: Great Scott.
2: And in fact, the amazing part of this whole story is that neither one of them ever, in known history, did.
7: Fiction is truther than strange.
2: We'll be back again tomorrow with another scientific fact. For instance, it's colder inside a refrigerator than an oven.
7: Right now, though, let's get the sulfine out.
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7: And in line with that, a little drama from daily life. The scene, the Smith household.
10: Dear? Where am I?
7: I'm Mr. Smith.
10: Oh. Dear?
1: Yes?
7: I've been noticing my shirts lately, and they don't seem to be as clean as they were when I bought them.
2: They're dull gray.
1: I mean, they're dull gray and...
7: Yes, they are,
1: they dear. All look like thousand milers.
7: They do. Can't we do something about this?
1: Marge was telling me at the Stop and Shop this morning that I should get Sopine.
7: That sounds wonderful.
1: That contains
7: what is it?
1: Soap. What?
7: What is it?
1: It's a new soap that makes clothes white, white, whiter.
7: Well, put my shirts into that Sopine next week, will you, dear?
1: All right, Harvey.
7: A week later, the same household. Say, this is the whitest shirt I've ever seen, dear.
1: Thank you, Sopine, darling.
7: It certainly is white. Here, I'll put it on.
1: All right.
7: Good advice.
6: friends, it's at this time that we pause and go over to the Poet's Corner. Today, our guest poet, Robert C. Elliott.
8: I wasn't prepared for this. I didn't bring my poetry book. And sure. I don't have any musical background.
6: Well, I can arrange that for you.
8: You can't?
6: Surely, Bob.
8: What is this?
6: Go ahead, a little music.
8: Okay.
6: All right. This is going to be beautiful, friends. Now, look, if you're sentimental or if you cry easy, journalist.
8: Tune out right now. Tune out or something else.
6: Go ahead, Bob. Make them cry.
8: What'll I do when you are far away and I am blue? What'll I do? What'll I do? What'll I do when I am wondering who is kissing you? What'll I do?
6: Pucker up your lips.
8: What'll I do with just a photograph to tell my troubles to when I am lonesome and blue with only dreams of you? Somebody got to my script. What'll I do?
6: Somebody should have gotten to it and torn it to bits.
8: Good. Yeah, they should have.
6: That's beautiful, Bob.
8: It was good.
6: Something about when you read a poem.
8: It's an original poem I wrote.
6: I fill up with... Is it? I like the way you read it.
8: I think I read it rather well.
6: What'll I do, it's called.
8: You know, we haven't sung a song in so long a time.
6: I know it.
8: I think we should sing this.
6: You sing a chorus, then I'll sing it.
8: No, we harmonize it.
6: Oh. Where are the words? What?

0: see 10 great races tonight at Wonderland Revere, the track that stars the great Crayon Champions. The last four races, the 7th, 8th, 9th, and 10th, are all in the bright spotlight, with speedsters usually seen only in the featured 9th going to post in all four events. Here is the well-matched field for the big 9th. The Elect, Traffic Gear, Eskimo Pie, Hacker, Oklahoman, Reno Kitty, Imitation Wall Fan, Asking Fair Play, and Ruling Sultan. Post time, first race, 7:45.
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1: 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Ken Wilson at the organ, Bill Green at the piano.
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0: with the mighty fine transposing work you did, Kenneth. I want to congratulate you. Of course, Green is used to transposing. He bought his house and they had a garden there and he didn't like it. He transposed all kinds of flowers from one side of it to the other. Transplanted, that's the word I want, isn't it? But it means the same thing, to move over. Move over, Green, will you please? You're taking too much room. And don't bring that Coca-Cola up to the microphone. You're spilling it all over our mail. The ink is beginning to run. Nancy Henshaw.
1: Good.
0: Nancy Henshaw of Salem uses cheap ink, I'm sorry to say. It runs when you spill Coca-Cola on it, as we have just done by accident. She does?
2: Yeah. Why? And in the... She always runs out of the pen. Thanks to the two black crows.
0: Well, anyway, before your letter runs completely away from us, Nancy, we will tell you that you receive a box of Cynthia Sweets, those delicious chocolates, which are good summer, autumn, spring, or fall, or winter. All five seasons, they're great. Nancy lives in Salem and says that her family has a reservation at the casino at Magnolia to see Ray and me there, August 5th.

0: That, as you know, friends, and if you don't, we'll have to tell you at this point. August 5th, in the evening, at the casino at Magnolia, is Bob and Ray benefit night. We're all looking forward to it. We hope that everything will be all right. I talked to Sam. He's the orchestra leader down there, Mr. Eisen. I talked with him yesterday, and he said that they're all set for the big night, and everybody's looking forward to it with practically no anticipation. Ray, I might say, is ill. Yesterday, there wasn't any matinee, so that it wasn't quite so noticeable, or quite as noticeable. But today, we are here all by ourselves with Ken and Bill, our commercials, and no Ray. Much quieter this afternoon. And quite a few things to include in the next half hour. That letter which Nancy from Salem wrote in the competition for a box of Cynthia Sweets said that her suggestion for something funnier than a barrel of monkeys would be watching Bob and Ray squeeze oranges at the Magnolia Casino for Orange Crush, which I don't get, but because we haven't got much other mail, that is one of our winners anyway. And besides, she's coming down to see us. Then there's another one from Pat Kenny in Somerville. No, Stoneham, who says... I can't read that one. I can't make that one out. Well, maybe I should have read it before I pulled it out of the envelope. That's another winner. Then, on a typewritten card, Mr. Bars, or H.J. Bars, says, would you please play the record Wunderbar on your program between 7 and 8 o'clock in the morning?
1: That's a great show, Bob.
0: Wunderbar?
1: No, your show.
0: You like that program?
1: I love it.
0: You listen to it every morning while arising?
1: It's the best program in the world.
0: Well, good. Glad you do.
1: That was Kenneth Wilson.
0: Yes, Kenneth Wilson said that. I notice you now have your own microphone there.
1: Yes.
0: Who did you pay off? Bill Baldwin to get that thing for yourself?
1: That's
0: our chief engineer. There's a very pretty card from Winchester from M.E. Copley, Ardley Road, a picture postcard of the French restaurant Du Barry. Au petit coin de France à Boston. Now, stay tuned for the headlines. This is, they wanted to hear Ray and myself do that thing between Mary Margaret and Marge discussing Sopine for 10 minutes at the supermarket. As soon as Ray comes back, we'll take that under advisement at one of our morning program sessions. A few more cards. We'll get all of these out of the way. Here's one from someone, let's see. It doesn't give their name, I guess. They say, enclosed fine $10, but it's on a postcard. They say, let's have more of Linda and David, also Mary Margaret Magoon and Edgar. We saw Leo Egan on TV, and he only had one head. Can't understand that. And was that Mary Margaret as a guest with somebody the other night on the air? No, it wasn't. Then there's a long letter here that I intend to answer later in today's program. Isn't that good, written on that thin paper? But since we have got to get in 7 commercials in the next half hour, let's have the first one and say goodbye to that, huh?

0: We have an educational talk this afternoon by me, which is something that I think both of you gentlemen should take heed of, that a good many people listening can get a great deal out of, which... You'll see this story. Yes, Bill gave you that tie for Christmas. Will you pay attention to what I'm going to say? This is very interesting. This is from the August Coronet. You won't see this August Coronet for a few days yet on your newsstand, I don't think. There is a right and a wrong way of dealing with your superiors. And if you hope to succeed, you should know the difference, observes Dr. Lester F. Miles in his August Coronet article, How to Get Along with the Boss. I want you to take particular note
1: I'll
0: of these.
1: Take particular attention.
0: Take notes on it. One of the mistakes made by many men, says Dr. Miles, is talking too much. We become obsessed with our desire for advancement and often talk over our projected ideas with anyone who listens. This tends to bolster our ego, but often results in a feeling of antagonism if our plans are rejected by a superior. It makes it hard for us to back down on our project after it's been talked about in the office. Now, after interviewing many executives, Dr. Miles presents these guideposts for success in his feature. Listen carefully. Number one, there are five of them. Accept the situation. I want you men to listen and remember what I'm going to tell you. Number one is accept the situation to your superiors. You are an employee. They expect of you the things you expect of the people under your supervision. Now, in our case, yes, in small words, that means keep the peasants in line. Now, in other words, when the boss says, sweep the floor, Goulding, instead of Goulding answering him right back with, oh, yeah, Goulding should sweep the floor. And if he says, get around, pick up those cigarettes on the floor, you should do it with not one word back to the... Is that clear? All right, here's rule two. Avoid direct challenges. Let your superior see that you respect his position and accept his authority. Don't address him as, hey, you, or, hey, bud, come over here, will you? Then number three is don't expect praise from your boss. If praise is coming to you, you'll get it. All things good come to him, he, who waits. To those who waits. Them who wait. Well, anyway, don't expect praise.
1: Do you think I'd better quit asking for blue ribbons on my wastebasket?
0: I should think you. Or else, show a little initiative, go out and get your own blue ribbons yourself. All right. Number four, don't be a reformer. Find out how your boss likes the work done and try to fit into his way of doing things. This Dr. Miles is going to be very popular. Number five, play the game. The back alley politician cannot command the respect of a good superior. I thank you, and good night. Well, those are the little ideas that he passes along in that article. Besides that, there are some good articles in Coronet coming out in August. I would advise you look at them. Also, I would advise that you take a trip to the casino at Magnolia. Imagine $1.85 for dinner. Yes, $1.85 for fun and fine food delightfully served. And you dance where cool ocean breezes play, along with the best music in town. At least the breezes keep time with the music. Whether the musicians do, you'll have to decide for yourself. It's the casino at Magnolia for dining, for dancing, for luncheon. 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The casino beside the sea at Magnolia, a summertime paradise. Now, it's a short and glorious drive along the North Shore, Route 127 from Salem, with a view of Gloucester Harbor when you arrive. 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Never a cover at the casino. And dinners start at $1.85. Here's a wonderful way to spend a summer evening or a lazy summer Sunday. Take the delightful scenic drive to Casino at Magnolia, stroll through the beautiful grounds overlooking the ocean, have a cocktail in the bar, dinner or luncheon if you wish. The dance floor is yours. It's ocean cool. And there's no music like Sammy Eisen and his Stimulated Six. Yes, this is a sample of the very music you'll be dancing to at the casino at Magnolia any time you go there, and that Sammy Eisen's band is there. For fun and food, for dancing and dining, go to the casino at Magnolia. Now Ken and Bill play.

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1: What else? Soapine, that was Saturday night in Central Park that Bill and Ken just played. People, many thousands of them, have written saying thank you, Bob, for the fine whistling that you do while Ken and Bill are playing. You somehow keep them in tempo, you keep them on the beam, and would you please get those two teeth fixed? Bill, what are you wearing the tuxedo pants for this afternoon?
2: I got a job down
1: at Jake Wirth's. Job at Jake Wirth's this afternoon? Delivering pilsner?
2: Sauerkraut.
1: Sauerkraut. Is this sauerkraut day at Jake Wirth's? Well, you're all set. White shirt, black pants, shoes, and eyes.
2: And
1: your waiter's union card. I know. Oh, and he has a false mustache, which he's all ready to put on. Are you trying to add years to your age, Bill? Oh, that's a false necktie.
2: Pretty false.
1: A false that's bow tie.
2: Admiral Halsey necktie.
1: That's his leather bow tie, which Bill is sporting today.
2: It's a
1: shell. It's a shell on his shirt in the back, too, as a matter of fact. Great Scott, I didn't know you were our shell reporter, Bill. But evidently you are. That other letter I mentioned earlier that I wanted to answer today, and I hope that Ruthie is listening. Ruthie Wheeler, such a grand girl, out in North Reading, who has written us before and who has written us again. Just recently, yesterday, I guess, a couple of days ago. Ruthie's answer is yes. I mean, our answer to Ruthie is yes, but I'm going to drop her a line just the same, so she'll know what we mean. It's all open and above board, friends. And I see, despite the fact that Ray is home in Lowell, sick, ill, ailing, weak, run down, broke, in spirit. Harry Margaret has come through that she is here on Edison label to play a brief selection on the melodeon. Mary, I can't... Can you hear me over there? You're going to play My Hero. She doesn't want to say anything. Well, go right ahead and play it. This is from Chocolate Soldier. Just keep away from that bad pedal there. You know what happens when you hit that. You may be able to hear her humming along with the music for it.
3: Watch it!
1: Well, I'm glad we left her where we did. There wasn't much else we could do, was there? We'll have to get the boy in the hall, Peter, with his mop and so forth, clean things up after the show. Well, the time is 1:16, friends, and if we were on a network, we would probably be fired for not welcoming the member stations to us now for part two of Matinee with Bob and Ray. You haven't missed anything in the first quarter hour except a couple of commercials, and to fix that up, we'll have one right here. Select your own weather for office, bedroom, or living room with the sensational new 1949 Philco Room Air Conditioner. 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
3: 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You'll feel good again with air conditioning. I wish we had some up here today. No fooling. As I stated on the Fred B. Cole Carnival of Music, which I'm doing during his absence from 10 to 12 every morning, there's no cool air in the studio. They were supposed to fix that this morning, weren't they? And as yet, it's still warm. But if you're at the beach, consider yourself very lucky. That's the best air conditioning you can find anywhere. Philco. Glad I said that. Got off on the wrong subject. The subject right now, though, is the Park Lane restaurant. I don't think restaurant is a nice enough word for the Park Lane. It should be something like... not eatery or beanery. Remember what I told you earlier, friend. You guys, avoid direct challenges. Respect your boss. Accept the situation. I'm in complete charge here. I'll have you know that. Play the game. The back alley politician cannot command the respect of a good superior. I'll fall in. Dress down. Well, anyway, this Park Lane, until we find a better name for it, it's a restaurant. But the food that they serve is out of the ordinary, out of this world. Have you been over yet, Ken?
4: Oh, yes, every day.
3: No, now, don't say things like that that aren't true. Have you been over there once?
4: You mean the Park Lane bus terminal?
3: The Park Lane restaurant next to the bus terminal. And it won't be too long.
4: No,
3: the bus terminal's moving sometime this year. You haven't been over there yet?
4: Yes, sir.
3: You'd be ashamed of yourself. You have.
4: I haven't.
3: Did you?
4: They
3: you haven't.
4: Payments.
3: Of course, they don't need to give you time payments. They sell the steaks for $2. Where else can they make that statement? A sizzling one-pound steak. And that's not all. These warm days, you can get a cold-cut plate with real man-sized servings of cold roast beef or delightful fruit salad with sherbet and a cool drink to hit the spot. 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The menu complete with chicken chops, lobster, roast beef, or the famous one-pound sizzling steak. A cocktail, a superb... they got cocktails here, too. A superb dinner, music and atmosphere gives us...

Park Lane across from the Public Garden at 214 Boylston Street is a mecca for folks who enjoy... No, I didn't mean it that way. Well, it's a mecca, the Park Lane Mecca at 214 Boylston Street, friends, for you who know and enjoy dining at its best. Mecca day for a steak at the Park Lane. And now Abdullah and his five flute players go to town on whispering, which is no mean feat when Green has to transport the piano, change the piano, what is the word for that one? Transplant it? No.

0: by Ken and Bill. Yes, they have exchanged congratulatory messages from one another to one another. It is a good program, despite what anybody says, and everybody says it. But we like it just the same. You have a morning program, do you? Is it called Ken and Bill at the Organ and Piano? I think that's a unique name for your production. I wish we had a cough button in here. When's Burgoyne due back on his vacation? 2 more weeks? A week and a half. This is half a week gone by.
1: Fourth week.
0: Almost. This is fourth week, yeah. No, he has 3 more. No, he's got 7. 7 weeks, yeah. Well, he fits around here. Because he follows those simple rules that I've been setting forth to you. Accept the situation. To your superiors, you are an employee. Avoid direct challenges. Don't expect praise from your boss. Don't be a reformer. And play the game. Howdy, Bob. Hi, Tex. Where you been? Well, I thought I'd just drop in. Where's Ray? Howdy, Ken, Bill, Charlie, Eddie. Everything's changed around here, ain't it, Bob? Yes, things have turned around a little bit. Where are you fellows appearing these days? Well, we haven't been doing many appearances. We have been doing a little summer theater work. Doing summer theater work? Tex, you and the Smoky Valley boys, I can't quite see that. Well, no, that's why we've only been doing a little of it. Nobody seems to be able to quite see it, but we've got quite a little show lined up. Dover, Somersworth, New Hampshire.
2: What's that?
0: Dover, Somersworth, New Hampshire.
2: I don't get the point of that.
0: Well, every cowboy act has to get Dover and Somersworth, New Hampshire in the copy somewhere, whether they're playing there or not.
2: Well, that's fine. You're not going to sing today, are you?
0: No, I'm not, Bob.
2: Oh, okay. Well, I wasn't looking forward to anything anyway. You've had your vacations, haven't you?
1: Not all of it.
2: Haven't you?
1: We've got 9 more weeks in August.
2: Well, for those other 9 weeks of your vacation, the way that you want to travel is by New Haven train, your friendly New Haven. And besides vacationers, you'll see a lot of businessmen traveling on New Haven trains these days. Most of them will tell you that in addition to travel comfort and all-weather dependability, they prefer the train because they can accomplish more en route. Yes, New Haven caters to the traveling businessman. In cool, air-conditioned surroundings, you'll find that you can either relax or work on business problems en route with New Haven personnel standing by to supply your needs. And with New Haven's faster schedules, you now reach your destination far more quickly with more time for business arrangements. Next time you go to New York, take the famous Yankee Clipper leaving at 1 p.m. daily or the Deluxe Merchants Limited leaving at 5 p.m. Mondays through Fridays. Both trains reach Grand Central Station from Back Bay in just 3 hours, 55 minutes. That's your New Haven Railroad service. You'll know it by the sound. Now, I think we got a little confused there. You won't know the New Haven by that sound. New Haven, of course, we should have a train whistle. I don't think we have one. You don't have one out there, do you? We are now checking to find if we have a train whistle. We do. 2 to 1, this will be a boat whistle. Distant events are popular this season at Wonderland. You'll find 3 races over the long 675-yard Revere course on tonight's Big Ten race program. The 8th and 9th events are also feature races, with the bright spotlights pouring down on 16 of the fastest 16 of the fastest 5/16th mile runners.
1: Say that again, Bob.
2: I can't say it again. 16 of the fastest 5/16th mile runners.
0: Here are the entries for the 9th. Katooza, Old Forge, Contraband, Welcome Stranger, Hacker, Rural Speedster, Heath Hollenbeck, 130 Headlines, and Elect.
2: He runs in practically every race at 130 Headlines, doesn't he?
0: Post time for the first race is 7:45. 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Wonderland is easy to reach from Boston by MTA, from Maverick Station, from everywhere over wide highways. Excuse me, there's a message just been handed to me.
2: Thank you.
0: I'll read it in just a moment, as soon as I read it first. Oh, the coronet that I was reading the stuff from is now on the newsstand. Those
2: I have no words to describe the publicity department of Coronet for sending me that as if it was big news. Probably everybody listening has read it. Well, anyway, you can read it more completely if you get it. Two big floodlighted free parking lots are provided for those who drive to Coronet, drive to Revere and Wonderland to see tonight's 10-race, 5-feature program, the home of Greyhound Racing, Wonderland. Remember, it's always cool at the big beach bowl. I might add here in closing, and you're probably glad that the time has come to close, that we've had so many offers, so many requests for the offer we made last week of an imitation television antenna for those of you who'd like to keep up with the Joneses, that we simply can't get them out as we had hoped. Ray and I have been busy working. In fact, we have been working so many evenings that it's brought about an illness which Ray is suffering from now. But we hope and trust that he will be back again with us tomorrow to join our big cast once again as we present Matinee with Bob and Ray, a featured program at this friendly old spot on your dial. Music was by Ken Wilson and Bill Green. Eddie Collins, Tom's brother, was in the control room. Ron Roy hasn't come in yet. This is Bob Elliott saying we'll see you tomorrow. Saying we'll see you tomorrow. It's Matinee with Bob and Roy. Friends, I'm sure you'll excuse us for just a moment. Our engineer, Edward L. Collins, is now adjusting the microphone for Raymond. Kenneth and Bill are playing our theme song, Collegian.
3: Do you know what Ken said about Ray?
2: What did Ken say about Ray on the way into the studio?
3: He said they're going to serve him with French fries and tea.
4: I want to talk briefly now to those very kind people who sent me a recipe for called baby oil and iodine. Drop dead!
2: Ray looks...
4: Take gas!
2: ...redder than one of...
4: You're
2: Mike
4: all
2: Lane's
4: funny.
2: ...sizzling steaks
4: Drop
2: today.
4: Dead. I almost died out there with that stuff on. Invalid.
2: He's a beautiful lobster color.
4: Drop dead!
2: All right, you've told them off now. Now, just calm down.
4: I've been waiting since Sunday to do it.
2: Wipe your eyes. You feel better now, huh?
4: I've been waiting all day Monday, burning in bed. Doozy,
2: all
4: burning.
2: Day yesterday, too.
4: And here I am today, and I can tell them all.
2: Okay.
4: Drop dead! I'll say it all the time, too, Bob, boy.
2: Okay.
4: I'm going crazy.
2: As we look in on Bob and Ray today, they think they are King Arthur and Sir Lancelot. They're in court.
5: 30 days!
4: Naturally, we're in court. It's where we always are.
2: No, we're not King Arthur today.
4: I remember, Bob, when I was king of a realm one time, I was known as Tyrannical Raymond III.
2: Yes.
4: And was a very mean monarch.
2: Was knighthood in flower then?
4: No, but I had some mighty nice nasturtiums.
2: Yeah.
4: But at any rate, I used to get up about 7 o'clock in the morning and go out into
2: Wait
4: the realm.
2: Minute, I'm taking notes on this.
4: And go out into my realm with a long whip, whipping peasants.
2: And
4: because they weren't paying enough taxes.
2: Yes, and did you inspect your lands each morning?
4: Yes.
2: Mm-hmm.
4: And I would whip the farmers for not growing good food for me and
2: for
4: my banquet.
2: Sumptuous table.
4: Yes.
2: Mm. How long is it since you were king?
4: I fled my throne 30 years ago.
2: Oh, I bet you fled for the woman you loved.
4: No, I fled for my life.
2: Mm-hmm. And what have you been doing since?
4: Uprose.
2: What have you been doing since? Anything?
4: Nothing
2: did
4: much.
2: You die
4: no,
2: after
4: I turned
2: that?
4: The
2: you
4: radio.
2: You died after that, didn't you?
4: No, I didn't.
2: Oh.
4: No.
2: Oh.
4: I went on the Crusades.
2: Oh, did you really?
4: Yes.
2: Mm-hmm.
4: And I died over there somewhere.
2: And nobody's ever heard of you since.
4: Nobody's come looking for me.
2: Mm-hmm. Well, I don't believe they will either.
4: Now, Bob, you may take 2 giant steps.
2: Okay. One, 2.
4: And Wilson, 2 backward steps.
2: Bill Green, stand on your head.
4: Say, what about the Red Sox? They're home here for a 23-game stand. And I figured it all out, Bob. I was telling Ken this morning, they have to win 22 of them.
2: Well,
4: they can't afford to have one game rained out.
2: That's quite a big order for them, isn't it, huh?
4: Yes, their work has been cut out for them, so to speak, to coin a new phrase, Bob.
2: I've made all arrangements for our special broadcast from the line outside Fenway Park waiting for tickets to the World Series, which we'll may or may not do later in the year.
4: Oh, I remember back in 1946, Bob.
2: Got the old beach wagon out.
4: Yes, sir. We used to go up, or you did at any rate, and interview the people standing in line all night to get
2: in. First man in line who'd been there 3 days, camped out.
4: That's right. See, the Red Sox and the Cardinals in the World Series.
2: Whatever became of him?
4: I don't know. He's probably waiting in line for a ticket for the Yankee game right now.
2: Sure, maybe.
4: That's
2: well,
4: the way
2: I'll tell
4: it goes.
2: You, since you've been away, we've added several new commercials to our little lineup of friendly sponsors. And we have to get them in
4: the
2: very rapidly.
4: Person who markets baby oil and iodine.
2: No,
4: it?
2: But that's a good account. We'll work on that.
4: Uh-huh.
2: I'll call in one of the salesmen a little later. But in order to get them all in yesterday and today, we have to just pack them in as closely as we can.
4: Well, I suppose you're leading up to Chesterfield.
2: I'm leading up to the first one, right?

0: invite her to. You will like them very much.
1: Get Chesterfields today at your neighborhood store.
2: They're no longer.
1: That's right.
3: How about your first song, since we've got a squeeze?
1: Five for Two Eyes of Blue. Has anybody here seen...

0: the finer arrangements in your library of over... That certainly is, Kresge. He looks like a steak from the Park Lane. Rare. Very rare.
1: Medium rare.
0: Mm-hmm. Speaking of the Park Lane, I think you have some nice words that you could pass along about them, don't you?
1: I have no nice words for anybody today, Bob. And I wouldn't want to pass along. I'll look for them here if I can...
0: No, they're not in today, by George.
1: Well, what do you... Hey, say, look, we have the railroad back.
0: Yes, and they don't want us to say anything except what's written on that paper.
1: Oh, I see. It says don't ad lib.
0: Yes.
1: How foolish of me.
0: So we'll get to that later.
1: Well, I mean, the bus is running, I think.
0: We're still...
1: You know what I mean?
0: We're still going up to Magnolia next week, aren't we? A week from Friday.
1: The 5th of August, I presume.
0: The casino for Bob and Ray Bennett.
1: Yes, of course.
0: I was afraid you wouldn't be back in time after your tough weekend sunburn.
1: What's that again?
0: I was afraid you wouldn't even be back for the Waves convention, and I was beginning to get worried.
1: I know. I knew I'd have to be back in time.
0: I knew you'd come, though, even if you had to crawl back.
1: And that's the way I probably will have to come back if I ever go to the seashore again.
0: Which seashore did you go to?
1: The Atlantic.
0: I mean, which beach?
1: I went to, you should excuse the expression, Crane's Beach in Ipswich.
0: The sun is great there, I've
1: heard. Boy. And the sand is so white, and it reflects all those ultraviolet rays.
0: Sure, and you dip in the water and then come out. You
1: know. Nice and salty, simmery.
0: I
1: certainly
0: did. A little
1: did.
0: Gravy and you'd be all set for the table.
1: I could pop right now. If the skin on my forehead was pulled any tighter, I don't know what would happen to you, Bob.
0: Wouldn't keep your brains in.
1: Oh, well, I'm not worried about that, sir. What'd you say again,
0: What'd you say again, Ken? It was so funny.
2: He said you look like a certified ham.
1: Ken, you're awfully funny. Can I run out and get you a cup of poison or anything?
0: Let me put the inspected stamp on you.
1: Ow! Says Swift.
0: Boy, I forgot all about that. I shouldn't have slapped you like that.
1: I often wondered about that purple stuff on meat. Can you run your tongue over that and
0: look? Sure, that's highly edible.
1: Is it?
0: It's vegetable coloring, but I've never seen any purple vegetables, have you?
1: Never.
0: So how do they
1: blueberries? They are vegetables, I presume. And you know, it's very interesting, or it's amazing, I should say, that some scientist hasn't taken... I'm speaking, Mr. Wilson.
0: Remember what I told you yesterday.
1: Do I play the cornet when you play the organ?
0: Remember what I told you yesterday about respecting your superiors. Now, in this case, as in all cases, we are your superiors.
1: We are your immediate superior. I am king of this realm. I am monarch of everything that I see. Don't you forget it. But I was going to ask, why doesn't some scientist utilize the purple in blueberries?
0: Excuse me, he said something funnier than you just did.
1: Oh.
0: He's the, what? The grime minister? Go ahead.
1: That was
0: Maybe
1: funny.
0: It wasn't so funny, I don't know.
1: Well, why don't they use that wonderful dye? It stains so nicely.
0: Are you speaking of monosodium glutamate?
1: Yes, I am, Bob, as a matter of fact.
0: Tell me about it.
1: It's that purple stuff in blueberries that stains everything, including your tongue, for about 2 weeks. I'm wondering why they don't put it to commercial use.
0: They probably do.
1: Ooh, I don't know of it. But it's a thought for all you potential scientists, particularly you students over at MIT.
0: Work on that. Let us know what your findings are.
1: Work on that and let us know, will you please? Thank you.
0: Now, about this casino at Magnolia thing.
1: Yeah, about that. You know what I mean?
0: We have the Eisen Orchestra up here again today.
1: Fortunately, through the courtesy of the union.
0: Ruby Newman office, too.
1: Yeah.
0: They held everything stopped over there. They just said, you fellas have got to go, over to WHDH.
1: That's right.
0: And they're also using the augmented... Aren't you using the augmented group, fellas, today?
1: Good.
0: Sammy, you can hear.
1: That's
0: about all he says these days.
1: Good.
0: And Sam, you ready with your drumstick over there?
1: Good.
0: Your band, yes. He says everything is all set.
2: Sammy wanted me to tell you that the ropes are up at the casino.
0: They're
1: all hanging
0: themselves.
1: Good.
0: Okay.
1: What book did you read?
0: Now, what are you going to play?
1: That was Phil Green, everyone.
0: There's Sam giving the downbeat at the drum.
3: Oh, I could dance to this all night, Eugene.
4: Certainly is good, ain't it, Greg?
3: Oh,
4: beautiful music. I like this wet floor, too.
3: So happy here at the casino.
4: Mighty cool with that ocean breeze blowing in.
0: Now the trio.
1: What are you doing this evening? Isn't it a wonderful night to go out for dinner? And I know just the spot. Put down the top or open the windows in the car, put Noxzema all over yourself, and head for the casino at Magnolia. It's the kind of drive that sets you up for a glorious evening. Along the North Shore, Route 127 from Salem to Magnolia, with a view of Gloucester Harbor when you arrive.
0: Staring you in the face.
1: You pass by the Great Salt Lake. Stroll in. Have a cocktail at the bar. Order dinner if you wish. You can have a delicious meal for $1.85. A very delicious meal. Dance where the cool ocean breezes join you. There's just no music like Sammy Eisen's music.
0: This is Sammy's current plug song, I might say.
1: And one more thing. Between dances, be sure to stroll the grounds and watch the ocean. You can bathe in the moonlight, and you don't get a sunburn that way. You'll even enjoy the check. There's never a cover. What are you laughing at? What are you laughing at?
0: That's
1: Wilson?
0: What they want us to say. You'll enjoy
1: we
0: the check.
1: We say what's on this paper.
0: And nothing else.
1: You'll enjoy the
0: less.
1: Check, it says here, and there's never a cover, and all the prices are reasonable. And remember, the casino at Magnolia is open for luncheon, too, as well as dining and dancing every night.
0: In fact, I suppose if you talk to them, they might serve you breakfast.
1: I suppose. So, and another thing, Sunday dinner will be served all day Sunday. So, whenever you want a good time, be smart. Go to the casino at Magnolia. You'll feel good again.
0: And please, if you fellas will shave before you go down, we've had a few reports coming back to us that some of you are arriving with 5 o'clock shadow.
1: Another thing, ballet slippers are for rent there.
0: And roller skates, too, I think they have.
1: That's right. If you like to get up and do a Nijinsky around the floor, then you go up to Sammy Eisen, who was the orchestra leader.
0: You'll know him. He's wearing a pair of them.
1: You'll know him. He has them on his ears. And he'll rent you a set of nifty ballet slippers so that you can do a slight ballet dance. Everything is for your comfort and convenience.
0: And
1: overhead, there is, of course, as Bob said, a roller skating rink.
0: It's a quiet, relaxing atmosphere.
1: With somebody at the organ.
0: That everybody will want to
1: enjoy. With a very heavy left foot.
0: And he keeps perfect time. I'd like to present a sample of that organ music that we play for roller skating each evening down there. I can roller skate all night to this music, Nitro.
1: Me too, it's great.
0: Great throat, I say.
5: Oh, me too,

0: Bob and Ray, who think they are King Arthur and Sir Lancelot, are sitting in their small house halfway up in the next block. No, Linda's introduction.
1: Yes.
0: Shall we go over there?
1: Yes.
0: But first, let's have one of our accounts step in here, huh?
1: All right, Bob, you know best.
0: Won't exactly step in, but, well, it's...
1: What is the cause of this?
0: It's the New Haven Railroad.
1: And here he is, Bob.
0: Excuse me while I clear my throat. 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And now,
1: thank you,
0: the life and loves of Linda Lovely. 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
0: Linda and David, who have spent the entire weekend at the beach, are home now, talking over events of the past few days before a crackling fire at their small house in Riversmouth.
3: Pass down the vinegar, David.
0: Here you are, my dear. I had no idea we were getting as much sunburn as we were.
3: Land, we smell like two tossed salads.
0: That sunburn of yours is rather
3: Phew,
0: red.
3: Phew, is all I can say, David.
0: What was that?
3: Phew.
0: What was that?
3: Phew.
0: And that's all I can say, too.
3: Kiss me, my darling.
0: Phew.
4: Well, that's all you folks down there going to say. I'll just stay up here, I guess.
3: Oh,
4: I have my old Eugene friends, for those of you who are joining us for the first time today.
0: We think some of them may know Uncle
3: David,
0: Eugene.
3: Oh, David, I'm hear so burnt.
4: You're burnt to a crisp, Linda.
3: No, I'm red.
0: You are? You're red?
3: Yeah.
0: Red?
3: Oh.
0: Red who?
3: Oh, David, please, this is no time to be serious.
0: I must leave for the city tomorrow morning.
3: You mean you're going to sign that contract?
0: I'm going to find Dr. Prescott and sign the contract.
3: Oh, my darling David, you're so strong.
0: Yes.
3: And it's so kind of you to remember.
0: Well, what has David remembered?
3: Before you go.
0: What have we forgotten? Something is bound to come between our two friends. And of what import was Uncle Eugene's statement that Linda is burned to a crisp? It's a few hours later now. We find Linda and David thinking they are King Arthur and Sir Lancelot.
1: Oh, no, Bob, please. We don't have time for that now. We only have time for a few other features.
0: Well-chosen words, I think.
1: Here is a commercial here that I should read now, I presume, huh?
0: Mm-hmm.
1: Say, we've got news for all our Cynthia Sweets fans. 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It's the Cynthia Sweets Coconut Cream Bar. 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
1: Huh?
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0: Sally,
1: ask for it, no matter where you may be listening to our program. At
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1: 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You know what I mean?
4: And on the strength of our Cynthia Sweets commercial, which has lasted low these many weeks, today we present a new feature.
1: Huh?
4: The story of a homely philosopher who's also a candy storekeeper.
1: Right.
4: And his name, good old Ben Dover of Rivers Mouth. We look in on Ben's little candy shop now. The sign outside says, Ben Dover, caramels, bonbons, and various other things.
5: And other chewy things.
4: Ben is seated behind his counter, talking with his old friend Pliny, as the door stays shut.
1: That door stays shut quite a bit.
4: Yes, it does, Ben.
1: I ain't been selling many of these here things.
4: Well, you haven't got them all on display well enough. You can't expect to sell them when you keep them in boxes there. Nobody will see what you got to sell. How long you had those, anyway?
1: I got this shipment in 1930. I got 31.
4: Kind of gamey now, ain't they?
1: Well, during the hot weather, it's kind of running like.
4: Yeah.
1: All them chocolate-covered things is running.
4: Know what you mean.
1: I keep getting my fingers in it.
4: Sure, but how about some homely philosophy, homely? How about some homely philosophy?
1: Have you got any problems for me?
4: No, I ain't, Ben.
1: Well, I
4: How's your family?
1: They're grateful to you. I want to tell you that, Pliny.
4: That's mighty fine.
1: They're all mighty grateful.
4: Well, they're grateful for everything I've done to help them out in these past years.
1: Certainly are mighty grateful for what you've done.
4: How's your wife?
1: Fine. She's grateful.
4: Well, they're pretty grateful.
1: You can't have a piece of candy.
4: Everything. You're selling candy, you say?
1: Yes, dip your hat there.
4: Okay, well, give me a spoon, will you?
1: Take a hat, Paul.
4: Just change the
1: spoon. Right, come out anyway.
4: Yes, how does it come out anyway?
1: Just with a handful.
4: How's your wife?
1: I can't separate them. They're all running in together.
4: We'll join the homely philosopher Ben Dover again tomorrow at his little candy store in Rivers Mouth. He may be in a new business tomorrow. Maybe air conditioning or something. Who knows?
1: Let's hope so.
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1: A lot of people think that, excuse me just a moment. A lot of people think that this air conditioning is an expensive proposition. Why don't you write to us and find out? You'll be surprised. It isn't as expensive as you might think it is, really. So send a postcard if you are interested, will you, please? And find out about air conditioning for your home or office. Excuse me, does this have some significance?
4: This, I think, must be the introduction to our next number.
1: Is it? Does that have any significance? I guess it didn't have any significance at all, friends. I was Ken Wilson ad-libbing for no good reason.
4: That's a sad number. Brings
1: and Ken, I believe we told you just where the gas outlet is, and we've had a mouthpiece made for you.
4: Just to your size.
1: Here they are, friends. Taboo and the three-piece orchestra with Laura Bell Lee.

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0: year.
1: Nickel, I
0: by huh? MTA, for I have no idea. From Maverick
1: probably
0: State,
1: a dime.
0: From everywhere, made the
1: over
0: wide highway.
1: What's that again? Wide highway?
0: Highlighted free parking lots are provided for what those is? Who drive.
1: Huh?
0: So for a cool, enjoyable evening, go.
1: Here are the 1:30 headlines.
0: Greyhound racing tonight at Wonderland Riviera.
1: Thank
0: all
1: you.
0: All the news.
2: Hey, look, that's it for the day. We have to hurry along, friends.
0: We
2: I have a
0: king
2: audio bomb, too. And it makes a lot of sense, too.
0: Music has been by Ken and Bill and his piano and organ.
2: Matinee with Bob and Ray will be heard again tomorrow at 1 o'clock. Be sure and dial us in then, won't you? I thank you.
0: Well, we're saying so long to all of you along the radio party line.
2: All right, you two fellas, will you stop? I got to read something.
0: Just drop dead over there.
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4: 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This is your hostess, Zoe, saying thanks for listening. 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
1: Henry Crowe.

0: Leonard. Let's have the regular thing. Ken and Bill, Ken Wilson, Bill Green, and our control boy today is Eddie Collins. Great big half-hour variety show. What was that last thing? You were just trying to fill, in other words. You've got 30 minutes ahead of you. Do you want to take a chance on that, or would you like to just take the money and get out now? I am amazed at how Green's tan has shaped up in the past. It's a good shade of green, though. He started out rather pale, about the color of ginger ale, some weeks ago, before his vacation. Now he is in full tan color. He's that Nantasket sun really does things for one's color, if you're looking for tan. And that's exactly what he's got, a beautiful tan. I want to congratulate you on your tan.
1: I thank you.
0: That's all right. Ken, you still look as pasty-faced as ever. Well, I know that despite the fact that you do have dishpan hands and your face is rather white, you have been working. You have done your part to keep up your half of that lovely marriage between you and Billy. And I want to congratulate you at this time. I think you've done well. I think you both have been grandkids. And best of luck to you. There are no prizes in this particular instance. You are simply here in the interests of goodwill. Now, would you tell us your story once again, how it all began? You were discharged from the French Foreign Legion, is that right? Yes, you are.
2: Yes.
0: No one can hear you. We were discharged. You mean your wife was in the French Foreign
2: Legion? Oh,
0: we, French. I see. And after that time, what happened to you? Been on the air for about 3 minutes, but don't.
3: Oh, goodness,
0: your eyes are rather bloodshot today.
3: What's
0: happening? The warm weather?
3: Yeah, that's what it is, Bob, and it's so cool in here.
0: Isn't it nice? I mean, we should spend all of our time in here, I think.
3: Bill Green bought a new Buick.
0: A gray one, I understand.
3: Yeah.
0: He told me to be very careful pulling into the curb in front of Payne's. Incidentally, there's a yellow line down there.
3: Does it have Dynaflow, Bill?
4: Oh, sure. You want to hear?
3: Yeah, do you have the Dynaflow here?
4: Yes.
0: You sing with Buddy Clark?
3: Beating I bet you're the first away from a light, too. Sounds real good. Well, here we are in Bill Green's new Buick.
0: Here we are.
3: Come on, put your knees down. Jump in.
0: Oh, yeah.
3: That's all right.
0: Here,
3: I'll... Your hat. You're bending the roof.
0: Let me move over a little. I'll give you more room here.
3: More room out in the street now. Whoa, what a roomy car
0: isn't
3: this is.
0: Well, Bill is lucky to have this, isn't he?
3: Wonderful.
0: Wow, how the brakes on the thing?
3: Watch, see that truck?
0: Yeah.
3: Watch me scare him.
0: Weather.
3: One engineer fired at WHDH.
0: Oh, wait. Shall we get in the car all over again?
3: Let go in cut down.
0: Shall we try it all over again?
3: Two musicians fired.
0: Shall we let him redeem himself?
3: All right. Here we are in Bill Green's
0: Dynaflow. Let's get into Bill Green's Dynaflow.
3: He will now have the sound effect.
0: Don't take this thing seriously.
3: Of a coyote passing through Abilene on the full map.
0: Listen to that motor purr. Now, how are the brakes?
3: Oh, the brakes! Why they?
0: Oh, wait a minute, We haven't got the brakes ready.
3: Well, is there anything we can do, Bob? Play ticket?
0: You can drag your foot if you like. Now, how are the brakes?
3: Well,
0: now let's walk back.
3: You knocked right on a dime.
0: Certainly did. And let me have that dime. The only one I have today.
3: Well, that's wonderful, Bill. I'm very happy to hear that you have a new car, and may you wear it in good health.
0: Mm-hmm.
3: Isn't that what you're supposed to say?
0: You going to let your wife drive it, Bill, to and from work?
4: Uh-uh.
0: No?
3: So
0: you're still going to have to walk around to pick up all that laundry that you make her do?
3: Where'd you buy it, Bill? From a Chevy dealer?
0: You might have bought it.
3: Where'd you buy it, Bill?
0: Come on, speak up. Don't be...
3: Don't be ashamed. South Shore Buick. Where are they located?
0: Where is that?
3: South
0: 50 Shore? Adams Street in Quincy, Bill?
4: That's right.
3: Wonderful. I can just make out your handwriting.
0: Who was it? Mr. Fontaine, the salesman that you that sold you the...
3: Incidentally, Bill,
0: do we get a car out of mentioning Fontaine and that outfit down there?
3: Have you arranged... Your Buick?
0: Yeah. Have you arranged this, Bill?
3: I think we get nothing.
0: Or do they at least buy a spot on the program or something?
3: Mr. Fontaine, the manager, Bill, was telling me he's home in bed. He dropped a battery on 1 foot Monday, and then on Tuesday he dropped a jack on the other.
0: Well, you're so surprised that Green's shelling out money for a Buick, that's why. He knows him, you know.
3: Well, I know that you and the Shamit will enjoy that Buick, Bill. And I hope everything works out west well in 24 convenient months.
0: Have you noticed all the Buicks parked in front of the Shamit Bank every day?
3: Mm-hmm.
0: Oh, and they all say Shamit employee on the car.
3: My car, when I go by a bank, it tiptoes.
0: The motor stops long enough for you to get by, huh?
3: But that's wonderful, isn't it? Automobiles, that's a part of America, Bob.
0: Certainly is.
3: Where would we be without automobiles?
0: That's right.
3: Late for work every morning.
0: I know people living in tents who own automobiles.
3: That's right. It was Will Rogers who said, "This is the only country where people will drive to the poorhouse in a car." What I just said.
0: That's what he said.
3: Fine, you have a national antipathy. A natural antipathy.
0: Yes, he does.
3: That's what Ken was telling us yesterday, and on him it looks good.
0: With a blue shirt,
3: well.
0: Bill, as it can, it's perfect.
3: Hmm. Well, Bill, how about your car? You going to keep it cleaned and everything, I suppose?
0: We'll polish it once next week, and that'll be the last time.
3: You're having it undercoated?
4: It is.
3: What are you using, wool? What kind of undercoating
0: are
3: you
0: using? Not in the summer.
3: Excuse me.
0: Can't stand it,
3: huh? You want anything,
0: huh?
3: You three people? All right, fine.
0: Okay, you can go.
3: Bring me in a tall glass of something cold. I'm awfully thirsty. Bob, would you run out and get
0: some well-known pause that refreshes.
3: Or something from Canada that ain't wet. How about you running out and getting me something, Bob?
0: No, I can't. I can't.
3: Why not? I'll do it for you in a minute.
0: I have duties to perform here.
3: Well, all right.
0: I shall be here for the remainder of the afternoon.
3: You have, or you will?
0: I have.
3: So what do you think of the Braves copying the old Sturdley out there at Braves Field last night?
0: Yeah,
3: they gave the Cardinals a good run for their money.
0: They did. They did that. It was a warm night for it, too. Mm-hmm. However, be that as it may, we have five commercials today, and we should have one right here, I believe. I do believe that.
3: All right.
1: Chesterfield over and over again. Chesterfield satisfied women and men. Milder, much milder, all smokers agree. Always buy Chesterfield ABC.
3: Did you get a chartreuse Buick, Bill?
4: No,
3: gunmetal gray.
0: Fill into the Navy, you'll be all set.
4: They're interested in buying time on your program.
0: Oh, are they?
3: They're going to buy time on this program?
0: They want rates?
3: They'll be sorry if they do. Well, let me see. What is they going to say? Something was very important. I can't think of it right now.
0: I can't either. Because, naturally, I wouldn't know what you were going to say.
3: Well, August 5th, we'll be up at the casino, Bob.
0: August 5th, we'll be at the casino at Magnolia, Bob and Ray, benefit night.
3: That's right. We're going to run a little benefit for the two of us and our very close relatives.
0: Mm-hmm.
3: And,
0: Everyone's invited.
3: So why don't you come up that night? We'll all have a wonderful time. What? It's Friday night, isn't it?
0: Friday night. Huh?
3: August 5th.
0: Ken. You're figuring your monthly payments too far ahead. You've got next year's calendar there.
3: Excuse me, here comes two-headed Egan with a message from somebody.
0: No, he has some more. Some
3: baseball schedule.
5: I have something to give away on your program.
3: All right.
0: Why don't you give it away on your program? You ashamed of them?
3: Oh, the official baseball rules. Oh, Leo!
0: I want one of those for my very own.
3: Friend, would you like to get in on this bonanza? How much do they cost, Leo?
5: They cost nothing.
3: What do they have to do to get them?
0: It says
5: they
0: price
5: have to write a letter
0: on the outside.
5: Write a letter to the Bob and Ray program, and in it, complete this sentence. I like Leo Egan.
4: Because.
0: Where does this guy come from?
3: I don't know. Where does he get this nonsense?
0: Frankly, you wouldn't want this book anyway, friend.
5: Why not? It's up to date.
3: It is not, friends. Don't believe it.
0: The season's half over, Leo.
4: Including late changes.
0: Yeah.
3: Including late changes. And it has here the official roster of the American League. Baltimore, Rochester, Boston, Cincinnati, Kansas City, and Reedville.
0: Who has a match now that I've given you a cigarette?
5: Here is a rule. We turn to page 10. Delivery of the ball to the bat, Ray.
3: What about that?
5: Read that off.
3: It's essential, huh?
5: It has to leave the pitcher's hand.
3: Preliminary to pitching, the pitcher shall take his position facing the batsman with a funny grin on his face.
5: Well,
3: with
5: that's his, a smart move.
3: With his pivot foot always...
4: Tooth.
3: Oh, pivot tooth always on or in front of and in contact with the pitcher's plate. Did you ever see a pitcher's plate?
5: What if he has his own teeth?
3: You ought to see some of those ball players. They eat methodically. Up and down. Up and down. They say baseball players are great eaters. I wonder if that's true. What's that? Sounded very funny from here. And then, he shall not raise...
5: in China today.
3: No, you're dressed
5: He shall not raise both feet at the same time while delivering the ball.
6: Yes, we know that.
3: He shall raise both feet at the same
5: time? He shall not.
3: Oh, he has to be told that, I presume. Say, this is very interesting. I never knew there were so many rules about baseball.
5: I never
3: did. It's an amazing thing.
7: It's become the national pastime.
5: I like the one...
7: Simply for that reason.
5: Mingling...
3: Oh, here are some helpful hints.
5: Team
3: financing.
5: Well, that's a helpful one.
3: That's very helpful.
5: How to start your own ball team.
3: How to become a major league mogul. The majority of semi-pro and sandlot baseball clubs represent one of three divisions, municipal, industrial, or service. Wow, I think this is wonderful, Leo.
5: Rule number 50, when umpire shall declare an out.
3: Here's
5: a good
3: protection.
5: One that will fit right in. Teams dependent upon public support can start the season with necessary funds by seeking cooperation from merchants. Why didn't we do that when we had our station team?
3: We didn't think of it, Bob. That's the trouble with us.
5: See, we didn't have this book.
3: Mm-hmm. Here's something about player protection. They have a cage for the pitcher at batting practice. That's something about it right there.
5: The point is, do you want to give these away in your program?
3: Of course not. Who'd
5: want
3: one of these?
5: Leo,
3: I mean, let's be frank.
5: Give me all of them. Don't take any of them. If we give anything away in the show, we give them to all of our listeners, not just the first 50 that write
7: here.
3: First 50.
5: We have 50
3: million. Leo, we have 50 billion listeners.
5: Trillion, maybe, even.
3: Of course. Even squillions. And you
5: take those down to your warm-up time.
3: And get your 25 listeners. They can get two each.
5: Many clubs to their advantage.
3: Good for me,
5: boy. Thank you, Leo, for dropping in. Many clubs to their advantage have sold advertising on the backs of the uniforms.
3: What's that, Leo?
5: Many clubs to their advantage have sold advertising on backs of uniforms, although this plan has been discovered does not appeal to the merchants as much as advertising in the booklet with the ticket feature included.
3: Gee, the Red Sox could get life, boy. Maybe.
7: Sure.
5: Or so could be one of them.
7: But anyway, albeit, I'm going to
5: talk
7: go
5: a
7: on.
5: Little louder, will you, Ray?
7: Yeah, I can't
5: finish it. That scientific exhibit has ended.
7: Play the music. Talk, Leo.
5: Friends, I want to tell you right now that this booklet will be given away on one of my programs. I do various broadcasts over this station, and if you will tune in to all of them, you will be sure not to miss the big offer. But there'll be more of that in just a moment. Now, we present our two distinguished musicians.
4: Thank you, Leo.
5: You are welcome. The boys are out. Distinguished musicians Ken and Bill, who will render us with a tune. Render us a thunder.

0: 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This is the same 50-piece orchestra you'll hear at the casino at Magnolia, friends. For fun and food, for dancing and dining, go to the casino at Magnolia. Thank you, Sam. And we'll be down there August 5th. We're looking for all of our friends up there. How did Bob and Ray?
1: Hello, Tex.
0: Ken and Charlie. Where's Charlie? He's gone.
1: Charlie is on vacation, Tex.
0: Oh, I see. I wondered why he wasn't here, but that's the reason right there. You see, he's on vacation.
1: Hmm?
0: And he can't be on vacation and here too, Ray. Now, you know that just as well as you know your own name.
1: I just don't think, Tex.
0: Right,
1: that's
0: you've got
1: trouble.
0: To think these things out. Know what I mean?
1: Mm-hmm. How are you keeping up in this hot weather, Tex?
0: Well, we've practically cut out our personal appearances lately.
1: Excuse me. Complaining?
0: No one's been...
1: Have they tested you fellas for...
0: No one's been complaining. We're not polluted or anything like that.
1: You talk like you are.
0: Yeah. Everybody's been just so grand to us
1: that
0: out
1: was me.
0: There on those personals and have given us so many packages of money, bundles of $10 bills and things like that, that we're seeing through the summer the easy way.
1: Have you read this commercial about it?
0: Bob already read that one, yes.
1: Oh, we caught you that
0: yes,
1: time.
0: Yes, I did, Tex. I read it. No, he said I did.
1: Oh.
0: He thought he read it.
1: Oh.
0: Yes, I thought I read it, but I didn't.
1: Good for you.
0: But you did, Bob, didn't you? Yes, I did.
1: Oh, gee. Did you cool off in the ocean yesterday? Excuse me,
0: I did. I cooled off up to my knees.
1: You mean you didn't have the courage to go into the water?
0: No, neither did Lloyd. Janet went in. She loved the water.
1: Who's that you're talking about?
0: Oh, I'm sorry. I was reading the script.
1: Excuse
0: that,
1: me,
0: Chris
1: Janet, it's 11 o'clock.
0: Get your elbow off that low E flat, will you?
1: Listen, Wilson, if you can't sit upright at that organ, then you'll have to leave.
0: You
1: we
0: only
1: can't
0: have...
1: bring a beach chair in here and let you sit and
0: You
1: play.
0: Only have to sit at attention for a half hour a day, Ken. You can slump while you're rehearsing. But
1: you
0: not
1: can slump back to your office after the program.
0: How do you think that looks to our television listeners?
1: Sorry. Will you throw the camera on them, friends, from a good height?
0: Quick, scare them, fellas.
1: Throw it on them. Good.
0: Oh, yeah.
1: Swell.
0: Isn't that a wonderful view?
1: Look at that for a kisser.
0: Oh.
1: He looks like baked macaroni with tomato sauce, that face.
0: I wouldn't
2: Excuse me, did somebody mention one of my favorite meals? Oh, land,
0: I love it.
2: We did
0: mention it, but we've got to move along. Ray has a commercial. Will you just wait over there?
2: All right, Bob.
0: And then we'll hear
2: from you. What's the matter with you anyway, Bob?
0: Well, I want to get all of these in.
2: You're so peevish in this hot weather.
0: These are paid for, you know.
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0: The same fellas who are making it? No.
1: 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If your dealer has not stocked it as yet, we say demand it. 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
0: Look for them there.
1: Buy several bars of your favorite candy bars at your favorite candy counter this very day and treat the whole family.
0: Will they be surprised when you come home with a shopping bag full of Cynthia Sweets coconut bars?
1: Or just one for a nickel and let them all have a little bite. I thank you.
0: Give them all a spoon today.
1: I suppose so. Don't carry it in your pocket today.
0: Just dip in and enjoy yourself.
1: That's right. If you're going to get a Cynthia Sweets coconut cream bar, put it in something cool. Don't carry it in your back pocket, particularly if you're going to play ball and do any sliding.
0: Mm-hmm. Speaking of something cool, this ought to answer the quest of people who are trying to
4: get away from
0: the heat.
1: Mr. Wilson is coming with a correction on baseball.
0: Oh, wait a minute.
1: Ladies and gentlemen, the next voice you hear will be that of Kenneth Wilson.
5: Page 15, when the batsman becomes a base runner, the batsman becomes a base runner instantly after three strikes have been declared by the umpire.
0: I'm glad to know.
1: He does. He does. He becomes a base runner. Suppose the catcher drops that third ball.
5: It doesn't say so, though.
1: Of course it does. You're dismissed, Wilson.
0: It must say so. That's one of the very reasons we're not sending this book out.
1: Let's face it, Wilson. We've made a monkey out of you. Climb up on the chandelier and we'll throw you some peanuts.
0: Right. I guess that'll teach you not to open your mouth around here again.
1: I guess you'll know now that...
0: That's right. Tear up the whole page that has that rule on it.
1: That's the one he'll send.
0: But anyway, speaking of keeping cool as we were... But,
1: yes.
0: This right here is the whole solution.
1: Okay, Bob.
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1: Yes.
0: And don't forget to write us a penny postcard. They've been coming in such droves, I understand, that we're a little behind in catching up with our mail. But we will, just as soon as we can.
1: No, if you'd like to have one of the fellows from House of Television go out to your house and survey it and tell you exactly what you need to completely air condition a room or the whole house or your office... They'll be glad to do it free of charge.
0: We have one of those fellows who makes a survey here with us. I believe he's right over there. Would you come over here, sir?
7: Yes.
0: You're one of the House of Television survey men.
7: Talk right into this.
0: Talk into this microphone.
7: Hello, friends, everywhere.
0: Have you ever appeared on television, by the way, since you're working with it all the time?
7: No, I haven't.
0: Of course, you're working more with the Philco air conditioner right now.
7: That's right. I go around survey.
0: Well, say that you're walking in here. Now, this is our office, so to speak. What would you say first when you rap on the door?
7: Well, after I'd open the door, I'd say first, phew.
0: I see. That sort of establishes a psychological reaction.
7: Right away, I have everyone worrying.
0: Uh-huh.
7: Then I step in.
0: And then what do you say?
7: I say, this room should be air-conditioned.
0: Uh-huh. And what do they say?
7: They say, well, we buy Airwicks all the time. Uh-huh. I always say, that's not enough.
0: Uh-huh.
7: And I bring out this little pamphlet folder I have right here.
0: Oh, yeah. That's in your...
7: Right there on page one, you'll see where it keeps your thing cool.
0: Mm-hmm.
7: Keeps the whole room or your office or everything cool as a cucumber.
0: Oh, good. That sounds swell. And then after you make your sale, you come back and install it, do you?
7: Come back and put it in, presto.
0: Mm-hmm. and it works right away.
7: Works, it's wonderful. Never again a sleepless day at your office. Sleep at good comfort, Fred.
0: Well, no, that's not the way we want to put this thing over, you see.
7: What do you mean?
0: Well, let's word it, never again a sleepless night at home. You have a cold?
7: Is the air conditioned in here?
0: Yes, it is, as a matter of fact.
7: Well,
0: it can't be your kind.
7: This isn't my end.
0: No.
7: This isn't the
0: no,
7: Philco in here.
0: That's right.
7: I gotta go. I can't stand
0: okay,
7: it.
0: Okay, well.
7: Awful. It's the worst air conditioning I've ever seen.
0: You go back to a Philco air conditioner.
7: You
0: go. Bye.
7: Bye.
0: I think I'm catching one myself.
7: Hey, how many songs have our two men of music played, Bob?
0: They've only played one.
7: You haven't played an 11-minute selection since the network broke down at 4 minutes past. And you know it.
0: And I remember that day so well.
7: Ken has a marvelous arrangement of Chloe that takes just exactly 14 minutes and 30
0: That's
7: seconds
0: right.
7: in case of line failure west of Denver.
0: That's right.
7: That he employs.
0: And he's always ready to play that at the drop of a hat. Well, don't drop your hat, Freddy.
4: Chloe! Chloe!
7: Chloe!
4: Hey, Chloe, where are you? Hey,
0: maybe I'll blow this bugle, baby. She'll
4: oh,
0: show up.
4: Gosh.
0: Ten important races top tonight's program at Wonderland Revere. The ninth and tenth events, the last bringing to post the newly crowned American champion, Offiz, winner of the recent Wonderland National Championship Series. Against the field that includes the proven trade, plus some top-notch new Greyhound racing stars. It's a distance race over the Revere course. Here are the entries, Rice Straw, Half Hollenbeck, who up and over Trent's Continental Bus and two other cars. You're telling me refreshing air brakes and Pompous. Post time, first race, 7:45. Daily double closes, 7:30. 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
7: I think.
0: And Wonderland is two big, spotlighted, free parking lots for motorists. Have fun.
7: Keep
0: cool. So Greyhound racing tonight at Wonderland.
7: It's a wonderful place, you know. It's right close to the ocean. Beautiful ocean breezes blow in.
0: Just as they do at the casino at Magnus.
7: You're so right. Well, that does it for today, friend. You've been awfully kind to let us come into your front room and exchange sentimental thoughts with you.
0: Thank you for the iced tea.
7: We'll be back again tomorrow when the shadow on your clock says 5 o'clock.
0: On your sundial.
7: Oh, until then, friends, remember, if you get work, be sure and write to us. And hang by your thumbs, Mr. William Green.
0: Was that the piano?
7: The Dynaflow piano, at that.
0: Mr. Kenneth Wilson, was that the organ console?
7: Today, our guest in the control room, Edward Collins, who, I might mention, has been fired. This is WHDH in Baghdad.

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Good afternoon. This is Jimmy Hughes inviting you now to the Fire and Brimstone Hour. 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

0: I don't think we can use that. Can we?
1: Not in love.
0: I don't think we should. You know, by a rare coincidence, this started out to be such a high-class program.
1: It did, didn't it, huh? It had a lot of class.
0: Oh, it's...
2: If
0: it was great. But I'll tell you what we can do. Seated here very quietly and patiently, and by a complete surprise today...
2: Good.
0: ...is the entire Sammy Eisen organization.
2: Good.
0: Fine musicians, and I think you and I, Ray, should give them a hand right here.
3: Good work, man.
1: We've heard your recordings. Now we want to hear you in person.
0: Glad that you came up. And, Sammy... How about directing the men in a number just as you play it or dancing at the casino at Magnolia?
2: Good.
0: Is that your theme, Sam?
2: Good.
0: He's just ad-libbing today, friends. We didn't write a script for him.
2: Good.
0: He always tells the men it's good afterwards.
2: Good.
0: Your first number, I understand, is going to be a rousing military-type thing in dance tempo, American Patrol.
2: Good.

0: Rosie, that's swell, isn't it, Ray?
1: Wonderful. It sounds like the Beverly High School Drum and Bugle Corps.
0: That'll add class to the show.
2: Good.
0: Good, man.
2: Good.
0: Yeah, thank you, Sammy.
1: Thanks a lot, Sammy Eisen, and your orchestra.
0: Friends, you'd like to dance to that music, wouldn't you?
1: Well, they play for dancing at the casino at Magnolia. Beautiful music like
0: Don't
1: that.
0: Don't forget that Friday, August 5th at the casino is Bob and Ray benefit night.
1: We'll be up there anyway, and we will have fun. We will swim in the beautiful moonlight.
0: Yes.
1: We will eat and
0: we will
1: dance.
0: We will dance with the wreck of the Hesperus.
3: Hello, friends.
0: Hi, Mary.
3: And welcome again. It's grand to be here with you all.
0: You haven't said much the last couple of days, and I was hoping
3: for a cool summer recipe
0: for today.
3: I ain't going to say much.
0: No, why don't you give us a recipe today?
3: What kind of a recipe would you like, Tom?
0: Oh, I don't know.
3: How about taking something to the beach?
0: Yes. Now, there you have something. I imagine there may be a few people listening on the beach right now.
3: All right, yes.
0: You have some beach notes there, do you?
3: Yes, I do.
0: Hand me some of those beach notes, Gum.
3: All right.
0: Now, about this food that you're going to take to the beach with you.
3: What I suggest, of course, you know, sand is a big problem at the beach.
0: Yes.
3: And what I like to do is protect everything I bring from gnats, silverfish, bedbugs, and sand.
0: Beach gnats.
3: Yes,
0: have you
3: have
0: got some beach gnats gum over there?
3: And green flies.
0: Mm-hmm.
3: And you ought to see Bill fly.
0: Does he? I didn't know. That's good.
3: That was me, friend.
0: That was swell.
3: Yes.
0: Very good. Now, about the food that you take in your beach basket.
3: Well, what my husband, Edgar, I have accumulated all his old Crank's shaving cream joints.
0: Yes.
3: Containing dioxin. And I put tuna fish in it.
0: You clean them out.
3: Or crab meat salad, whatever you want to put in.

Hey there, all rootin', tootin', shootin' people. Welcome to Western Wednesday, brought to you by the Jerk Corners Radio Network. On this rootin', tootin' show, I'll be presenting you a quad play from a series that I haven't ran for a while. So here we go.

Good evening, this is your host, Richard. Welcome to Audio Theater for Wednesday, July 22, 2026. This evening I present a quad play from the old-time radio series, The Lone Ranger. Tonight's titles are as follows: Indians Beef, When an Innocent Man Looks Guilty, The Mystery of Apache Valley, and Swindler Claims to Be Father. This set of shows aired on the evenings of January 6, 9, 11, and 13, 1939. Now, sit back and relax as the Lone Ranger brings you tonight's feature. Enjoy this featured presentation.

0: Peace treaties with the government signed with the Indians in the early days of the Western United States did not end the trouble between the red men and the white settlers. Some of the government agents tried to cheat the Indians, and as a result, they came to regard all white men as their enemies. Open warfare might have been the result if the masked rider of the plains had not exposed the crooked officials and made possible a better understanding and a mutual trust between the two races. Return with us now to those thrilling days when the West was young and adventure lay at the end of every trail. The Lone Ranger rides again.
1: Come on, Silver! It's going to be trouble with Red Man! We've got to hurry! Hurry!

0: story begins in the little town of Red Bank. Lem Pike, the storekeeper, was busy in front of his shop when he looked up to see a tall stranger walking by.
1: Hi, stranger. Give me a hand here, will you?
2: I'd be glad to. Any help?
1: Just hold down the top of this cotton gate, mister, while I need it. Now, it will be a blind.
2: Of course.
1: And hold it tight, and it won't take me more than a couple of seconds. Yeah, better put another in here, I reckon. Yeah. Yes, there, does it all right. Thank you, stranger.
2: Looks like you moved me out. Leaving town, are you?
1: That's what I'm doing. Hey, you don't want to buy a store real cheap, do you? Yeah, let me see. Yep, I could let you have the whole blame thing, lock, stock, and barrel. Building, supplies, and goodwill for 500 cash down.
2: I'm afraid I wouldn't be interested, but it sounds like a bargain.
1: You sure you don't want to buy?
2: I said I didn't.
1: Just being a stranger, not knowing any better, I figured maybe you might give me 500. Well, no hard feelings.
2: I should think of that, Frank. You could find at least a dozen buyers.
1: Yeah, I don't know who they'd be.
2: Well, what's wrong?
1: You mean to say you don't know?
2: Well, I just now reached town. I'm waiting to meet a friend.
1: And nobody told you about the engine? And the railroad decided not to build this far?
2: What about the engine?
1: Yeah, blasted redskins. The cities that are making all the trouble. The government gives them a reservation, gives them steel and drugs. That's the treaty with them to keep the peace. And now they're putting on paint and getting ready to go on the warpath.
2: That's for some reason.
1: Them savages don't need it. They just ain't satisfied letting their collection white folks scalp.
2: But what's that got to do with the railroad?
1: They think they're stopping construction of Salisbury.
2: I don't understand. I thought they're trying to reach Red Bank before winter set in.
1: Uh-huh. That's what we all thought. That's why they come here and paid top prices on everything. Even on getting it back when the railroad reached it. Mister, for making cash and making it fast, ain't nothing to equal keeping store in a town that's at the end of the rail. But you can't...
2: Wait. Is it the Indian trouble that's made the railroad decide to stop at Salisbury?
1: It ain't nothing else. Wood came last week. But they wouldn't send their crews in the country where they was likely to have to fight off Indians. And that means we don't get the railroad for another year anyhow. Maybe not even then.
2: Red Eagle is chief of the Indian tribe near here, isn't he?
1: And he's a murderer and varmint.
2: I've never heard that he made war on the white.
1: But he's going to, stranger. He's going to. And I'm just hoping to heaven I'm clear of these parts when he busts loose.
2: Does it seem possible Red Eagle would lead his braves on the warpath without a reason?
1: Well, he's got one, and it's a reason I don't know nothing about. Here comes a fellow to tell you if anyone could.
2: Yes.
1: And it's Dick Duffy. He's Indian agent. And right now, with trouble likely to pop, I wouldn't be in his boots for all the beaver in the mountains. Hi there, Jake. Just talking about you.
3: Oh, boy.
1: Talking about me?
3: Uh-huh.
1: A stranger here was wondering what got into the engine. I said, if anybody savvied them varmints, it was you.
2: You have any idea what's made them put on the war paint?
1: You bet I have.
2: Yes?
1: They're just a pack of sneaking killers. All they signed a treaty with the government for was to get what they could.
3: That's the way of redskins.
1: Then when they got all they wanted, they'd break their word and go back on the treaty.
2: You really believe that?
1: Listen.

0: Major. What I don't know about engines ain't worth knowing. And I can tell you straight out that neither one can be trusted. I've always said that and always will.
1: And that explains a lot.
0: Yeah?
1: You're the Indian agent. To the Indians, you represent the government. But if you've made your attitude as plain to them as you have to us, it's not surprising there's been trouble.
0: Yes, what do you mean by that?
1: I don't say your attitude could have been enough to send Red Eagle on the warpath, but I do say if there's been misunderstanding, your attitude would only make them worse.
0: Sympathizing with Redskins, huh? Well, I... Say, where are you going?
1: I have to leave you, but think over what I said and act accordingly.

0: Lone Ranger had planned to meet Tonto in town, but changed his mind when he learned the feeling of the townspeople against Indians. Still wearing his disguise, he hurried to the place where he had hidden through the dirty old fellow.
1: Wait. There's Tonto coming down the trail now. We've got to head him off before he reaches town or there may be trouble. Come on, old fellow. Hurry, boy.
2: Tonto! Stand back, Tonto!
1: I didn't want you to enter town, Tonto. Close over. What happened? When I told you to meet me in Red Bank, I didn't know the
3: situation. What's that?
1: They're bitter against the Redskins, Tonto. And they saw you might be attacked.
3: Why, then do that.
1: They've had word that the railroad isn't going to build a Red Bank this year.
3: Oh.
1: They stand to lose everything they've invested here. And they blame it on the Indians.
3: No, that's not right.
1: They say Red Eagle is going to be ready to go on the warpath. That's why the railroad won't build. Tonto, you and I are going to get to the bottom of this. We're going to ride to the Indian village and have a talk with Red Eagle. Come,
3: get him up, Scott.
2: I'll kill the horse!

0: Normally, a journey of 3 days, the racing hoofs of Silver and Scout carried their masters within sight of the Indian village in less than two. As the masked man and Tonto approached, they could see the braves dancing and hear their rising chants.
1: They're ready, Ghost.
2: You know him?
1: Oh, him good friend, Tonto.
2: They look angry, Tonto.
1: You, white man, can not like that. Help now.
3: Why, Tonto, bring pale face to village of Red Eagle?
4: Oh, him good friend, all Indian. Him good friend, Tonto.
3: Him friend?
0: I'd like to be your friend, Red Eagle. I've heard many good things about you.
3: Why you come here?
0: Red Eagle, they tell me in the white man's town that you're making ready to go on the warpath. Do they speak the truth?
3: That's true.
0: But why? Did you smoke the pipe of peace with the white man? They gave you word to the great white father in Washington that you would stay on your reservation.
3: Me give word, me keep word. Great white father give word, not keep word.
0: You mean that the white man broke the treaty first?
3: That's right.
0: But how?
3: Pale face killed buffalo. Once many buffalo here, now buffalo gone. White father say him give Indian cow. Take safe, buffalo. But him not do that.
0: You haven't been getting your beef rations?
3: Get only half what white father promised.
0: Your beef rations were short once. It could easily have been because of a mistake.
3: Not only one time. It happened many times.
0: Wait. Tell your braves to take off their war paint. Tell them to forget the war dance. I believe I can help you. If I do, it'll save the lives of both red men and white.
3: What Tonto will say.
4: White men with past speak true. You do what him tell you.
3: Maybe him not help.
0: Then you'll have to take what action you think best. But until then, give me a chance to try.
3: The Red Eagle think man with mask, speak with straight tongue. Now you hear Red Eagle.
0: Yes?
3: Brave, want to fight. Me not hold them back for long. But Red Eagle give word, them not go on warpath till time cattle come.
0: Very well. Now, where do your cattle come from? What ranch supplies it?
3: Cow got mark like this. Me make mark on ground.
0: Yes?
3: You look. First, mark like this. Then, mark like this.
0: I thought so. The bar end. The gentleman buys cattle with the cook in the same outfit. It's the unsolved. When will the next delivery be made?
3: Maybe 3-4 weeks from now.
0: Then they give us time to learn what to wish. And we'll stop at the railroad construction camp on the way. Red Eagle, you'll wait only until the beef arrives?
3: If white father not speak word, we go on warpath.
0: Then come, Tonto.
1: Red Eagle, we'll expect you to keep your word. Come on,
0: get off our scout. The railroad construction camp for the Lone Ranger intended to stop faced a serious problem in obtaining food for the laborers who were stretching the glistening trail of steel across the continent. The buffalo had been driven off, and the men were dependent on the ranches of the district for their food supply. We see Fred Bowen, the engineer in charge of the construction camp, speaking to Ed Scott, the owner of the Cross M Ranch.
5: There's your money, Scott.
6: Thanks, Mr. Bowen.
5: Back to the cattle we delivered last week. We've got to have more. And if Cross M won't supply it, we'll get it somewhere else.
6: I don't know where.
5: Well, there's a Bar M.
6: Gerhard put through it to fill a contract in with the government. The figure on them is said you'd be if you're local.
5: What do you think I'm going to do? Work my men in half rations? How long do you think I'd keep them?
6: Well, I'm doing the best I can for you.
5: I could get cattle somewhere else.
6: Can you wait a week or so?
5: I'll wait if you promise delivery.
6: If it's all you'll get delivery.
5: Good. That's what I wanted to hear.
6: I don't know if I can tell you any more after that or not.
5: You'll likely not leave more. You're stopping construction at Salisbury, you know.
6: Yes, yeah, so I heard. Well, I'd better be getting on for home.
0: Work out already.
6: If you get them cows, Mr. Bowen, don't you fear.
5: Very well. Good night.
6: Good night, Mr. Bowen.
5: Trouble. Trouble with the home office. Trouble getting food. Trouble with the Indians. Oh, what do I do with those kids?
6: I want to talk to you,
0: man. That's bad. But not an outlaw. Don't reach for that gun.
5: What do you want?
0: I came here to try to persuade you to follow your original plan. Delay track as far as Red Bank.
5: Hold on. I don't know who you are or anything about you. Now, if you're hired by the people in Red Bank to threaten me, you'll get nowhere.
0: They didn't hire me, and I'm not threatening you.
5: Well, then I'll say this. We're as anxious to build a Red Bank as they are to have it. If we could be assured the Indians wouldn't make trouble, we'd carry out our plan. But I've had desperate reports that Red Eagle is getting ready to go on a rampage. There's no use discussing the matter.
0: Red Eagle and his tribe face starvation. They receive no more than half of the beef promised by the government.
5: That may well be.
0: I was on my way to the Bar N Ranch to find out why the cattle weren't being delivered.
5: You mean if Red Eagle gets his beef, he'll call off his grave?
0: I have his word, he will. Who sells you your cattle?
5: It's Scott, the man who just left here.
0: Scott. He sold you 4M cattle?
5: 4M is his brand.
0: A year ago, it was the Circle Y. You know Scott's reputation?
5: If you knew how difficult it is to get food you need from a man, you'd realize we don't ask too many questions.
0: Perhaps not. I doubt, however, if you buy stolen beef, if you'll realize it was stolen.
5: What do you mean?
0: One moment. You say you're anxious to build the Red Bank if conditions warrant. But this deed will continue. Will you help me bring peace?
5: I wouldn't hesitate, stranger, if I knew I could help.
0: Then come with me. I'm going to show you something. And when I've done that, I'll tell you how we can place the blame for the Indian trouble just where it belongs.

Now to continue our story. Shortly after the Lone Ranger told Fred Bolin he could show him what had become of the cattle promised to Red Eagle, the masked man said goodbye to the construction superintendent and rejoined Tonto.

0: Red Bank citizens had scoured the countryside for every available wagon and had loaded them with their possessions. The wagons were lined up on the main street, and the townspeople, knowing that Indians seldom attack after nightfall, planned to start their journey after dark. The men of Red Bank gathered in the cafe for the last time.
1: Drink up, gents. Liquor's on the house. What ain't drunk up will have to be left behind, so don't hesitate none.
2: Well, take your invite, barkeep. Hey, you drinking, Mort?
3: Well.
2: How about you, Gary? Lem, having to stay behind on account of I'm engine agent, I ain't so anxious to see the liquor got rid of. I sort of planned on taking what's left for myself.
4: And doggone glad somebody can get some good out of this.
3: Does seem like a funny kind of celebration, don't it, Lem? Bring them to our hard luck.
4: It can't be helped. Redskins are mean and the railroad won't build. There's nothing to do but to pull stakes to start again from scratch.
2: I'm mighty sorry to see you television. I sure wish it didn't have to be like this.
4: Thank you, Drake. You'll make out somehow.
3: Mm-hmm. I got a little cash to tide me over, but some of the folks are going to have pretty tough sledding.
4: Uh-huh. Especially them with families and young'uns. How soon do you expect to be off?
2: It's getting most dark enough, I reckon. It's just a little afterglow from the sun over to the west.
4: Okay, by the time we have one more drink apiece and round up the women folks and do whatever is left to be done, it'll be most dark enough.
2: Shucks, Liam, what's your hurry? You got the horses all hitched, ain't you?
4: Horses are hitched, wagons lined up, and everything loaded. The farther we are from this part of the country and the closer to Salisbury come morning, the better pleased I'll be.
3: But, Dave, I agree with you.
4: Fellas, listen here. Just one more drink and then we're leaving. Is that all right? All right, boys.
0: We didn't allow ourselves any too much time, Thomas. We'll have to hurry if we're to be finished before they come out.
5: Uncle
0: Henry. The saddle horses are all tied together. How soon will you be finished?
5: I want more wagon.
0: The horses of each wagon are tied to the one in front?
5: That's right. And then tied good.
0: As soon as you're ready, climb in the first wagon and drive off. The others will follow behind. I can handle the saddle horses. Doubt will follow along with us.
5: Yeah. I'll go all through.
0: Quickly, Connor, into the wagon. She may be coming out.
5: You hurry. All right, Connor. Get those wagons started.
6: Get them up.
5: Get them up
6: there.
5: Get them in there. Come with you.
6: Get them up.
5: All right, Silver. Come on, boys. Hello, get over.
6: Hey, come on, the wagon. Come on, two wagons.
3: Come on. Why didn't you bring the horses? Get in the saddle. Get out of the barn.
6: We see. The horses are gone, too.
7: All the blasted nerves.
3: What do we do? How do we get them back?
6: Don't ask me.
7: What in thunder can we do?
3: My darling.
6: There goes our horses, our wagons, and every blame thing we own. Every blame thing.
3: But that means we can't get out of town.
6: That's just what it means.
7: Unless we walk.
6: And the fellow that wants to walk through Indian country is welcome to it. But me, I'm staying here. Boy, spin, fellas. I'd give 10 years of my life just to get my hands on them for 10 minutes.

0: Downs people had no way of knowing that their horses, wagons, and possessions were taken to a valley no more than a half mile distant. There the masked man called a halt.
1: Pull up, Tonto! Go! Go, Silver! Go, boy! Go! This is the only way we can keep them from leaving town, Tonto. Well, this means I'll have to go back to the railroad camp alone.
2: You want Tonto staying here?
1: We're responsible for these things, Tonto. One of us should stay to guard them.
2: That's right.
1: I won't be able to ride back here before it's time for you to return the wagon. You'll know when it's time, however. The government cattle for the reservation will be going down the trail first.
2: We know.
1: And things will happen fast after that. Red Eagle as much as told us he wouldn't be able to hold his braves back if the rations are short this next time.
2: Him try, but Tonto afraid him not do that.
1: We'll hope our plan doesn't fail.
2: It works all right.
1: That's something we'll know the next time we meet. Come on, Sue!

0: The townspeople were completely isolated. Red Bank had never known a stagecoach service, and there were no ranches nearby. But several days later, the government cattle were driven to the town and onto the reservation, and the men who were riding the herd promised to bring the townspeople relief. The following morning, however, Lem burst into play with...
1: Fellas! Hey, fellas! All Ned busted loose. The engines are on the warpath this time for sure.
2: Yes? Where'd you hear that?
1: Anybody see him?
3: Don't have to see him. Just step over to the door there and listen.
1: What is it?
3: You'll hear it all right. Just push back them doors. Now hush down and listen.
2: By heaven, war guns.
1: That means business.
2: What blazes has got into Red Eagle now?
1: I was just beginning to think maybe he forgot all about putting on war paint.
2: Sure, there's Jake. He delivered cattle to him yesterday evening. Maybe he savvies what it's about. Hey, Jake, come here.
4: Then it's going to be the dead of night, folks.
1: What, Jake?
4: What's the dumpster?
1: Well, let us know. We're going to lose our scalp.
4: What I want to know is what's behind this. Sure, the Indian agent, you ought to have some idea. You just can't figure old Red Eagle out.
1: But you got
4: he's just a cantankerous troublemaking heathen. You know what he had the nerve to say when he got his cows?
1: What was that?
4: Claimed the governor was cheating. Said he was 300 cows short.
1: Oh, that's it.
4: He wasn't right, was he, Jake? Of course he wasn't. He's bound for trouble and he aims to get it, that's all.
2: Hey, look at it. Here comes Frank. What's up? What's he running from?
5: They're riding there now.
1: And us with no horses.
6: Into the cafe, folks. In the hold us all. There ain't no better place to fight them off. Come on. Come on. Inside, everybody. Come on. Hustle up. Get inside. Pile the tables and chairs in front of the door. There's the paint department. Keep back from the window. Don't let me shoot now. Don't let Spidey show you can hit something.
4: Here they come.
1: Man ready.
4: Wait a second. What's that?
1: They mean to me. There's something else headed this way. Animals.
4: Sounds like a trail herd.
1: Oh,
4: where'd they come from?
1: What did they go?
6: Here comes the
1: mask, fellow. And headed this way. I'm going out there and see what this is all about.
6: Apparently, it is.
1: Look for yourself.
4: They pulled up when they seen the cattle coming. Help me get this stuff out of the way.
6: Come on, Come on,
1: it looks like them fellas riding herd are taking them straight on toward the reservation.
4: Where'd they come from?
1: Whose cattle is it? Sir, Jesus. You know anything about these gates?
4: How should I?
1: Now, the Redskins are taking them cows over.
6: Because they belong to the Indians.
1: What? Who in blazes are you, mister?
6: Bowen's my name.
1: Your name is... Say, you ain't the fella in charge of building the railroad, are you?
6: I am.
1: And you came here with that herd?
6: My men's over here.
4: Bowen, just what did you mean when you said them critters belong to engines?
6: The masked man and Red Eagle are coming. I believe the masked man will make things clear enough.
7: Oh, well, Red Eagle, there's nothing to fear from these people. Man with mask, no good friend. We trust you.
1: Hey, thank you.
7: One moment. Here one ring while Red Eagle is here as a friend after coming as an enemy.
8: That ain't the half of what we're wondering.
1: How's the railroad fellas, boss?
7: We're stolen from the Indians.
1: That ain't so.
4: The Indians got everything they had a right to. And I seen the brands on them critters that just went by. It was cross M stuff. Governor Beef wears the bar in time.
7: You know the explanation, Jake.
4: I don't know nothing.
7: The Indians were given a definite promise of a certain number of cows. They only received half of them, however.
1: What's that?
7: I mean that Ed Scott put his brand on the other half and sold them to the railroad. It's easy to make a bar N into a cross M. That's why Scott chose that brand.
8: Well, how could Ed Scott steal cows without Jake knowing?
7: He couldn't.
1: Huh?
8: Steal your character.
1: Are you accusing me?
7: I'm accusing you of being Scott's partner in this. He stole the cattle. You reported to the government that the Indians received their full quota. The two of you shared the stolen profit.
4: That's a blasted lie.
7: Show us your wallet, Jake.
4: Show you.
7: Hurry.
4: I'll do no such thing.
7: And we'll take it by force.
4: Jake? You ain't got nothing to hide. Why don't you do like the masked fella says?
1: Sure, all right.
4: Sure, I will. The cash I've got in my wallet belongs to me. Nobody can prove I didn't come by it on him.
7: Jake, give your wallet to Lem here.
4: To me?
7: Yes.
4: I'll take it, Lem. These hombres must be loco.
6: Now then, Lem, don't let me see the bills inside the wallet. But examine them and tell me if there isn't a small cross marked in two corners of each one of them.
4: Just wait, I'll look. By golly, it's so. How could you know that?
6: I knew because I marked those bills before I paid them to Ed Scott. I paid Scott that money for cross M cattle.
7: And when Scott received this money, I trailed him until I saw him turn over half.

0: Jake.
1: No, listen to me, folks. You can't believe these fellas. They ain't
0: doing
1: the truth.
0: Go and Scott. He's talked and accused you, Jake.
1: Now, just wait. Let me get this straight. Jake and Ed Scott stole Red Angel's beef. And Red Angel started on the warpath because of it. Is that right?
0: If people face starvation, then he isn't to be blamed.
1: Well, I could smile, then. If I was him, I'd have Jake's scalp. And Jake, it's because you're thieving that the railroad ain't gonna build to here. Why, you...
2: The railroad will be built, then. If Red Eagle can promise peace, I'll promise rails to Red Bank before winter sets in.
3: There, peace now. Me not make war.
1: Hey, hear that, fellas?
0: This opens the way for an honest Indian agent to be appointed. There'll be no more trouble.
1: There's just one thing wrong with all this.
3: What's that, Lem?
1: Trying to have everything peaceful again to know the railroad's going to be built. Some low-down crook stole all our stuff. They got every brain thing we own. Well, what's funny about that?
2: If you take the men and go about a half mile south of town, I hope you'll find your wagons and everything else that was taken.
1: Is that the truth?
2: Them, the men you thought were thieves are the men who did all this for you. Tonto and the Lone Ranger.

faithful Indian companion Tonto, the masked rider of the plains, fought crime and criminals throughout the early West. In time, Hiyo Silver came to be the battle cry of justice. But the Lone Ranger always believed that a man was innocent until he was proven guilty. He brought about the conviction of numberless outlaws, cattle thieves, and gunmen, and saved many men who might have been condemned to prison or to death by the primitive law courts of the frontier. Return with us now to those thrilling days of yesteryear. An adventure lay at the end of every trail. The Lone Ranger rides again. Come along, Silver!

0: Young Jack Ross was sitting astride his horse in front of the general store at Willow City when a girl came out. Her arms were filled with parsley. She dropped one of them as she passed Jack, and he jumped from his saddle to pick it up and...
1: Your baggage, miss.
2: Oh, thank you. I didn't even know I dropped it. There. I think I've got it where it'll stay now.
3: Uh-huh.
2: I don't believe I've seen you in town before, have I? Mr.
3: Jack Ross is my handle, ma'am.
2: It's Miss. I'm Dale Fisher. I was just on my way to my father's office. He's a sheriff lady, you know.
3: Oh.
2: You're here on business, Mr. Ross?
3: Miss Dale, this morning, the only reason I was heading my horse to Willow City was in hopes of getting work. I was hungry, plum-busted, and right down in the mouth.
2: Oh, I'm sorry.
3: You needn't be. That was this morning. It's afternoon now, and things are some different.
2: You found work?
3: Well, not exactly.
2: Then...
3: Nope, Miss Dale, I ain't found what you call a regular job. But I've done almost as well. Found me a partner.
2: Oh.
3: Yep, run into him this morning. Found him camped just off the trail. Feeding himself coffee and bacon. Gosh, I'll never forget how good that grub smells.
2: He was an old friend of yours?
3: Never seen him before. But he asked me to light in and eat, which I did pronto. We got to talking and kind of took a fancy to each other, and now he's inside the store here, loading up his supplies.
2: Oh, how nice.
3: Uh-huh. We're going into the hills and do some prospecting together. I've never tried my hand at looking for dust before, but he said that's how he'd learned me the ropes.
2: Then your friend must be a stranger here, too.
3: Yeah, that's what he said. Okay, how'd you guess it?
2: Well, if he thinks there's gold in Israel, he must be a stranger. Well, everyone knows there isn't.
3: Gosh, is that right?
2: Well, at least everyone says there isn't. But, of course, gold is where you find it.
3: That's what I've always heard.
2: Well, this partner of yours, he's an old prospector?
3: Well, Miss, he ain't more than a couple of years older than me.
2: Oh.
3: But a mighty liberal fellow, I can tell you. Why, it's his own cash he's putting out for the supplies we need. Me being broke, he said as how he took care of that part himself.
2: Mm-hmm.
3: I was just wondering something, Miss Gale.
2: Yes?
3: If I was to take a trip into town sometime and do you think that maybe you'd done? Well, I mean...
2: I think I know what you mean. I believe I would.
3: That'd be fine.
2: What?
4: What?
5: Jack,
2: get in the house.
4: Get in the light out of here. All right,
5: that's
4: simple,
5: I tell you. You'll finish the argument.
4: Come on, before the law shows up.
5: I don't. You'll have to. Get going.
4: Get up.
2: Jack, wait.
5: I'll be back, Miss Gale.
4: Here he comes.
5: What's the problem? What's the problem around here? Never shot him,
2: ain't sure.
5: Come on, Dad, hurry,
4: hurry.
5: Where'd he cook? He got all the cash I had in the field.
2: A hold
5: of it. Them fellas just rode away.
4: It
5: must have been
4: him. I seen him. That dude was all right.
2: No, it couldn't have been. Carter, he didn't look like an outlaw.
5: Who did?
2: Why, Jack didn't.
5: Jack?
2: That is why.
5: Dale, how come you know the name of one of them crooks?
2: I tell you, Paul, he wasn't a crook. I'm sure of it. He was just telling me how he planned to go past it.
5: Just one color inside here, all
6: right. Uh-huh. But the other must have been waiting outside to keep watch.
5: That's just what he was doing, Pete.
2: Oh, no.
5: That was it, sure enough. And you stood right there talking to the lookout while he's pardoned shot in Rock Hank. Daughter, I'm ashamed of you.
2: But please...
5: Dale, you keep still. Others, I want a posse to take after them crooks. Who's willing to ride along?
7: Somebody's
5: got to see that Hank can't get fixed up. Oh, thanks, stranger. The doc meets an hour and we get in. Dale, you help the stranger.
2: Yes, Carter.
5: All right, Carter, see your horses.
8: There now, how do you feel?
9: I'm not.

0: stranger.
1: That season four cap bullet got me just about the knee.
0: Yes. We'll fix that up.
2: I can do it by myself, Stranger. If you want to ride after the posse.
0: I'm going to. But I heard you say you believed one of those men innocent.
2: He was. I'm sure he was.
0: Very well. I'd like to hear your reasons for abandoning your fool. Then I'll ride.
1: Stranger, if we were together, then we're both in on this sure shooting.
0: We'll see. Now hold still, and we'll have you fixed up in no time.

0: posse started after Jack and his companion at once. But Jack's new partner seemed to know the country better than he had claimed. He led the way to a creek, which they entered and followed for several miles. And out of the creek onto some shelving rocks and finally into a small canyon whose mouth was almost hidden by a stand of trees. Here he reined up.
1: Hey, boy.
2: Well, we're safe enough here, all right? Look here.
1: Yeah?
2: I want some kind of an explanation. This looks mighty funny to me.
1: I told you what happened, didn't I?
2: Sure. You said you pulled out your gun just to show the storekeeper. He got excited and taken it for a holdup.
1: Well, what more do you want to know?
2: The truth.
1: How did I just say?
2: Just hold up a second. I ain't no greenhorn. I strung along with you because you fed me and acted friendly. Thought you was on the square. But if you're up to something crooked, favor or no favors, I'm pulling my freight.
1: Yeah?
2: And right now.
1: I reckon not.
2: You think I won't? Well, then I'll...
1: Rain up there, Spider. Rain up.
2: But I...
1: Maybe you don't savvy just how things is.
2: I savvy that I ain't having nothing to do with outlaws. And I got a hunch that's just what you are.
1: You ain't never asked me what my handle is, have you?
2: Because that was your business.
1: Well, maybe I better tell you.
2: Well?
1: Don't call me the Panhandle Kid.
2: What's that?
1: You heard of me, eh?
2: Panhandle Kid? Who ain't heard that name? If you're him...
1: Yeah?
2: And you're one of the lowest murdering sidewinders in the whole West.
1: You're calling me somebody to arrest a man. Well, I've heard a lot of murder.
2: Now I'm leaving.
1: Can't get jailed to hold up the store? For being part of the fellow that shot the storekeeper? Or being a father of the Panhandle Kid? You don't act like you've got much sense.
2: I bet you done it a purpose. That's what you done. You knew when we rode to town what you planned to do. You had me wait outside the store just so as I'd look guilty, too.
1: I needed a partner, Jack.
2: So you figured that by framing me, I'd have to throw in with you.
1: Maybe you got more sense, and I was giving you credit for it.
2: You...
1: I'll wait. Let me tell you what I got planned.
2: I ain't listening to none of your crooked schemes.
1: Oh, you doggone fool. I've got everything fixed. I've been looking over this part of the country for the past month without nobody knowing it. Just so as I know where to go after the cash is to be had. All I've been needing is somebody to help me. Now, you go in with me, and in 1 month, we'll both be rich.
2: You tell me that you're lying stories are a prospect.
1: Well, there's more than one way to prospect for gold, ain't there? Now, take Zeke Munson, for instance.
2: Who's he? And what about him?
1: Who's Zeke? Why, he's one of the stingiest armies in each part.
2: What's that got to do with me?
1: Jack, that is just still got the first dollar he ever got a kiss on. They say he's got somewhere between $10,000 and $15,000 hid away in that sack of his.
2: That don't interest me.
1: Get it, Jack. $10,000 or $15,000 in cash. How'd you like to spend half of that?
2: Do you?
1: I know just who that cash is.
2: I won't have anything to do with
1: that. Ah, don't be local. The law's already got you paid as a crook, ain't it?
2: Yeah, but...
1: And now you ain't got nothing more to lose by really turning crooked, have you?
2: I'll clear myself somehow. Don't know how, but I will. That ain't all.
1: No?
2: I'm going to see that you get what you've got coming to you. I'm...
1: Don't throw no threats my way.
2: You wait and see. I'll fix you.
1: And you ain't teaming up with me?
2: Not now or any time.
1: You won't think it over?
2: I've done all the thinking that's needed.
1: Of course, you savvy. I can't let nobody loose that's liable to tell what I got choose.
2: You mean...
1: I mean take your choice between backing my play or taking my lead.
2: So that's it.
1: Yeah. That's it.
2: Then tell your hand, blast you.
1: You can't outdraw me. No! My gun!
2: A masked man and a redskin.
1: You shot my gun away.
3: I can move for your other gun and I'll do more.
2: But how'd you find it? We got clear of the posse.
3: I was in town right after the shooting. I gave first aid to the storekeeper and then followed the posse.
2: I just said we'd give them the slip.
3: You didn't give Tonto the slip. You decided you must have followed the creek bed. You did. When you left the creek, you made one mistake.
1: Mistake? What mistake was that?
3: You left the creek where there were rocks to hide the prints of your horses. You forgot, however, to choose a place where the sun would dry the water you splashed.
2: Then that's how you found it.
3: Right.
1: All right, mister. You got it. Now, what are you going to do about it?
3: You'll soon learn.
2: Stranger, I don't expect you to believe me. I ain't a crook. Honest, I ain't. You get the scheme of this sidewinder here to make me look like
1: one. Don't you believe it? He's in it just as bad as I am.
3: I heard enough to know different.
2: You did?
3: I did. Otto and I are keeping both of you prisoners. But we're not turning you over to the law, Jack, until we know you'll get justice. Now get mounted. We're going to camp. And I'm calling on the sheriff.

0: Jack Ross and the Panhandle Kid were taken to the well-hidden camp of the masked man and left in charge of Tonto while the Lone Ranger returned to town. It was after dark that evening when he saw the sheriff riding toward his home.
1: Quiet, folks.
0: Here he comes.
2: All right, old fellow.
3: Hold up, Sheriff. Hold up. Oh,
2: I've got to talk to you, Sheriff. Don't slap, brother. Sheriff, your posse was hunting two men this afternoon.
3: And missed them, Blanchard. Hey, what do you know about that? You ain't one of them, are you? If you are...
2: I'm not, but I know where they are.
3: What's that?
2: They're in my camp. I was keeping guard over them.
3: Your camp? Where's that? Come on, show it to me. I'll pick them fellas up right now.
2: One moment.
3: But I tell you...
2: I happen to know that only one of those men is guilty. Before I turn him over to the law, I want your word the other will go free.
3: They're both free.
2: No. One of them is a Panhandle Kid. He framed the other.
3: The Panhandle Kid?
2: Right.
3: And you say he framed his partner?
2: He wanted Jack to throw in with him. You figured that Jack would have to do that if the law believed him a crook.
3: That ain't so.
2: It's the truth.
3: Savvy this now. There were three of you. Maybe more. But you had a quarrel, and now you're trying to get the Panhandle Kid jailed while you and that other fellow go loose.
2: I told you the truth about this.
3: You mean to say this Jack, or whatever his name is, can be innocent with all the evidence there is against him? Why, he was right outside, keeping watch for his partner. He heard the shots and Van Hoos when his partner did. If that don't mean he's guilty, then I ain't no sheriff.
2: Sometimes appearances can be made to tell a story contrary to the facts.
3: Nonsense.
2: You must have known of many such cases.
3: Look here, mister. The only time anything like that could happen would be where there wasn't no witnesses. This time there was. And even if only one of them two fellas was inside the store, they're each as guilty as the other.
2: You're convinced of that?
3: I am. Now take me to them fellas, or I'll put you under arrest, too.
2: I don't think you will.
3: That's all.
2: Now listen to me.
3: You're going
2: to
3: pay for this?
2: Perhaps. However, I'm keeping my prisoner.
3: Do you?
2: You'll get neither one of them until you change your mind about evidence.
3: If that's what you plan, you're going to hang on to them hombres for a long time, mister.
2: Sheriff, I've got an idea. You're going to change your mind sooner than you expect.
3: You're afraid.
2: That remains to be seen. Remember what I said. Until you do, Jack and the Panhandle Kid stay with me. Come on, old fellow.
4: Hello, Silver. How are you?

0: continue our story. The Lone Ranger left the sheriff after the lawman had declared that Jack Ross was just as guilty as the Panhandle Kid. Now we see the masked man at the entrance of the camp at the same night.
1: Oh, Silver. Oh, fella. Oh, I've been on the sheriff saying this. They wouldn't believe me, Jack.
2: Oh,
3: that's bad.
2: I told you he wouldn't.
3: Well, thanks for trying anyhow. I reckon you better turn me in along with this crook here. Maybe if I stood trial, you guys could see it my way somehow. And I don't hanker to be back in the law all the time.
0: I have a different plan, Jack.
3: You have?
0: I'll need your help, however.
3: What are you planning?
0: As things stand, the sheriff believes you guilty. He refuses to take my word for your innocence. I doubt that he'd even believe a confession from the Panhandle Kid. He'll probably think it's part of a scheme to cheat the law.
2: I figured on that.
0: Quiet. Jack, the only chance we have is to prove to the sheriff that it's easy to make an innocent man look guilty. We must prove that even witnesses can be mistaken.
3: I don't see how.
0: It can be done if you and Tonto will help me.
4: Tonto do what Ben says.
0: I knew you would, Timothy. You, Jack, of course I would. Good. Tonto and I will have to ride to town. That means someone must guard Panhandle Kid here. If you can do it, you can give me your word not to escape.
3: Then what else do I do?
0: That's all. It'll be enough, however.

0: won't be easy.
1: The panhandle kid is dangerous.
2: I'll handle him. You ain't going to leave me alone with him, are you?
0: I am.
2: Well, I won't be safe. Let me try to get even with me. Look, you can't leave me alone with him like this.
0: Jack.
2: Yeah?
0: That's another thing. The panhandle kid framed you, but it's up to the law to make him pay for that. You can't take the law into your own hands.
2: Wish to heaven I could.
0: You won't, however.
2: No, I reckon not. If you say I hadn't better.
0: You'll give me your word on that, too?
2: You got it, mister. What do you and Tonto plan on doing when you get to town?
0: We won't go there together. Tonto will leave first. I'll get there tomorrow night after dark. I'm calling on the storekeeper and then on the sheriff again.
2: And then what?
0: What we do then depends on some information from the panhandle kid.
2: From me?
0: Yes. And you will talk or we'll take the consequences.
1: The following day, the sheriff led another search for Jack and the panhandle kid. But this time, the posse was given instructions to look for the masked man as well. However, the second search met with no more success than the first. The sheriff returned home that evening and...
3: Hello, Father.
4: Evening, honey. Supper about ready?
3: Here,
4: you
3: look all tired up.
4: I am. Thank you. Well, we hunted high and low, and we never seen a sign of them crooks.
3: And I hope you don't.
4: You thinking that one fella never had nothing to do with a holdup, huh?
3: I'm certain he didn't. If you talked to him like I did, Father, you'd feel the same way.
4: I reckon not.
3: Did you just get into town?
4: Oh, we were back an hour or more ago. Had some work to do in the office before coming home, though. Then there was some fool Indian come to see me.
3: An Indian? What about?
4: Well, don't ask me. That's something I never did find out. He just hemmed and hawed around, getting in the way, till I told him to clear out.
3: That's funny. I wonder. Oh, Father.
4: Huh?
3: Your bag. What's become of it?
4: Bag? Why, it's right. Well, I'll be gone.
3: It must have come loose.
4: I don't know where... Why should I do no better?
3: Yes.
4: That Indian.
3: But what?
4: He took it. I know doggone well he did. That's what he was fooling around for. I'm as sure that's where my badge went as I am that I'm sitting right here.
3: Well, how did he get it? Whatever would he want it for?
4: He stumbled against me when he was leaving. That's how he got it. And if it wasn't for some crooked scheme, I reached my section.
3: But I...
4: And I'm going right back downtown to see if I can put my hands on the thieving redskin. I'll teach him. I'll show him what it means to steal a lawman's bag.
5: Well,
4: who? That same mask, fella.
5: Take your hands from that gun.
4: What are you doing back here?
5: Aim for you.
3: No, please. You can't harm my father.
5: You won't be harmed, Gabe.
4: I won't go. I don't know what you're up to, but you can't make me go along.
5: I think I can. You're covered, Sheriff. You called me an outlaw. Very well. An outlaw wouldn't hesitate to shoot if necessary.
3: You, father, do what he says. Don't give him an excuse to tell us.
4: What do you figure on taking me?
5: You'll see.
4: You will tell me.
5: Go on your way. I've talked enough. Go on. Walk ahead of me.
3: Don't harm me, stranger. Please don't.
5: That depends on you.
3: On me?
5: You report this. If you send for help, I won't answer for your father's safety. Keep quiet and he'll be returned unharmed.
3: I will.
5: See that you do. Down the steps, girl. And get to your saddle.
4: I wish I savaged what you was up to.
5: You recall the conversation we had last night. You might understand.
4: What do you mean, the conversation we had last night?
5: If you don't understand now, you will before I'm through. Now come, we're riding.
4: Get up.
5: Come on, Silver!

0: It was much later that night when Zeke Munson, the man the Panhandle Kid had planned to rob his savings, was awakened from a light sleep by noise in the adjoining room.
1: What's the day? I heard something. I'm blame you sure of you. Okay. What's he doing? Did you think? Gone. The gun's gone.
2: I don't dare to tackle this book without no gun. I just get a good look at who it is.
1: He's got out. Low down speaking tile of a king towards the sheriff.

0: A hurried examination of his cash box revealed that Zeke's worst fears were true. Every dollar that he had saved over the years had been taken. Hastily, despite the lateness of the hour, Zeke dressed, saddled his horse, and racing toward the home of his friends.
1: Get up there, boy. We didn't show the sheriff. When will I tell the fellas about this? Get up! Get up!
0: The word spread through the small town. Homes are

0: eyes suddenly became bright with hurriedly lit lamps. Wise asked excited questions while her husband made ready to join the men gathering in front of the reopened cafe. At last, with more than a score of townsmen to accompany him, Zeke headed for the sheriff's home.
1: There's still a light in his face, fellas.
2: He's most likely just got back home.
1: Is that his horse out in front?
2: Sure it is.
1: And his saddle. That proves what I say.
2: Rein up, men. We'll go inside and find out about this.
1: Come on. Follow me.
3: There he is. You can see him in there talking to Gale.
1: Open up, Sheriff. Open up before we come in anyhow.
4: Hey, what's the crowd for?
5: Who is it,
4: Father? Looks like near everybody in town. Did something happen?
2: Stand aside. We're coming in. All right, fellas, come ahead.
4: All right. Here, what do you know about?
1: I reckon you know, you thief and coyote.
4: But what are you coming here like?
3: Search the house. See if you can find these cash anywhere inside.
1: That's right.
6: Wait, these cash? They wouldn't be here.
1: I'm doggone sorry, Gail.
6: But
1: I reckon it'll come mighty hard finding out your paws are crooked.
6: Oh, no, you're wrong.
1: I wish I was, but I ain't.
4: And you better go, Mofo.
3: See the sheriff still wearing his badge, Steve.
4: My badge? What about
1: it? Here, Sheriff. We'll soon find out. Yep, there it is. Right there on your vest. Well, I seen it when you lit that match. The thieves had got all of my cash they wanted to get.
4: But my badge was stolen.
2: You're wearing it, ain't
4: you? Listen to me. It was stolen, I tell you. I just now got it back. I found it right on the floor here.
1: It's a mighty thin story. Now, I suppose you claim you was home all evening, too.
4: No, I wasn't.
1: There, fellas, you see?
2: The sheriff admitted he was gone.
6: But he was away only because a masked man came here and took him away. He made Father go with him.
1: A masked man? That's a good one.
3: What else? What else did you expect this girl to say?
2: I ain't seen no masked man around. Have any of you?
1: Where did this masked fellow you're talking about take it, here?
4: Why, no place in particular. He just pulled out of town away.
1: Hey, yeah? Then what?
4: Then we got off our horses and waited a spell. After that, he brought me back. And I got here just to hit you, fellas.
2: I've heard some doggone tall stories, but that's got anything beat that I ever run across before.
1: Well, the masked fella just rode away with you, and then after a while brought you back. He never tried to steal nothing from you or anything else. Is that it?
4: Look here, man. I know it sounds funny, but that's just exactly the way it was. I give you my word. That's the truth.
1: Nah. Why, I seen you myself.
4: You
1: found it?
3: All the fool places. He had his hit right under the rug from the door.
2: Look at all them $100 bills.
1: That's mine, all right. That's it. It was in folded money.
4: It can't be you or Zeke. I mean, what would it be doing here if it was? I don't have it.
6: Please. Listen to me, please. You know my father wouldn't steal anything. He's always been honest. Well, some of you men have known my father for years. How do you think it could be dishonest?
2: It's always the first time for everything.
1: Miss Gale, every bit of evidence is against your father. I've seen his badge. You know that. Look where a bullet dented it one time. I'd know that badge anyway.
6: It might have been mistaken.
1: But that ain't all. Your father was gone just during the time I was robbed. On top of that, he's the same cash as was stole. And he ain't got nothing but a tall story about a masked man to alibi himself.
4: What? There he is. That's a fella. That's him.
7: Come in, Tuttle. You go, Jack. Bring the panhandle. Get along with you.
4: All right.
1: Get in there, you old stranger.
4: Tell me, folks, that you got to clear me. You know where I was.
8: One moment, Carol. Every one of these men are convinced of your guilt.
1: Because he is guilty.
8: You see? Carol, they're convinced of your guilt just as you were convinced of the guilt of Jack here.
4: Well, I...
8: You said if he'd been framed, there couldn't be as much evidence against him. You know you've been framed. Yet there's even more evidence against you than there was against him.
1: What's that about the sheriff being framed?
8: I'll explain in a moment. First, I want the sheriff to admit he might have been wrong about Jack.
4: Yes, I suppose I might have been.
8: Panhandle, tell the sheriff the truth.
9: I'll confess. But don't forget you told me it'd be easier for me if I did.
8: I think the sheriff can arrange to keep you in jail here on a holdup charge. If you deny the truth, however, you'll be sent to one of the counties that want you for murder. And that means hanging.
9: I'll tell the truth. I said I would. I don't want to hang.
8: That's up to the sheriff.
9: Then you did bring Jack here.
1: That's the way it was, Sheriff.
9: But look here, stranger.
1: How do we know you've been telling a straight story? If the sheriff was framed, who done it? Now the cash get here.
8: You done what I've told you. Checked with Hank Jackson, the storekeeper. He knew my plans before they were carried out. I told him so that he could back up my word if you doubted me.
2: But the cash and the bed.
8: Father took the bed from the sheriff this evening. He disguised himself and looked as much like the sheriff as possible. When he was in Zeke's place, he lit a match on purpose so that Zeke could see the badge.
1: Well, I'll be doggone.
8: Then he put the cash under the rug there and threw the badge on the floor, and I brought the sheriff back. Both the sheriff and Gale were too busy watching me to notice Tonto.
2: The sheriff, what was the stranger's ID?
4: He done it because I was a stubborn idiot. Hmm?

0: I wouldn't believe him when he told me Jack didn't have nothing to do with holding up Hank's store yesterday. But I've learned my lesson.
1: Yeah? Anybody that comes close to being jailed for nothing as you did ought to learn it. But I sure got a scare when I thought my cash was sold.
0: But you always was a bullheaded fellow, Sheriff. And if a masked man fella changed that, then I don't give a hoot.

0: Silver!
1: A fiery horse with a speed of light, a cloud of dust, and a hearty hi-yo, Silver! The Lone Ranger.

0: When the masked rider of the plains led his courageous fight for justice in the early days of the Western United States, he never forgot the great American principle that all men are equal before the law. The Lone Ranger's justice meant justice for all men, regardless of race or creed. And it was this principle that led him into one of his most exciting adventures. Return with us now to those thrilling days of yesteryear. From out of the past come the thundering hoofbeats of the great horse Silver. The Lone Ranger rides again.
1: Come on, Silver! We're heading for Stillwater! I'll tell you the trail ahead! I'm Silver! Away!

0: begins in the town of Stillwater. The Lone Ranger, carefully disguised, is standing at the bar of the cafe, listening to the conversation of a group of men. Among them is the sheriff, Charlie Dodd, and...
1: No, sir, fella. I'm frank to say it's got me beat.
2: Charlie, how many is there missing so far?
1: 15 or 20, I reckon. Ain't that about it, Brad?
3: Must be, Sheriff.
2: Just think of it. Any Chinaman disappearing in the same area. No trace of where they're going to.
1: Oh, howdy, stranger. I was just noticing you standing there. You had a join us in a drink?
4: No, thank you. I was just interested in what this man said about there being no trace of the Chinese who disappeared.
1: You was right. No one found a sign of them.
4: I'm wondering if anyone's looking very hard.
2: Maybe there's something to that, stranger.
4: They were all men employed by the railroad in the construction camps, weren't they?
1: Uh-huh. Where the railroad got all them coolies, I don't know.
5: I heard they're bringing them into Frisco by the thousands. They shipped some of them China that got coolies loaded in so thick they're like to bust the hat.
4: They're good workers. It doesn't cost the railroad much to keep them.
1: That's all the truth.
2: You can get them grub and pay them almost nothing and promise that in case they die, they'll be shipped back to where they come from to be buried, and that's all they ask for.
4: They're supplying just what this part of the country needs at present, however. Manpower. Labor that will push the rails eastward across the mountains to meet the rails being built westward.
1: Yeah, I suppose that's right. But what's that to you, stranger?
4: Merely that I believe they're entitled to the same protection others receive.
1: Ain't they getting it?
4: You can't say they are when almost every week more disappear and no clue is ever found as to what's become of them.
1: This is a doggone this thing. Now, don't get me wrong, stranger. Because them coolies are different from you and Brad Newt here don't mean I wouldn't be willing to do my best for him. I'd give my word to uphold the law, and I'll do that thing, no matter what. But like I was just saying, if this is the time I'm stumped for fair.
4: You've looked everywhere?
1: Me and Brad here haven't missed a square foot for miles around.
4: Brad, your deputy?
5: That's what I am.
4: I wonder, yeah? You've been in Apache Valley.
5: Huh? Apache Valley? Hey, stranger, are you local? Have you heard about that place?
4: I've heard a number of things.
1: Mister, I wouldn't go in that valley for all the gold you could give me. Not unless I get the hankering for sudden death, I won't.
4: Has anybody been there recently?
1: When was the last time, Brad?
5: Don't you remember? More than 6 months ago. That was when Jed Rivers and a party of prospectors headed that way. Figured there might be gold
2: about. Yeah. And how came them back out of there faster than they went in?
4: And
2: not just Redskins, Apache Indians. Which came are plain poison.
4: I heard that a long time ago the valley used to be sacred to the Apaches. But as far as the country became settled, they moved further back into the mountains.
5: That's what Jed thought. That's why he went there. But he sure enough found out different. You should have heard him when he got back. He said him and his cars never did travel so fast as they did that time, making themselves sick.
4: How could they be sure there were Indians in the valley?
5: They seen them. They even brought back some of the arrows them Redskins shot at them.
4: I see.
1: No, stranger, them coolies ain't in the Apache Valley. But if that's where they went, they're done for by now. You know, I've been doing some wondering myself.
4: Yes?
1: I've been wondering if them coolies that disappeared didn't do that same a purpose.
2: What do you mean, Sheriff?
1: Well, look at it this way. Who'd have any reason for making them prisoners or any such thing? What in the name of heaven would you do with them if you had them?
2: Don't ask me.
1: The more I try to figure it, the more I think the only ones who disappeared is ones that wanted to.
2: Yeah?
1: Most likely got tired of working. They likely slipped away figuring they'd have a heap easier time of living off the country.
4: That still doesn't explain why nothing's been seen of them.
1: Oh, shut that, easy. They was brought here on a contract. The contract was made by the railroad, by them, what do you call them, Brad?
5: Tom.
1: Yeah, that's what I was trying to think of. Tongs. I suppose they figure they'd better make themselves scarce of the tongs they belong to and make it hot for them.
4: That's possible. Oh,
5: what's the
4: fun?
5: Well, I have Dick McCloud in the railroad ship.
6: Hey,
4: what's the matter, Dick?
6: You got to come over to the camp right away.
4: What's happened?
6: Half a dozen more of them coolies have cleared out. That's what's happened. And if you don't find what's become of them, there's going to be the devil to pay.
0: With the information he had gathered in town, the Lord.

0: returned to the place, they concealed his great horse Silver, mounted and raced across country to the well-hidden camp where Tonto was waiting.
1: Oh, Silver, Silver. I learned a little more of Stillwater, Kemosabe.
2: What's that?
1: In the first place, more Chinese laborers have disappeared. The man from the railroad camp just reported it to the sheriff.
2: That'd be bad.
1: We've got to learn where they're going. This makes more than 20.
2: The
1: sheriff seems to think they're men who are running away on purpose. He believes they've simply gotten tired of working.
2: Oh, him wrong.
1: He must be. Those men couldn't live off the land here in the West. They'd be completely lost. They haven't had the experience.
2: That's right.
1: I learned another thing, too. People in town are convinced there are Indians in Apache Valley.
2: No, me not think that. Tonto's Indian friends tell me them gone.
1: They've seen Indians there, however.
2: Oh, that's plenty strange.
1: The valley's always had a bad name. In the old days, no white dared enter it.
2: That's right.
1: But I'd hoped if your Indian friends were telling you the truth, all that had been changed by now. And yet, if the whites are still afraid to enter Apache Valley, it may help us.
2: What you mean?
1: Just this. The Chinese who have disappeared must have gone somewhere. But this whole district has been searched except for the valley.
2: You think them there?
1: I don't know. They've been made prisoners and taken there. I haven't any idea why it was done. And if they deserted and went to the valley by themselves, I still can't see a reason. From what I've been told, it wouldn't provide a very good living.
2: That's right.
1: It contains nothing but trees and rocks. Scarcely any open country that could be cultivated. Nevertheless, Hunter, that's where we're going.
2: We, right now?
1: Since I've taken off this disguise and put on my mask.
2: Don't take off
1: this guy. Thanks. Kemosabe, Apache Valley, they mean death to whites that go inside. What's more, they hold no clue to the disappearance of those Chinese. But we're going to try to solve this mystery if we have to risk our necks to do it. Get our things together. We're leaving at once. Matt and Tonto urged their mounts to their greatest speed. It was nightfall before they reached the mouth of Apache Valley. They made camp just inside its boundaries, and in the morning saddled again and prepared to go forward. But before they mounted, a feathered shaft struck the trunk of a tree, not a foot from the Lone Ranger.
3: Tonto, what was that? You loose?
1: It's an arrow.
3: An arrow?
1: Let me go.
3: That was an Indian, Tonto. You know you can't really bet.
2: Him say, leave valley or get killed.
1: A warning.
2: We go get him?
1: We can't catch him, Tonto. He aimed at us on the ledge of that cliff up there. By the time we found a way to get up there, he'd be gone. That's what I must have been banking on. This proves your friends were wrong, though, Tonto. There are Indians here.
2: That's right.
1: We've been given a warning, but a chance to turn back and escape. With an idea that if we continue, we won't get another chance. Next time, they'll attempt our lives.
2: Maybe you're right.
1: You'd rather leave, Tonto. There's still time.
2: No. Tonto, not afraid.
3: Me.
2: You go where white men go.
1: Good for you, Tonto.
3: Then forward it is.
1: We need trouble when we have to. Any children?
2: Get him up, Scout. Several. Several.
0: On the road into the valley. The cliffs that tended in were so high that the sunlight penetrated for only a few hours in the middle of the day. The trail led to a dense forest, and underfoot the going was rough and treacherous.
1: Now, Dan, the more I see in this valley, the more I wonder why anyone would want to come here.
2: You stop! Don't stop!
3: Go, go, go!
1: What is it, Kemosabe?
2: You look. There.
1: Yes?
2: Them big pits. You see? Look where branch stick up.
1: That's what it is, Tonto.
3: It must be.
1: Wait.
3: Didn't I have a look?
1: Come here.
3: From there.
1: Deep, deep holes. Covered first with branches and with dirt and leaves. Look down there on the bottom. They shut into a point. We fall in there with our horses. Wait for the cleaners.
2: That's right.
1: Now, to listen to me. We can't go on this way. We can't always be dodging their efforts to get us. Sooner or later, they may succeed.
2: That's right.
1: Unless we turn the tables on them. Unless, instead of being killed, we capture them.
2: You. Doc's plan?
1: I believe I have, Tonto.
2: That's good.
1: It's getting dark again. We'll soon have to make camp for the night. Last one, we'll be in the greatest danger. Unless we'll hide the Indians. Even if one of us keeps watch while the other sleeps, we can't be sure of safety.
2: What plan you got?
1: First, let's make camp. We've gone far enough today. I think that place over there will do very well. Then, Tonto, I'll explain what I have in mind.

0: outlined his plan to town for the 8:30 evening meal. When night had fallen, they placed their blanket rolls close to the dying embers of the fire. Then the masked man and the Indian slipped away from the camp and into the cover of a small foot of tree.
1: Abbott, do you think anyone could have seen us leave our camp?
2: No. Men not see us.
1: Yeah, I hope not. We got away all right. The time should work. I think it was blanket. I can look like men sleeping, but see almost anyone.
2: Yeah.
1: Quiet.
2: Nothing here.
1: Nothing here. For a moment I thought I heard steps over there. It must have been the person.
2: Yeah.
1: Well, they may not have packed at all. They may have had time for nothing. I doubt it, however. They're too anxious to get rid of us to let a night pass without some attention on us.
2: We wait. Them come by and by.
1: Yes.
2: Black shadow. Shadows move. Now, what do we do?
1: We can just let it close it. We don't want to make a move before we're sure that both of them are on hand.
2: Tonto only see two fellas.
1: Just a little light, you see?
2: Them alone, no.
1: Oh, I see them.
3: At them, Tonto. He got them. Can't wait, what? Tonto, that way. Take that one. I'll get this fellow. Hold on. I've got you.
4: What?
3: Let me go, I say. Let me go. Tonto, you got that fellow?
4: You got him.
3: Then take a look at him. These men are dressed like Indians. They shot at us with arrows. But Tonto, they're no more Indians than I am. They're white.
5: The curtain falls on the first act of our thrilling Lone Ranger drama. Before the next exciting scene, please permit us to pause for just a few moments.

0: to continue our story. When the Lone Ranger discovered that the men who had attacked him and Tonto were not Apaches, but white men, he made them prisoners. Then he gave Tonto some instructions, and early the next morning, the Indian left the camp. We see the masked man now as he walks toward the outlaws.
1: You there. Your name is Rio, isn't it?
2: What if it is?
1: You call yourself Windy?
2: Well, I'm good enough to know our names.
1: I think I've heard those names before. If I'm not mistaken, both of you are wanted for crimes in quite a few different places.
2: Yeah?
1: It would be easy to find out.
2: Just what are you getting at?
1: Just this. Either you'll talk, either you'll tell me what's behind all this, or be given to the law.
2: Blast it, you've been asking us questions all night. We told you before you won't get nothing out of us, and we're telling you again, so quit it. You can keep at it from now till a year from now. But you won't get no answer except what we've given you.
1: Perhaps I'd better use some persuasion.
2: You think we don't savvy who you are?
1: You know me?
2: We know as much about you as anybody does.
1: Yes?
2: You're the fella they call a Lone Ranger. We've known it ever since you headed for the valley. Why don't you get sent? Clear out while you can still save your hide. I'm telling you, you ain't got no more chance of getting a boss than a rabbit with a lobo wolf. Sure, there's things going on in this valley. Big things. The boss is playing for big stakes, and he's got things planned so he'll win. He's the slickest customer I ever met up with. Fire nobody. You won't bust up his game. And neither will the next fellow that comes nosing around, or even the next after him. Now just throw your bedrolls across your horses, head south, and make track for home. Take it from me, that's the smartest thing you can do.
1: What was that?
2: We told you we had Podge nearby.
1: Well, find out what...
2: Oh, the masked man. They got the masked man. Tonto. There's
3: him right.
2: Tonto.
3: What's that? You get shot.
4: I'm afraid this means we'll have to turn back.

0: with yourself.
1: The Lone Ranger and Tonto rode back the way they had come, the Indian supporting the weight of his white friend. But they had covered less than a mile when the masked man straightened in the saddle and Tonto reined up.
0: Oh, Scout! Oh! Oh!
2: We tricked them, Tonto. They really believed I'd been shot.
0: Fooled them plenty.
2: There's Over. You know what to do, Tonto?
0: Me ride back to town.
2: Yes, and keep the blankets across the saddle in front of you. Ride past, so any guards who may be posted in the valley won't have a chance to discover I'm not with you. Hold on to the blankets as though you were keeping me in the saddle.
0: Tonto, do that.
2: They may notice that Silver isn't following, but that can't be helped. They think about it all, and they'll likely decide Silver broke away. When you reach town, Kimasabi, tell what we've discovered. Tell the law whites have been masquerading as Indians. Then the law will have to act.
0: Me make posse come.
2: I'm depending on you, Tonto. I'll allow 5 days for you to reach town and get back. When you get here, do your best to see that no one escapes to give his leader warning.
0: But how he find you?
2: There'll be some way for me to send you a signal, Tonto. What it'll be, I won't know until I look over the ground. You can depend on it, however. But now I've got to get back to where we left Rio and Wimby.
0: Them breakaway heap quick.
2: Yes. I made the knots in the ropes to bind them loose enough so they can free themselves when they try. The first thing that they'll do when they get free is to report to their leader that we're on our way out of the valley. What they won't know, however, is I'll be trailing them to their leader's headquarters.
0: That's plenty clever.
2: Now on your way, Kimasabi. And be back in 5 days.
0: Me do that.
3: Get them up, Scout. Come on, Silver.
1: It did not take long for Rio and Wendy to undo the ropes that bound them. They took to the saddle and spurred their mounts northward, deeper into Apache Valley. Finally, they left the valley behind them and followed a narrow, winding trail that opened on a smaller valley. On they rode, and last drew rein before the door of a ramshackle office.
4: Come on, Wendy. I'm with you.
5: Go on. How there, boss, inside? Me and Wendy, Mr. Brady.
6: Well, what have you got to report?
7: The job's done, boss.
8: Yeah. Mr. Brady, the mass storm at Injun Fund of his are hightailing out of the valley so fast you can't see him for dust.
6: What happened?
9: Gosh, Mr. Brady, that's something I ain't sure about.
7: No?
9: For a fact, I ain't. One of the other boys really done the trick. Which one it was, I couldn't tell you.
6: I don't understand.
8: Well, it was this way, boss. The masked hombre and the redskin got by all the other fellows but us.
6: Yeah?
8: And then they thought I got it from a bad trick.
9: They were slick, Mr. Brady. They tricked us fair and proper. We figured they was wrapped in their blankets asleep. So when we sneaked up on them, they come from behind some trees and got the drop on us. Then they tied us up and tried to make us talk. But we didn't, Mr. Brady. We never said a word.
6: I think you both understand what had happened to you if you ever did. Now then, they got the drop on you. How'd you get the best of them?
9: Well, that's what I was saying. We didn't. It was one of the other fellows, I reckon, that must have followed after them. He drilled a masked fella from cover, but we never got a look at it. I guess he never seen us, neither.
6: That's funny.
9: Oh, I don't know. Me and Wendy were sitting down tied against a tree. The mask hombre was standing up. Whoever done the shooting most likely couldn't see where we was at. We couldn't yell out on account of the redskin. Then when the redskin and the mask man lit out, this other fellow likely didn't stay around or do any investigating. What he done was probably follow after him to see they kept on going.
6: That's what he should have done.
9: Sure.
6: I don't believe with a Lone Ranger all the way we have much to worry about. If he fails, there's certainly no one else around this part of the country to trouble us. It's just barely possible that the law might get here. If it did, there wouldn't be a coolie to be found.
9: No? Well, Sally, what you mean?
6: Never mind. You can take my word for it. That's enough.
1: The masked man had followed the two outlaws to the secret inner valley. During the 5 days that followed, he investigated the situation and made several interesting discoveries. Then, on the fifth day, Brady called Pete to his office.
10: Is that for me, Mr. Brady?
6: Got more work for you to do, Pete.
10: Yeah?
6: Another trip outside.
10: Oh, I get you. More coolies, eh?
6: Exactly. With the new tunnels we've opened, we can double the number of workmen. I want more coolies within a week.
10: You'll get them. How many men can I take?
6: As many as you'll need. Just so there are enough left to keep the coolies we've got in line. How have they been behaving, making trouble?
10: Them that have been sorry for...

0: I imagine they have. Very well, choose your men and get started.
1: Sure thing. I'll get red and live.
2: You'll get stolen.
3: Come on.
2: What did you say?
3: You Rio and Windy, the bastards. Told me you were talking. But you left the valley.
2: You see, I haven't. What's more, Brady? I've been around for the last 5 days.
3: Firing on them.
2: Getting evidence that will see you and your men hung.
3: I think not.
2: You kidnapped Chinese laborers working for the railroad, made slaves of them. You kept them here as prisoners. Force them to mine gold on which you have no legal claim.
3: Uh-huh.
2: You were clever, Brady. Free labor, a rich thing. Men packing the gold you took out across the border. Other men keeping intruders from the valley. But now you're finished.
3: That's what you think.
2: I know what I'm talking about. Right now, the law is in the valley. Tonto brought it here. And that law to handle you and your own organization.
3: No, you think you've got me trapped.
2: You are.
3: Then what if those coolies disappear? What if the mine can't be found? Then what? What'll the law do to me then?
2: That won't happen.
3: No. You think it won't? You think I wasn't ready for justice? You said I was clever. Now I'll show you just how clever I really am.
4: What? What are you doing?
2: Put out that match.
3: It's match. Use his lip. Try and stop it. Just try. You thought you had me beat.
2: Why,
3: it hasn't been an hour since I opened this mine that I wasn't prepared. I'll bring on your law. I'll laugh in its face.
4: But, boss, that's useless.
3: I keep my own secrecy. Stranger, I planted enough blasting powder at that mine to blow out the side of a mountain. That fuse leads right to it. And in just about 10 minutes, there won't be enough left of the mine or the men in it to send me to jail for a day.
2: We'll see.
3: Boy. Gone. Fine. Coolie. Evidence and all. Gone. Every bit of it.
2: Brady, look out of the window.
3: Good Lord. What? What?
4: How? The mine wasn't even touched.
3: It can't be. I planted that blasting powder myself. What's gone wrong?
2: You planted the blasting powder, Brady, but I changed it.
3: Why?
2: Stand back. Yes, changed it, Brady. The blast you prepared to get rid of the evidence is bringing the law here this minute. It's the signal Tanner's been waiting for.
3: We were tricked. I'll show you. Down my head.
2: Don't make another try for a gun. That means you two Pete. This way, Tanner.
3: Let me go. Let me out of here.
2: Quiet. Here's your prisoner, Sheriff.
5: I'll take care of
2: the stuff. Tanner, I didn't expect you here so soon.
6: Me find trail. Right this way. When we hear blast.
2: Well, you'll find all the evidence you need right at hand. And mine is in the face of that far cliff. The Chinese who disappeared are all there. And I think that when Pete tells the rest of Brady's gang that their leader not only planned to blow up the Chinese in the mine, but his own men who were inside as well, they'll testify plenty.
1: I got my posse round them up right now.
3: Wait, Sheriff. Let me go. I'll pay you. I'll make you rich. I'll give you all the gold you can ever spend. Just let me go, that's all.
1: You can't give me a plain say.
3: But listen, you've got to listen. Just hear me out.
1: Shut up.
3: No, wait.
1: All right, then. Keep on talking, you polecat. Talk all you remind us. Because when you're hanging from a tree, you'll stop talking. Sudden and complete.

invade the Western United States. Cattle rustlers and outlaws roamed their own country. They were more than a match for the local sheriff, and they knew the country so well that no posse could overtake them after one of their raids. It was for this reason that the masked rider of the plains started his great fight for justice. With his faithful Indian companion Tonto, he fought crime and criminals through the length and breadth of seven states. And it was through his efforts that law and order was finally established on the lawless frontier. Join with us now as we're swimming days when the West is young. From out of the past come the thundering hoofbeats of the great horse Silver. When the rain rings, they rise again.

0: Walter Ransom was seated at a table in the living room of his home. On the table were several papers that had been given him by the short, thick-set man who stood beside him. Across the room, anxiously watching the two men, was a young girl, Mary Bowman, the Ransom's adopted daughter, and...
1: You're quite certain it's fair to state the facts, are you, Higgins?
2: Just what do you mean, Bowman?
1: Well, this one is an affidavit to the effect that you really are Clem Higgins, and that your home was in Curtisville 16 years ago.
2: Are you doubtless?
1: No, no, I didn't mean to imply that. But naturally, you understand I have to be sure of the facts. I can't simply take your word for it that you're Mary's father.
2: I won't ask you to take my word. I've given a proof in writing, and I aim to have my right.
1: You're right.
2: I reckon a father's got a right to his own flesh and blood.
1: Well, then, assuming you're Mary's father, I don't understand why you ever gave her up.
2: Wasn't that I wanted to. It's just that I'd had hard luck. Mary's ma died, and I didn't have no work, and I was covered with a sight of sickness. Well, I reckon you savvy how them things are without my telling you. It didn't seem like there was nothing left for me to do but to leave the woman with a preacher.
1: You told me at the time I adopted Nellie that she'd been left on his porch when he was away from home.
2: That was the way of it.
1: You didn't have the courage to tell the preacher what you planned to do?
2: Say, now, look here. I don't just like the tone you've been taking with me, Bowman.
1: No?
2: No, you bet I don't. I've had enough of it.
1: What are you supposed to do about it?
2: I'll show you. Even you act reasonable and you don't come to terms.
1: Terms?
2: You heard me. Nellie's my girl. If I'm a man, I've got a perfect legal right to take and walk right out of here.
1: Just a moment.
2: And I'd like to see you try and stop me.
1: Not so fast, Higgins. I think there's several things you fail to understand. In the first place, I adopted Mary in good faith. She's been my daughter for 15 years, ever since she was a year old.
2: That don't mean nothing to me.
1: She's not only been my daughter, but she's also the heir to my estate in the event I die before she's married. I've had big plans for Mary. Her happiness is my one concern. And I don't propose to trust that happiness to a man who's a stranger to both of us, unless he can prove something more than a mere legal right to its guardianship.
2: Will you get there?
1: I mean, you've got to satisfy me that Mary would be happy with you.
2: Happy with her own Paul? Why, of course she'd be. Ain't that right, Nellie? You'd like to be with your real Paul, wouldn't you?
3: No. I don't like
1: him.
3: I don't want
1: him to be with
3: you. I
1: love you. Well, I think that
2: answers you. Not by a blame fight, it don't. If you don't want to come with him, he'll come anyhow. I told you I know my rights and I'll have them.
1: I doubt very much that your rights are as great as you claim, Higgins.
2: Are you hitting the gym if them papers don't tell the truth?
1: I know nothing about that. But a father who would leave his yellow tire for strangers to bring up wouldn't get far in any court of law, I'm afraid.
2: Why, bless you, I have. Don't you threaten me.
1: I've stated my belief. But I think there's another way out of this.
2: Yeah?
1: I wonder. Perhaps a money settlement.
2: Money? Who for?
1: Look here, Higgins. If I decide your claim is valid, would you be willing to relinquish all your rights in exchange for a cash payment?
2: How much cash? It'll take a heap of cash, Bowman, to make up for the way a father feels about his only living young'un.
1: Let's say $10,000.
2: No, I reckon you're leaning on it. But the more I think about it, the more I see that I'm mighty fond of Mary.
1: $15,000.
2: $20,000? $15,000. I reckon you don't think much of family
1: cash. I said $15,000. I still suspect this is nothing more or less than that, Mary. But it's worth that to get rid of you. Refuse it, and I'll fight you in every court in the land.
2: You're a mighty hard man, Bowman.
1: Well,
2: but I'll take it.
1: Of course, I'll check on these papers first.
2: You can do like I said before. Write to the sheriff of Richmond County. He'll tell you what's written in papers of fact. And he'll tell you I'm a real upstanding man.
1: I'll write him.
2: Then when you do, you'll...
1: Oh, pardon me.
4: Yes? It's Walt, Bob.
1: Oh, come in, Walt.
4: Howdy, Larry.
3: Hey,
4: Walt. Walt, all I want to see about it is them heckers with...
1: Well, I'll be swift.
4: Wolf Cutler,
2: who are you talking to?
4: You, of course. Who's the bird? That's where you meet up with this coyote.
1: I'm afraid you made a mistake, Walt. This man's name is Clem Higgins.
4: If it is, and he's crazy since I knew him,
2: give you a blast of mouth.
4: Yeah, what's his game, boss? What's he here for?
1: I'm beginning to wonder.
4: You heard me. His name is Stay Healthy. Shut up.
2: Yes, Wolf, you ought to know better than to try to build a bluff with me. I looked you regular for 20 years back in Missouri. I guess I'll need much more if you ask for him.
4: I'm getting to the bottom of this.
1: Walt, you say you know this man?
4: Sure do. We were neighbors back where I was raised. Yeah, he lit out one jump ahead of the law. Walt, what are you doing here?
1: You came here claiming to be Mary's father.
4: And I am. You claim to be... Well, you sneak and scheme and kill of a police cop. You ain't the more money pair than I am.
1: We brought these papers with him. One state, he lived in Curtisville when Mary was born there.
4: Well, that was 16 years ago.
1: Yeah.
4: And 16 years ago, this skunk was set now a five-year sentence for rustling. Over to the Lehigh County Jail. I knew he was, because the sheriff had given him to me. If you want the proof, I'll get it for you.
1: I'll take your word for it.
4: What's going on? You fellas can't keep me out of it.
2: I'm moving.
4: But wait, I'm not...
2: I'm worried.
4: Make yourself scarce, Will. We'll be sorry for interfering.
2: I'll take that chance.
4: Now, get...
1: But before you leave, I'll give you a warning. The next time I see you around here, I'll shoot you on sight.
4: I'll get. But you ain't the only one that's going to get warning. You girls just made the biggest mistake you could have. And you won't be long finding it out.
1: Close it all off.
4: Yeah.
1: And this is an order. If that fella makes trouble again, shoot the kill.
0: Just beyond the southern boundaries of Bowman Ranch with a great salt cave. Dark and mysterious, their cabin was flooded by a slip in the Grand River, and it was seldom that anybody in the neighborhood entered them. Several days later, however, the Lone Ranger was riding back to his camp, and a violent shotgun rap was left to the cave.
4: Come on, David.
0: Man ran after them, the outlaws, one of whom was Wolf Cutler, overtook their quarry. Wolf dragged a steaming girl from the side of her horse. One of the crowd and his companions, who sighted the masked man in the distance, he pulled Cutler and reined his horse. Dug in his spurs and let the flight toward the cave close by.
4: Come on, boys! Come on! Come on, boys! We can just make it! Get to the cave and we're safe!
0: Far behind the post, rapidly gained on Wolf and his partner, but the caves were too close, and they made the dark entrance the outlaws reined up with.
4: All right, young'un, you're coming along. Show the boy, make your reach ahead. Hey, fellas, inside.
5: Where's that old horse?
4: The blazes were way up in the little fire.
5: Nobody knows that.

0: rising at once, and it would be impossible to attack the outlaws alone, the masked man raced back to Camp Potanto. He threw him as he draws Bill Whitmore to a halt.
1: Hey, Silver! Silver! Silver! I've got bad news.
2: You've got bad news, too.
1: Bill, well, listen to this. Three outlaws captured Mort Bowman's daughter.
2: Tonto, no.
1: How did you find out?
2: Me at ranch when Mort get note from outlaw fella.
1: They sent him a note?
2: Note saying, pay plenty cash or Mort not get bail back.
1: Tonto, I wrote here to get you and return to the cage and see we couldn't find a way to get the best of those cooks. But this cage is safe.
2: What matter?
1: Where did the note say the money must be delivered?
2: It says send cash to cage.
1: And I was right. You know what that means, Kimasami?
2: What that?
1: This kidnapping was plotted beforehand. Those outlaws didn't escape to the cave because I was near. They rode there because that was the hideout they had planned to use. If they'd never used it, or there was just one way to leave the cave. If that were the case, Mort would only have to pay the money, get his daughter back, and wait outside for the outlaws to leave. If they'd had to do sooner or later.
2: That's right.
1: In other words, those outlaws know they can't be trapped that easily. And the only answer can be a secret exit.
2: Is there another way out?
1: Then you know it's true. Where is the other exit?
2: Tonto not know that. Me hear medicine man a long time ago. But in that day, where?
1: What is Bowman trying to do?
2: In 20 mad. Him get cowboy and go after outlaw.
1: You mean to attack?
2: Not right.
1: But he can't. It would be foolish. In the first place, he'll hardly have a chance to get at them.
2: And me know.
1: In the second place, if Morton's his men could get at Wolf and his partners, they simply escaped with a secret exit. Now we've got to find a way to trick those outlaws. That's the only way we can get the girl back.
2: Tonto got plans.
1: You have?
2: There's a river in cave. It runs underground.
1: I've heard of it.
2: Maybe a river help us.
1: We have a plan, Tonto. There's no time to waste. We've got to stop Mort from attacking. It will only mean unnecessary loss of life.
2: Call
1: your horse, Tonto. Go,
3: Scout.
1: Any old horse? We'll get to the ranch as fast as we can. We can explain this to you while we ride.

0: As the Lone Ranger and Tonto rode toward Bowman's ranch in an effort to stop him before he could lead his men against the outlaws, the ranger was shouting orders in front of his hold.
1: I don't want a man to ride with us who isn't armed and ready to fight. We're going to clean those crooks up. We're going to throw them out of millions of pounds put right this on us.
0: Yes, Walt. I don't get me wrong, Mr. Bowman. But I was just wondering if you savvy what you're running up against, going after Wilkes and Bud and Spike in the stockade.
1: Do I understand your code?
0: Of course I is. I was the only place to say to go. But, well, there ain't much sense.
1: Walt, first that fellow you call Wolf tried to swindle me. Now he's resorting to kidnapping. Well, he'll pay for that no matter what the cost.
0: How much did he ask you to pay over to get Mary back?
1: $20,000. He's got big notions, ain't he?
2: It's not the money. I'd pay that much and more gladly to ensure her safety. But the point is this. Once you give in to fellas like them, others will use the same tactics.
0: Well, you're the boss, Mr. Bowman. I reckon you ought to saddle what you're doing.
3: Well,
1: it's all settled
3: up
1: and ready
3: to go, Mr. Bowman.
0: Thanks.
1: Good
0: night,
1: old man. All right,
3: okay,
1: all right.
3: Follow
1: me, and when he reaches the cave, do nothing unless by my order.
3: He's got a master. He's got a red skin with him. No, outlaw. Hold it, Coleman. Hold it. Hold it. Hold it. Hold it. Hold it. Hold it. Hold it. Hold it. Hold it. Hold it. Hold it. Hold it. Hold it. Hold it. Hold it. Hold it. Hold it. Hold it. Hold it. Hold it. Hold it. Hold it. Hold it. Hold it. Hold it. Hold it. Hold it. Hold it. Hold it. Hold it. Hold it. Hold it. Hold it. Hold it. Hold it. Hold it. Hold it. Hold it. Hold it. Hold it. Hold it. Hold it. Hold it. Hold it. Hold it. Hold it. Hold it. Hold it. Hold it. Hold it. Hold it. Hold it. Hold it. Hold it. Hold it. Hold it. Hold it. Hold it. Hold it. Hold it. Hold it. Hold it. Hold it. Hold it. Hold it. Hold it. Hold it. Hold it. Hold it.

0: less than an hour, however, before Morse returned to their ranch unharmed. He seemed to have forgotten his determination to attack Wolf and his companions, and instead gave a brief order to one of his men, who rode off to the King's Saloon. But in the Great Falls Cave, the outlaws had chosen the one tavern where they could make camp in comfort. Its farther side was bounded by the swift, dark, underground river, and...
1: Bye.

0: turned her wrench and gathered his men together for the trip to the cruise. The Lone Ranger and Tonto were there before them.
1: I wonder what she's doing now. Did you hear me now? Tonto.
0: Well, that's the only matter of where to do, don't you think, sir?
1: No.
0: Well, let's go into the cruise with his men and keep working his partners occupied. We'll go inside and get it the underground river without being noticed.
1: That right.
0: Well, that's the right. We'll stick to it.
1: There'll be plenty of danger.
0: We're not worried about that now. Okay.
1: I'll go think of Smith now.
0: Nothing. Okay. If you don't want any more men to say this, we'll be able to find the rest
1: of
0: it. We'll take more tomorrow. We're in the
1: place. I'm in plenty of good hurry.
0: We're in the place. We're in the place. We're in the place.
1: We go now.
0: We're in the place.

0: time that the masked man was slipping into the mysterious waters of the underground river, roaming through the ransom money for the outlaws as they stood behind the protection of the rock.
1: There's the bank. I'll bring you out of here.
2: Hold it, money, huh?
1: All right. You'll get the dollar as soon as we pass it, but pretty much all here. In hurry.
2: Come on, Spike. Spike, you'll be all right here alone. Them fellas won't find nothing as long as we still got the girl. Spike, we'll go back to the cabin where there's light enough to see what's here.
3: Water and rising with damn people, man. But he's all breaking heavy with his hands, then that will give him a better fit.
2: If that ain't nothing, they'll make us lose no sleep. If we can find out how we got out of here and locate where he's gone afterwards, then he's welcome to us.
3: Here we are.
4: Has my father come yet?
3: He sure has, kid.
4: And
3: if I let me go? You can get out of here. Maybe we're doing that. Not like that, too.
2: $20,000 sure makes quite a heap of bills, don't it?
3: Yeah. And he's one of the prettiest pictures I've ever seen. What's it on your kid?
2: Look at him. Is somebody's hand coming over yet? Come on.
3: Wait.
2: What is it? Come on. Get him. Watch out. He's going to go that far. Kill him down. Kill him down.
3: And hold him on.
2: Get the sand clear. I'll tell him.
3: Go.
2: Don't keep.
3: They're ready to hit me.
2: You have to get through.
3: Wait.
2: Go.
3: You get loose and test me.
2: Go. Let it go. Make all the noise you can.
3: Now I'll take a blast.
2: You can't return to join your partner, Ned.
3: It wasn't enough. I can't believe it.
2: Never.
3: What's going on back here?
2: You.
3: What are you talking about?
2: Hit them up.
3: A masked man.
2: I've got no gun. Make a move and I'll shoot.
3: I ain't moving.
2: Get on your feet, Spike. Then he's got this fellow in your arms right
3: now.
2: He took that. Get close to his feet.
3: Hey, put your hands back.
2: You all right? Here we are, boss.
3: What are you?
2: A gun on two of them and let it still knock out. Danger, you must have put up a fight that was a beauty to see.
3: Oh, all I regret this, I want you to give them a rocky quick to cover good ones myself.
2: All right, Larry.
4: Little kid, you don't know
2: that. Yeah, honey, of course you are.
3: Got it.
2: Give me my gun.
3: Here it comes.
2: Say, how did you listen to these fellas all right now, Morse?
3: We'll attend to them and see that they're just exactly what they got coming to them.
2: Just let me at them, boss. Get
3: away from me.
2: Get back. We give up.
3: You can't do nothing to us.
2: Who's the tenant of the fair fly? You don't deserve no fry.
3: But you'll get it.
2: Fry, and then they roped for the three of you.
3: But they wouldn't have got it to the mat, but I hadn't had the nerve to send the river.
2: But he did.
3: Well,
2: there you go.
3: I think I seen him in the lake. He had dealt to the engine, boy.
2: They left. But they got back my daughter and paid her money to cash. And they didn't do this play to this time.

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Tonight's titles were Indians Beef, When an Innocent Man Looks Guilty, The Mystery of Apache Valley, and Swindler Claims to Be Father. This set of shows aired on the evenings of January 6, 9, 11, and 13, 1939. Tune in next Wednesday evening, same time, same place, for another set of thrilling and awesome Western shows, here on Audio Theater. This is your host, Richard, saying thanks for listening. Until then, have a good one.

Good evening, this is your host, Evan. Welcome to Audio Theater for Monday, May 25th, 2026. This evening I present a double play from the old-time radio series, the CBS RMT. Tonight's titles are as follows. Future Eye, and The Men with the Magic Fingers. This set of shows aired on the evenings of July 19th, 1976. Now, sit back and relax, as the CBS RMT brings you tonight's feature. 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

welcome. I'm E.G. Marshall, your host, and I'm going to throw you a curve in time. Have you ever heard of the arrow of time? That's a concept which says that time can only move forward like an arrow. Another theory claims that the arrow of time has two heads.

0: can move either forward or backward. A third theory says that time is eternal. In other words, the past, the present, and the future have always and will always exist together. That appeals to me. It gives me a feeling of security. But sometimes I wonder what would happen if technology started monkeying around with time and got the past and the future mixed up with each other.
1: 215-847-1291 to Master Control Computer.
2: Queen, John, human.
1: Yes. Calling computer from the 20th century. You've sent me back to the wrong time.
2: What is your time?
1: Somewhere in the 1970s.
2: That was programmed.
1: You fool! I was programmed to be sent back to the United States of the 1970s as it really was, as it really existed, historically. Understand?
2: Understood.
1: You've goofed! I'm in the States as this country might have been if we'd lost the war with Japan and been occupied in 1950. Get me out of here!
0: Our mystery drama, Future Eye, was written especially for the Mystery Theater by Alfred Bester and stars Tony Roberts. It is sponsored in part by Time Magazine and Buick Motor Division. I'll be back shortly with Act One.
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0: What will the world be like 1,000 years from now? Well, I can tell you many things, but just now I'm most interested in the master control computer. Don't let the name make you think that it's a mechanical dictator. Actually, it's the servant of all. It banks for all, shops for all, takes messages for all, remembers for all, does every chore that the perfect servant would do. But it's only a machine and therefore not perfect. Parts wear out, parts short circuit, and then the machine makes mistakes.
1: 215-847-1291.
2: Identity?
1: Why do you always ask for my identity? You're a fairly bright computer. You ought to know who you're calling.
2: These are the parameters of my programming. Identity?
1: Identify me as Quinn.
2: Quinn. John. 215-847-1291. Human.
1: I hope so.
2: Caucasian?
1: Hey, that's a curve from Master Control. I wonder what you're up to. Yes, Caucasian.
2: Height, 2 meters.
1: Curiouser and curiouser. Yes.
2: Weight, 85 kilograms.
1: Give or take a few grams.
2: You are of average appearance.
1: I suppose so.
2: For the 20th century?
1: The 20th century? 1,000 years ago?
2: 1,000 years ago.
1: Well, I'm a little big for then, about the size of a defensive tackle. But I could pass.
2: You are an antiquarian by hobby.
1: Well, yes, I like to know all about the old times and how they operated.
2: You are chief intelligence officer for your sector by profession.
1: You know that.
2: A mistake has been made.
1: Oh?
2: By the Mark 747 digital binary master control computer.
1: Meaning yourself?
2: Yes.
1: Well, then why call me?
2: Because the mistake must now be rectified.
1: By who, as if I didn't know?
2: By you, as chief intelligence officer.
1: What must be rectified?
2: The data bank for the year 2976 was transferred by dysfunction to the time control unit, and by further dysfunction, sent back in time to the year 1976.
1: Back to 1976? Talk about mistakes!
2: The dysfunction has been rectified.
1: What a mess! If anybody back there gets hold of the data bank for 2976 and reads it and acts on it, good Lord! Our entire history may be changed. We may stop existing. We may change into the parallel possibles. Ghosts of what might have been.
2: That must be prevented. Survival and self-defense has been programmed into the Mark Digital Binary Master.
1: All right. Is the time control unit functioning?
2: Functioning.
1: Let me get into 1976 clothes. Take about an hour. Then you'll shoot me back. Keep my angstrom band open as a hotline. I'll patch into any of the communications networks, telephone, telegraph, radio, back then, and keep in touch. (215) 847-1291 to Master Control, and sore as hell. You fool! You shot me back to a ghost world. There's nobody left alive.
2: The data is being filed.
1: Everything's still standing, including this phone booth, but there isn't a sign of life. They must have killed themselves off with radioactive fallout.
2: The disaster is filed.
1: Good. Now, get me the devil out of here and have time control switch me to the real 1976. Excuse me, ma'am.
3: Hey, man. You like talk, Yunk?
1: Excuse me, I can't understand you, lady. Would you please turn your radio down?
3: Oh, sure. Hear me now?
1: Thanks, yes.
3: You like talk, Yunk?
1: Well, I can talk most of the dead languages.
3: Oh, you smart educate. Who's smart you up.
1: Oh, why, me, mostly. I wanted to ask you...
3: Who are you, man? Who are your boss?
1: Who's my boss?
3: Who own you, young?
1: Own me?
3: Mm.
1: No one. Listen, I'd like to...
3: You're funny, young. Very funny. Who are you?
1: Who, me? Oh, identify me as Quinn. John Quinn.
3: Got two names? Oh, no. You do not fool Sono. No, young. Got two names? What name you boss? Who are you?
1: Well, your name is Sono.
3: Right, young. Sono Haku. Captain Sono Haku. You stand straight before Captain.
1: Of course. Straight. Attention. Captain, what happened to the moon?
3: What happened? Nothing.
1: Nothing. It's all black. It looks like an ink blot.
3: Oh, well, that happened in war back in 49. Hitler helped us set up rocket base on moon. You, Jan, tried to A-bomb base before we J-bomb you. Too late. We got you first and take over.
1: May I borrow your radio for a moment?
3: Sure, young. Make you present if you please me.
1: Thanks.
3: Hey, what that funny thing you stick on wire?
1: That's my Angstrom band hotline lead. That is, it's how I check in with the boss who owns me. 215-847-1291, to master control computer.
2: Identify by name.
1: Oh, identify me as Quinn.
2: Quinn, John, 215-847-1291, human.
1: Control, you fool, you've goofed again. I'm in another parallel of the United States as it might have been.
2: Specify, please. Your data is being stored.
1: Dummy! Have your time control unit checked again by repair. It's shifted me to this country as it might have been if we'd lost World War II and been occupied in 1950. And I have got a hot Japanese captain breathing down my neck. Get me out of here! In the projection booth of a movie drive-in, and I've passed into their sound system. Hurry up.
2: Checking.
1: They're showing something I think is called a Western. It's all about characters who gallop around on horses shooting people. It's absolutely maddening.
2: Coordinates filed. Criticism filed. The Antiquarian Bank suggests your interpretation of the film is faulty.
1: And good luck to them. This will be my headquarters. Make all data transmission to me here. First, I need a map of precise location where time control deposited the almanac for 2976.
2: Transmitting.
1: And don't waste time. The moment anybody here in 1976 gets hold of the data and acts on it, we'll all turn into might-have-been ghosts. Transmission received. Stand by. Yes, I see. It's not exactly pinpointed, but I'll know where to zero in. Now, transmit description of data bank I must find.
2: Transmitting.
1: Transmission received. Hold on. I can't visualize this. It's a macro circuit, yes?
2: Yes.
1: Well, why is it so big?
2: It incorporates all known data and history up to the year 2976. The material cannot be miniaturized.
1: But a data bank with six sides. A box measuring 5 centimeters by 4 by 1.5. That's enormous.
2: 4,000 years of history cannot be miniaturized.
1: Well, give me the physical description of the data bank outside of dimensions. Don't transmit, just tell.
2: 4 sides white, 2 sides brown, logo symbol on one white surface for random access to world history data to respond to any request for information.
1: Describe the logo.
2: It is a binary code of ones and zeros forming a geometric shape commonly called a diamond.
1: Commonly called a... Oh, good Lord. I've come back 1,000 years in time to find this?
2: Your dismay is filed, but not understood.
1: Talk to your antiquarian banks. They'll explain what I'm forced to find and why it's a hopeless mission. I'm looking for the equivalent of a 1976 matchbox.
0: Have you got an ordinary matchbox handy? Look at it. How would you go about finding a data bank from the year 2976 that looks exactly like a matchbox in the year 1976? Ask questions? Search pockets? Impossible. This is the problem that faces Quinn John, 215-847-1291, human. I'll be back shortly with Act Two.
4: Pardon me, you almost finished with the Time magazine?
5: Yeah.
4: It's the only one in the doctor's waiting room, and I haven't read it.
5: Well, as soon as I finish this Time article, you can read it.
4: You're tearing the page there.
5: I just wanted this little science story here. See, it's very teeny that I'm tearing out. That's all, then. Hey! See, on the back of the Time science article is a book review, but it's continued on this page. I'm tearing this page out so as not to confuse you.
4: Don't rip any more articles out of the Time magazine, okay?
5: Okay. Oh, darn. You know what I did?
4: You ripped another page.
5: I turned the page so quickly, I tore out half this really superb Time article on our economy.
4: That Time, you know, is for all sick people who come in here, not just you.
5: Well, the page is hanging loose. I better... before it hurts somebody.
4: All right. Now, that's it. You're being very selfish.
5: Oh, now, wait a minute. These aren't for me. These are for the,
4: Give me the magazine.
5: Okay.
4: I never miss the Time movie review section. I want it.
5: Hey, if that's all you wanted, here.
4: I don't believe it.
5: What's the matter now? You want me to trim it for you?
4: I can
5: trim it.
4: Sure,
5: that's easy to do.
6: Time makes everything more interesting. Including you.
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8: What's the bicentennial got to do with it?
7: How did George Washington get to Trenton?
8: He crossed the Delaware in a rowboat.
7: Sir, would the father of our country have set foot in a rowboat if he couldn't swim? He had to set a good example.
8: Like father, like son, eh?
7: And like mother, like daughter. Martha knew how to swim, too. Everybody's welcome at the Y to learn how to swim. 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Hear ye, hear!

0: intelligence expert from 1,000 years in the future, a private eye who is really a future eye, faced with the problem of locating a data memory bank for the year 2976, a data bank that looks almost exactly like an ordinary matchbox. How is he to go about it?
1: 215-847-1291 to master control.
2: Identify.
1: You know who I am and where I am and when I am.
2: The parameters of my programming must be followed.
1: I am in the projection booth of a movie drive-in, year 1976. Identify me as Quinn.
2: Quinn. John. 215-847-1291. Human.
1: Now look, Master Control. When anyone or anything wants access to your information banks, what do they do?
2: They make a request to me.
1: Yes, yes, through programmed channels. This we all know. Then what?
2: I provide the information. I am programmed to serve all.
1: Yes, we all know that, too. Just tell me how you get the information to answer the request.
2: I have just told you. That is the program for the information demand coder.
1: And how do the data banks respond?
2: In binary.
1: Yes, ones and zeros. How does the information register with you?
2: As audible notes, which I translate into spoken or printed data.
1: Audible? What does it sound like to you?
2: Wait, please. Such a request for information has never been made before.
1: Just answer in nanoseconds. Which approach the speed of light?
2: My auditory unit informs me that the response sounds like sonar.
1: Sonar? Underwater sonar?
2: The bleeps signify binary ones. The silences signify binary zeros. This is then translated by the Mark 747 digital binary master control computer.
1: All right. It's the only way. Transmit to me here a duplicate of your information demand coder.
2: Such a request has never been made before.

0: 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Wait a minute. I'm broadcasting the information demand. MQ. The data bank response sounds a mile away. I'm going to start tracking now. Keep the hotline open. Luck my para.
1: The expressions MQ and luck my para were not current in the 20th century.
0: You're right. I make these slips when I'm excited.
1: Even humans are entitled to make mistakes. Luck your para, Quinn. John, 215-747-1291. Human.

0: Hi there.
1: What the hell is that noise?
0: Oh, sorry. I've got a pocket alarm watch, and it keeps trying to tell me something. Wait. That better?
1: Well, it's a relief. Sounded like it was trying to climb into my pocket.
0: Yes, maybe it was, in a funny sort of way. Say, I've never been in a printing plant before.
1: No?
0: You mind if I do a little sightseeing?
1: Help yourself. You some kind of reporter?
0: Well, I have been doing some reporting. Where is everybody?
1: Huh? What everybody?
0: Well, I had the idea that a printing plant would be full of printers.
1: You never heard of automation? We print by pure 100% automation.
0: I'm impressed.
1: You heard of computers?
0: Sort of.
1: They do everything.
0: Oh, do they now?
1: Yeah. Some bright girls put stuff they type into one end of a computer, and out of this end comes books. All printed by automation.
0: And no printers?
1: Just me, the foreman.
0: What do you do?
1: I mind the press.
0: Can anything go wrong with it?
1: Well, only the usual. What could happen to anything that runs like a TV set? Blow a tube, burn out a fuse, that sort of thing.
0: Sounds simple.
1: Yeah. There's only one thing complicated. I can't let any portable radios in here.
0: I see. Electronic interference. Static.
1: Yeah, crazy. Like last year, a kid comes in with a battery set. He's a messenger. He's playing a rock tune.
0: Yes?
1: Oh, we're printing out a psalm book.
0: And?
1: Well, instead of printing Rock of Ages cleft for me, it's printing Abba-dooba, Abba-dooba, Abba-dooba, Abba-dooba. Pick it up from the radio.
0: What's your press printing now?
1: Oh, I just started a run for Atlantic Publishing. Atlantic Almanac.
0: Almanac?
1: Yeah, you know, latest facts and figures. Hey, what's the matter? You look pale as a ghost.
0: I may be a ghost soon enough. Listen, are those Atlantic almanacs being shipped out?
1: First batch due to go soon. 100 copies to Letterhead Bookstore. Say, you better sit down, mister.
0: Yeah, thanks. Maybe some fresh air. Oh, yes, a cigarette will help. Can you give me a light?
1: I don't smoke.
0: Yes, but all the same, I think you've got a match on you.
1: Why, by golly, you're right. Yeah, I forgot. Found a box in the lunchroom laying on the floor. Picked it up because it was so funny. Hey, look. All the ones and zeros. I wonder what they're advertising.
0: I sincerely hope you never find out.
1: Well, you can keep them. I don't smoke.
0: Oh, thanks. Thanks very much. You don't know it, friend, but you just saved my life. Almost. Quinn to master computer.
2: Identify.
0: No time for procedure. We're under the gun. The data bank found and reclaimed.
2: Filing.
0: But we've run into bad luck. Before it was reclaimed, it took control of a computerized press. 100 copies of a printed almanac now containing all data up to and including the year 2976 are at large.
2: Location?

0: They have been shipped to the Letterhead Bookstore.
1: Riley.
0: I'll have to go after them and transmit them up to you.
1: Warning. We of the future are forbidden to take or give anything which might divert the existing time stream of 1,976 that might destroy us.
0: Yes, understood. I won't take the books. I'll buy them. As an antiquarian, I have 1976 currency in my pocket. Relics from a museum.
1: Most foresighted.
2: Can I help you, please?
0: Oh, hi. A friend of mine told me that I can get any book that's printed at the Letterhead.
2: Oh, that is our boast and our pride, sir.
0: Actually, all I want is the latest Atlantic Almanac.
2: Oh, certainly, sir. The Atlantic's arrived a half hour ago. The stock boy just opened the carton. My, they are moving. 2 copies in 2 minutes.
0: 2?
2: Yes, sir. You're the second to ask for it.
0: You were shipped 100 copies.
2: That's right. How do you know, sir?
0: You have a carton of 99 copies back there.
2: Yes, sir. One moment. I'll have the boy bring...
0: Tell him to bring all 99.
2: Sir, surely
0: no,
2: you...
0: No, I don't jest. I'll take the carton with me just as it is. All 99 copies. But give me one datum.
2: One what, sir?
0: A datum, a piece of information.
2: Oh, yes, sir.
0: Who bought that other copy?
2: Now, really, sir, do you expect...
0: Who bought the 100th copy? Last name, first name, identity number.
2: Identity number?
0: I'm sorry, you don't use them in 1976. Who bought that other one copy? Do you know? Can you identify?
2: Well, as a matter of fact, I can, sir. A regular and valued customer. Mr. Oliver Wilson Knight.
0: Quinn, to master computer. Bypass procedure constraints.
1: Acknowledge and storing data.
0: Have you got my coordinates?
1: You are in your temporary headquarters in the drive-in booth.
0: Check and keep a fix on me at all times. I have with me 99 of the 100 copies of the 2,976 Almanac.
1: Filing.
0: Stand by to retract.
1: Standing by. Ready.
0: Pick up.
1: Received.
0: I have one last problem. The final copy of the Almanac.
1: One copy is as dangerous as 1,000.
0: Yes, yes, and don't I know it. The last copy is in the possession of an Oliver Wilson Knight. I transmit all available historical data and information about the subject.
1: If available. Information being demanded by Coda.
0: Were you programmed for prayer?
1: All known forms of prayer are filed.
0: Then pray. He may be reading that book this minute and we'll all be gone. This is desperate.
1: Information available.
0: Transmit. Received. Let me go through this material. It's quite a dossier. It's tricky now because I'm no longer coping with machines. I've got to handle a human being.
1: A human in the bookstore was a human being.
0: No, not really. He was functioning as a salesman.
1: I will consult the antiquarian bank.
0: Don't bother. Now I'm dealing with a human being on a one-to-one basis. He's not a salesman. Suppose he refuses to sell me that almanac.
1: We are forbidden to take anything that might alter the existing time stream.
0: As well I know. It must be a free exchange. Force cannot be used. Deception cannot be used. Honesty must be observed. Wait a minute. Yes, here's something that might do the trick. Yes. Instructions.
1: Your instructions are being filed.
0: I want you to locate and transmit a very special $100 bill.
3: One man in the city owns an almanac for the year 2976, an almanac from the future. It cannot be taken from him. It cannot be stolen from him. But he must never look into that book, or an entire future will turn into a might-have-been ghost. How can a very special $100 bill solve an impossible situation? 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
6: Whoa!
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9: Think about it. Is your fire extinguisher within easy reach? And do you really know how to use it? Last year, over 2.5 million kitchen fire victims wished they had thought about it. Unfortunately, many small fires that start here in the kitchen turn into devastating blazes. Underwriters Laboratories field engineer Ray McNabb says that's because people try to fight kitchen fires with water.
10: Cooking fires caused by fat, oil, or grease should be smothered, not soaked.
9: The best way to smother a fire is with a fire extinguisher. 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
10: They serve no purpose hidden in a closet or in an area where a fire may start, like above a stove. 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
10: aim the nozzle at the base of the fire, sweeping from side to side, and watch out for a reflash.
9: Think about it. A public service from UL and this station.
3: Almost everybody in town knows Dan Macy's Pub. It's more or less an informal club where you can drop in for a drink or a sandwich or a soda and always find congeniality and conversation. Mr. Macy knew all his regular customers and had learned to like them. But this stranger fills him with vague fear. He's a big man, about the size of a defensive tackle, and he has a strange way of speaking.
11: Mr. Macy, this is a quiet time for you. I will rent this back room of your pub for 1 hour.
12: You rent the back room for 1 hour?
11: And that will include exclusive use, yes?
12: You talk funny. You're a foreigner.
11: No, not foreign in your sense.
12: What's your name?
11: Identify me as Quinn. John Human.
12: John Quinn Human. Crazy. Get out of here.
11: I will pay $100 for exclusive use of this back room for 1 hour.
12: $100?
11: Yes. Here. Look. $100 bill, including portrait of Benjamin Franklin, American statesman, diplomat, author, scientist, and inventor. 1706 to 1790.
12: You're a crazy Russian spy.
11: Spy? Yes. Russian. No.
12: What kind of a spy?
11: I am a future eye.
12: What?
11: Slip of the tongue. I am a private eye, an investigator. Take the money and go, Mr. Macy. I have a private call to make.
12: Phone booth alongside men's room.
11: Yes, I see it. Go. I am under time pressure.
12: You want anything from the kitchen or the bar?
11: Thank you. Not now, Mr. Macy. Perhaps my guests. Quinn, John, 215-847-1291, to Master Computer.
1: I have lost the trace of you. You move too rapidly.
11: Coordinates, west, 73-58-15, north, 40-45-20.
1: Filing.
11: Well? Well, what's happened to your nanoseconds?
1: Probability, 99.9807.
11: MQ, stand by. Ah, he's coming in. A probability fulfilled. Oliver Wilson Knight in contact. Out.
12: Sorry, Mr. Knight. You and the young lady can't sit back here this afternoon. I'm sorry. The premises have been rented.
0: Rented?
9: Oh, what a shame.
0: Yes, it's quite all right, Mr. Macy. It's all correct and in order. I'm happy to entertain Mr. Knight and friend as my guests. Do sit down.
9: We hate to intrude, but this is the only place in town where you can get real old-fashioned ginger beer.
0: Already aware of the fact, Miss Clinton. Mr. Macy, bring ginger beer, please, and leave us alone. No other guests. These are all I'm expecting.
10: Hey, wait a minute. What do you mean, guests?
9: You know me, Mr.
0: Quinn. Yes, of course I know you. You are Miss Jane Clinton. This is Mr. Oliver Wilson Knight. I rented these premises particularly to meet you this afternoon.
10: If this is your idea of comedy, brother, I don't think...
0: Here comes Mr. Macy with your ginger beer. Wait, please. This conversation must be private.
12: Will that be all?
0: For now, yes, you may go.
12: And don't I want her? Talk about nuts!
9: But you couldn't know we were coming here, Mr. Quinn. We didn't know ourselves until a few minutes ago.
0: I'm sorry to contradict, Miss Clinton. Our data predicted your probability of arrival at longitude 73-58-15, latitude 40-45-20 as being 99.9807%. No one can escape four significant figures.
9: Your data?
10: Listen, clown, if this is your idea of some kind of...
0: Drink your ginger beer and listen to my idea, Mr. Knight. Listen carefully. You have, quite innocently, placed us in an extremely dangerous position. I have been sent to find a solution.
10: Solution? For what?
9: Oliver, I think we'd better be going.
0: Oh, please remain seated, Miss Clinton. There will be no harm. Mr. Knight, this noon, you entered the premises of the Letterhead Bookstore, Incorporated, dealer in printed books. You purchased, through the transfer of current money, four books. The four books wrapped in the parcel you are carrying.
10: So?
0: Well, three of the books do not matter, but the fourth, well, that is the crux of this encounter.
10: What the devil are you talking about?
0: One bound volume consisting of collected facts and statistics.
10: You mean the almanac? Well, what about it?
0: You intended to purchase the 1976 almanac.
10: I bought the 1976 almanac.
0: You did not. You bought the almanac for 2,976.
10: What?
0: The Atlantic Almanac for the year 2,976 is in this package. Do not ask how. There was a dysfunction that has already been adjusted. There were many difficult complications. That is why I'm here. It is why this meeting has been arranged. You cognate?
10: Hand me the package, Jane. We'll call this clown's bluff.
0: No, you must not open it, Mr. Knight. You must not read the book.
10: All right, all right. What's the payoff on the gag?
0: I must have the book, Mr. Knight. I would like to walk out of this tavern with the almanac under my arm.
10: Oh, you would, huh?
0: I would.
10: Well, if there was such a thing as a 2,976 almanac, and if it was in that package, wild horses couldn't get it away from me.
0: Yes? Why, Mr. Knight?
10: Are you kidding? A look into the future, stock market reports, horse races, politics. It'd be money from home. I'd be rich.
0: Yes, indeed, yes. You'd be more than rich. Omnipotent. Almost the ruler of the world.
10: Oh, you tell me.
0: The small mind would use the almanac from the future for small things only. Bets and wagers and so on. The intellect of dimension, your intellect, would not stop there.
10: Ah, tell me more.
0: Each fact would tell you an entire history. Real estate investment. What lands to buy and sell. Transportation records. What space agencies to back. Postal receipts to tell you the cities of the future. Nobel Prize winners would tell you what inventions and developments to watch. It would be impossible for you to lose.
10: That's the idea. That's for me.
0: You really think so?
10: I know so. Money in my pocket.
0: There is no joy in success as something which has not been earned.
10: Oh, I disagree.
0: Do you? Then why do you work? Why not steal? Cheat others to fill your own pockets?
10: Well, but I... The
0: point is well taken, huh? No, Mr. Knight. Seek a mature argument. You are too ambitious and healthy to wish to steal success.
10: Then I just want to know if I would be successful.
0: Ah, Stet. You want reassurance.
11: Why? Have you no confidence in yourself? You're a promising young attorney. Yes, I know that. It is part of your dossier. Has not Miss Clinton confidence in you?
13: Yes. Yes, I do. He doesn't need reassurance from a book.
11: Good. So, Mr. Knight, next argument.
2: Security.
11: There is no such thing. Life is dangerous.
2: Oh, come on. You know what I mean. The knowledge that life is worth planning.
11: True. True, your century is in crisis. But then I am here. The world will continue. I'm proof.
2: If I believe you.
11: And if you do not. You do not lack security. You lack courage.
2: Oh, look, this is a gag, isn't it? I saw that book before it was wrapped. It said 1976 on the cover.
11: The cover? Ah, contemporary. Yes, yes. The printed text, no. Inside is 1,000 years of future which must not be read by anyone. I implore you to give me that almanac.
2: Why don't you just take it away from me?
11: Well, that is forbidden. It must be a free gift. We can rob you of nothing. We can give you nothing.
2: Uh-uh. That's a lie. You paid Macy to rent this back room.
11: Yes, Macy was paid, but I gave him nothing. He will think he was cheated, but you will see to it that he is not. All will be adjusted without dislocation and the danger ended.
2: Now, wait just a minute.
11: It has all been carefully planned. I have gambled on you, Mr. Knight. I am depending on your good sense. Let me have the almanac. I will disband, reorient it, and you will never see me again. It will be an odd adventure to narrate for your friends, and they will not believe you.
2: Would you wait a minute, for Pete's sake? Don't overpower me. This is supposed to be a gag.
11: Is it? Is it? All right, the final gamble. Where's that music machine?
13: Over there, against the wall. It's called a jukebox.
11: Yes, the thing with the lights. Watch this. (215) 847-1291 to master computer. Follow procedure.
1: Identify.
11: Identify me as Quinn.
1: Quinn, John. 215-847-1291. Human.
11: Mission approaching climax.
1: Filing.
11: Is this a gag, Mr. Knight?
2: Good Lord, this can't be happening. Jane, he's got me believing.
13: Yes.
2: Well, what should we do? If everything he says is true, look, we can refuse and live happily ever after.
13: No.
2: No?
13: There may be money and success in that book, but there's divorce and death, too. Oh, Oliver, give him the almanac.
2: All right, take it.
11: My gratitude. You have eased a precarious situation. It is only fair that you should receive something in return. I had thought to bribe you with it, but now it is a gift. A token of the future. My service to you both. You have given me back my life.
2: Hey, that gift, that token of the future.
11: Mr. Macy has it.
2: Talk about characters.
13: Oh, you really had me scared.
2: What an act. I wonder how he pulled that trick with the jukebox.
13: He's probably a TV repairman.
2: But, honey, it doesn't make sense, all that nonsense about paying Macy but not giving him anything.
12: Hey, where is he? Where's the thief?
13: Mr. Macy, what's the matter?
2: He's gone.
12: And you, Mr. Knight, you to be a party to thievery and racketeers, you ought to be disbarred. Shame on you.
2: Guido, what is all this?
13: What's wrong?
12: He paid me $100 to rent this back room. $100. I took the bill over to Bernie, the pawnbroker, being cautious like. And he found out it's a forgery. Counterfeit. Phony. Not worth nothing.
13: Oh, no. Counterfeit?
12: How could you do a thing like this to me, Mr. Knight?
2: I? Do what?
12: Look at it.
2: Well, then, wait. Well, it looks like a perfectly genuine $100 bill to me, Mr. Macy. What gave you the idea that it's a counterfeit? Oh, good Lord.
13: What is it?
2: Where's my checkbook? Here. Jane, let me have your pen.
13: What are you doing?
2: Making sure that Macy isn't cheated. Look, Mr. Macy, you'll get your $100.
13: Oliver, are you insane? Throwing away $100 because a clown played a practical joke?
14: And I won't be losing anything either. All will be adjusted without dislocation. Oh, they're diabolical. Diabolical.
13: What are you talking about, Oliver?
14: Look at the bill. Look closely.
13: Oh, I'm looking.
14: Uh-huh. You see anything odd?
13: Well, I don't know. I've never seen a $100 bill before, Oliver.
14: Look at the lower right-hand corner, Jane. Read what you see.
13: Series 1990D, signed Oliver Wilson Knight, Secretary of the Treasury.
3: I must agree, Quinn John 215-847-1291, human, has been diabolically clever. A $100 bill has been brought in time, but it can't be spent yet. Mr. Macy has been paid and loses nothing. Oliver Knight will lose nothing because the bill will become valid. All has been adjusted without dislocating the time stream. But was it wise to give Oliver Knight that token of his future? I'll be back shortly.
8: Maybe someday, the science of genetics will be so advanced that every child will be born without handicaps, with perfectly functioning minds and bodies. Maybe someday. But today, there are 7 million handicapped children, and they need special education to develop their full potential as human beings. 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Yet millions are not getting it. 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Write Closer Look, Box 1492, Washington, D.C., 20013. Closer Look is a free service of the United States Office of Education. Write Closer Look, Box 1492, Washington, D.C., 20013. 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
3: It's only human to want to know what the future holds in store for us, which is why fortune-telling has always been enjoyed and sometimes believed through the ages. But I have a thought for you. It has been said by philosophers that if we don't learn from our past, we may be forced to repeat it. But what about the future? It may be that if we do learn about our future, we may never live it. We present these tales complete with warnings and morals 7 times each week. Our cast included Tony Roberts, Evie Juster, Court Benson, William Redfield, and Catherine Butterfield. The entire production was under the direction of Hyman Brown. And now, a preview of our next tale.
15: But I learned everything I had to about old Jerry and his late night lunch hour. And sure enough, Jerry was busy eating and I hit him over the head.
16: You hit him over the head, huh?
15: Yes.
16: Tell me, Lydia, what did you hit him with?
15: His own walking stick. That heavy wooden cane that he carries. It was lying on the floor behind him, and I picked it up and... Oh. Really paying attention to me now, aren't you, Sheriff?
16: Oh, Lydia, I can't believe it.
15: The walking stick? You found blood on it. Well, how would I know that that walking stick was there if I hadn't used it?
16: Lydia, I know you since you was a little baby. I just won't believe you would come
15: in. And if I wasn't the one, Sheriff, how would I know where the money is?
3: Radio Mystery Theater was sponsored in part by Buick Motor Division and Time Magazine. This is E.G. Marshall inviting you to return to our Mystery Theater for another adventure in the macabre. Until next time... Pleasant.

0: Come in. Welcome. I'm E.G. Marshall. It is written, the Lord made man in his image. It is also claimed by some that the reverse is true. As a matter of fact, it was our own Mark Twain who insisted that the Lord created Italy from the designs of Michelangelo. But in truth, each of us is a creator. Each of us makes his own little world. All of us hold the lives of others in our hands, for better, for worse, for life, for death.
1: Listen, she talks.
2: What do you mean she talks?
1: She talks. She speaks. She has a voice.
2: How? She's a doll.
1: She's human.
2: She's a wax doll. You made her yourself.
1: She talks.
2: Then let her say something.
3: I love you, Jack. I love you.
2: Well, oh, it's a trick.
1: What kind of trick?
3: It is no trick, Joe. It is no trick.
0: Our mystery drama, The Men with the Magic Fingers, was written especially for the Mystery Theater by Sam Dan and stars Mason Adams. 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I'll be back shortly with Act One.

0: The incredibly complex technology that sustains the world of today is scarcely a century old. For the most part, it was the creation of men who had little or no formal scientific training. They were mostly spare-time tinkerers, experimenters, handy, clever jacks of all trades, a teacher who invents the telephone, a village mechanic who pioneers and perfects the motor car, two bicycle repairmen who fly the first airplane. In the opening years of our century, there was a man named Jack Youngblood. He owned a tawdry little carnival and sideshow that traveled the length and breadth of America. We're about to meet Jack at a moment when he's not really at his best.
1: You, Piety. You killed her. You killed
2: her. You're crazy.
1: Look, she's dead.
2: How can she be dead?
1: You were jealous.
2: Jealous? Jack, how could
1: I? Now she's dead. I'll kill you.
2: Jack.
1: You'll pay for this.
2: No.
1: You killed her.
2: No. Oh, don't hit me again. Don't. He's crazy.
1: Nothing can help. Nothing can help.
3: A commotion about here. What's going on around here? What happened to this woman? You there. What did you do to her?
4: What did I do to her? I guess it should be clear. I killed her.
2: A doctor.
4: I killed her.
2: Get a doctor.
3: There ain't no need for a doctor.
4: Piety. She's dead.
2: He killed her. We heard her scream for mercy.
4: Yes. Piety, you're dead. And soon I'll be dead, too.
3: What's your name, mister?
4: The Queen. The Queen of Romany looked into my eyes. And she saw death.
3: Your name, mister?
2: Jack Youngblood. He's Jack Youngblood.
4: Poor Piety. I killed him.
3: And the name of the deceased? I said the name of the deceased. Mr. Youngblood?
2: Piety. Piety Youngblood. She was his wife.
3: Why did you kill your wife? Can't you hear what I'm saying to you?
4: I hear you, Sheriff. I hear you.
3: Well, why did you kill your wife?
4: What can I tell you? The truth? You wouldn't believe it.
3: Pull yourself together, man.
4: I could say to you, Sheriff, I killed her because she just murdered the princess.
3: What princess?
4: And I would answer the Princess of Romany. And you would ask...
3: The Princess of Romany? When?
4: And I would answer just now. You would ask...
3: Where?
4: And I would say, right in here. And you would ask...
3: Now, where's the body?
4: And I would answer, there, on the floor. Next to poor Piety. And you would say...
3: But there ain't nothing on the floor. Just a heap of clothes and some shawls and ribbons and then some dime store jewelry.
4: So what do you want me to tell you? You wouldn't believe a word.
3: Mr. Youngblood, I am asking you again. Why did you kill your wife?
4: I killed her because... Why did I kill Piety? She loved me in her own way. But was it love? No, she's... Why did I do it? Maybe I better clear it up in my own mind. I suddenly lost all control of myself. The papers, they'll say, man kills wife in a fit of passion. I don't think it happens suddenly. You plan it. You don't know what you're planning, but you're doing it. You're getting yourself ready to kill. When did I start getting myself ready? When?
5: jackpot blue, sir. Oh, sir, here she is. Zoraya, you ask for her, you beg for her, you clamor for her, and here she is, Zoraya. She has danced before all the crowned heads of Europe. Zoraya, see her in the forbidden love dance of ancient Egypt. A college education for one dime, 10 cents. Sip this way and watch her shimmy. Move this way and watch her shake. Princess Zoraya, queen of the Nile, the one and only Zoraya.
2: I knew I'd find you in here, Jack. What are you doing, for pity's sake?
6: Done?
2: Well, if you're going to spend all your time in the blacksmith's wagon, why are we paying Joe Frazier?
6: Why don't you go to bed?
2: Jack.
6: Look, Potty, I'm busy.
2: You don't love me anymore.
6: No, that isn't so.
2: If you did love me, you'd spend more time with me.
6: More time? Good Lord, woman, all we do is spend time together. We live in a circus wagon. We're either traveling or working or sleeping. When ain't we together?
2: We don't sit together, talk together. Not anymore.
6: Piety, I have got to finish this. Now, you just run along.
2: Jack, what am I doing wrong?
6: Shh. You know, if you must know, I'll tell you what you're doing wrong. You are chewing gum. That's what you're doing. Here, you're supposed to be an alluring, exciting, voluptuous Arabian slave dancer in a sultan's harem, and you stand there chewing gum, for Pete's sake.
2: My mother and father disowned me when I married you.
6: Oh, let's not start that. Nobody asked you.
2: What do you mean, nobody asked me? You asked me to run away with you. You asked me to learn this immoral dance. You made me do it.
6: It isn't immoral.
2: It isn't? It isn't immoral to be half naked? And shake your body at a pack of leery-eyed degenerates?
6: Yeah, it's immoral. It's degenerate. You know why? Because you make it immoral and degenerate. You have not got the warmth in your heart and the vision in your soul and the fire in your brain to do it like it was meant to be done. A ritualistic expression of the ancient art of love. What do? You stand up there and you chew gum.
2: Don't be mad at me, Jack. Honey, I'll do anything you say.
6: Look, when you're up there, What's going through your mind?
2: Nothing, Jack, honey. Nothing.
6: Something has to be going through your mind.
2: Well, something is. I'm thinking I'll be glad when this is all over.
6: That's what you think?
2: Don't be mad at me, Jack. You asked, and I told you the truth.
6: Piety, listen. Can't you start saying to yourself, this is an expression of love. This is an offering of love, a religious ritual.
2: Oh, you're crazy.
6: If you tried, it would all be different. There would be a different spirit in that crowd. You'd really be Princess Zoraya, the Queen of the Nile.
2: Oh. Jack, don't you want to come to bed now?
6: I have to work.
2: On what? What are you doing?
6: I'll tell you when I'm finished.
2: Why can't you tell me now?
6: Will you get out of here and leave me alone?
2: You never used to shout at me.
6: Oh, gee, I'm sorry. Piety, I'm really sorry. Go, now run along.
2: Run along? Am I a little girl?
6: I won't be late.
7: Hey, Jack. You going to spend the night in my wagon? Now, if you are, you better find me another place to sleep.
6: Oh, I had no idea it was so late, Joe.
7: Must be 2 a.m. Hey, what's that you're making?
6: This?
7: Hmm?
6: Yeah. A new act.
7: What kind of act? All I see there is that this is a doll. Kind of life-size doll. Is that what you've been working on all these nights?
6: What do you think of her?
7: Hmm? She ain't bad looking.
6: Wait till you see her in costume. Step right up, ladies and gentlemen, and meet. I need a good name. Leonora.
7: Who's Leonora?
6: You ask that question, friend, and what does it prove? It proves that you are from the country, deep down in the boonies. Not only do you not know that the Civil War has been over these 50 years and more, you weren't even aware that we had one. Well, sir, Leonora is the Princess Leonora, queen of the Romany nation. And what is the Romany nation? Why, the gypsies. Ask Princess Leonora. She knows all. She tells all.
7: Fortune teller?
6: I'll sit her behind the table, okay? And we get a room in a crowd, and he asks a question, and then I say, oh, Princess Leonora, reach into the depths of your mysterious wisdom and answer. And she answers.
8: She answers.
6: Sure.
8: She talks.
6: Sure.
8: It can't work. Oh, I know you can throw your voice, Jack, but it's too risky.
6: I'm not going to pull a stunt like that. She's going to talk. You know them newfangled phonograph records under the table, under a mystical, magical cloth, with all of them astral signs of the zodiac and whatnot?
4: I got some small phonograph records.
2: But
6: of course, there's only a certain number of questions you can be asked.
8: Are you kidding? There's a million questions.
6: You think so? Okay, you go ahead. You're the rule. Ask a question. Ask Princess Leonora the Romany Queen.
8: Okay. Princess, I am keeping company with this beautiful girl. Are we going to get married?
9: Ah, my red-haired friend. I foresee a difficult pathway ahead. But in the end, you will know true happiness.
8: Hey!
6: Well, there's only four or five, six maybe questions. Love, money, sickness, health, stuff like that. I got a phonograph record for all of the answers.
8: But red hair. How did she know I had red hair?
6: Well, I also got specials like... If a guy is short or tall or fat, if a woman is good-looking...
8: It's risky, Joe. It's risky.
4: Wait till you see her ready to go, dressed in red and black. Black hair, red lips, red blouse, black skirt, black eyes, red cheeks. Oh, she'll take your breath away. Ask Princess Leonora, Queen of Romany. Ask!
10: That's Princess Leonora, Queen of the Romany people. She sees in the dark. She sees into your heart, into your mind. Ask for 50 cents to learn your future. For 50 cents for one half a dollar. Know your fate. Ah, the gentleman in the back, Mr. Abercrombie, take his money and make him welcome. Speak, sir. Ask, and it shall be revealed to you.
11: My wife is very ill, and the doctors say there's no hope. But is there hope? Is there...
10: We await your reply, Princess.
9: My dear, suffering friend, every day that dawns brings up hope and strength, and each day brings the promise of the miracle. Believe, my friend, believe, and I promise you, there is hope.
10: Thank you, Princess Leonora, Queen of the Romany people. Thank you. And now, is there anyone else?
2: Jack.
6: Hmm?
2: Jack, what are you doing?
6: Well, you can see what I'm doing. I'm fixing her hair. Oh, boy, wasn't she absolutely sensational? I asked
2: Jack.
6: Her, wasn't she? None of them believed she'd work, especially Joe. Well, you saw
2: Jack, you didn't spill for me tonight.
6: Oh, I was busy.
2: Busy? With what? A doll?
6: Piety, honey, this isn't a doll. This is Princess Leonora, Queen of the Romany.
2: She's nothing of the kind. She's just a doll. Jack, if you don't spill for me, nobody comes to see me.
6: I told Joe to speak.
2: But he's not much good. He can't draw flies. I'm the star act of the carnival. You always said that. I'm the star act.
6: Honey, you have been the star act of the show. But all that's been changed now.
2: Oh, has it? Has it? Well, we'll see about that. We'll see about that.
0: We'll see about that. When used by a woman, it's the most mysterious phrase in the world. When a woman says, "We'll see about that," she can have practically anything in mind, from leaving you to killing you. We'll explore this problem further when I return with Act 2 in just...

0: It is best, said the poet, to let sleeping dogs lie, and of course to hope that lying dogs will sleep. Far more dangerous than sleeping dogs are unhappy women. What to do about it? Well, it is best to prevent a woman from becoming unhappy in the first place. But how is that possible? Almost anything can make her unhappy. Here is one having a tantrum over a doll.
1: Piety, you're being foolish.
2: I know.
1: Well, then, if you know why...
2: How could I be any other way? I'm a foolish person.
1: You know what I think? You're jealous.
2: Yes.
1: How can you be jealous? Jealous of a doll?
2: I'm jealous of anything that can take you away from
1: me. How can a doll take me away from
2: you? She already has. You didn't spiel for me tonight.
1: But I told Joe to spiel
2: sure.
1: for you.
2: Well, Joe is no spieler, and you know it, and I know it, and the crowd knows it. Oh, but he's good enough for Piety. After all, Piety's no good anymore.
1: Oh, you mustn't talk that way.
2: Why not? Don't you think that way?
1: Look, I'll spiel for you tomorrow night.
2: What are you doing to her face?
1: Oh, I'm just making it up here.
2: Do you have to make her so pretty?
1: Well, after all, she's appearing before the public, isn't she?
2: But a gypsy lady isn't supposed to be pretty.
1: But she's a gypsy princess. She is queen of the Romany.
2: I am the only princess in this show. I'm Princess Araya. I'm queen of the Nile.
1: Why don't you put that attitude into your dancing? Maybe then folks would believe it.
2: Oh, I hate you.
1: Oh, baby, it's late. Go to bed.
2: If I'd wanted to go to bed alone, I wouldn't have gotten married.
1: Yeah. I'll be along in a little while.
2: Well, don't rush on my account. Spend the night here with your lady friend.
1: All this time, it was running through my mind. I'm going to kill her. I didn't know it was running through, but it had to be. You killing is like a plant. Don't flower out of nowhere or nothing. First, a seed has to be planted and watered. Gradually, it sprouts, it grows. And only then does it bust out into flower. I looked at Princess Leonora, queen of the Romany. I'd made her with my own hands.
3: Yeah?
1: I was always clever with my hands. I could do anything. I could make anything. Papa wanted me to become an engineer, but he died young, and there was no money for college. So I became a drifter. Ah, she was beautiful. Princess Leonora. Every part of her was perfect. Just perfect. Perfect. Perfect.
3: You always talk to yourself, Jack, or is this something new?
1: Oh, I didn't know anyone was there.
3: You scare a fella sometimes.
1: Who, me?
3: Jack, do you know what you've been doing for the past 10 minutes?
1: Huh?
3: You've been standing there saying, perfect, perfect. Well, finally, I figured I better interrupt.
1: I'm tired.
3: Well, it sure was a success tonight, huh? Boy, you were right about that gypsy doll.
1: Princess Leonora. She's perfect.
3: Yeah, this is what I mean. Yeah, well... Maybe I don't know what I mean.
1: As a cinch, I don't know what you mean.
3: Have you finally found her, Jack?
1: Found who?
3: Your perfect woman.
1: I don't know what you're talking about, Joe.
3: Ah, sure you do. And you've been looking for a perfect dame to lift this carny into the big time. But all of them disappoint you. And now look at who you had the last couple of years, huh? A wire walker, a wild animal tamer, and now... Piety. You taught each one of them all the tricks. But you see, they all fell short. So, now you got one that can't disappoint you.
1: I didn't know you were crazy, Joe.
3: No. This one isn't human. So she don't have a heart and mind of her own to fight you back.
1: Oh, is that bad?
3: No. No, it's good.
1: So what's the beef?
3: There ain't no beef, except... What are you going to do about Piety?
1: Piety.
3: Yeah, Jack. Piety. You remember? Now, she ain't like the others. Now, they were circus girls, you know, showgirls. They knew the score. With them, it was an act, make or break. But Piety, you know, you had to marry her.
1: All right, Joe.
3: What I'm saying is, Jack, you just can't get rid of her.
1: What are you talking about? Whoever said I wanted to get rid of her?
3: Well, maybe you don't realize it now, Jack. But you're getting there.
1: I felt very bad, very guilty. Poor Piety. I'd been mean. Well, not mean. It wasn't intentional, any of it. But I guess you just got to keep telling a woman you love her, spend a lot of time with her, otherwise she gets all out of sorts. The next day, I tried to go out of my way with Piety, and things were a lot sunnier. But, of course, there was the next night, and I was in the soup all over again.
2: Where were you?
1: Where was I? Where was I? I was right here in a shop wagon.
2: Where were you when my act was supposed to begin?
1: Oh.
2: You promised you'd spiel for me.
1: I know, but I had this emergency.
2: You weren't there.
1: When there's a wind, I have to use a special glue to get her hair to stick.
2: Nobody paid to see my dance.
1: We're doing great with Princess Leonora. You don't have to dance if you don't want to.
2: I am the star of this show.
1: Look, you said so yourself. It was immoral to stand up there half naked and shimmy and shake your body at them leery-eyed degenerates.
2: It doesn't matter how I feel about it. It's my profession.
1: Well, there comes a time when you're able to retire.
2: Because of that doll?
1: This doll has a name. Princess Leonora, Queen of the Romans.
2: I am not going to be shoved out of my job by a hunk of painted wax and twisted wire.
1: Princess, you must excuse her. Piety doesn't have much experience with royalty.
2: Oh, you make me sick.
1: I really was too busy with my Leonora to pay much attention to Piety. I remember reading it in school. This ancient Greek fella, Pygmalion, he made a statue, Galatea, and it came to life. Well, I wasn't about to think anything like that, but... Oh, she was beautiful, Leonora. In a way, no human woman could be beautiful. And she seemed so... So... What word am I looking for? So natural? Geez, I don't know. Anyway, as I worked on her, I started talking to her. I didn't think anything of it. Princess, I think you need a new dress. Oh, no, nothing I could make. I'll send to Kansas City. No, to Chicago. No, to New York, for the fanciest...
4: It's very expensive in New York.
1: Well, it doesn't matter.
4: Do you really want to spend all that money?
1: Yeah, but it's your money, Leonora. You're the moneymaker around here. You're the one they come to see.
4: No, it's your genius. Jack Youngblood, leave here. Leave the carnival, the sideshow.
1: Leave here? And go where? Do what?
4: It's an age of such excitement. Look at what is happening all around us. Men drive horseless carriages on the ground. Men are flying horseless carriages in the sky. Men are speaking through the air.
1: I know.
4: This is the time for the men with the magic fingers. You are one of those men, Jack Youngblood.
1: Yes.
4: Leave.
1: I can't.
4: Poor Jack.
1: What do you mean, poor Jack? Hey, what am I doing? I'm talking to this... And she's talking... She's talking to me. Oh, no. She talks.
5: Of course she talks, Jack. You showed me how it's done. You got those phonographs.
6: What do you mean, no?
1: She talks.
6: Okay, but how can she talk?
1: We were talking just before. Now listen. Oh, listen to this. Leonora, say hello to Joe here. Leonora, tell Joe what you said when I told you that I'd sent to New York for a dress. You said it's very expensive in New York. You said that. Leonora.
6: Well, Jack?
1: She spoke to me less than 5 minutes ago. She said this is the time for the men with the magic fingers. You said that, Leonora. You said it.
6: Sure.
1: I don't use words like that. Where would I get it from? Where?
6: All right, Jack, if you say...
1: Get out of here.
6: Sure, Jack. Okay, sure.
1: Leonora.
4: Yes, Jack?
1: There, you're talking. Why didn't you talk just before? Why didn't you speak to Joe?
4: Why should I speak to Joe? He doesn't love me.
5: Well, we ain't doing badly, taking one thing with another.
1: Thanks to Princess Leonora, but we should save money where we can.
5: Show me where.
1: Piety, do we need four musicians for her act?
5: Well,
1: all she needs is two, a drummer and a flute player.
5: You want to tell her we're cutting her little orchestra in half?
1: What's your job?
5: She's your wife.
1: All right, I'll tell her.
5: Well, why don't you tell her now?
1: Now?
5: Yeah, here she comes. She's looking for you.
1: She's always looking for me. Yeah, well, I'll leave you two lovebirds alone.
2: Jack, I have to talk to you.
5: Excuse me.
2: Jack.
1: All right, Piety, what is it?
2: Is that how you speak to me now?
1: Oh, I'm sorry. I'm busy.
2: Maybe you're busy, but you're not sorry.
1: What do you want?
2: What do I want? I want you to treat me like a husband should.
1: Oh, really? Well, I know husbands who get drunk and beat their wives.
2: At least they pay attention to them.
1: Look, Piety, I am very tired.
2: Then why don't you come to bed at night?
1: I have to make sure of the platform for the High Wire Act.
2: Well, at least you're not going off to do something for her.
1: Oh, Piety.
2: All right, I'll tell you what I want. I need some new costumes.
1: Costumes?
2: Yes. I want to send to New York for some new dresses.
1: But we can't afford to.
2: Well, you sent to New York for costumes for her.
1: For her?
2: You can spend a fortune on a dress for a wax dummy. You can't afford 5 cents for a flesh and blood woman who also happens to be your wife.
1: All right, that's enough.
2: Jack, please don't be mad at me. Who have I got in the whole world but you?
1: Don't start that. Act like a grown-up, sensible woman.
2: Yes, Jack.
1: Now, we have to make some money around here.
2: I know. I understand.
1: You don't need four musicians.
2: All right. You're right. What? What do you mean I don't need...
1: The music should be small, special.
2: Now, just a minute.
1: The object is to inflame the imagination.
2: I can't have a new costume. Now, I can't even have music. And next, I won't even have an act. Is that what you're trying to do? Is it? Why do you think people come here to look at your wax dummy?
1: I don't want to argue about
2: it. They come here to look at flesh. Sensual, alluring, female flesh. That's what you said to me. Those were the words you used.
1: Piety, when you get this way, there's no point in talking.
2: You're right. Indeed, Jack Youngblood, there is no point in talking at all.
1: Something should have warned me. Something in her face, her voice, something. But nothing did. Everything about her should have warned me. But I didn't notice. And so I went off to work with my high wire artist, and she... Well, where she went, I didn't find out until it was too late.
7: Step closer. Here she is, as advertised, the one, the only, the magnificent Princess Leonora, queen of all the gypsies. She looks into your heart, she looks into your mind, your soul. For 50 cents, ladies and gentlemen, she will forecast your future. Who will be the first?
8: Mister?
7: The ladies on the left, Mr. Abercrombie, accept her gift for the Princess Leonora. We thank you kindly, ma'am. And how may the princess enlighten you?
8: I've been a widow 20 years. And now a fella has proposed. And I want to know... I want to know
7: you
8: if...
7: You want to know if it's you he's after or your money?
8: That's what I want to know.
7: And you shall know. Speak. Speak to this dear, kind, troubled lady, Princess Leonora. Speak. Speak.
1: My foot had eased over to the right button under the table. The button that would release the record that held the answer. And I pushed down on the button, and I kept pushing, but nothing happened. The princess remained silent. And then I sneaked a glance at the bottom of the table. I saw the broken wire someone had deliberately, and I looked out at the crowd, and I saw her in the back, Piety. And there was a grin on her face. My eyes sought out her eyes, and they met. And she wiped that grin off in a hurry, but not quite fast enough. I knew, and she knew I knew. But none of that was helping me now because I had trouble. I had real trouble. My act was falling apart and the crowd sensed it. At first it was funny.
9: What's the matter, Princess? The cat got your tongue?
8: Why doesn't she answer me?
1: The crowd was beginning to feel the act was a swindle. That they were being taken. They began to get ugly. And it got contagious. And that's when anything can happen.

0: They were the rough and ready days for carnivals and sideshows when the century was still new and fresh. People still had a sense of wonder. They would believe anything. Well, almost anything, if you told it convincingly enough. But the one thing you couldn't do was let them down. Be unable to deliver the merchandise as promised. Retribution was sure to be swift and devastating.
1: Ladies and gentlemen, pardon the delay. I can explain everything.
2: What I had to do in the twinkling of an eye was to figure out something that would convince everyone that I shouldn't be tarred and feathered, or even lynched. And the trouble was, nothing occurred to me. Nothing. I tried to open my mouth to say something, but nothing came out. And I was in even more trouble, because the crowd was beginning to sense it. I could feel the explosion coming, when suddenly, there was a voice. It was her voice.
3: My dear troubled friend, I know the agony of your soul, and yet the answer is in your own heart. I can say yes or no. I can say it is you he loves, or your money he desires. But you know that already. You know what you see in his eyes, what you hear in his voice. And so, my dear, be unafraid. Do what your heart commands. Have I helped you? Have I?
4: Oh, yes, Princess, yes.
3: Oh, yes.
1: My good friends, kind people you have seen, you have heard. And now, ask, seek, hear the word for yourself, your very own self.
3: Princess!
5: Seen the like of it, Jack. Never. I've been in this grift, man and boy, 50 years. I never seen anything to tie it. You did it, Jack.
2: Oh, no. She did it.
5: Yeah, sure. That's for the rubes. Between
1: I
5: us.
1: I tell you, Joe, she did it. Leonora.
5: You fixed the machinery. Now, how you were able to fix the machinery up there, out there in plain view. Jack, how did you do it?
1: I didn't do it. Look, can't you see the wires? They're still disconnected.
5: Ah, maybe she don't need wires. Maybe it's this newfangled wireless thing. You know, they got it on ships. They send messages through the air.
2: Listen, now you listen to me.
5: Huh?
2: You heard what she said. You know every one of the phonograph records I got hooked up. What she said isn't on a single one of them. It come out of her mouth.
6: Ah, come out of your mouth, Jack. You had that ace in the hole all the time.
2: What ace in the hole?
6: Oh, ventriloquism.
2: I haven't thrown my voice in 20 years. I wouldn't even know how anymore.
6: Yeah, but you remembered in a hurry. Oh, Jack, it was the greatest performance I ever saw.
2: Leonora, talk to him. Tell him it was you.
6: Oh, come on, Jack.
2: Okay, she only talks when she wants to.
6: Yeah, Jack, look, we gotta talk about something else now. Piety.
2: What about piety?
6: She confessed everything to me, Jack. She cut the wires.
2: She's very stupid.
6: She's very much in love with you. Now, will you forgive her?
2: Forgive her? For what? She made this into the greatest act of all time. Because of what she did, I don't need the phonograph record. Leonora can speak for herself.
6: When you talk this way, it scares me.
2: Why can't you believe what you saw with your own eyes, you heard with your own ears?
6: But you do forgive Piety.
2: Yes, I forgive her.
6: Okay, then tell her so. She's outside. Piety, come on in.
7: Jack, I'm sorry, I don't know what got into me. I'm sorry.
2: It's all right.
7: I was stupid.
2: It's all right.
7: I could have destroyed us all.
2: Look, I said it's all right.
7: It's all right.
2: Sure.
7: What do you mean it's all right? How can it be all right? I acted crazy. It was dangerous. We could have been torn down or burned out. People could have been hurt or killed. You say it's all right?
2: Stop it, Piety. It's enough.

0: too much. You just don't care anything about me. Nothing at all. I'm Mrs. Nobody. I do good, it doesn't mean a thing. I do bad, it rolls off your back. I just don't even exist. It's all that painted harlot.
1: Variety.
0: That Jezebel. That's who you're in love with.
1: Would you get out of
0: Jack,
1: here?
0: Jack, don't send me away. Don't send me away,
1: I'm not
0: Jack.
1: Sending you away. I just want to have some peace and quiet. Every night it got better. More people started coming because the word was out. And now we were making money. For the first time in my life, I knew what it was to have a roll of bills in my pocket. And it was a new show. It was no longer a seedy little down-at-the-heels carny. It was fresh and bright. And we were getting new acts, big acts. But the heart of it all was... Princess Leonora, let her probe the secrets of your innermost heart. Know your future, learn your fate. Ask her, ask the Princess Leonora.
0: My dear friend, learn to trust, and you will be trusted. Dare, my friend, dare to live, dare to love. There is no victory without risk.
1: And only I knew how it was done. Only I knew that it was not a trick with phonograph records. Only I knew it was the princess herself who spoke. Because no one would believe me. How could they? Why should they? Her advice was given to all who came. And later at night in the shop wagon... There were moments when she would speak to me.
0: Jack, you must leave here.
1: Yeah, I think it's time the show moved on.
0: Not the show, you. Leave the show. Go fulfill your destiny.
1: My destiny?
0: Become somebody.
1: But I'm not doing bad. I got money in the bank. Me? Can you tie that me with money in the bank?
0: Jack. Why are you satisfied with so little?
1: Oh, that's a lot.
0: You know the names on people's lips. Bell, Marconi, Edison, Ford, the Wright brothers. They have changed the world.
1: Yeah, that's an idea. Instead of having our wagons pulled by horses, I'm thinking...
0: You don't belong here. You belong with them. You're one of them. One of the men with the magic fingers. Why do you throw your life away on a two-bit carnival?
1: Because, well...
0: Is this really what you want? Is this the life for the rest of your days? Oh, Jack, you've got so much ability.
1: Well, will you come with me?
0: I'll always be with you.
1: It's crazy. I know it's crazy, but I love you.
0: It isn't crazy. That's why you made me. I'm perfect.
1: I love you, Leonora.
0: Then leave. We must leave.
1: But how can I?
0: If we stay here, I see death.
1: Death? Whose death?
0: Yours, mine, hers. You know that, don't you? You know that.
1: Yes.
0: Then... We must leave.
1: I'll think about it.
0: You've thought about it all your life. Break away. Become free. That's why you made me, isn't it?
1: Yes. Yes.
0: Let's leave. Tonight.
1: Tonight?
0: Why not? Why wait any longer?
1: But I...
0: Look into my eyes, Jack, and see the truth. I'm the Princess Leonora. Queen of the Romanies. Look.
1: I looked. And I saw she was no longer a wax statue. She was a woman. It had happened. Like the ancient Pygmalion, I had created a statue that had come to life. She would do what was beyond the power of every other woman I had ever known. She would give me the courage to go into the world and fight for recognition among my peers, among the men with the magic fingers. I was one of them. Yes, I was the greatest of them all. I was going into the world to take my place, not at the table of the great, but at the head of that table.
0: Where are you going?
1: Piety.
0: Think you could sneak away, you and your rag doll?
1: I'm leaving the carnival.
0: You're leaving me?
1: Yes, Piety, I'm leaving you.
0: You can't leave me. I'm your wife. To have and to hold till death do us part.
1: I don't love you anymore.
0: Oh, Jack, don't say that. You never say that. All those things you told me.
1: People change.
0: But the marriage vow is sacred. That's how I was raised.
1: Were you also raised to dance half naked before I...
0: Oh, I'm sorry. I didn't mean to slap you. You drive me crazy.
1: Piety, I have to go.
0: You're leaving me alone in the world with nothing. I'll starve.
1: I'm not leaving you alone. I'm leaving you the circus. It's yours. Joe Fraser will run it for you. He's a good man. Now, for Pete's sake, accept it gracefully.
0: You're possessed. That's what it is. Possessed by evil. It's changed you from a kind, happy, loving husband into a devil. And she did it. That gypsy doll. Look at her. Painted smirking harlot.
1: Shut your adulteress. Mouth. You be quiet.
0: She must be punished. What was the punishment for adultery in the Bible?
1: Oh, Piety, please.
0: The adulteress.
1: Let's part peacefully.
0: The adulteress is stoned to death. Stoned.
1: Piety, put down that hammer.
0: Adulteress. Jezebel.
1: Oh. Piety, come on.
0: Look at her. Look
1: Piety,
0: at her.
1: You're killing her.
0: Stop
1: it. Stop it.
0: You're crazy.
1: Look, she's dead.
0: How can she be dead? She was never alive.
1: You're jealous. You're jealous. You killed her. And now I'm going to kill you. That's how she died, Sheriff. That's why Piety died. She killed my Leonora. My Princess Leonora. My princess.
2: Mr. Youngblood, you must listen to what I am saying. Why did you kill your wife? Why? Tell me.
1: Sheriff, if I told you, would you ever believe it? Would you?
3: No, he wouldn't believe it. As a matter of fact, Jack's lawyer was finally able to convince him to tell the story to a jury. They didn't believe it either. Well, did you? Anyhow, you'd better believe I shall return in just a few minutes. It was an era of magic. Overnight, we left the horse and buggy and stepped into the motor car, the airplane. Our world was transformed, and it was done for us by men with magic in their fingers. At that time, in that place, it seemed there was absolutely no limit to human ingenuity. Why, one fellow even made a doll that became a human being. Or did he? Our cast included Mason Adams, Marion Seldes, Catherine Byers, and Earl Hammond. The entire production was under the direction of Hyman Brown. Radio Mystery Theater was sponsored in part by Buick Motor Division. This is E.G. Marshall inviting you to return to our Mystery Theater for another adventure in the macabre. Until next time, pleasant dreams.

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Tonight's titles were Future Eye and The Men with the Magic Fingers. This set of shows aired on the evenings of July 19th, and 22nd, 1976. Tune in next Monday evening, same time, same place, for another set of thrilling and awesome mystery shows, here on Audio Theater. This is your host, Evan, saying thanks for listening. Until then, have a good one.

0: Good evening, this is your hostess, Zoe. Welcome to Audio Theater for Saturday, June 6th, 2026. This evening I present a 7-play from the old-time radio series, The Adventures of Superman. Tonight's title is as follows. Metropolis Football Team Poisoned Parts 9 through 15 Conclusion. This set of shows aired on the evenings of September 19, 22, 24, 26, 29, October 1, and 3, 1941. Now, sit back and relax, as The Adventures of Superman brings you tonight's feature. 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
3: It's a bird! It's a plane!
1: It's Superman! Yes, it's Superman, strange visitor from the planet Krypton, who came to Earth with powers and abilities far beyond those of mortal men. Superman, who can leap tall buildings at a single bound, trace a speeding bullet to its target, bend steel in his bare hands, and who, disguised as Clark Kent, mild-mannered reporter for a great metropolitan newspaper, fights a never-ending battle for truth and justice.
4: And now to our story. Following a wild automobile chase, Clark Kent and Perry White, accompanied by the woman in charge of the Cedar Crest Sanatorium, drew up alongside the car being driven by the mysterious Dr. Wilson, owner of the sanatorium. On a sharp curve, the Wilson car, out of control, left the road and crashed into a tree. Pulling the delirious driver from the wreckage, Kent discovered him to be Dr. Elihu Stone, assistant to Professor Nelson, dean of the Metropolis University Medical School. Injured beyond help, Dr. Stone babbled incoherently before the end came. As our story continues today, a meeting is taking place in Professor Nelson's office at the university. Present are Nelson, Kent, Lois Lane, and the woman in Dr. Stone's employ who has identified herself as Martha Hawkins. Police Commissioner Reynolds has just entered the room and been introduced. Listen.
5: All right, Kent. What's this all about? You drag me out of bed at this hour of the morning to listen to another Daily Planet publicity stunt, I feel sorry for you.
6: This isn't a publicity stunt, Commissioner, not by a long shot.
5: Then let's have it.
6: I think you'd better tell the Commissioner about the legacy, Professor Nelson.
7: As you wish, Mr. Kent. About a year ago, Commissioner Reynolds, one of our old graduates passed away, leaving the medical school of the university $3 million. However, the legacy depended on our ability to raise $500,000 through our own efforts.
5: I see.
7: We managed to collect $300,000, and we were depending on the success of our football team to earn the balance by winning every game and thereby securing an invitation to play at
6: The Rose Bowl.
7: The Rose Bowl. However, during last Saturday's football game, I understand the members of the Metropolis team suffered a strange lassitude. They were in a state of semi-paralysis. In fact, one of them, the captain, collapsed.
5: How come?
6: Well, that's what puzzled me, Commissioner. I attended the game and watched the men on the team go to pieces. It almost looked as though they'd been drugged.
5: Drugged?
8: Yes, Commissioner. I was at the game with Clark Kent. Time, I thought nothing of it, but, well, in the light of development...
5: What developments, Miss Lane?
6: I'll tell you. After the team went to pieces and almost lost the game, Bob Harris, the boy who collapsed, was examined and nothing was found. He recovered quickly, and Professor Nelson and Spike Taylor, the coach, decided there was nothing to it.
5: But that didn't satisfy you, did it, Kent?
6: I should say not.
5: I didn't think so. Go ahead.
6: Well, to make a long story short, I did some private investigating and discovered that if the university didn't get the $3 million, others would. One of the others was the Cedar Crest Sanatorium, owned by Dr. Elihu Stone, who died in an automobile accident on the county road less than an hour ago. Miss Hawkins here was employed by Dr. Stone.
8: I never knew him by that name. He called himself Dr. Wilson.
6: Well, that's unimportant now.
5: How does Stone fit into the football team picture, Kent?
6: In this way, Commissioner. It was Stone who saw to it that the men on the team received a daily dose of some strange, stupefying potion that was supposed to be vitamin B1 compound. It was Stone who examined Bob Harris and pronounced him perfectly well. And finally, it was Stone who hoped, by ruining the football team, to have the university forfeit the $3 million so his sanatorium could claim its share.
5: But you say Stone died in an accident. We can't arrest him now.
6: All we're interested in, Commissioner, is safeguarding the team for next Saturday's game. They've already had 3 doses of this potion. We don't know what it is. Professor Nelson says it defies analysis. But before Dr. Stone died, he said something about an antidote, that it could be found in Central America, but that we were too late.
7: You see, Commissioner Reynolds, we have no way of determining the reaction of this potion, as Mr. Kent calls it.
5: I still don't see what the police department can do for you, Professor.
6: Well, Miss Hawkins was working for Dr. Stone, Commissioner. If anyone knows anything about the potion or its antidote, she does.
8: Why do you keep repeating that? I told you...
5: Just a minute. How long were you working for Stone?
8: I wasn't working for Stone. I was working for Dr. Wilson.
5: Aren't they one and the same person?
6: Yes, they are.
5: Well, Miss Hawkins, how long did you work for him?
8: I can't remember. Possibly 10 years.
5: And for 10 years you didn't know his real name? You expect me to believe that?
8: I still don't think his name was Stone.
5: What about that, Kent? Maybe the name Stone was fictitious.
6: Well, what difference does it make? Stone and Wilson were the same man. This woman, if she worked for Stone or Wilson for 10 years, should have known what he was doing.
8: He never told me anything.
6: Oh, that's all she keeps saying, Commissioner. Something must be done to make her talk.
8: What do you expect me to say?
5: Now, look, Miss Hawkins. If everything Kent says is true, we can hold you as an accessory to the fact.
8: What?
5: If the boys on the football team were drugged, you're just as responsible as Dr. Stone or Wilson or whatever his name was. Is that clear?
8: All right. All right. But I was only following orders. I haven't done anything.
5: No, I knew this was going to happen sooner or later.
8: Please, let me handle it. There now. Get a grip on yourself. Don't let them do this to me. Don't let them. She's hysterical, no. Commissioner. May I take her into the next room?
5: Okay.
8: Now come with me.
3: Don't you let them talk to me. Please don't you let them talk to me. I haven't done anything.
7: I'm sorry we have to go to such ends, Commissioner.
5: Oh, this is nothing, Professor Nelson. The only question is, how do we know she can help us? Maybe she hasn't any information.
6: That doesn't seem likely. After all, if she's worked with him for 10 years, she certainly must have known his plan.
5: Tell me, Kent, just what is it you want to know?
6: Well, when we pulled Dr. Stone out of the automobile wreck, he was in a semi-coma. He said something about there being an antidote, that it could only be found in Central America, and that we were too late.
5: And you want to know where in Central America the antidote can be found?
6: Exactly.
5: What good will it do you? This is Wednesday. The game is on Saturday. It takes 2 days or more to get to Panama by a fast plane.
6: Well, I'm not worried about that. If I know where to find the antidote, I'll get it and bring it back.
5: That makes nice conversation, Kent, but...
8: Miss Hawkins has something to tell you. There now. That's it. Just take it easy. Sit in this chair. It's more comfortable. There we are.
5: Well, what have you to say, Miss Hawkins?
8: I'm sorry for creating a scene. Didn't mean to.
5: That's quite all right.
8: Miss Vane has explained things to me. I see them now in a different light. I'm going to try and help you.
5: I'm glad to hear that.
8: You want to know about the white powder, don't you?
7: White powder?
8: Yes, the white powder that Dr. Wilson brought back from Central America. You see, his name was Wilson. Andrew Wilson.
6: Tell us about the white powder.
8: Yes, I'm coming to that. It was given to him by the chief of a jungle tribe, he said. There were 2 small packages. One with white powder, the other with brown crystal. That was the antidote. Somehow it was misplaced and never found. All he had was the powder. Someday he hoped to return to get more of the antidote. He never did.
7: Did he ever name the powder, Miss Hawkins? Did they ever call it anything?
8: Never in my presence. All I knew was what he told me, that if the powder was dissolved in liquid, 3 doses would be enough to numb a man's brain within 72 hours.
6: 3 doses? That's just what each man on the squad's been given. And 72 hours will make it Saturday.
5: Where did Stone or Wilson get this powder, Miss Hawkins? Where in Central America?
8: He told me, but I've forgotten.
6: Try to remember. It's important.
8: She doesn't have to remember. Wilson kept a diary. It's all down in black and white.
5: Where's the diary?
8: In a drawer of his private desk, the sanatorium.
9: Miss Hawkins and I are driving back to get it.
8: Yes, I am certain it has all the information you want.
6: Oh, that's wonderful. I'll go with you.
5: I'd hang around if I were you, Kent.
9: Miss Hawkins and I don't need company. We'll be back shortly. Now, come along, Miss Hawkins. My car will reach your apartment in a couple of minutes.

0: Here we are. That didn't take so long, did it?
1: No. You drive very well, Miss Lane.
0: Thank you.
1: Careful of these checks. Some of them are cracked.
0: Wait, the door's wide open.
1: Yes. Your friend, Mr. Kent, was in a hurry to leave. Even the lights are on. I'll just close the door now. It's a little chilly. There. Better. Now, I think we'll find the diary in this desk drawer. Seem to remember seeing it here.
2: All right, Miss Lane. Don't move.
0: Why are you pointing a gun at me?
2: What do you take me for, a fool? Do you think I'm going to run the risk of letting $1 million slip through my fingers? Andrew's dead. That money belongs to me.
0: What are you talking about?
2: I'll tell you what I'm talking about. Andrew Wilson was my brother. My name isn't Hawkins. It's Wilson. Martha Wilson. We planned this together, Andrew and I. We planned it carefully. And there isn't going to be any slip now.
0: Then there isn't any diary.
2: Oh, yes, there's a diary. But I'm going to burn it. I'm going to burn it before your very eyes. I'm going to let the pages that tell where Andrew got the white powder and the antidote shrivel into ashes. That $1 million belongs to me, and I'm going to get it.
3: Facing a woman whose eyes gleam like live coals, Lois Lane finds herself helpless. What will happen? Will the precious diary be consumed to ashes, and the whereabouts of the antidote lost forever? There's excitement ahead, so don't fail to tune in on the next episode. Follow the thrill-packed story, Will Superman?
4: Don't forget, tune in again for the next thrilling episode with Superman.
0: Look, up in the sky.
5: It's a bird. It's a plane.
4: It's Superman. Superman is a copyrighted feature appearing in Action Comics magazine. Presenting the transcription feature, Superman.
0: Look, up in the sky.
5: It's a bird. It's a plane.
4: It's Superman. Yes, it's Superman, strange visitor from the planet Krypton, who came to Earth with powers and abilities far beyond those of mortal men. Superman, who can leap tall buildings at a single bound, race a speeding bullet to its target, bend steel in his bare hands, and who, disguised as Clark Kent, mild-mannered reporter for a great metropolitan newspaper, fights a never-ending battle for truth and justice.
3: And now to our story. When Martha Hawkins, the woman who worked at the Cedarcrest Sanatorium, broke down and confessed, she told an amazing story. Dr. Stone, whose real name was Andrew Wilson, had drugged the men on the football team with a white powder he had brought from the jungles of Central America, a brain-numbing powder the effects of which could be overcome by just one special antidote known only to the chief of the native tribe from whom the powder had been secured. The location of the tribe was noted in a diary Andrew Wilson had kept, and Martha Hawkins offered to drive back to the sanatorium with Lois Lane and get the diary. Arriving there, she opened the desk drawer, but instead of producing the diary, aimed a revolver at Lois and warned her not to move if she valued her life. Dazed, Lois stared into the woman's burning eyes, realized she was half mad. Listen.
2: I'm warning you, Miss Lane. Don't move, or I'll shoot the girl.
0: Why are you doing this, Miss Hawkins?
2: Don't call me Miss Hawkins anymore. I told you who I am. I'm Andrew Wilson's sister. We planned together. It's not going to fail, even if Andrew is dead.
0: Then there isn't any diary. You lied to him.
2: Oh, there's a diary, all right. And it tells the location of the tribe, too. It gives the chief's name. But you'll never see it. Nobody will see it. I'm going to burn it before your very eyes. I'm going to let you watch the pages shrivel up and turn to ashes.
0: But why? Why are you doing this?
2: Because that money belongs to me. I'm no fool. I know that if the university doesn't claim $3 million, the sanatorium will get part of it.
0: 1 million of it. And I'm the sanatorium now that Andrew is dead.
2: Is that reason enough?
0: No, it isn't. I told you what the university was going to do with the money if they got it. I told you about all the thousands of children who would benefit. Doesn't that mean anything to you?
2: You can't talk me out of it with all your pretty speeches. Don't try.
0: I'm not making pretty speeches. There's nothing pretty about infantile paralysis. Nothing pretty about boys and girls who aren't able to walk and run and play.
2: Stand back. Don't come any closer or I'll...
0: I'm not coming any closer. Why don't you put that revolver back in the desk and listen to me?
2: I'd be a smart one if I did, wouldn't I?
0: But you don't know what you're doing to the lives of thousands of children.
2: And what about my life? Isn't that important?
0: Yes, of course it is. I'd like to help you.
2: You must think I'm out of my mind. Wait. I'll show you whether I am or not. I'll show you Andrew's diary. And then I'll burn it. There, look at it. All the information you and your fine friends want but won't ever get. It's going to crumble into ashes. Nothing but ashes.
0: Martha, listen to me.
2: Don't you, Martha, me? I know your kind. Newspaper reporter, always snooping around. Stand back, I tell you.
0: Stand back as far as I can get against the wall.
2: All right. Now, look out the fire. The big one. To make sure everything burns. First, some paper. Now, a little kindling wood. And set a match to it. Look at it. It's beautiful.
3: The bright orange flames leap high and cast a weird light on Martha Wilson's face as she prepares to consign the precious pages of her brother's diary to the fire. Meanwhile, back at the university, Clark Kent has a strange feeling that all is not right. To satisfy himself, he's put through a call to the sanatorium, and the phone rings as Martha Wilson opens the diary.
2: Who's calling at this hour of the morning? I'm not going to answer. Let it ring. May be important. Can't tell. All right. But don't you move. Hello?
6: Hello, Miss Hawkins?
2: I thought so. It's your friend, Clark Kent.
6: Hello? Hello?
2: Yes, Mr. Kent. We're just about to leave.
0: Clark, help! Wait, help!
2: Pretty smart, Miss Lane, but it won't work even if he did hear you. He's 50 miles away. I could burn 1 million diaries in the time it would take him to get here, and there's only one.
0: Well, just let me say one thing.
2: You said enough. Now, watch the pages turn to ashes. One at a time. One. Two.
0: Stop it. You're mad. You don't know what you're doing.
2: Three. Four.
0: Clark. You can't say. Clark, the diary, take it from her.
2: You can't have it. Into the fire. There.
6: I'll get it.
0: Don't you burn your hand, Clark.
6: I got it. It just scorched.
2: No, it's burned. It's ashes. It's nothing but ashes. I can tell. I can tell.
0: She's out of her mind, poor thing.
6: I think you're right. Keep an eye on her. I'll call Reynolds and have him send an ambulance.
2: I don't care. I'll get $1 million. All for myself. Yes,
0: of course you will, Martha.
2: Now, here, sit down and rest.
6: Metropolis 4860, please. What happened here, Lois?
0: She pulled the gun out of the drawer and her whole attitude changed. That crying back to the university was just an act. Do you know who she is?
6: What do you mean?
0: She's Stone.
6: What?
0: Or Wilson's sister.
6: Hello, Professor Nelson. This is Clark Kent. Yes, will you tell Commissioner Reynolds to send a police ambulance to the Cedar Crest Sanatorium at once? I can't explain now, but I will when I see you. Yes, that's right. Thanks. Goodbye. Did you say she's Wilson's sister?
0: Yes, and she knew all about the Richards' will and the money coming to the sanatorium. Well, my heart sank when she began throwing the pages of that diary into the fire one by one.
6: How many are missing?
0: Only the first four. And by the way, how did you get here so fast? You called, and then less than a minute later, you opened the door.
6: I'll explain that some other time. I want to look at this diary now.
2: Auburn, nothing but ashes.
6: Let's see here. Now, here it is. June 12th, 1935. Finally convinced the chief of the Nahuan tribe to give me a small supply of the powder and crystals. The Nahuan tribe is located 12 miles from Pernambuco on a river known as the Ataba. From what I can learn, they are the only tribe of Central American Indians who have discovered this strange narcotic and its antidote. That's it, all right.
0: Yes, but what can you do about it now?
6: I don't know, but I'll do something. Look, do you mind waiting here with her until the ambulance arrives?
0: No, I don't particularly like the idea, but if I have to...
6: Every minute counts, Lois. I must get back to town.
0: Why can't you take us with you?
6: Well, I just can't. It's hard to explain.
0: Yeah, it must be.
6: Oh, please understand.
0: Go ahead. Don't bother making excuses.
6: No, you're a good sport. So long.
0: Bye.
6: There's absolutely no way of telling her I didn't come by car. If it is, I'll have plenty to explain. Oh, that can wait. Right now, I'm going to take the longest trip I've ever attempted.
7: As Superman, to Pernambuco, Central America. There's one chance in a million of success. I've got to take it. Up! Up! And away! Like some giant bird, Superman wings high into the air, hovers for a moment as his keen eyes take bearings, and then, almost with the speed of light, streaks southward over flat plains and rolling hills, over the deep blue waters of tropical seas, high above snow-capped mountain peaks, and down into deep valleys where the sun burns like a ball of fire. Finally, he comes to rest at the edge of a matted jungle. Off in the distance, the gray mud houses of a settlement mark an outpost of civilization. Assuming the disguise of Clark Kent, he walks toward the town, and an hour later is seated at the desk of John Carter, manager of a Pernambuco rubber plantation, telling him his mission.
8: So you see, Mr. Carter, no effort must be spared to locate that Indian tribe and secure some of the crystals that will serve as an antidote.
9: That's an amazing story, Mr. Kent. Almost unreal.
8: Oh, it's real enough. I can vouch for that.
9: Where did you say you landed your plane?
8: Oh, about 5 miles from here on a flat piece of land. A perfect spot.
9: Well, I don't know whether it's quite safe there. The natives are extremely curious and destructive.
8: Oh, I think it's all right. I wouldn't worry about it. The important thing is, how can I get to this Nawan tribe?
9: Well, you'll never get there alone, Mr. Kent. If you did, you'd never come back.
8: Why?
9: The Nawans are still headhunters, despite every effort that's been made to civilize them. I know of only one man who can help you. The only white man in this part of the country who dare lead you to the Nawan tribe.
8: Can I get hold of him? Time is important, you know.
9: Well, I think we can find him. He's a strange character, Mr. Kent. Nobody knows what brought him down here, even. Nobody knows exactly what he does, either. A little trading with the natives, a little stealing, perhaps. A little of everything. Sometimes he can't be trusted, and sometimes he's the soul of honesty. I've heard that he's wanted for murder in England, robbery in the United States, and a dozen assorted crimes in a dozen assorted countries. Of course, none of it may be true. We'll just have to take your chances.
8: Where can I find him? What's his name?
9: He lives in a little shack down in the native quarter. His name is Tango Pete.
8: Oh?
10: Are you calling me, Mr. Carter?
9: Pete? Were you listening at the window?
10: I just happened to be sauntering by and heard what sounded like a mighty good imitation of my name, that's all.
9: Oh? All right, take a chair. This is Mr. Kent, Pete. He's down from the States.
10: Right. Yo. I'm wondering how you came down.
9: Oh, so you knew he was here.
10: Man's got eyes, ain't he?
8: I came down by private plane, Pete.
10: Where is
8: it? I landed it back a ways.
10: Maybe.
9: What do you mean, maybe? Mr. Kent isn't in the habit of being insulted, Pete.
10: Oh, no insult, man. Just doubting his word. People doubt mine, I'm doubting his.
8: You have a perfect right to, Pete. Let's talk business. I want to hire you to take me to the Nawan tribe.
10: Nawan tribe, eh?
8: Yes, and there isn't much time to lose.
10: Too bad.
8: Well, what do you mean?
10: Nawan tribe ain't where they used to be.
8: I don't quite understand.
10: They moved on.
8: Don't you know where they are?
10: No. Well, I guess I'll be getting along.
9: Oh, Pete, now, can't you help Mr. Kent?
10: I might. If he comes down to my shack after dark tonight, alone...
3: Well, it looks like there's something brewing. Why does Tango Pete want Clark Kent to come to his shack after dark alone? Thrills and excitement are waiting in the jungle, so listen in with Superman.
4: Don't forget, tune in again for the next thrilling episode with Superman.
0: Look, up in the sky.
5: It's a bird. It's a plane.
4: It's Superman.
3: Superman is a copyrighted feature appearing in Action Comics magazine. Presenting the transcription feature, Superman!
0: Look! Up in the sky!
5: It's a bird! It's a plane!
4: It's Superman!
3: Yes, it's Superman, strange visitor from the planet Krypton, who came to Earth with powers and abilities far beyond those of mortal men. Superman, who can leap tall buildings at a single bound, race a speeding bullet to its target, bend steel in his bare hands, and who, disguised as Clark Kent, mild-mannered reporter for a great metropolitan newspaper, fights a never-ending battle for truth and justice. And now to our story. Making use of his amazing power of flight, Clark Kent, in his true role of Superman, has gone to the jungles of Central America in search of an antidote to the brain-numbing potion given to the members of the Metropolis football team. Equipped only with the knowledge that the antidote, in the form of brown crystals, is the secret of the Narwan Indian tribe, Kent, on his arrival, tells the story to John Carter, manager of a large plantation. Carter says there is only one man who could lead Kent to the Narwan Indians, a local character known as Pango Pete. But he warns Kent to be careful. Darkness has fallen. The matted jungle is alive with the hum of insects and the weird baying of nocturnal beasts as Kent approaches Pango Pete's broken-down shack near the native quarter.
10: Who's there?
8: Mr. Kent.
10: Come on in.
8: Good evening.
10: Close the door and slip the bolt, eh? Have a seat. There ain't nothing but that rush bottom stool, but it'll hold you likely.
8: Thank you. You know why I'm here, of course.
10: Well, it ain't for your health, that's certain.
8: Oh, you're quite right, it isn't. You remember when you met me in Mr. Carter's office, you told me to come down to your shack after dark alone.
10: You didn't have no trouble finding it, did you?
8: Oh, not at all.
10: What did His Royal Highness Mr. Carter tell you to do? Follow your nose?
8: Why, I don't think this shack is so bad. It's probably very comfortable.
10: Good enough for Pango Pete, it is. Plenty good enough. Well, what's on your mind, mister?
8: I want you to take me to the Narwan tribe.
10: Ooh, just like that, eh? Without no buy or leave or fuddly duds. Take me to the Narwan tribe.
8: Of course, I intend paying you for it.
10: Oh, and that shows your art's in the right place, don't it?
8: Now, look here, Pango, whatever your name is.
10: Now, me bully boy, keep hold on your temper. Mind, you're in the jungle now. I go slow here.
8: I haven't time to go slow.
10: Hey, you better find time. There's plenty of it around.
8: There's only one thing I'd like to know. Are you or are you not interested in earning some money?
10: Well, now, that depends on how hard I gotta work for. Maybe His Highness didn't tell you, but I'm retired.
8: Yes, Mr. Carter mentioned something about it.
10: Yes, I've been retired for years, living off the fat of the land, and taking orders from nobody.
8: Then you are not interested in making some money.
10: Well, I might be influenced in coming out of retirement.
8: All right, then let's get down to business. All you'll have to do is take me to the Narwan tribe. I'll handle the rest.
10: You've got a nice head, mister. Good shock of air. It'll set fine on a pole.
8: What are you talking about?
10: Slip that bolt and open the door. Open it gentle now. The ninjas ain't so good. Hear that?
8: I hear some drums off in the distance.
10: Now on tom-tom. That's what they are.
8: But you told Mr. Carter and myself that the Narwans had moved on.
10: Close the door. Open.
8: You did say the Narwans had moved on, didn't you?
10: Pango Pete's no fool, mister. He does his talking in private. Sure, I said they moved on. You know why?
8: Why?
10: Because the government's after them, that's why. I'd like to wipe them all out, they would. And I ain't leading them to no slaughter, I ain't. Not Pango Pete.
8: Why does the government want to wipe them out?
10: For a good reason, my bully boy. For the reason them tom-toms is going night and day. For the reason your head ain't safe if them Narwans set so much as an eye on you.
8: Oh, you mean they're headhunters?
10: That's precisely what I mean.
8: Well, I don't think that'll bother me.
10: Oh, you don't you? Well, that's where you're mistaken. It'll bother you till they slice off your head. And then it won't bother you no more.
8: Well, I wouldn't worry about it if I were you. How much do you want to leave me to the tribe?
10: What would you be wanting from them?
8: That isn't your concern. All you have to do is lead me to them and present me to the chief.
10: Oh, now that ain't a great deal if you say it fast, is it? Present me to old Chief Sung, eh? Sooner said than done, mister. Take it from me.
8: All right, then let's forget the entire matter.
10: Hold on, bully boy. Pango Pete never said it couldn't be done, did he? Well, did he?
8: No, but...
10: Well, there you are. Jumping to conclusions.
8: Well, can you do it or can't you?
10: Well, that all depends.
8: On what?
10: Well, in a way of speaking, and to put it bluntly, Sivan no graces and mincing no words.
8: All right, all right, all right. Come to the point. How much do you want?
10: What about $500?
8: You're hired.
10: Huh?
8: I said you're hired. When do we start?
10: Well, not till morning. But I gotta have a deposit. I gotta have a deposit to bring me out of retirement.
8: Hmm. All right, here's $100 now. The balance will be paid when you present me to the chief.
10: Fair enough, me bully boy. Fair enough.
8: What time in the morning do we start?
10: Any time you say. Mango Pete's at your service now, he is.
8: All right, make it dawn. I don't want to waste any time. I'll meet you here.
10: Good enough. Now, before we go, maybe it'd be best for me to know what you're after with them no-ones. It wouldn't be magic powder, would it? What they call Tawana?
8: What is this magic powder?
10: Well, it makes a man groggy, it does, like strong drink. Them no-ones, they mix it with coconut milk and swill it down.
8: How do they get over the effects of this this Tawana?
10: Well, they got something else they take. Looks like brown sugar. Sets them up fine.
8: That's what I want. Some of those brown crystals. What do they call it?
10: You got me.
8: Well, do you think we can get some? A lot depends on it.
10: Well, there ain't nothing like trying, mister. Who's there?
11: Mr. Carter.
10: Hold up a minute. Open for him, will you?
11: Sure. Well, I was just wondering whether you got down here all right, Mr. Kent.
8: Oh, no trouble at all.
10: Come in, Mr. Carter. There ain't nothing that's going to bite you.
11: Kent, did you arrange to locate that Indian tribe?
8: Yes, Pango Pete and I are starting at dawn.
10: That we are, bright and early.
11: Whenever you dreamed that you'd be picking up a little honest money, did you, Pete?
10: Oh, no, Mr. Carter, that ain't fair. You're giving this gentleman here the wrong impression.
11: Well, what are you going to do with your money?
10: Well, I hadn't given it much thought, and that's the truth of it.
8: I imagine $500 will last a long time down here.
11: $500?
10: Like I was saying, I don't
11: Pete.
10: Think... Were you speaking to me, Mr. Carter?
11: What do you mean by charging Mr. Kent $500 for taking through the jungle?
10: Oh, it ain't none of my doing, Mr. Carter.
8: Oh, he's right. I offered $500.
11: Kent, you're out of your mind. $10 would be a lot of money. He hasn't seen the color of a greenback for months.
10: Well, now, that ain't true, and you know it. I seen one 2 days ago, I did.
11: Huh? Where?
10: I seen it in your hand.
11: Oh, now, look here, Kent. This man is a derelict. He lives from hand to mouth on what he can beg, borrow, and steal.
10: Oh, now, that ain't true. That ain't true, Mr.
11: Kent. You just say that you don't steal?
10: No, I don't beg.
8: I really have no objection to paying him $500, Mr. Carter, if he can get what I want. It's worth it.
10: Now, do you see, Mr. Carter? There's a gentleman for you. I takes me hat off to you, Mr. Bully Boy. You're born to the purple, and make no mistake about it.
11: Don't be a fool, Kent. It's like throwing money away.
8: Well, I feel this way about it, Mr. Carter. If $500 can get something that's worth $3 million, why worry?
2: What's that you said?
11: Never mind what he said. All right, it's your business, Kent, and I suppose you know what you're doing. As for you, Pete, you should be thoroughly ashamed of yourself.
10: Oh, there you go, bliming me again. What have I done? I'm sitting here peaceful, minding me own business, when a respectable gentleman knocks at me door, enters me domicile, and out of the goodness of his heart, offers me a fair price for me labor.
11: You call that a fair price? $500? For what?
10: Well, for getting me out of me retirement, you might say.
11: Yes, you can laugh. Well, come on, Kent. I've made arrangements to put you up at the company house.
8: Oh, I appreciate it.
10: Mr. Carter.
11: Yes?
10: You ain't right at me, are you, Mr. Carter? That wouldn't be right, you know.
11: Since when are you the judge of right and wrong?
10: Oh, you're painting me black afore this gentleman here. It ain't like you, not a bit, it ain't.
11: I don't think I could paint you any blacker than you've painted yourself.
8: Good night. I'll see you at dawn, Pete.
10: Righto.
12: You've run yourself into a bit of luck, Petey, you have. A bit of prime luck. That bully boy's got it just for the taking. You're not going to stop with no $500, Petey. You can lie to that. You heard him say the stuff was worth him, didn't you? $3 million. I never knew there was that much money in the world, did you? Ah, but there is, and waiting to be took. He's got to come across with a lot more before you take him to old Chief Sanga. $500 ain't a drop in the bucket. Bless.
10: Listen to them now, one tom-toms are beating. They sound good tonight, don't they, Petey? Maybe old Chief Sunga has got himself some new end. Maybe he'll have one more tomorrow, eh, Petey?
3: Like a warning of impending doom, the eerie tom-toms of the head-hunting Nawans echo through the dark jungle. What is Pango Pete planning as he listens to the somber beat of the jungle drums? Will he be able to prevent Clark Kent from getting the precious antidote? Don't fail to listen to the next episode for thrills galore. Tune in and follow the story with Superman.
4: Don't forget, tune in again for the next thrilling episode with Superman.
0: Look, up in the sky.
5: It's a bird. It's a plane.
4: It's Superman.
3: Superman is a copyrighted feature appearing in Action Comics magazine. Presenting the transcription feature, Superman!
0: Look! Up in the sky!
5: It's a bird! It's a plane!
4: It's Superman!
3: Yes, it's Superman, strange visitor from the planet Krypton, who came to Earth with powers and abilities far beyond those of mortal men. Superman, who can leap tall buildings at a single bound, race a speeding bullet to its target, bend steel in his bare hands, and who, disguised as Clark Kent, mild-mannered reporter for a great metropolitan newspaper, fights the never-ending battle for truth and justice. And now to our story. Seeking an antidote for the stupefying potion given the members of the Metropolis football team, Clark Kent has come to the plantation settlement of Pernambuco, deep in the Central American jungles. The antidote, a brown, crystalline substance, is in the possession of the chief of a tribe of savage, head-hunting Nawan Indians. Kent, after talking with John Carter, manager of the plantation, made arrangements for a local white derelict known as Pango Pete to lead him to the Nawan tribe. But Pete, willing to turn a dishonest deal, has learned that the brown crystals are worth millions of dollars to Kent and plans not to let him gain possession of them without exacting heavy tribute. Carter and Kent have just left Pango Pete shack and are seated on the screened porch of the manager's bungalow. The orange glow of Carter's cigarettes, the only break in the impenetrable darkness. From off in the distance can be heard the rhythmic beat of tom-toms. Listen.
8: Do those tom-toms continue all through the night, Mr. Carter?
9: Yes, night and day. That's been going on for almost a week.
8: Pango Pete said they were Nawan drums. Some sort of ceremony.
9: Oh, he was probably lying. He told us this afternoon that the Nawan tribe had moved on. Those drums aren't more than 10 miles away. You know, Kent, I can't get over your offering to pay him $500 to take you to the tribe.
8: Well, it really isn't important.
9: Well, that's where we disagree. There's something you don't quite understand, Kent. Something that goes beyond money.
8: What do you mean?
9: Simply this. Pango Pete is a human derelict. One of those men who's committed a crime against society. No longer has a place among civilized people. That's why he's down here in Pernambuco, because in these jungles, even the lowest of white men have standing.
8: Aren't you being a little unfair? Seems quite harmless.
9: He is to everyone but himself. His petty thieveries are unimportant. His willingness to permit himself to sink lower and lower is certainly none of our business. Yet in the short year that I've known him, I've somehow felt that there was good in the man. If someone could only bring it out.
8: Yet you blame me for trying to help him by giving him some money.
9: Well, you haven't helped him. I may be wrong, but I'd be willing to wager that $1 would buy Pango Pete's honest assistance sooner than $500. You offered him a large sum of money for a job he knows isn't worth anywhere near that amount. The result, he's suspicious. You so willingly pay $500, he reasons he should get $1,000 or more.
8: Yes, I see your point, but my greatest interest is getting my hands on that antidote at any cost. As I said once before, if $500 will safeguard $3 million, I'm all for spending it.
9: All I can say is I hope you haven't made a mistake. I hope he isn't misleading you. I'm quite certain those drums we've been hearing are not Nawan drums. They're too close. Those headhunters rarely come within 20 miles of a settlement. They know the government has set a price on them. I think Pango Pete's lying.
8: Well, he better not be. I haven't much time, as you know. That antidote must be back in Metropolis before Saturday. What's that?
9: Oh, sounds like a cheetah. The jungle is full of them. They're vicious little beasts.
8: Are they dangerous?
9: No, not man-killers, if that's what you mean. Oh, I suppose they'd claw a man if one of them was cornered, but I've never heard of a cheetah attacking. I can't say...
8: That didn't sound like an animal.
9: It isn't. It's one of my native boys. Come on, let's see what's happened. Here, I'll open the screen door. It came from over there, at the edge of the jungle. Wait. I don't hear anything now, except the drums. Where are you going, Kent?
8: Just to look around in the brush.
9: Kent, come back. Don't be a fool. It's alive with chase.
8: Don't worry. Whoever was screaming was in serious trouble. Good thing it's pitch dark in case I have to handle whatever this is.
13: It's Superman. Can't see a thing yet. Wait. Something's moving up ahead of me. Sounds like it might be... What was that? Something struck me and dropped to the ground. Great Scott, it's a stone-tipped dart. Oh, there's another. This looks serious. I'd better get back and warn Carter.
9: Kent, is that you?
8: Yes, I'm all right.
9: Kent, you never should have gone in there. That's one of the primary rules in the traffic. Stay out of the jungle at night. I don't suppose you found anything.
8: Yes, I did. These.
9: Poison darts. Where did you get them?
8: They were shot at me, but they missed.
9: Kent, that means only one thing. There are headhunters in that patch of jungle. We're in trouble. No one of those drums was so close. Come on, I've got to round up the men. You'd better go down to Pango Pete's shack and get him up. We may need him. Meet me at my cottage, but hurry.
8: Okay. I'm running into headhunters is something I hadn't expected. I hope this doesn't kill my chances of getting that antidote. Ah, oh, this is Pete's shack, I think. Yeah. Pete! Mr. Kent, open up.
14: It ain't door yet.
8: No, but open the door. There's trouble.
14: Hold on.
15: Now, what's all the excitement?
8: Mr. Carter says there are headhunters in the jungle near the plantation.
15: How would he know?
8: Someone shot these at me. Look.
15: Blimey. Poison stick. Don't point them at me. One scratch with them and you're a goner for sure. Dig them into the ground. That'll kill the poison.
8: All right, I will. Mr. Carter's rounding up the men. He wants us to meet him at his cottage.
15: Right. Wait till I get into some clothes.
8: Okay.
15: How'd you know them fighters was in the jungle?
8: Well, we heard a man screaming, and when we got to the edge of the brush, these darts came winging out.
15: Who was it screaming?
8: We don't know. Mr. Carter thinks it was one of his native boys.
15: You know what that means, don't you? They got the poor blight of them even, did. Well, I'm ready.
8: All right, let's go.
15: Them tom-toms sound like they moved up close.
8: Yes, they have. You sure they're Nawan drums?
15: Couldn't be nothing else. Tell by the ring of them.
8: Well, that means Nawan shot the dart.
15: Yeah, looks like it.
8: Yeah, Mr. Carter certainly rounded the men up fast. They're all behind his cottage. Oh, there he is on the porch.
9: Kent, come inside quickly. Pete with you?
8: Yes, he is.
9: Where is he?
15: Right here, Mr. Carter.
9: How can we stop this, Pete? Kent told you what happened.
15: Yeah.
9: They got one boy, Tonio. I suppose we can give him up for lost.
15: Yeah, looks like it.
8: Those tom-toms are awfully close now.
9: That's not all. Listen.
15: Yeah, war chant, that is. Means business, and black devils.
9: We've got to stop them. Can you handle a rifle, Kent?
8: Yes, but I...
9: Here, take this one and shoot to kill. No telling how many of them are hidden in that jungle. What do you say, Pete?
15: Well, I don't know rightly. Them now wants a big tribe. Mighty big.
9: Probably 100 of them, all with blowguns and poison darts. Listen to them chant. Blood curdling.
15: If I could get the old Chief Sanger, I might get him to call them off for a handful of trinkets.
9: Oh, that's impossible now. It's certain death to anyone who goes near that jungle.
12: There's one of them. See the heathen sneaking along the edge?
8: Yes, I see him. Almost like a black pygmy.
15: Yeah, they're little fellas, but mean. Keep an eye on him. Watch what he does.
9: I'm going to keep more than an eye on him. Hold that screen door open, Kent.
8: Okay.
12: You got the black devil.
8: Oh, listen to them now. They're going crazy.
12: Yeah, that shot did it.
9: Great, my native boys are going to get panicky. They're all herded in the back, right to death. Take a look at them, Pete. Calm them down.
15: Yeah, I'll do what I can for

0: Probably not. What happened to Pango Pete? He shouldn't be taking this long.
1: Here I am, Mr. Corbett. You said to calm the men down, didn't you?
0: How are they?
1: Herded together like a bunch of sheep, that's how. If them now ones get close enough to spot them, there'll be slaughter, and you can lie to that.
0: We can't let them get close enough.
1: Sooner said than done. Like's not the clearing's alive with them, only we can't see them. Like's not they're crawling up on their bellies, fixing to rush us.
0: Only they'd stop that infernal drumming and that chant. Driving me mad.
1: Let me see whether I can make power with them.
0: You mean go out there?
1: Blimey, no, I ain't that crazy. Step aside from the door. I'll give it a try. Now keep a sharp watch.
0: We will.
1: Well, here goes. I-O fire! I-O fire!
2: Can't it stop?
0: Call the drum.
1: I-O fire! I-O fire!
0: What did he say?
1: I asked him who they was, and he says the now one to speak.
0: Find out what they want.
1: Now one! Salopa, my God, Ali!
0: Yes?
1: You ain't gonna like this, Mr. Carter. None at all.
0: What is it? What do they want?
1: He said, Kayabana. That means five heads.
0: Five heads?
1: That's it. If you ask me, I'd say we were getting off mighty cheap.
0: Nobody's asking you. This isn't the Middle Ages. I wouldn't make a human sacrifice if my life depended on it. Tell the bloodthirsty beggars no.
1: As you wish. Naga! Naga!
3: What does that mean?
1: It means we'd all better start saying our prayers now. Because here they come, and there ain't nothing going to stop them.
4: As the weird tom-toms beat with new frenzy, and as the savage voices of the Narwhan headhunters rise in the night, Clark Kent, as Superman, prepares to do battle with the strangest enemy he has yet faced. How will he fare against 100 black pygmies who are shadows in the darkness? Can he keep them off and at the same time get possession of the precious antidote? Listen in to the next episode for a smashing climax to this jungle drama. Follow the thrilling story with Superman.
0: Don't forget, tune in again for the next thrilling episode with Superman.
5: Look, up in the sky.
6: It's a bird. It's a plane.
0: It's Superman. Superman is a copyrighted feature appearing in Action Comics magazine. Presenting the transcription feature, Superman!
5: Look, up in the sky!
6: It's a bird! It's a plane!
0: It's Superman! Yes, it's Superman, strange visitor from the planet Krypton, who came to Earth with powers and abilities far beyond those of mortal men. Superman, who can leap tall buildings at a single bound, race a speeding bullet to its target, bend steel in his bare hands, and who, disguised as Clark Kent, mild-mannered reporter for a great metropolitan newspaper, fights a never-ending battle for truth and justice.
4: And now to our story. Clark Kent, in an effort to secure an antidote to the brain-numbing potion given the members of the Metropolis University football team, has gone to the jungles of Central America, where a tribe of savage, head-hunting Indians known as the Narwhans are said to possess the antidote. On the advice of John Carter, manager of a rubber plantation, Kent hired a local white derelict known as Pango Pete to lead him to the Narwhan tribe. But that night, the head-hunting Indians attacked the plantation, captured one native worker, and with tom-toms beating and weird savage cries echoing through the jungle, closed in on the cottage where Kent, John Carter, and Pango Pete waited, armed with rifles. Behind the cottage, 100 plantation workers are huddled in deadly fear of the approaching savages. On the screened porch, Kent, Carter, and Pango Pete peer into the darkness as the jungle drums beat out an eerie warning of doom. Listen.
0: Keep a sharp lookout, Kent. There's no telling how many of the black beggars there are.
3: Okay.
0: Pete.
1: Right here, Mr. Carter.
0: I thought you were friendly with the Narwhans, Pete. Don't you know their chief?
1: Oh, I knows him right enough. Chief Sanga's his name. But he ain't out there.
3: How do you know he isn't?
1: He don't move much, Chief Sanga don't. He's a bit on the old side, he is. All dried up like a prune. No, he ain't out there.
0: Isn't there anything that you can do to stop them?
1: You heard me try. They want five heads, they says. Five heads to stick up on that blooming pole. Now, if I was you...
0: Try talking to them again. Tell them we'll give them food and jewelry.
1: I ain't gonna do no good.
0: Well, try it.
1: Right, old. Hiya, fire! Hiya, fire!

0: shut them up, at least temporarily.
1: Go ahead, Pete. Food and jewelry.
2: You've got to wait till he answers.
1: What does that mean?
3: It means, is we ready?
0: Ready for what?
2: To give him five heads, I take it.
1: Offer them food and jewelry. Hurry, Pete.
4: No one! Thunder, I got back!
2: Blimey, I don't know how to cite jewelry in their blooming language.
1: Listen.
0: What does that mean, Pete?
2: Five heads or nothing.
1: All right. Tell them it's nothing. No. Wait. I've got a better idea. We'll give them five men.
0: You can't do that, Carter. It's murder.
1: Don't worry. I'm not giving them five men. We'll try working a ruse. Are you game to go out there with me? What's that, Pete?
2: They want to know what's holding up the works, as you might say.
1: All right, tell them we'll give them five men.
2: Righto.
4: I go on that stupor.
0: What's your plan, Carter?
1: Now listen carefully. You, Pete, and I will go out to meet them with two of the native boys.
2: Hold on a minute, Mr. Carter. I go, Pete, I ain't getting social with them now on headhunters. Not on your life.
1: And why not? My understanding that you are on friendly terms with the Nawan tribe. Matter of fact, it's been rumored that you haven't been above supplying them with native victims.
2: That's a lie. The Rinder Skull can prove it. I never turned no one over to them bloody heathens.
1: How is it you can speak their language? I've always wondered about that.
2: Oh, I picked it up doing a little trading with them. That's the truth. So help me.
1: What sort of trading could you do with savage Indians except trading in human beings?
2: Well, you got no right to say that, Mr. Carter, you ain't.
1: Oh, I wonder. At any rate, you're going out there with us, whether you like it or not. You're the only one who can speak their gibberish. Now, what about you, Kent? I know I've got no business asking you to risk your life.
0: I'll go along. As a matter of fact, I'd much rather tackle them alone.
1: Don't be a fool, man. They've got blowguns and poison darts. All five of us will meet them, armed with the two rifles and the revolver I have in my office. Can you handle a rifle, Mr. Kent?
0: I think so.
1: You'll take the revolver, Pete.
2: You can't give me no orders, Mr. Carter. I ain't going out there, I ain't.
1: You'll do as I say. I'm running this rubber plantation, and I've put up with enough from you for a long time. I closed my eyes to your petty thieveries and your lying and your dishonesty.
2: It ain't true. It ain't true.
1: Shut up. I'm giving the orders now, and I don't want any more talk.
0: There it goes again. Probably got tired waiting.
1: Tell them we're coming, Pete.
2: I don't have to if I don't see
1: them. Tell them we're coming, or I'll put a bullet through your head.
2: Right, all right. You don't have to use them tactics, Mr. Carter. Kid, I like you.
1: Never mind what's like me. Now, hurry up.
2: I'm worrying. Hurry
4: up, ladder!
1: What did they answer?
2: I didn't catch.
1: You're lying in your teeth. Doesn't matter now. I'll go back and get the two boys and the revolver. Keep an eye on him, Kent. I don't trust him.
0: Right.
1: I'll be right back.
2: Now, what do you suppose got into Mr. Carter? It ain't a bit like him. It ain't ducking up this way. If you take my advice, buddy boy, you'll wash your hands of this business. He's making a big mistake. He is a big mistake. Him now on, ain't no blooming beggars to mess with, they ain't.
0: And yet you were willing to take me to their chief for $500. $100 of which I've already given you.
2: Taking your old chief Sanga in the daytime. Ain't meeting up with a blooming 100 of them at night. And there's something else you got to remember. We ain't going to be able to get that medicine you come down for if we antagonize the Nawans, we ain't.
0: I'm sure Mr. Carter realizes that and is taking it into consideration.
2: I wouldn't be too sure if I was you. He's looking to keep his head on his neck, he is, and that's the truth of it. He don't care a bit. Whether you get your medicine or not, you can take it from me. Why don't you stick with me, bully boy? Why don't you tell him he ain't got no stomach for mixing with them now on? If we pull solid on both oars, he'll do the trick it will. He'll back water.
0: And then what? You say there are 100 of them out there, armed with blowguns and poison darts.
2: They won't bother you and me. You got my word for it. We ain't exactly enemies, if you get what I mean.
0: Yes, I think I do get what you mean.
2: Well, how about it?
0: This is my answer.
2: Hey, what are you doing? Leave me loose
0: I
2: now.
0: I think we'll put you to sleep for a while. Good night, Pete. That's much better. Now to deposit you in some safe, secluded place for the time being. Let's see now. Now, the back of that truck parked out front looks like it might do.
2: Up with you, my bully boy.
0: Open the screen door gently. There we are. Yeah, that truck will do nicely. In you go. Now, I think it's high time Superman took over. I can probably handle those headhunters without any bloodshed, and as Pango Pete said, it doesn't pay to antagonize them.
1: Uh-oh.
4: Yes,
1: I'd better duck behind the truck and get these city clothes off before Carter spots me. I think the Nawans would enjoy seeing me in full costume.
4: Yes.
1: There. That does it. Now let's see what savage headhunters look like from the air. Up! Up! And away! There they are, hiding in the brush at the edge of the jungle. There's a lot more than 100. Some of them seem to be carrying spears. I'll drop a little lower. Down! Down! Yes, a few of them have spears, probably with poison tips. They're certainly bloodthirsty-looking creatures, all painted up with bones stuck through their nostrils. I don't wonder Pete didn't want to meet them in the dark. I said he didn't. Enough to frighten anybody. What would happen, I wonder, if I just dropped down in the middle of them? No, I don't think that's so smart. Yeah, that looks like a clearing over to the left. I'll drop down and watch them from there. Down! Yes, this is as good a vantage point as any. Now, let's see what happens. Uh-oh. They're getting impatient again. That means trouble. Yes, they're moving out of the brush toward the cottage. I think I'd better... What happened? Great Scott! Carter's coming out of the cottage with 4 native boys. He's going to face them. He can't do that. It's suicide. Oh, and look, they're shooting poison darts at him. He's firing. Carter! Go back, you fool! Go back! Carter! Now I'll have to take a hand. Up! You beggars, try your poison dart on me. Come on, you with that spear. Come on, pitch it over the plate. There, didn't think I could catch it, did you? Watch out, here it comes back at you. Now, decided to gang up on me, have you? Okay, see how you like this. Take that. That'll take care of you. There. All right, stick around, you beggars. Don't tell me you've had enough. What are you running for? So, you can't take it, huh? I didn't think so. Well, now to get back to Carter.
0: That's Clark Kent. That's funny. He's gone. Last time I saw him, he was halfway between the cottage and the jungle. Maybe he's in the cottage. There's a light on. Well, Mr. Carter, I... Great Scotty. He's stretched out on his bed, white as a sheet. Boy, what happened to him?
5: Poison dart.
0: What? Where did it hit him?
5: In arm. This one.
0: Let's get a look at it. Come on, rip the sleeve off, will you? Yes, I see it. Just a pinprick, but it's red and swollen. Mr. Carter, what can I do for you? Just tell me.
5: Nothing. Nothing to do. All over soon.
0: But there must be something. Some antidote, some medicine.
5: Indians have medicine, but it's too late.
1: Facing slow but certain death as the venomous poison seeps into his bloodstream, John Carter can only gasp that the Darwan Indians have the only antidote. And so, once again, Kent is faced with the problem of getting an antidote for a native drug, but this time, minutes count. What can Kent, even as Superman, accomplish? Don't miss the next episode. Listen in with Superman.
6: Don't forget, tune in again for the next thrilling episode with Superman.
7: Look, up in the sky.
8: It's a bird. It's a plane.
6: It's Superman.
9: Superman is a copyrighted feature appearing in Action Comics magazine.
6: Presenting the transcription feature, Superman!
7: Look! Up in the sky!
8: It's a bird! It's a plane!
6: It's Superman! Yes, it's Superman, strange visitor from the planet Krypton, who came to Earth with powers and abilities far beyond those of mortal men. Superman, who can leap tall buildings at a single bound, race a speeding bullet to its target, bend steel in his bare hands, and who, disguised as Clark Kent, mild-mannered reporter for a great metropolitan newspaper, fights a never-ending battle for truth and justice.
10: And now to our story. When a tribe of savage Central American Indians attacked the rubber plantation where he was staying, Clark Kent, as Superman, successfully beat them off, only to discover that a poison dart had struck John Carter, the plantation manager. At the point of death, Carter gasped that the Indians were the only ones who had an antidote to the poison. Strangely enough, these same Indians, the Nawans, also possessed the antidote to the brain-numbing potion that had been given the players on the Metropolis football team, the antidote for which Kent had come to the jungle. With Carter's life slowly ebbing away, Kent had to think fast. Before the battle with the savages had started, he had been forced to knock out a local white derelict known as Pango Pete and deposit him in the back of a truck. Pango Pete was known to be friendly with the Indians, and it was Kent's thought that in this emergency he might be of help. But when he reached the truck, Kent found it empty. He hurried to the derelict shack. Empty. Far off in the distance, echoing out of the dark, matted depths of the jungle, he could hear the beat of the Narwan tom-tom. The precious minutes were slipping away. Making use of Superman's amazing power of flight, he soared out over the jungle, his keen eyes piercing the darkness.
11: Huge fire up ahead must mark their campsite. Yes, I can see them dancing around it. Only one thing to do. Drop right down into the middle of the fire. If that doesn't make them sit up and take notice, nothing will. Yeah, I can hear them chanting and beating those tom-toms. Well, this little surprise from the heavens should stop them cold. Here goes. Down! Down! Frozen in their tracks. They think I'm a spirit. Let them think it. Now one, give ear. Watch how I stop the fire with my cloak. Take me to your chief at once, to Chief Sanga. Hurry, take me to your chief. I think they understand me. One of them stepping out of the circle. Coming toward me.
12: Pana, I am Sanga.
11: Hope that means what I think it does. Take a chance and nod my head. Yes. Leading the way to a thatched hut. Looks like it's going to work. It is. There's the chief, propped up on animal skins. Pango Pete was right. He must be 100 years old if he's a day. All shriveled up.
12: I, Pio Ama Sanga.
13: Warrior Chief, you live through fire?
11: Yes, Sanga. I am Great Spirit.
13: Great Spirit?
11: Yes.
13: Why you come to Sanga, Great Spirit?
11: Because you are Great Chief.
13: Sanga, Great Chief? It is good.
11: Yes, but you are also old man. Your days are numbered.
13: Yes, yes. Sanga, very old.
11: Great chief like Sanga must live with great spirits when his days are over.
13: Yes, it will be good.
11: But first, Sanga must make gifts to great spirit.
13: Give name to gifts? Sanga, make them.
11: To stop the poison of the great chief's darts, there is a medicine?
13: Yes, Kala.
11: This I would have, Sanga.
13: No more?
11: One thing more. A brown powder that is the medicine to stop the white powder that gives men sleep.
13: Yes. What more?
11: That is all, Sanga. But there is no time.
14: There is plenty of time, you bully boy.
11: Pango Pete.
14: So you knows me, eh? And who might you be in your fancy dress? Get up.
13: Stop. This great spirit.
14: I see you've been listening to his blarney, Sanga. Come on, speak up, you bully boy. Who is you?
11: You heard what the great chief said?
14: I heard him right enough. What do you take me for?
13: Great spirit!
14: Now, look here, Sanga. I ain't never steered you wrong, have I? If he's a great spirit, I'm the king of England. How did you get here, and what do you want?
11: That's none of your business. Sanga, there is no time. Where are the gifts?
13: Yes. Kala! Kala!
14: Hold on a minute. What's this about gifts? What's he taking from you, Sanga?
11: I'd advise you to keep out of this.
14: Oh, you would? And who's going to make me?
11: I am, unless...
14: Unless you... what? Mind, I've got a spear in me hand. One move and I'll run you through.
11: Go ahead.
14: I'm warned. Don't take another step.
15: All right, here it is.
11: All you managed to do was bounce that spear off my chest.
2: I don't believe it. It ain't possible.
13: Great spirit, man of steel.
2: You're seeing things, Sanger. That spear by right should have gone clean through him. It ain't human.
13: Sanger, I've seen enough. Fire! Kanda!
16: Kanda, Ayo!
13: Jovanna! Kala! Lavoka! Warrior will bring gift, great spirit.
2: What's your game, mister? What kind of tricks are you using?
11: They're not tricks.
13: Great spirit.
2: On the level now. What you got up your sleeve?
11: I don't know what you're talking about.
2: Now look here, you're after something. Well, so's Tango Pete, and he's in a fire way to get. Take it from me. Ain't nothing fiddling, neither.
14: My son, a
13: warrior, has gift, great spirit.
2: What are you giving him, Sanga? What's in them pouches?
11: Just a minute. Those belong to me. Thank you.
2: What's in them?
11: I don't think it concerns you. The Great Spirit accepts your gift, Sanga. You will have many more years of life.
13: Ayo! Let there be feast and ceremony! Ayo! Ayo!
2: I mean, you got him extra fair, you ass.
11: I'm sorry I haven't time to discuss it with you. Perhaps we'll meet again. Farewell, great chief.
13: Ayo! Ayo!
2: Hold on a minute. I got a proposition to make to you.
11: I'm not interested in your proposition.
2: But you haven't even heard it. Hold on now.
11: Up! Up! And away!
0: Just a little bit more. Follow it. There we are. We'll be all right in a few minutes. Just rest easy.
5: Ken.
0: Yes, Mr. Carter.
5: My legs, Ken. I can't move them.
0: That'll pass off. You just relax.
5: Ken. What happened?
0: You were struck with a poison dart.
5: Oh.
0: Easy now, easy. You're going to recover. I gave you an antidote for the poison. I got it from the chief of the Nawans a few minutes ago.
5: It's almost complete, Kent. No one other than those savage Nawans would dare go into the jungle at night. I have a lot of courage. I owe my life that courage.
0: It was the least I could do for you.
5: You say you got what you wanted? Brown crystals?
0: Yes. I got them, and I'll be leaving as soon as you're able to get around.
5: Don't bother about me. My houseboy can carry on from here. You've done more than enough. I don't know how to thank you.
0: Oh, forget it. Incidentally, I'm going to leave the pouch containing the poison antidote with you. It may come in handy someday. I'll also leave you some of the brown crystals. I have more than enough. Here, this is the poison antidote. You better mark it when you get a chance. Now, if I can just find something to put these crystals...
13: Yeah!
5: What was that?
0: I don't know. I better go see. Here, I'll leave these pouches on the table.
5: Be careful, Ken.
0: Don't worry.
5: You'll find that rifle on the porch.
0: Okay.
5: Ooh. Who's there?
2: It's only me, Mr. Carter.
5: Oh, Tango Pete.
2: Right, y'all. A bit out of breath from running around to the back after letting loose that y'all, but otherwise in good shape.
5: Oh, you're the one who screamed. What's the idea?
2: I had to get him out of the cottage, didn't I?
5: I'd advise you to get out yourself. I know all about you. Get out. Get off the plantation.
2: Don't worry, Mr. Carter. I'll be toddling along soon. First, I gotta put over a little deal. Them pouches sitting on the table. They belongs to me.
5: Keep your hands off.
2: And don't excite yourself, Mr. Carter.
5: Put
2: you're
5: those
2: a sick man.
5: Pouches down.
2: Not in your life, I won't. They're going to pay me big dividends, they are.
5: Kent. Kent.
11: Keep your blooming mouth shut.
5: Kent.
11: All right, now, Kent, boy. Oh. I can tell your precious, Mr. Kent, if you want these pouches, you're going to pay for them in heaven. Toodaloo, Mr. Carter.
5: Kent. Kent. Where are you?
11: Coming.
5: Kent.
0: find anything outside.
15: What's the matter?
5: Ken, your pouches. They're gone.
0: Where are they?
5: I know, Pete.
0: What?
5: He went out the back way. You may be able to catch him. Hurry.
10: Will Clark Kent be able to find Pango Pete and recover the precious leather pouch containing the brown crystals? In all the excitement, Kent has lost track of time. Even now, far up north, the referee's whistle is blowing for the start of the Metropolis Southwest football game. And 11 Metropolis men, drugged with a brain-numbing potion that may react at any moment, are trotting out on the field. Our story comes to a smashing climax in the next episode, so don't miss it. Listen in with Superman.
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7: Look, up in the sky.
8: It's a bird. It's a plane.
6: It's Superman.
9: Superman is a copyrighted feature appearing in Action Comics magazine. 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
7: Look, up in the sky.
8: It's a bird. It's a plane.
6: It's Superman. Yes, it's Superman, strange visitor from the planet Krypton, who came to Earth with powers and abilities far beyond those of mortal men. Superman, who can leap tall buildings at a single bound, race a speeding bullet to its target, bend steel in his bare hands, and who, disguised as Clark Kent, mild-mannered reporter for a great metropolitan newspaper, fights a never-ending battle for truth and justice.
10: And now to our story. Taking advantage of the superstitious nature of the savage Nahuan Indians, Clark Kent, in his guise of Superman, made a spectacular appearance before their chief, and in the role of a great spirit, requested as a gift some of the brown crystal antidote for which he had come to Central America. At the same time, he asked for and received some of the antidote to the poison used on the Narwhal blowgun dot. Back at the rubber plantation where John Carter's life was slowly ebbing away from a poison dart wound, Kent gave him the medicine in the nick of time. While they were talking, after Carter's recovery, a cry sounded from outside. Kent went to investigate. As he left the cottage, Pango Pete, the white derelict who was in league with the Indians, slipped in through the back door and stole the leather pouches containing the precious antidotes. When Kent, in response to Carter's frenzied cries, returned, Pango Pete was gone. Meanwhile, 2,000 miles away in the Metropolis Stadium, the all-important football game between Metropolis and Southwest University has gone into the fourth quarter. In a booth high above the field, a sports announcer reports the progress of the game.
17: The Metropolis team. Southwest ball on the Metropolis 15-yard line directly at midfield. Going to attempt a field goal with Southwest ace toe artist, Big Johnny McGuire, getting the assignment. Lining up now. Haggerty will receive and hold. There's the pass. The kick is good. McGuire will then take it right over the crossbar for a clean-cut field goal. And that makes the score Southwest 17, Metropolis 6, putting the ball game on ice for all practical purposes. Seems to have happened to the Metropolis team. Score 6-0 in their favor at the beginning of the fourth quarter. This undefeated team, slated for the Rose Bowl, just went defeated. Bob Harris, captain of All-American fullback, started the collapse by fumbling Southwest kickoff. In an effort to stem the tide, Coach Taylor has thrown every reserve on the squad into the team. What the next 6.5 minutes will bring is anybody's guess, but it's Metropolis Bowl.
10: The mocking echoes of Southwest University's cheering penetrate to the basement dressing room of the Metropolis team, where Professor Nelson, dean of the medical school, and Spike Taylor, the coach, are closeted in the latter's office. Taylor, nervous and on edge, is pacing the floor.
18: Hadn't you better go out on the bench, Mr. Taylor?
0: Oh, what's the use? I can't do anything for them.
18: Perhaps it might help their morale.
0: Morale? This has nothing to do with morale, Professor. Those boys are sick. They've been doped. I can't stand sitting out there and watching them go through the motions without knowing what they're doing. Isn't there anything you can do? Oh, why is medical science so helpless?
18: We can only cure Mr. Taylor when we know the cause of the ailment. The substance contained in the potion Dr. Stone administered to the team defied analysis. Every possible effort has been made. The drug is, as we are aware, the concoction of a tribe of Central American Indians. Probably derived from some native root to bury. The laboratory has given it all the possible tests to determine its contents, to no avail.
0: But there is an antidote. Stone mentioned it in his diary, and his sister told us there were brown crystals that killed the effect of the potion immediately.
18: Yes, I know. But the antidote is in Central America, 2,000 miles away. It would take months to get, if it could be gotten at all.
0: You know, Professor, I can't understand what happened to Clark Kent. His office hasn't heard from him in 3 days.
18: It's strange, because he seemed so interested.
0: Well, a man just doesn't vanish into thin air.
18: He'll probably turn up. Kent is not our problem.
0: What is our problem?
18: It's trying to solve the mystery of that Indian drug. But I'm afraid we failed.
0: Well, I suppose there's nothing we can do except stand by and watch the slaughter. I don't care for myself particularly. Although you can bet your bottom dollar those sports writers will take me apart piece by piece in tomorrow's papers. It's the boys on the team. They're the greatest sufferers.
18: If you mean physically, I wouldn't worry too much. Recovery from the effects of this mysterious potion seems rapid and complete. All it does is create a temporary dizziness.
0: No, I don't mean physically. I told him it was up to the team to raise enough money to meet the terms of the Richards will so that the medical laboratory could get that $3 million legacy. I know it won't be earned unless we're invited to play at the Rose Bowl. What can they be thinking of out in the field now, fumbling, running around in circles, tackling like cream puffs?
18: Suppose we both go out to the bench, Mr. Taylor. Possibly there's been a change. The potion may have worn off. Come, shall we?
0: All right. Probably another touchdown.
17: And that makes it 23-6 with Southwest on the long end of the score. On a 30-yard pass from Gordon McRae, the Southwest quarterback raced 47 yards to a touchdown without having a hand laid on it. I think Coach Taylor just returned to the top of the bench to make a substitution. Big time clock on the west side of the field shows 3 minutes to go. Not much time with 17 points separating two teams. Sad day for Metropolis. A very sad day. And here's the substitution for you. Blake for Bob Harris. McCoy for Danning. Saunders for Willis. Time has been called. The Southwest band is forming a huge victory end down at the other end of the field. And just listen to that cheer.
1: Three minutes to go in the football game for which the stakes are $3 million, $1 million a minute. All hope seems lost, and yet, unknown to any of the thousands of people crowded into the Metropolis Stadium, the darkness of a Central American jungle is the scene of a dramatic chase that may well determine the outcome of the game. There, Clark Kent, having thrown aside his reporter's disguise, is trailing Pango Pete, the white derelict, as Superman. The jungle is alive with the blood-curdling cries of wild beasts that roar defiance as Superman plows his way through the matted, twisted undergrowth.
11: The only way he could have come, the only semblance of a path. He didn't have much of a lead, so I should be closing in on him soon. Stuff is certainly thick. Twisted vines and heavy brush. No wonder those Indians camp here. It's like going through barbed wire. What? That didn't sound like an animal. It isn't. It's a human voice screaming for help. I wonder, could it be Pango Pete? What? Great Scott, it is Pango Pete. Caught by a giant boa constrictor. Oh, he's crushing him in his coils. I never tackled a 50-foot snake before, but there's nothing like crying. Here goes. There we are. Oh, you don't like being interfered with, huh? Open those coils. Come on, open them. That does it. Now, I'll just tie you into a knot that you'll never squirm out of. There we are. Now to see what happened to Pango Pete. Oh, he's done for. Got to him too late. Well, I can't say the world has suffered any great loss. Now, where are those leather pouches? Let's see. Ah, here in the shirt. Both of them. There isn't time to stop back at the plantation. I've got to get to Metropolis immediately. Even now, it may be too late. Up! Up! And away!
1: Red cloak streaming in the wind, Superman speeds north, carrying the precious antidote to the mysterious drug affecting the players on the Metropolis football team. Meanwhile, in the stadium, the referee's whistle sounds for the resumption of play. On the Metropolis bench, Coach Taylor and Professor Nelson watch the teams line up.
0: You see why I didn't want to sit out here, Professor Nelson? Look at those boys. They're all groggy. They can't stand up on their feet. This game can't be over too soon for me. Well, there's the kickoff. Look at that. Harris never punted less than 50 yards in his life. That kick went 20. It was a lot. And on our 32-yard line at the kickoff. There's score on this play. You just wait
15: Taylor,
0: and see.
15: Taylor, call time. Hurry.
0: Kent, where did you
15: call time? Don't ask questions.
0: Metropolis, time!
15: Now get the teams out of the dressing room.
0: For the love of heaven, Kent.
15: I've got the antidote. Hurry, you only have 3 minutes.
0: I can't take the team off the field. It's against the rules.
15: Well, then get the balance of the squad into the dressing room. Professor Nelson and I will take care of them. When we send them back, make substitutions as fast as you can. Don't waste a second. Come on, Professor. This is our only chance.
17: This crowd is going wild, ladies and gentlemen. And so am I. With only 3 minutes to play, time was called by Coach Taylor of Metropolis. Every Metropolis reserve left the bench for the dressing room. And down there, a miracle happened. These same men who just a minute before were tired and beaten came out like raging tigers. In three lightning plays, Metropolis scored to make the tally 23-13. And then, kicking from the 49-yard line, Captain Bob Harris planted a stunning field goal between the uprights, and the score was 23-16. And that score you heard a moment ago marked the second Metropolis touchdown, the result of a forward pass into the southwest end zone. And so, as we go into the last 20 seconds of play, the score is tied at 23-23 with the ball in the possession of Metropolis on the southwest 44-yard line. Anything can happen now, anything. There's the whistle. Teams are lining up. 3-2-1 back here from Metropolis. Harris again on the receiving end. Ball comes back. Harris makes the pass. No, he can't pass. The southwest line should have broken through. He's trapped. He's going to carry the ball, and there he goes. Dodging and twisting. What a beautiful run. Two southwest men are closing in on him at the 20-yard line. He sidesteps one of them. He's at the 12, 10, 6. There's the tackle. Missed him. He's over for the touchdown. And that's the end of the game for Metropolis.
10: And so another adventure of Superman ends in a blaze of glory. But there are new thrills in store for us, beginning with the very next episode. Thrills and adventure that only the Man of Steel can provide. So don't fail to be with us when we begin our new story. Thrills galore, so tune in and listen with Superman.
6: Don't forget, tune in again for the next thrilling episode with Superman.
0: Bird. It's a plane.
6: 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Superman is a copyrighted feature appearing in Action Comics magazine.
19: 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Tonight's title was Metropolis Football Team Poisoned Parts 9 through 15 Conclusion. 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This is your hostess, Zoe, saying thanks for listening. Until then, have a good one. This

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0: come in. Welcome. I'm E.G. Marshall. In Greek mythology, the Titans were a race apart, one step below the gods. In our culture, a handful of poets, artists, and musicians belong in the same high place. And no one best establishes his right to be there than William Shakespeare, who spanned two centuries. Baptized at Stratford-on-Avon on April 26, 1564, died April 23, 1616. Like all great geniuses, a man before his time, as the play I bring you now amply proves.
1: By
2: General Othello, I fear it is Brabantio.
1: Adulterer! Upon my sword point, where is my daughter?
2: Brabantio, if you must fight my general, it will be across my bleeding body.
1: Put up your bright swords, gentlemen, for the evening dew will rust them. If it were my cue to fight, I would have known it first before any of you. Is it my skin you challenge, or the man? Be assured, in any case, the Moor stands ready to answer you.
0: Our mystery drama, The Green-Eyed Monster, was especially adapted from Shakespeare's tragedy of Othello for the Mystery Theater by Ian Martin and stars Arnold Moss. I'll be back shortly with Act One. Prejudice is as old as man himself. That's a part of this story. The other is one of the greatest tragic love poems ever penned. The fascinating dichotomy of a great man who was too trusting for his own good. And one of the most devious and devastating demons in all literature, whose name has become synonymous with total villainy. The man known as Iago.
3: Rodrigo, I was promised from high places among the doges of Venice that I would be second in command.
2: Well, as will you merit, Iago.
3: Then suddenly the great general, the Lord High Panjandrum from his blackbird seat, pronounces to me, I have already chosen my right hand.
2: Cassio?
3: Cassio, a Florentine, a fellow who never set a squadron in the field, has been battle-tested. So I, whose sword has more than once saved Othello's life, as is mine, to be fair, am cast aside. I am retained not as a commander, but as a servant, an ancient, if you will.
2: Not you in the full flush of manhood.
4: You mean an ensign?
3: I am his moorship's ancient, with no more position in the world's eye than a whipping boy.
2: For me, I'd rather be his hangman.
3: A dream. There is no remedy. It is the curse of service. Preferment goes by who you know, not what you know. I only disclose to you why I have little cause to love the Moor.
2: I would need no cause to love a black upstart.
3: I would think you had deeper cause of complaint than I.
2: Because of Desdemona?
3: Yes. Does it not tear you apart, my friend, that your golden-haired love has been swallowed up by the dark Moor, who is her master now far more than he is mine?
2: What can I do?
3: Here we are in Desdemona's father's house. He is a senator and helps rule Venice. Let's rouse him to your aid.
2: Rouse him? But
3: does he know of Desdemona's love for the Moor?
2: I'm sure he doesn't know of her infatuation.
3: Then let us surprise him quickly. Come, laggard, must I fight your battles for you? Let's rouse the knight.
5: Awake! Brabantio, awake! What ho! Thieves! Thieves!
2: Look to your house!
1: What is the matter here?
2: Don't you recognize me?
1: Rodrigo! Well, now it all becomes more clear. I told you not to hump my door. My daughter is not for you.
3: Who better would you promise her to? Where is your daughter, senor?
2: Search your house, if you will. You will find your jewel has been stolen, and by black magic.
1: My God, you'd better be mistaken. Some service here. Strike the tinder. Bring me a taper.
2: What have we started?
3: I know not yet, but keep my name hidden. or you shall be the worse. Though I hate a fellow like the hell pains, yet of necessity for the present, I must hang out the flag in show of love. And so, farewell, Rodrigo. Guard my name.
2: As I would guard my life.
3: As your life depends on it. My captain, Othello, in the trade of war, I have slain men, but in my conscience, this would not have been murder. I lack iniquity to lead me to that. And yet, as Brabantio spoke, I had it in my mind, for love of you, to sink my dagger in him.
1: Far better you did not, my friend Iago.
3: But he prated in such scurvy and provoking terms against your honor.
1: He will be neither first nor last. My life can only be measured by what I've accomplished. God grant it is enough. I would not care to try to put it to the challenge, except for gentle Desdemona. It's only for us. Wait. Who comes through the garden so late? Oh, I see who it is now. The servants of the Duke and my lieutenants. Good evening, Cassio and friends. What brings you here so late?
6: The Duke greets you, General, and requires your presence haste post haste.
1: Well, what's the matter?
6: The news from Cyprus. Message upon urgent message from the fleet, and you are hotly called for. Not finding you at your lodgings, the Duke has sent no less than 3 parties to search you out.
1: I'm glad you were the one to find me. I'll spend only a word or two in the house and straightway join you.
3: Agent, what is he doing at this villa? Tonight he has boarded a tiny little craft that, if she prove a lawful prize, may just have made him forever.
1: I don't understand.
3: Why, he has made Desdemona his. If they are married...
6: Oh, here comes another troop to search for him.
7: What is this noise?
3: General, I fear it is Brabantio. Be prepared. He comes here spoiling for trouble.
2: Chief! Adulterers! Upon my sword point, and these gentlemen of honor who support me, answer!
3: Señor Brabantio, if you will fight my general, it must be across my bleeding body.
1: Put up your bright swords, gentlemen, or the evening dew will rust them. If it were my cue to fight, I would have known it first before any of you. As for you, good Senator Brabantio, your years command more respect than any weapon. Where will you have me go to answer your charges?
2: Why, to prison until the law can take its course.
1: If it please you, it might not please as much the Duke, to whose side in conference my Lieutenant Cassio has called me instantly.
2: We have no choice but to move against the Turkish fleet, and with dispatch. To this end, I am concerned that Brabantio and Othello are missing from our council since...
8: My lord, the Duke...
2: Here they are betimes.
1: Forgive me, noble Duke, that I come tardy.
2: Valiant Othello, it matters not now that you are here. Our need was urgent to apprise you that we must employ you straight away against the general Ottoman enemy. Forgive me, Señor Brabantio, for not greeting you. We have missed your counsel and your help tonight.
8: Your Grace, it is not my place as counselor or business or even my country's danger that brought me from my bed tonight. I have such personal grief that engulfs all other thoughts and swallows all other sorrow.
2: Why, what's the matter?
8: My daughter, my daughter.
2: Dead?
8: Yes, to me. Abused, stolen from me, and corrupted by damned spells and medicines of black witchcraft.
2: Who is the man?
8: He stands beside me, charred with the brush of the devil and possessed by all his evil magic. This alien Moor.
2: Othello.
8: This beast deserves a name.
2: A moment, Signor. Calm yourselves. Othello, what do you say to this?
8: What can he say, but it is so?
2: A moment, good Brabantio. Let the man speak.
1: Most potent, grave, and reverend Signor, that I've taken away this man's daughter is true. But for one reason only. To make her my wife. Desdemona and I are married.
8: There must have been some potion to confuse her.
2: Did you indeed subdue and poison in any way this... trusting girl's affections?
1: I ask your grace to send for the lady herself. Let her speak before her father. And if you find her answer condemns me, then take away the office I hold with you. Nay, even more. Take away my life.
2: How
8: Fetch Desdemona hither.
1: Iago?
7: Yes, my general.
1: You know where the lady is? Bring her here.
7: At once, my general.
1: And while we wait, I will briefly recite to you how I won the lady's love.
8: It is your day in court.
1: Once, her father, Brabantio here, professed to love me. I see now I was a thing to show. Like a tiger caged or some ancient Roman gladiator, he would prod me on to tell the stories of my campaigns of flood and field and hairbreadth escapes of vast caves and parched deserts, of captures and escapes, of bloody wounds and heady victories. At many times, Desdemona was there to hear, coming and going at our household affairs. And then, as chance would have it, whilst we were alone, she begged me to tell her of all my pilgrimages and campaigns. And all my agonies of youth, she heard so tenderly, and talked of my life and called it passing strange and pitiful. Wondrous pitiful. She loved me, you see, for all the dangers I had passed. And I loved her, that she could pity them. This is the only witchcraft I have passed. And now, gentlemen, will await my beloved Desdemona, that she may witness it.
8: Well, here, Brabantio, is your daughter. If you would have her speak, it is your right.
9: Dear father, my life, my education, my upbringing have all taught me to respect you, and I do. You are the lord of duty. And up till now, I, your obedient daughter. But here's my husband by my side, whom I love dearly, and as much duty as my mother owed to you, preferring you before her father. So much I must owe my husband and my lord.
8: By God, I'd rather adopt a child than beget it. Come here, Moore. I now bestow on you with all my heart what, if you did not own already, with all my heart I'd fight to keep from you. For your sake, Desdemona, I am glad I have no other child. My Lord Duke, I'm finished. If you please, let's arm now to state affairs.
2: So be it. Othello, no one knows Cyprus better than you. It is our consensus that to stop the Turk, you must leave immediately to handle the defense. Unhappily, a poor time for you to leave your bride's bed.
1: I am a soldier. I must obey commands. I will leave immediately, subject only to knowing that my wife is housed safely and in such style as suits her breeding.
8: If you please, I suggest her father's.
2: No, I'll not have it so.
1: Nor I.
9: Nor I. If it please your grace, may I speak?
8: Yes, yes, speak.
9: How much I love the Moor must be apparent to all of you. Since I am aware that in the act of marrying him and devoting my life to him, I turned my back on fortune and society. My love I trumpet to the world, for I see Othello's visage not in the color of his skin, but in the temper of his mind and the greatness of his soul. And so I beg you, since he is now all my life, let me go with him.
8: Whatever you and he privately determine. But haste is imperative.
1: If it please your grace, my ancient Iago will assure the conveyance of my wife and whatsoever you consider necessary to be sent after me.
8: Let it be so. And Signor Brabantio, may I say, your son-in-law is far more fair than black. Look to her, Othello, if you have eyes. She has deceived her father. And may equally you.
0: The ominous note has been sounded, and the stage is set. It is time now for Shakespeare's most sinister and contemptible villain to move to the center of it and ruthlessly and relentlessly destroy a brave, graceful, trusting man whose straightforwardness is no match for the twisted mind of his evil genius, Iago. I shall return shortly with Act Two. Othello has retired to spend one last hour with his beloved Desdemona before setting sail to organize the defense of Cyprus against the invading Turks. Roderigo, that foolish gentleman and pawn of Iago's, is left alone with him. And Iago first starts his diabolic plot to bring Othello tumbling down to the death of spirit and body. That is the price Iago's sick mind demands for Othello's imagined slights.
3: Come, Roderigo, pull yourself together.
2: What can I do now that Desdemona is lost to me? Can I count on your support if I dare to hope?
3: I tell you again and again, I hate the Moor. Go make money, and we shall talk again tomorrow. I would not spend a second with Roderigo except for the use I can make of him and his money. I need a better man for my design. Cassio. In proper time, I'll abuse Othello's ear with hints that Cassio is too familiar with his wife. The Moor is of a free and open nature that thinks men honest if they seem to be. And though I hate the Moor, he holds me in good esteem. The better to make my purpose work.
5: Good, Cassio. Well met.
10: Have you our precious cargo aboard?
3: The Lady Desdemona is safe in my wife Amelia's charge. Throw out the gangplank. Come, my lady, and mine own mistress. We're safe to shore at last.
10: Ah, the riches of the ship is coming ashore. All men of Cyprus, offer her your knee. Hail, Desdemona. Welcome and most welcome.
9: I thank you, valiant Cassio. But where is my lord?
10: Not yet arrived from his victories, but all is well, and shortly he should join us.
9: How did you part company?
10: Returning from the Ottoman defeat, our ships were separated in a squall. Ah, good ancient Iago, you are welcome. And your good mistress. Forgive me if I welcome her thus. 'Tis only my breeding allows me this show of courtesy.
3: Sir, if Amelia gave you as much of her lips as she does me of her tongue, you might have regretted the impulse.
11: You have little cause to complain.
3: Oh, not I. You rise to play, but go to bed to work.
11: Oh, if I find it work, then yours is the fault.
9: Well said, Amelia.
11: Well, never let him write my praise.
3: I could do better, given the chance.
9: How would you praise me, Sarah?
3: You are both fair and wise. Fairness and wits. The one's for use, the other uses it.
9: Riddles, sir? Suppose I were black and witty.
3: If you were black and still had wits, you'd find a white that to your blackness fits.
11: Suppose she was fair and foolish.
3: No one who's fair could ever be foolish.
10: Well said, in truth, Iago. That last spoke home.
3: Closer to home, Cassio, than you might have dreamed, since it moved you to take her hand in yours. A little web, but enough to ensnare even as big a fly as you.
5: Ah, the Moor. I know his trumpet.
10: Yes, it is his ship.
9: Take me to meet him, so I can receive him in my arms. My conquering hero.
1: My fair warrior.
9: My darling.
1: And my own. Oh, it gives me as much wonder as content to find you here. If I were to die now at this moment, I could not die happier.
9: Heaven forbid. Don't speak of death after you have so roundly defeated him in battle. Now our love can only increase and grow with every measure of the passing day.
1: Amen to that. I cannot speak enough of my content and joy.
9: Oh.
1: Iago, my good ancient, go to the bay, dispark my coffers, see to it what must be done. Come, Desdemona, my sweet. Once more, well met at Cyprus.
3: That Cassio loves her, I am now sure. That she loves him? Why, where's the matter there? A girl is a magnet. She could hold a tunnel to her as a dear and loving husband. Now even I am drawn to her, not from pure lust, but lurking in my mind is that this black ram has found his way into my fold. The very thought makes me steel myself the more to even myself with him.

0: Rodrigo is well beneath the influence. I see where I can raise some action that will come down on Cassio's head.
1: Fellow soldiers, on duty I am not drunk, observe. Here is my right hand, and this is my left. I can stand well enough and speak well enough.
2: Of course, Cassio.
1: So then, you see, I am not drunk. I will stand the watch.
0: Rodrigo. I fear the trust Othello puts in him might endanger our defense. Rodrigo, someone should see to him.
3: Leave it to me. I should send him straight.
0: If he does, they'll make him physician to the army. For surely anyone who could do that for Cassio as he presently reels and stumbles would practice spells.
1: What knave and addle brain you try to teach me my business? Cassio, you drunk drunk. Let me go, ancient, or I'll knock you over the battlements and cry mutiny. Hey! Lieutenant!
0: Control yourself.
1: No, help me, sir. Come help! Ring the watch bell!
0: The watch bell. Our wife, Lieutenant, you'll be shamed forever.
1: Stand back all. I'll hack him down who comes within length of my sword.
4: What are these alarums? What is the matter here?
3: No, I'm bleeding. I'm hurt to the death.
4: Hold! For your life.
0: Hold, Lieutenant. Have you forgotten your place in all sense of duty? Hold when the general speaks to you.
5: The general?
4: How we turn Turks. For Christian shame, stop this barbarous brawl, or he that makes one move will die upon his motion. Silence that bell.
0: By the general's orders, silence the bell.
5: Honest Iago, I don't blame you for looking sick with disgust. Who began this?
0: I'd rather have my tongue cut out than do offense to Michael Cassio. It was nothing, good captain, than a little too much wine before the watch. This good and honest gentleman, Rodrigo, I felt only that with war still abroad, the lieutenant should not try to stand watch. Blinded by the wine, Cassio attacked...
5: Cassio, from this day forth, you are no longer officer of mine.
6: What's the matter, Othello?
5: All's well now, my sweet. Come away to bed. Iago, see to the young man's hurts. Come away, Desdemona. It is a soldier's life to have his sweetest slumbers racked with strife.
0: Oh, God, what have I done? Are you hurt, Lieutenant?
2: I passed all surgery. I have lost the immortal part of myself. My reputation, Iago, my reputation.
0: Come, you are too severe a moralist.
2: I drunk?
0: You or any man may be drunk one time. But I tell you what you should do. Our general's wife is now the general. Reach Desdemona and confess yourself openly to her. Ask for her help.
2: You advise me well. I'm desperate of my fortunes any other way.
0: This way will shape them to the proper end.
2: My thanks. And good night, honest Iago.
0: Who is there then to say I play the villain when my advice is free and honest? When devils plan their blackest sins, they first make heavenly show, as I do now. And while this honest fool begs Desdemona to repair his fortunes, I will drop my slow pestilence in her husband's ear that Cassio lusts only after her body. So I will turn her virtue into pitch that shall in the end tar all as black as the damned Moor himself.
6: If I have any grace or power to move you, sweet Othello, forgive your Lieutenant Cassio. If he does not love you truly, I have no judgment of an honest man.
5: Desdemona, sweet, some other time. You know I can deny you nothing. Farewell, my Desdemona. I will come to you soon.
6: And I will wait. Your obedient slave.
5: Damn how I love her. And when I love her not, then hell can eat me up.
0: Did Michael Cassio always know of your love for my lady?
5: Of course. He carried messages between us very often.
0: Indeed.
5: Indeed. But what do you say in that? Is he not honest?
0: My lord, for all I know.
5: Well, what do you think?

0: think, my general?
1: My God, he echoes me as if there was some monster in his thought. What is it?
0: No, good my lord, forgive me. Take no notice. Good name in man or woman is their most precious jewel. Who steals my purse steals trash. But who robs me of my good name enriches not himself and makes me poor indeed.
1: By heaven, I'll know what you are thinking.
0: Othello, beware. Beware of jealousy. It is the green-eyed monster which mocks the meat it feeds on. Guard your heart and pray like me that all our ancestors defend us them from jealousy.
1: Me? Jealous? My wife is fair, loves company, sings, plays, and dances, and where her strongest virtue lies, rests in that she has eyes, and still chose me. Oh, no, Iago, I would have to see before I doubt. And if I doubt, prove it. And that will never be. Othello jealous?
2: But the seed has been planted, and with Iago to nurture its growth, will grow and grow and grow. Inevitably, Othello hears a still small echo of her father's words, which will grow and grow to a shout. She has deceived her father, and may equally you. I shall return shortly with Act 3. As graceful and gentle and as kind as Othello could have been brought down by the lies and distortions of even so Machiavellian a villain as Iago, except for one thing. Othello had an Achilles heel, the color of his skin. So, like Achilles, he was vulnerable, and Iago's poisoned arrows at last had found the mark. From now on, it was a matter of carefully fanning the fever to white heat. And the means to accomplish that was a handkerchief.
3: My dearest Othello, your guests await.
1: Are you so fast to be rid of me, then?
3: Not I. Why do you speak so faintly? Are you not well?
1: I have a pain upon my forehead, here and here.
3: What pain is that?
1: I fear to think what might be growing there.
3: It is only the strain of battle and constant watching. Come, let me bind it hard with this, and it will soon be gone.
1: No, your handkerchief is too little. Let it alone. Come, you shall sit at dinner with me.
3: Oh, my lord, I do not look as I should.
1: So long as you are where I can keep an eye on you, it does not matter.
3: I had not planned.
1: I hope you had no other plans. Now come at my command and say no more.
4: My lady, you dropped your handkerchief.
5: No matter. I shall put it by.
6: Amelia.
3: Iago, what are you doing here?
6: You left me all alone.
3: Oh, I have my duties to perform. And do not chide me, for I have a thing for you.
6: What? Here in my lord's bedroom?
3: Oh, be quiet. It's something you bade me steal for you. A handkerchief.
6: What handkerchief?
3: What handkerchief, indeed? The one that was her first remembrance from the moor. Oh, why, you want it,
6: Have you stolen it from her at last?
3: Oh, Maya. No, not even for my husband's favors would I steal.
6: Then how came you by it?
3: She let it drop through negligence, and I, being here by chance, picked it up. Here.
6: The very one.
3: Why do you want it so? Give it back to me. It is so much a favorite of Desdemona, she'll run mad to find it lost.
6: Don't let her know you found it, or I had it. Your promise?
3: It's such a little thing. Oh, you have it. My lips are sealed.
6: I'll drop this handkerchief in Cassio's quarters and make sure he finds it. Trifles are monsters to the jealous. Already my poison has changed the moor. But now, with what seems to be proof, not all the poppy or mandragora or drowsy spirits of the world shall ever win him back the sweet sleep of yesterday. You're early abroad, my general.
1: Iago, what are you doing here on the walls?
6: Just coming off my watch.
1: I wish I'd known. I would have chosen to walk later.
6: My lord is angry with me.
0: 2 days now you have kept me from your side.
1: For good reason. You were the one who set me on the rack. I tell you, it's better to be much abused than just to know a little. What sense had I of her stolen hours of lust? I saw it not, knew it not. It didn't harm me. When I knew nothing of Cassio's kisses on her lips, I slept well. But now, forever, farewell, tranquil mind. Farewell, content. Farewell, the plumed troop, the royal banners, and all qualities that made ambition a virtue. Pride, pomp, and circumstance of glorious war. Farewell. Othello's occupation's gone.
0: Is it possible?
1: Helen, a living reason she's disloyal.
0: If you would but let me speak.
1: I would you never had.
0: And so do I. Last night, before the watch, I was alone with Cassio in the guardroom where he was asleep. He is that kind of man who mutters in his sleep, and I would that I had not heard, but I could hear his words.
1: What words? What words?
0: Well, such as, sweet Desdemona, let us be wary and let us hide our loves. And, oh, cursed fate that gave you to the Moor.
1: Oh, monstrous, I will tear her all to pieces.
0: No, no, be wise. These are only words. She may be honest still. And yet...
1: Yet what? Out with it.
0: I may be mistaken, but... Have I not seen in your lady's hand a handkerchief of cambric embroidered about with strawberries?
1: I gave her such a one. Why do you ask?
0: I speak, remember, at your command. I saw such a handkerchief today.
1: Where?
0: I'm sure it was your wife's.
1: Where?
0: In the guardhouse. Cassio used it to wipe his beard.
1: Oh. Blood. Iago, blood.
0: Patience. Your mind may change.
1: Never. Let the Pontic sea, whose icy current, never ebbing, drives relentless through the Hellespont. Even so, my bloody thoughts will ne'er look back. Kneel with me now that I may take oath to those words. Within 3 days, I will hear you say... But Cassio is not alive.
7: Where could I have lost that handkerchief, Amelia?
3: I do not know, madam.
7: I'd soon have lost my purse. I'm lucky that my noble Moor is true of mind and gently understanding.
3: What? Is he not like every man?
7: And how is every man?
3: Suspicious. Jealous.
7: Jealous? A fellow. I think the sun where he was born dried up all ugly thoughts.
3: Here comes my lord.
7: For once I have him all alone. I will not leave him now till he mends his silly quarrel with poor Cassio.
3: I will be in the antechamber.
8: How are you, Desdemona?
7: I am well, my good lord. Dear heart, I have made bold to send for Cassio to come and speak to him. Have you a cold?
1: No, just something I choked upon. Lend me your handkerchief.
7: Here, sweet.
1: Oh, no, not that one, the one I gave you.
7: I don't have it here.
1: Oh, that is a fault. To lose it or give it away would be a sin that could mean ruin.
7: Oh, no, please don't say that.
1: There's magic in the web of this, woven by a sibyl from silk, from hallowed worms, dyed in the shriveled remains of maidens' hearts.
7: Then would to God I had never seen it.
1: Why? Is it lost?
7: It is not lost, but even supposing
1: it
7: were.
1: Is it gone?
7: I've told you.
1: Then fetch it. Let me see it.
7: Come. This is a trick to put me from my suit to have you welcome Cassio.
1: Forget him. Fetch me the handkerchief.
7: You'll never meet a more sufficient
1: man. The handkerchief.
7: Talk first of Cassio.
1: The handkerchief.
7: A man who founded all his fortunes on yours. Truly, for once, you are to blame.
1: Death and blood, let me away from you before I choke on my own bile.
3: And this is the man who knows no jealousy?
7: I never saw him thus before. I only hope that Cassio can tell me what's amiss.
0: Now hear me, Rodrigo. If I have taken your money, it is only for your sake. The Duke has sent advices that Cassio will be governor of Cyprus. If this be so,
6: What chance have you to win her favors?
0: But Desdemona is still wed to Othello.
6: Othello's influence in Venice is on the wane. I promise you he will not stand before you long. Here comes Cassio. Draw your dagger and off with you in the dark to strike the blow which wins you all. If you but dare.
0: Die, adulterer, die!
8: Set off!
0: Oh, and here is what in return.
8: Oh, God! To the rescue!
6: Damned foolish bumbler. I can only hope that Othello proves more deadly at the death.
1: You say you have seen nothing.
3: My lord, Othello, no.
1: Cassio, is she together?
3: Why, yes,
1: it is enough. I want to hear no more. She is asleep.
3: Yes, General?
1: Then leave us now.
3: But
1: leave
3: us.
1: It is the cause. Let me not name it to you, chaste stars. It is the cause. Yet I'll not shed her blood or scar that skin of hers that to my eyes is white as snow. Yet she must die or she'll betray more men. Put out the lights. And then put out the light. If I quench it, how can it be restored? If I repent.
3: Othello?
1: Yes?
3: Then come to bed, my lord.
1: Have you prayed tonight?
3: Yes.
1: If you think of any crime against heaven, so listen to it now. I would not kill your soul unprepared.
3: What is this talk of killing?
1: That handkerchief which I so loved and gave you. You gave to Cassio.
3: No.
1: You're on your deathbed. Beware of perjury.
3: Oh, Lord, have mercy on me.
1: I wish with all my soul, Desdemona, you might have had on me.
3: Then banish me, but don't kill me.
1: Down, strumpet, down. It is too late.
3: Kill me tomorrow. Let me live tonight.
1: It is too late.
3: Oh.
1: As the grave. Shall I let her in? My wife! My wife! I have no wife! Now should the sun and moon at once go into eclipse, so softly draw the curtains, and it's done. Come in, Amelia.
3: Excuse me, my lord. The foul murder has been done.
1: How's that?
3: Cassio has killed a young Venetian gentleman called Rodrigo.
1: And Cassio killed?
3: No, not he.
1: Not Cassio killed? The murder's out of tune and sweet revenge grows harsh.
3: Oh, falsely murdered. God is my mistress. Guiltless. Death, I die. Oh, who has done this? Nobody. I myself. Commend me to my sweet lord. Farewell.
1: She is a liar gone to hell. I killed her. She was false as water.
3: And you as rash as fire to say so.
1: He proved it with a handkerchief of mine she gave to Cassio.
3: Oh, God, you fool. And Iago has schemed to destroy us all. When you know the truth, I will see you all harmed for the death of my sweet mistress. Help! Help! Summon the guard! The Moor has killed my mistress!
1: But how came you, Cassio, by the handkerchief?
0: I found it in my chamber. And Iago on the rack has now confessed he dropped it there, given to him by his wife.
1: What does Iago face?
0: As governor, and with such overwhelming proof as I have to hand, he will not have a pretty death.
1: Enough. Then for myself, in utter despond, let me say what I wish to say, most briefly. If in the tablets of the future you should set me down, forget my accomplishments in the field, and remember me only as a man who loved not wisely, but too well. And say besides that in Aleppo once, where a turbaned Turk beat a Venetian and reduced the state, I took him by the throat and struck him nuts.
9: standing over you as you lie still, Desdemona. I beg you remember, I kissed you ere I killed you. No way but this, killing myself to die upon a kiss.
2: The inevitable climax at last reached. This is tragedy at its finest. Inevitable, inexorable, and somehow, in the honesty of all but the central villain, ennobling. I'll be back shortly.
10: This is Lucille Ball, here to make a personal appeal to every American. Since the 1880s, the American Red Cross has been stepping in when there's been big trouble, like a hurricane. But nobody has to tell you the Red Cross is there when a hurricane strikes. So let's talk about the other Red Cross, your neighborhood Red Cross. They teach kids to swim.
11: That's good, Eddie.
10: And they train about every lifeguard on every beach.
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0: would be unfair, of course, to leave our tragedy just as it resolved itself. For only one reason. That sinister, despicable, unforgivable Iago. I'm glad to report that for those of you who might not know in advance, his punishment well fitted the crime. Since Cassio was governor, and in a sense, dictator of Cyprus, it was left to him to dispose of Iago. When all the facts came out, how kind would you have been? Our cast included Arnold Moss, Marion Seldes, Joan Arliss, Court Benson, Ralph Bell, and Ian Martin. The entire production was under the direction of Hyman Brown.
1: And now, a preview of our next tale.
2: It was sell or lose everything.
3: So you see, he's broke. Flat button.
2: Now, just a moment. I have the promise of a job, Mr. Otis, a top-flight architectural firm in New York.
3: The promise of a job? Now, look, Jeff, there'll be no marriage.
4: Oh, just...
3: What's that?
5: I don't know.
2: I'm afraid I do. It's the Canterville ghost.
5: The ghost?
3: Come on, Jeff. Come on now. Aren't these tricks of yours getting just a little childish?
2: Now, Mr. Otis, believe me, this is no act. It's the real thing. Whenever the ghost moans like this, it means he's going to put in an appearance. And I've seen some of those appearances. Now, Mrs. Otis, Ginny, you'd better come with me.
5: Oh, where to?
2: Well, anywhere but here. I'm not afraid of the ghost myself. He's never done me any harm, but his appearance can be positively ghastly. And you'd better not see it, either of you.
0: This is E.G. Marshall inviting you to return to our Mystery Theater for another adventure in the macabre. Until next time... Pleasant

0: Welcome. I'm E.G. Marshall. I suppose one must consider Hamlet William Shakespeare's greatest play. Certainly it is the most famous. Was Hamlet a young man overwhelmed with a problem too large for him to solve? Did the tragedy of his father's death drive him mad? Or was he a politician who played for time and by accident lost not only the game, but his life? Why don't you judge for yourself? Our mystery drama, Long Live the King is Dead, was freely adapted from the immortal Shakespeare play, Hamlet, especially for the Mystery Theater by Ian Martin, and stars Tony Roberts. 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I'll be back shortly with Act One. Hamlet, a graduate student at a distant university, was not even aware of the death of his father he loved and revered till long after the fact. By the time the news reached him, and he could make plans to return to the castle of Elsinore, it was to discover that his beloved mother had remarried, that now his father's brother, Claudius, was king and shared his mother's bed. Wrong? Right? Morality apart, this was a situation he had to face on his return home, listening to his new father and new sovereign speak for the first time in public.
1: The memory of our dear brother Hamlet's death is more than green. As all of you, I bear my heart in grief. Yet in this warlike state, our sometimes sister, weighing funeral and rejoicing, has in wisdom for all our better goods taken me as husband, I in return her as wife. We hope you will forgive and realize that in our sorrow, still in the midst of death, we are in life. But now the business of the state has lagged too long. What petitions must we hear?
2: Dread, my lord.
1: Who speaks?
2: Laertes, son to Polonius, your counselor.
1: You have our immediate ear in all things.
2: I beg your favor to return to France, from where I came most willingly to attend your coronation.
1: Have you your father's leave?
3: Oh, he does, my lord. Wrung from me by such laborsome petitions, I pray you let the young Japanese go.
1: By all means, granted. But since I stand as foster father in this matter, let me in the same way treat you as my own. What of you, my nephew Hamlet, and my son? What can I offer you in kind?
4: A little less than kin, a little less than kind.
1: Forgive me, I lost what you said.
4: As well.
5: Dear Hamlet, I beg you, as my son, try to cast off the melancholy and the black of mourning. Forget your father gone to dust. We must accept the fact of dying. It is a common ailment.
4: In any case, in this case, aye, madam, it is common.
5: If it is, we have all felt it. Why is it particularly so with you? Oh, so it seems.
4: Seems, mother? Oh, no, it does not seem, but is. It isn't only my inky cloak or customary suits of solemn black or sighs or tears or frowns and all other common displays of grief that proclaim my sadness. I have that within which passeth show. The rest are but the trappings and the suits of woe.
1: It is noble and commendable in your nature, Hamlet, to mourn your father. But we must mourn in reason. If I may serve in some sense, think of me as father.
4: You.
1: A poor substitute, but at least your father's brother. I would not ask you, except...
4: Except what, Uncle?
1: For many reasons, I would urge you not to return to school in Wittenberg, but to stay here for your mother's sake and mine.
5: Dear Hamlet, let me add my prayer to that.
4: I shall, in all my best, obey you, madam.
1: Why, there's a fair reply. And loving, too. I promise you that you are as myself in Denmark. Do you agree, Gertrude?
5: Of course, dear husband.
1: I cannot tell you, son, how happy your agreement with your mother's wish and mine has made us. Now, at last, perhaps Denmark can smile again. And we may bring some laughter back to court. Come, my queen.
4: That it should come to this. But 2 months dead. No, not even that long. So excellent a king and man compared to my uncle, a god to a gargoyle. I remember how loving my father was to my mother, and how she hung on his every word and look with a hunger of love that never could be satisfied. And yet within a month... Oh, frailty, thy name is woman. One little month before the tears were dried, she married my father's brother, and with indecent speed crawled with him between incestuous sheets. Oh, this too solid flesh would melt and vanish, or that God did not forbid self-slaughter. How weary, stale, flat, and unprofitable all reason in life seems to be. For what has happened cannot come to good. But I must let my heart break while I bite my tongue.
6: Your lordship?
4: What? Oh, Horatio, what brings you here from Wittenberg?
6: Oh, tired of books, decided to play truant.
4: Oh, not you, my friend. Come, speak out. What brings you here to Elsinore?
6: Well, I came to see your father's funeral.
4: Don't mock me, my friend. I think it was to see my mother's wedding.
6: Indeed, my prince, it followed very fast.
4: Oh, it's sheer thrift, Horatio. The funeral meats served to feed the wedding guests. It turns the stomach.
6: My Lord Hamlet, I think I saw your father last night.
4: My father? My father, the king, my father. Where?
6: Well, let me explain. I have two friends, members of the palace guard, standing their watch some nights after your father had been at last laid to rest. They were, both of them, shaken and terrified by the appearance of the figure on the battlements, armed head to foot, who did not speak, but seemed in some dumb fashion to implore their help. In desperation, knowing not what else to do, they sent word to me, and I came.
4: And did you see this apparition?
6: Yes, Hamlet, I did. I kept the watch with him a third night, and he did appear.
4: And how did he look?
6: Oh, a countenance more in sorrow than in anger.
4: Did he stay long?
6: Why, one might count 100.
4: Oh, God in heaven. What brings him from his grave? I will watch with you tonight. Maybe he will walk again.
2: Well, Sister Ophelia, I am all packed and ready to depart.
5: I shall miss you, Laertes. It's been good to have you home from Paris.
2: From all the great occasions that have happened, I could scarcely have stayed away.
5: And I wish they had not happened. I wish I were going with you. Except...
2: Hamlet?
5: Yes?
2: Because he loves you.
5: We have exchanged vows which bind us.
2: My little sister, do not put too much faith in princes.
5: I will not let you put a slur on Hamlet's name.
2: My dear sweet one, I have no doubt that Hamlet, even in his grief, may love you now. But Hamlet's will no longer is his own. His royal rank makes him a prisoner of the state. You may give yourself to him willingly, but no matter how honest he is, he cannot give himself away as you can. Ophelia.
5: Yes, Laertes.
2: I speak only to keep you from being hurt. And I have stayed too long, for here my father comes.
3: Hop, hop, still here, Laertes. Aboard, aboard. Your ship is ready to sail. Oh, there then, my boy, my blessing with you.
2: I thank you,
3: Father. Now, just these few precepts for your guidance. Rein in your tongue, be familiar, but never vulgar. If you have friends, and they are tried and true, grapple them to you with hooks of steel, but waste not too much time on new companions until they prove their worth.
2: If I'm to go,
3: stay
2: Father...
3: out of sight. But if you get in one, make sure you make the opponent rue it. Listen to everyone, talk to few, let others sneer, but reserve your own judgment.
2: Yes, Father, the ship is waiting.
3: This above all, to your own self be true. And it must follow as the night today. You cannot then be false to any man.
2: I will obey,
5: dear
2: but...
5: Father, you said the ship was sailing.
3: I urge you also to... What? Oh, yes, the ship, of course, my boy, of course. Farewell, then, and my blessing.
2: I humbly take my leave, Father.
3: Well, go now, go.
2: Goodbye, Ophelia. Remember what I said.
5: Locked in my memory, and only you have the key. Goodbye, dear brother.
3: Godspeed you, boy. Yeah. Now, where were we?
5: I think you were about to make a speech.
3: No speech to the point. What is it between you and young Lord Hamlet?
5: He has of late offered me much affection.
3: Affection? Oh, do you believe his offers?
5: I do not know, Father, what I should think.
3: You're a baby if you think a young man is to be trusted.
5: He has offered me his love in only honorable fashion.
3: Springes to catch woodcock, the trap for a pretty bird. When the blood burns, it lends the tongue vows. Now, do not trust his vows. I order you from this time forth, Ophelia, to avoid meeting him or seeing him alone.
4: The air bites at the bones, Richard. It is very cold.
6: Aye. Colder even than the wind.
4: What's the hour?
6: It just struck 12.
4: I didn't hear it.
6: This is the time when the ghost will walk. Look, my lord. The specter comes.
4: Angels and ministers of grace, defend us. Are you my father? King. Royal Dane. Oh, answer me.
6: He beckons you to go with it.
4: I'll follow.
6: No, you cannot go.
4: Unhand me, friend or not, I'll make a ghost of you. Lead on, spirit. I'll follow you. I'll go no further. Speak.
7: I am your father, spirit. If ever you loved me, revenge my murder.
4: Murder? Oh, my prophetic soul. My uncle.
7: My custom, you remember, was to rest by afternoon in the garden shade. While sleeping there, my loving brother stole upon me, poured the lethal hedonon in my ear. In one convulsive gasp, the poison strangled the breath of life and stilled my heart. So I lost and he gained in one twisted moment of my dying agony. My queen, my crown, and my untimely death. And I was cut off full of sin and sent to my account unshriven, unanointed, and unhallowed. Now, fare you well. My time in the glowworm's pale nightlife is fading fast. Adieu, my son. Adieu. Remember me.
4: Remember thee. Yes. From the tables of my memory, I'll wipe away all trivial, fond records. And your commandment shall live alone in the book of my mind. A mother damned and traitorous, murderous Claudius, let me write it in my records, that one may smile and smile and smile again and be a villain.
2: Lord Hamlet, is all well?
4: No, far from well. A villain dwells in Denmark.
6: It needs no specter from the grave to tell me that.
4: Aye. About this vision here, it is an honest ghost. Give me your word that you will keep secret what you have seen or overheard.
6: Well, trust me.
4: No, swear. Upon my sword.
6: Well, I have given my word that I...
7: Swear!
4: God, what was that? There are more things in heaven and earth, Horatio, than are dreamt of in your philosophy. Swear.
7: Swear.
6: And so I will.
4: Then rest, rest, perturbed spirit. The time is out of joint. Oh, cursed spite, that ever I was born to set it right.
0: So Hamlet now must trace his tragic quandary. Will he believe a ghost, a figure perhaps conjured out of his grief-stricken mind and his dislike of his uncle? Or can he accept the fact of a murder committed by someone in so high a place that no ordinary justice can bring him to trial? Is he mad or sane? For if he is sane, he seems to be the only one in this world. I shall return shortly with Act Two. Hamlet is not the only one assailed by doubts. Claudius' conscience is disturbing him, and he is afraid of Hamlet as a threat to his uneasy throne. He is more and more frantic to find out what Hamlet's thoughts are, and to this end, he brings to court two friends of Hamlet's from younger days, Rosencrantz and Guildenstern, and using their venal nature and ambition for advancement, makes them spies. Nor is he above trying to use his doddering old chamberlain, Polonius, and through him, his daughter, Ophelia, as informants.
1: What is this of my nephew Hamlet that you wish to speak, Polonius?
3: Why, good me liege, that only yesterday he came upon her in the closet where she sat sewing, and with her face as white as his shirt, he seized her by the wrist, stared at her face as if he would memorize every feature, and then, with the look of a man who has gazed on hell, backed slowly out of the room, his eyes never leaving her face. Most strange behavior. Madam, your son is mad.
5: Mad?
3: Oh, yes, 'tis true. To wit and by your leave, because, you see, I have a daughter.
1: As well we know.
3: A dutiful daughter who has given me this.
5: This is a letter from Hamlet?
3: Yes, to my daughter, as will be revealed. Doubt thou the stars are fire, doubt that the sun doth move, doubt truth to be a liar, but never doubt I love. Oh, dear Ophelia, I have no art to reckon my unrelenting sorrow, but that I still love you best, believe me, Hamlet. Now, this letter from Abegeance, my daughter, showed me.
1: And how does she receive his love?
3: Oh, Lord Hamlet is a prince above her station. Thus she must lock herself away from him, refuse his company, receive no token.
1: And you think this has driven him mad, How can we try this further?
3: My lord, may I suggest, we could arrange a meeting between my daughter and him while you and I, or madam, might hide behind the tapestry that drapes the wall.
1: God, we'll try it.
5: My poor sad son approach you.
3: Then we can make a first assessment. Now, quickly, your majesties, hide yourselves away, and let me intercept him.
1: Come quickly, Gertrude.
4: Well, God of mercy, look who's here.
3: Oh, you know he's I.
4: Oh, very well. You sell fish.
3: Not I.
4: Oh, it's a pity. I wish you were so honorable a man. Have you a daughter?
3: I have.
4: Oh, keep her out of the sun. Light is the father of conception, but not the way you'd like your daughter to conceive. Guard her.
3: Still harping on Ophelia? And you see the man of wit, my lord. What are you reading?
4: Words. Words.
3: But what is the matter?
4: Between whom?
3: I mean, what is the subject of what you read?
4: Oh, slanders, sir. For here this satirist says that old men have wrinkled faces, a lack of wit, and woefully weak legs, which is not fair, you see, since you could be as old as I am if, like a crab, you could go backwards.
3: Though this is madness, there is method in it. Will you walk with me into the air, my lord?
4: Into my grave?
3: Yes, indeed, that is out of the air. But I... My lord, may I most humbly take my leave of you?
4: You cannot, sir, take from me anything I will more willingly part with. Except my life.
3: Fare you well, Lord Hamlet.
4: To be or not to be, that is the question. Whether it is better in the mind to suffer, or end the sea of problems by the sleep of death. To die. To sleep. Aye, there's the flaw. For in that sleep, when we have shuffled off this mortal shell, the dreams that threaten to haunt our peace forever must give us pause. Thus conscience makes cowards of us all, and makes us bear the ills we have, afraid of others we cannot know, nor dare to risk. Oh, God. Here comes Ophelia. I cannot drag her down with me. Ah, sweet one, in your prayers remember me, and all my sins.
5: Oh, Hamlet, how do you feel today?
4: I humbly thank you. Well.
5: I have remembrances of yours. I should return. Will you take them now?
4: I loved you once.
5: Indeed. You made me believe so.
4: You should not have believed me. I would have taken you unwed, but that desire. I loved you not.
5: I was the more deceived. I thought...
4: Get thee to a nunnery. Would you want me to make you a breeder of sinners?
5: I beg you, sweet my lord.
4: I am sick of womankind. God gives you one face and you make yourselves another. I will stand no more of it. You've driven me mad. I would proclaim as prince, there be no more marriages. All those that are married already may live, save one, save only one. You still here, Ophelia? Then I shall take my leave. But hear me, to a nunnery. Go.
5: Oh, God.
8: Hush, child. And forgive him. He's not in his senses.
3: This mad, raving mad.
8: I wonder.
5: Your Majesty and Father, to see such a noble mind overthrown, it breaks my heart to see him as he is.
8: Take her away.
5: Come, child. We shall weep our tears together.
3: Will you see my king quite mad, quite mad?
8: But what I heard him speak was not like madness. I think his purpose different, although I'm not sure what it is.
3: I still think his grief is from neglected love. Can we not try once more?
8: Try what?
3: Well, the players are here, and all will be bustle for tomorrow's entertainment. But by the day following, if you hold it fit, let Hamlet meet with the queen, his mother, and let her chide him and entreat him to tell her what casts him down. I shall be hidden behind the curtain, unknown to them, and will report their conference.
8: Yes. Yes, it shall be so. Madness in anyone great enough to shake the throne must never unwatched go.
4: Polonius, I hear the players are to be here.
3: So they are. Will you come to the play?
4: No, more than that. I would like to talk to them. They are old friends and might lift my spirits.
3: Well, then relief is not far away, for here they come.
9: You are welcome, masters. You are welcome all. I am glad to see you. Ah, you, sir. You are disguised in the face since I saw you last. Did you come to beard me in Denmark?
3: This beard is better covering than the wrinkles age has put on my face.
9: It suits you well. How good to see you.
4: Let's not wait for tonight, but give me a foretaste now. Let me have, my favorite speech.
3: What one is that, my lord?
4: It begins, as I remember, the rugged Pyrrhus, he whose sabled arms, black as his purpose, did the
3: knight resemble?
4: Yes, that's it. Let's have it all.
3: Did the knight resemble when he lay couched in the ominous horse? Hath now his black and dreadful complexion. Unless things mortal move them not at all, would have made milch the burning eyes of heaven and passion of the gods for Hecuba.
4: Bravo. Bravo. But you must make all ready for tonight. On to your quarters. Stop a moment, friends.
3: Yes, friends.
4: Can you play The Murder of Gonzago tomorrow night?
3: But of course.
4: And you could, for me, insert a speech of some dozen or 16 lines which I should set down for you?
3: Give me only time to commit them safe to memory.
4: You shall have it. I promise. Now, leave me and make your preparations.
3: With all dispatch, good Prince Hamlet.
4: No. I am but a rogue and peasant slave. Is it not monstrous that this player here, all in a fiction, in a dream of passion, can create the emotion to distract himself to tears? And all for nothing. For what? For Hecuba. What Hecuba to him, or he to Hecuba, that he should weep for her? What would he do if he had the motive and the cue for passion that I have? Why, he would drown the stage in tears, make the guilty mad, and terrify those still unstained by guilt. Yet I, the son of a dear father murdered, prompted to my revenge by heaven and hell, unable to face my cause, can only unpack my heart with words. Bloody, bawdy villain. Remorseless, treacherous, lecherous, kindless villain. Oh, vengeance. I have heard that some guilty people, while sitting at a play, if the scene reflects their guilt, may be driven to confession, for murder, though it has no tongue, will out. I'll have these players play something like the murder of my father before the king. I watch him like a hawk. And if he only blanches, then at last I'll know the truth. The play's the thing wherein I'll catch the conscience of the king.
0: Last, it seems young Hamlet has, in the words of Lady Macbeth, screwed his courage to the sticking point. But if this last proof of the murder of his father is presented to him, he still must face a terrible problem. How to exact his revenge. I shall return shortly with Act Three. It is the evening of the play. About the dais where the play will be performed are seated Ophelia, Polonius, Horatio, Rosencrantz, Guildenstern, and all the nobles of the court and their attendants. An expectant buzz fills the hall. And beside the empty seat saved for Hamlet, his friend Horatio sits in some excitement, since as a soldier, a play is a new experience for him. Now, as they wait, Hamlet turns to the player who will enact the king.
10: Speak the speech, I pray you, trippingly on the tongue. Don't mouth it, as some of our players do, or saw the air with your hands. You have the words I wrote.
11: I have indeed, Your Honor.
10: Good. Be not too tame, though. Let your discretion judge that. Suit the action to the word to the action. The whole purpose of the actor is to hold the mirror up to nature. That should be the first and last end, for it overdone. Oh, there come the king and queen. While I take my seat, make ready.
12: They do not speak. This is the pantomime. The prologue, which makes the statement of the play, Horatio.
6: I am not well versed in understanding this art.
13: What is the play called?
10: The Mousetrap.
6: What?
10: Why, my king, 'tis an apt title. This is the image of a play done in Vienna. Gonzago is the duke, his wife Batista, and sure it's a knavish piece of work. Come, begin. The croaking raven doth bellow for revenge.
3: The croaking raven doth bellow for revenge. Thoughts black, hands apt, drugs fit, and time agreeing. Confederate season, else no creature seen. Thou mixture rank.
10: You see, my king, or will see, how he poisons him in the garden. Then later wins the love of Gonzago's wife.
3: Unwholesome life usurp immediately. So pour I the deadly poison in his ear!
14: Give all the play! Give me some light! Away!
6: This play was meant to fathom what might have been.
4: Oh, yes.
6: Did you see Claudius?
4: Why, this is...
6: Oh, my God, friend Hamlet, what have you started?
4: Who knows it yet?
6: Yes, what now?
15: Oh, dear, the queen, my lord, is most disturbed and would like to speak with you.
6: Then go and tell my mother I will come to her by and by and leave me all, even you, Horatio.
10: It is now the very witching time of night, when churchyards yawn and hell itself breathes out contagion to this world. Now could I drink hot blood? I will go to my mother and will be cruel, but not unnatural. I will speak daggers to her, but use none. As for Claudius, his days are numbered.
16: Lord Hamlet is on the way. I will conceal myself behind the curtains.
5: Is this right?
16: It is what the king commands. Now, mark you, draw him out. Be roused with him.
17: Mother! Mother!
5: Don't be afraid. But I hear him coming. Hide yourself.
10: Well, Mother, why have you called me here?
5: Hamlet, you have your mother much offended.
10: Mother, you have my father much offended.
5: Have you forgotten who I am, my son?
10: You are the queen, your husband's brother's wife, and would it were not so, you are my mother.
5: If that is all you have to say to me, I will face you with others who can better defend me.
10: Not till I set you up a glass wherein you may see the inmost part of you.
5: What is in your mind? You will not murder me. Help! Help!
15: Help! Help who? In God's name, help!
10: What's that? A rat in the curtained walls? Dead or a ducket?
5: No.
10: Dead.
5: No.
15: Oh, merciful heaven. I am slain.
5: What have you done?
10: I don't know.
12: It is the king.
11: A senseless bloody deed to run him through.
12: A bloody deed almost as bad, the good mother, as kill a king and marry with his brother.
11: Kill a king?
12: Aye, madam, 'twas my word. Oh. God, Polonius. You wretched, rash, intruding fool. I took you for another. Farewell. Stop wringing your hands, mother, and let me wring your heart.
11: What have I done that you treat me so?
12: Such an act that blurs the grace of all your life.
11: What act? What do you blame me for?
12: Look here upon this miniature around my neck, and upon the one you wear. My father, your husband, the counterfeit of two brothers. How could you step from this to this? How can you call it love? For your age, wisdom should temper the body's urge. You lost a god and found a man so misshapen in his soul that even the most desperate old maid would turn from him in loathing.
11: Oh, have you... Speak no more. You break my heart in two.
12: Then throw away the worser part and live the purer. And when you are desirous to be blessed, I will blessing beg of you. But go not to my uncle's bed. As for this meddling fool, I'm sorry. I'll dispose of his remains.
17: Hamlet, where is Polonius?
12: In the dust, and his soul in heaven. Send your messengers there to seek him, and if they don't find him there, why, seek him in the other place yourself.
17: Hamlet, you must be mad. For your own safety, then, we send you straight to England. The bark is ready, and your schoolmates, Rosencrantz and Guildenstern, will see you safe.
12: To England?
17: Aye. Where else?
12: Why, that remains to be seen. Will you wish us all safe return?
11: Of course we do.
12: You, Mother, perhaps? But tell the king he should not worry. I doubt that we shall all return.
17: Ophelia mad? She came to you thus?
11: It wrung my heart. Poor, pretty, lost little soul.
17: Oh, the poison of grief springs from her father's death. Gertrude, when sorrows come, they don't come in single file, but marching wide, like legions.
18: Oh, my God! What will be built?
17: Oh, Laertes!
18: Thanks, King
17: Ophelia! Oh, God! Oh, no! No, let him pass! My good Laertes!
18: Where is my father?
17: Dead.
11: But not by Claudius.
17: Let him demand his fill.
18: I'll not be juggled. To hell with allegiance. I will know the truth. I'll be revenged most thoroughly for my father.
11: How did you gain the news so soon?
18: My sister sent me word. Where is she?
11: I would not haste to see her.
17: Let all be revealed. Here she comes now.
18: Where?
17: As you can see.
18: That is my sister Ophelia?
11: Poor suffering maid.
18: She walks as though blind, her head a tilt. Her eyes are as vacant as the grave. Sister?
11: You must sing down a down.
18: Ophelia, don't you know me?
11: I know Rosemary. That is for remembrance. Pray, love, remember. And pansies. That is for thought.
18: Why, she is mad.
11: There's fennel for you. And columbines and rue. I would give you violets, but they all withered when my father died. And I was abandoned by my love.
18: Do you see this? Oh, God!
17: Laertes, I must talk with you alone. Come. Go with me. Now Hamlet is returned. Would you, Laertes, undertake to show you are your father's son in more than words?
18: I'd cut his throat in the church.
17: Well, revenge should have no bounds. But why offer him sanctuary? Besides, for the common view, a passage of arms would seem more apt.
18: Unless I lost.
17: Suppose your rapier point bore an unction that upon a scratch ensured instant death.
18: Since my father had no defense, I see no reason to offer him more.
17: Ah, but trust me to shuffle the foils in such a way as they are presented that the poisoned blade will be safe in your hand.
18: And yet, it seems a crime on crime.
17: Excuse me. Yes, my sweet queen. What ails you?
11: One wolf on another's heel must tread. Ophelia.
18: Yes? What of my sister?
11: Oh, give me Laertes to bring the news. But she is drowned.
18: Drowned?
11: Oh, God!
17: Oh, no, Horatio, not Ophelia. To return to Denmark still alive and find her dead. When is the funeral?
6: Today, my Lord Hamlet.
17: Then let us get there with all speed.
18: No! Hold your filling of the grave till I have caught her once more in my arms.
17: Whose grief can bear such emphasis?
18: Her brother. And you?
17: Hamlet, the Dane.
18: The devil take your soul!
11: He is mad.
17: Why, who is mad?
18: I loved Ophelia. 40,000 brothers could not make up the love.

0: 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Well, again.
1: Stay, stay. Let us drink. Hamlet, take this cup. To your health.
2: I'll play the bout first.
3: Then I'll drink to you, my son.
1: Oh, no, Gertrude, no.
2: What is it, Mother?
0: Die, murderer, die. Your skill at swordplay shall not save you.
1: A thrust in my back? Why, damn you. Double damn. I'll wrest that vicious sword from you and return treachery for treachery.
0: Oh, God.
1: Fear not. It's but a passing wound.
0: Not with the poisoned rapier you took from my hand.
1: Poisoned? Then we are both.
3: What was in that draught I took?
1: The draught I put by, but I can see it all now.
0: He put...
1: Claudius.
0: He put the poison on my sword.
1: And the poison in the drink. So, die, villain. Die!
4: Oh, Hamlet.
1: No, and if that's not enough, give me the cup. Open your mouth, tyrant. Swallow your own death notion.
0: No.
5: Hamlet, my prince. Is it well with you?
1: No. Ill, Horatio. How is it with the others?
5: The queen is dead. The earth is fast upon. The king is writhing in his last agony.
1: So be it. Now, at last, I die. Horatio, in this harsh world, draw your breath in pain to tell my story. The rest is silence.
5: Now crack the noble heart. Good night, sweet prince. And flights of angels sing you to your rest.
6: So died Hamlet, Prince of Denmark. The play Hamlet was staged in the first year of the 17th century, 275 years ago. It was a play of deep psychological insight, full of drama to excite an audience, and it has lasted all these years. The people and the problems are not so different from what we have today. Only the genius of one man has guaranteed that the play will last. As long as language remains our means of communication, and radio is one means of bringing that to you. Our cast included Tony Roberts, Ian Martin, Arnold Moss, E.V. Juster, and Bob Caliban. The entire production was under the direction of Hyman Brown. Radio Mystery Theater was sponsored in part by Allied Van Lines. This is E.G. Marshall inviting you to return to our Mystery Theater for another adventure in the macabre. Until next time, pleasant dreams.
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8: The nation may have a record wheat and corn crop this year. Senator Mansfield tells Vice President Rockefeller to clear the air in his dispute with Senator Jackson. And Secretary of State Kissinger takes off for Africa. It's 61 degrees in clear mid-Manhattan. The man says clear and cool tonight with a low of 45 to 50. Sunny tomorrow with the highs in the upper 60s. This is...
9: 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This evening's titles were The Green-Eyed Monster and Long Live the King Is Dead. 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This is Evan saying, thanks for listening. Till then, have a great one.
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0: Good evening, this is your hostess, Kendra. Welcome to Audio Theater, for Saturday, March 14, 2026. 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Tonight's show's title is as follows. Dr. Deutsch and the Radium Mine Parts 7 through 12 Conclusion. This set of shows aired on the evenings of June 9th, 11th, 13th, 16th, 18th, and 20th, 1941. Now, sit back, and relax, as The Adventures of Superman brings you tonight's feature momentarily. Enjoy this evening's presentation.
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3: It's a bird! It's a plane!
1: It's Superman! Yes, it's Superman, strange visitor from the planet Krypton, who came to Earth with powers and abilities far beyond those of mortal men. Superman, who can leap tall buildings at a single bound, race a speeding bullet to its target, bend steel in his bare hands, and who, disguised as Clark Kent, mild-mannered reporter for a great metropolitan newspaper, fights a never-ending battle for truth and justice.
4: And now to our story. Clark Kent and Jimmy Olsen have rescued Professor Julius Browning, world-famous authority on radiology, from the dungeon where Dr. Deutsch has kept him prisoner to direct the operation of his radium mines. They are standing on the beach of mysterious Volcano Island, watching as an unknown ship approaches disaster on the vicious rocks of Dead Man's Reef.
5: Look up there. Do you see two light buoys?
6: Yes, Dr. Browning, I do. But wait. Are they moving or am I imagining things?
5: You're not imagining anything. Those lights are moving.
7: But if they're buoys, why are they moving? Shouldn't they be anchored?
5: Indeed they should, Jimmy. But in a moment you will know why they move. Now, look to the left. Do you see those other lights?
6: Yes.
7: Yep, I see them.
5: Those are the lights of a ship. A ship with men on it. From ships like this come the men who are chained together to slave in Deutsch's radium mines. Watch and see what happens.
6: You mean that Deutsch moves the light buoys that are supposed to mark a safe passage through the reefs?
5: Exactly. 5 ships in 2 months have had their bottoms torn out on those rocks. Most of the men manage to swim to shore. Deutsch and his gang make prisoners of them.
6: But, Dr. Browning, where are those 5 ships?
7: Wouldn't they remain there on the rocks?
5: Oh, no. No, Deutsch is too smart for that. 5 wrecks on 1 reef would make the maritime authorities suspicious. Then his game would be up. Deutsch has them towed out to sea at high tide, and then he sinks them. You won't find so much as a spar or a timber anywhere.
7: Look, Mr. Kent, the channel buoy lights have stopped moving.
5: Yes, they're set now so that the ship will pile up on the worst part of the reef.
7: Oh, gosh, Mr. Kent, we have to stand here and watch it. We can't do a thing.
6: Not a solitary thing. Look, Jimmy, I want to get a better view of what happens. I'm going down and hide among the rocks on the beach. You stay here with Dr. Browning. I'll be right back.
7: Be careful, Mr. Kent.
6: Oh, I'll just sneak around the side of the cliff a little way where they can't see me.
8: There now. Maybe I can be in time to keep that ship off the reef as Superman. Up! And away!
4: Meanwhile, aboard the freighter Clarabelle, bearing down on the treacherous rocks of Dead Man's Reef, the officers and crew are unaware of the danger lurking in the darkness dead ahead of them.
9: Evening, Captain.
10: Evening, Mr. Winters.
9: Everything all right? Couldn't be better, sir. We're making 10 knots.
10: Very good, mister. Yeah. Hard to believe this is the last time I'll be easing the old Clarabelle through Dead Man's Reef. I've
11: done it almost
10: 500 times.
9: Now, sir. Don't be like child's place.
10: Now, sir. No, yes, quite, Winters. No, I used to navigate this ship by dead reckoning in the old days, before they put those channel lights in to make it easy.
9: I think you could still do it, Captain?
10: Dead certain I could. But why bother, eh? Just head us straight between the lights. That's all there is to it.
9: Almost as bad as being a landlubber. Traffic lights even on the sea these days.
10: That's right. I say, Winters.
9: What's that, sir?
10: Those lights.
9: Hmm? What's the matter with them, sir?
10: My old tired eyes must be playing tricks on me. How do they look to you?
9: Why, they seem all right. We're heading straight between them, sir.
10: That's just it. Somehow it doesn't seem right. They don't seem to be in the same position, the light position.
9: But, sir, those lights are inspected every month. And certainly the island doesn't move.
10: No, I guess you're right.
9: What's that?
10: Why, sounds like wind whistling overhead.
6: Captain, yeah. You were right, sir. Those lights were moved. We're heading straight for the reef.
5: The left engine, pull us down.
6: Too late. We've grounded. Wait. I don't think so, sir. Look. Look at the bow swing around.
5: By the great hog spoon. It's a miracle.
6: Yes, sir. We're passing the lights. They're back in the channel.
4: Back on the island, Jimmy and Professor Browning, unaware that Superman has taken the situation in hand, look on in amazement as the ship miraculously veers away, its bow barely touching the jagged reef before it swings back on its course, a brief fraction of a second before piling up.
5: It's positively incredible. I can't believe my eyes.
7: That ship stopped as if she'd hit a wall, and then swung around as if she were being pushed. Oh, here's Mr. Kent. Say, did you see what happened?
9: Yes, I did. Boy, it was a narrow escape. That ship came within a hair's breadth of going on the rocks.
7: Oh, where were you watching it from?
9: Further down on the beach.
7: Oh, you smell of tar.
9: Huh?
7: It's like the tar they used to caulk seams on shipboard.
9: Do I?
5: Yes, Kent, you do. Why, your hands are covered with this stuff.
7: Hey, where have you been?
9: I was on the beach around the bend there. I picked up some seaweed, some kelp. That's probably what it is. Well,
7: kelp doesn't smell like tar, Mr. Kent.
9: Oh, it came off the piece of driftwood I was sitting on. Say, let's duck back into that passage before Deutsch's men start nosing around. They'll all be down on the beach in a minute, wondering how the ship escaped.
5: Good idea, Mr. Kent. Come along, Jimmy. Let me lead. I know the way.
9: Professor, do you know exactly what Deutsch plans to do with the radium he's mining on this island?
5: No, Kent, I don't. He's never told me.
9: Oh.
5: All I know is that he continually speaks of it in conjunction with a master plan, whatever that is.
9: Professor, Deutsch has a room of his own somewhere in that labyrinth of tunnels, hasn't he? A central office?
5: Yes, he has.
9: Good. I want you to lead us to it.
7: Oh, gosh, Mr. Kent. That's just what Deutsch wants you to do. Walk right into his trap.
9: Now, wait a minute. I don't intend to walk in, Jimmy. I'd just like to find a place where I could listen. Maybe find out a little more of what kind of madness Deutsch is up to.
5: He's cunning, Kent, and ruthless.
9: I know.
5: You won't learn much from him.
9: Well, we might, if we're patient and lucky.
7: And aren't discovered first.
5: Well, I can show you a passageway that crosses directly over Deutsch's room. Will that do?
9: That might do fine.
5: All right. Now quiet, both of you.
9: Quiet.
5: We'll have to cross this tunnel, and it's going to be illuminated. We don't want anyone to catch us, not now. Look, back there at the entrance of the tunnel. Some of Deutsch's henchmen sent to capture those sailors they expected.
9: Yes.
5: All right now, quickly, around this corner. Follow me, right?
6: They've seen us, down this passage, quickly. Hurry, hurry. Don't wait for me. I can't keep up.
9: Nonsense, Professor. Here, grab my arm. We'll run together.
5: Thank you, Mr. Kent. Quickly now, in this door.
9: Right. There we are. Huh. Well, look, Dr. Browning. Look what's in this room.
5: Books. Nothing but books. Yeah. Hundreds and hundreds of books. Just stacked up on the floor.
7: Gosh. Hmm? What can they be doing with all these books?
5: I don't know, but we'd better lay low for a while. They'll be looking for us, and this time, if we're caught...
4: Meanwhile, in Deutsch's headquarters, carved deep in the rock of Volcano Island, the news that Jimmy, Kent, and Professor Browning have been seen has not yet been reported. Hans is explaining the loss of the ship to his chief.
3: But, Herr Doctor, it is true. I saw this my own eyes. The ship stopped short only 20 feet in front of the reef. I saw it had struck. It stopped so quickly. And then I saw it swing around like it was being pushed.
11: It is incredible, Hans. You are trying to cover up your own failure with a fantastic lie. But ships do not stop short unless they strike something. They do not swing around unless something pushes them. Tell me, Hans, how does your fertile imagination explain such a phenomenon?
3: I do not know, Herr Doctor. I do not know. I only tell you what I saw. But one of the men claims he saw a mysterious figure swoop down and dive under the ship just before it stopped.
11: Hans, how do you take me for a child that you tell me such fairy stories? You know what this failure to get that ship means, Hans.
3: Yeah, yes, Doctor.
11: It means we have no additional men to work in the radium mine.
3: But what can we do?
11: I'll show you what we can do. Hello. Bring Professor Browning to me at once. Now, at once. 12 ounces of radium. That is all we need. Then we are masters over all men. It requires 12 ounces of radium, Hans. And you will get it for me. Or else.
3: Yeah, here, Doctor. I will get it.
11: Good. How long do the men work now?
3: They do for 10 hours each day.
11: Starting today, it is 15 hours, Hans. Do you hear me? 15 hours.
3: Doctor, they cannot stand it. We cannot give them enough food as it is, or enough sleep. They work underground. The air is foul.
11: 12 ounces of radium, Hans. Tons of the pitch grain. Hundreds of tons. Thousands, even. Pour it into the machine. The acid vats, they should be full 24 hours a day. The reduction tanks, they will never stop. Day and night. Night and day until we have enough.
3: Doctor, the machines break down under the terrible strain that even the men who dig cannot help.
11: Do not worry about that. Professor Browning will fix them. I have put a gun in his back before, and I will do it again. Yeah? Hello? What's it? Browning has escaped. How could that be? Yeah. The door was unbolted. But who? Never mind, never mind. He must be somewhere in the passages. Find him. I don't care how you do it, but find him and alive.
3: I heard you, Doctor. Browning gone. Just when we need him most.
11: And you are responsible for this. How do these things happen? First the boy escapes. Now even the professor is gone. Can you do nothing?
3: Doctors, they have been sighted in tunnel number 7.
11: Tunnel number 7. Now, I have an idea. I can catch 3 birds in 1 net. Hello. Hello. I have new orders for you. Now listen carefully. Seal all the entrances to tunnel number 7. Do you understand? Turn off all the lights. And then reverse the ventilation machine. Yeah? I said reverse them. Pump the air out of tunnel number 7. Yeah. Pump out all the air.
4: Once again, Deutsch's diabolical mind conceives a murderous plan to trap and possibly murder Kent, Jimmy, and Dr. Browning. What will happen when the life-giving air is pumped out of tunnel number 7? Can Kent save his friends without revealing his Superman identity?
1: Don't forget, tune in again for the next thrilling episode with Superman.
2: Look, up in the sky.
12: It's a bird. It's a plane.
1: It's Superman. Superman is a copyrighted feature appearing in Action Comics magazine.
13: Presenting the transcription feature, Superman.
12: It's a bird. It's a plane.
13: It's Superman. Yes, it's Superman, strange visitor from the planet Krypton, who came to Earth with powers and abilities far beyond those of mortal men. Superman, who can leap tall buildings at a single bound, race a speeding bullet to its target, bend steel in his bare hands, and who, disguised as Clark Kent, mild-mannered reporter for a great metropolitan newspaper, fights a never-ending battle for truth and justice.
4: And now to our story. Led by Professor Browning, famous radiologist held captive by the foreign agent Dr. Deutsch, Clark Kent and Jimmy Olsen found their way into a secret room filled with cases of books, deep in the cavernous heart of Volcano Island. Unable to track them down, Dr. Deutsch has ordered the passageway sealed and the ventilation machinery reversed. Kent, Jimmy, and Professor Browning, unaware of the danger they face, make plans for further investigation of Deutsch's headquarters in an effort to discover the meaning of his master plan. Listen.
7: Do you think we're safe in here, Professor Browning?
5: Yeah, I don't know, Jimmy. We'll have to take a chance on that.
7: I hope this is our lucky day.
9: You know, there must be thousands of books here in this room. I wonder what Deutsch plans to do with so many books.
7: Hey, look at what somebody's done to this book, Mr. Kent.
9: Well, there's a square hole cut right through the pages.
7: Same with this one. And this one. Why, they're all like that.
9: Well, you're right, Jimmy. Every one of them is mutilated in the same way. That's odd.
5: Odd, it's amazing. Have you noticed that each one of these holes is exactly the same size?
9: Yes, about 2 inches square. Cut right through the book, except for 10 pages at the beginning and 10 at the end. With the book closed, you'd never even guess there was anything peculiar about it.
5: You know, Kent, those little square hollows are perfect hiding places for something small and very valuable.
9: Such as a little lead container filled with radium?
5: Mr. Kent, I think you've got the answer.
7: But why would Deutsch want to hide the radium in books? Why would he want to hide it at all?
5: I don't know, Jimmy, but I believe Deutsch has found a new way to use radium, to unleash the energy in the radium atom. If this is so, he has in his grasp the most powerful, destructive force humanity has ever known. Why, the atomic energy in 1 ounce of radium could blow the United States off the map. And Deutsch is trying to get 12 ounces of it.
7: What's that?
5: I've heard that motor hum before. They're closing the stone doors leading from this tunnel. Something's up.
7: Gosh, they blew the lights.
6: Yes, we better get out while we can. Let's try this door. We're locked in.
7: What are we going to do now?
14: Attention, Herr Browning.
7: What's that? Shh.
5: It's Deutsch talking on the public address system. Listen.
14: I know you are hiding somewhere off tunnel number 7. And I'm pleased to inform you that you and your friends are trapped. I have closed all the doors to the tunnel. And now we'll turn off the ventilator blowers. Soon you will find yourselves without air. Do you follow me?
5: The swine. I didn't think even he was low enough to do anything like this.
14: However, Herr Professor, since I still have need of your services, I am willing to offer you and whoever is with you a chance to live. Under the loudspeaker through which my voice is coming, you will find a push button. If you wish to remain alive, press this button. This will indicate to me which room you are in. I will send for you. You have 30 seconds to choose between life and death. 30 seconds.
6: Wait, Professor. Don't touch that button.
5: What else can I do, Kent? There is no choice. For myself, I would rather die, but I can't sacrifice you and Jimmy.
6: There must be some other way. Let me think.
14: 15 seconds to go, Herr Professor. 10 seconds.
5: I can't stand this, Kent. Let me press the button.
6: No, don't touch it. Get down on the floor.
5: What will that accomplish?
6: Do as I say. Get down. You too, Jimmy.
14: Your time is up. I am cutting off the air.
5: Kent, you see? He's going to murder us.
6: Take it easy, Professor. And keep low. The air will be fresher near the floor.
7: What's that hum, Mr. Kent?
6: Sounds like a ventilator blower.
5: It is. But Deutsch probably has it running in reverse, drawing the good air off. It's getting close already.
6: You all right, Jimmy?
7: I don't know. My head feels light.
5: Kent, you should have let me press the button. No air now. We are suffocating. Can't breathe. Kent.
6: He's out. I wonder how long Jimmy can take it. Jimmy! Jimmy! Out too. Good. Now I can get to work.
8: As Superman. I'll have that door broken down in a moment. Here goes. What's that? Sounds like a dog barking. What? Coming from under the floor. It must be Storm. Here now. Right into this pile of books. Yeah, just clear them away. Must be an opening of some sort here. Yes, here it is. Trap door. Here's the handle. One good pull should tear that loose. Now. There we are. Storm. Storm. An abandoned passageway. Now to get the professor and Jimmy out of here. Better not let them see me as Superman.
6: Jimmy. Come on, Jimmy. Wake up.
7: What's happened?
6: He fell asleep when the air went bad. Take a few deep breaths now.
7: Gosh, it was good. I remember now. Deutsch turned the air off. Did he turn it on again?
6: No, Jimmy. I found a way out. A trap door. And guess who led me to it? Storm. I heard him whining under the floor.
7: Oh, good old Storm. Where is he?
6: In a narrow passageway under the trap door. Come on now. Give me a hand with the professor.
7: Okay.
6: I'll take his shoulders.
7: It sure is out cold.
6: Yeah. Now, hold him here, Jimmy. I'll drop into the passageway, then you slide him down to me, will you?
7: Mm-hmm.
6: Here I go. All right, now, let him down easy. Easy, Jimmy. Try and get a good grip on it. There. All right, I got it. Okay, Jimmy. Let yourself down now. Hang on the edge, and then let go. I'll catch you.
7: Here I come. Look out. There you are. Oh, boy. Sure feels good to get out of that plane.
6: Yeah. Professor. Professor, you all right?
5: I think so, Ken.
6: Oh, good. Now, this tunnel must be an abandoned entrance. Or maybe an emergency exit for Deutsch.
7: Look, Mr. Kent.
6: Yes?
7: You can see the beach and the ocean from here.
6: Sure, Jimmy. It certainly looks good.
5: Yes, but how did we get here? There's
6: no time for explanations, Professor. Now, you stay here with Jimmy and Storm. I'm going back into the tunnel and look around. There must be an entrance to the main passage through this corridor.
7: Mr. Kent, please don't go back in there. You'll get caught.
6: Now, don't you worry, Jimmy. I'll be careful. You wait here for me. I'd like to sneak up on my friend
8: Deutsch as Superman. Get some more information. Should be a passage linking up with Deutsch's private office. Ah, there's that ladder I noticed on our way out. I'll see where it leads to. This is a short corridor. Dead end on both sides. Oh. Wait. Voices. Coming through this door, set into the side of the passage. Yes, and familiar voices. Deutsch and Hans.
15: Getting late. See if you can't take contact with the other wavelength.
16: I will try, Herr Doctor. Here. Are the earphones, Herr Doctor.
15: Quickly, give them to me.
8: This should be interesting.
15: Hello? Hello? Ah, this is Deutsch. Yeah. Good. Now listen closely. You are to have the boat 10 miles out to sea, due west of the cove. I've only 2 men on board, so there will be no suspicion. We will dispatch a radio-controlled seaplane immediately with a shipment of books. Understand? Perfect. Bye. Now, quickly, Harry. Go to the hangar upstairs and load the plane for a takeoff immediately. Schnell,
16: Doctor. Jawohl, Herr Doctor. I go.
15: Fire 2 shots when you're ready for me to send off the plane.
16: Ja, Herr Doctor.
8: So, the hangar is upstairs, eh? Oh, yes. See, a ladder leads up from here. Well, here's where we get off this island on that plane and kill 2 birds with 1 stone.
6: Professor! Jimmy!
5: Yes, sir. What's up, Ken?
6: Any luck, Mr. Kent?
9: You bet. They're loading up a radio-controlled plane for a takeoff, and we're going to be in it.
6: What?
9: Come on, now. Follow me.
6: Gosh, Mr. Kent, where's it going?
9: We'll meet a boat offshore. All right. Here's the iron ladder. Now, you go first, Professor. And then you, Jimmy. Be careful. All right, go ahead. That's it. Up you go. Come away, Jimmy. Now, here we are. There's the door over there. Now, be very quiet. I'm going to open it very gently. Here, Jimmy. Look through the crack. What do you see?
6: Jiminy, Mr. Kent. A man is getting ready to load some books into a plane. He's alone.
9: Yes. It's Hans.
6: Mr. Kent, look at that cliff wall. It's open like a huge door.
9: Yes, the same opening we saw the plane disappear into when we landed on the island. All right, now. When I count 3, we make a dash for it. Overpower Hans. And pile into that ship.
6: Okay, I'm with you.
5: I hope we make it.
9: Ready now. 1, 2, 3. Himmel! That takes care of our friend Hans. Get into the plane, Jimmy. All right, get in, Professor.
6: Mr. Kent, he's conscious. Look out, he's going to shoot.
9: There, that'll fix you. All right, come on, into the plane. Quick.
5: I can't, Kent. I can't.
6: The professor, he's wounded.
9: All right. Quick, Jimmy. I'll carry the professor. Hurry. All right, now. Slam the door.
4: What will Kent and Jimmy find when the radio-controlled plane comes to rest near the boat? Whose boat is it? And why is Deutsch shipping the strange books away from Volcano Island? There are thrills ahead, thrills and excitement. Be sure to listen in.
1: Don't forget. Tune in again for the next thrilling episode with Superman.
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12: It's a bird.
17: It's a plane.
1: It's Superman.
13: Superman is a copyrighted feature appearing in Action Comics magazine. Presenting the transcription feature, Superman.
17: Bird.
12: It's a plane.
1: It's Superman.
13: Yes, it's Superman, strange visitor from the planet Krypton, who came to Earth with powers and abilities far beyond those of mortal men. Superman, who can leap tall buildings at a single bound, race a speeding bullet to its target, bend steel in his bare hands, and who, disguised as Clark Kent, mild-mannered reporter for a great metropolitan newspaper, fights a never-ending battle for truth and justice.
4: And now to our story. Roaring out to sea in one of Dr. Deutsch's radio-controlled seaplanes, Clark Kent, Jimmy, and Jimmy's dog Storm have finally managed to escape from mysterious Volcano Island. Professor Browning, whom Deutsch had brutally forced to operate his radium plant, is in the plane with them, almost unconscious from the bullet wound he received during the struggle for possession of the plane. The plane they are on is headed for a boat waiting 10 miles off the coast, a boat mysteriously ordered by Deutsch. As the giant ship hurtles through the sky, Kent wonders what will be waiting for them. Listen.
7: Gosh, Mr. Kent, it'll be dark soon, and we've been flying a long time. Do you think we're almost there?
6: I think so, Jimmy. You better go back into the rear compartment and see how the professor's getting along. I'll watch for the boat.
7: Okay, Mr. Kent. Professor Brining seems awfully restless. Coughing and mumbling in his sleep.
6: Well, he's had a tough time of it. I hope we can get him to the mainland soon.
7: Too bad we can't even make the professor comfortable. There aren't even enough seats in this ship.
6: Well, this is a cargo plane. It's not designed to carry passengers. Deutsch probably never used it for anything but shipper's radium.
7: 12 ounces? I could carry that in my pocket.
6: Oh, no, you couldn't. Radium is packed in quarter grams. You know, it's powerful stuff. It can only be carried in lead cylinders, and if Deutsch put one cylinder in a book, well, that makes a lot of books.
7: I wonder why Deutsch hasn't turned this plane around, Mr. Kent. This must have gotten to him by this time.
6: It would be a simple matter for him to turn it around and bring it back to the island.
7: Gosh, why hasn't he done it?
6: I'm not sure. But I've been thinking about that, even though I didn't mention it to you. And I've got a hunch he's radioed the boat to take care of us when we land.
7: What do we do, Mr. Kent?
6: I don't know yet, Jim. We just have to sit tight and trust the luck.
7: Oh. What is it, Storm? Oh, look, Mr. Kent. The professor's up.
6: Professor, you're wounded. Lie down.
17: Yeah. Leave me alone, Dyke. Leave me alone. Radium. Pounds of it. That's what you want. Pounds of radium.
6: Professor.
17: Don't touch me, Dyke. Don't.
6: Please, Professor, lie down.
17: Dungeon. Must get out. Gotta.
7: Mr. Kent, he collapsed.
6: Stay here, Jimmy. Hold Storm, will you?
7: How is he, Mr. Kent?
6: Well, he's not suffering anymore.
7: You mean...
6: Yes, Jim. It's better that way. Much better.
7: Poor old man. I kind of liked him.
6: Yeah, so did I. What's that down below?
7: The lights of a boat. Do you think that's the one?
6: Well, must be. We're starting to slow down and circle for a landing. Well, now for the fireworks.
7: Do you think they know we're on this plane?
6: Can't tell yet. We'll find out in a few minutes.
7: What do we do? Give them a good fight?
6: No, Jimmy. Let them take us aboard. Maybe they'll sail us to the mainland. Then we'll have half a chance anyway. All right, brace yourself, Jimmy. We'll hit the water any minute.
7: Okay. Come here, Storm. Let me hold you. Look, two men are pulling away from the boat in a dinghy.
6: Must be members of the crew, Jimmy.
7: Gee, sure are tough-looking birds.
6: Don't you worry. If they don't know we're on board, we've got to jump on them.
7: If those Hans and Deutsch have warned them to expect us?
6: Somehow I don't think so, Jim. The moon is bright enough so I can see from here they're not armed. If they're expecting to find anything except a cargo full of radium-loaded books, they'd carry guns.
7: Gee, I hope you're right.
6: All right, now listen carefully, Jimmy. We'll hide in this compartment in the tail of the plane. As soon as they both get in, we'll rush them. All right, come on now.
7: Out of this compartment.
18: All right, keep it steady, Joe, while I climb up on the wing. I'll hand the stuff over to you.
3: Okay. I got it.
18: What? For the love of... Hey, something's fishy.
3: What do you mean?
18: The plane's clean empty.
3: Go on, you bet.
18: All right, come up and see for yourself, wise guy.
3: Well, I'll be... This don't make sense. It's supposed to be a load of books on
18: board. Sure, same as the other times.
3: It sounds like a door.
6: Look out, here he comes.
3: Kick him in his teeth, Bill.
2: Hey, don't you kick him.
18: Look, it's a kid and a big guy.
6: All right, try and stop this one, mister.
2: Oh, get it. Look out behind you, Mr. Kent.
6: All right. That'll hold you for a while.
7: Gosh, Mr. Kent, you've knocked them both cold.
6: Did I? Well, I guess they both stepped right into my wild punches. All right, come on, Jimmy. Help me lower them into the dinghy. I'll get in first.
7: All right.
6: All right, Jimmy. Roll him over.
3: Okay, I got it. There.
6: Now, next one. There now. Okay, come on, Jimmy. Jump for it. Storm's here with me.
7: Here I come.
6: Attaboy.
7: Gosh, Mr. Kent, you're almost as strong as Superman.
6: Oh, nonsense, Jimmy. Here, quickly, give me the oars.
7: Here they are.
6: Good thing it's dark. Maybe we'll be able to get on board without the rest of the crew seeing us.
3: Where are we?
6: Take it easy. You're aboard your boat.
18: Who are you, anyway? How'd you two get on that plane?
6: That's none of your business. Now, just remember this. From now on, I'm running things, and you're taking orders from me.
3: That's what you think. We take our orders from the boss and nobody else, see?
19: Who is your boss?
18: Don't tell him, Joe.
19: What do you take me for, a sap? I ain't telling him nothing.
20: Well, the only thing to do is turn you two specimens over to the police. They'll make you talk.
19: We ain't done nothing.
20: Ever hear of Dr. Deutsch?
19: Who?
20: Dr. Deutsch.
19: Never heard of him.
18: Me neither.
7: Ask them why they brought the boat out here, Mr. King.
19: You keep your nose out of this, kid.
18: Yeah.
20: Why did you bring your boat to this spot?
19: Because we like to ride on the ocean, that's why.
18: Sure, we like the breezes.
20: Well, I can see we're wasting time. Get up on your feet, both of you. I said get up on your feet. Okay, I'll get you up.
18: Oh, you're breaking my arm.
20: Stand up.
18: Okay, okay.
20: That's better. Now, pay attention. This boat must have a shortwave sending set. Where is it?
19: We got one, but it's on a blink.
18: If it wasn't, mister, the boss would have told us to meet you with bullets.
19: Shut up, Bill.
20: I see. Where is the radio?
19: In a deckhouse, but it won't do you no good.
20: I'll find that out for myself. Jimmy?
7: Yes, Mr. Kent?
20: Hand me that length of rope.
7: This one?
20: That's it. Now, turn around, you two. Did you hear what I said, or do I have to demonstrate?
19: All right, you don't have to get tough.
20: Hold your hands behind your backs. That's right. Now, a few turns of this rope around your wrist. Tickety. A couple of good knots.
19: What?
20: You'll be safe for a while, tied together like Siamese twins.
19: You won't talk so big when a boss hears about this.
20: Oh, you have no idea how anxious I am to meet your boss face to face.
19: Yeah.
20: But in the meantime, we'll have to content ourselves with your company. Now, March.
7: Where are you taking them, Mr. Kent?
20: We'll dump them in the stern compartment for the time being. I want to see whether I can get that radio working. If not, we'll run the boat to the naval base.
7: What about poor Professor Browning on the plane?
20: I'll take care of that. Don't worry, Jimmy. He'll get a decent burial. All right, start walking, gentlemen. And don't try any funny work. Through the deck house and into the stern compartment.
7: I guess it's all right to leave Storm out here, isn't it, Mr. Kent? Fast asleep or over by the rail.
20: Oh, sure. He'll be all right. All right, here we are. Open that door to the stern compartment, Jimmy. Ah, this looks comfortable enough. Step inside. Now, remember, both of you, don't get any bright ideas or you're liable to wind up with very bad headaches. I'll see you later. Now, Jimmy, let's see about that shortwave set.
7: I bet they were lying. I bet it worked.
20: I don't think so, Jim. If it worked, Deutsch would have contacted them to tell them we were on our way. Now, here it is. Let's see now. This must be the power switch.
7: There's a hum. Does that mean it works?
20: Yeah, it means there's power, but the sending apparatus may be out of order. Is that tube lit?
7: No, I don't think so. But this one is.
20: Yeah. Four of them are lit, two aren't. That's the trouble, I guess.
7: Well, then we can't send a message to the naval base, huh?
20: I don't know. We may be able to send and not receive. I'll try it anyway. Calling the naval base. Calling the naval base. Come in, please.
7: Anything doing?
20: Not yet. Calling the naval base. Calling the naval base. Come in. Come in, please. Calling the naval base.
4: Unable to determine whether or not his voice is going out over the airwaves, Clark Kent repeats the call again and again. Meanwhile, in the stern compartment, the two members of the boat's crew speak in low, hushed voices.
19: We've got to get off of this tub, Bill. If we don't, we're going to get tossed in a clink.
18: Yeah, but how are we going to get off?
19: Through the stern hatch. You don't know about it.
18: You crazy? What are we going to do, swim in our hands tied?
19: Not me. So loud. We ain't gonna swim. We'll get out with a stern hatch, sneak up to the deck house and cock up.
18: With our hands tied, I suppose.
19: Our hands won't be tied, Delp. Now stand close to me. Yeah, that's it. Slip your fingers into my back pocket. Okay?
18: A knife.
19: You got it? Open it up.
18: Okay. She's open. Back up to me, I'll cut the rope. Good thing this knife is sharp. Okay, you're free. Now get me loose, will you?
19: Now we'll fix that mug, whoever he is.
18: Hey, wait a minute. Listen, Joe, I ain't so keen on tangling with him. Not without guns. And they're in the deck house. Anyway, remember what we got told? If anything happens, get rid of the boat, remember?
19: Yeah, so what?
18: Well, maybe we better get rid of it.
19: What about us?
18: We can scram in the dinghy. There ain't no sea running. We can make sure easy.
19: No, we'll get the dinghy off the stem.
18: Easy. It's pitch dark now. He won't see us.
19: All right. But what do we do about the boat, Scuttler?
18: Yeah, it takes too long. Hey, wait a minute.
19: What are you doing?
18: There's some cotton waste and a gallon of kerosene. We'll douse it and set fire to it.
19: It's a good idea, but make it fast. Spread it around good, Bill.
18: Okay. Okay. Boy, will this tub go up?
19: Now, stand back, Bill. We're going to light this match. All ready?
18: Let it go.
19: Right.
4: Fire at sea. orange tongues of flame leaping from the stern compartment and eating their deadly way slowly but surely to the gas tanks on either side of the boat. Will Clark Kent and Jimmy discover the fire in time, or will it get beyond control and blow the boat into 1,000 pieces? What will happen?
13: Don't forget, tune in again for the next thrilling episode with Superman.
2: Look, up in the sky.
12: It's a bird. It's a plane.
13: It's Superman. Superman is a copyrighted feature appearing in Action Comics magazine. Presenting the transcription feature, Superman.
2: Look, up in the sky.
12: It's a bird. It's a plane.
13: It's Superman. Yes, it's Superman, strange visitor from the planet Krypton, who came to Earth with powers and abilities far beyond those of mortal men. Superman, who can leap tall buildings at a single bound, race a speeding bullet to its target, bend steel in his bare hands, and who, disguised as Clark Kent, mild-mannered reporter for a great metropolitan newspaper, fights a never-ending battle for truth and justice.
4: And now to our story. When we last saw Clark Kent, he and young Jimmy Olsen were aboard a small motor cruiser 10 miles offshore. The boat, somehow connected with the espionage activities of Dr. Deutsch and his ring of foreign agents, was being run by two men whom Kent overpowered and tied up in the stern compartment. At the moment, Kent and Jimmy are trying to reach the naval base over the boat's shortwave sending set, unaware that the two men have gotten loose and are about to set the boat on fire and make their escape in a dinghy. Listen.
0: Calling the naval base. Calling the naval base. Come in, please.
7: I guess it's not working. Those two guys said it was on a blink.
0: Yeah, I'm afraid they were right, Jimmy. We're getting power, but I don't think our signal's going out. Well, might as well turn it off. No sense wasting battery.
7: Now what, Mr. Kent? Are we going to run the boat into the naval base?
0: I'm wondering, Jimmy. Those two birds we've got on the stern compartment said they only took orders from their boss. I'd like very much to find out who their boss is.
7: Oh, Dr. Deutsch. He's the head of the espionage ring, isn't he?
0: I don't think they were referring to Deutsch. I have a feeling there's one important member of this gang we haven't bumped into yet. I don't remember whether I told you or not, but Deutsch and Hans made good their escape from the naval base after we captured them on the Grayson submarine because of a forged order.
7: Oh, I remember that. Someone forged Commander Leeds' name.
0: That's right. Now, that someone must have been at the naval base at the time, working hand in hand with Deutsch.
7: You think maybe he's the boss those two guys met?
0: I wouldn't be a bit surprised. So it might be a good plan to just sit here and wait for the boss to show up.
7: Well, what makes you think he'll do that, Mr. Kent? Gosh, we could be floating out here on the ocean for days.
0: Well, let's see if we can reason it out logically. This much we know. Volcano Island has the largest deposits of radium-producing ore in the world. And Deutsch and his men are mining it as fast as they can.
7: And he's been shipping the radium off the island, hidden in books. And that's how we got to this boat. In the radio control plane that was supposed to be carrying some of the books.
0: Exactly. That plane we were in was supposed to be carrying radium to this boat. But why?
7: Gee, I don't know.
0: There must be a reason. Obviously, Deutsch wanted the radium transported to another place.
7: Oh, well, why didn't he just send the plane to that place?
0: Ah, now we're coming to it. Because it's probably a place where either the plane can't land, or where the police might get suspicious if they saw it.
7: Say.
0: For example, a city like Metropolis. Imagine the crowds that would gather if a radio-controlled plane dropped out of the sky and taxied into the Metropolis airport.
7: I get what you're driving at, Mr. Kent. Deutsch was just transferring the radium to this boat, and then this boat would dock someplace, and then the radium would be picked up.
0: Jimmy, you have all the makings of a good Sherlock Holmes. Now can you see why it might be wise for us to sit tight and wait?
7: Oh, sure. This boat doesn't come into shore and dock soon. The boss, whoever he is going to come out and look for it.
0: That's a bullseye, Jimmy.
7: Yes, but there's only one thing.
0: What?
7: Aren't we liable to drift out to sea or something?
0: Oh, I don't think so. There's no wind and very little tide. I've been keeping an eye on the compass.
7: What's that?
0: What? The plane! The one we came in. Look, it's rising from the water.
7: Which is using the radio control to bring it back to Volcano Island. Mr. Kent, we've got to stop it. Professor Browning's body is in the cabin.
0: We can't stop it now, Jimmy. Even if we could, I don't think it would be wise. I want Deutsch to believe we're being held on this boat. That'll make him careless and easier to lay our hands on. There's nothing we can do for Professor Browning now.
7: I guess you're right. Oh, look, Mr. Kent, here's Storm. The plane motor must have wakened him. Hiya, Mutt.
0: He's the whimperingest dog I ever came across, Jimmy. I think he's got a perpetual stomachache.
7: What's the matter, Storm? What is it, old fella? Oh, look at him, Mr. Kent. He's sniffing around the deckhouse. Must be something there he doesn't like.
0: Well, that's too bad. We'll get him a 30-room mansion with hot and cold running water.
7: No, I'm not kidding, Mr. Kent. He just barked at the door leading to the stern compartment. Do you think maybe those two guys are up to something?
0: Not the way I tied them up.
7: Well, I'm going to take a look. All right, Storm. Now stop barking. I'll open the door. Mr. Kent, the boat's on fire.
0: Great Scott, slam the door.
7: What do we do, Mr. Kent? What do we do?
0: Don't lose your head now, Jimmy.
7: But we're burning up 10 miles from shore.
0: Take Storm and go up to the front of the boat. I'll put the fire out.
7: How?
0: With an extinguisher. Now, do as I say. Hurry.
7: Did you see that fire? The whole cabin's in flames.
0: Don't stand there discussing it with me. Take your dog and go up front and stay there until I come for you. Now, go on.
7: All right, but it looks bad. Come on, Storm.
0: Just keep calm, Jimmy. We'll get out of this.
7: Gosh, I hope so.
0: I'll turn out this deckhouse light so he can't see me from the bow. He was plenty right. No extinguisher could stop that fire.
10: But Superman can. Now, let's see what it looks like. Oh, it's a blazing inferno. How did it ever get so far without our noticing it? Well, it's got to be stopped before it reaches the gas tanks and blows us sky high. Here goes. Oh, never felt anything so hot. Like the inside of a furnace. Good thing this cape is fireproof. I can use it to smother the flames. There, that does the trick. Part of it's out. Now to tackle the rest. No, wait. It's burning beneath the floor. Right near the gas tanks. I hope I'm not too late.
21: A tongue of flame leaping high into the darkness, a thunderous explosion, and the boat rises from the sea like a thing alive, hangs suspended for a moment, and then bursts into 1,000 glowing fragments that drop back into the water, hissing like snakes. Uninjured even by the deadly force of the explosion, Superman swims through a white-hot pool of flaming gasoline, his keen eyes scanning the floating debris. His only thought, the safety of young Jimmy Olsen.
10: Jimmy! Jimmy! Where are you, Jimmy?
19: If he's lost, I'll never forgive myself.
10: Jimmy! Jimmy!
19: No human could live in this burning gas. There's only one slim chance. The explosion hurled him clear of the gasoline.
10: Jimmy! Jimmy!
19: Oh, for the first time since I've been on Earth, I'm helpless. I don't know what to do, where to look.
10: Jimmy! Jimmy!
19: He's gone. Gone. No, wait. What's that floating over there near the cushion? It can't be. Yes, it is. It's Jimmy. Hold on, boy! There. I've got you, Jimmy. Oh, just relax. You're safe now.
2: Oh,
19: yes, I know, but you're all right.
2: Oh, what happened? Poor Mr. Kent.
19: He's all right, too, Jimmy.
2: Oh, thank goodness.
19: Oh, poor kid. All he was worried about was me. I don't think he's been hurt much, but I'd better get him on dry land. Up! Up! And away! Certainly is good to know that he's safe. I never expected to see him again. How he ever escaped serious injury is a miracle. Ah, there's the shoreline below. I'll just land and give him a chance to come to. Down! Down! There. That's better. Now to bring him around as Clark Kent.
0: Jimmy.
7: Oh,
0: attaboy. Wake up.
7: Oh, poor Mr. Kent.
0: Hey, wait a minute, young fella. What do you mean, poor Mr. Kent? What makes you think I'm poor?
7: Explosion. Mr. Kent was in the... Oh.
0: What's the matter, Jimmy?
7: Well, you didn't get exploded.
0: What?
7: When the boat... You didn't... Oh, gosh, Mr. Kent, it blew up, but you
0: didn't... Whoa, now, whoa. Take it easy. You're talking Greek.
7: Oh, Mr. Kent, I'm so glad to see you in one piece.
0: Thanks, Jimmy.
7: Oh, how'd you escape? When the boat exploded, you were right in the middle of it. I can't believe my eyes.
0: I guess we were both born under lucky stars, Jimmy. How do you feel?
7: A little groggy, but I'm okay. What happened?
0: The fire must have gotten to the gas tanks, and they blew up. I found myself floating in the water right next to you.
7: I remember now. Someone talked to me. It must have been you.
0: Uh-huh.
7: How did we get here on shore?
0: Well, I swam in with you. You're not very heavy.
7: I mean, you swam 10 miles carrying me?
0: Well, it didn't seem like 10 miles.
7: Gee, Mr. Kent, you're a Superman.
0: Oh, just a poor imitation, Jim. Now, the question is, where do we go from here? I haven't had a chance to look around to find out where we are. Say, you know something?
7: What?
0: Look at the shoreline of this cove. Doesn't it look familiar?
7: Not to me.
0: Look over there to my left. See that cliff that juts out into the water?
7: Yes.
0: What's on that cliff?
7: A house. Oh, I know where we are. That's the big house Dr. Deutsch was using as a hideout. And this is the cove where he had his radio-controlled plane anchored. The plane I got into.
0: That's right.
7: Oh, it sure is a coincidence that we happen to get back here.
0: Not so much of a coincidence now that I think about it. That boat was told to be 10 miles west of this cove. Well, now that we know where we are, I guess we better hike to the main road and thumb a ride into town. No sense sitting here. You think you can make it?
7: Sure I can. Wait a minute.
0: What?
7: Where's Storm?
0: Your dog? I'm afraid he was lost, Jimmy.
7: You mean out there in the ocean?
0: I'm afraid so.
7: Oh, gosh. That makes me feel awful. He's an awful funny-looking dog, Mr. Kent, but he was smart. He warned us about the fire.
0: Yes, he did. Now, don't think about it, Jim. I'll get you another dog.
7: That isn't that, Mr. Kent. Just that it doesn't seem fair. Storm wasn't much of a dog, but he never hurt anybody. He's a nice mutt. All he wanted was someone to pat him once in a while.
0: I know, Jim. Now, shall we go now? We've got a long walk.
7: All right.
11: Wait. Hold it, Jimmy.
7: What's the matter?
0: Just saw the headlights of a car coming along the dirt road through the woods. It stopped. Get down behind this bush.
7: Shh. Do you think it's someone important?
0: I don't know, but anyone coming down to this deserted cove at night deserves to be looked over.
7: Maybe it's one of Deutsch's gang.
11: Not so loud.
0: Whoever it is coming down to the shore. I'll keep low.
11: It's a man.
7: Yeah. He's got something hidden in the bushes right at the water. What is it, Mr. Kent?
0: Can't see it yet. He's dragging it out.
7: It's a speedboat.
0: Hey, quiet.
7: Gosh, Mr. Kent. I'll bet he's the boss. And I'll bet he's going out to look for the big boat.
0: I'm going to grab him, Jimmy. Now you stay here and don't make a sound. I'll crawl up on him and get him before he knows what's happened. Now, don't move a muscle.
11: Here I go.
21: Who is the night prowler about to set out in the speedboat? Can Jimmy be right? Is he the boss? Clark Kent doesn't know it, but he's in for the surprise of his life. And so will you be when you listen in next time.
13: Don't forget, tune in again for the next thrilling episode with Superman.
2: Look, up in the sky.
20: It's a bird.
12: It's a plane.
13: It's Superman. Superman is a copyrighted feature appearing in Action Comics magazine. Presenting the transcription feature, Superman!
2: Look! Up in the sky!
12: It's a bird!
20: It's a plane!
13: It's Superman! Yes, it's Superman, strange visitor from the planet Krypton, who came to Earth with powers and abilities far beyond those of mortal men. Superman, who can leap tall buildings of a single bound, race a speeding bullet to its target, bend steel in his bare hands, and who, disguised as Clark Kent, mild-mannered reporter for a great metropolitan newspaper, fights a never-ending battle for truth and justice.
21: And now to our story. In an attempt to round up a gang of espionage agents led by Dr. Deutsch, and to discover the details of Deutsch's master plan to rule the world, Clark Kent and young Jimmy Olsen have had some hair-raising adventures. At the moment, we find them on the shore of a cove near the espionage gang's former hideout. They're crouched behind a bush, watching a man pulling a speedboat out of the concealing rushes at the water's edge. Cautioning Jimmy to keep low and not make a sound, Kent crawls through the darkness toward the speedboat. Unaware that he's being observed, the mysterious man removes the protective canvas from the speedboat and is about to step into it and cast off when Kent leaps at him.
11: Oh, no, you don't. This should quiet you.
0: It did. Okay, Jimmy.
7: Gosh, you sure popped him, Mr. Kent. Who is he?
0: Get that flashlight he dropped and shine it in his face.
7: Okay, I hope it still works. There you are, right in his face.
0: Great Scott.
7: What's the matter, Mr. Kent?
0: Why, it's Lewis, the Secret Service man.
7: Who?
0: Lewis, the Secret Service man attached to the naval base. I thought Deutsch had gotten rid of him. Dip this handkerchief in the water, Jimmy, and we'll try and bring him to.
7: All right. Here you are.
0: Thanks. I could have sworn Lewis was dead.
7: When did you see him last, Mr. Kent?
0: Almost a week ago. Don't you remember he called for me at the Daily Planet office to drive me to the naval base?
7: Oh, that's right. And then neither of you showed up at the base.
0: We stopped off to take a look at Deutsch's hideout up on the cliff. And the caretaker of the house told us Deutsch was operating from a shack back there in the woods. Lewis and I sneaked up on the shack, and there were some shots, and that was the last I saw of him.
7: Oh, he's coming to me. Yeah. Boy, look at that lump on his jaw.
0: Wet the handkerchief again, Jimmy, will you?
7: Okay. What do you think he was doing down here at this time of night, Mr. Kent?
0: Thanks. I don't know, Jimmy.
14: Oh, what hit me?
0: I'm afraid I did, Lewis. Prop the light up on that piece of driftwood, Jimmy, so he can see us.
7: Okay.
0: That's fine.
14: Kent!
0: Hello, Lewis.
14: Kent, what are you doing here?
0: I suppose I could ask the same question. I'd given you up for dead.
14: I came pretty close to cashing in, Kent. That night we rushed Deutsch's shack. I stopped a bullet, but I managed to crawl into the woods before they could find me.
20: That was less than a week ago. How is it you're up and around?
14: Well, it was just a flesh wound, and it healed fast. But what about you? Do you realize the police of five states are trying to locate you? What in heaven's name are you doing here? And who's this boy with you?
20: Oh, I'm sorry. This is Jimmy Olsen, our head copy boy on the paper.
15: I'm glad to meet you, Mr. Lewis.
14: Hello, Jimmy. Now, Kent, please unravel this thing for me. I don't mind the wallop you gave me, despite the fact that I'll feel it for days. But I must know how you happen to be here.
20: That's a long story, Lewis. Suppose you tell me yours first. Why the midnight trip in a hidden speedboat?
14: Well, you see, we got a report that one of Deutsch's boats was laying 10 miles offshore. And I was going out to investigate.
15: Did you hear that, Mr. Kent?
14: Well, do you know something about the boat?
15: Oh, I know something. Oh, we were on it. It blew up
20: just
15: right...
20: a minute, Jimmy. Did you plan to go out after that boat alone, Lewis?
14: Oh, of course not. Two Coast Guard cutters are looking for it now. I was going to join them.
20: Well, they won't find it, because it blew up about 20 minutes ago.
14: Blew up? But the boy said you were on board.
20: We were.
14: Kent, this doesn't make sense. If you were on the boat and it blew up 10 miles offshore, how did you and the boy reach land?
20: We were very lucky.
14: What were you doing on the boat in the first place?
20: Well, you see, Lewis, I've learned a lot about our friend Dr. Deutsch since I last saw you. He's operating from a place called Volcano Island, some 500 miles out to sea.
14: What's he doing there?
20: Mining radium.
14: Radium?
20: That's right. He needs 12 ounces of radium to work his so-called master plan. Jimmy and I were on the island, and we escaped in a plane that was supposed to be carrying radium concealed in books to this boat you're talking about. There were two men on the boat. We overpowered them and tied them up in the stern compartment. They kept talking about their boss, so we decided to hang around and see whether the boss would eventually show up.
14: Well, you mean Dr. Deutsch?
20: Oh, no, not Deutsch. There's another boss.
14: Who?
20: Well, to make a long story short, our two prisoners got loose, set the boat on fire, and escaped in a dinghy. Before I could stop the fire, it reached the gas tanks, and she blew up. Fortunately, both Jimmy and myself were thrown clear, and we swam to shore.
14: Is Deutsch still on this Volcano Island?
20: That's where we left him, together with his gang.
14: Oh, then all we have to do is surround the island and get them.
20: Oh, no, it isn't as easy as all that. The dead volcano on the island has been carved into a labyrinth of tunnels and rooms. They could hold out for months.
14: Not against aerial bombs. We could blow it off the face of the earth.
20: I'd rather not see that done, Lewis. In the first place, the Fitchblende mines on the island are the best source of radium in the world. Since radium is such a powerful weapon against so many human diseases, well, it would be a crime to destroy them. In the second place, Deutsch and his men should be captured alive and made to stand trial so that the world will realize that we, here in America, refuse to tolerate dictators.
14: Perhaps you're right. Well, what do you suggest?
20: I've been thinking of how to trick Deutsch into revealing his master plan before he's captured, but it means going back to the island.
14: I'll go with you, Kent.
15: Oh, gosh, don't leave me out.
20: I'm afraid you'll have to be left out, Jimmy. This is dangerous business.
15: Oh, please, Mr. Kent. I've been in on it all along and nothing happened to me.
20: Well, we can't count on miracles, Jim.
15: Oh, gee, that's not fair.
14: I think we'd better get going, Kent.
20: Right.
14: I'll have to arrange for a seaplane, and that may take some time. My car is parked on the road.
20: I've got to get to a phone and call Mr. White at the office. He must have given us up for lost.
15: Oh, please, Mr. Kent. Couldn't I go along with you, please?
20: Well, I think you've had a...

0: You'd better come in and write it. That's what we're paying you for, to write stories, not to vanish for 5 days. If you're not in this office in 30 minutes, you're fired.
1: Now, wait a minute, Mr. White. You don't understand.
0: All I understand is that you've kept me up day and night worrying about you.
1: But, Mr. White, I've located Dr. Deutsch.
0: Huh? What?
1: He's on an island. Lewis, the Secret Service man, is arranging for a seaplane to take us both to the island immediately.
0: That's what you think.
1: Mr. White, it'll be a tremendous scoop for the Daily Planet if we catch Deutsch.
0: I don't care about the scoop. There's something a lot more important on my mind.
1: You don't understand, Mr. White.
0: Then I'll tell you. I have something personal to settle with Rat Deutsch. I'm going along with you.
1: But you can't.
0: Oh, is that so? Well, if I don't go, you don't go. And that's final.
1: Okay. But dangerous.
0: Listen, you young pup. I was mixed up in dangerous things before you cut your first tooth. Where's the seaplane?
1: Municipal base.
0: I'll be there in 10 minutes. And you wait for me. Goodbye. O'Brien.
2: Yes, sir?
0: Call Lost Lane, the naval base. Tell her we've located Kent and Jimmy Olsen. She'll tell Commander Lee. I'm going out, and I don't know when I'll be back.
2: Yes, sir.

0: Kent, sometimes you amaze me. It's perfectly all right to take this young whippersnapper to an island 500 miles out to sea, but you argue with me over the phone about my going along.
1: Well, Jimmy was supposed to stay behind, but he made such a fuss, I had to take him.
0: Oh, he did he?
2: Well, how can I ever learn to be a reporter if I don't cover stories, Mr. White?
0: I'll cover you with a good leather strap. Reporter.
1: Everything all right, Lewis?
3: Yes, perfect. I'm following the course you gave me. We should be sighting the island soon.
1: You certainly handle a plane like a veteran.
3: I should, with better than 5,000 hours of flying to my credit.
4: Where do we land? On the island?
1: This is a seaplane, Mr. White.
2: It can only land on water.
0: I don't need you to tell me where a seaplane can land.
2: I'm sorry.
3: Kent.
1: Yes?
3: What are those lights up ahead? You see? One red, one green.
1: Where?
3: Just up ahead there.
1: Oh, yes. Those must be the channel markers near the island. Yeah, that's what they are. Keep clear of them. They mark the reef.
3: All right.
1: Yeah, I can see the west side of the island now, almost below us.
3: Yes, I see it. Water's deep there. We can land and taxi right up to the beach.
1: How do you know the water's deep?
3: Well, I can tell from the color of it. We're lucky to the moon.
1: Yes, very lucky.
3: Now, hold on. Here we go.
1: Well, you brought that plane in perfectly, Lewis. I never thought we'd get close enough to be able to wade into shore. You all right, Jimmy? You, Mr. White?
2: Oh, sure.
0: Well, I'm a little wet, but that doesn't matter. Now what?
5: Well, I was thinking, Kent, that since you know the island, maybe you'd better go on ahead and see whether everything's clear.
1: Good idea. You have a gun on you?
5: Yes.
1: All right. In case anyone discovers you before I return, fire one shot.
0: Kent.
1: Yeah?
0: Do you think it's wise to go on alone, unarmed? Why not take Lewis with you? Jimmy and I can wait here.
5: I wouldn't want to leave you and the boy alone, Mr. White. Kent can take care of himself.
1: Of course I can. Chances are everyone on the island's asleep. I don't see any lights. I'll just look around and come back. Just you sit tight and don't worry.
0: I don't like him going off on his own.
2: Oh, it doesn't bother Mr. Kent.
0: Nobody asked your opinion. Why didn't you go along with him, Lewis? You're the only one carrying a gun.
5: For two reasons, Mr. White. Number one, I've got something else to do. Number two, I need the gun for you and our young friend here.
6: Put your hands up, both of you.
0: What? What's the meaning of this,
6: Lewis? Put your hands up.
5: That's better.
0: This is your idea of a joke, Lewis.
5: This isn't a joke, Mr. White. Far from it. You and little Jimmy have stepped into a trap. A trap that has already swallowed your bright reporter, Clark Kent. Now, take a good look at the sky, because it's the last time either of you will see it. All set? Start walking in that direction. Go ahead.
7: Dazed, Jimmy and Mr. White follow Lewis' instructions to the point of a gun, unable to fathom this strange turn of events. What is the answer to it? Why has the Secret Service man suddenly turned on his friend? Don't forget to tune in next time for the thrilling conclusion to the story of espionage on Volcano Island.
8: Don't forget, tune in again for the next thrilling episode with Superman.
9: Look, up in the sky.
1: It's a bird. It's a plane.
8: It's Superman.
10: Superman is a copyrighted feature appearing in Action Comics magazine.
8: Presenting the transcription feature, Superman!

0: bird.
1: It's a plane.
0: It's Superman.
2: Yes, it's Superman, strange visitor from the planet Krypton, who came to Earth with powers and abilities far beyond those of mortal men. Superman, who can leap tall buildings at a single bound, race a speeding bullet to its target, bend steel in his bare hands, and who, disguised as Clark Kent, mild-mannered reporter for a great metropolitan newspaper, fights a never-ending battle for truth and justice.
3: And now to our story. In a daring attempt to round up the espionage gang headed by Dr. Deutsch, and extract from Deutsch the details of his so-called master plan, Clark Kent, Editor Perry White, young Jimmy Olsen, and Lewis, the Secret Service man, flew to the gang's headquarters on Volcano Island. Wading ashore from the seaplane on which they had arrived, Kent went on ahead to see whether the coast was clear. The moment he vanished into the darkness, Lewis pointed his revolver at Perry White and Jimmy and forced them to enter one of the many tunnels carved through the solid rock of the extinct volcano. Dazed at this sudden, amazing turn of events, we find them at gunpoint, walking through a dimly lit passageway, their footsteps echoing against the damp wall.
4: You weren't a Secret Service man at all, Lewis. You're a spy.
5: Shut up. Stop here. Now, when I press this buzzer, the stone door will swing open. There we are. Step inside. I said step inside, Mr. White.
6: Yes. Welcome to Volcano Island, Herr White.
5: Go ahead.
6: Good work, Mark. Excellent work.
5: You have Kent here, Doctor?
6: Hans is waiting for him with 10 men. Come in, Herr White. Are we not old friends?
7: Deutsch, your friends live in sewers and only come out at night. They're called rats.
6: Oh, those are very unkind words, but I forgive you. I will close the door so that we will have more privacy. You had no difficulty, Max?
5: Oh, none at all, Herr Doctor. I would have brought the Lane girl, too, but she's at the naval base,
6: so she's of small importance now. So, this is the boy who has been giving us so much trouble. What is your name?
4: It's none of your business.
6: See, Max, how he mimics his elders? Already he has learned to be insolent. We will fix that, eh?
5: And the boy isn't responsible, Herr Doctor.
6: Responsible or not, he knows too much.
7: He knows enough to despise your kind of human being, Deutsch. That much I can promise you.
6: Go right ahead, Herr White. You have something more to say?
7: Nothing I might say would have any effect on you.
6: It is good that you realize that.
7: All my life, Deutsch, I fought against armed warfare, against the needless killing of men. But if it's the only way the decent, self-respecting part of humanity can get rid of you and your henchmen, I'll carry a gun myself.
6: A very pretty speech, eh, Max? But so stupid.
5: They all talk that way. They call it democracy.
7: Yes, we call it democracy, and we're proud of it.
6: Enough. We've had enough from you.
7: You're going to get more, whether you like it or not.
6: I said we've had enough.
7: You'll both be thankful for democracy once you're caught. We won't stand you up against a wall and shoot you down. We'll give you a fair trial before a jury.
0: I don't. Hold your tongue.
7: We'll even give you a lawyer to plead your case. That's democracy, Deutsch.
4: Mr. White, right. He's got a gun.
7: I'm not afraid of his gun.
0: Why do I shoot you down like a dog?
7: Go ahead. Shoot me down.
0: Shoot.
7: Yeah. What's it, Lord?
0: Oh, it couldn't be. How did it happen? Oh, fool that you are. Search every inch of the island. Find him, you understand? Find him or you suffer.
5: Is something wrong?
0: Kent has escaped.
4: Yowie!
0: Quiet!
7: How did that happen? I can't understand it. Hunt said he overpowered all 10 of my men. It's impossible. They were armed to the teeth.
5: I'll find Kent and bring him here. He won't suspect me.
7: A good idea, Max.
5: All right, call out the search for him.
6: I'll handle it alone. Yes. But first, we must get rid of these two. I will have them put in a cell under armed guard. This time, there will be no escape.
7: Hello, Hunt. Send up 2 men at once. Call up the turf for Kent. Never mind the reason. Do as I say. Call all your men back into the tunnel. How? Clear off, Hunt! What have you a signal bell for? Now, read the front. Hammer. The coast will be clear for you.
3: As the clanging bell summons Deutsch's men back into the narrow, man-made tunnels that honeycomb the volcano, Clark Kent, having escaped the trap set for him, has returned to the beach where he left Jimmy, Editor White, and Lewis, only to find them gone. Off in the distance, he can hear the bell echoing from the jagged cliffs. But at the moment, his only concern is the whereabouts of his friend.
8: Jimmy? Mr. White, where are you?
9: Oh, sure, this is where I left them. I remember that big boulder. Mr. White? Lewis? They're gone. I wonder if they have waded back to the plane.
10: Turn!
9: Who's calling me?
10: Turn! Over here! Behind the boulder.
9: Lewis! Wait, Scott, man, what happened? Where's Jimmy and Mr. White?
1: They attacked us, Kent.
9: What?
1: Let us through a tunnel. I broke away in the dark and managed to crawl down here. They took White and the boy into a room at the end of the tunnel.
9: Show me where it is. I'll go in after them.
1: So we'll both go, Kent. I managed to hold onto my gun. We may need it. The tunnel's up this way.
9: All right. You can't get over the feeling that Deutsch was tipped off, that we were flying to the island.
1: How could he have been? Only four of us knew. Now, here's the mouth of the tunnel. I'd better lead the way.
9: All right. You sure this is the right tunnel, Lewis?
1: Of course I'm sure.
9: You told me you broke away in the dark. This tunnel is illuminated.
1: It might hear us. Now, here. Stand back a little. I'll press the button that opens this stone door.
9: Good work.
1: All right, Kent. Step inside. And don't try anything. I've got the gun to your back.
9: I suspected something like this, Lewis.
1: Nobody's interested in what you suspected. Get inside.
9: Okay.
10: Greetings, Kent.
1: Close the door, Doctor.
10: Yes. Oh, Herr Kent, again we meet. It is my pleasure, my extreme pleasure.
9: Deutsch, I'm not going to fool with you this time. You've gone a little too far. What have you done with Mr. White and Jimmy Olsen?
1: White and the boy are safe, Kent. Believe me.
9: I wouldn't believe a word that passed your lips, Lewis. Well, Deutsch, where are they?
10: You see this lever, Herr Kent? The moment I pull it, the cell block in which your two friends are being held will flood with water from the sea, and they will drown like rats. Is that what you wish to know?
1: You'll do it, Kent. Be careful.
9: All right. You've saved your skin with another of your murderous devices, but only temporarily.
10: That will be for me to decide. You remember, Kent, I told you when we first met that nothing would be allowed to stand in the way of my master plan.
1: Is the plan ready, Herr Doctor?
10: Yes. We have enough radium. It is now being packed in capsules.
1: What will be done with the capsules?
10: I see no harm in telling you now, Max. You see this instrument on my desk? It resembles a miniature cannon, eh? Hidden in the lead barrel is a capsule containing 1/10 of a grain of radium. 1/10 of a grain, mind you. Smaller than the head of a pin. Yet powerful enough to melt this whole island into the sea.
1: But how, Herr Doctor?
10: I will tell you how, Max. Radium, like all substances, is made up of atoms. In steel, they give it strength. In wood, the ability to float. But in radium, Max, they give it power. The power to destroy.
1: But how can that power be used?
10: Watch, Max. And you, Herr Kent. I point to this cannon at the glass picture across the room. Turn the switch. Wunderbar. The picture explodes into a million fragments. You have seen enough to convince you that here is the greatest weapon man has created. Within 48 hours, one of my little cannons containing not 1/10 of a grain of radium, but 2 full ounces, will be floating down on the city of London, destroying everything in its path.
9: That's what you think, Deutsch.
10: Stand back, Kent, or I pull the lever. Stand back.
9: Not a chance. You're at the end of your rope.
10: Shoot him, Max. Shoot him, I say.
9: Don't touch that lever, Deutsch.
10: I will.
9: I warned you, Deutsch. Now you'll suffer for it.
10: Kent, pull that lever back before the cell block is flooded.
9: Won't come back. It's jammed. Where's the cell block? Tell me quickly.
1: In the tunnel beneath this one. There's a ladder, but you're too late, Kent. The water's pouring in.
9: Press the button that opens that door. Hurry.
1: Okay. It's suicide, Kent. Don't do it.
9: Might be suicide for you, Lewis.
5: Not for Superman. Ah, this must be the ladder. Yeah. I can hear the water rushing through the tunnel. I hope I'm not too late. Oh, it's coming through here like a mill race. Most of the cells are flooded. I can't possibly tell which one they're in. What's that? Someone calling for help. Up this way. Good thing it's dark down here. I'd better use Kent's voice.
9: Where are you, Mr. White?
11: Over here. Over here.
9: Hold on, I'm coming.
11: Where are you coming? The cell's filling up.
9: Don't worry.
11: I get these iron bars out of the way.
9: That's it. Now, where's Jimmy?
11: I've got him. He stuck his head when the first brush of water came through.
9: All right, hold on to me. Now, we've got to swim for it. The water's over our head.
11: We'll never make it. Never.
9: We'll make it. Come on.
12: Well, you naval men are the last people I ever expected to see in Deutsch's headquarters here on Volcano Island, Lieutenant. How did you get here?
10: Mr. Kent, the island is ringed with destroyers and Coast Guard cutters in charge of your friend, Commander Lee.
6: We've rounded up all of Deutsch's gang, including the mastermind himself, who's aboard the commander's own destroyer.
12: But how did you know about the island? Who tipped you off?
6: Oh, Commander Leeds has known about it for some time.
12: What?
6: Mr. Lewis made all arrangements for the final stroke.
12: Lewis? He's one of Deutsch's men.
4: He's a dirty spy.
13: He brought us here at the point of a gun, Lieutenant.
6: Well, maybe you'd better answer these accusations yourself, Mr. Lewis.
14: Gladly, Lieutenant. Kent, I'm sorry I had to mislead you, but it was the only way I could assure Deutsch I was working for him. I was the boss you were trying to locate. You see, Kent, I had to do it that way in order to be on the inside and learn the details of Deutsch's master plan.
12: And Commander Leeds knew all about this, Lieutenant?
6: Yes, he knew Lewis was posing as one of Deutsch's men, Kent, but that information couldn't be revealed to anyone. However, it's all over now, so let's get aboard ship where Commander Leeds can thank you personally for everything you've done. Your country is proud of you, Mr. Kent.
13: And so am I, Kent. How you ever managed to get Jimmy and myself out of that flooded cell will always be a mystery to me. Superman couldn't have done better.
3: And so another Superman adventure ends with Dr. Deutsch's espionage ring completely broken. But even as Mr. White, Jimmy, and Kent are returning to the mainland on a government destroyer, a new adventure is brewing. An adventure that will take Clark Kent deep into the snowbound forest of the North Country. So be with us again next time to begin the story of Superman and the White Plague. A story of mystery in the frozen North.
2: Don't forget, tune in again for the next thrilling episode with Superman.
12: It's a bird. It's a plane.
2: It's Superman. Superman is a copyrighted feature appearing in Action Comics magazine.
15: 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Tonight's title was Dr. Deutsch and the Radium Mine Parts 7 through 12 Conclusion. 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This is your hostess, Kendra, saying thanks for listening. Until then, have a good one.
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0: Good evening, this is Sarah. 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This evening's titles are They Who Sleep, Case of Charles Foster, Death Comes to Adolf Hitler, and No One on the Line. These shows originally aired back on the evenings of June 12th, 19th, and 26th, and July 3rd, 1947, respectively. This evening's show is presented in memory of Robert Weekland. Now, The Mysterious Traveler takes us on another journey into the realm of the strange and terrifying, momentarily. Enjoy this evening's presentation.
1: A Mysterious Traveler.

0: This is the mysterious traveler, inviting you to join me on another journey into the realm of the strange and the terrifying. I hope you enjoy the trip, that it will thrill you a little and chill you a little. So settle back, get a good grip on your nerves, and be comfortable, if you can. Where are we going? Why are we going to visit a man who could change the soul of a human being from one body into another? In a story I call They Who Sleep. My story begins late one foggy night in a dingy little room in the slum section of a great city. The occupant of the room, a small man, white-haired, his cheeks hollow from hunger, has just admitted a visitor whom he does not know and whom he is trying to send away. An expensively dressed young woman with a heavy veil hiding her face.
1: But, my child, it cannot be me to whom you wish to speak. You have made some mistake.
2: I haven't made any mistake. I've been hunting for you for days. I spent a good deal of money tracing you here.
1: But I do not understand. Why should you wish to find me, Alexander Thomas, a penniless old man
2: who... You did not always use the name Alexander Thomas. Once you called yourself Chadwin the Great, hypnotist beyond compare.
1: Chadwin the Great?
2: Yes.
1: I once used that name. But Chadwin the Great no longer exists. I am only Alexander Thomas now.
2: Listen to me, Chadwin. We've met before. 10 years ago, you gave a performance at the Bijou Theater.
1: Oh, there are so many Bijou Theaters.
2: You asked for volunteers to be hypnotized. I came up on the stage. I and my sister Rose. You hypnotized her easily, but you could not hypnotize me.
1: There were so many, I cannot remember.
2: No, but you can remember this newspaper clipping.
1: That old story from the newspapers? Where did you get it?
2: It says that you, Chadwin the Great, once performed the experiment of exchanging two men's souls. By the use of secret drugs and your great powers of hypnotism, you transferred one man's soul into another man's body.
1: You cannot believe all the newspapers say.
2: But you did this before witnesses. And one of the two men died. You went to prison for 5 years for manslaughter.
1: Why do you come here to remind an old man of his tragedies? Go, please, leave me alone.
2: No, Chadwin. For years I've kept this clipping, for years. Never knowing what impulse made me tear it out and save it. Until last week I found it again. And then I knew.
1: You speak not like a woman, but like a soul possessed by devils.
2: Perhaps I am. So you can transfer souls from one body to another?
1: No, I cannot.
2: How much would you charge to do it again?
1: Do not ask that of me. I am old. I have been in prison.
2: How much, Chadwin? Could you put my soul into another's body for $10,000?
1: $10,000?
2: Yes. Then you could live like a man again, not like a starving animal in this hovel.
1: Once before I tampered with the eternal laws, I paid the penalty. And so did one of those I experimented upon.
2: But which one, Chadwin?
1: The weaker one. He died. The other, the strong soul in its new body, lived.
2: Ah, then I am ready. When can you do it? Tomorrow night?
1: But, my child, why should you risk your life for that which cannot be, which was not meant to be?
2: Look, Chadwin, I shall raise my veil. Would you call me beautiful? Even pretty? No. I'm ugly.
1: You are not ugly. Your face is strong. But if it were not twisted by bitterness...
2: Enough of talking. How can you know what it means to a woman to be ugly? To lose the man you love to a woman you hate? Because you are plain. And she is so beautiful. Chadwin, will you do as I ask?
1: To help you change with one who is beautiful. To help you to be loved for just a little. My child... Perhaps it is not such a great wickedness to do that.
2: And you'll do it?
1: But it is only for a little while. You must understand that. For 10 days, no more. Then the laws, which cannot be violated with impunity, require that your soul must return to your body.
2: It's enough. It's all I want, Chadwin.
1: Very well. I have here a small bottle. Here. Take it. Guard it carefully. When the moment comes, she, the other, must drink it in water.
2: Yes. It will be easy.
1: She will drift off to sleep. Then you, You must come to me. But not here. It would not be safe.
2: Never mind. I know the place. The safest in the world.
1: Very well. The exchange will be made, and I will see that she, in your body, slumbers dreamlessly. After 10 days, she will wake and be herself again, with no memory whatever of what has happened. And now, Miss...
2: Vaughn. Helen Vaughn.
1: Now, Miss Vaughn, who is this beautiful one with whom you would change places?
2: The girl who just married the man I love. My sister, Rose Vaughn.

0: Good morning, Bessie.
1: Good morning, Miss Helen.
0: Where's Miss Rose? She's gone downstairs yet?
1: Mrs. Tabor, you must learn to say now, Miss Helen.
0: Mrs. Tabor, then.
1: She's in her room, Miss Helen.
0: Is Mr. Tabor with her?
1: Yes, he is.
0: All right, Bessie, thank you.
2: Helen, is that you? We thought we heard your voice. Come on in. Leonard's just leaving for the office.
3: Good morning, Helen. How's the best sister-in-law I ever had?
0: Hello, Rose. Leonard.
1: Darling, what's the matter?
3: I know. Did you hear what time this young lady got in last night? It must have been quite a party.
1: Oh, Leonard, I hope you aren't keeping tabs on Helen.
3: No, but I did hear the clock strike 3 just as her door closed. Well, me for the office. First, a goodbye kiss. Oh, gosh. I sure picked myself a beautiful wife.
1: Oh, run along, you silly.
3: Bye, Helen. Got a sisterly kiss for me?
0: Leonard, don't put your arms around me, please.
3: Well, there's sisterly affection for you. You'd think she hated me.
0: Oh, run along, Leonard. They probably need you downtown to polish off a big deal.
3: Yeah, they probably do at that. Okay, I'm on the way. Bye, you two.
1: Bye, darling. Well, Helen, you are in a mood this morning.
0: I just think you two carry this lovey-dovey business to a ridiculous extreme.
1: Helen, it's as if... Well, as if you disliked seeing Leonard kiss me.
0: You don't have to be constantly kissing him in front of other people, do you?
1: Helen... Oh, my dear, I didn't realize.
0: Didn't realize what?
1: Didn't realize it. Oh, Helen, darling, believe me. Someday the man will come along who will mean just as much to you as Leonard does to me. You'll find him. I'll help you find him. Listen, I'll give some parties and invite a lot of you.
0: Stop it, Rose. Let go of me. Don't go gushing over me, you idiot.
1: Helen, how can you be so cruel?
0: Oh, stop sniveling like that.
1: I'm sorry, Helen, but you're always so sharp when anybody tries to be nice to you.
0: And you, you're always so nice to everybody, so soft, so sweet. Oh, I'm sorry, Rose. I always forget how the least quarrel upsets you. Well, here, drink this, Rose. There's a sedative in it. Something quite harmless. It'll soothe your nerves.
1: Oh, all right. Oh, nasty stuff.
0: Now lie down in your bed. That's it. Just a few moments now and you'll be drifting off to slumberland, my beautiful sister.
1: Oh, it is quick, isn't it? You're drowsy already.
0: You do? And you must give in to the feeling, you hear? Don't fight it.
1: I feel so queer. So I were on a boat. A little boat.
0: Rose, can you hear me?
1: Yes. Yes, Helen, I hear you. You seem such a long ways away. Such a long way.
0: Rose, you're to come to me when I call you. Do you hear? Go to sleep for a while. Then when I call, no matter where I am, you're to come to me.
1: Yes, I'll come to you. I'll...
0: She's asleep. Chadwin's drug is working. The rain! Come! Well, let it rain. Yes, let the skies open and drench the earth. Let the rain fall like a curtain, like a cloak to hide the rebirth of Helen Vaughn.
4: Leaving her sister Rose in a slumber so deep it was almost death-like, Helen Vaughn hurried to her room. There she wrote a note addressed to Rose and Leonard, explaining that she had decided suddenly to go off by herself on a trip to Mexico. And that they would probably not hear from her for some time. Then she put on her hat and coat and slipped out. All day she waited in a hotel. Then when night came, she picked up Chadwin the Great in a rented car and drove him through the storm into a spot well outside the city, where she turned into an ancient cemetery. There she brought the car to a stop. before a low building of white marble over which ivy and moss had grown for many years. With a heavy key, she opened the massive padlock, and they entered, shutting the door behind them.
5: The air in this old mausoleum is dank odor of a charnel house.
0: But where else could the living lie asleep, peaceful and undisturbed, as safely as here among the sleeping dead?
5: No, I will not go through with
0: it. You already have your money. You cannot back out now.
5: Then in heaven's name, let us be finished quickly.
0: Quickly, yes. The storm should hide the car from the cemetery guards. But we must take no chances. Now, here's the flashlight I brought. I'll turn it on. Look there, Chadwin. At the tiers of compartments this tiny stone building holds. Each compartment with its iron door. Each holding within it a coffin in which lies the dust of a vault.
5: I see them, yes. 12 of them.
0: This one, here on the bottom, is empty. Meant someday to hold the body of Helen Vaughan. Tonight it shall receive her.
5: No, no, this is madness.
0: I'll open it. There. See that narrow, dark compartment? So small, so quiet, so restful, so safe from disturbance. In it for the next 10 days shall rest my body, holding the soul of my sister Rose.
5: No, no, there must be some other way.
0: None that is safe. While my body sleeps and I am absent from it, it must be where no one can find it. And here, no one ever will.
5: I do not like it.
0: Hold the light. I'll slide into it. Quite roomy enough. The stone is chilly, but what matters that to one who is asleep? Going.
5: Rose Vaughan, hear me. Enter the body that awaits you here. Enter quickly and wait.
1: The cold dark. Helen.
5: There is nothing to fear. Sleep, my child.
1: Sleep.

0: Quickly, Jadwin closed and latched the iron door of the compartment, slipped from the mausoleum, snapped the padlock on the huge door again, and was gone. At the same time, back in the big house in the city, the frantic Leonard paced the floor, waiting for some change in the condition of his wife, Rose, who all day had been in a strange stupor from which nothing could arouse her.
1: Doesn't she look better?
2: Yes, I think she does.
1: She's waking up.
2: Rose, darling, don't be frightened.
3: Why, Leonard.
2: Yes, of course it's me. Who did you think it was going to be?
3: I don't know. I was startled. I guess I must have been dreaming.
2: Rose, what's happened to you? Why, your voice sounds just like Helen's.
3: Really, Leonard? That's odd.
1: Perhaps I'm catching a cold.
2: No. Now you sound like yourself again. But for a moment, I'd have sworn it was Helen speaking. I guess I've been so worried, I'm just imagining things.
1: Oh, Leonard, hold me close. Close, darling, close.
2: Always, Rose. Always.
1: Always. Yes, always. She'll never have you back. Never.
2: What are you saying, Rose?
1: I was just thinking of how much I love you. So much that I'll never let anything take you away from me. Never.
0: In the days that followed, Leonard Vandy's beautiful wife, Rose, is strangely changed.
2: You've been different somehow these last 10 days. In fact, ever since Helen went away so unexpectedly.
1: Have I, Leonard? How?
2: Well, you've been gayer, more headstrong, too. It's almost as if you'd acquired a whole new character.
1: Well, perhaps I have. And how do you like this new wife of yours?
2: Well, I do, and I...
1: Don't?
2: Oh, please, I don't mean it. It's just that... Well, I was so in love with the old Rose, it's a little hard to get used to the new. And all these bills that you're running up. Why, that's not like the Rose you used to be.
1: Oh, Leonard, I do hope you're not too mad at me because...
2: Well, what is it this time? Another fur coat?
1: Worse than that. We're going to give a party.
2: Another? Why, that's 3 in 10 days. Rose, I forbid it.
1: You can't, Leonard, because I've invited everybody already.
2: Rose, it's so unlike you. Why, you act more like Helen than like yourself these days.
1: Never mind, darling. You'll get used to the change in me. In time.
0: Ignoring her husband's displeasure, Rose, or should I say, Helen, went ahead with her plans for a party that night. And when early in the evening, a small, gray-haired man presented himself at the door and asked for her, he sent word by Bessie that she would not see him.
4: I'm sorry, Mr. Tedwin. Mrs. Tabor says she cannot see you. She says she does not know anyone named Chadwin.
5: But she does. 10 days ago, I was here. I gave you an envelope for her. It had a key in it. Oh, surely you remember.
4: Yes, but just the same, she says she doesn't know you. Now, please go, or I'll have to call an officer.
5: Did you tell her what I said? This was the 10th day?
4: Yes, and she said she had no idea what you were talking about.
5: All right, I'm going. I'll do what I can by myself.
0: And while the gay party went on, miles away in the old cemetery, Chadwin the Great worked frantically with a hammer and chisel to force the padlock on the door of the mausoleum in which, unknown to the world, a sleeping girl lay hidden.
5: Look, got to get it open. Won't let me into our house. Won't even talk to me. Won't let me warn her. She won't. What is that? Dog's coming this way.
6: Somebody trying to break into the
5: barn mausoleum. The guard. I must run for it.
6: Look out, he's getting away. Hey, you crazy rat. Somebody.
5: They missed me. Got to get back to town. I must warn her. She's got to know. this time you heeded my message.
1: I won't have you coming around to my house this way, do you hear? You must never come here again.
5: But you do not understand. The 10 days is up tonight. Now, your time is over.
1: Are you trying to scare me, Chadwin? To get more money from me?
5: Money? No, I am just trying to tell you. It was understood 10 days only. More is not allowed.
1: You fool! Do you think I ever intended to give up Rose's body once I had it? In that narrow crypt in the tightly locked mausoleum, my body has long since died from lack of air. And Rose has died with it. But I remain alive.
5: So, that is what you planned. I should have guessed. But it is not so. Your body is not dead. It is in a sleep so deep that it scarcely breathes. Needs no food, no water. But sometime tonight the dog will wear off, and your sister Rose will claim her body again, while you, Helen Vaughn, will wake to find yourself locked within a burial crypt.
1: No. No, it's not true.
5: It is true. And you will not be asleep. You will be awake, needing air. And there will be no air.
1: You're just trying to frighten me.
5: Tonight I tried to open the tomb to save you. I was driven away by guards with dogs.
1: But what can I do?
5: Only if we can reach the tomb in time to open it can you be saved.
1: And we must go now. I'll get the key. And we must hurry. Hurry!
5: There's the mausoleum, Miss Vaughn. Pray heaven the guards are not waiting.
1: They won't be. We fooled them by leaving the car outside and walking up this back path. Now hurry, Chip.
5: What is it, Miss Vaughn?
1: I don't know. For a moment, I felt so dizzy.
5: It's Rose, trying to return to her body. We cannot waste an instant.
1: Hold me up. Something is pulling at me, tugging at me.
7: Darling, where are you?
5: She's speaking through her own lips.
1: No. No, not yet. Go back, you hear me? Rose, go back.
5: Here's the mausoleum. The key. Give me the key.
1: Here it is. Quickly. She's pushing at me so hard.
5: No.
1: Oh,
7: darling, help me. Everything is so dark. Where are you?
1: Go back. Go back, I say. Chadwin, have you got the lock out yet?
5: It won't unlock.
1: It must.
5: They put a new padlock on. Oh, dear heaven, they've changed the lock.
7: Darling,
1: no. No. It's getting dark. Dark.
5: It's hopeless. We cannot enter.
3: Darling, where are you?
1: No. We can't both be in the same body. Go back.
3: Darling, I'm frightened.
1: Don't force me out.
3: Help me.
1: Go back where you were.
3: Help me.
1: Wait, Rose, wait.
3: Help me. Darling.
5: The guards. They're coming back.
3: Where am I? What happened to me?
5: Sleep, child. Sleep a little longer and wake without memories.
3: Sleep.
5: Yes. Sleep. Oh, I would it. I can do nothing now. And the guards, they must not catch me. They must not.
8: There he is. We've got him this time. Holy cat. It's a girl.
9: It's Mrs. Taylor. Sleep on the steps of her own family mausoleum.
10: Say, we got to get her out of here. Help me lift her out.
9: Hey, wait. Did you hear something then? Like somebody calling a long ways off? Listen.
3: Help me. I can't breathe. Someone help me. I'm out here.
9: Do you hear anything?
10: Nah, I can't hear anything. It's the wind. Come on, we got to phone Miss Tabor's husband. She may be sick. Come on now, no time to lose.

0: Rose, do you remember anything about a man named Chadwin?
1: Chadwin? No, I don't, Leonard.
0: Well, Bessie says he called several times last week to see you. The last time was the night of the party. You're sure you don't remember him?
1: No, Leonard. I'm sorry,
0: oh,
1: but...
0: Oh, it's all right, darling. I just thought maybe you might have begun to remember some of the things that, happened during those 10 days when you, well, weren't yourself.
1: It's so strange. As if my mind had been asleep the whole time. Is there something about Chadwin in the paper?
0: He committed suicide last night.
1: Oh.
0: His body was found near the old family mausoleum. He left a mysterious note saying he was paying for some transgression.
1: How strange.
0: I wondered if he could have given us any clue as to how you came to leave the party so suddenly that night and drive to the cemetery. Oh, but it's all over now and not worth worrying about.
1: I'd remember if I could, but when I try, I become suddenly frightened and feel as if I were locked in some dark, tiny space where I can't breathe.
0: All right, now, darling, all right. Let's forget the whole thing. Now, let's see what came in the morning mail. Maybe there's a letter from Helen. You know, it's high time we were hearing from her. She's really not acting much like a sister being tossed along without even writing a letter. You know where she is.
2: This is the mysterious traveler again. I'm afraid Leonard and Rose are going to have to wait a long time for a letter from Helen. In fact, I'll be very much surprised if they ever get one. I suppose it'll never occur to them to look in the old mausoleum. In fact, since they both feel a distinct aversion to going near it, it may never be opened again. But I don't suppose that'll make much difference to Helen now. Now, if you were wishing you could step into somebody else's shoes, maybe what happened to Helen will make you change your mind. No, I knew a man once who... He stole somebody else's body, only to discover when it was too late that he... Oh, you're getting off here? Well, perhaps we'll meet again soon. I take this same train every week at this same time.
3: Just heard Chapter 55 of The Mysterious Traveler, a series of dramas of the strange and terrifying. In tonight's story, They Who Sleep, Philip Clark played Chadwin, Gertrude Warner played Helen, and Helen Clare played Rose. The Mysterious Traveler is written by Bob Arthur and David Cogan. Original music is played by Henry Silverne, and the entire production is under the direction of Jock McGregor.

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0: Another tale of the mysterious traveler. The Mysterious Traveler is presented by WOR Mutual from the WOR studios in New York. 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

0: This is the mysterious traveler, inviting you to join me on another journey into the realm of the strange and the terrifying. I hope you will enjoy the trip, that it will thrill you a little and chill you a little. So settle back, get a good grip on your nerves, and be comfortable, if you can. Where are we going? Are we going to join Charles Foster as he takes an excursion into crime? I call the story The Case of Charles Foster. Late one evening several years ago, when I was practicing medicine in a large eastern city, I visited Charles Foster, a friend and patient of mine. I took with me Flush, a cocker spaniel he had entrusted to me.
1: Hello, Doctor. Glad you were able to come. I see you brought Flush. Hello, Flush, old boy.
2: He's missed you, Charles.
1: I've missed him too, Doctor. Been quite lonesome without him these past few months. Ah, down, boy. It's a good dog.
2: How do you feel, Charles?
1: Oh, I'm all right, Doctor. You needn't worry about me.
2: I'm glad to hear that.
1: I suppose you've been quite puzzled about everything that's happened these past months.
2: Frankly, Charles, I have. Even now, I find it difficult to believe that you could...
1: Doctor, I'm going to tell you something that I've never told anyone. I thought I'd go to the grave with my secret, but, you know, you've always been friends, and I'd like you to know the truth.
2: As you wish, Charles.
1: Strange how little people know of one another. For 10 years, Agatha and I were married, and to the outside world, we were a happily married couple. But in the privacy of our home, I found life with Agatha a nightmare.
2: I never would have guessed that.
1: For 10 years, I stood her sharp tongue and constant nagging. I might have gone on taking it the rest of my life. Fate hadn't decreed otherwise. It was 3 years ago on a beautiful spring evening that... fate stepped in to change the entire course of my life.
3: Is that you, Charles?
1: Yes, Agatha.
3: Did you remember to buy me some more of my cough medicine?
1: Yes, here it is. Supper ready?
3: Some men would be more interested in their wives' health than their own suppers.
1: I'm sorry, Agatha, but you really don't look sick to me.
3: That's because you don't care. I'm not well, and you know it. I work myself to death day in and day out keeping this house clean. And little thanks do I get for
1: it. I've told you before, Agatha, if the house is too much for you, hire a maid.
3: And how exactly can we afford a maid on your miserable bookkeeper salary?
1: Well, if you can't manage it out of my salary, there's always the $50,000 your father left you.
3: That money is mine, and I'm not spending a single cent of it. It's up to you to provide a maid.
1: All right, Agatha, please. Let's not quarrel. Oh, hello, Flush. How are you, old boy?
3: Oh, you care more about that dog than you do me.
1: You know that isn't true.
3: It is. Sometimes I think the only reason you come home is because of that dirty old dog.
1: Quiet,
3: get away from me. All he does is eat and put his filthy paws on my furniture. I want you to get rid of that dog, Charles.
1: Get rid of him?
3: Yes. Buy some poison at the drugstore and dispose of him.
1: You can't stand to see me have anything that makes me happy, can you? Well, I'm not getting rid of him.
3: Charles, this is my house, not yours. And I don't want him here.
1: Come on, Flush.
3: Oh, don't think that by walking away that ends the matter, Charles Foster. You'd better get rid of that dog, do you hear?
1: Glad to get out of the house, eh, old boy? So am I. It's a beautiful evening, isn't it? Come on, boy, we're going to take a long walk. You want to turn around and go home now, Flush? No, neither do I.
4: Pardon me, but aren't you Charles?
1: Julia. Julia Sanders.
4: Charles, I thought it was you.
1: Oh, let me look at you. Oh, Julia, you haven't changed a bit. You're as lovely as... How long has it been since we last saw each other?
4: 10 years, almost 11.
1: Has it really been that long? Julia... have you ever forgiven me for what happened?
4: Of course, Charles.
1: I was so insanely in love with you, Julia, that I couldn't bear to have other men look at you. You know that I didn't mean...
4: I know, Charles.
1: I've thought of that night constantly. It's been like a nightmare ever since.
4: Please, Charles, it's all past and forgotten now.
1: You were perfectly justified in breaking our engagement. After what I'd done, there was nothing else you could do.
4: I understand you married Agatha Winthrop a year after I'd gone abroad.
1: Yes, Julia. After you left for Europe, people kept telling me what a wonderful wife Agatha would make me. I allowed myself to be convinced and married her.
4: Well, I'm sure everything turned out for the best.
1: But it didn't, Julia. Almost from the beginning, our marriage was a failure. For these past 5 years, Agatha and I have merely been living together under the same roof.
4: Well, I'm sorry, Charles, that it didn't turn out well.
1: Nothing turned out well, Junior, after I lost you. I hope things have been better with you these past 11 years.
4: Oh, I can't complain. I spent a number of years in Paris studying art and working at dress designing.
1: Oh.
4: I only came back a few months ago.
1: You've never married?
4: No. I'm working now for Morgan's department store as their art director.
1: Oh, really? Well, my office is only a few blocks from there. Look, Junior, why don't we have lunch together tomorrow? There are so many things I'd like to know.
4: Well, I'd like to, Charles, but I think it would be much better that we don't.
1: Oh, now, surely, Julia, there's no harm in two old friends having lunch together, is there?
4: No, I suppose not.
1: I won't take no for an answer. Do you know where Drake's restaurant is?
4: Yes.
1: Will 1 o'clock tomorrow be all right?
4: Yes, that's my usual lunch hour.
1: Good, then it's a date. Strange, isn't it, Doctor? The way after 11 years, Julia and I bumped into each other. If we hadn't, what followed would never have happened.
2: It's such small things as an accidental meeting that often change the course of one's life.
1: Yes, I know that now, but I didn't then. I met Julia for lunch the next day, and soon we were having lunch together every day.
2: Mm.
1: And for the first time in years, life began to mean something. Merely seeing Julia for 1 hour a day made life worth living.
2: I understand, sir.
1: We'd have lunch together, and then we'd go for a walk in the park. I sensed at the time that Julia, too, was lonely and in the need of friendship. The summer passed swiftly and happily. I should have realized that things couldn't go on that way, but I didn't.
2: You mean you fell in love with Julia?
1: Fell in love with her? I don't think I'd ever really stopped loving her. I became aware of how much I really cared for her one warm autumn day as we were walking through the park together. Julia?
4: Yes, Charles?
1: What about going to the theater with me tonight?
4: Oh, I wish you hadn't asked me, Charles.
1: Why?
4: Because it means we can't go on seeing each other anymore.
1: But why shouldn't we go on seeing each other?
4: Because you aren't satisfied any longer just to see me at lunch. And it isn't right for us to go out together at night.
1: But surely there's no harm in our going to the theater together.
4: You're married, Charles. That's reason enough.
1: All right, Julia. Forget I ever asked you. But at least we can go on having lunch together, can't we?
4: No, Charles.
1: Oh, but...
4: Can't you see? Things can never be the way they were. We've become dependent upon each other, and we have no right to be. We can't go on seeing each other any longer. It isn't fair to Agatha.
1: But you know that Agatha and I mean nothing to each other. We haven't for years.
4: Nevertheless, she's your wife.
1: Julia, you know I love you. I've always loved you, and I can't do without you.
4: Charles, you're just making it difficult for both of us.
1: Julia, you do love me, don't you?
4: Yes. But can't you see, it's no use. I remember Agatha only too well. She'd never give you a divorce.
1: I know she won't. I've asked her a dozen times in the past 5 years, but she said she'll never give me one.
4: I want to part now, Charles. Right here.
1: Must we?
4: Yes. Goodbye, Charles.
1: My life seemed to end that day, Doctor, with our parting. I went through the motions of living, but nothing seemed to matter any longer.
2: I can well understand that.
1: Months went by. Every day after work, I stayed in town, unable to face an evening at home with Agatha. When I did arrive home late at night, she'd be waiting for me.
3: Is that you, Charles?
1: Yes, Agatha. Sorry if I woke
3: you. No lot you care. Coming in night after night at all hours, leaving me alone in this big house. Oh, don't think I don't know what you're up to. I know you're kind, Charles Foster.
1: You better go to sleep, Agatha.
3: A fine chance I have to sleep with you putting on the bathroom light. You know I can't sleep when that light's on.
1: Take me a minute to brush my teeth, then I'll turn off the light.
5: Agatha.
3: Well, what is it now?
5: What's this bottle of prussic acid doing in the medicine chest? It's a deadly poison.
3: I know that. I got it from Mrs. Smedley, the druggist's wife. She used it to get rid of an old cat they had. When I told her about Flush, she said it
5: What's
3: was a thing...
5: What's that about Flush?
3: I said Mrs. Smedley gave me that bottle of prussic acid so I could get rid of Flush. I'm going to put him out of his misery tomorrow.
6: You'll do no such thing, do you hear? If you so much as lay a hand on Flush, I'll kill you. I'll kill you, do you understand?
3: Yes. Yes, Charles.
6: You get rid of that poison tomorrow. Let's have no more talk of putting Flush out of his misery.
1: I lay awake for hours, Doctor, unable to fall asleep. Julia's breaking off with me and my wife's refusal to give me a divorce. And the prussic acid she meant to poison Flush with had left me all worked up. Then Agatha began coughing. That cough she'd cultivated for years to give people the impression that she was an invalid. Well, after she'd coughed her usual 5 minutes or so, she got out of bed and started for the bathroom where she kept her cough medicine.
7: Oh, back that chair.
6: Why don't you turn on the light so you can see where you're going?
7: I can see perfectly well where I'm going. Besides, on your salary, we can't afford to waste electricity.
1: I knew there wasn't any use in saying anything more. For years, Agatha had gotten up every night and groped her way to the medicine chest where her cough medicine was. Nothing could make her change her habits. I lay in bed listening as she opened the medicine chest and fumbled in the corner where she always kept the bottle. As I heard her groping for her medicine, I suddenly thought of the bottle that was standing next to it. The bottle of prussic acid. Without thinking, it came to mind. If only she'd take the prussic acid instead of the cough medicine. If she did, I would be free. Free of her constant nagging and whining. Free to see Julia. Then I knew it was useless to hope for such a mistake to happen. Agatha's cough medicine always stood in the same corner of the medicine chest. Even in the dark, she'd never take the bottle of prussic acid. And it came to me. What if the bottles were to be switched? What if the following night the prussic acid were placed in the customary spot of the cough medicine? Suddenly it was all very clear to me what I was going to do. Agatha?
3: Well?
1: Agatha, I've been thinking over what you said about Flush.
3: What?
1: I suppose you're right. Flush should be disposed of.
3: He certainly should. He's old and he's smelly. It'll be a blessing for him to be put out of his misery.
1: Yes, of course. I'm sorry I shouted at you before, Agatha, but... Well, I see now that you're right.
3: Hmm. When are you going to do it?
1: Oh, we'll wait until Saturday.
3: And none too soon, either.
1: You're sure the prussic acid won't make him suffer?
3: Nonsense. Of course it won't. Mrs. Smedley said nothing worth...

0: Can I get you a glass of water or something, Edison?
1: Water won't do any good. What I need is my cough medicine. Oh, that's that chair.
0: Why don't you turn on the light?
1: Because I can see perfectly in the dark. Besides, someone's got to economize on the electricity in this house.
0: I lay there in the darkness, listening to her grumble as she opened the door of the medicine chest. The blood pounded in my ears as I heard her fumbling for the bottle. Would she feel the slight difference in the bottle when she picked it up? Scarcely able to breathe, I waited. Listen. Then she fell to the floor. I quickly got out of bed, turned on the lights, and went into the bathroom. She was lying on the floor, quite dead. There was an agonized look on her face. I returned the bottle of cough medicine to its proper place, and then I phoned the police.
2: Now, you say, Mr. Foster, that your wife was in the habit of going every night to the medicine chest for a few drops of her cough medicine.
0: Yes, that's right.
2: And she never turned on the lights when she went to the medicine chest?
0: Oh, no, sir.
2: Wasn't that a bit unusual?
0: Well, I always used to tell her to turn on the lights, but she said it was a waste of electricity.
2: I see. And you say your wife... It was her who placed the bottle of prussic acid in the medicine chest next to her cough medicine, eh?
0: Yes, sir. I'd never touched the bottle of prussic acid. You see, it was my wife who procured it, and she...
2: Yes, yes, Mr. Smedley, the druggist, has testified that his wife gave it to your wife. Mr. Foster, are you familiar with the contents of your wife's will dated 10 years ago?
0: Yes, I am.
2: Then you know, of course, that your wife left her entire estate to the Home for the Aged.
0: Home for the Aged? Oh, yes, yes. I fought to keep my face expressionless, to prevent him from learning that I hadn't known. All the years we'd been married, Agatha had given me to understand that all her money would go to me. Now I knew that she'd been lying. Her will had been made out in favor of the Home for the Aged for years. I began to feel angry at the way she'd cheated me. But a moment later, I was grateful that she had.
2: Frankly, Mr. Foster, your wife's death occurred under very suspicious circumstances, to say the least. For years, she'd gone to the medicine chest every night without mishap. And yet, on the second night that there was a bottle of prussic acid in the chest, she met her death. Were it not for the fact that your wife had left her entire estate to the Home for the Aged, I might be inclined to go further with this investigation. As it is, I'll instruct the coroner's jury to bring in a verdict of death through accident. That's all, Mr. Foster.
0: I walked out of the district attorney's office a free man. A few days later, I moved out of the house which had been Agatha's and took up quarters elsewhere. 6 long and uneventful months passed. I made no effort to contact Julia for fear that the police might still have their suspicions, and then I could stand it no longer. I called on her.
3: Charles, when I was told you were waiting to see me, I could hardly believe it. I'm so glad to see you again.
4: Thank you, Julia. It's good to see you again, too.
3: Charles, you don't look well at all.
4: These past few months have been something of a strain, Junior, but I'm all right now.
3: I was tempted so many times to get in touch with you. Then I thought perhaps you didn't want to see anyone.
4: Well, I did want to see you, Julia, but I was afraid it wouldn't look right.
3: I understand, Charles.
4: Now, let's not say anything more of the past. Only the present and the future. Julia, do you think we might try to pick up where we left off last autumn?
3: We can try, Charles.

0: Julia and I, Doctor, began to see each other night after night. Life for me became exciting and wonderful the way it had been 11 years ago before Julia and I had broken our engagement.
1: Didn't you ever stop to think of what you'd done?
0: You mean Agatha?
1: Yes.
0: No, Doctor. They say that a murderer is ever haunted by his crime. But that isn't true. At least it wasn't in my case. To me, Agatha was part of another life in the dim past. I rarely thought of the past, only the present and the future. Now, if I had any fears at all, it was the fear that something would spoil the happiness that Julian...

0: and I had found together. But nothing did. And a few months later, we were married with you as my best man.
1: Yes, I remember.
0: My second marriage was everything that my first hadn't been. The first time in my life I knew what true happiness meant. Julia and I were poor, but that didn't matter, for we had each other. The months swiftly passed. And as our first anniversary approached, it was hard to believe that we'd been married almost a year.
2: Charles, before you leave for work, will you sign a check for me?
0: Well, who's it for, dear?
2: Never you mind, Mr. Foster. You just leave a signed check. I'll fill in the amount and the party it's meant for.
0: Mrs. Foster, you're acting very mysterious.
2: Well, a wife has a right to act mysterious once a year.
0: Darling, I suspect you're going to use this check to buy me an anniversary present. Well, whatever you get me, please don't make it neckties.
2: Well, I'll have you know I have very good taste in neckties.
0: I know you do, dear, but I have to wear them.
2: You're an ungrateful wretch. Very well, I won't get you ties.
0: Good, then I'll sign the check for you. And please bear in mind that you can't make this check out for more than $312.50. That's all we have in the bank.
2: Oh, I'll leave you at least the 50 cents.
0: You'd better leave a good deal more. We won't be going up to Lake Ellis.
2: Charles, are we going up to Lake Ellis?
0: Oh, see, it slipped out. And I meant it as an anniversary surprise.
2: Oh, Charles, that's wonderful. When are we going?
0: This Friday afternoon. I've rented a cabin and a small motorboat on Lake Ellis for the weekend.
2: Oh, darling, what an exciting surprise. Charles, you're sure it won't be too expensive?
0: Why, nothing can be too expensive for our first anniversary.
2: Oh, darling, I've never been so happy.

0: This looks like a nice place to fish. Let's see, where'd I put that bait?
1: Here it is, dear.
0: Thanks, darling. Here's a nice, fat, dimpled worm. Well, if you can't stand to see me bait him, just turn the other way. That's it. It'll only take me a minute.
1: Charles, look.
0: Let's wait till I get this.
1: There's smoke coming out of the engine hatch.
0: What's that? Yes, you're right.
1: It's on fire. There are flames shooting out.
0: Fire extinguishers at the other end of the boat.
1: Charles, you'd never make it. You'd be burned.
0: Yes, you're right. Besides, even the extinguisher wouldn't do much good now. The fire's too big.
1: What are we going to do? Oh, the heat. It's becoming unbearable.
0: There's only one thing we can do, Julia. That's go over the side.
1: We're almost in the center of the lake. I can't swim.
0: But I can, dear. I'll manage to keep us above water somehow.
1: Well, all right, darling. I'll do whatever you say.
0: We'll come through this, Julia. Now, don't be afraid. Now, I'll slip over the side of the boat first, and you follow.
1: All right.
0: Now, hurry, Julia. Let yourself down into the water. I'll keep you afloat.
1: Yes, Charles.
0: That's it. Now, let go of the side of the boat. I have you.
1: Yes, Charles.
0: Now, don't be afraid, darling. You see, it's no trouble keeping you above water. Now, just relax, dear, while I swim with you a bit. We've got to get a good distance from the boat. It may explode.
1: Yes, Charles. Is there any boats around?
0: No, but someone's bound to see the fire and come to our rescue. Until they do, we must have courage.

0: You're tired, aren't you, Charles?
1: No. No, don't worry, dear. I can keep us afloat for a long time yet.
0: Oh, why doesn't someone come to our rescue?
1: They will. Someone must surely have seen that boat burning.
0: Charles, we've been in the water so long.
1: Oh, it just seems long, darling. It can't be more than 10 minutes.
0: 10 minutes? It feels more like... Charles!
1: I've got you, Julia. Just for a moment, you slipped away from me.
0: Oh, darling, it's no use. I'm just a millstone around your neck.
1: What are you saying?
0: Why should we both drown? Charles, save yourself.
1: Save myself?
0: Yes. I want you to let go of me.
1: Let go of you? No. No, never.
0: Yes, you must. You're too tired to keep
1: me. No. No, darling. Either we're both saved, or we're both drowned.
0: No. I won't have you throw your life away. Let go of me.
1: Julia, stop trying to break loose. Julia, darling, don't. I can't live without you. Julia, stop struggling. Julia! She's gone. I was saved her. Help! My wife! My wife!
2: Yeah, we saw it all. Hey, Mike, he's passed out. Get him before he goes under.
3: I got him. Hey, help me get him aboard, Skipper.
2: All right. Any sign of his wife?
3: She's gone, Skipper.
2: Yeah, too bad. Well, if it's the last thing I do, I aim to see justice done to this fella. She never had a chance. Did you see him shove her under? It was murder, that's what it was.

0: Now, Mr. Foster, both of the men who rescued you claim that as they approached you and your late wife in their boat, they saw you struggling with her. You admit this?
1: Yes. Yes, but I tell you, I was trying to save her, not drown her.
0: Oh, you were trying to save her. But both the witnesses testified they saw you push her head under.
1: But they're wrong. I wasn't pushing her under. I was trying to bring her to the surface. You must believe me.
0: Oh, Mr. Foster. You maintain that you were rescuing your wife, not drowning her.
1: Yes.
0: Is it true, Mr. Foster, that you were engaged to your wife 11 years ago and that she broke the engagement?
1: Yes, that's true.
0: Would you mind telling the jury why she broke the engagement?
1: We had a misunderstanding.
0: A misunderstanding? Do you call shooting the woman you're engaged to just a misunderstanding?
1: No, no. You must let me explain. It's true that 11 years ago I did shoot Julia, but I've been drinking. I didn't know what
0: Mr.
1: I was doing.
0: Mr. Foster, you do admit shooting and wounding her.
1: Yes, yes.
0: Have you ever seen this before?
1: Why, yes. That's the insurance policy I took out for Julia and myself.
0: Exactly. And when was this policy taken out?
1: Well, about a month ago.
0: June 15th, to be exact. And what's the value of this policy, Mr. Foster?
1: Well, if either my wife or myself died, it provided $10,000 for the survivor.
0: Yes, Mr. Foster. If either you or your wife died a natural death, it provided $10,000 to the survivor. But there's also a double indemnity clause in this policy, isn't there?
1: Yes, but I...
0: One that provides you with $20,000 if your wife died an accidental death, such as drowning.
1: That's true, but I swear I didn't drown my wife. I tell you, I was trying to save her. Save her, not drown her. You must believe me. You must...
2: That, Doctor, is exactly the way everything happened. Strange, isn't it? The way justice works itself out. I committed murder and escaped punishment. Now I'm paying with my life for the death of the one person I really loved.
3: It's time to go, Foster.
2: All right, Warden. Goodbye, Doctor. And take good care of Flush, will you?
4: Of course, Charles. Goodbye.
2: All right, Warden. I'm ready.

0: This is the mysterious traveler again. Did you enjoy our little trip?
1: Too bad about Charles Foster, wasn't it? As he was strapped into the electric chair, there was an ironic smile on his lips. For he was being executed for something he had not done. But as Charles himself said, justice has a strange way of working itself out. I knew another man once who thought it would be a simple thing to dispose of his wife. Unfortunately, he...
0: Oh, you're getting off here?
1: I'm sorry.
0: But perhaps we'll meet again soon.
1: I take this same train every week at this time.
2: You have just heard Chapter 64 of The Mysterious Traveler, a series of dramas of the strange and the terrifying. In tonight's story, the case of Charles Foster, Humphrey Davis played Charles Foster, Nancy Sheridan played Julia, and Joan Shea played Agatha. The Mysterious Traveler is written by Bob Author and David Cogan, and original music is played by Henry Silverne. The entire production is under the direction of Jock McGregor. Listen next week to a tale titled
1: Blood Money,
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1: This is the mysterious traveler, inviting you to join me on another journey into the realm of the strange and the terrifying. I hope you will enjoy the trip, and it will thrill you a little and chill you a little. So settle back, get a good grip on your nerves, and be comfortable, if you can. For tonight, we're going on the strangest journey we've taken yet. We're going down into the dark and fearsome depths of the sea to watch fate settle her account with the archenemy of mankind. In a story I call Death Comes for Adolf Hitler. My story begins in the radio room of the American destroyer Spindrift on patrol duty somewhere in the Atlantic. It is late at night. Chief radio man Mike Williams, headphones over his ears, is checking on the dozens of messages whispering through the ether. Beside Mike, his relief man, Joe Norman, is sitting back with his feet up, working a crossword puzzle and mournfully humming.

0: the knife?
1: Cut it, Joe, cut it. I'm getting something. You can just barely hear it.
0: Something's right, Joe?
1: Shh, wait. I'm getting it stronger now. There, it's clearer. Holy cow.
0: Yeah, what is it?
1: It's a German sub. On the bottom and calling for help.
0: Ain't that something? Shall I notify the skipper?
1: No, no, nothing we can do. Must be hundreds of miles away. Get a pencil on, put on those headphones. We'll take down the message, whatever it is.
0: Okay, I got a pencil here. Is that the phone? Is that a... Are you kidding me? I can't hear a thing.
1: Of course I'm not kidding. I tell you, I had it just now, then it faded out. Wait a minute. It's coming back in again.
2: Hello? Hello? This is Oberleutnant Reiner, the Unterseeboot Wolf. Listen to me. Anybody who may be picking up this message, please listen to me. There's nothing anybody can do to help us, but please listen anyway. Makes it easier if I can talk, easier to face what is coming. Because we are doomed. We know it. Only yesterday afternoon, as we were cruising on the surface, recharging our batteries, we thought our mission was as good as accomplished. I was up on the conning tower with Captain Metz. With us was our passenger, our very special passenger who called himself Herr Schmidt. Of course, that was not his name, and we all know who he was.
3: A beautiful day, Herr Captain. Particularly gratifying after our long submersion.
4: Yes, Your Excellency. Pardon me, Herr Schmidt. But we could take no chances on surfacing until we were safely past the area of Allied patrols.
3: Of course not, Captain Metz. You must not take the slightest risk as long as I am aboard.
4: I am aware of that. Do not worry. You will reach your destination safely. I estimate that tomorrow midnight we will take our contact with the South American coast. And our journey will be over.
3: Good. Understand, Herr Captain? No word of this trip must ever be breathed to the world, or yourself, or any other member of your crew.
4: It is understood. You may rest assured. My crew is well trained.
3: The world must not know or guess. The back of the fatherland, it is a devil who rules. We have lost, but I shall yet win.
4: It would be disloyal of me to believe anything else, Herr Schmidt.
3: In South America, he will make my plan. The world will think me dead. Suicide, on the day Germany falls. But instead, I will be safely hidden, so I can direct our rebirth.
4: Quite so.
3: Our enemies will yet feel the might of my vengeance. I will return to lead my people to victory, however long it may take.
4: Of course, Herr Schmidt.
5: Lifeboat, 3 points off the starboard bow. Lifeboat, 3 points to starboard.
2: Itching and tossing on the waves ahead of us was a lifeboat. It was crowded with gaunt-faced, bearded men who watched us pull alongside with hostile eyes. A dozen yards from them, Captain Metz ordered the engine to stop. And then as our passenger looked on, his cloak pulled up to conceal his face, Captain Metz questioned the men in the lifeboat.
3: You're in the lifeboat. Who is in charge?
6: I am, bless your eyes.
3: What is your name? What ship? What cargo did you carry? What port were you cleared for?
6: Captain Peter Jensen of the Norton, now at your service. We were a relief ship carrying food and medical supplies to Greece when one of your murdering undersea dogs torpedoed us.
3: That is all, Captain Jensen. You may pull away now. The nearest land is 300 miles due west of you.
6: I will pull away. Pull, men. Let's get where we can breathe air not contaminated by this scum.
2: And then, just as the lifeboat started to pull away, the wind unexpectedly whipped aside the cloak that our passenger was using to conceal his face. And in the lifeboat, Captain Peter Jensen, a burly giant of a man, recognized him.
6: Men, stop! Stop! You see that slinking rat in the ship of a man trying to hide his face? Yeah, you know who that is? No, no. Take a good look at him so you can tell your children you've seen the murderer of mankind himself. The archdevil who really gave the orders that sent our comrades to the bottom.
4: I fear you have been recognized, Herr Schmidt.
3: Stop them! Turn your guns on them! Destroy their boat, Herr Commandant! No one must leave the report having seen me!
4: Very well, Herr Schmidt. Forward gun, prepare to fire.
7: Forward gun, ready to fire.
4: Give them 2 rounds. Forward gun, fire.
7: Forward gun, fire.
6: You filthy murdering dogs. you when your time comes. All of us, the you hounds and jackals and murderers, we'll be waiting for you, every one of us. We'll be waiting for you, and someday we'll get you. Remember that. Someday we'll get you.
3: Fire!
4: They are gone? Yes, we have finished them. There will be no eyewitnesses to tell of seeing you aboard a submarine in these waters, Herr Schmidt.
3: That is good. Berg, never know that I had left Germany. But never guess the whole future, the fatherland. What is that sound?
4: Bomber. Patrol bombers coming this way.
8: Get below us, Hans. We are going to submerge.
4: What is our depth now, Muller?
9: 75 feet, sir.
4: Good. Then we should...
9: The pump! They're coming closer!
4: No, they have lost us. They are bombing at random now. Yes, they are safe now. Depth, Muller.
9: 90 feet, sir.
4: 90 is good enough. Level her.
10: Level her, sir.
4: We will take course 180 and... Level her, I said. We are still making a 5-degree drive.
9: The leveling planes do not respond, sir.
8: We are damaged. The bombs have damaged us.
4: Impossible. Not one of those bombs was close enough to break an egg. Muller, our depth.
9: 100 feet, sir.
4: Lieutenant Ryder, order half speed ahead.
11: Half speed ahead?
4: The ship to hand operation of the diving plane.
10: Hand operation of the diving plane, sir.
4: Now level her.
10: Level her, sir.
4: Well, what's the matter?
9: Captain, the operating wheel...
11: You're
9: a turn. Not
11: turn.
9: What?
11: The diving
9: plane
11: must be jammed, sir.
9: They do not move. Not at all. Captain Mitch, I demand that you hide to the surface. Something is wrong. Am I
4: safe? I am captain of this vessel, and I am giving the order. Hey, well, our leveling planes are jammed. We will surface and clear them. Miller, step.
9: 120 feet, sir.
11: Stop there,
4: sir. Load the forward ballast tanks.
11: Load the forward ballast tanks, sir.
4: Now our bow is coming up. They are leveling off, sir. Hold on, there she is.
11: Hold on, there she is, sir.
4: Muller.
9: Yeah, Major.
4: How fast are we going up?
9: We are not rising at all, sir.
4: Not rising?
9: None.
4: With the motors off, we must be.
9: We should be. But we are still descending at about 20 feet a minute, Captain.
8: Captain, I demand to know what's wrong. I order you, take me to the surface.
4: I am just as interested in reaching the surface as you are, Herr Schmidt. Blow the main ballast tank until we start to rise.
11: Blow the main ballast tank until we start to rise.

0: was unreal, unbelievable, impossible. The proof that even then a big, fierce cloud, our illustrious passenger raved and ranted at Captain Mitz, screeching about his safety until Mitz ordered him to escape and being dragged there. We continued with our efforts to raise the submarine to the surface until abruptly Seaman Muller cried a warning.
1: Captain Mitz! There are destroyers aboard.
2: Destroyers?
1: Two of them. I just picked them up on the phone. They seem to be circling us.
2: Silence the motors. Stop all pumps.
3: Destroyer, eh? Lieutenant Reiner.
4: Yes, sir?
3: What depth does the chart show?
4: Depth? 50 fathoms with gravel bottom, sir. But there's a fault in the ocean bed just east of our position. A crevice, 1,000 feet deep, sir.
3: We are safely beyond that. Muller, our depth?
1: 200 feet, sir.
3: Our rate of descent?
1: 10 feet a minute, sir.
4: But our main tanks are empty, sir. We should be going up, not down.
3: Nevertheless, we are going down. And as long as we are, we will bottom and lie quiet until the destroyers leave. Then we will surface for repairs. Muller.
1: Yes, sir.
3: What are the destroyers doing?
1: They seem to be still circling, sir. Perhaps they are trying to pick us up on their detectors.
3: We must see that they fail. Our depth?
1: 220 feet, sir. It's almost as if...
3: As if what?
1: Nothing, sir.
3: Go on. As if what?
1: Excuse me, sir. I was going to say as if something was pulling us down.
3: Ah, but you thought better of saying it.
1: Yeah.
3: See that you continue to think better of such remarks. Same applies to everyone on board. Lieutenant Reiner.
4: Yes, sir.
3: We will bottom in exactly 7 minutes. Prepare to make an inspection of the ship when we do.

0: Lieutenant Reiner?
1: I have finished the inspection, sir.
0: And your report?
1: Everything is in perfect order, sir. There are no leaks. The batteries are fully charged, all motors in working order, all pumps operating.
0: Then, obviously, there's no reason why, when we choose to surface, we should not do so.
1: No, sir.
0: Miller, what about the bloodhounds who are trying to sniff us out on the surface? Those destroyers.
2: I have heard no propeller sound for 20 minutes, sir.
0: Then we will surface. Load the auxiliary tank.
3: Load the auxiliary tank, sir.

0: I made in auxiliary tanks are empty, sir.
1: All tanks empty. Captain, your pardon. Do you hear? They have blown all our tanks and we have not risen at all.
2: I am well aware of it, Lieutenant Reiner. You take me for an imbecile?
1: No, sir. Of course not, sir. It is so that it is impossible, sir.
3: Since it is so, it must be possible. Obviously, we are stuck in a mud bottom.
1: But the bottom here is gravel, sir. The chart
3: says so. The chart is wrong. I say it is mud. Do you hear?
1: Yes, sir. Mud, sir.
3: And so we shall have to use our motors to pull ourselves free. Signal full speed ahead.
1: Yes, sir.
2: Full speed ahead.
1: They are not moving, sir.
3: Now what is it?
1: Why have the fools cut the motors?
4: Excuse me, sir. Engine room reporting.
2: Yes. What is it?
3: Well, what have the idiots to say for themselves?
2: They say the propeller is fouled.
3: Fouled? How could it be fouled? It is impossible for it to have become fouled on this bottom.
2: Yes, sir. They say it is not entirely fouled. It will turn, but only very slowly.
3: As if what?
2: Well, sir, they say it turns as if something were holding it, trying to keep it from revolving.
3: The fools. When we get back to our base, I shall court-martial every man aboard. Perhaps the propeller is tangled with some seaweed. That is all. In that case, we may be able to reverse some sweep.
1: Full speed astern.
2: Full speed astern.
3: Well, now what?
2: Your pardon. The engine room reports the propeller is still fouled, sir. It behaves as it did before. It turns, but as if something is holding it back.
3: And to think that I, Hans Ludwig von Metz, thought I had the finest submarine crew in the world. A brainless pack of idiots who become stuck in the mud on the bottom and they go to pieces like old women. Now listen to me, all of you. The next man who shows...
5: Captain Metz.
3: Ah, Herr Schmidt. I trust you have not been worrying. Everything is quite under control.
5: In my captain, I've been hearing sounds from outside the submarine.
3: Sounds? What kind of sounds?
5: Scratching sounds, tappings on the metal. It sounded as if someone is trying to get into the submarine.
3: My dear Herr Schmidt, you've had nothing except the noises made, perhaps by pebbles being swept against our sides by the current. It is all.
5: But I tell you, it sounds like hands rapping and tapping, scraping at the hull, trying to get in. Why are we staying down here in the bottom? Serve it at once, you hear me? I order you, serve it at once.
3: That, Your Excellencies, what I am about to do. Now, all respect, may I suggest that you return to your cabin. Your presence here may impede our efforts.
5: Very well, Captain. But see that you take me to the surface at once.
3: Have no fear. Lieutenant Reiner, perhaps you will assist Herr Schmidt to his cabin.
6: Yes, sir. Certainly. If I may open the door for your excellence.
5: Captain! Captain Mitch!
3: Well, what is it?
2: Captain, we hear them too. Sounds coming from outside our hull.
3: I hear no sounds.
7: Captain, I can hear them now. Quite plainly, on my detector phone. It is not possible to identify them, but they sound as if many people were climbing up outside. And...
3: There. Perhaps that will bring you to your senses. Listen to me, all of you. Temporarily, we are stuck in the mud. The current is sweeping debris or pebbles against us. You are all acting like children who think they see a ghost in a graveyard. In an hour, we shall be on the surface. You have my word for it. To get free from the mud, I shall fill the bow tanks, then blow them and fill the stern tanks. We shall seesaw ourselves loose. Do you all understand my scheme?
7: Captain.
3: Very good. Let the forward ballast tanks.
8: Let the forward ballast tanks, sir.

0: Captain Nitz.
1: Yes, Lieutenant Werner. The main pumps are again operating, sir. The failure was caused by Hans Jaeger.
2: Jaeger?
1: How? He went crazy, committed suicide by grabbing the poles of the main switch. The short circuit electrocuted him, blew out the fuses.
2: Nah, Jaeger was always a fool. How the others reacted to his death?
1: Very badly, sir. They are very nervous.
2: Nervous, are they?
1: Yes, sir. That scraping and scratching outside our hull has affected them, sir. It has stopped for now, but the crew says that it's just because they are planning something else.
2: They? Who do you mean by they?
1: The crew says, sir, that there are hundreds of men in the water outside trying to get in at us. Dead men, sir.
2: Lieutenant Reiner, do you wish me to place you under arrest?
1: No, sir. I'm just trying to explain the state of the mind of the crew, sir. In spite of all our efforts, we are still on the bottom, and the men are getting very jumpy, sir.
2: I shall have to teach them a lesson they will not forget. They are taking their cue from our illustrious passenger, of course. If he had not come out here with his ranting and raving... Never mind that. He's quiet now. I gave him whiskey with a sedative in it.
1: Your pardon, Captain. If I may make a suggestion...
2: Well, what is it?
1: There is one thing we have not tried.
2: Huh?
1: They have to try it, sir. Discharge our torpedoes.
2: Discharge our torpedoes? A submarine without torpedoes, Lieutenant, is no more use than an airplane without wings.
1: But we must, sir. We have 10 torpedoes aboard. 25,000 pounds of dead weight. Get rid of that, and we have to rise. We have to.
2: I see you are beginning to share the hysteria of the crew. When we return to our base, I shall not fail to include that fact in my report. However, I accept your suggestion. Order the discharge of our torpedoes to begin at once.
1: Yes, sir. At once.
3: We began discharging our torpedoes. Two, three, four. Then the submarine moved, but not upward. To my horror, as I watched the instruments, we began to move downward. 50 feet, 60 feet, we slid, as if sliding down a slope on the ocean bottom. After we had fired 6 torpedoes, we were actually 100 feet deeper than we had been. Then the firing stopped. I went forward to find out what was wrong.
4: It's no use. I tell you, it's no use. We are going down, Doc. Down.
1: Yeah. What's going on here? What are your men mumbling about? I will not discharge the rest of the torpedoes.
4: You know what is going on here, Herr Leutnant. We have fired 6 torpedoes to lighten ship, and what has happened? We are sinking deeper.
5: He is right.
4: Yes, we are going deeper. Our plates will not stand it. We shall be crushed, thrown like rats in a trap.
1: We are not going deeper. We have come to a stop already. And even if we should slide a little further, we still have a margin of safety of at least 100 feet. The very fact we have moved proves we are breaking free from the mud.
4: No, it is not true. We are not stuck in the mud. We are not.
1: Batman! No more of that.
4: No more of that. Why should I? Be quiet. We all know we are not in any mud. We all know our tanks are empty and we should have been on the surface long ago. We all know why our propellers will not turn and we all know why we cannot rise through.
1: Batman!
4: Because we are being held down. We are being held down by 1,000 dead men who are crawling all over us, scratching in our plates, trying to get in. They have come from all over the seven seas, just to hold us down, just to see we do not get away. Listen to them. Listen. You can hear them now. Listen.
1: Ah, what nonsense. Far from some of your senses. It's only our plates groaning under pressure.
4: That is not true. You know better. We all know better. Who dragged us down here to the bottom? Whose hands are keeping our propellers from turning? Whose bodies jammed our diving planes? Whose weight is keeping us on the bottom? The dead.
1: Rossman, I order you to be quiet.
4: It is too late for orders. There is only one way we can escape. That is to give the ones outside the man they want. They want our passenger, the one who calls himself Herr Schmidt. We all know who he is, and so do they. And they have come to get him.
1: Rossman, you are under arrest.
4: Listen, all of you. Let us get this Herr Schmidt with his funny mustache. Put him in a torpedo tube and send him out to the deck, outside. Let them have him. Then they will let us go free. It is our only hope.
6: Helen! Hartman.
4: Captain Nash.
6: I heard your interesting little speech just now. And this is my answer. Does anyone else want the same medicine to bring him to his senses? Enter your stations. Lieutenant Reiner, continue to discharge our torpedoes.
3: all our torpedoes, and we are still on the bottom. Every few minutes, we slip a little closer to the 1,000-foot chasm in the seabed. Very soon, inevitably, we will slip over the edge right into it. The whole submarine is filled with a great rustling and scratching, as though thousands of hands were clawing at it, tugging at it, pulling it toward that chasm. The crew truly believes that we are being slowly but surely dragged toward it by the dead, by the thousands of dead who have gathered outside, drawn here by the hatred for our passenger. A hatred which is so great even death cannot quench it. I don't know. Perhaps they are right. Certainly our passenger believes it himself. He's in the next cabin. Captain Mitz has locked him in. Perhaps if I hold this microphone into which I'm speaking close to the bulkhead, you can hear him.
4: Coming on, man! Do something! I order you to do something! They are afraid! They're drilling at the borders of the enemy! Captain, I order you to save me! I order you to! You must! You cannot let me die!
3: Oh, that is enough. It makes an unlovely spectacle our passenger as death approaches. As for me, I have locked myself in the radio room here after sending the radio men away. Though no one can save us, there is still some comfort in knowing that somewhere some human ear is hearing me. At least I do not feel so much alone down here at the bottom of the sea. Another lurch, then. It is truly as if hands, many hands, were remorselessly pulling us towards our doom.
0: Are waiting for you.

0: This is the mysterious traveler again. Is that the true story of the death of the world's archenemy, Adolf Hitler? I do not know, so I cannot tell you. The man who told it to me, perhaps he was joking, you can say. You must make up your own mind. But it is interesting to think about, isn't it? Yes, very interesting. It reminds me of another strange story I heard recently. Oh, you're getting off at the next stop. I'm sorry. But perhaps we'll meet again soon. I take this same train every week at this time.
1: You have just heard Chapter 66 of The Mysterious Traveler, a series of dramas of the strange and terrifying. In tonight's story, Death Comes for Adolf Hitler, Tony Barrett played Lieutenant Reiner, Philip Clark played Captain Metz, and Lon Clark played Adolf Hitler. The Mysterious Traveler is written by Bob Arthur and David Cogan, and original music is played by Henry Silvern. The entire production is under the direction of Jock McGregor. Listen next week to a tale titled Murder Goes Free, another tale of the mysterious traveler. 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

0: The Mysterious Traveler.
1: This is the Mysterious Traveler, inviting you to join me on another journey into the realm of the strange and the terrifying. I hope you will enjoy the trip, that it will thrill you a little and chill you a little. So settle back and get a good grip on your nerves, if you can. Where are we going? Why, today we're going to accompany Mr. Harvey Benson through a fateful 24 hours of his life in a story I call No One on the Line. Our visit with Harvey Benson begins on a Wednesday evening in summer. Harvey, a self-made businessman, is smoking a cigar and reading the paper, while his wife, Linda, reads a book. It's really quite a picture of peaceful domesticity.
2: Well, that's that. Nothing much in the paper tonight, dear.
3: Too bad your poker game tonight fell through, darling. I know how you look forward to Wednesday evening.
2: Oh, well, it doesn't matter. Good book you're reading?
3: Oh, yes. Yes, it's very exciting. It's a new murder mystery everybody's talking about.
2: I would have guessed it was rather dull from the way you've been looking at the same page for 10 minutes now.
3: Oh, was I? I must have been wool gathering.
2: Well, I guess I'll go... Oh, phone. I'll get it, Linda.
3: No, sit still, Harvey. You're tired. I'll answer.
2: No, I insist, my dear. Hello. Hello. Hello. That's funny. No one on the line.
3: Well, how strange. Maybe the phone's out of order.
2: No, I heard the click as someone hung up when I answered. Oh, but it's not worth wondering about. It's getting late. What do you say we turn in?
1: And now we join Harvey again at breakfast the following morning. It's getting late, but Harvey lingers over his coffee as if he had the whole day ahead of him.
2: Good coffee, this. Pour me some more, will you, darling?
3: Of course, Harvey. But, shouldn't you be leaving for your office, dear?
2: Oh, there's plenty of time.
3: But it's almost 9:30.
2: You seem very anxious to get me to the office, Linda. You're not trying to get rid of me by any chance.
3: Oh, well, of course not. But you said you had an important appointment this morning,
2: oh,
3: and
2: yes,
3: I just thought...
2: Oh, yes, but the fellow will wait. Mighty good coffee, this.
3: Harvey.
2: Hmm?
3: Is there anything wrong?
2: Anything wrong?
3: Yes. You seemed a little odd the last day or two, and this morning...
2: And what's the matter with me this morning?
3: Oh, I don't know that anything is, but you do seem a little strange.
2: Strange? In what way, Linda, my dear?
3: Oh, I'm sorry if I've said anything to annoy you, but... Oh, I'll answer it.
2: Still, Linda, I'll answer it.
3: But, Harvey, it's probably...
2: I said I'll answer it. Maybe a call I've been expecting.
3: All right, Harvey.
2: Hello? Hello? Hello? Strange, there's no one on the line. Same thing that happened last night.
3: Well, how peculiar. Oh, but that phone must be out of order.
2: Yes, I suppose so. Yet I could swear I heard someone hang up when I answered.
3: Oh, you must have been mistaken, darling.
2: I suppose so. You better give the company a ring, Linda.
3: Yes, I will, Harvey, right away.
2: Good, and now I do have to be going. See you tonight, darling.
1: So now we accompany Harvey Benson to his office. Because we're spending one complete day with him, remember? His office is large and luxurious, reflecting the success Harvey Benson has achieved in the world by hard work and constant vigilance. Once arrived there, Harvey plunges into his work. Until shortly before noon, the sound of the interoffice phone arouses him.
4: Excuse me, Mr. Benson.
2: Oh, yes, Miss Johnson?
4: Mr. Mungo is here to see you. Shall I send him in?
2: No, ask him to wait. I'd like to see you for a moment first, Miss Johnson.
4: Certainly, Mr. Benson. I'll be right in.
5: Yes, Mr. Benson?
2: Sit down, please, Miss Johnson.
5: Yes, sir. I brought my book.
2: You won't need it. I just want to chat with you for a moment.
3: I don't understand, Mr. Benson.
2: I just want to talk to you, that's all. I don't believe you and I have ever talked before as person to person, have we?
3: No, sir, we haven't.
2: And you've been with me 7 years, isn't it?
3: 7 years next month.
2: 7 years, and we've never talked as equals. But then, I've never needed advice before. You've noticed that I never ask advice, I suppose.
3: Well, yes, I have, Mr. Benson.
2: Make your own decision and act upon it, is my motto. And yet, now I'm going to ask your advice as a woman, not as a secretary.
3: Well, I'll try to be helpful if I can.
2: Good. Now then, picture for yourself a woman who has always been very practical and, well, let's say rather cold. Suddenly this woman becomes dreamy and absent-minded. She stands for minutes at the window, looking at nothing. You speak to her, she doesn't hear you. What would you deduce from that?
3: Why, I'd say she was in love.
2: Excellent. Now, suppose this woman is married. Suppose on several occasions when her husband is in the room... You're following me, aren't you?
3: Oh, yes, sir.
2: Suppose on these occasions the phone rings and this married woman answers. And each time she tells the party calling he has a wrong number. What then?
3: Why, I suppose that could happen.
2: But now, Miss Johnson, suppose on several occasions the husband answers and the party at the other end hangs up without speaking.
3: Why, it sounds like someone trying to call the wife without her husband knowing about it.
2: Exactly. I felt sure I couldn't be wrong. But it's helpful to have your opinion and back me up. Thank you very much, Miss Johnson.
3: Why, not at all, Mr. Benson.
2: And now, please send in Mr. Mungo.
3: Yes, sir, right away. Mr. Benson will see you now.
5: Okay, sister. Good morning, Mr. Benson.
2: Come in, Mungo, and close the door.
5: Sure, Mr. Benson.
2: Sit down.
5: Yeah, sure.
2: You have the information for me?
5: Everything's right here in my report.
2: Good, let's have it.
5: I checked thoroughly on the four names you suggested.
2: And which one was she meeting?
5: I only witnessed one meeting, Mr. Benson. The other time she gave me the slip.
2: Then you don't know your business.
5: Well, what she did was go to Duke and Baker's department store, take a dress into one of the fitting rooms, and then leave by another door. I couldn't very well follow her there.
2: You should have managed it somehow. Never mind that. What did you learn?
5: I'll give you the general report first before mentioning names.
2: All right, do so, but don't dawdle about it.
5: Yes, Mr. Benson. As you'll see, I've called the four individuals you suggested parties A, B, C, and D.
2: Yes.
5: Now, party B, Mrs. Benson knew before her marriage, but I found no evidence they have ever communicated since.
2: Yes, go on.
5: Parties C and D she also knew before she became Mrs. Benson, and from time to time she's seen both of them since. But those meetings appear to have been accidental.
2: Maybe so. Get on with it.
5: But party A, the architect one, I traced him back to Atlanta. That's his hometown.
2: Yeah? She comes from Atlanta, too.
5: Yes, they went to high school together. Were sweet on each other for a year or two. He used to keep her picture in his room.
2: Oh, he did he?
5: Yeah. And since he reached New York 3 months ago, he's phoned her 4 or 5 times, according to the switchboard operator at his apartment house.
2: Yes, of course. I remember how excited she was when they met at the Jennings dance 2 months ago.
5: And 3 days ago, get this, when Mrs. Benson was downtown shopping, she dropped into Rass for lunch and she ran into him there.
2: No doubt it was a planned meeting.
5: It was very cleverly done. Then they sat for 2 hours talking and... Well, that meeting was no accident.
2: No, of course it wasn't. Donald Arkwright. Yes, I was sure of it.
5: Yes, sir. But if you want me to keep on following
2: him... No. It's time for more decisive steps.
5: I don't understand.
2: You're not supposed to. But if you knew me better, you'd know that the moment my mind is made up, I act.
5: I see, Mr. Benson.
2: And I propose to act now. So send me your bill and forget the whole affair.
5: Very good, Mr. Benson. I'll forget the whole affair. I'm very good at that. Good day, Mr. Benson.
2: Goodbye.
6: Hello, Donald Arkwright speaking.
2: Oh, hello, Arkwright. This is Harvey Benson. You remember me, Linda's husband?
6: Yes, of course, Mr. Benson. How are you?
2: Fine, thanks. I'm calling because I need an architect.
6: Oh, and you wanted me
2: yes,
6: to...
2: Yes, I'm going to put up a summer place out on Long Island, and I wanted you to draw the plan.
6: Well, that's great, Mr. Benson. Now, what kind of site have you?
2: I'll do better than tell you. I'll show it to you. That is, if you're free to drive out with me this morning.
6: Well, I do have an appointment.
2: Cancel it. This will be well worth your while, I assure you.
6: Well, all right, I will, Mr. Benson.
2: Good. Then I'll pick you up in my car. Say about 45 minutes.
6: All right, that'll be fine. I'll be looking for you.
2: Good. I'll see you shortly, then. We'll have lunch on the way. Miss Johnson.
4: Yes, Mr. Benson?
2: I'm leaving for the day. Cancel any appointments I may have.
1: Now Harvey Benson leaves his office, and we follow him to the garage where he keeps his cars.
2: Well, Joe, you have my car ready?
7: I got it right here, Mr. Benson. But look, don't you want to take the new coupe?
2: No, I said I wanted the sedan.
7: Yeah, sure, but since that little accident Mrs. Benson had, the sedan ain't in too good a shape.
2: It'll do for today.
7: Yeah, but what I'm getting at is it ain't safe.
2: I'm not worried. You put in plenty of gas?
7: Yep. 5 gallons, Mr. Benson. But look now, don't take no chances with them brakes. They don't hold worth a cent.
2: I'm aware of that.
7: And that right-hand door, it sticks something terrible.
2: What of it? What do you care?
7: Oh, I just thought
2: well,
7: I'd
2: Well, don't.
7: Golly, he's certainly in a hurry. With them brakes the way they are, he'll kill somebody if he ain't careful.
1: At 87th Street, Harvey Benson picks up his passenger, Donald Arkwright. And several hours later, they are far out in a lonely section of Long Island.
2: Just a quarter of a mile more, Arkwright. Up ahead on top of those cliffs. That's where my lots are.
7: I surely appreciate your asking me to prepare the plans, Mr. Benson.
2: Linda suggested you for the job. Said you were a first-rate architect.
7: Well, that's swell of her. I wasn't even sure she'd remember me.
2: Oh, she remembers you very well. I could see how happy she was to meet you at the Jennings party.
7: Yeah, I was tickled that she recognized me. After all, it's 6 years since we last met.
2: Well, why shouldn't she recognize you? After all, you were sweethearts, weren't you?
7: Well, I suppose you could have called us that. We did have some good times together. Riding, hiking, and dancing.
2: Well, it's plain she still thinks a lot of you. Now, there's the site. Right up ahead.
7: Oh, yeah. Smack on the edge of the cliff, huh? Well, you'll have a nice view all the way across the sound.
2: 80 feet sheer to the water. Not another house in miles. Look, you can see all the way down to the rocks from the bend in the road here.
7: Well, those waves sure are kicking up a fuss. A man wouldn't last long down there.
2: Nope. No, not long.
7: But you don't have to worry. I'll build you a house that'll never slide over the edge.
2: I'm sure you'll never give me any cause to worry. Well, here we are. Have to pull the car a bit off the road, though, to park.
7: Oh, pretty steep here.
2: Yes.
7: I'll have to put in a retaining wall. Terrace the ground, I guess.
2: There. Ah, got her off the road. We'll leave her here. Well, we'll have room to turn around when we're ready to start back.
7: Sure hope you have good brakes. I'd hate to slide over onto those rocks down there.
2: I'd hate to myself. Oh, want to get out and block the wheels for me?
7: Oh, yes, of course. Yeah, the door won't open. Seems to be stuck.
2: That's right, that door does open hard. Never mind, I'll get out on this side and block them.
7: Well, say, aren't you forgetting to set the brakes?
2: Not necessary.
7: But this slope is steep here.
2: I know what I'm doing.
7: But look, the car's moving already. It's starting to roll forward.
2: Yes, it is, isn't it? And it'll keep on rolling.
7: Mr. Benson? I can't stop your car. The brakes won't hold. Mr. Benson, it's gone over the cliff. It's gone over the cliff!
1: Harvey stands there, watching the car roll toward the edge, while his passenger struggles frantically to get out. It only has 10 feet to go, 5 feet, and then on the very edge, the wheels twist against a rock, and the car stops. Harvey runs down the slope and reaches the spot just as Donald Arkwright manages at last to scramble out.
8: Mr. Benson, you did that on purpose.
9: Yes, Arkwright, I did.
8: You tried to kill me.
9: Exactly, I tried to kill you.
8: But why? You must be crazy.
9: No, Arkwright, only...

0: For a moment, Harvey stands, glaring down at the white-capped waters that have received his victim. Then he turns to the car. A quick twist of the steering wheel, a push, and the car is gone. Then Harvey turns away back to the road. He walks a mile, 2 miles, three, until he gets a lift from a driver who takes him to the nearest state police barracks, where State Police Sergeant Thomas hears his story.
1: Mr. Benson, you say you got out of the car to block the wheels, and the car started rolling forward?
2: Yes, Sergeant. Arkwright tried to open the door, but it stuck. The car was at the edge by the time he got it open. He jumped, but he was too late.
1: I see. All right, I have the details straight.
2: Oh, it was horrible, Sergeant. He was my friend. There was nothing I could do to help. Nothing.
1: Yes, I understand, Mr. Benson. You were quite alone at the time? No witnesses?
2: No, we were miles from the nearest house. Why do you ask?
1: Well, because there's a Boy Scout camp about a mile from there, Mr. Benson. I thought some of the boys might have been within sight.
2: Oh, no, no. There wasn't anyone in sight.
1: I see. Well, I guess that's all, Mr. Benson. It's just about dark now, so we probably won't recover the body before tomorrow. I'll notify you the minute we do so you can identify your friend.
0: And so, late in the evening, Harvey returns home to find Linda waiting for him anxiously.
3: Is that you, Harvey?
2: Yes, my dear, it is.
3: Well, I waited dinner as long as I could, and then I went ahead and ate. Shall I fix you something now?
2: No, thank you. I've eaten. Let's sit down, Linda. I'd like to talk to you.
3: Why, of course, Harvey.
2: Do you have the phone fixed?
3: The phone? Oh, no. I called the company, but they said there was nothing wrong with it.
2: I see. Well, they were quite right. I discovered that the trouble was from another source.
3: I don't think I understand you, Harvey.
2: Linda, my dear, do you consider me a fool?
3: What? Why, of course not.
2: Don't you suppose that I've known what was going on for some days now?
3: Just what do you mean, Harvey?
2: When a woman suddenly takes to mooning around the house, staring out the window, not answering when she's spoken to, the signs are unmistakable.
3: Are you speaking about me, Harvey?
2: And when that same woman gets several phone calls while her husband is in the room and each time tells the caller, "I'm afraid you have the wrong number. There's no one here by that name." It would be a very stupid husband indeed who failed to notice.
3: Yes, I suppose it would.
2: But the crowning touch was those calls when there was no one on the line. One several days ago, one last night, and now one this morning.
3: But Harvey,
2: I answer and there's no one on the line. But who's there when you answer? That's what I want to know, Linda. Well, what have you to say?
3: There isn't much I can say, Harvey.
2: Oh, then you admit it. Those calls were from someone I wasn't supposed to know about. Someone you're in love with.
3: Yes. Someone I'm in love with. Someone I've been trying to bring myself to tell you about.
2: Someone you've been meeting at Tawdry Rendezvous.
3: Nothing of the kind. We've met, yes. But they've been perfectly innocent meetings, lunch, and a walk in the park. Nothing worse than that.
2: You're a fool to expect me to believe that.
3: Yes, I suppose I am. And yet it's the truth.
2: Well, it doesn't matter. But may I inquire what your plans are?
3: I want a divorce, Harvey.
2: So that you can marry this unknown who telephones you and then hangs up when I answer.
3: Yes. And I'm sorry that ever happened. It was my fault. I suggested it. You see, I was afraid of you, Harvey.
2: Afraid? Of me? Of your loving husband?
3: I was. But I'm not anymore. I only want to be free of you. Free to marry the man I really love.
2: Very interesting, my dear. But slightly impractical. Do you really think I'd let anyone take you away from me?
3: I'm afraid you have no choice.
2: Well, you're wrong. It's you who have no choice. You're penniless, Linda. You have no family, no money, no training. You have only me.
3: What are you trying to say?
2: I'm just leading up to a story I have to tell you, Linda. A very tragic story which occurred only this afternoon.
0: And so Harvey tells Linda the story of the afternoon's events. Well, not the true story, of course.

0: But she guesses the truth as he speaks and recoils in horror when he is finished.
1: Oh, you've killed him. You deliberately murdered him.
2: Nonsense. It was a tragic accident. The police have already exonerated
1: me. You killed him? Oh, no. No, I don't believe you. You're just trying to torture me.
2: You know me better than that. You know that what I have, I keep at any cost.
1: Then you did kill him. You're a murderer.
0: Don't be hysterical, my dear. I shall be forced to discipline you.
1: I'm going to the police. I'm going to tell them the truth.
2: Linda, come back here.
1: No, no, you can't stop
2: Linda,
1: me.
2: Linda, come back. Come back, I say.
0: Linda is gone before Harvey can get to the door. Harvey pauses, irresolute. Then he shrugs, turns back, sits down, lights a cigar.
2: Good cigar. I must remember to order another box. And so, Linda, you've rushed off to the police. In your heart of hearts, you hope that I'm lying. Your first move will be to rush to a telephone. You'll put a nickel and dial with trembling fingers. You'll hear the phone at the other end ring. And with beating heart, you'll wait. Hoping against hope that Donald Arkwright will answer. But he won't. And then you'll know I've told the truth.
0: Then...
2: Will you come back first? Or will you go on to the police?
0: I rather think you'll go to the police. For you are excited just now. And you'll return with a detective or two. I shall have to explain to them. Tell them of your hysterical spell.
2: Then you and I will be left alone. And in a day or two, I think we'll leave on a little trip. Yes, up to my hunting lodge, where we can be alone there. And we'll get to know each other well again. Very well. And in the future... the bell. So you're back already, Linda. I guessed wrong. Just a moment, my dear. I'm coming.
0: Harvey crosses to the door, opens it, and recoils in surprise.
3: Good evening, Mr. Manson.
2: Well, if it isn't Sergeant Thomas. And I see my wife is with you.
3: Yes, we met in the lobby. She came back up with me. I'd like to come in.
2: Why, of course.
3: After you, Mrs. Manson. These other men will wait out here.
1: Thank you, Sergeant.
2: And now do sit down, Linda. And you too, Sergeant. Cigar.
3: No, thanks. We might as well waste no time, Mr. Benson. We've recovered your friend's body.
2: Already? But surely you didn't come here to tell me that.
1: They know you killed him, Harvey. They know.
2: Please, Linda. You must forgive my wife, Sergeant. She's overwrought. I suppose she's been babbling some nonsense or other to you.
3: She told me a story. I don't think it's nonsense.
2: Of course it is. She's hysterical.
1: But there were witnesses, Harvey. There were witnesses.
2: What? That's absurd. There was no one within miles.
3: Except a camp of Boy Scouts. Four of them with a scoutmaster were lying in the grass half a mile away when you drove up. They were watching for birds with field glasses.
2: You're lying.
3: And with natural curiosity, they turned their glasses on you. They saw your struggle on the cliff.
2: No, no, you're lying.
3: They went to another police barrack to report, or I'd have been here sooner. Here are copies of the affidavits they signed.
2: Affidavits?
3: Yeah. Look them over.
2: Affidavits. Five of them. Yes, they seem to be in order. So there were witnesses.
0: I dare say their evidence is unshakable.
3: You haven't a chance, Benson. Well, those men outside are city detectives. Are you going to come quietly?
2: Yes. Why not? What else is there to do?
1: You're caught, Harvey, and I'm glad. Glad.
2: Yes, I'm caught. But precious little good that'll do you, Linda, because he's dead, do you hear? Donald Arkwright is dead.
1: Donald Arkwright?
0: Yes. You wonder how I knew it was he, don't you? Well, I hired a private detective.
1: Oh.
0: And he discovered that Arkwright had been phoning you, that you'd been slipping away to meet him. He managed to follow you to one of those innocent luncheons.
1: That luncheon? But that meeting was an accident.
0: A very clever accident. but not clever enough to save Arkwright because he's dead, do you hear? And no matter what happens to me, I've beaten you.
1: You're insane. You always have been with your lust for power, and I never guessed it till now.
0: Fine words. But they won't change the fact that your beloved is dead and that I've taken him from you.
1: You killed Donald Arkwright because you thought I was in love with him. You've killed the wrong man.
0: No, I didn't. It was Arkwright. I know it.
1: Oh, no. Don Arkwright was just an old friend. The man I love is someone you've never met, whose name I see now you don't even know.
0: I don't believe you.
1: You've committed murder and you've been caught. And all for nothing.
0: No.
1: And that knowledge is worse to you than any punishment the law can inflict.
0: You're lying. It was Arkwright who phoned and hung up when I answered. I tell you it was. It couldn't have been anybody else. No. No.
3: Better answer it, Mrs. Benson.
0: No, I'll answer it. Hello? Hello?

this is the mysterious traveler again. Well, that was rather a hectic 24 hours for Harvey Benson, wasn't it? He shouldn't have been quite so sure of himself. It never pays. Those phone calls now. If you get any calls and find there's no one on the line, don't be quite as hasty as he was. You might get into a bad jam. I know someone else who didn't wait to make sure of his facts, and he... Oh, you're getting off here. I'm sorry, but I'm sure we'll meet again. I take this same train every week at this time.

0: You've just heard The Mysterious Traveler, a series of dramas of the strange and terrifying. In today's cast were Maurice Tarplin, Ted Osborne, Mary Jane Higby, Jack Manning, and James Van Dyke. Original music was played by Doc Whipple. The Mysterious Traveler is written and directed by Bob Arthur and David Kogan. 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
0: Another tale of the Mysterious Traveler. 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Russ Dunbar speaking. What could have been in the little black box that led intelligence men, Nazi agents, and Mike Waring, the Falcon, on a chase of mystery and intrigue over two continents? You'll learn the answer when you hear Death Comes in Boxes, this Tuesday night's mystery on The Adventures of the Falcon. Tune in Tuesday for The Falcon. 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

0: You have just heard a thriller quad play from the old-time radio series, The Mysterious Traveler, here on Audio Theater. This evening's titles were They Who Sleep, Case of Charles Foster, Death Comes to Adolf Hitler, and No One on the Line. 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This is Sarah saying, thanks for listening. Till then, have a great one.
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0: Good evening, this is Ava. Welcome to Audio Theater for Thursday, April 30th, 2026. This evening, on Audio Theater, I present a thriller quad play from the old-time radio series, The Whistler. This evening's titles are The Man Who Died Twice, Death Laughs Last, The Seeing Eye, and Hit and Run. These shows originally aired back on the evenings of September 24th, October 8th, and November 12th, 1945, and January 14th, 1946, respectively. This evening's show is presented in memory of Robert Weekland. Sit back, relax, as the Whistler, that man who knows many things, for he walks by night, recounts these strange, thrilling, and surprising tales momentarily. Enjoy this evening's presentation.
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Tonight, the man who died twice.

0: am the Whistler, and I know many things, for I walk by night. I know many strange tales hidden in the hearts of men and women who have stepped into the shadows. Yes, I know the nameless terrors of which they dare not speak. It wasn't until a year or more after his second death that the public learned the facts in the case of Stash Wilk and made him famous posthumously as the man who died twice. That was an interesting story in itself, but it was really only a prologue to a bigger story, one which the public never knew in full. Four people were involved: Stash, his brother John, his lawyer Ben Maddow, and his girl, Edie Shelby. But the real central character in the story was an oil drum containing $400,000 in currency, buried near a lonely highway. Yes, Stash Wilk, if you hadn't been stupid, if you hadn't killed that bank guard, you might have made it. But there's no use crying over spilt milk, is there? You're in the state penitentiary now, in the death cell, 48 hours from the gas chamber. And all you can think of is the $400,000. Buried in the oil drum near the highway, safe. Only you know where it is, Dash. Maybe that's why Ben Maddow, your lawyer, is trying so desperately to get you a reprieve.
1: But listen to reason, Stash. I tell you, we saw the governor. They all turned us down.
2: There must be some other way. Where's Edie? I gotta see her.
1: She's coming with John.
2: Yeah, my brother? What's he doing here?
1: Trying to help.
2: You mean he's money hungry, too, like the rest of you?
1: Please, Stash, don't you see? You've got to tell us where that dough is so we can put it to work for you.
3: Oh, you low down. Let me go, you crazy idiot. That guy's coming.
2: Nobody get your smell of that dough till I'm out, see?
3: Yeah, Stash. Yeah. Oh, let me go.
2: Yeah.
3: Thanks.
2: All right, straighten your tie. They're coming.
4: Miss Shelby and your brother to see you, Wilk. 10 minutes.
5: Stash.
2: Oh, Edie. Oh, I missed you, baby. Hope you'll miss me, too.
5: I have, Stash. I have.
2: It's getting so I figure everyone's got his eye on the dough. Even you.
5: Oh, please.
2: Okay. What's on your mind, Johnny?
6: I bandaged you. Ask him about...
2: I just told Ben exactly how I feel about the dough, Johnny. Just so there won't be no mistakes. You see, there's one thing worse than walking to that little green room tomorrow. That's walking there knowing someone else is making free with that 400 grand.
1: In other words, John, he doesn't trust us.
2: Right. Once I'm out, it's a different story, of course.
6: Of course. Well, that leaves us just one alternative.
2: What's that?
6: It's a long shot, Stash, but that's about the only kind we have left. It'll take money.
2: Now or later?
6: I think you'll be satisfied with later.
2: Who?
6: The doctor.
2: Are you kidding? What good can a doc do me?
1: Let him talk, Stash.
6: It's this way, Stash. With the right injections, a man who's been gassed to death can be brought back to life.
2: Brought back? What are you giving me? What kind of a double cross is this? Are you all crazy or something?
6: Relax before you have the guard here. I'm telling you a plain fact. A man who's been gassed and pronounced dead can be revived, providing you get him to the right doctor fast enough. Now, cigarette, anyone?
2: Yeah, I'll have one. Thanks.
4: A little less noise now, huh?
6: Yeah. Well, Stash, you ready to listen to details?
2: Don't have much choice, do I? Okay, Johnny, I'm listening. But get this straight, the three of you. I don't do no talking about the 400 grand till I'm out of this pen. And you can figure how much talking I'll do if I come out dead.
0: Yes, Stash, it's enough to make a man think, isn't it? With death staring him in the face. The guards at the prison notice the change right away, and the report goes to the warden that with a little more than a day of life left you, you've changed from a surly, scowling brute into a model prisoner. Meanwhile, Ben Maddow and your brother John are making preparations. And finally, on the morning of the execution...
1: What time is it, John?
6: Almost 5.
1: That doctor was...
6: Don't worry, I told you. He's got the schedule.
1: You're sure of him?
6: Positive. He's done it before.
1: We have exactly an hour. He goes into the gas chamber at 6 sharp. Where's that laundry van?
6: Outside.
1: Well, get him.
6: Hey, yeah. Come here in a minute, will you?
7: Yeah.
1: You got everything straight?
7: Yeah, I think so, Mr. Maddow.
1: He goes into the chamber at 6. Ought to be out at 6:10. They'll take the body direct to the prison crematory. You meet the wagon at the southeast at exactly 6:13. You exchange that body and the sack in your truck for Stash.
7: Yeah, I know.
1: Now, there can't be any slip-ups. The delay of a minute might make the difference between life and death. It's got to be split-second timing. You understand?
7: Yeah.
1: All right, get out and check your truck. And don't let the prison guard suspect this is anything but your usual laundry pickup.
7: Right, boss. I'll be back at 6:20 sharp with the body.

0: in.
1: Good. I'll give you a hand. Right through here.
2: Okay.
1: Right. Right here.
2: On the table?
1: Yeah. Yeah. Here's your money.
2: Thanks.
1: Remember what I told you. Keep your mouth shut.
2: Don't worry.
1: All right, Doctor. Let's go.
3: Methyl and blue.
1: Here it is.
3: Needle.
1: Right.
3: There. Oxygen on.
4: It's on, Doctor.
3: Heart?
1: Not yet.
3: More methylene. Heart?
1: I don't know yet. I can hardly tell.
3: Give me that stethoscope.
1: Here you are.
3: Let's see. Wait a minute. Give him more oxygen.
2: He's starting to breathe, Doctor.
4: How's his heart?
3: Easy, easy. Now, down on the oxygen a little. Steady, steady.
1: He's really breathing.
3: All right. We'll keep the oxygen on a little longer.
4: Doctor, is he...
3: Yeah, he's out of the woods.
1: He'll live?
3: He has an excellent chance. Cover him with a couple of blankets.
4: How long before he'll wake?
3: There's no way of telling yet. The main thing now is that he's alive. If his constitution is as strong as I think it is, he'll come through.
5: Ping. Remember that word? Ping. That's what cars used to do going up hills and on the getaway before the days of New Signal, the new gasoline you can prove is superior. But ping is a lost word now, on its way clear out of the motoring vocabulary. For with New Signal gasoline, tired old motors purr with pleasure, even when they're working hard. Ah, but higher anti-knock isn't the only improvement you'll notice when you try Signal's new super fuel. No, indeed. In addition, you'll enjoy quicker starting the moment you touch the button, faster pickup that you can really feel. And because you'll be shifting less, you'll get more of those pleasurable high gear miles, actually go farther than ever with new Signal. Because all these advantages are things you can see, feel, hear right in your own car, we call new Signal the gasoline you can prove is superior. Why not make your next gas stop a stop at one of the friendly stations displaying Signal's familiar yellow and black circle sign? Fill up with new Signal gasoline and see for yourself the surprising performance there's still left in your car. And now, back to the Whistler.

0: $400,000 is a lot of money, isn't it, Stash? It brought you back from the dead. Paid for the split-second timing, the calculated accuracy, the medical exactness that turned a one-way journey into a round trip. You remember nothing from the time the paralyzing fumes surrounded you as you sat strapped in the gas chamber. Nothing except a feeling of strangulation, the sudden stabbing of a million knives at your chest, and then darkness, a limitless ocean of darkness in which you lost all sense of time and space and being. Then all of a sudden, there's reality again. There's light coming in windows without bars on them. And Edie's here beside you.
1: I can't believe it, Stash.
2: Yeah, why not? I'm here, ain't I? Oh,
1: I was scared.
2: You were scared? And help me up, baby. Try out these pins of mine.
1: Yeah. There. Think you can walk?
2: Walk? Baby, I can fly. Watch.
1: Oh, take it easy.
2: I'm okay.
1: Boys, he's walking.
3: Huh? Hey, well, look at that. Not bad for a corpse,
4: but
3: huh?
4: But it's great, Stash.
2: Hiya, fellas. Well, when are we getting out of here?
5: We're not getting out of here until we make sure there won't be a slip-up.
2: What do you mean?
5: We're going to find you a new face.
2: Huh?
1: A plastic surgeon, Stash.
2: Now, wait a minute.
5: It's the only way. Your picture's been in every paper in the country. You'd be spotted in 2 minutes if you left this house.
2: Will it be much of a job?
5: $30,000 worth.
2: He must be good.
5: He is.
2: Okay, pay him. Let's get it over with.
6: He wants it in advance.
2: Well, lay it out. What's the matter? Ain't my credit good for 30 grand?
1: You take it easy. We worked hard to get you this far, and we want to finish it, but we're broke.
2: What are you giving me?
5: What do you want? An itemized statement of how much it costs to buy your skin? All right, here it is. 5,000 each for the two attendants. 1,000 for the other stiff. 1,500...
2: You'll get it back with interest, you know that.
5: Sure. We trust you, Stash.
2: Then what are you after?
5: It isn't what we're after, it's what we've got to have. That 400,000, or enough of it to buy the plastic surgeon and then get us all out of here.
2: But it ain't safe for me to go after it. You said so yourself.
5: That's right, I did, but what about one of us? Or don't you trust us yet?
2: Oh, I don't know. Let me think.
0: And you don't trust them, do you, Stash? Because you know there's no honor among thieves. Still, you're not quite yourself today, are you? There's a new feeling inside you. The dictionary calls it gratitude. You don't recognize it. But it makes you feel a little like a heel, doubting these people after they saved your life. But perhaps you can squirm out of it gracefully. Perhaps your brother...
2: Johnny, how about you? Can't you raise 30 grand for me?
6: Right now, I couldn't raise yeast. I'm already out on a limb for part of the expenses.
5: There's nothing we can do, Stash. We've gone through every cent we
2: have. Ah, you said that. What about raising it? I tell you my credit's good.
1: It won't work.
2: Who is this doc?
1: Martin. He's a friend of mine.
2: Yeah, why won't he work in the cuff?
5: He wouldn't believe me when I told him about the money you buried.
2: Wouldn't believe you? Why not?
5: I had nothing to show him. Why should he?
6: You still don't trust us, do you, Stash?
2: Wait a minute. You think you could convince this doc if I drew you a map?
5: Now you're talking.
2: I ain't finished. There's strings on this. Nobody does any digging till I'm ready to go with you. After the operation.
6: But what about paying the doctor?
5: I think I can sell him on it if I've got a map. He's afraid Stash will walk out on him. He's taking quite a chance, you know.
6: It's all right with me, Stash.
2: What about you, Ben? Nobody goes till I go with you, right?
5: Okay.
2: All right. Give me a paper and pencil. Then right at this point, on the left side of the highway, there's an auto club road sign. 20 yards from there, right on the line with this rock, you'll find an oil drum buried. See? Right there. You can't miss it.
5: Thanks, Stash.
2: You better run out and rassle up that doc. I want to get... Ben!
5: Get your hands up, Stash. Over against the wall.
3: Hey, what's
5: you
3: going
5: too,
3: on?
5: You too, John.
2: Edie, you're not going to let him do... Oh... So that's how it is, huh?
1: That's how it is, Stash.
2: I'll kill you, you little double-crosser!
5: Get back to the wall, you... There. That's better. You always were hot-headed, Stash.
2: She'll double-cross you, too, the little...
5: I don't think so.
1: He wouldn't understand.
5: Edie and I were patient, Stash. We knew what we were waiting for, and now that we've got it, there's no need to tolerate you or your brother any longer.
2: Ben, listen. You got 100 grand coming to you.
4: Knock me and Johnny off, you just wind up with a murder rap.
5: And 300,000 more. Don't forget that.
4: Yeah, a lot of good that'll do you when you're walking the last mile. That's right, ain't it, Johnny?
6: Not exactly. There's no crime in killing a man who's already been executed.
4: No, Johnny. Not you, too.
6: Look, Matto, you're the boss now. I'm only suggesting you haven't much to gain by rubbing me out.
1: Fanny's right. We don't want to spend the future ducking the cops.
5: That's no worse than ducking Johnny Wilk.
6: For what? I'm not sore. All I want is my 100 grand, and you'll never see me again.
1: Then it's the best way for us.
5: Maybe you're right. Maybe it is smarter. Step out of the way, John.
4: Ben, don't! Ben, for heaven's sake!
0: So Stash Wilk died twice, reducing membership in the corporation to 3. Ben Maddow, John Wilk, and Edie Shelby, each with one eye on the 400,000 and the other on their partners. They're all jittery that night on the way to the spot Stash marked on the map.
7: What are you trying to do, Edie? Kill us all?
1: Don't jump at me. I saw the car.
7: Well, don't drive so fast.
1: You want to get there, don't you?
7: Exactly. I want to get there. I can wait until tomorrow if I have to.
6: Look, look, look. Why don't we just take it easy, huh? We can stop at a roadside hotel.
1: I think it's crazy.
7: You're outvoted. May as well slow down.
1: All right, all right. That better? You know, it's funny, Ben. Someday you'll probably fall and break your neck in a bathtub.
5: There's a place ahead. Pull in there, and I'll see if they have any rooms. Be right back.
6: He knows better than to leave it.
1: Leave what?
6: Oh, don't give me those sheep eyes, Edie. You had your eyes in his inside coat pocket ever since we left. And don't tell me you're in love with the old goat, neither.
1: You're pretty sure of yourself.
6: I know women.
1: You know me?
6: Yeah.
1: That's nice.
6: Could be a lot nicer with old Graybeard out of the way.
1: Any ideas?
6: A few.
1: For example?
6: Mighty nice layout here. All these second-story rooms with balconies.
1: I don't get it.
6: Just watch me.
1: That's all I've been doing since we met. Sort of like it, Johnny. Watching you.
6: Wait a minute. Here he comes. Hey, what's the dope, Ben?
5: Just talk to the maitre d'. We can get dinner and rooms.
6: Did you reserve the rooms?
5: Not yet. I wanted to check with you first.
6: That's great with me. Come on, Edie.
5: Yeah, I was thinking we could pick up a couple of those view rooms on the second floor.
6: With the balconies?
5: Mm-hmm.
6: Just what I had in mind.
1: Look at that sky, will you?
5: Oh, what about it?
1: Nothing. Except it is going to be a beautiful night.

0: Shall I serve some more wine?
1: You, John?
2: No, thanks.
1: Mr. Madowin, I'll have some more.
0: Yes, ma'am.
3: Good. Now you're talking to me.
0: There you are.
3: Hey.
0: Will that be all?
2: Yeah, that's all. Hey, wait, just leave the bottle, huh?
3: Yeah.
0: Yes, sir. If you want anything else brought up, just ring.
3: How's about another glass, everybody? We got lots to celebrate tonight.
2: Edie will keep you company. I'm going to stretch my legs.
1: Sure. Okay, Johnny. Just careful, Ben. You're spilling.
2: Yeah, it's a pretty elegant suite. Venetian blinds. French windows.
1: Pretty fancy, huh?
3: Yeah.
2: Private balcony. Yeah. Nice and private. Well, I'll see you two later.
3: Sure you won't have another drink?
2: No, thanks. Oh, by the way, Edie, you were right about it being a beautiful night. You two really ought to have a look outside.
3: I don't know why, but that guy gives me the woolies, Edie. I'm beginning to think I shouldn't have listened to you.
1: Oh, forget it, Ben. Tonight we celebrate, remember?
3: Sure, that's right.
1: What do you say we walk out on the balcony?
3: Huh? I'm comfortable here. I'm just... Knock my glass over. It's all right, though. I emptied it first.
1: Come on, Ben. A little fresh air will do us both good. Here, I'll take your arm.
3: No. I feel fine.
1: It is pretty out here, isn't it?
3: You're pretty, Edie. You and me. We're going to have a great time, aren't we, huh?
1: Why not?
3: We'll have 300,000 bucks to keep us warm, Edie. Anywhere we want to go, we go there. Anything we want to do, we do it, huh? I've been waiting a long time for a setup like this.
1: So have I.
3: Here.
1: Oh, Ben, look. Right in our backyard, a deer.
3: Yeah? Oh, that's nice.
1: Oh, look at him, Ben. He's cute.
3: Huh? I don't see anything.
1: Here, get where I'm standing. Right by the rail.
3: Huh? I still don't see anything.
1: He's down under our balcony. You'll have to lean over to see him.
3: You sure it's not an elephant? A little pink one? You're seeing things, Edie. Maybe we'd better go... Hey, God, what are you...
4: Too bad, Ben. You turned your back once too often, let your guard drop for one fatal instant, forgot for a second that you were dealing with big leaguers, members of the 400 Grand Association. Of course, John and Edie testified the next morning before the coroner's jury. And of course, the verdict was...
5: The deceased Benjamin Maddow met his death from an accidental fall while under the influence of alcohol.
4: And, of course, the other guests of the hotel understood when Ben's fiancée and his best friend left immediately after the inquest. Of course. After all, Edie, you couldn't bear to remain around the scene, could you? Not with Stash's 400,000 buried 50 miles away.
1: We're going to have to be back there tomorrow.
6: Huh? Why?
1: We're not acting like a couple of grief-stricken friends. Somebody's got to claim the body.
6: Yeah, maybe you got something. How much farther?
1: About a mile.
6: Oh, we'll be there soon.
1: Not at the rate you're driving. Nice, isn't it? Two of us alone.
6: Yeah.
1: There's a lot ahead of us with that 400 grand.
6: There's a lot behind us, too.
1: We can forget it.
6: You think so?
1: It'll be easy with you. You're a pretty interesting character, John Wilk.
6: Yeah?
1: Yeah. You've been in the racket, same as the rest of us, but you've never gotten your fingers dirty. How come?
6: I used my head, I guess. For example, see this road?
1: What about it?
6: That's where we're going. I'm using my head.
1: I don't get it.
6: You will?
1: Why are you turning off the highway? This isn't the place. Johnny, what are you doing? Answer me, Johnny. There's nothing here at all. Stop, Johnny. You'll drive us over the edge.
6: See what I mean about using my head, baby?
1: Johnny, why are you getting out?
6: Release the brake.
1: Johnny, you can't.
6: You heard me. Release the brake.
1: All right.
4: You know what he's doing, Edie. He's too smart to shoot you with that .38 he's holding. The shoulder of the road slopes down for about 10 feet. Then the cliff. They'll find you in the wrecked automobile, and there'll be no telltale bullet holes. You're thinking fast. You've got one chance, haven't you? There, he's behind the car now to start it rolling down the slope. That's it. Into reverse, quickly. Run him over.
1: I got him.
4: You're going to have to turn around. It's narrow, but you've got to make it, Edie. That's right. Now into reverse. You have to back close to that edge. You have to watch where you're going. Better take your eyes off John for a minute as he lies on the other side of the road.
1: Johnny! No!
6: Keep right on going, baby! Right on!

0: The Whistler will return with a strange ending of tonight's story in just a moment. Meantime, let's take a quick look inside the refineries where new Signal gasoline is made. It looks like the movie version of a chemist's dream. For here are some of the most amazing devices ever known to science, where the atoms in gasoline molecules are actually separated, then put together in an entirely new way, creating an entirely new type superfuel. That's why new Signal isn't just a pre-war quality gasoline, not just an improved old-style gasoline, but a completely new post-war motor fuel. And that's also why new Signal is packed with amazing new power and performance that's so immediately apparent you can feel it, see it, hear it. Whether you're driving a 1932 Ford or a 1942 Cadillac, you'll know new Signal is the gasoline for your car the moment you step on the accelerator and feel that old motor get young again. That's why we urge you to let just one tank full of new Signal gasoline talk for itself. Let its quicker starting, faster pickup, higher anti-knock, and longer mileage demonstrate in your car why new Signal is actually the new post-war gasoline you can prove is superior. And now, back to the Whistler.
1: So the corporation is finally cut down to one. And you're it, aren't you, Johnny? It's been a hard struggle. Your chest is crushed, your right foot mangled. But there's something more important than that. You're just like Stash and Ben. Money comes before anything else. It's the thought of the 400,000 in the oil drum that gives you the strength to half walk, half crawl that last mile to the roadside. Yes, there it is.
2: 16.
1: And there's the rock.
2: 17. 18. 19. 20. Here. Right here.
1: Yes, John. This is the spot you've lied and betrayed and killed to reach. You don't care whether you live or die now. All you want is the sight of those greenbacks, isn't it? You look for something to dig with, a stick or a sharp stone. There's nothing. So you dig with your fingers, claw at the dirt, forget the pain in your hands. Every breath feeling as if you've inhaled a load of razor blade. But at last you reach it. The oil drum, just as Stash had said. The top comes off easily.
2: There. Now. Can't feel it. Light a match. Now. What's this? Where's the... empty. No, I'm wrong. It can't be. Here. A piece of paper. Just like Stash. Must be another map. The dollar bill. Map, it must be a map. Sure, he's written directions. Whoever's double-crossed me, keep this buck for your trouble. The rest of the 400 grand... I leave to the worm, Stash.
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Tonight, death laughs last.

0: the Whistler. And I know many things, for I walk by night. I know many strange tales hidden in the hearts of men and women who have stepped into the shadows. Yes, I know the nameless terrors of which they dare not speak. Clint Garvey had never been the same after the death of Eddie Lamar. Eddie was his closest friend. They'd gone to school together, come up from the streets into the big time side by side. Their partnership had been a profitable one. Eddie had plenty of money. There were no domestic troubles. His health was good. And Clint had always seemed puzzled as to why a man like Eddie would commit suicide. It just wasn't in the cards. Still, no matter how much pressure Clint put on the police department, their answer was always the same.
1: Will you forget it, Garvey? It was suicide. The coroner says so, the police surgeon says so, and I say so.
2: You could still be wrong.
1: Now, look. It's been a year now. 1 year this month since we went on the case. We've gone into every angle. We know Lamar's past like a book. The records fill two file drawers down at the bureau. And everything we've got says it's suicide. I want you to forget it.
2: Because I knew Eddie Lamar better than all of you, and I know he wasn't the kind of a guy who bumped himself off. That's why.
1: What do you know about the inside of his mind? We got a million cases just like it. Guy comes home happy, kisses his wife, not a care in the world, bingo, puts himself away.
2: Not Eddie. You're off the beam, Sergeant.
1: I'm sorry, Clint. We're closing the case for keeps this time. There's nothing more we can do.
2: Ever made a mistake, Sergeant?
1: Not very many. Check the record. This department is a pretty high batting average, Clint. There hasn't been a single unsolved murder on the books for the past 18 months.
2: Oh, come on, Sergeant. You're not trying to tell me that...
1: Just check the record. It's all there in black and white. Well, I better get going. Do it at the desk in 20 minutes. I'm sorry, Garvey. You're a smart boy in your own line. But you better let us make the decision when it comes to murder. It's our business. So long.
2: So long. Yeah, the boobs. The poor, dumb boobs. Oh, what I'd give to tell them off.
0: Yes, Clint. If there were only a way you could tell them off, show them what blundering saps they are. It was a perfect crime, wasn't it? So perfect that for the past year you've had a wonderful time playing with them, watching them stumble, goading them on, almost daring them to discover how Eddie Lamar really died. Yes, Clint, it was a new kind of sport, full of thrills and danger. But you knew you were safe. Because it was so perfect. No loopholes, no loose ends. You saw to that when you killed him. How you'd love to tell the public the real story of Eddie Lamar and then lean back and laugh with the rest of them while Chief Bradshaw and his clowns crawled into their holes. But that's the trouble with a perfect crime, isn't it? You can't tell anybody. You've just got to sit back and smile and boil a little inside. And then, one Saturday night on the highway north of San Diego, your lights pick up a hitchhiker at the edge of the road.
2: Where to, buddy?
3: Stick him up.
2: Wait a minute, pal. You don't know...
3: You heard what I said. Stick him up.
2: Okay.
3: Now, get out of the car.
0: He took everything, your watch, your ring, all your money... except that $100 bill you always carry in your right shoe. Left you on foot 10 miles from Chalmers Cove, the nearest town. Nothing to do but wait for morning in a haystack near the highway. You were boiling mad, weren't you, Clint? Didn't feel much like talking when that breezy truck driver picked you up the next morning.
4: I'm always glad to give a guy a lift. Against company rules, of course, but, well, you know, it gets darn lonesome pushing one of these six-wheelers all day. Always managed to find a ride at nights, too. That's when you need a guy to talk to. Yeah, it keeps you from dropping off like that guy did last night.
2: What guy?
4: I just heard about it back at the station. Guy must have fell asleep at the wheel. Drove off a graded curve. Yeah, killed him dead. Car burned to cinders. Some guy from Frisco.
2: Mention his name?
4: Yeah, Garvey. Made a note in my mind without thinking. Garvey. That's gravy, spelled backwards. See?
2: Wait a minute. Hold it. I think I'll go on to San Diego. Change my mind. You can let me off here at Charmer's Cove.
5: Yes, sir?
2: Got a room for me?
5: Yeah, I think so. I can give you 29. That'll be $4 with Beth.
2: That'll do. My name's Lawrence.
5: Sign the register, please.
2: Yeah. Okay. Now give me one of those newspapers, will you?
5: Here you are. The maid will be in to make up the room right away.
2: Tell her to skip it for a couple hours. I want to be alone. The body was burned beyond recognition, but police confirmed identification of Garvey through articles of jewelry discovered in the wreckage. The car, a 39 Buick coupe, was purchased by the victim in San Francisco. I'm dead. What do you know? I'm dead. Say, clerk.
5: Yes, sir.
2: How does the mail run around here? I mean, tomorrow being a holiday.
5: It'll be picked up Tuesday morning at 9.
2: When was the last pickup on Saturday?
5: Let me see. Was it 5? Yeah, that's right. 5 o'clock Saturday afternoon.
2: I see.
0: Your mind's going a mile a minute, isn't it, Clint? A whole year of talking to yourself, of chuckling in private at the stupidity of Bradshaw and his homicide detail. And now it's laid right in your lap. You think it through carefully alone in your room. They can't execute a dead man. And as far as their records go, you were killed Saturday night. A confession letter would knock the props out from under Bradshaw, wouldn't it? A letter from a dead man telling the citizens what a bunch of clowns they've got in the police department. A letter mailed to Jerry Slade of the San Francisco Times-Star, Bradshaw's number one enemy.
2: Beg your pardon, clerk.
5: Oh, yes, sir.
2: Where'd you say the mailbox is?
5: There's one down the road at the next corner, right by the Signal Oil Station.
2: Thanks.
5: You can leave it here at the desk if
2: you
5: like.
2: No, I want to put this one in the box myself. It's kind of important.
6: And Jonathan Skinny Wainwright, the general who saw the stars and stripes hauled down...
5: Morning, Mr. Lawrence. Checking out?
2: Checking out?
5: Miss Tuesday, you said...
2: Oh, yeah, and I changed my mind. I think I'll hang around a while longer.
5: Changed your mind, huh?
6: Yes.
5: Any idea how long?
2: Can't tell. It all
5: depends. I see. Listen again. It's the greatest day
6: of all in the life of Skinny Wainwright.
5: Well,
6: now here's a lead item from San Diego.
5: Better turn it off.
6: Police reveal a new development in the case of the automobile which crashed on the highway north of San Diego late Saturday night. When they announced examination of the death of the charred victim, proved him to be not Clinton Garvey, but one Joseph Castro, an itinerant wanted in Salinas for robbery. It is believed that the car, registered to Garvey, had been stolen. Police are puzzled by the fact that Garvey has not yet appeared to report the theft and are checking on his whereabouts. And that's the news to this
5: what's
6: moment.
5: What's the matter, Mr. Lawrence?
2: What?
6: Your reporter is
2: what time is it?
5: 9 o'clock.
2: Stay tuned to the station for latest. The mailbox mail's picked up at 9.
5: Mailbox? Hey, what's the matter, Mr. Lawrence? Where are you going? There's something wrong with that guy. I bet he's changed his mind again.
7: Could you describe how an olive tastes to a friend who's never eaten one? It'd be a pretty tough job, wouldn't it? Because an olive is so different from any other food. And that's the same fix I'm in when I try to describe new Signal gasoline. This great new super fuel is so superior, you really have to try it to believe a gasoline can make such a difference in driving. But I can promise you this. With your very first tankful of new Signal gasoline, you'll see the difference. Yes, and feel it, and hear it, too. Here's what I mean. With new Signal gasoline in your car, when you touch the starter, you feel your motor spring instantly to life. When you step on the accelerator, you see your car step ahead with pickup that makes you proud. And even when your motor's working hard uphill, you hear it purr contentedly. Proof of Signal's higher anti-knock. What's more, because you'll be shifting less, and shifting wastes gasoline, you know, you'll enjoy more high gear miles, actually go farther than ever with new Signal gasoline. No wonder there's been such a swing to Signal. No wonder so many folks are saying, I didn't realize how much pleasure driving could be till I tried new Signal gasoline. And now, back to the Whistler.

0: Well, Clint, the shoe's on the other foot now, isn't it? The laugh won't be as loud or as long as you'd hoped if that letter ever reaches San Francisco. Yes, if it gets there, you're a dead duck, and you know it as you race pell-mell down the side street in Chalmers Cove toward the mailbox you dropped it in last night. 9:05, the pickup scheduled for 9:00. Maybe the truck will be late, you keep telling yourself. Yes, it's pulled up at the box as you turn the corner.
1: Hey, wait a minute.
2: Huh? What's wrong?
1: Listen, this letter I mailed last night.
2: Yeah?
1: I don't want to mail it. I changed my mind. I got to get it back.
2: Where'd you mail it?
1: This box right here, last night.
2: Well, can't get it back against department regulations. Once she's in the box, she's our baby till we make delivery. Better take it up with the postmaster.
1: Well, listen, nobody will know about it. All you got to do
2: is... Sorry, bud.
1: I tell you, I got to get it.
2: I can't.
1: Okay. Sorry, pal. I'm under the bushes, will you? Where do you keep your keys? Here. Okay, check the box first. Empty. Oh, he's already got it in the truck.

0: too. It's been picked up by another truck. Wait a minute. The post office. Yeah, the Los Angeles post office. I still got a chance.
1: Just a minute now. What was that again, ma'am? You say you left the request at home?
2: Pardon
3: He's me. Writing me each week for 6 weeks, wanting always one can mixed nuts.
1: Yeah, but you gotta have the letter with you on all overseas packages.
0: Pardon me, Chief. There's something I want to ask.
1: Yeah, wait your turn, will you, pal? What was that, lady?
0: Well, it'll only take a second. I just want to.
1: I said wait your turn. Now, lady.
3: One package mixed nuts I'm sending in week with to Okinawa.
1: Yeah, I know. But you can't send a package that size without a written request.
3: It's home, I'm telling you. Today, my husband
0: look,
3: is
0: Chief, you've got to tell me...
1: Say, what's eating you? Take your time, will you? Now, look, lady. Who'd you give the nuts to here at the counter last time?
3: Over there. Him.
1: Oh. Hey, Kelly. Hey. He's on the phone. Wait a minute. He'll be through.
4: What do you know? Well, just a minute. What's the matter, Ed?
1: This woman here wants to send a package overseas. Says you took one from her every week. You left the request at home, she says.
4: Oh, yeah, she's okay. Go ahead, tell her.
1: Oh, okay. Okay, lady. Let's see, it'll be 27 cents.
3: Thank you. Next time I bring the letter.
1: Right. Now, what can I do for you, pal?
0: Listen, I sent an airmail letter this morning from Chalmers Cove to San Francisco. What plane will be on?
1: What time did you mail it?
0: It was picked up at 9, maybe a little before.
1: I'll be on flight 6 out of Burbank. Leaves at noon.
0: Thanks. Thanks a lot.
4: Oh, what do you know about that, Ed?
1: What?
4: I had a mail robbery down the line this morning.
1: Yeah? Where?
4: Chalmers Cove.
1: Chalmers Cove? Hey, wait a minute. Where'd that guy go to?
4: Oh, what's the matter?
1: Take the window, Kelly. I got a phone call to make.
5: O'clock, Clint. 1 hour to make that plane, and you haven't a chance without a reservation. Unless... Yes. You walk into a phone booth in a drugstore.
0: There's a chance it might work. I gotta take it. Hello, Pacific Airlines. This is the Army Priority Board. A civilian passenger for San Francisco will arrive at the airport in a half hour. J.G. Eastlake. Yeah. Give him a 2 priority on flight 6 at noon. Right. Thank you.
6: Passengers Noble, Gray, and Hackett on flight 10 to Las Vegas. Please report to reservation desk. Flight 8 to Phoenix,
7: all right,
6: El Paso,
7: Mr. Starr.
6: And Eastern
7: Baggage
6: Port.
7: Checked at 42 pounds. Priority 3.
0: Pardon me, clerk.
7: Just a moment, sir. Be right with you. That's flight 10 to San Francisco. Change for the Reno plane at midnight tonight. There you are. What can I do for you?
0: I want to leave on flight 6 to San Francisco.
7: I see. Your name?
0: My name
8: is... Excuse me just a minute. You're Miss Gregg.
7: Yes.
8: I'm Reynolds.
7: Oh, yes. How do you do, Mr. Reynolds?
8: Has he checked in yet?
7: No, he called here about a half hour ago. Naturally, we confirm all calls from the priority board by calling back. They've never heard of him.
8: I see. Well, I'll be in the lobby here. All you have to do is give me the eye.
7: Right. Thanks, Mr. Reynolds. What was that name again?
0: Name is Vickers. Howard Vickers.
7: You say you're on flight 6?
0: I'm trying to make it. I don't have a priority.
7: Oh, I see. Well, there may be a cancellation, of course. Will you wait here in the lobby? Take off in 15 minutes.
0: Yes, I'll wait.
7: You'll have a pretty fair chance. As it happens, we're running 2 sections on flight 6.
0: 2 sections?
7: Yes. That's a break for you, isn't it?
0: Yeah. Quite a break.
5: Two sections, Clint. Both of them carrying mail. You can see the trucks out there on the strip now, loading it on both planes. Even if you make it now, you've only got a 50-50 chance. The first plane takes off at noon. Finally, at 12:09.
6: Mr. Howard Vickers, please report to reservation desk. We have your reservation on flight 6, second section. Mr. Vickers, please.
5: If you knew how to pray, Clint, you'd be praying now. Praying that the letter that means life or death to you is in one of the sacks you saw them load into the tail compartment of the plane you're riding on. Yes, and that you can follow it from the airport in San Francisco, tail the postman who takes it to the office of the Times-Star. But if it's on the first plane, Clint, if it's delivered before you arrive, you're just as dead as if you'd stayed in Chalmers Cove and waited for them to come and get you. You need a break, Clint, a good, healthy break. Then at 1:30...

0: Fasten safety belts, please. There's nothing to worry about. Fasten safety belts. Fasten safety belts, please. We're going to land. There's absolutely no danger. We've simply run into a storm, and we're landing until it blows over.
1: But where are we?
0: We just passed over the Salinas. It may be necessary to spend the night here. A company limousine will pick you up and take you to a hotel. Just relax. We're landing now.
2: Stewardess.
0: Yes, sir?
2: What about the first section up ahead?
0: Well, I couldn't say, sir. They may be through the storm.
2: They'll arrive in San Francisco before we do.
0: Well, maybe. I don't know. I'll try to find out for you later.
1: This is an emergency field. There's a shelter down to your right. This way, please.
0: What's the matter, sir?
2: Why, I don't know.
0: Well, you'd better come along, sir.
2: I don't feel well, Stuart.
0: But it was a pretty bumpy landing. You'll feel better when you get your feet on the ground.
2: Is everybody gone?
0: Yes.
2: Good.
0: Well, what are you...
2: Never mind, just do what I tell you and you'll be okay. Get out the keys.
0: But I
2: don't... tell me you haven't got them. They're in your shoulder bag.
0: All right.
2: That's it. All right, now open up that tail compartment.
0: But I have no right
2: Listen, sister, I'd hate to drill you. I don't want to play games. See, now get back there and open it up.
0: All right. There you are.
2: Packages.
0: Well, what did you expect?
2: Where's the mail? Letters.
0: There isn't any. It's all express.
2: Don't hand me that. There's got to be letters.
0: There are. On the other plane.
2: Give me those keys. Now get in that compartment. Hurry up.
3: You're pretty panicky, aren't you, Clint? There's no way out of it now. For once, you don't know what to do. And just as you're about ready to give up...
2: I can make that train.
3: It's a quarter mile along the edge of the field of the tracks. A car is pulled up on the highway at the grade crossing. That's a better idea, isn't it, Clint? A car.
2: Hey! Hey, you! Hey!
4: Yeah? What's that?
2: Wait a minute, will you? Wait a minute.
4: Sure. What's the matter, mister? Had a wet, ain't you?
2: Never mind that. Get out.
4: What are you talking about?
2: I said get out or I'll blow your head off. Hurry up.
4: Oh, yeah, sure. I didn't see that.
2: All right, beat it.
4: Yeah, mister, sure. I'm going.
3: You've still got a chance, Clint. The other plane's delayed. Must have been. It's a big storm. Covers all the central California coast. You hit Watsonville at dusk. Take a chance on the shortcut to Los Gatos. You're almost there when...
2: Bridge washed out. I gotta turn back.
3: Back to the junction. Aptos, Soquel, Santa Cruz, Ben Lomond.
5: Sorry, bud. There's a slide on the pass up ahead. There'll be a 2-hour wait at least.
3: 2 hours. 10 o'clock now. It'll be midnight before you get across the mountains. You can't think of anything but that other plane. If it were delayed long enough, the delivery would be held over until morning. That's the one you're counting on, isn't it, Clint? Then finally, at 4 a.m, you're there. You leave the car on 3rd Street and take a taxi the rest of the way to the Time Star building on Mission Street. There's a one-armed coffee joint across the way where you can telephone.
6: Pacific Airlines.
2: Listen, I want some information.
6: Yes, sir.
2: About Flight 6.
6: What's your destination, please?
2: Incoming Flight 6, yesterday from Los Angeles.
6: What did you want to know, sir?
2: Did it arrive here?
6: Well, Flight 6 from Los Angeles yesterday was in 2 sections.
2: Yes, I know it was in 2 sections. One was grounded north of Salinas. I want to know about the other one, the first one.
6: Just a moment, please. What is the reason for your call, sir?
2: Does there have to be a reason?
6: I'm sorry, sir. Is there someone aboard the plane?
2: I'm calling from the San Francisco Times Star. There's a very important airmail letter aboard the first section of Flight 6 addressed to my office, and I want to know whether it'll arrive this morning. Does that satisfy you?
6: Just a moment, sir. The first section of Flight 6 arrived an hour ago. Your letter should be in the 8 o'clock delivery.
2: Thanks.
3: Three hours to go. 3 miles of pacing up and down Montgomery Street, over to Kearney, up Market to 7th, and back again. 5 cups of coffee. You're going on your nerve, Clint. Your hands are shaking so you can hardly light a cigarette. Then at 8:05, a mail truck drives up to the rear entrance of the Time Star building. And you're ready for it, waiting on the platform.
2: Hello there. Is Is that our mail?
4: Well, this is for the Time Star, if that's what you mean.
2: Great. Everything here?
4: Yeah, it's all in that sack.
2: Well, I'll take it up. Save your trip.
4: Well, thanks a lot. Hey, better take her by the cord here.
2: Okay.
4: It's heavier than it looks.
2: Yeah.
4: I'll see you later.
2: So long. Now, where can I... phone booth here.
7: Well.
2: What?
7: What would you be taking that mailbag into a phone booth for, Mr. Garvey?
2: Get away from me, I'll let you...
7: Give me it. Thanks. 38 caliber, professional model. You know how to use it, too. I'm Reynolds, FBI. Saw you yesterday at the Los Angeles airport, right?
2: What's the gimmick?
7: Charges? Well, let me see. There are 2 assault charges, 2 mail robbery counts, a car theft, and defrauding an innkeeper. You didn't pay your bill at the Chalmers Cove Hotel, you know. Of course, I'm mainly interested in this mail business, just like you are. You gonna tell me why?
2: You seem to know a lot of answers. Suppose you tell me.
7: You knew one answer you weren't supposed to know, Garvey. You were the only citizen in San Francisco outside the Pacific Airlines organization who knew the second flight of Flight 6 was grounded at Salinas yesterday. You know, it doesn't take much fooling with mailbags to get a lot of publicity. We checked you from that affair you pulled yesterday at Chalmers Cove right through to the call you made to the airline a little while ago. I was down there when it came in. Now, suppose you just walk along far enough in front of me to keep things friendly, hmm? We'll take care of the mail.
8: The Whistler will return with a strange ending to tonight's story in just a moment. Meantime, a word about 2 important items that have been making news recently. 1, the atom. And 2, new signal gasoline. No, I'm not going to tell you there's atomic power in new signal gasoline. But recent developments in atoms actually did make possible this great new motor fuel. And I'll tell you what I mean. You see, science has long known that gasoline is composed of molecules. And each molecule is an arrangement of atoms. The way those atoms are arranged determines just how much power you get from the gasoline. In old-style gasolines, the molecules were left just as nature made them. But recently, certain chemists found out how to take gasoline molecules apart, then rearrange the atoms in an entirely new way. The result is new signal, the new gasoline you can prove is superior. Not just a pre-war quality motor fuel, not just old-style gasoline improved, but an entirely new type, super fuel, with performance so immediately apparent, you feel it, see it, hear it. Yes, with new signal in your tank, you actually feel your car get young again. And the easy way to prove it? Just drive into one of the friendly stations displaying signal's familiar yellow and black circle sign. And say, fill her up with new signal gasoline. Now, back to the Whistler.

0: Well, Clint, you have a lot of time to think it over in your cell at the city jail during the next week. It was bad enough to be picked up just as you got to the payoff with a letter practically in your hand. But worse than that is the fact that you were outsmarted, that you're going to be on the receiving end of that horse laugh, as you call it. That's why you're puzzled as the days go by and there's no mention of the letter, nothing of Eddie Lamar and the murder that used to be perfect. Then, 10 days afterwards, Reynolds walks into your cell block.
1: Hello, Clint.
2: Hello.
1: We got it.
2: What?
1: The letter.
2: Took you long enough.
1: Yeah. Slow service.
2: Why you been holding it?
1: We haven't.
2: Wait a minute.
1: It wasn't in the sack, Clint.
2: Where was it?
1: Back at Chalmers Cove, the hotel.
2: What?
1: You're a little behind the times, Clint. The airmail rate is 8 cents, not 6.

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0: the Whistler. And I know many things, for I walk by night. I know many strange tales hidden in the hearts of men and women who have stepped into the shadows. Yes, I know the nameless terrors of which they dare not speak.
1: Yes, friends, it's time for the Signal Oil program, The Whistler. 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And now The Whistler's strange story, The Seeing Eye.
0: There was only one love in the life of Captain Martin Quiss. It wasn't money. He'd long since made more than enough to retire comfortably. And it wasn't women or liquor or self-indulgence. Captain Quiss was part of the sea. It had been his home and his life since the day in 1907 when he signed aboard a purse seiner out of New Bedford as an apprentice seaman. But a love as strong as that of Captain Quiss for the sea can be dangerous. It can blind a man to more important things like human decency and justice. It can lead to compromise and ruin. The closing chapter in the career of Martin Quiss began on a stormy night off the Florida Keys, aboard the steamer Carson City out of New Orleans, bound for Portland, Maine. The night wind, pushing up strong from the east, had reached gale strength when the cabin door burst open.
2: What's the matter, Grant?
3: What are we running here, a ship or a nursery?
2: Now, wait a minute.
3: You wait a minute.
2: Well, dress me properly or not at all.
3: All right, Captain Quiss, sir.
2: That's better. Now, what's the matter, Mr. Grant?
3: The first mate's drunk again. He just ordered me off the bridge.
2: That's a serious charge, Mr. Grant.
3: I'm not making charges, Captain. This isn't a pink tea at the Mariners Club. We're in dangerous waters.
2: Ryder is perfectly capable.
3: I tell you, he's drunk. He has no right to be on that bridge. If you don't believe me, call him.
2: Very well, Mr. Grant.
4: Bridge.
2: Ryder?
4: First mate Ryder in the bridge, sir. Lights are bright, all's well.
2: Ryder, Grant has a watch until 8 bells.
4: It's all right, Quiss. Got everything under control. Tell Grant to turn in.
2: Listen, Ryder.
4: Never mind, Quiss. Don't worry, little head. I'm in charge here. Yep. I'm in charge.
3: What did he say?
2: Mr. Ryder's in charge. He's perfectly capable of standing the watch if he chooses.
3: Now, wait a minute. Let's skip the double talk. It's my watch. My name's on the log. It's my responsibility to see that this ship stays on its course for the next 3 hours.
2: You'd better go to your quarters, Mr. Grant.
3: Captain Quiss, don't you care what happens to your ship?
2: Mr. Ryder's been sailing for 15 years.
3: Yeah, and every time he gets a few drinks under his belt, he thinks he's Columbus. This isn't the first time, Captain. He's done it before. I can't understand why you let him get by with it.
2: You're here to take orders, Grant, not to tell me how to run my ship. Now get down to your cabin.
3: He's got something on you, hasn't he?
2: Huh? What do you mean?
3: Nothing. There just ought to be a reason why you let Ryder get by with murder. Why he has complete command of the ship 3 days running while you sit in your cabin.
2: Get out of here, Grant.
3: There's something wrong, isn't there, Captain?
2: Get out of here before I throw you an iron.
3: All right, Captain Quiss. I'm just trying to do my duty as an officer. If you want to trust your ship to a rum pot, go ahead.
0: Yes, Captain Quiss, there is something wrong, isn't there? Ryder has plenty on you, hasn't he? Enough to make you overlook the fact that the first duty of a master is to the safety of his ship. Enough to make you afraid to face Ryder and force the issue. It worries you, doesn't it? Instead of turning in, you sit at your desk in the cabin, thinking, wishing there were a way out. Then at 6 bells, an hour before midnight, you hear a strange and terrifying sound. The roar of the surf to the starboard. It's close, Captain. Too close.
2: Good Lord, Ryder. Do you know what you're doing?
4: Go away, Quiss. I'm busy.
2: Give me that wheel.
4: I'm sure of this.
2: You'll
4: ship.
2: Pile us up. You'll pile us up on the rocks. Put your helm at.
4: Get out of here.
2: Put your helm.
0: Alone. Well, Quiz, Grant was right, wasn't he? The Carson City did pile on the rocks, a total loss. Two sailors dead, a valuable cargo gone. But there is an out, isn't there? Ryder's name doesn't appear on the log. Nobody knows he was at the wheel but you. And Charles Grant, second mate. And Ryder must be cleared if you're to continue your career. You don't care what happens, do you, Quiz? Nothing matters now except getting Ryder off. Your life on the sea is at stake. So you play ball because of the strange hold Ryder has on you. You testify that Grant was on the bridge at the critical moment, that in your opinion, he's guilty of gross negligence. And the court agrees with you.
4: Second mate Grant, will you rise and face the court? It is the finding of this court that on the night of May 11th, you, as the officer in charge, were guilty of criminal negligence, resulting in the wreck of the ship Carson City, with a loss of two lives and an entire cargo. You are therefore sentenced to a year and a day in the federal penitentiary, with cancellation of your credentials as an officer in the United States Merchant Marine. Do you have anything to say?
5: No, Your Honor. Nothing. To the court.
4: This court is declared adjourned.
5: Congratulations, Captain.
2: I'm sorry, Mr. Grant.
5: I was right, wasn't I? Ryder does have something on you.
2: I said I'm sorry, Mr. Grant.
5: Perjury doesn't come easy. There's got to be a reason. I'm sorry, too, Captain Quiz. I'm sorry for you. Because if it takes me a lifetime, I'm going to hang this wrap around your neck and watch you sink.
1: 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With the prologue of tonight's story, The Seeing Eye, the Signal Oil Company brings you another of the strange tales by The Whistler. Have you seen the new 1946 cars now being displayed? They're nice, aren't they? But if you've also inquired about delivery dates, you know you're likely to be driving your present car a good while longer. No need to wait any longer, however, for the fun of improved driving performance. No, sir. 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And that's because new Signal isn't just pre-war quality gasoline, not just old-style gasoline improved, but an entirely new type, super fuel. There's a long scientific explanation about how chemists actually rearrange the atoms in gasoline molecules to put quicker starting, faster pickup, higher anti-knock, and longer mileage into new Signal gasoline. But for the easy way to prove these advantages, just drive into one of the friendly stations displaying Signal's familiar yellow and black circle sign. Get a tank full of new Signal gasoline. 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And now, back to the Whistler.

0: Yes, Captain Quist, the end of your career on the sea began the night that the Carson City piled up and sank on a reef off the Florida coast and sent Charles Grant, your innocent second mate, to prison for criminal negligence. There was no other way, you told yourself. Ryder must be cleared at all costs. And as he said, you're indispensable to each other. During the years that follow, you make one ironclad request before each sailing. Ryder must go as first mate. Yes, Quist, the partnership works well during those 4 years. Until one day when your current vessel, the Patricia Kay, pulls at her moorings in the port of Cape Town, South Africa, anxious to be off on the return trip to New Orleans with her cargo of hemp, leather, and drugs. You're waiting on the bridge for a new officer to arrive.
1: Second Mate Charles Grant reporting for duty, sir.
2: Grant?
1: Surprised, Captain?
2: What are you doing here?
1: I'm shipping aboard as second mate. Any objections?
2: Oh, yeah. See here, Grant,
1: what's the matter, Captain? Nervous?
2: Hey. I'm sorry, Grant. You won't do. I'll call the agent.
1: Good. He'll tell you I'm aboard the Patricia Kay on orders from the Home Office. You better have a good reason, Captain.
2: Your record shows...
1: I'm not worried about my record, Captain, and the Home Office isn't either. I'm surprised you're willing to bring up the matter of records, Captain.
2: See here, Mr. Grant.
1: Sorry, Captain.
2: All I have to say, Mr. Grant, is that you'd better be sure you handle your duties well. The past is gone. I'd rather not discuss it.
1: Yes, sir.
2: Hey, I'm glad they've given you a new chance. You'll find I haven't changed.
1: But you have, Captain.
2: How's that?
1: I never saw you wearing dark glasses before. Perhaps that's why you didn't recognize me when I walked up just now.
2: Yes, of course. You'd better go to your cabin, Mr. Grant. Stow your gear.
1: All right, sir.
3: Ryder! Ryder, open up!
4: Yeah, what's the matter?
2: I don't know.
4: Wait a minute now. Take it easy. Look out there!
2: Oh, I'm sorry.
4: You're sorry. It was a fifth of my best bourbon, you stupid stumblebum. Why don't you hang on a sign?
2: I didn't see it.
4: Of course you didn't see it. One more like that, and I'm going to hand you a white cane. Where's your sense? Told you to stay on the bridge till I came up. What'll the men think when they see you stumbling around on deck?
2: Listen, Ryder,
4: I'm through listening. You're falling to pieces, Quist. I'm tired of playing seeing eye for you every time you have one of these spells. If I had the brains I was born with, I'd make you retire.
2: I'd kill you first.
5: You know, I think you would. Come on. We'd better cast off. Got a half hour to clear the port. The new second mate aboard?
2: Yes.
5: Who is he?
2: That's why I came here. He's not a new second mate, Ryder.
5: Oh, who is he?
2: Grant.
5: Grant? What are you talking about?
2: You heard what I said?
5: He's been in stir. He hasn't got a license.
2: He's here on orders from the Home Office. Nothing I can do.
5: What do you mean there's nothing you can do? That guy can't sail. That's all there is to it.
2: I called the agent.
5: Call the agent. Good Lord, why didn't you have him shanghaied? I tell you, that guy's not going to sail. I'm going up there.
2: Now, wait a minute, Ryder.
5: Shut up. I'm going up.
2: Ryder! I'm still in command of the ship. And I want you to remember that. If there were anything I could do, I'd do it. But unfortunately, there isn't. Grant's on board for the voyage, and we've got to make the best of it.
5: All right. I'll make the best of it. And I'll make the best of it when we get to New Orleans, too.
2: Oh?
5: Whether you like it or not, Quist, this is your last voyage. I'm through hanging on to a guy who's fallen to pieces.
2: What does that mean?
5: Grant isn't dumb. And he isn't here for the trip. If you had the brains you were born with, you'd have seen it and brushed him off.
2: It wasn't possible.
5: I don't care whether it was possible or not. It had to be done. And if we're lucky enough to keep him guessing this trip, you're going to decide to retire when we get to New Orleans.
2: And if I don't?
5: The Home Office is going to be surprised to discover that one of their top skippers has a habit of going blind every 6 weeks.
2: Quick,
5: and don't try to scare me with that negligence charge. You'd go up just as fast as I would, and for just as long.
2: Who are you?
5: And one other thing. You're going to recommend your bright young first mate to succeed you. How does that sound to you, Quiz? Captain Ted Ryder.

0: It's hard to take, isn't it, Quiz? The idea of giving up your ship, of leaving the sea forever, hardly seems real to you. In your bunk that night, after the Patricia Kay has put out into the South Atlantic, you try and think back over the past 4 years. You remember the two men who died on the Carson City, two men whose lives ought to be on your conscience, two men who'd be sailing today if you cared about anything but Martin Quist, ship's master. Perjury, bribery, the conviction of an innocent man. Nothing mattered, did it? Finally, you sleep, although the pain in your eyes tells you another attack is coming on in earnest. All you can make out the next morning as you walk down the deck to the bridge is the hazy line of the horizon and the dull blur of the ship plodding forward against a head-on swell. You arrive to find Grant there, alone.
1: Morning, Grant.
2: Hello. What happened?
1: Nothing. I just bumped into the chart table.
2: Why don't you take those dark glasses off?
1: Why don't you stop asking questions, Mr. Grant?
2: That's one way of finding out things, that's all.
1: Happens to be the wrong way at the moment. Hand me my log.
2: What?
1: Don't what me, Mr. Grant. Hand me my log.
2: Why, Captain, it's right in front of you on the table.
1: Huh? Yeah. Yes, I didn't notice it.
2: Don't you feel well?
1: I feel quite well, thank you.
2: I'm glad to hear it, sir. What do you suppose that schooner is doing on our starboard bow? Never saw a ship that small in the South Atlantic.
1: Huh? Where?
2: Over there. See her?
1: Huh. Oh, yes.
2: How do you make her out?
1: Coastwise African trader, probably. We're only a day out.
2: Can't be more than 100 feet. Or would you say she was larger?
1: I'm not interested in whether she's 100 feet or 1,000 feet long, Mr. Grant. Turn to your wheel.
2: Yeah. Who are you trying to kid, Captain?
1: What do you mean?
2: You wear dark glasses day and night. You bump into the table. You can't see the log.
1: Who said I can't see the log? You might as well know, Mr. Grant, that if I choose to wear pink glasses and a green jacket, I'll do so. It so happens it's none of your business.
2: On the open sea, the captain's eyes are everybody's business.
1: It has nothing to do with my eyes.
2: It was an accident?
1: Of course.
2: That ship out there, is that an accident, too?
1: What are you getting at? I can see that ship perfectly well.
2: I apologize, Captain. I was wrong about your eyes. You have excellent vision.
1: Thank you.
2: It takes a good man to see over the horizon.
1: What do you mean?
2: That's where she must be. There isn't any ship out there. Tell me, Captain, what made you think you'd get away with it? A ship's captain without eyes.
1: But now you tell
2: I
1: you
2: told
1: that
2: you I felt sorry for you once. I still do. That's where the partnership comes in, isn't it? Your brains and Ryder's eyes.
1: Now listen, Grant.
2: You'd do anything to keep that lousy master's license, wouldn't you? You'd stab your best friend in the back, buy and sell witnesses, perjure yourself. Yeah, you'd even kill me if you thought you'd get away with it. Why, Quiz? Why didn't you have sense enough to throw in the towel before it got too big for you?
1: You wouldn't understand.
2: You bet I don't understand, and the families of those two men in the Carson City don't understand either. You're a murderer, Quiz. I suppose you know that.
1: Will you stop it, Grant? Stop it!
2: That's exactly what I'm going to do. When we get to New Orleans, I'm going to stop it. For good this time. You can buy all the witnesses in the world, Quiz, but it won't do you any good. This time it's going to stick.

0: Yes, Ryder was right, wasn't he, Captain Quiss? You should have done anything to keep Grant off the ship. But it's too late now. He knows your secret. Each day brings the Patricia Kay closer to New Orleans in the end. You decide to play for time, order the course of the ship changed, sending it north to Cape Verde, 4 days out of its way, hoping your eyes will improve, that by the time you arrive in New Orleans, your vision will be sharp and clear and defensible. But it continues to get worse, until finally, 10 days out of New Orleans, you can't see at all. And then one night, out of a clear sky, something happens. The opportunity you've been waiting for. As the ship approaches the Florida Keys, not far from where the Carson City foundered, you hear a scuffle outside your cabin.
1: All right, now get away from there.
2: What's going on here? Kelly, come here.
1: Try and pull it again, will you?
2: Kelly!
1: Okay, I'll let you. There. Now. All right, get up, Ryder.
2: Mr. Grant.
1: This is none of your business, Quiss. Get up, Ryder, or I'll pull you up. Now, wait a minute, Grant.
2: Kelly, grab me.
1: Let go of me, Kelly.
2: Get him, Captain.
1: Barnes!
3: Yeah?
1: Take care of Ryder here.
4: Kill him, that's what I'll do. Kill him.
1: Ryder, shut up.
3: It's okay, mate. Now, take it easy.
4: Don't get you for this, Grant.
2: That's enough, Ryder.
1: Shall I put them in irons, Captain?
2: No, Kelly.
1: But, Captain...
2: It won't be necessary, Mr. Kelly. Take them to their cabins.
0: That gave you an idea, didn't it, Quiss? There's a way out after all. You feel your way back into your cabin and think. Ryder was up to his old tricks again, drunk, trying to take the wheel away from Grant. It was timed perfectly, wasn't it, Captain? Two competent witnesses present, two reliable supporters, both of whom heard Ryder swear he was going to kill Grant. The men are puzzled as to why you didn't throw them in irons, but there's a good reason. They have to be free to come and go as they please during the next night. Free to jump through the hoops you're preparing for them. You go to your cabin after dinner the next night and sit at your table thinking it through. Then at 7 o'clock, you call Grant.
5: Did you want to see me, Captain?
2: Oh, it's you.
5: Yes. I've been standing here for some time.
2: Grant, I've been doing a lot of thinking lately. Perhaps you wondered why I didn't exercise my authority when you and Ryder had that scuffle last night.
5: I didn't expect Ryder to get it, if that's what you mean.
2: As a matter of fact, I've come to the conclusion you're right.
5: What do you want?
2: When's your trick at the wheel tonight?
5: I'm on at 8 bells, replacing Ryder.
2: I see. I've decided to clear you, Mr. Grant. I'm going to put it in writing. It's apparent I'm not much good on the sea anymore, and at least I can try to right the wrong I've done.
5: What?
2: I know it's hard to believe. But I'm going to ask you to keep it to yourself until we arrive. Ryder mustn't know about it.
5: But how can you?
2: I can manage a typewriter quite nicely, thank you. I'm not asking for any thanks. I don't deserve anything.
5: I'll go that far with you.
2: Report here just before you go on watch. 8 bull shot. Is that clear?
5: You're a little unpredictable, Quiss.
2: I didn't ask for your opinion. I ask whether or not it was clear.
5: Very well, Captain. I'll be back at 8 bells.
0: You were afraid of that one, weren't you, Quiss? But he fell for it, hook, line, and sinker. You'll be ready for him at 8 bells with Ryder conveniently alone, unseen on the bridge. You can tell he's alone. Anyone going to the bridge must pass the narrow strip of deck outside your door. Quietly, you feel around in the drawer of your chest. Ryder's Navy revolver, right where you put it this morning. Now the knife and some string. You walk carefully to the door and run your hands over the panel to get just the right spot, breast high, a little to your right, on a line with Grant's heart as he comes in the door. You drive in the point of the knife and tie the string to the knife handle. Then you walk back to the desk, drawing the string with you. At the desk, you sit down. You pick up the gun and prop it up with the barrel running alongside the tight string. When the gun is properly lined up, you pull the string and draw the knife toward you. You put them back in the drawer. Then you release the safety catch on the gun and wait. You're ready for him now, aren't you? With the gun accurately aimed at the spot in the doorway where the bullet will count most when Grant opens that door. It seems like hours. Your hand is cramped around the gun, but you don't relax for a second. There's determination in your mind. You're doing it for the sea, and you won't give it up for anyone. Then

0: Whistler will return with the strange ending of tonight's story in just a moment. Meantime, with chill winter weather definitely here, don't forget that you're not the only one who'll be needing winter clothes and a winter diet to keep feeling fit. It's just as important for your car to have Signal's winter diet to keep wear down when the thermometer's down. 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With this complete Signal diet, your car has the cold weather lubricants it needs to help keep it purring through another winter. And the place to get it is at that friendly station displaying Signal's familiar yellow and black circle sign, your neighborhood Signal gasoline dealer. And now, back to the Whistler.
1: Well, it's over now, isn't it, Captain Quist? Your system worked. The second shot wasn't necessary. You're shaking as you get out of the chair and wipe the fingerprints off the gun, throwing it on the deck beside the body. Then you call the engine room and order Kelly to the cabin. You're ready for him when he arrives.
2: Good Lord, what's happened?
3: You were right, Kelly. I should have put them in irons. Seems that Ryder just shot Mr. Grant.
2: What?
3: Where is he?
2: Ryder?
3: Yes. Yes, throw him in the brig immediately.
2: But, Captain, are you blind?
3: What do you mean?
2: Why, this is Ryder here, on the floor.
3: What? I didn't know it. All I heard was a scuffle and
4: it, Quist.
3: Grant!
4: I'm in charge now, Kelly. Put Captain Quist in irons.
2: Captain!
3: He's lying. I'm in charge, huh?
4: You're even more stupid than I thought, Quist.
3: Take him away, Kelly.
4: Wait a minute. You know why Ryder came here, Quist? Because I didn't show up for my trick at the wheel. I didn't show up because I've been here, right in this room, from the time you called me in here an hour ago. It was quite a show you put on for me, Quist. I'll want the knife and string. May need them to illustrate my lecture when we get into New Orleans.
5: Grant, no! No!
4: Come on, Kelly.
5: I'm sorry for the poor guy.

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0: It was a quiet night for San Francisco, almost too quiet. The fog, drifting in from the Pacific, had hung lazily over the city streets at first, then settled down heavily, thicker and thicker, blotting out everything. There was something ominous about it, even to an old San Franciscan like Hilary Gaines. And although he wouldn't admit it even to himself, he was wavering. Mildred's nervousness when he'd stopped by to pick her up made it worse. Here it was, he kept telling himself, the moment they'd both been waiting for, planning for, anticipating for so many months. The moment when she'd make the break with her husband once and for all. Pack her bag and go away with Hilary. Yet something felt wrong somewhere. Maybe it was the fog or the stillness.
1: All right, Hilary. I guess we're ready.
2: I put your bags in back there. Did you leave the note?
1: Yes. You ought to be home any minute.
2: Probably in a bar somewhere. Come on. Let's go.
1: Oh.
2: Well, what's the matter?
1: I don't know.
2: Oh, now, wait a minute, Mildred, dear.
1: I have the faintest feeling somehow. I'm afraid, Hilary.
2: Oh, don't be ridiculous. Afraid of what?
1: That's just it. I don't know.
2: Neither do I. Come on. Now, get in. You better roll up that window. Fog's beginning to roll in. Now, darling, you've just had a case of nerves. You're excited.
1: I don't know. I keep feeling something's going to happen.
2: Something has happened. You've left that no-good husband of yours. You've played nursemaid for 6 years, and now it's over.
1: Yes, it's over. What a way to end it. Sneaking off like this, leaving a note on the dining room table.
2: Well, what's wrong with that?
1: Well, I might have been more above board.
2: Oh, forget it, Mildred. You don't owe him a thing.
1: No, I guess I don't. Maybe I should have had it out with him. Told him I was leaving and wanted a divorce. Hilary, do you think we're doing the right thing?
2: Oh, for the love of Mike. Mildred, we've had this out a dozen times. I don't want to go over it all again.
1: I'm sorry, dear. I didn't know I was going to feel like this.
2: You're still not sure, huh?
1: No.
2: Okay, if you're not sure you want to go through with it, if you want to go back to that no-good heel, I'll take you back.
1: No, Hilary, I don't want to go back.
2: Then what do you want?
1: Can't we do it some other way?
2: As long as you don't know what you want.
1: You're going back?
2: I'm taking you back. And if there ever is a next time, make sure you know what you want. This blasted fog, I can't see.
1: Slow down, Hilary.
2: What time is it?
1: It's 5:07.
2: What time does George get home?
1: 7 usually.
2: We might make it. Now that you're going back, I'd just as soon he didn't see that note.
1: Oh, good heavens, I forgot all about it. He's probably home by now. I know it. Oh, Hilary, if he... Look out, that man! Oh, you hit him.
2: Here he is, over here. Mildred, it's your husband.
1: Tommy. Oh, Tommy.
2: Shut up.
1: We've got to get him to a hospital.
2: Wait a minute. No, it's too late for that. He's dead.
1: I told you. I told you there's something wrong. It was all my fault, Hilary. It's all my fault.
2: Mildred. Now, shut up. And listen. There's nothing we can do for him now. We've got to get out of here. People know about us, Mildred. They'll never believe it was an accident. They'll say we killed him on purpose. Oh, come on. I'm going to take you home.

0: So you made a decision, didn't you, Hillary? You had a choice and you made it. You figure it's far safer to take a chance on a hit-and-run charge than to face the police and the prying neighbors and try to explain that it was pure coincidence that caused you to run down Tommy Hardwick a few blocks from his home. Pure coincidence that you happened to be riding with his wife, Mildred, at the time. Yes, it flashes through your mind during the few seconds you and she stand there in the fog looking down at him. And you think it over carefully as you lead her back to the car and take her home.
1: You'd better sit down for a minute. That's it.
2: Did it really happen, Hillary? Did we do it? Is he dead?
1: Take it easy, dear. It's going to be all right.
2: But does it seem real? The fog, silence, looking down at him lying in the mud. Oh, Hillary.
1: Mildred.
2: I can't help it. What have we done?
1: Listen to me, Mildred.
2: I can't think about it
1: anymore. I said
2: listen
1: to me.
2: Please, Hillary, please don't.
1: I know. I'm sorry. You may as well face it. There's only one way out.
2: Somebody must have seen
1: us. No one saw us. Now, listen. We've got to play it straight.
2: What?
1: Here's what you've got to do.
3: Hello? Robinson Finance Company, please. Hello? I'd like to speak to Mr. Harbert, please. This is his wife. He's gone? When did he leave? But that's 2 hours ago. I don't understand. All right. Thank you. But you see, I thought Mr. Hardwick might have stopped off at the club on his way home. He's over an hour late now, and he hasn't telephoned. When did you last see him, Ed? But he's never been this late before. I've had dinner ready for now. Oh. Well, maybe I'd better, Ed. I'm worried sick.
4: Mrs. Hardwick?
3: Yes?
4: Nolan, police headquarters.
3: Oh, something wrong?
4: Mind if I come in?
3: No, please come in.
4: Thanks.
3: Sit down.
4: Thanks.
3: What is it, Mr. Nolan?
4: I've got a tough job, Mrs. Hardwick. Sometimes I think I ought to be in the haberdashery business or something.
3: Did you come to here and tell me that?
4: No, I came to tell you that...
3: Tommy, isn't it?
4: Yeah.
3: Something's happened to him.
4: Can you take it?
3: Tell me.
4: He was killed tonight by a hit-and-run driver.
3: Killed?
4: Yeah, a man and a woman.
3: What?
4: I'm sorry, Mrs. Hardwick. Believe me, I'm not going to rest until we hook those two and throw the book at them.
3: A man and a woman?
4: Yeah, in a club coupe, we think. Happened about 8 blocks from here. They ran into him in the fog, stopped, got out, looked him over, then got back in the car and drove away.
3: Someone saw them?
4: Yeah, two people saw them. A lady in the apartment on the corner heard this crash and saw them out of her window. Couldn't tell much in the fog, but she gave us something to go on anyway.
3: Well, why didn't she?
4: She was in the shower.
3: What about the other one?
4: That's what makes us think there's something haywire somewhere. She saw them stop, pulled up alongside a parked car. They ran back, checked the body, and then drove off. 10 seconds later, the lights in the parked car go on, and it drives off too.
3: Oh.
4: Yes, it surprised me. Our prize witness was still sitting in that parked car all the time, and he hasn't showed up yet. But don't worry, Mrs. Hardwick. There isn't much we can do about your husband, but we're sure going to nail that guy and his girlfriend. Yeah, we'll make the inquest business as easy as possible for you. I'll call you tomorrow.
3: Thank you, Mr. Nolan.
4: Okay. I know how you feel. If I were you, I'd call up a friend or something. It's a bum time to be alone.
3: Thanks.
4: Good night, Mrs. Hardwick.
3: Good night. Hillary. Hillary!
1: I heard it all.
3: What are we going to do?
1: The street was wet. Probably got tire tracks.
3: It won't work. They know everything.
1: Wait a minute. That woman in the shower, she couldn't have seen much in the fog.
3: But what about
1: Yes, the guy in the parked car.
3: How will we ever find him?
1: Don't worry about that, baby. He's probably going to find us.
0: Yes, Hillary, the man in the parked car is a problem, isn't he? It's obvious he saw everything. He was close enough to even see your license number in the fog. Close enough to hear what you and Mildred said to each other before you drove off. For the next day or two, you can feel the sword hanging over you, and you tense yourself, waiting for it to drop. But strangely enough, nothing happens. The inquest goes off without a hitch. The woman in the shower offers nothing in addition to her original statement. You have the dent in your fender repaired, manage to find 4 secondhand tires, and you dispose of the ones on your car. A few more days pass. You begin to relax a little. Perhaps the man in the parked car has reasons for keeping out of it. Being involved as a material witness. Yes, maybe that's it. Then a week later, you're sitting at your desk at the office when...
1: Yes?
5: There's a Mr. Baldwin to see you, Mr. Gaines.
1: Baldwin? I don't know anybody by that name. What does he want?
5: He says it's about insurance.
1: I'll tell him I have plenty of insurance.
5: I did. He says it's extremely important.
1: Confound it, I... Hey, wait a minute. What kind of insurance?
5: Just a moment. Accident insurance, Mr. Gaines.
1: I see. Send him in.
6: I apologize for intruding, Mr. Gaines. I realize you're a busy
1: man.
6: And, thank you.
1: To set you straight, Mr. Baldwin, I'm already insured up to the hilt. My lawyer advises me I'm covered for all possible contingencies.
6: Of course, of course. My card, Mr. Gaines. Yeah. I've been connected for some years with the Valley Indemnity, a most reliable company.
1: I see.
6: And in addition to the coverage the company offers, I do a little underwriting on the side. You see, although the insurance business is one of our oldest and most venerable professions, we have yet to devise a policy which covers all risks.
1: What do you mean by that?
6: The human factor, Mr. Gaines, is one that no one has ever been able to reduce to statistics. And consequently, is a risk no company can afford to underwrite.
1: Will you please be specific?
6: Well, you're obviously a man under pressure, Mr. Gaines. I dare say you're in need of the type of coverage I'm offering you at this very moment. You see, I'll protect you from loss resulting from, well, shall we say, hasty and unwise decisions.
1: Now, see here...
6: Just a moment, Mr. Gaines. To be specific, the decision you and Mrs. Hardwick made the other night at 15th and Maple Street. I happened to be there at the time, and I said to myself, now there's a man who needs insurance.
1: I see. And what's the premium?
6: I thought you'd understand. Of course, I'll write up our customary public liability policy. That's about $30. And the premiums on the other coverage runs rather high, Mr. Gaines.
1: Yes, I expect they do.
6: Shall we say $470? That makes it an even $500 in all.
1: And how long does the coverage last?
6: Well, I've been thinking for some time about changing my connections. They tell me there's lots of opportunities in South America.
1: When are you leaving?
6: Very soon, I hope.
1: So do I. All right, Mr. Baldwin, I'll buy your policy. And I hope you're not kidding about South America. How much do you want this time?
6: $2,000.
1: I won't pay it.
6: You would pay it, however, if you had my assurance that this is the last time?
1: Yes, I expect I would.
6: Very well. You have my word. I'll drop by this afternoon for the cash. Now, an oil well is one of the most profitable of investments, Mr. Gaines, and I'm sure you'll find this venture a wise one when you consider the future, of course. Oh, by the way, I expect to be leaving next week. $2,300. Congratulations, Mr. Gaines. You're part owner of Narcissus Mine. It's too bad in a way that I've had to postpone my trip to South America until Friday, but so much the better for you.
7: You dirty leech, get out of my office.
6: Now, wait a moment, Mr. Gaines.
7: I'll kill you.
6: I knew you'd come to that eventually, so I made provision for it. You see, I've written a complete account of the unfortunate affair at 15th and Maple Streets to be opened and read publicly in the event of my death.
1: You've thought of everything, haven't you?
6: I'm pleased to think so. Now, I think it would be rather unwise for you to make another unfortunate decision, don't you? Especially in view of my projected trip to South America.
0: You're helpless, aren't you, Hillary? There's no way out now. You change inwardly as the thing goes on. What was anger and outrage have turned into fear. Mr. Baldwin's periodic visits have made quite a dent in your assets, haven't they, Hillary? The day isn't far off and there'll be nothing left to pay him. If you could only get your hands on the account he's written, the protection he's provided for himself. Yes, you'd kill him if it weren't for that, wouldn't you, Hillary? Then at last you get a lucky break.
1: I know where it is, Mildred. I found out where it is.
2: What?
1: The account he's written. The thing that's going to be opened if he dies.
2: Where is it?
1: In a bank on Market Street. I saw him today and followed him. In a safe deposit box. I'm sure of it.
2: What good does that do us?
1: He keeps the key on it. I was standing in the crowd when he took it out of his pocket and went in the gate.
2: Hillary, you're not going...
1: Never mind, Mildred. Let me make that decision.

0: carefully when he calls you a few days later.
1: Now, first of all, Mr. Gaines, I want to impress on you that I have my reservations. I'm leaving Monday for South America.
0: Yes, of course.
1: Now, there are a few matters I'd like to clear up before I leave. I must deliver your insurance policy, of course. And then there's the matter of the radium.
0: Oh, it's radium this time, huh?
1: Yes, an exploration company I'm incorporating. I'm sure you'll be interested, Mr. Gaines. I'll call on you sometime tonight.
0: Look, if you don't mind, I'd rather call on you. Will you be home tonight?
1: I expect to be home later in the evening.
0: What time?
1: About 10 or so. Is there some reason for this, Mr. Gaines?
0: Yes, a very important one. I'll explain when I arrive.
1: I see. Very well, Mr. Gaines. I live at 2201 March Way, apartment 308.
0: All right, Baldwin, I'll be there. 10 o'clock.
1: 10 o'clock.
2: Yes, Hillary, it's all planned, isn't it? At 9 o'clock, you're sitting in the coffee shop across the street from the garage in which Mr. Baldwin leaves his car. You thank your lucky stars for the weather. The fog has rolled in again, making it difficult to see clearly more than 100 feet. Promptly at 9:45, you see his car roll into the garage entrance. And 2 minutes later, you're sitting at the wheel of your car, waiting for him to come out. Suddenly, you recognize him as he comes out, the plump figure, the rolling walk. You wait until he gets halfway up the block, about to cross, and then...
3: There's your payment, Mr. Baldwin. Yeah, dead all right. Now, the keys. Yeah, his wallet. There we are.
4: Hey! Hey! What's happened here?
0: Officer, I'm afraid
5: to say.
0: Looks like I killed
5: him. Yeah, he's dead all right. Good thing you stopped, though. I'd hate to see you pull hit and run after it was all his fault.
0: Huh?
5: Oh, these dumb pedestrians.
0: What was that?
5: I'll have to take your name, of course. Know who he is?
0: What? No, I don't.
5: Well, we'll have to check.
0: Will I be held for murder?
5: No, don't worry about it, mister. I saw the whole thing. Guy stepped out from behind a parked car in the middle of the block. No, we won't have to hold you.
2: That was unexpected, wasn't it, Hillary? You can't help wondering about the unbelievable stroke of luck that night as you set Baldwin's driver's license before you and practiced his signature over and over again. 10 times, 100, 1,000. Finally, you're ready now for your visit to the safe deposit box tomorrow.
0: Excuse me, please. Pardon me, sir. Pardon.
6: Yes, sir?
0: George Baldwin, box 1438.
6: Okay. Sign here, please. You got your key?
0: Yeah. There you are.
6: All right. Oh, Baldwin, 1438. Now, let me see. I got a note here.
0: A what?
6: Just a minute here. All right, here it is. It's about the rental on the box, 3.5, due on the 15th of last month.
0: Well, I'll take care of it right away. Must have slipped my mind.
6: Okay, this way, please.
0: Yeah, thank you.
6: You can take it in any one of those booths over there.
0: Oh, thanks. Whom it may concern to be opened in event of my death. Yeah, that's it. This is to certify that on the night of May 10th, I witnessed a hit-and-run accident at the intersection of 15th and Maple Streets in which, thank heaven, I got it. I'm in the clear. They can't touch us now.
2: So things are looking up, aren't they, Hillary? It isn't hard to find answers for the routine questions they ask you at headquarters. You obeyed the laws of the letter, didn't you? Stopped immediately, did everything you could for the victim, cooperated with the officer. You're sure now that they can't touch you, now that the letter marked to whom it may concern is gone, the wallet and the keys disposed of. Mr. Baldwin has been paid off, hasn't he, Hillary? In the only currency he understood. But a week later, when you drop by to see Mildred, you find her a little skeptical.
7: Hillary, dear, you shouldn't have come. You know, we agreed it was best to stay apart until Mr. Baldwin...
0: Don't worry about Mr. Baldwin, Mildred. I told you he won't be back.
7: But how can you be sure? He's a chronic liar. Everything he's told you, everything he's promised...
0: I told you he's through. I had it out with him once and for all.
7: Oh, I don't believe it. He'll be back. He won't stop until you've given him every penny you
0: Mildred,
7: have.
0: Mildred, please, forget Mr. Baldwin, will you?
7: How can I? He's ruined everything.
0: Who's that?
7: I don't know.
0: Answer it. I'll be in the bedroom.
8: Hello, Mrs. Hardwick.
7: Mr. Nolan.
8: I'd like to talk to Mr. Gaines, if you don't mind.

0: Mr. Gaines.
1: He's here. I saw him come in.
0: Hillary?
1: Tell him to take his time. I got all evening.
0: Hillary?
1: Sit down, Mr. Gaines. I want to talk to you.
2: What's the matter?
1: Just checking further into the death of Mr. Baldwin the other night.
0: What?
1: I thought you'd be surprised, Mrs. Hardwick. Gaines, we found something in Baldwin's pocket that might interest you. Here.
2: What? That's an insurance policy.
1: The report said you claimed you didn't know him, Gaines. This policy's made out to you.
2: Well, I guess I didn't recognize him.
1: Sure.
2: Well, I...
1: Another funny thing. He puts his car in the public garage, locks it, walks out, gets knocked over a half block away, and his keys are gone. Somebody got to him and took him, huh? Somebody who wanted the key to his safe deposit box.
2: Oh, wait a minute. You have no right to make an...
1: We know it was there because there was a notice in his pocket saying payment on the box was overdue.
2: And what's that got to do with me?
1: As a matter of fact, we checked the box, found that according to the timestamp on the bank slip, someone impersonating Baldwin visited the box 16 hours after Baldwin died. Not for money, understand. He left that. He was after something else. Now, if you were in my shoes, Gaines, how would you add up that column of figures?
0: Hillary.
2: I can't
1: see. He was
2: see
1: shaking you down, wasn't he? Well, wasn't he? Okay. You have the right to act dumb if you want to, but you better talk fast to a smart lawyer, Mr. Gaines. Because when you add a motive like blackmail to an accidental death, you get first-degree murder. We know the guy. We've been checking his record during the past few months, and we got a good idea he hit you for the biggest bite of all on the night he was killed. You see, a blackmailer is like a hit-and-run artist. The big bite comes just before he skips. And, there was something else in Baldwin's pocket, Mr. Gaines. A ticket on the next ship to South America.

0: Thank you, Mr. Whistler. Now, this is Hunter Galloway saying good night. Sleep tight.
1: You have just heard a thriller quad play from the old-time radio series, The Whistler, here on Audio Theater. This evening's titles were The Man Who Died Twice, Death Laughs Last, The Seeing Eye, and Hit and Run. These shows originally aired back on the evenings of September 24th, October 8th, and November 12th, 1945, and January 14th, 1946, respectively. This evening's show was presented in memory of Robert Weekland. Tune in again next Thursday evening, same time, same place, for another set of white knuckle, spine tingling, edge of your seat thrillers here on Audio Theater. This is Ava saying, thanks for listening. Till then, have a great one.
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0: Good evening. This is Zoe. 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E.G. Marshall, host of the Mystery Theater, presents these adventures in the macabre momentarily. 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

0: Welcome. I'm E.G. Marshall, comprador of all the fiends and felons, plus some poor, plain, unfortunate fellows who must regularly report for duty at this time and place. Trust none, advises William Shakespeare. Trust none, for oaths are straws. Men's faiths are wafer cakes, and holdfast is the only dog. Trust none. But surely we should be able to trust somebody. No, not according to some of the greatest English poets. Didn't Kipling say he travels fastest who travels alone? The following is a dramatic essay in trusting one's fellow man and what may come of it.
1: Don't look now, but the man near the window is a police detective.
2: Would he suspect me?
1: A good policeman suspects everybody.
2: He's coming this way.
1: Maybe he isn't after you.
2: But if I'm found in civilian clothes...
1: You mustn't try to get away. You'll only look guilty.
2: With forged papers? Do they have the right to shoot me?
1: It's hard to say. They might not. It all depends.
2: On what?
1: Who knows? He's coming. Try not to look guilty.
0: Our mystery drama, Overnight to Freedom, was written especially for the Mystery Theater by Sam Dan and stars William Redfield. 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I'll be back shortly with Act One. To the

0: Hey, that Buick Century of yours is some car.
1: Thanks, we like it.
2: Yeah, and that tie you have on is really nice.
0: Oh, thank you. Yeah, I see you have the V6 engine. Look at all that room.
1: Uh-huh, isn't that something?
0: Uh-huh. I'll tell you something else that's something. Over 550,000 people have already bought 1976 Buicks.
2: I bet they're really nice people. Do you think they'd like to come over for dinner?
3: All 550,000 of them?
2: Well, I suppose we'd have to borrow some folding chairs.
4: Yeah, wait a minute. Your mother has a couple.

0: dedicated to the free spirit in just about everyone.
1: Parents, reading is educational. Reading is exciting. 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

0: II, which seems so long ago and far away, such ancient history. Half the people living today weren't born till after it was over. And yet, for those who survived it, World War II can never be forgotten. We're about to meet a survivor. The year is 1943. World War II rages toward its fiery climax. We're in a railroad station in Glasenheim, an industrial city in central Germany. A young man, who appears to be a French volunteer from the cut of his clothes, is sitting on a bench. He is whispering something to himself.
1: The Café de la Paix on the Rue Napoléon asks for Mr. Lafayette. The Café de la Paix on the Rue Napoléon asks for Mr. Lafayette. No, no, or is it the Café Napoléon on the Rue de la Paix? Or the Café Lafayette on the... No, no, I had it right the first time.
0: The young man lights a cigarette and begins to puff nervously. A middle-aged man who wears a beret watches intently. Now the middle-aged man casually saunters over to the bench and sits down next to the young one. He unfolds a newspaper. He pretends to read. Now he begins to talk in a quiet, confidential tone.
2: You must do something about that cigarette.
1: What?
2: Keep your voice low. You smoke like an American.
1: Who are you?
2: Shh, shh, shh. Just listen. Very slowly, very casually, grasp the cigarette between your thumb and your forefinger. Light it and point it out. Yes, good. Ah, that's better. You are an American, aren't you? A prisoner of war. And you're trying to escape.
1: Oh, I think you're mistaken.
2: All things considered, you could pass for a Frenchman in those clothes. A volunteer French worker going on a furlough. Why not?
1: I assure you, sir, I...
2: Smile.
1: What are you?
2: Smile. People going home on a furlough should look happy.
1: Well, what are you going to do?
2: I said smile.
1: What are you going to do about me?
2: Help you escape.
1: You will? Why?
2: Because I'm a Frenchman.
1: Oh, yeah? And why did you volunteer to come to Germany and work for the enemy?
2: You'd be surprised how many defective fuses we can put on the shelves.
1: What is it?
2: The one in the trench coat. I think he's a detective.
1: He must be looking for me.
2: When will your escape from the camp be noticed?
1: I guess not for another hour.
2: Then don't start to worry now. Your French, it's excellent. A bit cultured for a workman, but...
1: Well, I was a European language major at college before I was drafted. That cop is looking at me.
2: Yawn.
1: What?
2: A big yawn and stretch your arms. Oh. As if you didn't have a worry in the world. Yeah, that's fine. Bigger.
1: You better get away from me.
2: I said I would help you.
1: They shoot civilians who help POWs.
2: My name is...
1: No. Don't tell me your name. When I'm captured, it'll be better if I didn't know it. I'll just call you Pal.
2: Why did you say you'll be captured?
1: Because this escape, this whole thing, it's just crazy. It can't work.
2: Why?
1: It's a long story.
2: You have a passport? Papers?
1: Yes, yes, yes. I've got all that.
2: You look like a Frenchman. You talk like a Frenchman. You have papers. Why shouldn't you succeed?
1: Because that cop, he's looking at me. And don't tell me it's my imagination. He's looking at me.
2: Yeah, he isn't looking at you. He's looking at her.
1: Who?
2: The blonde. Oh, not bad looking. Headed this way. And she will sit down right next to you.
1: Oh, great. Every cop in the station is looking her over.
2: Flirt with her.
1: What?
2: Are you good at picking up girls?
1: I've been a prisoner so long, I forgot how.
2: Remember, in a hurry, it's normal to flirt with a pretty girl. Be normal.
1: Okay, okay. Are you waiting for the train, Fräulein?
3: No. I just like to come to the station and feed the pigeons.
1: Well, what pigeons? I see. You, care for a cigarette?
3: Thank you. Say, these are American.
1: Oh, yes. Well, you see, we have prisoners of war at this place where I work, and you know.
3: Oh, they're wonderful. I mean the cigarettes, not the prisoners. Dankeschön.
1: Bitteschön.
3: French, aren't you?
4: Oh, and here I thought my German was so good.
3: Oh, it's too good. No native speaks that well. Only a foreigner who learns German in a university.
4: Oh, I'll have to remember that.
3: Where are you going?
4: Nancy. It's my furlough.
3: Isn't that a coincidence? I'm going to Nancy, too. I'm a lab technician at the German military hospital.
4: Oh.
3: I've just been home on a holiday. Oh, my name is Ursula Reinmuth.
4: Oh, I'm George my name is Louis.
3: Which is it, George or Louis?
4: I'm sorry, it's both. I was named George Louis, but Louis Cardinet, that's the name on my papers.
3: Do you work here in Glassenheim?
4: Yes.
3: Where?
4: Where? At the Diekhoff Baumann workshops.
3: You can't be serious.
4: Why not?
3: You were sent from heaven to save my life.
4: I was.
3: You know my father.
4: I do?
3: Everybody knows Papa. He's plant manager at Diekhoff Baumann. Otto Reinmuth.
4: Oh, Herr Reinmuth. Oh, yes. Yes, that's right.
3: Now, here's how you're going to save my life. You see, Papa hates for me to travel on the train alone. Too many soldiers. Papa doesn't trust soldiers. That's because he was once a soldier himself. Anyhow, when he sees you...
4: When he sees me?
3: Of course. He'll be here any second.
4: Here?
3: Of course. He wants to see me off. So I can say to him, Papa, I'm not traveling alone. I'll be with one of your own workmen, Louis Cardinet. Oh, will Papa be glad to see you.
4: Could you excuse me, please? I have this terrific toothache. I better go to see if I can find something.
3: Oh, you won't find anything around here. But I may have just the thing. A little bottle of cognac right here in my bag. Ah, yes. This'll fix it. Take a sip.
4: Oh, but I...
3: Say, I'm a medical technician. I know what is what. There. Isn't that better? Now, let's save some for later. Do you, have a compartment?
4: No, I
3: mean, you're going to stand up in that crowded corridor all night?
4: Well, I guess the military get the priority.
3: Well, I'm in a compartment. And as soon as somebody gets off, why don't you just come inside? I rode in the corridor coming home. 50 people packed in that narrow space.
4: Hey, the train's coming. We better go to the platform.
3: Oh, no. We have to wait for Papa. Well, what could be keeping him? If he doesn't hurry, he'll miss us.
4: Oh, that would be terrible.
3: There's Papa. Just come in the door, see?
4: Look, I have to. I promised I'd help my friend with his luggage.
3: Oh, no, I'm holding on to you for dear life. If he sees I'm traveling with you, I can leave without one of his famous lectures. Can't he just curl your hair, though, when he gets started?
4: But look,
3: isn't that typical? He stops to talk with that fellow near the window. Papa knows everybody. Listen, you have got to be a good, reliable fellow. Otherwise, you'd never have earned a furlough. And that means you're one of Papa's favorites.
4: But we'll miss the train.
3: There's plenty of time. I'll make him hurry. Papa! Papa! Over here! Oh, when he gets involved in a conversation...
4: Look, could you help me out?
3: Help you?
4: I know I don't have the right to ask, but sometimes you meet someone for the first time and you feel that you... I don't know how to explain.
3: Well, maybe you don't have to. Papa! Over here! I'm over here.
4: I don't want your father to see me.
3: Papa, hurry. What did you say?
4: I'd rather he didn't see me.
3: What do you mean?
4: Look, I had to work overtime to get the furlough, and it got to be so late last night that I just couldn't finish the polishing of several outer casings.
3: Oh.
4: I mean, it's nothing serious or even important. No one would even notice.
3: Oh, Papa would.
4: And you know, I'm just...
3: It's a good thing you told me. Papa could make you go back there and finish right now.
4: Yes.
3: Do I ever know Papa? Oh, he's coming now. I don't think he sees you. You better go to the platform.
4: Yes. Yes, I bet.
3: I'll see you on the train. I'll see you on the train.
5: And so far, not bad, huh?
4: Oh, yeah.
5: See how you used your head with that girl back in the station?
4: I never thought so many people could jam into a corridor.
5: Isn't it the same on trains in America?
4: We have different trains.
5: Why do you look so nervous?
4: Well, to tell you the truth, I'm scared.
5: Well, just try to relax. You'll be all right.
4: Maybe I'd have been better off if I was still in the Stalag. The thing with that girl in the waiting room, I don't know. It was just too much for me.
5: Oh, you were magnificent.
4: Yeah, but it made a wreck out of me. I can't live that way. I'm not that kind of person. I'm...
5: What is it?
4: I forgot my name. The name that's on my papers. The name of the person I'm supposed to be. What if the police come by and ask me?
2: But so far, they're not here.
4: Now, wait a minute. I told that girl my name back in the station. You heard me. Do you remember?
2: Yes.
4: Well, tell me.
2: No.
4: No? But you said you'd help me.
2: It wouldn't be helping. Look, you're starting to panic.
4: You bet your life.
2: You must work your way out just as you did with the girl.
4: Have they the right to shoot me if I'm caught wearing these clothes and with stolen papers?
2: These Germans, shooting or not shooting, it's never a matter of right or law. It's a whim, an attitude, a policy. There's a war.
4: Pal, the very best day in my whole life was the day they took me prisoner. They dumped me into the Stalag at Glossenheim. Where you freeze and you starve and heaven help you if you get sick, but at least I was alive. And with luck, I could keep alive till it was over and I could go home.
2: Smile, smile. Your face is becoming intense. Intense people arouse suspicion.
4: I had good friends. You can escape, George. Only you can pull it off. You know why? Well, you parle français, you sprechen Deutsch. They didn't ask me, they told me. And they risked their lives to steal every stitch of clothes I'm wearing. Plus money and papers, and they figured a way to get me out of there. I didn't want to go, but could I say no? I don't have a prayer of getting away with this. What I feel like doing right now is going up to the nearest cop and say, take me back to the Stalag. My name is... Now I remember. The name on my papers is Louis. Louis Cardinet.
6: Papers.
2: Ah, and just in time. See?
6: Papers.
2: At the head of the car, those two SS officers, they're checking to see if everyone has papers.
4: Oh, no. They're looking at papers. They're examining papers.
2: Just be
4: papers.
2: Calm.
4: Be calm. These guys mean business. You see how they're staring at that man's papers?
2: My friend, you do have papers, don't you?
6: Papers.
4: I do, and I don't.
2: Well, what does that mean?
4: It means I have papers that I can flash, but not the kind of papers that can really be examined.
2: Are they forged?
4: No. They're real. A buddy stole them from that machine shop in Glassenheim. There is a guy named Louis Cardinet. Except he's twice my age and half my size.
2: Well, there's no help for it. You will have to show the papers.
4: But I can't.
2: Do not panic.
4: I've got to get out of here.
2: Where can you go?
4: Out the other end of the car. If I have to, I'll jump off the train. Maybe I can climb onto the roof.
2: You can't do that.
4: It's worth a try.
2: Ah, it's too late. See? Another team of SS inspectors has just entered. Both exits are blocked.
4: Oh, now what am I going to do?
2: Think, my friend. Think of something.
0: These days, people who are being faced with the making of a decision usually say, let us review our options. Corporal George McAllister, who is escaping from a German prison camp, has only one. And that is to show his stolen identification papers. Unless, of course, he can think of something. What can he possibly think of in the short space we have between now and the second act?
7: I love a good mystery, don't you? And one of the best I've read is The Black Tower by P.D. James. This is no mild English country house mystery. Oh, no, my friend, not this book. The Black Tower is a mystery chiller of the first rank. Commander Adam Dalgleish of Scotland Yard arrives at a prim nursing home on the English coast, only to find it has become a labyrinth of inhuman terror, lurid poison pen letters, and murder. A saintly man of God slain by an act of satanic evil, and the secret lies hidden in the strange, isolated building known as the Black Tower. Excitement builds page by page until Adam Dalgleish comes to the terrifying dramatic climax. With him, you will discover that the murderer is... in the last few chapters of the book, of course. Read it. The Black Tower, available in paperback from Popular Library.

Last year, over 15 million new bicycles were sold in the United States, and over 70 million are now in use. Studies show that the leading causes of bicycle accidents are loss of control, mechanical and structural problems, and the entanglement of foreign objects in the wheels. So, make sure your bicycle meets the new safety standard.

0: information, ride bicycles, Washington, D.C., 20207. 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
1: One night in the late spring of 1943, a train is speeding from Glassenheim, Germany, to Nancy in occupied France. The train is filled with German soldiers, officials, businessmen, volunteer workers from the conquered countries, and one escaping American prisoner of war. He's dressed as a French volunteer worker. His stolen passport identifies him as Louis Cardinet. His problem is he doesn't look very much like a Louis Cardinet.
2: I tell you, pal, my papers aren't good enough to be examined the way that fat man is checking them.
3: My friend, sooner or later you will have to show those papers.
2: Not to that mean-looking fat one. I know his kind from back in camp.
3: Now, you listen to me and you'll be all right.
2: How can I be all right?
3: Believe me, they depend on fear. Stare them down. You are Louis Cardinet, a machinist who has worked loyally for the glory of the new order. You are going home on furlough. There can be no question about you or your documents. This attitude is what they must read on your face when you hand them your papers.
2: Oh, sure.
3: Stare them down. They don't read the papers, they read your face. Let them read confidence.
2: I knew I shouldn't have taken the train.
3: It's the quickest way to go.
2: Go? Where?
3: But surely you know where you are going.
2: If I ever get there.
3: Why shouldn't you get there?
2: It's a certain place in Nancy. A cafe. Where the underground is supposed to smuggle me back to England.
3: Oh, that's good.
4: Papers.
2: Go there and I give them a certain password.
4: Papers. Papers.
2: That officer, that fat one, he's working his way closer. He scares me.
3: Remember what I said? Look him in the eye.
5: Hello.
2: Oh, hello.
5: I've been looking all over for you, Louis. Enjoying the trip?
2: It's fabulous.
5: A woman in my compartment is getting off in about an hour from now, so there'll be room for you. That is, if you can tear yourself away from your friend. Oh, mind if I hold on to your arm?
2: Sure.
5: The train sways so much.
4: Papers.
5: Are you sure you're a Frenchman?
2: Why do you ask?
5: You're the shyest Frenchman I ever met, if you know what I mean. But that makes you very interesting. Oh, how's Hugo?
2: Who?
5: Hugo Heilman, chief draftsman at the shop.
2: Oh, Herr Heilman. Yeah, yes. Well, you know.
5: How's his wife?
2: About what you'd expect.
5: I know what you mean. What did they name the little girl?
2: The little... Brigitte. Yeah.
5: Brigitte? I can't believe that. How could he not name the baby after that rich old aunt of his, Margaret?
2: That's right. I'm sorry. He did. I was thinking of someone else. Sure, yes. He named her, Little Margarita.
5: Yes. No, the old girl may not leave him her money anyhow.
2: Oh?
4: Here are your papers.
3: Yes, sir. Here they are.
4: Your papers, Fräulein.
5: Her papers? Her papers. Oh, they're right here in my bag. Right here. Oh, no. Now that I look, I don't have them. I know. They're in my suitcase back in my compartment.
4: Papers must be available for inspection at all times.
5: Oh, that's certainly true, sir. I'll go get them.
4: Papers. I said papers. What's the matter, you stupid foreigner? Don't you understand?
3: The poor fellow, he's not feeling well.
4: Keep out of this. You, your papers. What's your name?
2: My name?
4: Your name and your papers.
2: Well, yes. Yes, I have them.
4: Hand them over.
6: Remain here until I get back.
4: Out of my way. Busterman, who have you got?
2: Now's my chance. I'll go out the other door and try for the roof.
3: It's impossible.
2: I can't face him. I fell apart. You saw it happen. I couldn't control it. Everything just became unglued, unstuck.
3: Well, put yourself back together.
2: You see, they caught somebody. The other guards are dragging him off, and here's Fatso making his way back. I can't face him. I can't. Not now.
3: Louis.
2: Look, I need time. Just a little bit of time, and I'll be all right.
3: I'll find you sometime.
2: What? How?
3: Here. Go into this compartment.
2: But who's in there?
3: Soldiers.
2: Soldiers?
3: They're in a good mood. Just came off furlough.
2: Are you crazy?
3: You're a soldier. You can get along with soldiers.
2: But these are German soldiers.
3: Soldiers are soldiers. In you go. Gentlemen.
4: Hey, what's this?
3: This poor fellow needs a little fresh air. He's a patriotic Frenchman who has been working for the Führer in the factories.
7: Oh, hey, it's the Frenchman with the good-looking blood. Bond, who was back at the station in Glasenheim.
8: Yeah. Come on in, have a drink.
3: You'll be all right, Louis. You'll be all right.
8: Yeah, sure. Hey, where's your girlfriend?
7: Come bring her in. Yeah, we could make her very happy.
8: Yeah, right, fellas?
9: Yeah, bring her in.
8: Right.
10: Let him alone, Gerhard.
7: Well, what am I doing, Heinrich?
10: Nothing.
7: Let's say I want to be friendly, that's all.
8: You see, Funchy,
7: me and my buddies here, we are the happiest guys in the world, and we want everybody to be happy, right?
9: Right.
7: Yeah. And you know why we're happy, huh? We're being transferred to France, no more Russia. La belle mademoiselle France.
8: Right, Funchy?
7: Hey, we can't keep calling you Frenchie. I'm Gerhard, that's Heinrich, and Willy, and Johann, and Fritz, and Wolfie. What's your name?
2: Louis. Louis Cardinet.
7: Louis Cardinet. Well, now, that's a real French name. Hey, who's got a small?
2: Oh, please, try one of mine.
7: Hey, and these are American cigarettes. What? Where did you ever...
2: Well, they have a prison camp near Glasenheim. Some of the American prisoners work in my factory. You know, we trade.
3: American cigarettes? Guard them with your life. They cost a fortune. Aren't you smoking, Louis?
2: Well, it's bad for my lungs. I just carry these for friends.
8: Hey, Louis, you sit by the window.
3: Open it wide, Wolfie. Let Louis have your seat. There you go.
2: Oh, thank you. Thanks very much.
8: Hey, Louis, that girl you were with here, I see, she's your girlfriend, but Heinrich said that you picked her up.
2: Well, I
3: saw how he did it, Gerhard. It was a pickup.
8: You know, for a whole hour back in that waiting room, I've been trying to make her. How'd you do it?
3: Oh, what kind of question is that? He's got his technique. Louis, among comrades, how are the French girls?
2: Well, I don't want to spoil it for you. You'll find out for yourself.
3: Words from a master.
8: Oh, too bad you had to be in the French army.
3: How do you know he was in the army, Gerhard?
8: Oh, because he don't look like a draft dodger type to me.
3: Were you in the French army, Louis?
8: Well, we can't hold it against you, Louis.
2: Yes, I was in the army.
3: I bet you were infantry.
2: Machine gunner.
7: Hey, you see, we're all soldiers together, so let's straight to the infantry.
4: Papers.
3: Well, it's our friend, SS.
4: Papers.
8: What do you say, fatso?
7: Have a drink.
4: The civilian first. Now, it's you. Hand me your papers.
7: What are you yelling at the poor man for, huh?
3: Yeah, hot, piped up.
7: Yeah, sure. Now, look, fatso, while the fella's putting his papers together, come on, why not relax, have a little drink with us, huh?
4: Drink?
7: What's wrong with a drink?
3: Yeah, hot, cut it up.
7: I want to know what's wrong.
4: You're drunk.
7: Was there a law passed against drinking while I was away?
3: Yeah, shut up.
4: I shall report you.
7: For what?
4: Disgracing the sacred uniform of a German soldier.
8: I disgraced this uniform for 18 months in Russia, too, huh? Respect. Oh, damn you. Respect for a combat soldier, you white-livered, yellow-bellied rear echelon commando.
3: Yeah,
8: we freeze and starve in the foxhole while fat slobs like you are cozy and warm at home with the wine and the girls and the steaks and the joy.
4: Sure, you're under arrest.
8: Let's see you take me. You pull that gun, and I'll ram it down your throat.
3: Let's throw him out the window.
8: Hey, wait. What happened to Louis?
3: Louis?
8: The civilian. Where is the civilian?
7: Poor Louis. He needed air. He must have fallen out the window.
8: Step aside. I must stop his rain.
11: There. See Louis?
3: Oh, Fräulein. He must be around somewhere.
11: If you find him before I do, tell him there's room in my compartment now.
3: I will.
11: Why has the train stopped?
3: I don't know.
11: Oh, the police. Running up and down the track.
3: Probably looking for someone.
11: I suppose. You tell Louis I am looking for him.
3: Of course. Excuse me.
11: Where are you going to be? I don't want to lose sight of you. Louis always manages to turn up whenever you're around.
3: I have also been lucky. I found a friend who also managed to find room for me in her compartment.
11: You Frenchman.
3: Excuse me.
11: Have a happy trip.
3: Thank you.
4: Herr Kapitän, I don't know what happened, but he's gone. The American prisoner is gone. He's not here.
3: That's obvious, Schneider. And it's your fault.
4: Hmm?
3: Your fault.
4: Me? Why am I to blame?
3: Maybe you weigh too much. Maybe you remind him of a butcher. But there's something about you that frightens him.
4: I'm a very nice person. Why
8: Why should I frighten anyone? Where could he have gone?
3: He is under your nose. Or should I say above your nose? On the roof.
8: Well, let's take him right now.
3: If that is what I wanted, I could have arrested him back at the Glassenheim station.
8: Captain, my orders are to search the train for all fugitives and arrest them immediately.
3: I have countermanded those orders.
8: But if he escapes, it will be my responsibility.
3: He is headed for Nancy. He has a connection with the French underground. If we discover this contact, we can destroy the entire escape network.
8: But we are not under orders to do that. Our orders are merely...
3: I saw this fellow immediately for what he was. Without my help, he couldn't even have gotten out of the railroad station. And I must keep helping him all the way to Nancy, all the way into the underground. Then we capture the lock.
1: Place not your trust in princes, the bard advises. From the look of things here, place not your trust in anybody. Poor George McAllister, or Louis Cardinet, the game he's in is rough enough, but to have to play it against a stacked deck, well, the cards are now being shuffled for Act 3.

0: You've said it all.
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2: Somewhere a teenage girl in the school for the retarded doesn't remember what her parents look like. And somewhere a great-grandmother in a nursing home doesn't even bother to celebrate her 85th birthday. Now, multiply these people by many millions and you've become aware of the problem. And the problem is loneliness. Let me tell you about a new public service program called Voiceagram. The heart of the program is an exchange of tape-recorded messages between the patients and their families and friends. Actor Cliff Robertson and Harold Russell, chairman of the President's Committee for the Handicapped, and myself are lending their support on a nationwide basis. But to make it work, we need sympathetic volunteers who will visit patients and talk to them while their words are taped for their loved ones to hear and respond. Just give a little bit of your time and a lot of caring, and just write to Voiceagram, Box 127, Koskob, Connecticut, 06807.

0: The wheels of the train are turning, and there are wheels within wheels that are turning too, and not all of them in the same direction. The kindly gentleman in the beret is helping George escape. Why not? He's an SS officer in disguise. He's assisting George to jump from the frying pan right into the fire.
1: But, Captain, the safest thing for us would be to arrest him right now.
2: Get out of this compartment and keep out of sight.
1: I have to check papers.
2: Let Hans and Westermann do it. You frighten him. So just hide somewhere.
1: Please, Herr Kapitän, if he should escape. You realize I can be punished. I could be transferred into the infantry.
2: Well, at least you will lose weight. Now get out of here.
3: Louis! Louis! I know you're up there on the roof. Don't worry. You're safe. Climb down. Get in here.
2: Here, let me give you a hand. That's it.
3: Good.
4: Whose compartment is this? What's funny?
2: It's their compartment, the SS. What's the best place to hide from the police? By the police station, of course. Your fat friend left. He thinks you are off the train. So now they're searching the countryside.
5: I feel like a fool. I lost my head. I should have faced him down. I should have slapped the papers in his hand. I bet I could have carried it off, too.
2: Splendid.
5: It's what you said. It all adds up to confidence. Look him in the eye. That's the thing I always lacked, real confidence. I thought I could never succeed at anything, and the result was I didn't.
2: The man who feels confidence radiates confidence, and that's the difference between failure and success.
5: I can be successful. I feel that now.
2: All you need is nerve.
5: And I'm learning, thanks to you. I guess you're my guardian angel. You're always there when I need you. Yesterday morning, I was hoping something would come up to upset the escape plan, you know? I didn't have enough faith in myself, but meeting you, being with you, you helped me find belief in myself. If only I could repay you.
2: I'll get my reward. Now, let's get out of this compartment.
5: I'm scared of that girl.
2: Oh, no, don't be. She's your guardian angel. Who suspects young lovers?
5: She acts flighty, but she's smart. Every now and then she gets in a question as if she's out to trap me.
2: It may be your imagination.
6: Stay there, Louis.
5: Wish I could get rid of her.
2: No. She turned the train inside out looking for you. Don't fight fate, Louis.
6: Found you, finally. Is the tooth still bothering you?
5: Well,
6: we've got the medicine for it in my compartment. Come on. There's plenty of room now. We have it all to ourselves. Oh, Louis. Louis, I knew it would be like this. The real thing would be like this. Didn't you, Louis? Louis?
5: Yes.
6: You're a very deep person, Louis. You're always very busy with your thoughts. You're just the kind of man I need. Do you know why?
5: No. Why?
6: Because I'm kind of, Papa says, giddy, scatterbrained, and so I need a man who is very deep and intellectual.
5: Oh.
6: And I saw you, and I knew. Then and there, I knew my fate. Even though you were a Frenchman, that didn't mean a thing.
5: It didn't?
6: Just between us, Louis. All this nationalist stuff, I don't go for it. Well, you have people, just like us Germans. Oh, but what are we doing talking politics?
5: I don't know.
6: Louis, I'm so happy. Hold me close, darling. Closer. Oh, Louis. I've got cold shivers running up and down my spine. Do you know why?
5: Because we're together.
6: No. Because we were almost not together. Oh, Louis, this almost didn't happen. You don't know how close we came to not meeting.
5: Oh.
6: Darling, remember back there in the station at Glasenheim? Well, I was looking for a place to sit, and then I saw you. Do you know who I thought you were?
5: Who?
6: I thought... No. No, I better not tell you.
5: Why not?
6: Because it's so silly.
5: Why is it silly?
6: Oh, forget it. Darling, do you believe in love at first sight?
5: Who did you think I was?
6: Oh, it's not important. Sometimes life can be like a novel. Two lonely people meet and fall in love.
5: Who did you think I was, Ursula?
6: Say that again.
5: What?
6: My name. That's the first time you ever spoke my name. Say it again.
5: Ursula.
6: Till now, I always hated my name. Ursula. Ugly. I'm more the Lisa or Elena type. But the way you say Ursula...
5: Well, it is such a lovely name. The soft U sounds, they seem to come up from the heart. It's a divine name. Ursula, who did you think I was?
6: Oh, it's final. I won't tell you.
5: But why, Ursula, why?
6: Because you'll laugh at me.
5: I won't.
6: Swear?
5: I swear.
6: Well, back at the station, I thought you were... Now, you promised you wouldn't laugh.
5: I promise.
6: A man can lie to me, beat me, even betray me. But he mustn't laugh at me. I wasn't going to sit down next to you because for a moment I thought you were a Gestapo agent.
5: Me? A Gestapo agent?
6: Didn't I tell you it was ridiculous?
5: But why? Why would you think I was one of the secret police? Why would you think I was a Gestapo agent?
6: Because you were sitting next to one.
5: Who was sitting next to one?
6: You were. And the two of you seemed to be having such a confidential conversation. Naturally, I thought you were colleagues. But the moment you spoke to me, I knew I was mistaken. You were a Frenchman, and then I really became interested.
5: But I wasn't sitting next to... I was talking to another Frenchman.
6: Oh, he's a German.
5: You must be mistaken, darling.
6: Of course not. And he is the same man you've been talking to on the train.
5: How do you know?
6: My father is an important person in Glassenheim. He pointed this fellow out to me once. Oh, I know he doesn't look like an agent, but that's why he's supposed to be so good. I understand he's very big in the party, too. Oh, don't mention this to a soul. He's probably on a mission right now, and if we talk loosely, we could ruin everything.
5: It's hard to believe. What am I going to do?

0: Suey?
1: Mm.
0: Suey, darling, wake up. We're here.
1: What?
0: Nancy, we're in the station.
1: What? Oh. Oh, Nancy.
0: We'll go to my place for breakfast, all right?
1: Yes, all right.
0: I have to go and brush my teeth and put on my makeup. I won't be too long. I know there is one thing a man can't stand, and that's a girl who takes forever to get ready. Wait for me here, darling.
1: Ursula, are you sure about the man in the beret?
0: Oh, can't you forget about him?
1: Oh, yes, dear. I've forgotten all about him.
0: And I'll be right back.
1: Goodbye, Ursula.
0: Goodbye? Why do you say goodbye?
1: What, you're leaving me, aren't you?
0: Well, I'm just going down the corridor for a few minutes.
1: But you are leaving me.
0: Ruby, you are so crazy. But that's why I love you.
1: Goodbye, Ursula.
2: Louis, huh? Where are you going?
1: Oh, I thought I'd sneak out through the window. I have to give her the slip.
2: Wait. Let me shut the door. I was waiting for her to leave your compartment.
1: Oh?
2: I've told Schneider to delay her on some pretext while you and I get out of here. You're right. We'll take the window.
1: We?
2: I'm part of it now. I'll see you through to the end.
1: Oh, pal, you've been so helpful. I'd like to shake your hand.
2: Of course.
3: Mika! No!
1: Better go down this street. No, it's no good. There's a squad of police.
4: All civilians against the wall. Show your papers.
1: I've got to find a place to hide. But where? Where? Where can I hide?
2: What's the best place to hide from the police? Why, the police station, of course.
5: Police control, Lieutenant Donitz. Yes, we have the news and the man's description. About 6 feet tall. Yes. Yes, I have every available man scouring the city. We'll capture this American. He can't possibly get through the net.
1: Lieutenant.
5: Yes.
1: Sir, I have come to Nancy to...
5: Speak up. I'm not a mind reader.
1: Excuse me. I applied for a furlough so I could see my mother, but she isn't here in Nancy anymore.
5: Yes?
1: I found out she ran away with a German soldier.
5: Well, she's better off. Smart thing to do.
1: Yes, but what happens to my furlough? You see, I only was given a furlough because I wanted to visit my mother. But if she isn't here, do I still have...
5: Why don't you just go out and have a good time, Frenchie?
1: Well, suppose someone checks my papers and says, why didn't you report back?
5: You're a good man, Frenchie. Stick around. I'll check the law out for you.
1: Oh, thank you. Thank you so much, Lieutenant.
5: Respect for the law. It's what we need.
1: Yes, sir.
5: Hello, Sergeant Major. I have a little problem which you can answer.
1: Oh, Lieutenant, I've been such a bother to you.
5: No trouble at all. Interesting point in the law.
1: But it's been hours.
5: Well, I get all kinds of opinions, but no facts. Too late to solve it tonight. Come by again tomorrow.
1: Oh, Lieutenant, it's after curfew. How can I walk home?
5: Ma'am, I'm going off duty. I'll give you a lift. Where do you live?
1: Oh, do you know where the Café de la Paix is on the Rue Napoléon? I live next door.
5: Café de la Paix? Favorite hangout of mine.
6: Lieutenant?
5: Hmm? Oh, what's up?
6: Law says we have to close.
5: Well, if that's what the law says, that's... what the law says. So, good night, Frenchie. See you tomorrow.
1: Good night, sir.
6: Well, mister, time for everyone to leave.
1: Bartender, I'm looking for Mr. Lafayette.
6: Are you kidding? I hadn't had any Lafayette brandy since 1939.
1: I was told to ask for Mr. Lafayette.
6: Who told you?
1: Friends of mine in Germany.
6: I don't know anybody in Germany.
1: Mister, I'm in a jam. I'm an escaped POW, American.
6: Ooh, is that a fact?
1: Oh, wait, I remember. I remember now. The password. It's not Mr. Lafayette. It's Lafayette. You are here.
6: What's your name?
1: Corporal George McAllister.
6: You're the guy we're waiting for. Francois, no, don't shoot.
1: No, don't shoot me.
6: Francois is behind the door. You came in here with a Gestapo officer. Oh. You pretended to be French. What were we supposed to think?
3: You were going to shoot me.
6: You're a cool customer, friend. You sure know how to escape. Why don't you write a book?
7: And he did. And you have just heard it. 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I shall return in a few moments.

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1: What do Ann Landers, Doris Day, and Norman Vincent Peale have in common? Why, it's the current Family Circle magazine, to which each contributes useful advice. Miss Landers tells why we should say no to our children more often. One good reason, they want discipline. Doris Day reveals the beauty secrets that keep her looking young. She says no to face powder, but it's yes to freckles, which she claims men find provocative. Dr. Peale suggests positive thinking techniques which can help us attain goals and solve problems. For instance, he advises we look for answers not to a whole problem, just to the next step. Family Circle also begins a new monthly series of bestsellers with First You Cry. It's NBC reporter Betty Rollins' emotion-filled story of her encounter with breast cancer. The September Family Circle, with that Golden Harvest casserole on the cover, is now at your supermarket checkout counter. This is Jack Sterling for Family Circle, the world's largest selling woman's magazine.

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0: This is E.G. Marshall inviting you to return to our Mystery Theater for another adventure in the macabre. Until next time, pleasant

Hi, this is Tony Orlando. You know, there's a lot of emphasis these days on natural things, natural foods, medicine, lifestyles, and natural childbirth. Now, natural childbirth is truly beautiful, but going natural should include regular medical checkups. Lack of good medical care during pregnancy can endanger not only the health, but the lives of the mother and her baby. So, if you're going to go natural, don't forget that lack of health care can result in a birth defect, which we know as mental retardation. Even natural childbirth requires a doctor's care during and after birth. So be sure that your baby will have a natural, healthy life, too. Find out how you can prevent mental retardation. Please write me, Tony Orlando, care of Civitan, at the National Association for Retarded Citizens, Post Office Box 6109, Arlington, Texas, 76011.

U.S. Consumer Product Safety Commission has issued a new safety standard for bicycles. A bike with coaster brakes must be able to stop in 15 feet from a speed of 10 miles per hour. A 10-speed bike with handbrakes must be able to stop in 15 feet from a speed of 15 miles per hour. Brake performance is one of many safety rules.

0: News. Hurricane Belle is lashing its way across New York's Long Island, creating considerable local flooding and power failures, and is targeting Connecticut and New England. I'm Mike Stanley reporting on the CBS Radio Network. After buffeting Long Island's South Shore with torrential rains and winds up to 90 miles an hour, the eye of the storm reached Long Beach, just 5 miles east of the New York City line, shortly after midnight. A switch in course, what weathermen described as a wiggle to the west shortly before the storm blustered ashore, took the most severe wind and rain away from the eastern Suffolk County areas, which had been alerted earlier to expect the worst. Suffolk County Department of Emergency Preparedness Director Major Norman Kelly described the situation as the hurricane made innumerable roads impassable under deep water, felled trees, and downed power lines.
1: We're getting winds up to about 75 miles per hour. And the heavy rains, of course, we've had reports of breakthroughs on the Fire Island. Beaches, there have been many reports of power lines down, which, of course, is expected, and trees down. The center of the storm seems to be passing further west of us than had it been expected. Weather reports indicate the eye passing over the Jones Beach area.
0: At last word, some 60,000 Long Island homes were without power. The eye of the storm now has reached Long Island's North Shore. The leading edge of the storm, after crossing Long Island Sound, has made a new landfall near Bridgeport, Connecticut, where 81-mile-an-hour winds have been reported. There, too, many trees are reported to have been felled, their roots easily ripping out of the soggy soil, and some 55,000 homes are reported without electricity in Connecticut. The projected course of the storm will take it through Massachusetts, dropping heavy rain over virtually all of New England. A typhoon heads for China.

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0: Typhoon Billy is reported by the Japanese Meteorological Agency, headed for the Chinese mainland after raking Taiwan with winds of 95 miles an hour. Torrential rains caused by the storm late Monday flooded more than 1,000 homes, caused 4 landslides, and damaged more than a score of roads in Shizuoka Prefecture, some 80 miles west of Tokyo. In Peking, Chinese seismologists report 6 more major tremors in northeastern China's earthquake disaster zone, and foreigners were warned anew that a fairly strong earthquake could strike soon. More from Mike Chinoy in Hong Kong.
4: The warning was the first issued by the Chinese in a week. It said a half dozen major tremors had occurred near the devastated city of Tangshan, some measuring more than 6 on the Richter scale. The warning said this indicated a fairly strong quake could soon hit Peking itself, and urged residents of the capital to remain on alert. Sources in Peking say the warning has led the Chinese authorities to tighten up again on safety precautions. Last week, the authorities had begun to allow some Peking residents to move out of their makeshift shelters and back into their homes. That movement has now been stopped. Schools and other institutions that had begun to allow people to sleep indoors again have now moved everyone back outside. And the sources say, since the warning was issued, the citizens of Peking have again begun to strengthen their temporary street dwellings, sensing they may be outside for longer than they had expected. Mike Chinoy for CBS News, Hong Kong.
5: We don't expect much from handicapped children. 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
0: The Senate has passed a $104 billion defense appropriation bill, but deferred $1 billion for purchase of the first 3 B-1 bombers until after next February 1st. The House already adopted its own version of the measure. The bills now go to conference committee to resolve differences. Mike Stanley, CBS News.
7: Good morning. It's 106 at WFAA Dallas-Fort Worth, and in Texas headline news, former Governor John Conley says...
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0: Come in. Welcome. I'm E.G. Marshall. I'm going to guide you into and back out of, I do hope, a world where things do not always follow the straight and comfortable paths we're accustomed to. But stay close. Don't wander away. There is violence in this world we're visiting. Violence and other unpredictable things. Although we will witness some uncannily accurate predictions.
1: Laura, hold the groceries while I open the door.
2: You've got a very dark apartment.
1: I'll turn some lights on as soon as I've locked up. Hello, Cosden. You came a little earlier than I expected you.
3: Well, Cash, I wasn't 100% sure of my welcome, so I figured I'd come over early.
1: How did you get in? I don't think I left the door unlocked.
3: Oh, come on, Halliday. A simple little lock like that one.
4: Cash, don't just stand there. Aren't you going to throw him out?
1: You see that bulge in his jacket just under the left armpit, Laura?
4: Oh.
1: Throwing him out could turn into a pretty bloody affair. And I'm afraid the blood would be our own.
0: Our mystery drama, The Halliday Prediction, was written especially for the Mystery Theater by Field and Farrington and stars Tony Roberts. 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I'll be back shortly with Act One. One of the mysteries that has intrigued man ever since he became a thinking creature is the future. 5 minutes from now, a day, a month, a year from now. The impenetrability of it, the unpredictability. And yet, there are those who do venture predictions, and sometimes with astonishing accuracy. Cash Halliday is a widely read and highly controversial columnist on the Daily World Express in one of our major cities. At this moment, he's answering an urgent summons from his city editor.
5: Come in, Cash. Cash, we're cutting out your weekly predictions.
1: Oh, now, just a minute, Kelly. Those predictions are the hottest thing you've got, and you know it. If you think you can...
5: Good choice of words, hot. Libelous might even be better. Your prediction comes out every Friday, and I spend the weekend sitting around the house waiting for the phone to ring. Somebody bringing a libel action.
1: Nobody ever has.
5: That's got nothing to do with it. Your regular stuff is bad enough. You're always right on the brink of disaster.
1: So what do you want from me? Advice to the lovelorn? Social notes from all over? I'm a reporter, Kelly. A reporter turned columnist. I deal in hot stuff.
5: Like this, for instance? Let me read it to you. Pretend you didn't write it, that you're the police commissioner reading this piece for the first time.
1: I can try.
5: Okay. An open letter to Police Commissioner Bradley. Mr. Commissioner, I would like to ask you what kind of a crime a man must commit to get himself arrested in this city. Oh, you zero in just fine on traffic violators, vagrants, and people who fail to curb their dogs. But let me ask you about Al Cosden and his creature, Bug Stroud. Is extortion not a punishable crime in our city? Arson, bribery, murder? I hereby accuse Al Cosden and Bud Stroud of all these crimes. What are you going to do about it, Mr. Commissioner? All right. How would you feel if you were Commissioner Bradley?
1: I'd feel very uncomfortable, and that's exactly the way I want Bradley to feel.
5: And if you were Al Cosden, reading that piece for the first time?
1: Well, I'd be sore as hell, naturally.
5: And maybe gunning for the guy who wrote it?
1: Maybe. Well, that's a chance I have to take.
5: If you want to get your head blown off, I guess that's your affair. But the commissioner's going to land on me with both feet, and that's my affair.
1: We were talking about the prediction.
5: Okay. Shall I read today's prediction to you, too?
1: Oh, I remember it, word for word.
5: I'll read it to you anyway. The Halliday prediction of the week. This evening, Senator Kyle M. Bruce of Michigan will tender to the people of this nation his resignation as senator. By doing this, he will undoubtedly spare himself the punishment which his conduct in office has earned him. Now, what if that doesn't happen?
1: It will.
5: But how do you know it will?
1: Kelly, I have got stringers all over the place. Don't you think I know what's going on in Washington?
5: If he doesn't resign...
1: He will.
5: He's got us for libel, defamation of character, and, who knows what else.
1: He's going to resign.
5: So wait until it happens, and then we'll use it.
1: Along with every other sheet in town, not to mention radio and TV.
5: Okay, along with everybody else. News is what has happened, Cash, not what's maybe going to happen.
1: Are you teaching me my business, Kelly?
5: Anyway, those predictions are out from now on.
1: Well, and so am I. The Globe once offered me a front page box for the predictions. Do you want me to go over there, Kelly?
5: You know damn well I don't.
1: Well, it's either or else. I'm going to use a weekly prediction as long as I write a column. And if you don't want it, the Globe does. I'm sorry. That's the way it's got to be.
5: My ulcer's giving me fits.
1: I said I'm sorry, Kelly.
5: Get out of here and leave me alone, will you?
2: What was bugging Kelly this time? Or was it too graphic for the ears of girl-type secretaries?
1: He wants to cut out the predictions, Laura.
2: He's out of his mind.
1: Yeah, I think I mentioned that to him, but I must have.
2: Are you going along with it? You're not, are you?
1: No, not likely. I can go over to the Globe with a better byline, more money. I reminded Kelly of that. What are your plans for lunch?
2: I was just waiting for you to ask. Yes? Well, how about that? Any further developments? Okay, thanks for calling. Keep in touch. That was Lundquist on the tie line from Washington. Senator Bruce has scheduled a news conference for 5 o'clock this afternoon, and somebody on his staff leaked that he's going to resign.
1: Well, what do you know?
2: Oh, the senator himself neither confirmed nor denied. But I guess you scored again, didn't you?
1: Oh, it was eminently predictable.
2: How do you do it, Cash? I mean, no kidding. How do you keep on doing it?
1: What? The predictions?
2: Yes.
1: I had Lundquist down there in Washington, didn't I? Ask him how he does it.
2: I don't mean just this one case. There have been some where you just couldn't have had a clue.
1: Like?
2: Like how about the time the moonshot had to be scrubbed before blastoff? You couldn't have had any advance knowledge of that, and yet you predicted it.
1: Okay, sometimes I get hunches. Everyone plays a hunch once in a while.
2: Do you have any idea what your batting average is? I've been thinking about this for a long time, and I have come to a very spooky conclusion. I think that you make things happen by predicting that they will.
1: I what?
2: It's the least improbable explanation I can think of. It's the only one that makes your percentage of accuracy the least bit possible. You write it, it happens.
1: You're kidding me. You don't really believe a nutty thing like that.
2: Well, it's the only answer I can come up with that fits. Everything you've ever predicted has been, well, you might say, hanging in the balance, sitting on a fence. A breath this way or that decides which way it falls. So why couldn't your prediction be that breath?
1: You're really serious, aren't you?
2: I've thought about it a lot.
1: Ridiculous. Where do you want to go for lunch?
2: Oh, I don't know. The 30 Club?
1: They had roast beef yesterday. I predict they'll have overcooked hash today.
2: Cash?
1: It was just a joke, honey.
2: Well, I don't... Somehow, I just don't feel like joking about it.
1: Okay. I'm sorry. How about Rubato's? You feel like spaghetti?
2: Or maybe a Caesar salad. Just let me finish this letter.
3: Did you read that Halliday Creeps column in the World Express this morning, Bud?
6: Yeah, I read it.
3: A guy comes right out and names us, accuses us. Arson, extortion, bribery, murder. I think this Cash Halliday is going to have to go.
6: Well, look, Al, I don't think that would be very smart.
3: Who asked you what you thought?
6: I mean, it's pretty near as dangerous as knocking off a cop. Like all the papers would get on you, and the radio and the TV. They just don't give up on stuff like that. No, I don't think it would be very smart at all, Al.
3: No creep is going to pound me to death with a lousy newspaper while I sit around and don't do a damn thing.
6: All right, take it easy, Al. It's bad for your blood pressure getting excited like this. You know what Doc Henry said? You shouldn't get excited or overexert yourself.
3: Well, who's overexerting? Ain't nothing wrong with my heart or my blood or any of the rest of it. But I'm calm, see?
6: Okay, that's better. And I still don't think you ought to try to hit a newspaper reporter.
3: Shut up. You hear me? Shut up!
7: When I die and go to heaven, I hope they serve veal parmesan just like this. How's your salad?
4: I can make a better one myself. Incidentally, I make a pretty swinging veal parmesan, too, if anyone should ask you.
7: Imagine veal parmesan in the comfort of your own home. Will you marry me? Will you, Nora?
4: Cash, please, let's not start that again. Look, I've told you and told you, I will not marry a newspaper man.
7: Even if you're in love with him?
4: My father was a newspaper editor. Now, you know that, of course, but... Well, you didn't watch what it did to my mother. Dad was never home for meals on time. He was always angry. Not with my mother, but he took it out on her. He had an ulcer the last 11 years of his life. And my mother cried nights. She didn't think I hurt her, but I did.
7: Well, that was your mother and father, Laura. This is you and me.
4: I will not marry a newspaper man.
7: What do you want me to do? Resign and go looking for some other kind of job?
4: No, I don't want you to... Cash, look, are you going to spoil our lunchtime together?
7: You could really have made it a luncheon to remember, you know that? All you'd have to have said was, yes, Cash, I'll marry you, even if you are a lousy, rotten newspaper man. I'll marry you because I love you. And why didn't you say that, Laura? I know. Stop pounding.
4: No, Cash, two men just came in. No, don't turn around. I don't know who the other one is, but the big one is Al Cofton.
7: So? Maybe he likes the veal parmesan, too.
4: They're both scowling at us as if they could kill us.
7: They won't. They're just trying to intimidate us.
4: Well, they're doing just fine with me. Good Lord. The big one, Al Cofton... He's coming over to our table.
0: Whether Cash Halliday predicts the future, contrives somehow to manipulate it, or just has hunches, his own immediate future is looking decidedly grim. He has made himself a problem to Al Cofton, and Cofton carries the solution to most of his problems in a shoulder holster. We'll follow the rest of the action closely when I return shortly with Act Two. Many tales have been told about men and women who, given the supernatural ability to look into the future, did not like what they saw there. We're not sure yet whether Cash Halliday is one of these or whether, as his secretary appears to believe, he can actually alter the future with his predictions. If the latter is the case, he would be wise to use his talent now. For Al Cofton, looking ominous, is approaching the table where Cash and Laura are just finishing their lunch.
3: You don't mind if I sit here at the table with you for a minute, do you, Halliday?
7: Of course not. You met Laura, I believe?
3: Oh, yeah.
7: Is there something you wanted to talk to me about, Cofton?
3: Like I'm sure you'd never guess what it is, would you?
7: Well, I don't play guessing games.
3: Oh, that's funny. Ain't that a funny one, miss? He don't play guessing games. Him and his Halliday predictions, and he don't play guessing games.
4: What makes you think those are guesses, Mr. Cofton?
3: I'm going to make you a prediction, Halliday. You better believe I'm not guessing. You're going to stop writing stuff about me in your lousy column. I mean, as of right this minute, you're going to stop or else.
7: Put it straight, Cofton. If you're threatening me, I want to hear it in so many words.
3: I was telling a friend of mine about you this morning, and he said, be a good guy. Give the creep a little warning before you do anything permanent to him. So I took his advice. Looks now like I wasted my time. I should have handled it right then.
7: Handled it? How?
3: I'll let you guess, Halliday. He don't play guessing games, my friend. So, you better guess right, Halliday. Because in case you don't know, I'm the one who don't play games.
4: Why were you in such a hurry to get back to the office, Cash?
7: I have to make a change in tomorrow's column.
4: Cash, you aren't going to put something about Al Cobbs in your column, are you?
7: Well, of course I am. The guy threatened me, didn't he? You think I'm going to let him get away with that?
4: But he meant it.
7: Yes, I guess he did, Laura. But that's all the more reason, don't you see?
4: No, I don't. And I won't let you. I'm not going to let you get yourself killed for nothing.
7: I appreciate your worrying about me, but you know I have to do this.
4: Okay. But don't come to me for sympathy after you're dead.
7: I promise not to. While lunching today, I was approached by that pillar of our city's organized crime structure, Al Cosden. He appeared to have read my column for the day. Al Cosden can read, and he was not flattered. That fact alone is hardly newsworthy, but Cosden proceeded to threaten me, albeit obliquely, with death if I so much as printed his name again in this column. I double dare you, Cosden.
4: Oh, Cash.
7: Insert that right after the campaign story, Laura, and I don't think we need to show it to Kelly.
4: He'd kill it. You know he would. That's why you don't want him to see it.
7: He'd want to kill it, and then there'd be a hassle. Well, I hate hassles. I'm a man of peace, okay?
4: And you wonder why I won't marry you. Instant widowhood. Some deal.
3: Okay, that settles it. He's got to go.
6: Are you talking about the Halliday creep again?
3: Did you read his column, Bud?
6: Yeah, I read it.
3: Well, he's got to go.
6: Look, Hal, it's still like I told you yesterday. You hit a newspaper guy and they'll never let up on you. Not till they see you put away. You want to spend the rest of your life inside?
3: Not me. I'm going to have an alibi. There ain't no way they can bust it.
6: Yeah. You got it worked out.
3: I'm going to be talking with Police Commissioner Bradley and maybe a couple other reliable witnesses at the exact minute when Halliday gets it. How about that?
6: Well, ain't a bad trick if you can do it.
3: Oh, I can do it.
6: You want to tell me how? That's being in two places at the same time.
3: I ain't going to kill Halliday.
6: But you just said...
3: You're going to do it for me.
6: Oh, no, I... No, not me. Not in a million years.
3: Yeah, think you got a choice, Bud?
6: I ain't gonna do it.
3: Now, you listen to me. You got no choice at all. And if you decide you don't want to do this little favor for me, Bud, then I guess I'll have to handle it some other way. But I'll take you out first, Bud. You can depend on it.
6: Oh, come on, Al. You're kidding. I mean... You were not really...
3: You think not, Bud? You'll hit Halliday when I tell you. I'll let you know.
4: Hey, what happened to you all morning, Cash? You'd better go in and see Kelly. He's about to have a stroke or something.
7: That Cosden bid he didn't see before press time?
4: What else?
7: I think I'll use the phone instead of going in there.
4: Are you planning to take me to lunch?
7: Mm-hmm. When I finish this call. Hi, Kelly. How's it going? look, I finished that bit about Cosden threatening me just a couple of minutes ahead of the deadline, and I... No, I can't come to your office right now, Kelly. I'm at the airport. I'll give you a rundown when I see you. I know, Kelly. I'll watch it from now on. Okay, see you later on. Yeah, so long.
4: He didn't have a stroke?
7: With his ulcers, he doesn't need one. Let's get out of here.
8: What are you doing here, Cosden?
3: I had to see you, Commissioner. It's important.
8: Walking into the police commissioner's office, you must be out of your mind.
3: You worry too much, Bradley.
8: It's not enough I've got this damn columnist Halliday trying to hook me up with you. You got to walk in here in broad daylight and prove he's right.
3: Nobody saw me come in. Nobody but your secretary out there, and she's on your side, ain't she?
8: I don't know. What do you want?
3: I want us to have a meeting together with a good witness, say around 6 o'clock tonight.
8: With a witness? What's wrong with you, Cosden?
3: I'm setting up an alibi.
8: Oh, no. No way. Forget it, Cosden.
3: No, I'm kind of disappointed. I figure you'd be glad to help me out.
8: You should know I won't involve myself. We agreed to that 2 years ago when we first started working together.
3: Well, all you've ever had to do for me was just quiet down a couple of investigations. And you've been stashing away the bread as fast as I could shovel it to you. I never asked you for a personal favor before.
8: Well, if I didn't have this Halliday thing hanging over me, maybe it would be different, but it's come at a bad time.
3: Well, now, what if I was to tell you that if you do me this little favor, you won't have any more trouble with Halliday? Nobody'd have any more trouble with Halliday.
8: Look, I don't want to know about it. Halliday, you say?
3: Yeah. That would make you too unhappy, would it?
8: Well, that does put things in a somewhat different light, yeah.
3: Now, we wouldn't have to be seen in public, just you and me and maybe a friend you can trust, so I got a good, respectable alibi. Your place. Oh, my place, if you'd rather.
8: No, my place, I think. Yes, I could have Jerry Albertson for cocktails. He's a... Well, I wouldn't have to worry about him, and he's respectable enough.
3: Good. Can we make it tonight?
8: Must it be tonight?
3: Or tomorrow?
8: No, I'm afraid not, then. I have to take a plane for Chicago around 5:30 this afternoon. I'll be gone till Friday morning.
3: Well, I guess Friday night will be okay. 6 o'clock? I'll be there a little ahead of time, okay?
8: Yeah. Yes, Costum, that should be all right.
6: Hey, got a second, Mr. Halliday.
9: Yes. Come in and shut the door. You're Bud Stroud.
6: Yeah.
7: Well, what brings you here? Oh, this is Laura Fields, my secretary.
6: Hi.
4: Hello. Bud Stroud?
7: What can we do for you?
6: Well, it's kind of confidential.
7: If it's fit for me to hear, it's fit for Laura to hear.
6: Well, okay, I guess.
7: So, what can we do for you?
6: It's more like what can we do for each other. I mean, I ain't coming in to you asking for favors. I got a proposition, kind of.
7: Well, let's hear it.
6: Okay, I'll chance it. You see, Hal Cosden is figuring to put out a contract on you.
4: Have him killed?
7: Figuring to?
6: He did come to me with a proposition, only I don't want a part of it.
7: Oh, well, that's very good of you.
6: I don't knock off no cops, and I don't knock off no newspaper reporters. I ain't nuts.
4: If you refuse to do it, though, won't Cosden just go to somebody else?
6: No, I don't think so. He'd do it himself. He won't want to spread the word around too much. You get me first, though. And I ain't kidding myself about that. So unless you can figure out some way to stop him before Friday, we're both going to be pushing up daisies. You and me both.
7: Friday?
6: Yeah, that's what he said it for. Don't ask me why. Friday at 6 p.m.
7: I see. And what do you expect me to do to stop him?
6: Well, I mean, you're a big columnist and everything.
4: You can go to the police, Cal.
6: Forget it. The cops don't worry, Cosden. He's got good connections.
7: What connections? How high do they go?
6: Oh, no, I ain't getting into that. I told you what I came here to tell you. What I want to know now is what you aim to do about it.
7: Well, that's a good question. I wish I had an answer.
4: Bud Stroud said it wouldn't do any good to call the police.
7: It can't do any harm. Yes, this is Cash Halliday of the World Express. Let me talk to Commissioner Bradley, please. Oh, all right, then. Let me speak to Captain Horner.
2: I doubt if the commissioner would have done much to help you anyway.
7: Most likely not. It would give him something to think about, though. Captain Horner, this is Cash Halliday, World Express. I just got word that Al Cosden plans to put a contract out on me. It doesn't surprise me much either. That's pretty weird. So what you're saying is that you can't do anything for me until after I'm dead? Is that it? Who's making a joke? All right, Horner, I know it isn't easy for you either. Okay, do whatever you can. Did you ever get the feeling you were about to be thrown to the wolves?
10: Yeah?
11: Cosden, this is Commissioner Bradley.
10: Hey, you back in town already?
11: No, I'm calling from Chicago. They're going to have to call the Friday evening project off.
10: Call it off?
11: They got word of it somehow at headquarters. I just had a call from Captain Horner. Halliday himself phoned Horner about it.
10: I ain't calling a thing off, Bradley. We go right ahead and do everything just like we planned.
11: What about Horner? He's not, let's say he's not one of my best friends.
10: He's your problem, not mine.
2: Cash, what are we going to do?
7: Well, one thing we are not going to do is to get hysterical. Hey, I just had a crazy idea. Do you remember what you said the other day about my predictions? That I actually make things happen just by predicting them.
2: Well, what's that got to do with the Cosden thing?
7: Get your pad, Laura. I want you to take down next Friday's prediction.
2: Short attention span. That's your problem.
7: The Halliday prediction of the week. Before this day has ended, the remarkable criminal career of Al Cosden will also come to an end. At exactly 6 o'clock this evening, his heart will stop beating. There will be dancing in the streets.
2: Cash?
7: You know something, Laura? If you're right about my predictions, I have just killed a man.
0: Is it possible, actually, to cause an event simply by writing and publishing a prediction that it will happen? I share your doubt. Such a thing would be totally against nature as we know it. However, as we know it is the key phrase there, and it leaves room for at least a shred of belief against all our skepticism. We'll test that small shred further when I return shortly with Act Three. Cash Halliday has been given the exact time and date when he may expect sudden and violent death. Friday evening at 6 o'clock. And he has been told that the police can do nothing for him until after the fact, which, of course, is much too late from his point of view. He takes no comfort whatever from all this pre-knowledge as the fateful Friday morning wears on toward noon.
2: Why don't you... Well, just go away somewhere. Cash, I mean, why don't you just disappear for a while?
7: I'd have to come back eventually, wouldn't I?
2: Well, of course, but not until this whole thing is blown over.
7: But it isn't gonna blow over, Laura. Not as long as Cosden and I are both alive. Eventually, I am going to have to face Al Cosden and get this thing settled one way or another.
2: But you haven't taken any kind of precaution at all, Cash.
7: Well, don't forget today's prediction. At exactly 6 o'clock this evening, Cosden's heart will stop beating.
2: Oh, I wish I'd never said a thing about your making things happen just by predicting them.
7: Well, the thing is, you just might be right. When I look back over some of the predictions that actually turned out to be accurate, I begin to wonder.
2: Mr. Halliday's office. On his way up here? Are you sure? Yeah, okay. Thanks for calling. That was the receptionist down in the lobby. Commissioner Bradley is on his way up here, breathing fire, she said.
7: Probably looking for Kelly.
2: Oh, no. He was particularly asking for you.
7: Well, if he wants a yelling match, I have got some ammunition, too.
12: Halliday, I want to talk to you.
7: Yes, come right in, Commissioner. Don't just stand there waiting for an invitation.
12: And don't you get smart with me. I read that miserable column of yours this morning.
7: Well, I'm flattered.
12: Don't be. Where did you get your information about Cosden?
7: Cosden?
12: His heart will stop beating at 6 o'clock.
7: Oh, it was just one of my silly predictions.
12: Now, look, if somebody is threatening murder and you know about it, it's your duty to let the police know.
7: Who said anything about murder? I just said his heart would stop beating. He does have a bad heart, you know.
12: Am I to take it, then, that you refuse to tell me what your information is and where you got it?
7: What can I tell you? I have no information. It was just a prediction.
12: All right. But if anything happens to Cosden tonight, you're going to find yourself in very, very deep trouble, Halliday.
13: Just don't give me a hard time about coming to your office again, Commissioner. I know you don't like it, so save your breath.
12: Oh, I suppose I may as well. What is it you want this time?
13: Was it you who leaked this Friday night 6 o'clock information to the cops?
12: Oh, don't be ridiculous. I'd be the last person to do that. I told you Halliday himself told Captain Horner about it.
13: Yeah. But how did Halliday find out?
12: Well, that I wouldn't know.
13: Must have been Bud. Nobody else knew. Just you and me and Bud. Yeah. I'll have to speak to Bud about that.
7: Four o'clock, Laura. I think maybe I'd be smart to get home and lock myself in right now.
4: I'm coming with you, Cash.
7: Oh, no. If Cosden is going to come calling, I want you far away. I'm not going to set you up as a secondary target.
4: I'm going to stay with you.
7: Darling, I love you for the thought, but no. No, absolutely no.
4: What do you have in your refrigerator? Maybe we ought to stop at the supermarket and pick up a few things.
7: We are not going to do anything. Not together. Not tonight. You're going straight home. Better still, pay somebody a visit, but not me.
4: No way. Cash, I want to be with you.
7: Why?
4: I just do, that's all. There's going to be any trouble.
7: What? No, tell me. Say it.
4: Oh, all right, you big ape. Because I love you.
7: Good. And you'll marry me?
4: I wouldn't marry a newspaper man if he were the last man on Earth.
7: If I were the last man on Earth, I'd have to give up the newspaper racket anyway. Who'd read me?
4: Oh, you know what I mean. Anyway, I'm going with you, and that settles it.
7: I don't know why I want to marry a woman as stubborn as you, but I do. Okay. But if you get killed, don't blame me. You realized, of course, Laura, that by coming to my apartment with me, you are compromising yourself irreparably. Your reputation is in shreds.
4: You dress Edwardian, Cash, but you talk Victorian. Come on, let's get inside.
7: Laura, the fallen woman. Okay, that's the way you want it. Here, hold the groceries while I open the door.
4: You've got a very dark apartment.
7: I'll turn some lights on as soon as I've locked up.
13: Hello, Halliday.
7: Hello, Cosden. You came a little earlier than I expected you. Put the groceries in the kitchen, Laura.
13: Yeah, I think maybe you better just set them down in here somewhere. I thought I'd get here a little early. Yeah, I wasn't sure of my welcome. Halliday, did Bud Stroud tell you this was on for tonight at 6 o'clock?
7: Bud Stroud? No, of course not.
13: Yeah, I knew it was him. Well, he won't be thinking on any more of his old buddies.
7: Did you?
13: Yeah. I paid him a visit just before I came over here to see you. Real busy afternoon.
4: Cash, does he mean he killed Bud Stroud?
7: I'm afraid that is what he means, yes.
4: Well, that can't be true. If he had really killed Stroud, well, he wouldn't tell us.
7: What he's thinking, I believe, is that we won't be able to tell anybody else. He means to see to that.
13: Yeah, he's right, Matt. He's 100% right. We got some time to waste, though. You got anything in the house to drink?
14: What would you like?
13: Well, a good solid slug of bourbon if you got it. Just a little splash of soda.
7: Okay. It's in the cabinet over there.
13: Well, so go on. Get it. But be real careful, Halliday. If I see anything I don't like, I'll blow your head off.
7: Well, I'll be very careful. Laura, while he's watching me, turn on the tape recorder.
13: Hey, knock it off with a whispering. You want to talk to her, talk loud enough for me to hear. What'd you say to her?
7: Don't get excited, Cosden. I asked her to see if there's some kind of snack in the refrigerator. I'm hungry.
13: Oh, no. No, no, no. The little lady stays right here where I can watch her. Come 6 o'clock, you won't be hungry anymore, Cass.
7: Why 6 o'clock, Cosden? I mean, not that I want to rush you, but why wait until 6 o'clock?
13: Well, so why shouldn't I tell you? You ain't about to talk.
7: Here you are, Cosden.
13: Oh, thank you very much, I'm sure. After that stupid prediction of yours in this morning's paper, at 6 o'clock his heart will stop beating, I decided to wait until 6 and, you know, just turn it around the other way. Make you dead and wrong both at the same time.
7: Poetic injustice.
13: What? Well, besides, the main reason is I got an alibi for 6 o'clock. I mean airtight.
7: One of your friends is giving you an alibi? Frankly, I don't think you have any friends whose word would be taken that seriously.
13: No, no. What would you say to Police Commissioner Bradley?
7: I see.
13: Yeah. I'm sitting with Commissioner Bradley and one of his buddies right this minute. Sipping a cocktail and talking over important things and settling problems and all that.
7: You trust him?
13: Yeah, damn right I trust him. I got enough on him to put him away for the rest of his life. And he knows it. I got the evidence. Papers he signed, even. Oh, you're damn right I trust him.
7: Where are these papers you say you have?
13: Would you like to know?
7: Well, not particularly, I guess. When you come right down to it. It won't do me much good after 6 o'clock, will it?
4: Cash, don't talk like that.
13: You're right, though. What good would it do you?
7: So, tell me or not, whatever you feel like.
13: Well, you see, over at my place, I got this big painting a fella did of me. He owed me money and he couldn't pay off. So, it's hanging on the wall in my living room. And back of it is a wall safe that nobody knows about but me and, you know, Bud Stroud used to know about it.
7: And that's where you keep the evidence against Bradley?
13: Yeah, that's right. So what are you going to do about it?
7: What can I do about it?
13: You take it pretty gutsy. I gotta say that for both of you. How about some more of that bourbon? Well, you know, here it is going on 6 o'clock already. How about that?
7: Don't you think you ought to wait until a little after 6? Make sure of your alibi?
13: You think so? I want to take the chick out too, you know. I ain't about to leave no witnesses around.
7: Laura, is there somebody at the office who knows where I keep my tape recorder?
4: Kelly does, I think. Yes, yes, I'm sure he does.
13: Huh? Well, what's this about a tape recorder?
7: Oh, it's nothing, Constance. It's just, oh, you know, setting my affairs in order.
13: Okay. Where is it?
7: Go look for it, Cosden. You won't find it in a million years.
13: Damn you, where is it?
7: You can't make me tell you by pointing a gun at me, Cosden. You intend to shoot me anyway.
13: You lousy... Okay, I'll find it myself.
7: You're cold, Cosden. Dead cold. Would I keep a tape recorder in a closet?
4: It's all for nothing. You'll never find it.
13: I'll find a damn thing. Either that or...
4: What's the matter with him, Cash?
13: I can't breathe.
7: Looks like a heart attack to me, Laura.
13: For God's sake, help me. I can't.
7: 6:03. My prediction was off by 3 minutes. Get your pad, Laura. I've got two predictions for next Friday.
4: Well, save one of them. You'll spoil your public.
7: No, these both have to run this coming Friday. Ready?
4: Okay.
7: The Halliday predictions of the week. If an honest cop will go to the home of the late Al Cosden and open the wall safe behind Cosden's portrait on the living room wall, he will find in that safe evidence sufficient to convict Police Commissioner Bradley on several charges of felonious conduct. We suggest that this be done with dispatch before the commissioner himself gets to the safe.
4: He will, Cash, or someone will go for him.
7: No, I'll give Captain Horner these tapes Thursday evening before Friday's paper is on the street. Okay, ready for the second prediction?
4: Shoot.
7: The second Halliday prediction of the week. During the next month or so, this column will be filed from London, Paris, and Rome. The columnist's lovely secretary, Laura Fields, will accompany him in his travels to these capitals, quite respectably, since she has consented to be his bride. Wish us a happy honeymoon.
4: Cash, that's not fair.
7: What's unfair about it?
4: You might just as well abduct me as put this in your column, the way things keep coming true.
7: Fate is fate, Laura. It's out of my hands.
4: Well, as long as you put it that way, I suppose I might as well relax and enjoy it.
0: Do we consider the proposition proved that Cash Halliday was able, simply by predicting that a thing would happen, to make it happen? Or shall we put it all down to coincidence? The latter is the easier way, of course, for it permits us to go on believing that natural laws are unbreakable. But don't think too much about it. Commissioner Bradley has been indicted for misconduct in office and is, of course, free on his own recognizance while awaiting trial. Al Cosden and Bud Stroud were given a well-attended and rather spectacular double funeral. Cash and Laura Halliday have settled in a quiet suburb, and we must tell you, Cash's predictions still have an uncanny way of coming true. There'll be more uncanny goings-on when we bring you our next mystery drama. Our cast included Tony Roberts, Morgan Fairchild, Robert Dryden, and Ian Martin. The entire production was under the direction of Hyman Brown. 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This is E.G. Marshall inviting you to return to our Mystery Theater for another adventure in the macabre. Until next time, pleasant

0: You have just heard a mystery double play from the old-time radio revival series, the CBS Radio Mystery Theater, here on Audio Theater. This evening's titles were Overnight to Freedom and The Halliday Prediction. These shows originally aired back on the evenings of August 9th and 12th, 1976, respectively. Tune in again next Monday evening, same time, same place, for another set of thrilling and awesome mysteries here on Audio Theater. This is Zoe saying thanks for listening. Till then, have a great one.
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0: Good evening. This is Christopher. Welcome to Audio Theater for Saturday, February 21st, 2026. 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This evening's show is entitled The World in Peril. 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This, Journey into Space with Jet Morgan and the BBC, begins momentarily. Enjoy this evening's presentation.
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0: Jet and his crew, with the former lunar controller as their prisoner, have escaped from asteroid 734 and, in a Martian long-distance space sphere, are heading back to the Red Planet. There they hope to make a landing near the Discovery and, with the aid of the Earth ship's radio, contact home and warn them of how the Martians intend to conquer the Earth by hypnotizing its inhabitants with the aid of television. The journey from the asteroid back to Mars took 3 days. The sphere was not followed, neither were there any Martians or conditioned Earthmen waiting to greet Jet and his crew. So Jet, taking Lemmy with him to operate the radio, lost no time in leaving the sphere and getting out to the Discovery. They decided to enter the ship by its main door, which, to Jet's surprise, was found to be open.
1: Climb in the ladder now. Oh, this is just like coming home after a long, wet, dull holiday. Oh, blimey.
2: Now what?
1: You wait till you get up here and you'll see.
2: Well, I'll be.
3: What is it, Jet? What's wrong?
2: The inner door is open, too.
3: The airlock, you mean?
1: It's an air unlock now.
4: Ah, but that's impossible. One door must always be shut. The others can't open unless it is.
1: Impossible yet. And both of them wide open, as large as life.
2: Well, that puts Page to taking our suits off.
1: I can still manipulate the radio. I could do that with boxing gloves on.
2: Well, let's get into the cabin and see you do it. I'll lead the way this time.
1: Up you go, then.
2: Good grief.
1: Not more trouble.
2: Wait till you get up here. You'll see.
3: What is it this time, Jet?
1: Oh, blimey. The bailiffs have been...
4: But for Pete's sake, what's going on over there?
3: Is the radio out of action?
1: Out of action, nothing. There's no radio here.
3: What was that?
1: In fact, there's very little of anything here.
2: The whole place has been stripped. Equipment, bunks, lockers. There's nothing but bare walls. Everything's gone.
1: And with it, all chance of contacting Earth.
2: Everything that is movable has been ripped out.
1: They've even taken Becky's picture off the wall.
4: How about the cargo hold? Have they cleared the stuff out of there, too?
1: The cargo hatch is wide open.
2: I should think it's almost certain that they have, but we'll go in there and make sure. Come on, Lemmy.
1: Yes, mate.
2: Hello, Mitch.
4: Well?
2: Everything's gone. Land truck, food, oxygen cylinders, water.
1: Even the cigarettes. And the old microfilm library.
3: Well, what do we do now?
4: Well, do you think they ripped out all the gear from the wrecked freighter, too?
2: I don't see why not.
4: Oh, but everything was intact the last time we looked in, even though the wreck had been lying there for more than a year.
1: Maybe they thought the stuff would be unserviceable. That freighter took a nasty bump.
2: Still, the radio was working, after a fashion. Frank was using it.
1: But on less than a quarter of its normal power. Its signals could never reach Earth.
2: Maybe it could if you repaired it.
1: But I never got a chance to find out what was wrong with it. I didn't even go in there.
2: Well, we'll go in now. If it's still there, you can look it over.
1: Well, if you say so, I'm willing to try anything.
2: Did you hear that, Doc?
3: Yeah, but be careful. That freighter is at least half a mile away. We don't want you wandering too far from this ship.
2: Then bring the ship nearer to the freighter.
3: I keep forgetting how maneuverable this thing is. Okay, Mitch, we'll take off, rise just a few feet, and move over to alongside the wreck of old freighter number 2.
4: Roger. Here we go.

0: Doc.
1: Hearing you. What's the news? Has the gear been taken out of there as well?
0: Some of it, about 50%.
1: Oh. Well, what have they left behind?
0: The false...

0: output than she should.
1: Is that a fault you can correct?
0: Oh, I don't know. You'll have to give me time to find out. And don't try to rush me. It makes me nervous.
1: Well, you heard that, Doc. It all depends on Lemmy.
0: Do me a favor.
2: Well, I'll keep calling from time to time to make sure everything's okay.
0: It's no good, Jet. She'll never work any better than that.
1: You can't contact her?
0: No, mate. In any case, these storage batteries won't last much longer. Frank gave him a horrible bashing while he was here. And with half the gear ripped out, we've got no means of recharging them.
1: Then we'll have to find some other way.
0: Well, there's only one way I can think of.
1: What's that?
0: The two freighters we left in free orbit.
1: What about them?
0: Well, their radio should be working all right.
1: But they are not strong enough to reach Earth either.
0: Well, they would be if I coupled this job to one of them. We've got no power supply problem out there. That sphere would get us out into the same orbit as the freighter, wouldn't it?
1: Of course it would. But how long would it take to disconnect this lot from here?
0: Oh, not long. Couple of hours at the most.
1: It'll be dark by then.
0: Well, if I had help, I might even get it done before dark.
1: Very well. I'll get Mitch and Frank over here to give you a hand.
0: Well, I could do with three people.
1: I can't spare three people. Oh. Two must stay in the sphere so long as the controller's in there.
0: Well, then, we'll have to think ourselves lucky there's still some tools left in this place. We couldn't rip out that gear with our bare hands.
2: Hello, Mitch.
3: Yeah, Doc.
2: Look, it's getting dark. Whether you've finished or not, you must come back now.
3: We have finished. Lemmy and Frank have just lifted the main transmitter out of its bed, and they'll be over to the sphere with it in just a couple of minutes.
2: Good.
0: Oh, come on, Mitch. There's you nattering and me and Frank standing here like a couple of lemons.
3: I'll be right with you, Lemmy. Doc, get ready to let us in. We're coming straight over.
2: Right.
3: Now, Lemmy, what do I do?
0: Well, get down the ladder and get ready to receive this lot as we pass it down. And be careful with it. The only one we've got.
4: Is it all secure now?
5: Yes, Jet. So long as we don't accelerate too quickly, she'll come to no harm.
4: Then stand by for takeoff. Climb to 1,000 miles, Frank. That's the height the freighter should be.
6: Climbing.
4: As soon as we find them, we'll match their orbital speeds, draw up alongside, and enter number one.
5: I'll need plenty of gear from number two as well.
4: We can transfer that while you're reassembling the transmitter. Let's hope it works when you're through.
5: Yeah. Are you casting aspersions on my prowess as a radio engineer?
4: No, Lemmy. But if it doesn't work, if we fail to contact Earth, we might as well give up our home planet as lost.

0: Slowly, the great sphere rose from the Mare Australis into the deep mauve evening sky. From there, we took what was to be our final look at the Discovery. But that was the last we ever saw of her. An empty hulk, completely stripped of all the electronic and mechanical gear that had taken men down on Earth years to design and months to install. Our course was a spiral one. As we rose, we also encircled the planet, gradually gathering momentum which would eventually place us in free orbit around Mars. We had been traveling about half an hour and were over the sunlit side of the planet, which slowly but surely rotated below us, when Mitch, who was at the sphere's main televiewer, sighted the two freighters.
1: There they are, look. Just a couple of dots on the screen, hanging over the planet's limb.
2: That's them, all right.
1: Yeah, we're overtaking them pretty rapidly, too. I hope we won't overshoot.
2: Oh, don't worry, there's little chance of that.
1: Yeah, I reckon we should reach them in about 15 minutes.
2: Line them up on the center of the screen. We'll fly to them with the aid of the automatic navigation unit.
1: Okay, lining up now. Coming into center.

0: slowly does it, Frank. We're almost on their tails.
1: 200 yards. 175. 150.
0: Slowly.
1: 125.
0: Dead slow.
1: 115.
0: Stand by to cut motive power.
1: 110. 105. 100.
0: Close enough. Well, we made it. Now what?
2: Well, we transfer to number one.
0: What, all of us?
2: Yeah.
0: But how about the lunar controller?
2: Wherever we go, he goes. Goodness knows what he'd get up to if we left.

0: him alone in this sphere. Meanwhile, we've no time to lose. We've already lost half the day's grace we set out with. If anybody is pursuing us from 734, they'll be here in about 12 hours.
1: That doesn't give us much time, does it?
0: Now, get your suits on. Frank.
2: Sir?
0: Call the controller. Tell him to come down to the main deck and bring his suit with him.
2: Yes, sir.
0: And all be sure to bring a safety line. I don't want any of us to go drifting off into space at this stage.
3: Well, this ship doesn't seem to have been tampered with.
4: That we'll find out. Is everybody over?
3: Lemmy's just coming across now, towing his precious transmitter.
4: Everybody okay?
5: Right.
4: Well, let's open the main door and get inside. Well, so far, so good.
3: Everything is just as we left it. Nobody's been in here.
4: Frank, Mitch, put the gear you brought down there.
5: Right.
4: Then go across to number two and bring over anything that Lemmy might need.
6: Right. And I'll certainly need plenty. The spare power packs in particular. Bring those first, will you, fellas?
5: Right, Lemmy.
7: Now, how about me?
4: You stay here with us.
7: I could help transfer equipment, too. I know my way about these freighters as well as you do.
4: Thanks for the offer, but we'd rather you stay here. If you really want to help, you can give Lemmy a hand. Pass him tools as he needs them.
7: You still don't trust me, do you?
4: No, I don't. And I don't intend to let you out of my sight at any time.
7: Very well. If that's the way you want it.
4: I do. So you can get your suit off and stow it away. You won't be needing it again for some hours.
8: And hurry up, mate. I'm ready to start.
4: You stay here, will you, Doc? Keep a general eye on things.
3: Well, where are you going?
4: Oh, into the holds to inspect the ship.
3: Uh-huh.
4: Switch on the televiewer and check that Frank and Mitch are okay.
3: Right.
4: Then have them transfer all remaining equipment from the other freighter to this, including food and fuel.
3: What's the idea of that?
4: This freighter may be our only means of getting back to Earth, so we might as well have it well stocked.
3: Right. I'll get the televiewer on as soon as I have my suit off.
4: And switch in the intercom in case I want to talk to you from down below.
3: Okay.
9: Get in, you. That's it. Hey, you. That spanner. Let's have it.
10: This one?
9: That's it. Now, hold that. Tar. Well, that's all right then. Now, don't touch that other one, or you'll very likely knock yourself out.
0: How much longer, Lemmy? It's 10 hours now.
9: Well, not long yet. I've had to disconnect some of the remote control circuits.
0: Was that necessary?
9: Well, I needed the wire. And what difference does it make? The Discovery won't be remote controlling anything anymore anyway. Did I do wrong?
0: I don't care what you do, so long as you contact Earth before any Martian sphere, asteroid, or any other craft that might be trying to overtake us gets here. Time's running out fast.
9: Oh, just a couple of minutes, Jet, and I'll be turning around. Here, you, get hold of that.
7: Hold it yourself.
9: Well, you're a fine help, ain't you? It's quite harmless. Look. Oh, blimey. We must have got a couple of wires crossed or something. Here. Now, wait a minute. Input 1 to point 4. Oh, yes, there. Now we should be all right. Switch her on, Jet. See what happens.
0: She's on.
9: Now, the receiver.
0: Receiver on.
9: And they both seem very lively. Now, see what aerial current we can get out of the transmitter. Oh, bags. It seems like Bob is our uncle after all.
11: Fleet, control, calling Space Fleet. Have lost contact with you.
9: Blimey, we've got something.
12: It's Earth. It's control calling us.
9: Oh, no, they wouldn't give up all that easily.
12: Well, reply to them.
9: Give us a chance. I've got to tune the transmitter first. I'm not even sure that it works.
12: Well, then hurry up and tune it.
9: I'm doing it, and I...
13: Well, that'll be Mitch and Frank back from the hold.
5: Well, that's that. Every movable thing from number two has been transferred to here. Fuel, food, everything.
13: Oh, I thought we'd never finish.
5: Hey, what happens to number two if we do go back to Earth in this crate?
14: We leave it behind.
13: Why, do we have to?
14: No, we have no choice, Frank. With the Discovery out of action, we can't control it. And there's only enough gear to modify one freighter, this one, for manual control. No, number two will have to stay.
5: Well, it's not going to be very comfortable traveling back to Earth in here. No takeoff couches, not even a bed to sleep on. Virtually no room at all.
14: And we sleep on the floor.
9: Hello, Earth. Space Fleet calling. Repeat. Space Fleet calling.
14: That sounds like Lemmy's trying out the transmitter.
5: Well, let's get over there.
14: No, Mitch. Jet wants you on the televiewer.
5: Oh, very well. But let me know if Lemmy gets through.
14: Yeah, you bet.
9: Hello, Earth. Space Fleet Freighter Number One calling. Picked up your call a couple of minutes ago. Can you hear us? Have most urgent and important message for you. We must establish contact. It's a matter of life or death. Over.
0: How long before you're likely to get a reply?
9: Well, if they answer immediately, they receive us. About 8 minutes.
0: Let's hope they do.
9: Who's that on the televiewer?
0: Oh, Mitch. He's just checking up on the position outside. Now, you keep your mind on your own job. And thanks for all you've done so far.
9: Well, that's all right, mate. What else could I do?
12: What the... Hey, Jet. Come and look at this.
0: Coming. What is it?
12: Look, there on the screen. See that group of stars?
0: That cluster, you mean?
12: Yeah.
0: What about it?
12: Well, 10 minutes ago, it was just a sort of hazy patch, but now it's resolving into separate star-like bodies. There must be dozens of them.
0: They must be approaching us.
12: Yes, of course, which means they can't be stars.
11: Hello, freighter number one, control calling.
0: That's control. They heard us. I'll be back in a minute, Mitch.
12: Roger.
11: Control calling, freighter number one. Have received your call, but very faintly, strength one. It is difficult to understand what you're saying. Could you repeat your message, please, and boost the power of your transmitter?
0: Well, Lemmy, can you?
9: No, Jet. I can't. It's working flat out.
0: Then call them again. Repeat everything twice. And speak clearly and distinctly.
9: Don't I always? Hello, Control. Hello, Control. Received your call, strength two. Strength two. I am working at maximum strength. Repeat, maximum strength.
0: Now, Mitch, about those objects on the screen.
12: Yeah, they're getting bigger all the time. Isn't that so, Doc?
14: It certainly is, Jet. That cluster has spread out quite a bit since Mitch called me over here. It seems to be made up of dozens of objects. The screen shows them merely as pinpoints.
0: Well, that proves little. It shows the stars in the same way.
12: Well, whatever they are, they're lying astern and heading in this direction.
14: Yeah, could be our pursuers. Maybe a whole fleet of spheres similar to the one we escaped in.
0: There's only one person who'd know for sure.
14: A lunar controller.
0: Yeah, hang on a moment. I'll bring him over. Well, what are they? Are they spheres? No. Asteroids.
12: Struth! But there must be hundreds of them.
7: There are hundreds of them. That's the Martian invasion fleet. And it's on its way at last. On its way to invade the Earth.

0: So they're on their way.
1: Yes, Captain Morgan. And there's nothing you can do to stop them.
0: Maybe there's nothing we can do to stop their reaching Earth, but there might be plenty we can do to prevent their conquering it.
1: And what if this ship is lying directly in their path?
0: No, it won't be for long. We're encircling the Red Planet ourselves. 2.5 hours from now, we'll be on the other side of it.
1: And 5 hours from now, you'll be back in this position. And those asteroids will be much closer.
0: Are you suggesting they'll hit us? That's 1,000-to-1 chance.
1: Not if the speed of that asteroidal fleet has been so calculated that it will be in this precise spot at exactly the same time as we are.
0: What? Hey, Mitch.
2: Yeah?
0: Figure out the speed of approach of those asteroids. I want to know to the nearest minute when they'll reach this position. I also want to know what our new position will be at that time.
2: Right.
0: And Lemmy.
3: Yeah?
0: Have you heard from Earth yet?
3: No, mate, not a twitter.
0: How long since you last called?
3: 12 minutes. We should have had a reply by now.
0: Then call them again, and keep calling.
3: Right. Hello, Earth. Space Fleet Freighter Number 1, calling Earth. Have not heard from you. Hello, Earth. Space Fleet Freighter Number 1, calling Earth. Have not heard from you.
4: This means that fleet of asteroids will be in the position you mentioned in 13 hours. But by then, we would have encircled the planet 3 times.
0: And how close to the Martian fleet will we be?
4: Slap in the middle of it. If the ship hasn't been crushed to pulp by collision with an asteroid by then.
5: Do you think they really would collide with us?
0: Well, that seems to be their intention.
5: Then we must change our position. Go into a closer orbit. They daren't go too near the planet.
0: What's the fuel position, Midge?
4: Well, if we use it to change orbital speed, we'll never have enough left to go back to Earth. If we ever intend to go. Well,
0: that is the intention. But more important is getting the message about the invasion fleet through to control.
6: Hello, Space Fleet.
3: Hey,
6: control calling Space Fleet.
3: That's control now.
6: I've not heard from you for more than an hour. Your signal was very weak. Did you increase the power of your transmitter? If not, will you please do so?
3: Oh, blimey. They're not hearing us at all now.
1: So much for getting your message through. And the invasion fleet is getting nearer all the time.
3: Well, there's no need to gloat over it, mate.
1: I'm not gloating. Merely stating the fact.
0: Keep trying, Lemmy. Don't give up.
3: No, chap. Hello, Earth. Space Fleet Freighter Number 1, calling Earth.
0: If we used every scrap of fuel we have, what speed would we reach?
4: Well, it'll have to give me time to work it out.
0: Oh, I don't want an exact figure, not at the moment.
4: Well, roughly, I'd say 30,000.
0: And what's the speed of approach of that fleet?
4: Slightly more, maybe, not much.
5: What's on your mind, Jeff?
0: We'll play for time. Mm-hmm. Use every bit of fuel to obtain maximum acceleration.
4: Oh, with what object?
0: With the object of staying ahead of that Martian fleet for as long as possible. It'll also put us on course for Earth.
4: Oh, but they're bound to overtake us eventually.
0: Oh, but it'll take some time. Days, in fact.
4: Well,
0: in which time, we might establish contact with Earth and get the message through.
4: And what happens when we get to Earth? We'll have no fuel to slow down. We'll be able to stop.
0: Is that important when the fate of the whole world is at stake?
4: No, I don't suppose it is.
0: When do we reach a favorable position to fire the motors?
4: Well, we could have done it a couple of hours back, but now we'll have to go around the planet once more. 3 hours from now, I should see a spot on.
0: Very well, we'll get the ship ready.
5: It'll be a risky business, Jet. With no takeoff couches and acceleration rate at maximum, anything might happen.
0: Can you improvise some kind of couches for us?
5: Well, I'll try. Everyone will have to lie on the floor, of course.
0: What if we inflate our suits? Use them as air cushions?
5: Yes, it might work, but they'll probably get damaged.
0: Oh, we still have the Martian suits.
5: I'll see what I can do. But I'll have to rip out every piece of metal, the microphones, heat controls, and so on. Won't do to have anybody lying on anything hard, no matter how small.
0: Well, Frank can help you.
5: Very well. I'll get him onto it right away.
4: Say, Jet.
0: Yeah?
4: These asteroids. They're closer to the horizon. They'll be out of sight soon.
0: Oh, they'll appear again. Just as soon as we've encircled the planet once more.

0: Here they are, just appearing over the limb now. Yeah, they look a lot bigger this time.
1: Well, they should. They're a lot closer.
0: Well, if you're still determined to make this final dash for Earth, I'd better carry out the routine checks on the motor.
2: Okay, Jet, the couches are ready.
1: Will they be effective?
2: I hope so. This will be the most uncomfortable time we've ever spent. I only hope we're doing the right thing.
1: We're doing the only thing left to us.
2: I suppose so.
1: Now, carry out your routine checks, will you, Doc? And let me have the result as soon as possible.
2: Right.
1: Meanwhile, I'll get over to Lemmy and give him his final instructions.
3: Oh, hello, mate. Those zombies in sight yet?
1: Yes, they are. We'll be underway soon.
3: Well, what happens to the radio once we're accelerating? I can't remote control this job as I could in the Discovery.
1: This transmitter will still keep working while the motors are firing.
3: Well, of course it will. Why shouldn't it? But you don't expect me to stay here, do you? I'll sink through the floor up to me knees.
1: Of course not. Does that recorder work?
3: Oh, I don't know. I haven't tried it. But don't see why it shouldn't. Yes, it works.
1: Good. Now, take part of the tape and make it endless. Can you do that?
3: Well, make a loop of it, you mean?
1: Yeah.
3: What for?
1: I'll record the message we want to send. Then you'll set the tape so that it keeps repeating itself over and over again.
3: Oh, yes.
1: Feed it into the transmitter.
3: Yeah.
1: And leave it running the whole time the motors are active.
3: Right.
1: And no matter what happens to us, Earth may hear us and take the necessary action. How long will it take you to fix that up?
3: Oh, about 10 minutes.
1: Now, get on with it right away. We haven't much more time than that anyway.
3: Right. Here goes.
1: Gentlemen, get onto your couches.
3: Couches, he calls them. A park bench will be more comfortable.
1: Is the radio fixed, Lemmy?
3: Of course. That message is being pumped out at 2-minute intervals. It'll keep going until we switch it off, or until the ship blows up.
2: Well, if you'll all lie down, I'll come around and see that you're all comfortable.
3: Do we get a bedtime story?
1: Midge?
0: Yeah?
1: You'll stay by controls until the motors have been fired.
0: How about you?
1: I'll stay by the televiewer. As soon as our position is favorable, I'll give you the order to fire the motor. Then you get to your couch as quickly as you can.
0: Roger.
1: Centering up. Stand by, Mitch.
0: Standing by.
1: Stabilizer.
0: Contact.
1: Those asteroids are so close now, they're beginning to look like solid objects.
3: Well, that's what they are, aren't they?
1: Everybody set?
4: Okay, sir.
5: I'm all right.
3: Me too.
1: And stand by for firing. Coming into center, 0.9 degrees.
2: Well, let's hope we can reach sufficient speed to keep ahead of them.
1: 0.8 degrees.
3: Well, if we do, at least we'll get a look at the Earth again. Even if it's only to wave to it as we go by.
1: 0.7 degrees.
4: Now, they must be able to overtake us. As soon as they see us trying to get away from them, that's just what they'll do.
1: 0.6 degrees.
3: We'll be completely helpless then.
1: 0.5.
2: Don't talk so much, Lemmy.
3: In no better position than a mouse the cat's playing with.
1: 0.4.
2: And don't move. Lie flat. And keep still.
3: Oh, just getting comfy, that's all.
1: 0.3. 0.2. 0.1. Contact!
3: We're off.
2: Lie down, Jet. Quick, while you've still got the chance.
1: I'm okay.
0: How about you, Mitch?
6: I made it, Jet. Don't worry.
0: Oh, thank goodness I don't have to get up again to turn the motor off.
1: Just let her burn herself out down to the last drop.
3: Oh, blood.
1: What was that, Lemmy?
3: No, nothing, Jet. Just talking to myself.
2: Pressure's increasing.
3: You're telling me I can't move?
2: And you don't have to.
3: Oh, Mother, it's getting painful.
1: Save your breath.
3: Oh, it's agony. Oh, it's blood. There's an elephant sitting on my chest.
1: We've got a long way to go yet. Oh. A long way.
3: Oh, don't remind me.
0: Go now. The fuel has almost begun.
1: Can you see the gauges, Mitch?
0: No, I can't.
1: Oh, we seem to have been accelerating for hours.
3: For days, you mean? Won't she ever stop? Oh, thank goodness.
1: Oh, it's over. The fuel's burnt out. Everybody okay?
3: Yeah. When I get up from here, I'll bet I'll leave an impression in the floor you could take a plaster cast from.
1: Mr. Evans. Evans.
2: I don't think he'll reply for a while, Jet. He's out cold. I'll attend to him in a few minutes. I don't think I could get myself up off the floor for the moment if I tried.
1: Everybody, stay where you are. Don't move for at least 15 minutes.
3: And how about those zombies? Did we get away from them?
1: I don't know, Lemmy. If we didn't, there's nothing we can do about it. We've played our last card.

0: I think we've lain here long enough. How about it, Doc? You seem to be moving around without any trouble.
1: Okay, but take it easy. Get up slowly.
0: Mitch, if you feel well enough, check the motor and our speed.
2: Right, eh?
0: Let me get the radio. Turn off that recorder and try to pick up earth on the receiver.
3: Yes, mate.
0: Oh, anything wrong?
3: Oh, I just feel giddy, that's all. I only hope what we went through was worth it.
0: That we'll find out when you get hold of earth.
3: Yes, mate. Right away, mate.
0: Frank, get the televiewer. I'll be over there in just a moment.
4: Yes, sir.
0: Now, Doc, how about the controller? We may need his help before long.
1: Well, I'll do my best. He should come around soon. There's nothing seriously wrong with him that I can see.
5: Hello, Space Fleet. Control calling Space Fleet.
3: Shit, I've got him.
5: Control calling freighter number one.
0: Did they get our transmission?
5: Repeat, control calling Space Fleet.
3: I don't know, mate.
5: Calling freighter number one. We still have not heard from you.
3: Oh,
5: repeat,
3: no.
5: We have not heard from you. Please increase your signal strength. Increase your signal strength.
3: But I can't increase it. What do you want me to do? Burn out the transmitter altogether?
0: All right, let me try again.
3: But what's the point?
0: There's every point. Each hour brings us a little nearer to Earth, and with it a better chance of establishing contact. We must establish contact.
3: Yes, mate. I'm sorry if I blew me top, but I don't feel so good. I've got a shocking headache, like I've been run over by a steamroller.
0: We all feel the same way. But we've got to carry on.
3: Yeah, yeah. Well, I'll be better later, I expect. Hello, Earth. Space Fleet Freighter Number One, calling Earth. Receiving you, Strength 2.
2: Well, that's about the quickest inspection I ever did.
0: Well,
2: we used up every scrap of fuel. We're adrift now with absolutely no control over the ship. She'll just keep going forever.
0: That's no more than we expected. How about course?
2: Oh, we're heading in the right direction. We're going too fast. We'll reach a point in the Earth's orbit, all right, but 2 or 3 weeks before the Earth gets there. Unless we can slow down.
0: What with?
2: Well, that's what I said. We just go flitting around the solar system forever. We've sacrificed ourselves to certain death. With a ship adrift in space for our tomb.
0: All hope isn't gone yet, Mitch.
2: What hope is there?
0: If we can save the Earth, maybe the Earth can save us.
2: Why, has Lemmy contacted them?
0: No, but he will. I know he will.
2: Yeah, but before that Martian fleet overtakes us, and will it overtake us?
0: I was about to find out. You better come over to the televiewer and see for yourself. How's it going, Frank?
4: Oh, they're definitely closer, Jet, but not nearly as close as they would have been hadn't we fired the motors.
2: Well, that's something. They better take a check on their distance from us.
0: Switch on the radar, Frank.
4: Radar on.
0: As soon as she warms up, we'll figure out exactly how long we can hope to stay ahead of those asteroids.
2: Well, according to my calculations, it'll be a week before they overtake us. By that time, we shall be 5 million miles nearer to Earth.
0: My calculations agree with Mitch's. We've little over 7 days in which to establish contact with Control.
3: Well, don't look at me. Can I help it if Control don't hear us? I'm doing my best.
1: We all realize that, Lemmy, and it's thanks to you we've got this far. Now at least we have a chance to contact her.
4: Jet!
2: Hello, what's up with Frank?
4: Come over here, quickly.
0: What's the trouble?
4: Well, those asteroids, they've increased speed.
0: What?
4: Yes, sir, they're closing in on us very rapidly. It must have increased their speed by at least 25%. Check it for yourself.
0: There's no need to. I can tell they're closer by the size of the images on the screen.
2: Yeah, they mean to overtake us, all right.
0: And they'll be on us in less than a couple of days.
2: If they go on increasing, it'll only be a matter of hours.
3: Oh, blimey. Hello, Earth. Space Fleet calling Earth. Can you hear me? A most important and urgent message for you. If you love me, answer me call. Please answer me call.

That was episode 17 of Journey into Space. Taking part in this recording were Andrew Foles as Jet Morgan, Alfie Bass as Lemmy, Guy Kingsley-Pointer as Doc, and Don Sharp as Mitch. Other parts were played by David Jacobs and Alan Tilton. The orchestra was conducted by Van Phillips, who also composed the music. Journey into Space was written and produced for the BBC by Charles Chilton.

0: into space.
1: The BBC presents Jet Morgan in The World in Peril.

0: Jet Morgan and his crew, in order to gain time in which to contact Earth by radio, used up every scrap of fuel in an effort to get away from the Martian fleet in whose path they lay. This they managed to do, but as a result, left themselves adrift in space with no means whatsoever of controlling the ship, which was now destined to go drifting around the sun forever. But in spite of getting ahead of the Martian fleet, Lemmy was unable to establish contact with Earth. And then Frank, who was on watch at the televiewer, called Jet over to the screen.
1: Those asteroids, they've increased speed.
2: What?
1: Yes, sir. They're closing in on us very rapidly. It must have increased their speed by at least 25%. Check it for yourself.
2: Oh, there's no need to. I can tell they're closer by the size of the images on the screen.
3: Yeah, they mean to overtake us, all right.
2: And they'll be on us in less than a couple of days.
3: If they go on increasing speed, it'll only be a matter of hours.
4: Oh, blimey. Hello, Earth. Space fleet calling Earth. Can you hear me? Have most important and urgent message for you. If you love me, answer me call. Please answer me call.
3: Keep at it, Lemmy. Keep calling.
4: You're darn right I will.
3: What's that?
5: That's the lunar controller. He's waking up.
3: And about time, too.
5: Where am I? What happened?
6: All right, take it easy. You blacked out during the acceleration, but you'll be okay.
5: Let me get up.
6: No, wait a minute.
5: Let me get up, I said.
6: Very well.
5: The fleet. What about the Martian fleet?
2: We managed to pull away from them, but they've increased their speed. They seem determined to overtake us.
5: Of course they are. You don't think you can outpace them in this old crate, do you?
2: It was a chance, and we took it.
3: How fast can those asteroids go?
5: They can reach a maximum speed of 45,000.
2: They'll be on us in a few hours.
5: You haven't a hope. They're bound to overtake us and crush us to pulp. Squash us right out of existence.
2: We won't mind that quite so much, so long as we get a message through to Earth first.
5: You may not mind, but I do. I don't want to die just yet.
2: None of us does, but what can we do about it?
5: Turn the ship round. Go back to Mars.
2: We couldn't change the course of this ship by a fraction of a degree.
5: Why not? You got this far, didn't you?
2: We haven't any fuel, that's why not. We used it all up.
5: You used it all up? Every bit?
2: Yes.
5: What for?
2: To gain time and to set course for Earth.
5: But you'll never land. With no fuel to slow the ship down, you couldn't possibly land.
2: Don't you think we realize that?
5: Then why did you do it? Why?
2: I told you to gain time. And the nearer we get to Earth, the better chance we have of establishing radio contact.
5: And what if you do make contact?
2: And at least Earth will know the method by which the conquest will be attempted.
5: What if they do? How does that help us?
2: We didn't come all the way to Mars to look after ourselves, Mr. Evans. We came here to get vital information that Earth needs. Well, we've got it. And we're going to do our best to see that the Earth gets it. If it's the last thing we do.
5: It will be. It'll be the last thing any of us will do. There's no hope for us. No hope at all. We shall die.
2: Our deaths are unimportant.
5: Yours might be, but mine isn't. Who gave you the right to decide that I should die?
2: I'm captain of the ship. I give the orders here, and those orders will be obeyed, no matter what they entail.
5: You don't give me orders, Mr. Morgan.
2: So long as you're aboard, you'll take my orders and like it. In any case, it's too late to do anything about it now. We're adrift in space, and that's the end of it.
5: Oh, no, it's not. We can save ourselves, and we'd be fools not to.
2: Oh, how?
5: You have a radio aboard here.
2: Of course we have.
5: With a high-frequency transmitter?
2: Yes, why?
5: We can use it to contact the Martian fleet.
2: How will that help?
5: Put ourselves into their hands.
2: Surrender to them, you mean?
5: Not surrender, Captain Morgan. Cooperation.
2: With the Martians?
5: That's better than dying, isn't it?
2: Not to my way of thinking.
5: What have you got to lose?
2: The opportunity to get that message back to Earth. To prevent the invasion from succeeding.
5: You'll never do it. And what does it matter if you don't? The people on Earth will never even know the invasion has taken place. It'll be on them and all over before they even realize what's happening.
2: The answer is no.
5: You won't do it?
2: No.
5: You put more importance on getting that message back to Earth than you do on the lives of your crew?
2: I ask them to do nothing I'm not doing myself.
5: More importance than on my life?
2: Yes, it's certainly more important than that.
5: Out of my way.
2: What?
5: Out of my way, do you hear?
2: Where are you going?
5: Stand aside, you.
4: Hey, turn it up. What do you think you're doing?
5: Let me get to that radio. Get out of my way.
4: Get out of it.
5: Get out of the way.
4: Oh, you dirty... Take that, Chip.
5: Get him, Mitch. Stop.
3: Get him. Oh, no, you don't. Oh. Get out. All right, Jet, we got him.
4: Give him one.
3: It's got it.
2: What are you trying to do? Wreck the radio completely?
5: Why not?
4: He's going crack us. Completely off his rocker.
5: Not me. I'm the only sane one here.
2: That's a matter of opinion. Now, listen to me carefully.
5: I'm listening.
2: Just understand this once and for all.
5: Well?
2: We don't intend to cooperate with any Martians or with you. We're going to stay out of their way as long as we can. At the same time, we shall make every endeavor to contact Earth Control. We shall continue to do so until that fleet of asteroids overtakes us and all hope is gone. Now, put on one of those Martian suits.
5: What for? You're not going to set me adrift outside, are you?
2: No, but while you're wearing a suit, your movements are restricted and clumsy. You're less likely to surprise us. But make any further attempt to go near that radio or any other vital equipment aboard this ship, and you'll spend what little time may be left of this voyage down below in the hold, deep down, where you can do no harm. Is that clear?
5: Yes. Couldn't be plainer.
2: Very well. Help him on with his suit, will you, Doc?
6: Okay.
2: Mitch, get over to Lemmy. See if he's okay.
7: Sure.
4: Oh.
7: You all right, Lemmy?
4: Oh. Do I look all right?
7: Now, where'd he catch you? Let's have a look. Oh, Craggy, oh. I think you're going to have a nice black eye.
4: So what am I supposed to do? Put a dehydrated steak on it?
7: Are you sure you feel okay? You don't want me to take over?
4: No, thank you. If you'd been quicker in coming to the rescue, it wouldn't have happened at all.
7: Oh, sorry, Lemmy, it all occurred so quickly. We didn't know he was going
4: to
7: hit you.
4: Well, you ought to know you can't trust him. He's liable to do anything. Now, leave me alone. I've got work to do. Oh,
7: well, there's no need to get riled with me.
4: I'm not riled, just busy. You want me to contact Earth, don't you? We've got those Martians on our tail, haven't we?
7: Okay, okay. You're obviously all right.
4: Well, we won't be much longer if you don't let me get on with it. That fleet will be on us in just a few hours, and Earth hasn't heard a peep from us yet.

0: But Lemmy's efforts at the radio were fruitless. Occasionally, he picked up the voice of control, only to hear the operator say that he was still listening out for us, but failed to receive us. At last, after more than 5 hours of almost continual calling, Jet ordered Lemmy to rest and told Mitch to take the Cockney's place at the radio controls. Meanwhile, the Martian fleet was slowly but surely overtaking us. What had originally showed on our televiewer screen as bright, star-like images now resolved into bodies of a definite, solid appearance. The freighter, unlike the Discovery, which had been stripped of all its gear by the Martians, carried no telescopic lenses, so we were unable at this stage to get a close view of our pursuers. At this distance, there were too many to count, but we could easily see the 21 leading asteroids. They flew in a crescent formation. In the center was a huge asteroid, at least twice the size of those that escorted it, 10 on each side, the line tapering back like a colossal pair of wings. Behind the first formation, we could see others, all identical with the first, stretching back into the distance for what must have been hundreds of miles. I got my first detailed look at the fleet when I relieved Frank at the televiewer screen. I had hardly been there 10 minutes when Lemmy, who had spent all his time until now working on the radio and in consequence had never seen the Martian ships, came over to the televiewer and stood at my side.
1: Is that them, Doc?
2: Yeah, that's them, all right.
1: Well, they may have an evil purpose in view, but they certainly look a magnificent sight.
2: Mm.
1: How long before Earth has a fleet of ships that big flitting around the solar system?
2: If the invasion succeeds, Lemmy, never. Any luck with control?
1: Not when I left the radio. Maybe Mitchell have better luck than I did. What beats me is they heard the first call we made, but have heard nothing since. Here, you don't think the Martian fleet has anything to do with it, do you? That they're jamming us or something?
2: I don't see why. They never prevented our calling Earth before, or receiving replies either.
1: No, they never have they? And if they were jamming us, we wouldn't hear control at all. We both work on the same frequency.
2: Maybe the signals are blocked by some other cause. Maybe as we change our position, reception conditions will get better. They never were much good at this distance anyway.
1: You're right there. And that transmitter's not anything like as powerful as the job we carried in the Discovery. Oh, if I ever find the geezer who ripped it out of the flagship, I'll do him.
2: I'm sure you will.
1: Do you think that fleet will catch us up, Doc?
2: Well, the way things look now, they certainly will.
1: Oh, if they hit us, we won't stand much chance, will we?
2: Absolutely none.
1: Oh, don't. Well, if it does happen, we know very little about it.
2: They may, of course, just overtake and pass us, just leave us standing.
1: And then what'll happen to us? The mere proximity of being up to swing us right off course, I reckon?
2: Certain to. But even if they didn't, even if we were likely to get anywhere near the Earth, we'd never be able to make a landing.
1: No, we'd just go sailing on, round and round the sun, sometimes past near the Earth, sometimes near Mars, forever.
2: Mm-hmm. Or until one day, in the dim and distant future, maybe hundreds of years from now, we'd collide with one or the other of them. Or be battered to pieces by a meteor swarm.
1: Hundreds of years?
2: Yes, Lemmy.
1: How much grub we got on board?
2: Enough for approximately 8 months, if we go carefully.
1: And what grub it is, too. What a ship all round. Nowhere to cook, no bunks to sleep in, only half the equipment we need, no chairs to sit on. And that Jack Evans never more than a few feet away from you. It's enough to give you the creeps.
2: Well, these freighters were never built to carry crews. We should consider ourselves lucky. We can manage as well as we can.
1: Tell me that in 9 months, when we've passed the Earth and all the grub's gone. Maybe it would be better if that Martian fleet did run us down. At least the end would be quick.
2: And our chances of contacting Earth, nil.
1: Yeah, that is a point. We can't forget the folks at home, can we? It was for their benefit we started out on this jaunt. But only a handful of them realize it. Here, can I get you something to eat, Doc?
2: No, thanks, Lemmy. I had something just before you came off watch.
1: Well, in that case, I'll get a little kip. Do you mind if I lie down on your so-called bed?
2: No, but what's wrong with your own?
1: Jack Evans is sitting next to it. I couldn't sleep.
2: Very well. Go ahead.
1: Thanks, Doc. I'll do the same for you sometime.
0: 24 hours passed. By now, the asteroid that made up the leading formation of the Martian fleet more than filled the whole televiewer screen. Slowly, or so it seemed, the huge, global-shaped rocks, miniature planets, in fact, crept up on us, closer and ever closer. All of us, all that is, except Lemmy and the Lunar Controller, gathered round the televiewer screen to watch the fascinating but awful sight. The Lunar Controller seemed to have lost interest in everything and sat on the floor for hours on end, his back to the wall, knees drawn up, his head buried in his arms. Lemmy, now refreshed from his sleep, was standing radio watch for the third time.
3: They're slowing down. Yeah, their speed's dropped considerably in the last 2 hours.
4: That means they may not intend to ram us after all.
3: That means they're not likely to pass us by either. If you ask me, they intend to match their speed to ours.
4: But why? What can they hope to gain by that?
3: How should I know? But that's the position as I see it.
4: They must almost be on us now. That big asteroid, the leading one, more than fills the screen.
0: And it's directly behind us. If it keeps on the same course, it's bound to hit us. How can we avoid it?
3: It's all very odd. I'd have thought the idea would be for them to get to Earth as soon as possible.
4: I'd have thought so too, but whatever their intention, there's nothing we can do about it. Not a thing. Rotate the camera, and let's take a look on either side of that big asteroid. See if the rest are still in formation.
0: Rotating.
3: Struth! She can't be more than a few hundred miles behind us now.
4: You can see the sphere bays on her quite easily, and the spheres lying on their floors.
0: Hey, Jet, look. The smaller asteroids, they're leaving formation, going on ahead of the big one.
3: They intend to surround us.
5: Jet!
3: Yes, Lemmy?
5: Come over here quick. Control, the vertigo.
3: Oh, at last. Stay by the televiewer, fellas. I'll be right back.
6: Repeat, receiving your signal, strength one. Repeat, strength one. I'm ready to receive your message. Over.
5: There. Hear that? They heard us. Very faint. But they heard us.
4: Thank goodness.
5: We'd better get cracking on our preliminary calls.
4: Skip the formalities, Lemmy. We'll go straight into the important thing, the text of the message.
5: Yes, Mike.
4: Switch over to transmitter. I'll deal with this.
5: And what do I do?
4: Oh, go over to the televiewer. Keep me informed of what's going on outside. Those asteroids are preparing to envelop us.
5: Eh? You mean they ain't going to ram us after all?
4: I don't think so. Get over there. There's a good fella. After I've given control the vital information about the Earth television stations, I'll give them full details of what's happening out here.
5: And I'll see you're kept informed, chum.
4: Good. Let's hope they really are hearing us this time. Hello, Earth. Space Fleet Freighter Number 1 calling Control. Have important message for you regarding the invasion of Earth by Mars. Listen carefully. The main fleet is already on its way. The method by which the Martians hope to overcome all resistance to their invasion plans is as follows.
5: What's happening out there? What are they up to?
3: They're level with us now, Lemmy. And they're breaking formation.
0: That big asteroid hasn't come any closer. But the smaller ones are taking up positions all around us.
3: Yeah, they're hemming us in. They must think we're still fuel and might attempt to get away from them again.
0: How about it, Lemmy? Did Earth hear us?
5: Yes, Doc. Jet's talking to him now. Giving him all the gin.
0: Well, are they hearing him?
5: They should be, but we won't know for sure for another 8 minutes at least. Hey. Hey, listen.
3: Yeah, that's a familiar noise.
5: I'll say it is. It's that Martian music. The kind that puts you to sleep.
3: Too right it is. So that's their little game. Try to hypnotize us.
0: Well, then don't let them. Fight it. With willpower, we can resist it. We must resist it.
5: Well, that's easier said than done, Doc. You know what happened to us last time?
0: Good grief. Those Martian ships are all around us.
5: And that's where that horrible noise must be coming from. They've got us now, and no mistake. Oh, dear, I'm beginning to feel tired and all.
0: Walk up and down, Lemmy. Keep slapping your face. But whatever you do, don't go to sleep. Frank.
7: Yes, Doc?
0: Start walking. Go on.
7: Yes, Doc.
5: Oh, I must keep awake. Oh, I'll face. I must keep awake. Don't go to sleep. Whatever
0: happens. You okay, Mitch?
5: I must keep awake.
3: Yeah. Yeah, I think so. How about Jet?
0: Oh, he seems to be all right. You keep an eye on the others. I'll go over to him.
3: Okay.
0: Jet.
4: Doc, what's happening? That noise.
0: Look, we're completely surrounded. How about Earth? Did you get the message through?
4: Oh, I don't know. There hasn't been time for them to reply yet.
0: Stay awake, Jet, for Pete's sake.
4: Oh, the recorder. Switch it on. It'll transmit automatically. No matter what happens.
0: Now pull yourself together. Don't let that music get you. We must fight it. We must keep awake.

0: Jet. Jet.
1: Oh, must not go to sleep. Whatever happens. Oh, I must.
0: Jet, wake up. Do you hear?
1: Doc, that noise. It stopped.
0: Thank goodness.
1: Has Jet passed out?
0: I'm afraid so, Lemmy.
1: Well, that leaves only you and me awake, then.
0: Well, have the others passed out, too?
1: Yes. Mitch, Frank, and the Lunar Controller. They're still standing up, but they're out to the world. What happens now?
0: I don't know.
1: Did Jet get the message through to Earth?
0: No, I think he did manage to send it once before that music got him.
1: Well, it'll be a few minutes before they call us, then.
0: Well, meanwhile, get over to the televiewer and see what's going on outside. I'll try to rouse the others.
1: Right.
0: Jet. Jet, can you hear me? Wake up, for Pete. Hey.
1: Oh, no. Doc.
0: What is it, Lemmy?
1: They're here. The Martians are coming.
0: What was that?
1: Look, there. See? One of those Martian spheres. It's left a big asteroid and it's heading for our ship.
0: They must think we've all been overcome by that hypnotic music, as we were down on Mars.
1: Well, that's where they make a big blunder. It's a good job me and you have got strong wills.
0: Oh, had they kept it up, I don't think either of us would have held out much longer.
1: But what good has it done us? They're coming now. And what can you and me do against them?
0: Well, we'll do what we can. And we can prevent their getting in here for a start.
1: How?
0: Get over to the airlock. Disconnect the outside control so they can't open the main door.
1: Right.
0: Meanwhile, I'll disconnect the door into the cargo hold so they can't come in that way.
1: Well, that's the main door fixed. Now what?
0: And that's the hold door disconnected, too. Now let's see how close they are and...
1: They're right outside.
0: Didn't waste any time, did they?
1: And they're coming out. Look, the door's opening. Oh, crikey. Are they Martians?
0: I shouldn't think so, Lemmy. Just conditioned types in Martian spacesuits.
1: Oh, give them conditioned. They'll be in a pretty poor condition if they lay a finger on me.
0: Well, they're starting to drift across now. I expect they've been ordered to come over here to pick us up.
1: And take us back to that big asteroid?
0: Yeah, probably.
1: Well, unless they've brought a couple of tin openers with them, they're going to be unlucky.
0: You stay here. I'll get back to Jet, see if I can wake him at least.
1: Well, you think you will? You remember last time that noise came on, we were out cold for hours. All of us.
0: Yeah, but nobody tried to wake us then.
1: Well, do your best, Doc. I'll stand by to repel boarders.
0: Hey, Jet. Jet, wake up. Jet, wake up.
1: Aye, aye. They're outside now. Try in the main door. No point in your getting knocked. That control's not operating.
2: Oh, Doc.
0: Thank goodness you've come round at last.
2: What happened?
0: You passed out. That noise, remember?
2: Yes, but how about the rest of the crew?
0: Well, Lemmy and I managed to resist it. But Mitch, Frank, and the Lunar Controller didn't.
2: I can see they didn't. What on earth's going on?
0: One of those Martian spheres is outside. Its crew is trying to get in here.
2: What?
0: Yeah, but don't worry. We disconnected both outside door circuits.
2: Oh, good for you. How about control? Did they get our message?
0: Well, they've hardly had time to reply to it if they did.
1: Hey, Doc.
0: Yes, Lemmy?
1: Those geezers, they're giving up. They're drifting back to the sphere.
0: Oh, that couldn't be better. Keep your eye on them.
1: Right.
0: Oh, come on, Jet. Up on your feet. Help me rouse the others.
3: Right, Doc.
2: What's happening out there, Lemmy?
1: What's happening in here?
2: Well, Mitch and Frank are awake, and Doc's working on the Lunar Controller now.
1: Oh, well, all that's happened out there is those Martians, or conditioned types, or whatever they were, gave up trying to get through the main door and try the cargo hatch. Then they got back in the sphere and beetled off back to the asteroid.
2: And you've seen nothing of them since?
1: No, mate. Maybe they've gone back to get some tools or something to cut their way in.
2: Yeah, maybe. Well, I'll take over here now, Lemmy. You get the radio, will you?
1: All right. I don't think they're ever going to hear us. If you ask me, we've had our chips.
2: We don't give up that easily, Lemmy.
1: Who's giving up? Oh, Millie said I thought we'd had our chips, that's all. And as I see it, we have. If I hear from control, I'll give you a yell.
2: Fine.
4: Control calling Space Fleet.
1: Hey, Jet.
4: Calling freighter number one. Receiving you, strength two.
1: It's control. The Verdus.
2: Coming, Lemmy. Frank, take over the televiewer, will you?
4: Repeat. Receiving you, strength two.
5: Control has heard us.
1: Yes, Mitch.
2: Did they get the message?
1: How do I know? He said nothing about that yet.
4: Have received your message.
1: They got it. Do you hear that? They got it.
4: Received your message, but do not understand its contents.
1: Oh, no.
2: Quiet, Lemmy.
4: Full consideration to your request is being given at the highest level, but it is imperative that more information as to the reason for closing down all television stations be given immediately.
1: No, ain't that just like them? Why don't they just do as they're told and ask questions afterwards?
2: We haven't time to explain everything.
1: Well, how do we know it ain't that geezer down on Earth who's playing for time?
2: Time for what?
1: Time for the Martian fleet to reach Earth.
2: Well, why should he?
1: Well, according to Jack Evans, there's thousands of condition types already planted down on Earth. Some of them with very important positions and all. He had one himself. He was the lunar controller.
2: And you think the radio operator is a condition type?
1: Well, why not? Anybody might be. If not him, then his supervisor. Or his supervisor's supervisor.
0: That's possible. That message would go through a considerable number of people before it got to Space HQ.
2: And all they'd have to do is acknowledge the message and then ignore it.
1: That's a point.
2: Evans. Well, you heard what Lemmy suggested. What's your view? Is that operator or any of his immediate superiors in league with the Martians?
3: Do you think I carry a complete list of every condition type down on Earth in my head?
2: No, but you should know of those who were in any way connected with Space HQ.
3: Thousands of people, from shipbuilders to the humblest launching platform crewman, are connected with Space HQ.
2: Still, you must have known some.
3: All the ones I knew, and there were six, are back on Mars. We all returned together when we were picked up from the lunar colony the day you took off in the Discovery.
2: Are you speaking the truth?
3: Why not? What good could it do me to side with the Martians now?
2: They seem very keen to transfer us to that big asteroid. Might do you a lot of good if it's your intention to save your own skin.
3: I've told you all I know. I've nothing more to say.
2: Oh, very well.
3: Why ask questions if you have no intention of accepting my answers?
0: Well, Jet, what do we do?
2: To explain all we know to Earth will take hours. If reception is still bad, they'd be constantly asking for repeats. The more we tell them, the longer they'll ponder over it.
1: All they have to do is close down all television stations. We'll have time to tell them why after they've done it.
0: You think so? By now, the Martians on that asteroid, if there are any on it, must realize we're not all lying here unconscious as they expected.
5: Yeah, they're probably thinking up some plan to get us out of here right now.
1: Or put an end to us altogether.
2: Call up Control, Lemmy. I'll talk to them.
1: Yes, mate. Hello, Control. Space Fleet Freighter Number 1, calling Control.
6: Hey, Jets! Jets!
5: Now what?
6: Come over here, quickly.
2: Stay with Lemmy, Mitch. Right. I'll be right back. What's the trouble?
6: Oh, trouble is right. The ship, she's falling.
2: Falling? How do you mean?
6: Towards the asteroid, very slowly at the moment, but we're getting closer to its surface, and no mistake. Check it with the radar, and you'll see.
2: I certainly will, right away.

0: Mitch, Doc.
1: Yeah?
2: What is it?
0: We're going to crash into that asteroid.
1: What, the big one behind us?
0: We may now assume it's below us, and we're falling towards its surface.
3: At what rate?
0: Quite slowly at the moment, but by the time we get down as far as the surface, our rate will be enough to give the ship and us a nasty bump.
1: Yeah, we might have known this would happen. A body as large as that asteroid's bound to have some gravitational effect on a little ship like this.
3: It's attracting us like a pin to a magnet. If only we could counteract the pull.
0: What with, Doc? We haven't a scrap of fuel in the tanks.
1: Well, we're helpless. Helpless as a ship at sea drifting on the tide.
0: If only Earth would wake up.
3: I've got them.
1: Talk of the devil. Coming, Libby.
3: This is probably our last chance to persuade them to take action. You must persuade them, Jeff.
2: Come on, we'll get over the radio and see what we can do. Let's act on this information immediately. There's not much time left.
4: Repeat, act immediately. Unless you do, it'll be too late. Repeat, too late.
5: That's telling them, mate. Now let's see what effect that has.
1: Yes, if I know those brass hats up at Space HQ, very little.
0: Well, that's our last chance. If they don't take action this time, we may never be able to tell them again.
5: Ain't that just like them? Send us all this way to Mars to find out how the invasion will be made, and then when we tell them, they don't want to believe it.
1: I don't blame them, I must say. Whoever thought television would be their major weapon?
5: It's been a major weapon in the hands of many people down on Earth for years.
1: But never for such a sinister reason as the Martians have in mind.
5: No.
0: This is no time to debate morals, Martian or otherwise. We're getting perilously close to that asteroid now. We must get ready for the impact.
5: Oh, blimey.
1: How long before we actually hit the ground?
0: About 5 minutes. Get onto your beds. I want nobody on their feet when the crash comes.
5: How big is it likely to be?
0: Nothing like as severe as if it were the Earth or even the moon we were falling onto. But even so, somebody could get hurt.
1: Now, this is no time for us to have casualties on our hands.
0: Well, that's why I'm ordering everybody to lie down.
5: Well, what happens if control comes through meanwhile?
6: Calling Space Fleet.
5: Aye, they're here already.
6: Calling freighter number one.
0: Well, that can't be them. Our signals hardly had time to reach them.
6: Calling freighter number one, can you hear me?
0: That's not control.
1: You're darn right it's not.
6: Calling space fleet, freighter number one.
1: It may not be control, but the accent is certainly that of control.
5: Ain't no better answer it?
0: No, let me stay where you are. I'll do it.
3: Don't stay too long, Jet. We're nearly down on the deck.
0: Hello, freighter number one answering. Receiving you, strength four.
6: Your ship is falling. You are in danger of crashing onto the asteroid.
0: We realize that, thank you.
5: There's no delay between replies.
0: Who are you?
5: That geezer must be calling from one of those asteroids outside.
6: We will do our best to save you from the crash.
5: That's very nice of you, mate.
0: What can you do to prevent it?
6: You will put on your space suits and accompany the escort I will send for you.
5: And who do you think you're giving orders to?
0: What if we don't care to leave here?
6: A sphere will set out from here immediately. Be ready to leave your ship and transfer to it when it arrives.
0: Answer my question. What if we don't care to leave here anyway?
5: If you ask me, Jet, he won't be answering any questions.
6: You have very little time left. Prepare to transfer at once.
0: We prefer to stay here and take a chance, thank you.
6: The sphere is ready to leave.
5: They must have a regular taxi service down there.
0: You're wasting your time. We have no intention of leaving this ship.
1: Yeah, and you're wasting your time talking to him, Jet. That can only be another of those electronic brains.
5: Of course it is. What else would it be?
2: You think so?
5: Aye. I thought you'd given up talking altogether.
0: What did that remark mean exactly, Mr. Evans?
2: That is not the voice of an electronic brain.
5: Hey, listen. Do you hear anything? Anybody?
0: If it's not an electronic brain, what is it?
3: You'd better lie down, Jet. We must be very close to the surface by now.
0: Answer me, Mr. Evans. What is it?
5: That noise. Are you all deaf? Doesn't anybody hear a noise?
1: Yeah, I hear it, Lemmy, as plainly as I hear you.
5: And it's getting louder, I swear it.
0: Evans, answer my question.
7: If you have any questions to ask, ask me.
0: What was that, Lemmy?
5: I didn't say anything, Jet.
0: Yes, you did. I distinctly heard you.
5: But I didn't.
7: Of course you didn't. It was me you heard.
5: Oh, Mother, what's happening?
8: Jet, get down. We're nearly on the deck.
0: Lemmy, what are you playing at?
5: Oh, I must be sick. Very sick. I must be going off me rocker.
7: Not so sick as you might be if you don't listen to me.
1: What on earth is going on?
8: Look out, we're about to hit the deck.
3: Jet, get down for Pete's sake. Jet, look out.

0: That was episode 18 of Journey into Space. Taking part in this recording were Andrew Folds as Jet Morgan, Alfie Bass as Lemmy, Guy Kingsley Pointer as Doc, and Don Sharp.
1: Journey into Space.
0: The BBC presents Jet Morgan in The World in Peril.

0: Jet Morgan and his crew are bound for Earth in freighter number one, one of the ships which accompanied them on their journey to Mars. But the Martian invasion fleet, also on its way to Earth, overtook the freighter and a party of condition types attempted to board it. But as Doc had disconnected the outer door circuits, they were unable to get into the ship and had no choice but to return to the asteroid from which they'd come. Then it was noticed that the gravitational pull of the huge asteroid was slowly attracting the freighter towards its surface, and shortly afterwards, a strange voice was heard on the freighter's radio receiver.
1: That can only be another of those electronic brains.
2: Well, of course it is. What else would it be?
3: You think so?
2: Aye, I thought you'd given up talking altogether.
4: What did that remark mean exactly, Mr. Evans?
3: That is not the voice of an electronic brain.
2: Hey, listen. Do you hear anything? Anybody?
4: If it's not an electronic brain, what is it?
5: You'd better lie down, Jet. We must be very close to the surface by now.
4: Answer me, Mr. Evans. What is it?
2: That noise. Are you all deaf? Doesn't anyone hear a noise?
1: Yes, I can hear it, Lemmy. As plainly as I hear you.
2: And it's getting louder. I'll swear it.
4: Evans, answer my question.
6: If you have any questions to ask, ask me.
4: What was that, Lemmy?
2: I didn't say anything, Jet.
4: Yes, you did. I distinctly heard you.
2: But I didn't.
6: Of course you didn't. It was me you heard.
2: Oh, Mother. What's happening?
7: Jet, get down. We're nearly on the deck.
4: Lemmy, what are you playing at?
2: Oh, I must be sick. Very sick. I must be going off me rocker.
6: Not so sick as you might be if you don't listen to me.
1: What on earth is going on?
7: Look out. We're about to hit the deck.
8: Jet, get down. For Pete's sake. Jet, look out.
2: Oh!
1: Steady, Lemmy.
5: Well, at least she's still standing upright.
1: No, she's not. We're toppling. We're going to fall over.
2: Oh, no.
1: Get over to that wall.
2: Have we time?
1: Not if we're going to argue about it. She'll go down in slow motion. Where quickly we can use our beds as shock absorbers. Now, come on.
7: Come on.
1: Now, relax. Relax and we'll be okay. Everybody all right?
5: Yes, Jed, I think so.
7: Oh, me too.
1: Yeah, if this had happened down on Earth, we'd have all been killed for certain.
2: It was quite a hefty bump all the same. One eye shook the living daylights out of me.
4: How about you, Mr. Evans?
3: I'm all right.

0: What kind of home will it be if the invasion succeeds?
1: Well, it hasn't yet. And it'll be some weeks before they're close enough to Earth to attempt it. We're safe for the present.
2: You don't think they'll let us stay here, do you?
1: How would they get us out?
2: They'll find a way.
1: Well, I don't intend to worry about that until they do. Meanwhile, there are a few things I'd like to know, which you can tell me.
2: Me? What things?
1: This asteroid we're on.
2: Well?
1: It's the biggest one we've seen. It must be a very special one.
2: It is. It's the flagship, as you might say, of the whole fleet.
1: The nerve center?
2: Possibly.
1: Then whoever gave you your orders when you were in command of 734 might well be aboard it.
2: Almost certainly.
1: Martians?
2: How should I know? I've never been inside a Martian ship of that size, and I've never seen a Martian, or knowingly spoken to one. No one has that I'm aware of.
1: That voice we heard talking just before we touched down.
3: It sounded like control down on Earth.
1: I know, but it couldn't have been. It was far too strong.
0: Yeah, and it had a most peculiar quality about it.
1: What's your opinion, Mr. Evans? What is your opinion?
2: I have no opinion.
0: Look, what do you hope to gain by playing dumb?
2: I'm in trouble enough letting you escape from 734. You want me to jeopardize my position even further?
1: You're still scared of what the Martians might do to you if they recapture you.
2: They're bound to recapture us. How can we escape?
1: Oh, stop thinking of your own skin and answer my questions.
2: What if I refuse?
1: Then you'll be put outside, where they can pick you up at their leisure.
2: All right. I'll answer your questions if I can.
1: That's more like it. Now, could that have been the voice of a Martian talking to us?
2: No more than that electronic brain you wrecked was a Martian.
1: That brain received messages from outside, which you said came from the Martians. It translated them into speech. That was the way you received your orders.
2: Yes.
1: But you never at any time had any direct contact with a Martian.
2: No.
1: Well, why not?
2: It is said that Martians cannot speak. Not in the way we understand. That's why the electronic brains were designed. They are the only medium by which contact with Earthmen, conditioned or otherwise, can be made.
1: But that doesn't explain why that voice sounded like that of the operator down on Earth.
2: No.
1: Or the voice of Lemmy. And it was definitely the voice of Lemmy coming out of our receiver. Now, how can you account for that?
2: I can't account for it. I wish I could.
1: There's something very strange going on.
3: Look, Jet, could they be trying to scare us? Scare us into submission?
2: Maybe. There's no accounting for what the Martians will do.
3: Hold it, Jet. Lemmy's coming over.
1: All right, Mr. Evans. That'll do for now. I'll talk to you again later.
4: I think we've had it, Jet.
1: How do you mean?
4: Well, the receiver's all right, but the transmitter's definitely on the blink.
1: It doesn't work?
4: It works, but only on low output. No signal from us would ever reach Earth now.
1: Can you put it right?
4: Well, I can't tell. Oh, I'd have to have the lot to pieces. It'd take hours to find the fault, maybe days to correct it.
1: Have you tried calling Earth?
4: No.
1: Then how do you know our signals won't reach them?
4: Well, it's a foregone conclusion.
1: Well, let's try. It can't do any harm.
4: But what's the point? I told you, didn't I? The transmitter's definitely up the spout.
1: Let's make one call at least to make sure.
4: All right, if you say so. But you're only wasting your time. And mine.
5: Breaker number one, calling Earth. Are you receiving me? Repeat, are you receiving me? Over.
4: Well, does that satisfy you?
1: We'll give them time to answer.
4: Well, if you say so. But if you ask me...
6: Hello, freighter number one.
4: Hey?
6: Receiving you loud and clear.
4: Oh, no. It's my own voice again. What is going on?
6: Hello, freighter number one. Repeat, receiving you loud and clear.
4: Oh, it must be a nightmare. I'll wake up in a minute.
6: This is no nightmare, Lemmy. I thought you liked the sound of your own voice.
4: Not when I haven't got control of it, I don't. It's enough to scare the life out of me.
0: That's enough to scare the life out of anybody.
4: Yeah. Eh? What do you mean by that, Mitch?
0: Only confirming what you said.
6: Mitch is right. You admitted it yourself.
4: Somebody's having us on. It's a trick. That can't be a real voice. It's a new form of psychological warfare. A method of sending us all crackers.
6: Not at all, Lemmy. If I'm to talk to you, I must use a voice of some kind.
4: Well, why use mine?
7: How about this, then?
4: Eh? He's changed it.
0: It sounds exactly like Doc now.
7: But I haven't said a word.
4: You don't have to.
8: What do you prefer, Mitch's voice?
9: Or Frank's? Or even our mutual friend, Mr. Evans?
4: Yeah, I didn't like the way he said that. I mean, they said. No, he said. Oh, now he's getting me all confused. Haven't you got a voice of your own, chum? You shouldn't have to go using everyone else's.
6: Yes, I have got a voice of my own.
4: Then why don't you use it?
8: It wouldn't help the situation if I did.
4: Oh, now he's talking like Jet.
1: Listen to me, whoever you are.
9: I'm listening.
1: This constant change of voice may be great fun for you, but it's nothing but confusion to us.
9: I'm sorry. I'll stick to just one voice in future.
1: Thank you. Does it have to be one of our voices?
9: I'm afraid it does.
1: Oh.
9: Now you listen to me.
1: Well?
9: I admire your courage, your tenacity.
1: We don't want compliments, thank you.
9: Then what do you want?
1: That should be obvious.

0: obvious. But are you likely to help us achieve it?
1: No, I don't think so.
0: And there's nothing more to say, is there?
1: Do you want to stay out there on the surface, all the way to Earth?
0: What else can we do?
1: You could leave that ship and come in here.
0: Oh, no.
1: At least you'd be comfortable. Live in a room that is the right way up and have a bed to sleep in.
2: You can't get round us with footing offers of comforts.
1: You shut up and speak when you're spoken to.
2: Here, there's no need to be rude, is there?
1: You were rude to me, weren't you?
3: That's what you call getting your own back, Lemmy.
0: Keep quiet, Lemmy. Don't interrupt any more.
1: Shall I proceed, Captain Morgan?
0: Yes.
1: In this voice?
0: Well, yes, unless Doc has any objection.
4: No, I haven't. None at all. Go right ahead.
1: Thank you. As I was saying, I can offer you comfortable quarters for the rest of the journey.
0: With what object?
1: With no object, other than to make your journey more comfortable. You must be very cramped in there.
0: We are.
1: But if you prefer to stay, then you may do so.
0: Not long ago, you were ordering us to leave here. Why the sudden change in approach?
1: Most people aboard this ship have to be ordered to do everything.
0: Condition types, you mean?
1: Exactly. It was more a matter of habit than impoliteness. Besides, I didn't think you'd want to stay in there for choice.
0: Well, we do. We prefer it to anything you have to offer anyway.
1: Why? Do you think I will eat you?
0: We don't think you can possibly have any reason for wanting to help us. We're opposed to you and your plan to invade the Earth. If we could possibly prevent it, we would. And you can tell the Martians that from us.
1: It is known already. Our only regret is that you are against us instead of with us.
0: That we will never be.
1: Is yours the spirit that prevails down on Earth?
0: On the whole, yes. You should know that.
1: Why should I?
0: You can't be a conditioned type.
1: No, I'm not.
0: Then you must know. Have you no memory at all of your fellow creatures? Or have you been up here so long you've forgotten?
1: Nobody has been up here as long as I have.
0: Don't you know anything of Earth at all?
1: I know a good deal. I know of its green hills, its forests, its seas, its temperate climates. The Earth is a beautiful planet, in the flower of its youth. Not like Mars, old, worn out and dying, covered in deserts, deficient in water and oxygen, cold by day, frozen by night, hardly able to support life of any kind any longer. I have been looking forward to this trip for years and years.
2: You make Earth sound like a regular paradise, Jump.
1: It is. And will remain so if the people who inhabit it know how to take care of it.
0: You think they don't?
1: They don't act as though they do. Their planet will die soon enough without their hastening its end. A millennium ago, it was the same on Mars. Too late, the Martians left. By the time they did, a fruitful world was rapidly turning into a desert. Animal life all but disappeared. The intelligent, thinking beings took to living underground. The rest perished. The deterioration continues with frightening rapidity. Soon Mars will support no kind of life whatsoever. The time has come to get out, to find a new abode.
0: The Earth.
1: It is the only place.
0: And you'd help the Martians to take it, to betray your own kind.
1: Who do you think I am, Captain Morgan?
0: Well, that's obvious, isn't it? You're the commander of this asteroid, and of the smaller ones that accompany this one.
1: I am more than that. I am the commander of the whole fleet.
0: What? Well, how long have you been working for the Martians?
1: All my life. 300 years.
2: Lord, Rip Van Winkle.
0: 300 years?
1: Martians live a long time, by Earth standards.
0: What was that? You mean, you're one of the Martians yourself?
1: No. I am the Martian.
0: You mean the chief? The head one? Whatever you like to call it?
1: No. I am the Martian. There is only one, and I am he. The only one there is left.

0: The only one left, he said. Just him.
1: Hello. Hello, can you hear me?
2: Just one, I can't believe it.
3: It doesn't make sense.
1: Hello, answer me.
0: But I must say, he sounds a very singular character altogether.
1: Hello, why don't you answer?
4: He'll answer when he's good and ready.
1: Now, what do you know about this? Did you know there was only one Martian?
4: No, I didn't. I'm just as surprised as you.
2: Yeah, but how could there be only one? Think of the organization down there on Mars. All those people have been picked up from Earth. The factories, the spheres, the whole Martian fleet. Could just one man organize and control all that?
0: Maybe a man can't, but a Martian obviously can.
2: Yeah, but Paddy said there were dozens of Martians.
1: He thought there was one on that asteroid we escaped from. Well, all it turned out to be was an electronic brain.
2: But where can just one Martian come from?
0: He must have had a mother and a father.
2: Well, maybe the whole system from top to bottom is a series of electronic brains. Maybe there are no Martians of any kind.
1: You mean the whole planet is run by robots?
2: Well, why not?
1: Then who made the robots?
0: That is the question.
1: Oh, I'm sorry, but I believe everything that voice told us.
5: So do I, Jeff.
2: Oh, why?
1: I don't know. I just had a strange feeling that I could trust him to tell the truth and nothing but the truth.
2: You were swayed by the fact that he was using Doc's voice. You unconsciously applied all you knew of Doc to him.
1: I don't think so, Mitch.
2: Well, if you say so, but we're all entitled to our own opinion.
0: If you're so ready to believe all he tells you, Jet, why did you refuse to leave the ship and go into that asteroid? He said we'd be comfortable and come to no harm.
1: I'm sure that is the case. But the moment we leave this ship, all hope of our recontacting Earth will be gone.
0: But you still think we will contact them, then?
1: Well, the radio's working, isn't it?
0: Yes, it's working, but it's signaled to never reach Earth. Not from this distance.
1: From what distance, then?
0: Well, at the rate we're traveling, not for 3 months at least.
1: Exactly. I want us all to be here in 3 months. We must contact Earth sometime. Convince them that they must take action on our message sometime.
0: And the best of luck. If that Martian lets us stay here long enough to re-establish contact with Earth, I'll be very surprised. At the moment, it doesn't sound like we're even going to make contact with him.
6: That's where you're wrong, mate.
0: Oh, he's here. He's back.
6: I never went away.
1: Hello, can you hear me?
6: Yes, Captain Morgan, I can.
0: And you have to use my voice to tell him?
6: Sorry. I forgot. I promised to stick to this one, didn't I?
0: Thanks very much.
6: A pleasure. Now, Captain, you were calling me, I believe.
1: Yes, I was.
6: Well?
1: I didn't really have anything to say, but the news that you were the only Martian in existence came as rather a shock. I just wanted to confirm that we had heard you correctly.
6: You did.
1: Well, if you don't mind us asking, what happened to all the others?
6: There have been no others for a long time.
1: But this plan to invade the Earth, did you instigate that?
6: Oh, no. That has been in existence for nearly 500 Earth years. There were many Martians then.
2: Well, what happened to them?
6: When a planet dies, every living thing connected with it dies also. No amount of science, of planning, of burrowing underground, of creating artificial living conditions can stave off ultimate extinction.
1: And is that what happened to your race?
6: We did our best to prevent it. We lived underground for centuries, but that didn't solve our problem. The few of us that were left soon realized that our only hope lay in moving lock, stock, and barrel to a new planet. So we did.
1: Where to?
6: The Earth, where we could breathe. Smell the fresh green grass and the forests. Feast our eyes on the oceans of precious water.
1: You mean you've invaded the Earth once already?
6: Yes.
1: Well, why aren't you there now?
6: We made the mistake of landing on Earth peaceably. You see, until that time, we had surveyed the planet only from a distance. We had no idea of the nature of the people who lived there. We tried to be friendly, but they hunted us down and killed us. It seemed hardly possible that so much hate and cruelty could exist in such tiny people.
0: Tiny? And what are you, then?
6: By your standards, a race of giants.
0: Oh, blimey. It's just as well there is only one of them, then, isn't it?
6: We left the Earth and more than half our number behind and returned to our native planet. But the Earth has not forgotten us. Even though this happened a long time ago, ever since then, giants have been synonymous with evil. And the stories of how we were slain have been handed down from generation to generation.
2: You mean you're the origin of all those legends and fairy stories that feature giants?
6: Of course. Why else would they assume that giants lived in the sky? That is certainly where we came from.
0: But you didn't come down no beanstalk, Jack, I'll wager.
1: And now you're attempting an invasion for the second time.
6: Yes, but this time we made sure we would not be opposed. During our first visit to Earth, it had been our intention to teach its inhabitants to take care of their planet, teach them not to destroy it, as we had virtually destroyed ours. But they would not listen. Our visits to Earth were now only to deserted places from where we picked up Earthmen. It wasn't long before the human population on Mars greatly outnumbered the Martian one. Once conditioned, they worked for us, built our ships, grew our food. But still, our kind rapidly diminished. So we left Mars altogether and took to living inside the asteroids between here and Jupiter, but with no better result. It began to look as though our plan would fail. We needed desperately to get to Earth, but until we could be sure that its inhabitants would not oppose us, we had to bide our time.
1: You had to wait until you had the whole world in a conditioned state, eh?
6: Exactly. But we had no way of hypnotizing the millions of people on Earth.
1: Ah, until television became common the world over.
6: Precisely. And now, at last, it has. But almost too late. I am the only Martian left.
1: And yet you'll carry the plan through.
6: Of course. It is not just for myself that I do this. It is to save the world, too. So long as I have control of its people, I can save it. 20 more years, and it could have been done smoothly and effortlessly, with nobody on Earth being aware of it.
0: Then who put the spanner in the works?
6: You.
0: Me? What did I do?
6: You and your captain and the rest of your crew. Your successful voyage to Mars, what you say?
0: Let the cat out of the bag?
6: That's it. So the invasion date has been advanced. We're on our way. Under my directions, Earthmen will not make the mistakes my grandfathers made. They will not bring their planet to an untimely end.
0: It's their planet. Why shouldn't they if they want to?
6: That is all I have to say for the present.
1: Well, that isn't all I have to say. You've done all the talking up to now.
0: Hey, listen. Somebody's singing.
2: Yeah, the rebel song. Where's it coming from?
1: Hello. Hello, are you still there?
0: It's coming out the radio.
1: Hello, can you hear me?
3: Yes, Captain, we can hear you.
5: What on earth is that? That's the voice of Harding, one of our old freighter crew of the first Mars space fleet.
0: I thought he was dead.
5: No, Lemmy, he was taken prisoner along with Frank.
0: And where is he now?
3: We're coming, Captain. Open the door and let us in.
5: He must be outside.
1: Frank.
7: Sir?
1: The televiewer, is it still working?
7: Well, I don't know, I haven't tried it since we landed.
1: Well, try it now.
7: Right. Well, she's working all right. Give her time to warm up and... Oh, here comes a picture now.
2: Yes, and there they are. A whole army of condition types marching towards the ship.
5: Well, which one is Harding, if he's there?
1: How can we tell? In those suits, they all look identical.
2: Yeah, what are they coming over here for, anyway? What's the idea?
1: Goodness knows, Mitch. But we're not letting them in. That's certain.

0: Hello, Captain Morgan.
1: Yes, they're outside now. Must be a couple of hundred of them at least.
0: Leave your radio on and we can hear you. Can you hear me?
2: Yes, what do you want?
0: Put on your suits and come on out.
2: We don't wish to come out, thank you.
0: Why not? Can't be very comfortable in there with your ship lying on its side.
2: It's far from comfortable, but we prefer to stay.
0: We're just being stubborn. But come on out.
2: We are not coming out.
0: Then I'm afraid we have no choice but to come in.
3: There, what did I tell you? I knew they'd prize us out of here sooner or later.
2: You don't think getting in here is that easy, do you? Those outer doors are pretty thick. It'll take a month to cut through them.
3: Not with Martian equipment, it won't. They'll be through those doors in virtually no time at all.
2: Is that the truth?
3: An hour or so from now, we'll tell you whether I'm telling the truth or not.
4: Blimey, they've started.
1: They're working on the main door.
3: If you'll take my advice, Captain Morgan, you'll order your crew to put their spacesuits on. When they start cutting through the inner door, every scrap of air in this place will disappear and leave the cabin a vacuum.
2: They have two doors to cut through before that happens. Now, out of my way. I want to get to the radio. Hello? Hello?
0: Hello there, Captain. Have you decided to come out?
2: I didn't want to talk to you, Harding.
0: I'm the only one you can talk to at the moment.
2: What kind of man are you, anyway?
0: What have I done?
2: Just thrown in your lot with the Martians, that's all.
0: I don't see any wrong in that. Nothing but good can come from this invasion, anyway.
2: You think so?
0: Of course, just what the world needs. One authoritative government, which is not just the future of one country at heart, but the whole world.
2: And you think we can't achieve that without the Martian taking over?
0: Earthmen have been threatening to do it for years, but they've never managed it yet. They're too darn selfish, too concerned with their own personal or national desires to make the necessary sacrifices that world government entails. They need somebody from outside to organize it for them, show them how it can be done.
2: The Earth's entitled to a choice in the matter.
0: Oh, it's a matter of opinion.
2: We have the right to remain here if we wish.
0: About as much right as you have to claim Mars as a colony for Earth. We're coming in, Captain Morgan. None of you will come to any harm, but be sure to have your suits on by the time we reach the inner cabin door. It'll be roughly in 2 hours.
2: What are you scared of? What harm can we do by remaining here anyway?
0: We just want to be sure you don't re-establish contact with control, that's all. I'll see you later.
2: Well, gentlemen, it seems ours is a fairly hopeless case.
4: When Harding does get in here, I'll do him, the dirty traitor.
5: Oh, you can't lay too much blame on him, Lemmy. It might have happened to you if you'd been taken prisoner and conditioned as he was.
4: He didn't sound conditioned to me.
1: You think they will cut their way into here, gent?
2: I don't see how we can stop them.
1: Then is there any point in letting them bore holes in the ship?
2: Yeah, it gives us a little time.
1: Well, for what?
2: To transmit our final message to Earth.
4: What's the point? They'll never hear us.
2: We'll set the recorder going. Let it keep repeating our last message over and over again. They might hear it and take the necessary action. Attend to that, will you, Lemmy?
4: Yes, Jack.
2: The rest of you put on your suits.
1: Yep.
2: We'll evacuate the ship just as soon as Harding and his men get inside.
1: Right.

0: Hey, Jet.
1: Yes, Frank?
0: They're through the main door now. They've cut a great gaping hole in it.
2: Sure, it took them just 45 minutes.
1: Mind yourself, Mitch. Let me get to the screen.
2: Sure.
0: There, sir. See?
1: I'd hardly miss it, could I?
2: A couple of them have already entered the airlock, carrying those little gun-like tools with them.
1: Are they what they used to cut their way through the door?
2: Yeah.
1: Hello, gentlemen. Fasten your helmets and test your radios.
3: Here they go. They haven't wasted any time, have they?
4: Helmet fastened. Testing.
1: Okay, Doc.
5: Thanks, Rogers. Testing.
1: Okay, Frank.
2: Mitch calling. Helmet fastened.
6: Right. Can you hear me?
1: Yes.
6: Lemmy?
7: How's that, mate?
6: Fine. Hello, Captain Morgan. Harding calling. Well, we're coming through the inner door now. You'd better put your suits on.
1: We have them on, thank you.
6: Oh, well, why not open the door? It'll save us a lot of trouble.
1: If you must come in, you come in your own way.
6: Okay, if you say so, you can expect us in about 30 minutes.
1: Why not let him in? Why alarm to go to all that bother? I want that tape to go on transmitting as long as possible.
6: Very well. But I don't think it'll do the slightest bit of good.

0: Well, that's it. I finished.
1: And here they come.
2: Hello there, gentlemen. Nice to see you all looking well.
3: Hello, Harding. I never expected to see you again, least of all in these circumstances.
2: Oh, I'm sorry it has to be this way. I always had a great admiration for you, Captain.
3: Thank you. You're a good crewman yourself.
2: Well, let's not waste any time.
3: Where are we going?
2: Into the asteroid. I'll escort you. I'll be leaving the rest of the men here for a while to rip out the gear from the ship.
3: What for? What use can it be to you?
2: Nothing should ever be wasted, Captain, and that applies not only to equipment, but to natural resources, too. That'll be one of the first things people down on Earth will learn when we take over. Now, if you'll step this way, we'll get outside.
1: You've got enough men here, Arden, haven't you? Enough to rip out a dozen ships.
2: The more men allotted to a task, the quicker it's done. All right, boys, get in there, rip out the gear and have it transferred to main stores, then return to your individual quarters. And if you and your men will follow me, Captain, we'll get below the asteroid surface.
4: One moment, Harding.
2: Well, Doc?
4: That song.
2: The men are singing it. You can hear it over your suit's radio.
4: But that's the rebel song. The last time we heard it was sung by men who were intending to revolt.
2: Oh, don't you believe it? Every man in the fleet knows that song. He sings it because he's pleased to be going back to Earth. Who told you it was a rebel song?
1: Paddy Flint, but I don't suppose you ever heard of him.
2: Oh, I most certainly have. He gave me part of my training. He even taught me that song. He had some weird notion that he had written it. But he'd been on Mars a long time.
0: Yeah, nearly 100 years, we reckon.
2: That'd account for it. Old age doesn't show physically on long-conditioned personnel, but it shows itself in other ways.
1: Poor old Paddy. He just couldn't get anything right, could he?
0: Exactly where are we heading?
2: I told you, into the asteroid.
1: Will we meet the Martian?
2: That depends on what he feels about it. He seldom shows himself.
4: But he has been known to?
2: Oh, yes, there are one or two who have seen him.
1: But what does he look like?
2: I don't know. I've never seen him.
1: He told us he was an ogre.
5: Not an ogre, Lemmy, a giant.
1: Well, that's the same thing, isn't it?
2: Here we are. Now, hold on a moment while I open the airlock.
1: Yeah, I don't think I want to see him.
2: Well, in you go, all of you. As soon as she's filled up, it's quite safe to take off your helmets if you wish.
6: Well, these are your quarters, gentlemen. I hope you find them to your liking.
7: This place? For us?
8: Yes.
7: Blimey, posh, isn't it? Sight more comfortable than that old freighter, I must say.
0: Where do we sleep?
6: This is just your common room. The bedrooms are behind the doors leading off here. The controls on the wall manipulate the entertainment circuits.
7: Well, what are they?
6: Oh, they're clearly labeled radio film. Or in a few weeks, when we get closer to Earth, you can receive the television programs radioed from stations in every principal city down there.
8: Oh, you mean the television stations down on Earth are still operating?
6: Of course. Do you think we'd be going to all this trouble if they weren't?

That was episode 19 of Journey into Space. Taking part in this recording were Andrew Foles as Jet Morgan, Alfie Bass as Lemmy, Guy Kingsley Pointer as Doc, and Don Sharp as Mitch. Other parts were played by David Jacobs and Alan Tilghman. The orchestra was conducted by Van Phillips, who also composed the music. Journey into Space was written and produced for the BBC by Charles Chilton.

0: into space.
1: The BBC presents Jet Morgan in The World in Peril.

0: Freighter number one, while carrying Jet Morgan and his crew towards Earth, crashed on the huge asteroid which was the flagship of the Martian fleet. Aboard was the lone Martian who, in spite of being the only one left in the whole solar system, seemed determined to carry out the invasion of Earth, which had been planned by his ancestors hundreds of years before. Then Harding, once a crew member of Jet's original fleet but now working for the Martian, arranged the Earthman's transfer from the wrecked freighter into the bowels of the asteroid.
1: Well, these are your quarters, gentlemen. I hope you find them to your liking.
2: This place for us?
1: Yes.
2: Blimey, posh, isn't it? A sight more comfortable than that old freighter, I must say.
3: Where do we sleep?
1: Well, this is just your common room. The bedrooms are behind the doors leading off here. The controls on the wall manipulate the entertainment circuits.
2: Well, what are they?
1: Well, they're clearly labeled radio, film, and in a few weeks when they get closer to Earth, you can receive the television programs radioed from stations in every principal city down there.
4: Oh, you mean the television stations down on Earth are still operating?
1: Of course. You think we'd be going to all this trouble if they weren't? Now, you'll find a change of clothing in the closets in your bedrooms. Meanwhile, you'll remain here until you're sent for.
4: When will that be?
1: You have no idea. Maybe an hour, maybe in a month. So long for now. Food will be brought in an hour.
3: Do you think he really knows that the television transmitters down on Earth are still working?
2: How can he? It'll be weeks before we get close enough to Earth to pick up TV signals.
4: What is more important is whether Control received our last message.
5: Oh, we'll never know now, that's for certain.
3: Well, if we wake up one morning to find the invasion's over, we'll know they didn't get it.
2: Or that they failed to take action on it, which is more likely.
4: If only we had some way of finding out.
2: Why not ask his nibs, the Martian? He'd know, I bet.
4: And you think he'd be likely to tell us?
2: I bet Control is calling us right now and wondering why they don't get a reply.
4: That should be obvious. And if they've any sense, compel them to take action.
3: Look, did you tell them the fleet was on its way?
4: Of course I did. The only thing I couldn't tell them was when it would arrive.
6: 2 months.
4: Is that all?
6: That was the time I was given.
4: Oh, they'll never expect us as soon as that. They'll estimate 6 months at least.
2: And if they leave closing down TV stations till then, they'll have had it, good and proper.
5: Maybe we can find some way of contacting them from here.
2: What, from right in the enemy's camp? Are you kidding?
6: Every move you make will be watched. Every word you say will be heard.
2: There you are. What did I tell you?
5: We remained virtually imprisoned in the large and comfortable living quarters for what must have been weeks on end. During that time, nobody came near us, except an odd condition type or two to bring us our food and to clear up. We amused ourselves as best we could, listened to radio programs from Earth, and watched innumerable films which we could select at the press of a button. We spent hours gazing at a televiewer screen which showed us the universe outside. Always, right in the center of the picture, was the Earth. It grew larger every time we looked at it. After 7 weeks, it had grown so large that we were able to pick out the features of its surface with ease. Slowly, the five continents revolved before us. The brilliant white clouds appeared to be actually touching the Earth's surface, and the sea, shining like a skin of pale blue glass, seemed to be on the same level as the land masses, and part of them. At this distance, it had a strangely solid appearance, as solid as the brilliant polar ice caps which formed the brightest part of the globe. We were getting very close to home now. We should, under normal circumstances, have been thrilled at the thought. But now, with the fate of the whole world at stake, our homecoming was far from being a happy one.

0: Do you think we're near enough to receive any TV transmissions? Always assuming they're operating.
1: It's less than 3 hours since you tried every channel that thing is able to receive.
2: Oh, we'd have traveled a long way in 3 hours.
3: Let's wait a bit. If a picture did appear, I couldn't stand it.
2: Neither could I, but putting it off won't help. We might as well know the dreadful truth.
0: I'll put it on.
3: Hey, wait a minute. Sounds like we've got visitors.
2: Hey, it's Harding.
4: How do you do, gentlemen? I have to take you to the Martian suite.
2: What?
4: He wants to see you.
5: Well, what for? Why can't he talk to us over the intercommunication system?
4: I never question Martian orders, Captain. Merely obey them. Shall we go?
0: Very well.
4: Not you, Mr. Evans. You're to stay here.
1: Why? Why single me out?
4: Orders are that you stay here.
1: All right. There's no need to shout at me.
4: The rest of you follow me. This way, please.
3: Well, this seems to be the end of the line.
6: Just a huge circular room.
3: With a high, dome-shaped roof. Is this where he hangs out? Can anybody see him?
6: There's so little light, it's not easy to see anything.
3: Oh, blimey! Look out!
2: What is it, Lemmy?
3: Over there! Somebody's standing against the wall!
6: Stand still. Don't move. Hello? Anybody here?
7: Of course. Would I have invited you here if there wasn't?
3: It's him! It's the geezer!
2: I thought you said he was a giant. Whoever that is isn't any bigger than we are.
8: And why doesn't he move? He just stands there staring at us.
3: Oh, what an ugly mug. And those eyes, they're glowing, I swear it.
9: What do we do, Jet? Go over to him?
6: I suppose so.
3: Maybe he wouldn't like it if we approached too close.
7: Go ahead. I don't mind.
2: That voice seems to come from up on the roof.
7: Of course.
3: And who's that over there?
7: Why don't you go over and see? He doesn't bite. In fact, he wouldn't move a muscle if you bit him.
6: Come on.
2: Well, I'll be... It's nothing but a statue, carved from rock with precious stones for eyes.
3: Aye?
2: And this poor light, no wonder we mistook it for a man.
9: It's like a relic from an ancient South American civilization.
7: That's exactly what it is. But when my ancestors acquired it, the civilization which produced it was contemporary. The city from which that statue came has long since been destroyed by a violent earthquake. Its remains overgrown by the jungle. But the people who lived in it were kind to us. So, when we returned to Mars, we brought most of them back. They built our cities for us.
5: So that's why those pyramids down on Lycus Solis were so familiar.
7: Yes. They were built by Earthmen. Before we took those Indians back to Mars, it never occurred to us to build upwards. We always built down, into the ground.
3: So is that why you brought us here, just to tell us that?
7: No. I wanted to talk to you.
6: What about?
7: We are getting very close to Earth now.
6: We realize then.
7: I have a great liking for you and your crew, Captain Morgan. A great admiration, in fact.
3: Aye, aye. Now what's he leading up to?
7: I admire the way you have stuck steadfastly to your purpose. It is only a pity that you should have spent so much of your time and energy on a lost cause.
6: All is not lost yet.
7: You still live in the hopes of Earth having taken action on your information about television stations?
6: Of course.
7: I'm sorry to have to disappoint you.
2: Now what?
9: On the wall, a picture's appearing.
7: You can see Earth has taken no action whatsoever.
3: Oh, blimey. What do they think they've got to laugh at down there?
7: All stations are working at full pressure all over the world. Paris. London.
10: Come on, head for the canyon.
11: It's no good. I've done it for you. Go on.
10: No, Chuck. We came this far together. We'll see it through to the end.
11: We'll never make it.
10: We can try, can't we?
11: They're gaining on us. Only a couple of hundred yards behind us now.
10: Save your breath. We'll need that for the fight.
12: End of part two.
1: The third part of our thrilling play will be shown in a few moments. Meanwhile, here is something that will interest you.
12: Are you feeling tired and run down, out of sorts, weary in the morning after a long night's rest? Then you need Voco, nature's own tonic. Voco will put you in prime condition. Remember the name, Voco.
3: Condition is right. It'll take more than Voco to get you out of the condition you'll soon be in, mate.
7: So you see, Captain Morgan, all your efforts have been in vain. It is futile for you to hope that you can do anything to prevent the invasion.
6: Well?
7: But even after the conquest, as you call it, the Earth will still need men, Earthmen, to carry out my orders and help run it efficiently. I'd rather my controllers were not condition types. And there are very few normal men whom I can trust.
6: And you think you can trust us?
7: I am sure of it. once you decided to accept such positions?
6: The answer is no.
7: A pity. What else can I offer?
6: To call off the invasion and go home.
7: Would you have called off your invasion of Mars had I asked you? At least I have a good reason for invading Earth. I am looking for somewhere to live.
2: And why move into our planet? Is there nowhere else you can go?
7: Not in this solar system, there isn't.
8: Well, you talk as though there are others.
7: There are. Our nearest neighbor, the star you know as Proxima Centauri, has 15 attendant worlds, and all but two of them supporting life of some kind. One is remarkably like the Earth.
3: Then why don't you go there?
7: Proxima Centauri is more than 4 light years from here. Even in these asteroids, we couldn't hope to cover the distance in less than 70 years, the whole lifetime of an Earthman, but only a fraction of that of a Martian.
3: Then you could go then. That would solve all our problems.
7: It is not just myself I have to consider. There are thousands of Earthmen who are part of this fleet. Do you deny them the right to return home?
3: Not if they return without you, we don't.
7: They cannot return without me. Besides, I am not so young myself. There would be precious little of my life left by the time our destination was reached, and none at all for the rest of the Earthmen in this fleet.
3: Well, that does put a different light on it, I must say.
7: There is also the question of conserving the resources of Earth. For I am convinced that unless man is forced to take care of the planet he has inherited, he will rapidly destroy it, himself, and all other kinds of life in the process. Oh, far from being opposed to my plan, you should welcome it. It can only result in ultimate good.
3: How many times have we heard that line?
6: There's a great deal in what you say. Man is destructive, but he's rapidly learning that it doesn't pay.
7: He is not learning fast enough, Captain. Neither did we. I offer the Earth the benefit of 1,000,000 years of experience.
6: But you cannot do it without holding the Earth in subjection.
7: I will.
6: By hypnotism.
7: That is the only weapon I need.
6: But it is a weapon.
7: The subjects will be unaware that they are hypnotized. To them, nothing will appear to be changed. Their future happiness is assured.
6: What makes you think they'll be happy?
7: Why shouldn't they be?
6: You think they'll knuckle down and obey orders without question at all times, forever?
7: I do not have to hold them down forever. I cannot live that long. But I want to spend the time left to me quietly among the Earth's green hills, under its blue sky and along its golden shores. By the time I am dead, the Earth will have learned its lesson.
3: You hope.
7: And be glad to lead the kind of life I will establish, because it is the only way.
6: But your Martian way of life is entirely alien to basic human nature.
7: You think so?
6: Earthmen on the whole do not like taking orders from anybody.
7: Your own crew take orders from you. They obey you implicitly.
6: Because that is their wish. You'd soon see a difference in their attitude if I ordered them about at the point of a gun. Besides, the conditioning to which you will subject the Earthmen will wear off in time. And they'll awake to the realization of your existence and what you've done to them.
7: For them.
6: That's where you make your mistake. Materially, your victims may be better off. But there is one vital part of their makeup which you'll have overlooked.
7: And what is that?
6: Their love of freedom. The most vital thing a man can have next to his soul. Earthmen in all parts of the world have been conquered many times by other Earthmen. There's no doubt at all that in many cases the conquest has been a good thing for the conquered. Brought them new ways of life. Raised their standard of living. Turned them from fierce savages into civilized beings, but have they been grateful?
7: They should have been.
6: Oh, in a way they have, but most men prefer to control their own destinies. And the moment people on Earth wake up to the fact that they're governed by an alien like you, you will have a revolt on your hands. I guarantee it. Oh, history proves time and again that you can hold a group of people down for a period, but you cannot hold them down forever. The desire for freedom is too strong.
9: And you'll find half the men leading the revolt will be your supervisors and controllers.
3: Men like Jack Evans, who won't be above organizing a little conquest of their own if they get the chance.
2: Yeah, the Earth will be in a far greater mess than it is now, and all your good intentions will have come to nothing.
7: That we shall see. You put up a good case, but the invasion will be carried through just the same. I thought perhaps you might have had the welfare of your home planet sufficiently at heart to cooperate with us. Clearly you have. But this is no ordinary conquest, Captain. Remember that. And above all, do not underestimate my power.
8: Blimey, what's that? Look at the wall. It's glowing, all of it.
2: Yeah, there's a picture appearing.
9: This must be another of those three-dimensional televiewer screens.
8: Oh, look, it must be him. He's showing himself.
2: Crikey, he's as tall as a house.
6: Is this supposed to frighten us?
7: No, Captain Morgan. Mere size could not frighten you. Lemmy.
8: Eh?
7: Look at me. Look into my face.
3: You go and take a running jump at yourself.
7: Look into my face.
3: Get out of it.
7: Look into my face.
3: Oh, mother, what big eyes you've got. Oh, what's going on? Oh, Phil.
7: What do you say now, Lemmy?
3: What are your orders?
7: Very good. You see, gentlemen, how easily it can be done, and everything down on Earth is written.
3: What are your orders?
2: Lemmy.
7: Don't worry, his conditioning is slight. A few slaps on the cheek will soon bring him round. Now you may return to your quarters.
2: He's gone.
8: Thank goodness.
2: Lemmy.
13: Oh, it's all right, Jet. I'll get him. Lemmy. Lemmy. Oh. Lemmy, wake up.
3: Oh, what happened?
13: Get up on your feet.
3: Did I faint or something?
13: You're okay now. Now, come on.
3: Where are we going?
13: Back to our quarters. The interview is over.

0: After returning to our quarters, the first thing we did was to switch on our teleview receiver. I think in the back of all our minds was the hope that perhaps the Martian had been fooling us, that the so-called transmissions from Earth were, in fact, a trick to convince us that all hope had gone and to persuade us to fall in with his plan. But the stations were working all right. Earth, apparently, was completely unaware of the danger it was in. 2 days later, we had crossed the moon's orbit and were rapidly approaching Earth. The final stage had come.
1: Aye, aye, something's happening. What's all that noise?
2: Goodness knows, Lenny. Now, how about you, Evans? Do you know what it is?
3: The asteroid is slowing down. We're preparing to go into orbit round the Earth.
1: Oh, no.
3: This ship will remain approximately 5,000 miles above the surface. The smaller asteroids will go into about 1,000 miles.
2: And then?
3: When every ship is in position, the broadcast will be made. The Martian's face will appear in every receiver working down on Earth. In just a couple of minutes, it'll be all over.
4: Isn't there anything we can do?
3: Not that I'm aware of. Except to make the best of the circumstances and throw your lot in with the invading force.
2: And what if we don't care to?
3: Then I have no doubt you will be conditioned yourselves, eventually. And from then on, you'll have no choice but to do exactly as you're told.
1: Encouraging, isn't it?
0: We could only wait and let events take their inevitable course. 36 hours later, we were in free orbit round the Earth. And the rest of the fleet, hundreds upon hundreds of smaller asteroids, had taken up their positions 1,000 miles above the Earth's surface. They formed a belt round and above the Earth's equator, similar to those that encircle the planet Saturn. They were 4,000 miles below the big asteroid in which we were traveling, but we could see them quite distinctly. We were powerless to do anything. We had no way of contacting Earth now. We could only stand by helpless and watch.
2: Lemmy?
1: Yes, Mike?
2: Turn on the television receiver.
1: What for?
2: We might as well know when the end does come.
3: Be careful, Captain.
2: What about?
3: When the Martian appears and begins the conditioning process, it will affect everybody who is watching, including us.
2: And we won't watch. We'll just listen.
1: She's on. It's London, number one. And if I might say so, that music they're playing could be more appropriate.
0: How long before the fatal transmission will be made?
3: It was scheduled for 1600 hours universal time.
2: That's only 90 minutes from now.
3: That's all.
5: What the... Hey, the receiver, it's cut.
2: What?
5: Yeah, Jet. And the picture's gone, too.
6: Yeah.
4: No, the set must have broken down.
3: Martian receivers don't break down.
1: But Earth's transmitters do.
5: Let me switch to another channel.
1: Right. No, nothing.
5: Oh, try the rest. Try all of them.
1: Yes, mate. Madrid. Nothing. Paris. Nothing. New York. Nothing. Johannesburg. Nothing. Everything's off. Can't be a transmitter working anywhere.
5: Then they must have been closed down.
1: Yeah.
5: They've taken action at last. But this is too good to believe. But why take so long about it?
7: Oh, does it matter? So long as they're off, the Martian plan for hypnotizing the world's populace is frustrated.
4: Let's hope they are off and it's just this receiver that's gone wrong.
1: No, it's not the receiver, Doc. There's definitely nothing for it to pick up. His Nips has had it now. What can he do?
3: He'll think of something. He'll not be beaten that easily.
1: You think so? I would like to see him get out of this.

0: It's 15 hours since those transmitters went off, and absolutely nothing has happened. Why doesn't that geezer do something?
1: He can't just leave the entire fleet encircling the Earth forever.
2: Maybe he's hoping the television transmitters will open up again.
3: No chance of that, Doc, I'm sure.
4: Yeah, they don't know what a narrow escape they had down there. But why did they wait until the last minute?
3: Oh, I think that's easily explained, Mitch. They got our message all right, but they didn't expect the fleet to arrive for another couple of months at least. But when the asteroids appeared in the sky, and everybody on Earth must have seen them, they had to shut down quickly. That's why they didn't go off until the last moment.
0: Oh, but there's pandemonium going on down there.
3: Not half the pandemonium there will be if the Martian attempts a landing without having conditioned everybody first.
5: Captain Morgan.
0: Oh, crikey, he's here.
3: Hello, yes?
5: You have exactly 1 hour in which to get off this asteroid.
3: Get off? But...
5: You will be conducted to a sphere bay out on the surface. You are at liberty to board one of the spheres and fly it down to Earth with the rest.
3: With the rest? You mean you're going to attempt an invasion after all?
5: No. It was never part of my plan to spill blood.
3: How do you mean?
5: Not only did your message get through, but your space headquarters took the necessary action.
3: I know that already.
5: But they still expect me to invade. And all over the world, great armies and air forces are standing by, ready to repel us should we set foot on the planet.
0: And so you send us down. What do you think we are, clay pigeons?
5: I'm sending nobody. Anybody who returns to Earth at this stage does so of his own free will.
3: Will any others be going?
5: Thousands. More than half the personnel of the entire fleet. They have chosen to go.
3: I don't understand. How can they have...
5: It's quite easily explained, Captain. I cannot invade now. My strongest weapon has been snatched from me, so I've decided to withdraw. But I have given the members of the fleet an opportunity of returning to their native planet, if they wish.
3: And more than half of them have elected to.
5: Yes. And when I think of the beauty of your planet, I cannot blame them. Yet it pleases me to know that so many are prepared to remain under my control and command. You may not believe it, Captain Morgan, but a lot of the people aboard this fleet were quite enthusiastic supporters of my plan to invade.
3: They hardly had any choice, did they?
5: Switch on the intercommunication televiewer.
6: No, don't. One look at him and he'll condition us all.
5: This is no trick. It's not my picture, you will see.
3: Switch it on, Lemmy.
2: Right.
0: It's just a group of conditioned types.
5: They are conditioned no longer. They are men with minds of their own, going up to the surface to prepare spheres for those who have chosen to return to Earth.
3: But they are going with you.
5: Yes.
3: Well, why?
5: Look at them closely. They are men from all parts of the world. They are composed of all kinds of races and colors, but they have one thing in common.
3: What's that?
5: They come from minority groups. Many of them, during their lives on Earth, suffered persecution, were denied common human rights. Earth does not hold particularly pleasant memories for them.
0: You're not kidding.
4: And yet they're singing about Earth.
5: It is a new Earth they have in mind, where persecution, hunger, misgovernment, and wars do not exist.
3: That is precisely the goal towards which the Earth is steadily progressing.
5: But slowly, Captain, so slowly. It won't happen in your lifetime, I can assure you.
3: Well, it won't happen in theirs either. But where is this Earth they sing about?
5: 4 light years from here.
4: Proxima Centauri, where there is a planet which is remarkably like Earth.
5: Yes.
4: You're taking them there?
5: I shall try. I don't guarantee that I shall manage it, but I shall do my best.
4: Yeah, but most of those men will be dead long before they get there.
5: They don't mind. They go for their children's sake. Now you haven't much time. Are there any of you who wish to remain and chance the trip to another star? Nobody?
0: Hey, how about you, Jack Evans?
6: I'll return to Earth, thank you.
0: Go on, a nice long cruise will do you the world of good.
6: I prefer to stay behind.
0: I can't persuade you?
6: No.
0: Well, that's it then. We all want to go home.
5: Very well. Harding will escort you to the bay. Put on your suits and be ready when he comes. The others are waiting.
3: Others? What others? Hello? Hello?
4: He's gone. He's not answering.
3: But there are several things I want to ask him.
0: Unless he's pulling a false one, you'll never be able to ask him anything again.

0: There she is, gentlemen. All you have to do is climb aboard and head for Earth.
1: Aren't you coming with us?
0: No.
2: You prefer to risk your neck getting out to Proxima Centauri?
0: Yes, I do. I have no doubt that we shall get there.
3: Well, I'm glad you're so confident.
0: And if we can get there, we can get back. Remember that. Tell it to your children.
3: Aye?
1: Come on, Lemmy. Out you go.
3: Yes, Mike.
1: Goodbye, Harding. Good luck.
0: Good luck to you, sir.
3: Oh, blimey, look up there.
4: The Earth. It nearly fills the whole sky.
3: I don't mean that. Look at all those spheres. Hundreds of them. Are they all going down to Earth?
2: And where else? Now, come on. Get inside the ship or we'll be among those who won't be going.
5: All right, stow your suits and get ready for takeoff.
2: Right, yeah.
6: Right.
7: Now, Mr. Evans, does this ship carry a radio?
8: Yes. That's it over there.
7: Any idea how to tune it?
8: I think so.
7: And show Lemmy how. And go with him, Lemmy. Try to contact control.
3: Yes, Mike.
9: All set, sir. Take off whenever you're ready.
7: And do it now, but take it easy.
9: Contact!
5: Here we go. We're off.
7: Get the televiewer, Mitch. Select a spot on Earth to which we can home on the automatic navigation control.
5: Roger.
6: Well, Jet, that seems to be that.
7: Let's not be too sure, Doc. We still have to convince Earth that those spheres outside, and this, are no longer part of an invasion fleet.
3: Hello, Earth. Lemmy Barnett calling. Calling control. Can you hear me? Repeat. Lemmy Barnett calling control. Can you hear me?
7: I'd better get over to the radio, Doc. When they do come through, I'll have a lot of explaining to do.
10: Hello, control answering, receiving you. Strength 4, repeat, strength 4. Come in, Lemmy. What's the news? What's happening out there?
3: Jet, I've got him.
7: Thank you, Lemmy. Leave this to me. I'll take over now.
3: Yes, Mike.
7: Hello, control. Morgan speaking. Have very important news for you. Listen carefully. We are on our way down to Earth. Repeat, on our way down to Earth. Accompanied by hundreds of Martian spheres. This is not the invasion fleet. Repeat, not the...

0: Oh, look at that. Did you ever see such a wonderful sight?
1: We're only 100 miles above the surface now.
0: It really is green, isn't it? And we're low enough now to pick out the hills. The higher ones, anyway.
1: Yes, Lemmy.
2: Talk, Lemmy.
1: Yeah?
2: If you want to see a sight, come over here.
1: Well, what is it?
3: The Martian fleet. It's on its way. It's leaving.
1: Man's sakes, it is, too. It looks even more impressive from down here than when we were flying in it.
3: We can't look so insignificant ourselves with all those spheres following behind us.
4: I hope they make it. The Martian fleet, I mean.
0: Good luck to them.
3: Hey, what was that, Lemmy?
0: Oh, I said good luck to them. At least they got courage. And if you ask me, that new Earth of theirs won't be such a bad place to live in.
3: Well, if you feel that way about it, why didn't you go with them?
0: What, and leave Becky behind? Get out of it. She's the one thing I've got that will make life on this Earth bearable.
5: It's getting very close to landing time, Jet.
4: Get back to the radio, Lemmy.
0: Yes, mate.
4: Tell them we'll be touching down within 30 minutes.
0: Right, mate.
4: Get over to number 2 control table, Mitch. Get ready to take us down.
3: Roger.
0: Hello, control. Lemmy Barnett calling.
6: Lemmy, how are you doing?
0: You should be sighting us soon. We'll be on the deck within 30 minutes.
6: Thanks for the information. We're all ready for you. Anything else?
0: Oh, just one thing, that's all.
6: What's that?
0: Put the kettle on, will you? I'm dying for a cup of tea.

That was the 20th and final episode in the prison series of Journey into Space. Taking part in this recording were Andrew Folds as Jet Morgan, Alfie Bass as Lemmy, Guy Kingsley Pointer as Doc, and Don Sharp as Mitch. Other parts were played by Alan Tilfen and David Jacobs. The orchestra was conducted by Van Phillips, who also composed the music. Sound control and special effects were by Brian Willey and Tony Luke. The scientific advisor throughout the series was Kenneth Gatland.

0: 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This evening's show was entitled The World in Peril. These next four parts originally aired back on the evenings of January 16th, 23rd and 30th, and February 6th, 1956, respectively. Tune in again next Saturday evening, same time, same place, for the conclusion of our current, thrilling, awesome, high-flying Adventures of Superman storyline here on Audio Theater. This is Christopher saying, thanks for listening. Till then, have a great one.
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0: Good evening, this is your host, Will. Welcome to Audio Theater for Sunday, May 31st, 2026. This evening I present a quad play from the old-time radio series, The Great Gildersleeve. Tonight's titles are as follows. Eve and Gildy get together, Marjorie the actress, sleigh ride, and Gildy wants to run for mayor. This set of shows aired on the evenings of January 23rd, 30, February 6th, and March 19th, 1944. Now, sit back and relax, as the Great Gildersleeve brings you tonight's feature. Enjoy this featured presentation.
1: Kraft presents The Great Gildersleeve.
2: Yeah.
1: The Kraft Cheese Company will also bring you the Kraft Music Hall every Thursday night. Present each week this time Harold Perry as The Great Gildersleeve, written by John Wheaton and Sam Moore. We'll hear from The Great Gildersleeve in just a moment. But first, here's something of great importance discovered in a recent nationwide survey of typical American homemakers. The principal cause of food waste, this survey revealed, is food spoiling before it can be used up. And bread, mind you, was at the very top of the list. Now, enriched bread is one of our important wartime foods, but let's try not to waste a single crumb. To prevent waste, why not make your bread taste extra good by spreading it with delicious parquet margarine? Now, why not indeed? That's the way millions of Americans enjoy eating bread. Believe you me, bread rolls and muffins are eaten up in a hurry when they're spread with parquet, because

0: Now let's look in on the great Gildersleeve, whom we find at home and at peace in the bosom of his family. Having just enjoyed a quiet dinner with his niece and nephew, Marjorie and Leroy, he pushes back his chair from the table and reaches into his vest pocket for an after-dinner cigar.
1: Oh, thought I had one.
2: Cigar, Unc? I'll get you one.
1: Well, thanks. Are we in your way here, Bertie?
3: Oh, no, sir, Mr. Gildersleeve. Just sit still. I hope you don't mind if I clear away the dishes, though. I got a meeting tonight down at the church.
4: What's the meeting about, Bertie?
3: Religion and the post-war world. I'm supposed to bring the donuts.
2: Here's your cigar, Unc. Shall I bite the end off for you?
1: Oh, I'll attend to that myself, thank you. Match.
2: I've got one.
1: Oh, thanks.
2: No, I'll light it for you.
1: Well, such service.
2: You got it?
1: Yeah, I've got it.
2: You sure it's lit?
1: Oh, it's lit.
2: I could light it again. I've got another match.
1: This is quite sufficient, thank you.
2: Are you enjoying it?
4: Leroy, what's come over you?
1: Now, Marjorie, let's be thankful for small favors and ask not whence they come. Leroy's been a very good boy lately, hasn't he, Bertie?
3: He sure has. He ain't been himself all week.
2: Phone. I'll answer it.
1: I wish, Marjorie, you'd tell your friends not to disturb us during meals.
2: Hello? Yeah, this is Leroy. Who's this? Oh, hello, Miss Goodwin.
5: Miss Goodwin?
2: Yeah, he's here. Just a minute, please.
1: I'll take it, Leroy.
2: Just a minute.
1: Give me the phone. You're keeping Miss Goodwin waiting.
2: Before I forget it, Unc, I've got a report card for you to sign. I've been meaning to show it to you, but it kept slipping my mind.
1: Give me that phone, Leroy. Hello, Eve? Oh, how are you? Well, it's been weeks. Leroy?
2: Uh-oh.
1: You stick around, young man. Excuse me, Eve. Why, yes, I'd like very much to talk about him. I'll come to school with him Monday. No, I'll tell you. Why don't you come to dinner tomorrow night? Could you do that? Fine. About 7, and we'll have a nice long talk. Goodbye. In the meantime, I'm going to have a nice long talk. Leroy, you come back here.
2: I'm not going anywhere, Unc.
1: You bet you're not. You come into the dining room.
2: Is there something you want?
1: No, young man.
2: It slipped my mind, Unc, honest.
1: What did? What slipped your mind?
2: The report card. I forgot to show it to you.
1: Where is this report card?
2: I've got it right here in my pants pocket.
1: Let's have a look at it.
2: Yes, sir. It's stuck. I can't seem to get it out.
1: Perhaps I can help you.
2: Oh, no. No, I've got it. There. Report card.
1: Leroy.
2: Well, the teacher doesn't like me, Unc.
1: I don't blame her. Besides, I've heard that before.
4: What did he get, Uncle Mort?
1: Never you mind.
2: Never mind.
1: You keep out of this, young man.
2: Yes, sir.
1: How long have you had this report?
2: 3 weeks.
1: 3 weeks?
2: I didn't want to spoil your Christmas.
1: You mean you didn't want to spoil your Christmas? Leroy, this is a very serious matter.
2: Yes, sir.
1: How could you deliberately deceive me that way after all I've done for you?
2: I forgot, Uncle.
1: You did not forget. Now, don't keep saying that.
2: Yes, sir.
3: Excuse me, Mr. Gildersleeve. If you don't mind, I'll run along now and leave the dishes till later.
1: Just a minute, Bertie.
3: Yes, sir?
1: Bertie, what would you think of a boy who would deliberately hide a report card from his uncle?
3: Oh, now, I don't think Leroy would do a thing like that. He probably just forgot.
2: That's right, I forgot.
1: Quiet, you. Bertie, when we want your opinion, we'll ask for it.
3: Well, excuse me, I thought you did. Well, I'll be going now.
1: By George, Leroy, I don't know what I'm going to do with you. It seems to me you just go from bad to worse.
2: Yes, sir.
1: You won't study, you have no manners, you won't brush your hair.
4: You think he might clean his nails before he comes to the table, too.
2: Oh, yeah? Let's see yours, I dare you.
4: There, yeah.
1: Well, he'd look a lot better with that red stuff on him.
4: All right, how about that note from the teacher you didn't deliver?
2: All right, how about the time you and Wally took the car out without permission?
1: Stop it, both of you. I'm not interested in any tales told out of school. Anything I abhor, it's a tattletale. I refuse to listen to anything of the sort. What's this about taking the car out, Marjorie?
4: Well, aren't you going to ask him about the teacher's note?
1: I'm asking you about the car. All right, Leroy, what about the note?
2: I lost it.
4: That's not true. I found it when
2: snooping in wastebasket, hey?
1: Now, just a minute, you two. Leroy, what was in that note?
2: How should I know? It was addressed to you.
1: What was in the note?
2: It said, "Where's the report?"

0: guard.
1: Young man, do you know what happens to people who tamper with the mails? They go to the penitentiary.
0: Oh, gosh, I didn't...
1: They go there for 5, 10, 15 years, maybe life.
0: Gosh.
1: I'm having a talk with your principal about you tomorrow. I'll suspend sentence till I get the facts from her. She's coming here to dinner, and I want you to make a good impression for once.
0: Oh, I will.
1: Not if you look the way you do now.
0: What's the matter with the way I look now?
1: Those pants. Look at them. Look at the knees.
0: They're the only pants I got, Unc.
1: That's ridiculous. You've got plenty of pants. I bought you pants only last, we'll buy you some more. Now, stick your shirt tail in. And look at those shoes, Leroy. They're not a month old. What do? Kick rocks with them?
0: I don't do a thing. They just get that way.
1: By George, you're going down to Hogan Brothers with me the first thing in the morning. Beginning tomorrow, young man, we're starting a campaign here. A campaign to make you look and act like a respectable human being.

0: It's the cutest suit for Leroy.
1: Oh, my gosh.
2: Oh, where is it, my dear?
0: Over here on this model. See? Standing on the counter.
1: Oh, you don't want me to look like a wax dummy.
2: You're never clean enough to look like a wax dummy, Leroy. By George, that just isn't the suit I had. Well, I kind of like that. Yes, gentlemanly. But at the same time, perfectly comfortable. Ought to wear well, too. Flannel, wonderful stuff. How do you like it, Leroy?
1: Where would I wear a suit like that?
2: What do you mean, where would you wear it? You wear it this evening at supper. Wear it to school. Just wear it, that's all.
1: Nobody wears clothes like that, huh?
2: Well, gentlemen do. And you're going to look like a gentleman for a change. Why, the devil's a salesman. Let's buy the darn suit and get out of here.
0: Well, I thought you were going to get him some shoes, Uncle Mort. Suit will look awful with those old Elkhide things.
1: Oh, for corn's sake, these shoes are all right if they were only shined.
2: Well, why don't you shine them? I gave you a shoe polishing kit last Christmas, didn't I?
1: Yeah.
2: Well?
1: The stuff is all dried up.
2: Yes. Unfounded, that's because you left the cover off. That's typical of you, Leroy. You have no regard for the value of anything. You leave the cover off the polish, naturally it dries up. What's the consequence? You can't polish your shoes. What's the consequence? They dry up. And what's the consequence of that?
0: My feet dry up?
2: No, I have to buy you a new pair of shoes. You think money grows on trees?
0: Uncle Mort.
2: Shh. Huh?
3: Well, sir, what can I do for you this morning?
2: I want to look at some suits.
3: Yes, sir, for yourself or for the little fellow?
2: For the boy. He likes that one up there on the model.
1: Oh, Unc.
0: Oh, stop squawking, Leroy. You can't dress like a 10-year-old all your life.
1: Who asked you?
0: Nobody asked me, but
1: well, keep your big nose out of it.
2: Leroy?
0: Why, you little...
2: Marjorie, stop this, both of you.
3: Well, got quite a handful there, haven't you?
2: Yes, I have. Come on, let's try on the suit.
3: I'm sorry, sir, but I'm afraid the one on the model would be too large for the little fellow.
0: I was afraid of that, Unc.
2: Never mind, let's see the next size smaller.
3: That suit on the model is the only one like it in the store.
2: Let's try it on anyway. He'll grow into it.
3: Whatever you say, sir. It is a lovely piece of material, imported type flannel.
2: Imported type?
3: Yes, sir, it is like imported flannel, but it's made in our own mills right in this country.
2: Oh, well, try on the coat, Leroy.
0: Okay.
3: That's not bad for size, not bad at all.
0: I think it looks fine. But you can't really tell with that awful polo shirt.
2: Yeah, that's right, my dear. Give the boy a shirt and a tie so we can get an idea of the suit.
3: You mean you want to buy
2: him? Yes, I want to buy him a shirt and a tie. A white shirt.
3: Yes, sir. What neckband, sonny?
0: 12 and a half.
2: You ought to have a bigger neck than that, Leroy. Bring him a 14.
3: Yes, sir. I could just slip a tape measure around and make sure.
2: Bring him a 14.
3: Size 14, the gentleman says, and a necktie.
2: While he's getting the shirt, Leroy, slip into those pants.
0: Where'll I go?
2: You don't have to go anyplace. Just stand behind me.
1: Gosh, you want me to feel like a shoplifter?
2: Don't be ridiculous. Get into those pants.
1: Well, make Marge turn around.
0: Oh, Leroy. Uncle Mort, do you think while we're here I might look at a few blouses?
2: Are you thinking in terms of your allowance, my dear?
0: Oh, yes. That is my February allowance.
2: Oh, farewell. All right. But make it snappy.
0: I'll be right back.
3: Yes, sir. Here's the shirt and tie. Oh, what happened to the little fellow? Oh.
0: There I am.
2: Now, put these on, Leroy.
0: Okay.
2: Bring him a pair of shoes, too.
3: Yes, sir. Got a shoe stamp?
2: No, not with me. But I got plenty of them at home.
3: I'm sorry. Hogan Brothers cooperate 100% with the OPA.
2: I want the boy to try on a pair of shoes. If they're any good, I'll send them down with the stamps this afternoon.
3: Yes, sir.
2: And I'll thank you not to question my patriotism. What size shoes, Leroy?
1: 4.
2: Little feet will be growing soon. Bring him 5.
3: Yes, sir.
2: Black Oxfords.
3: Yes, sir.
0: Will you tie the tie for me, Unc?
2: Yeah, give it to me. Now hold still. Hold your head up, Leroy. I can't see through your skull.
0: Okay.
2: When I was your age, I could tie a bow tie and a 4 in hand. There.
3: And here are the shoes for the little fellow.
2: Stop calling him a little fellow.
1: Thanks, Unc.
2: Yeah. Put on the shoes, my boy. How much will all this be?
4: Well, let me see. It would be 13.50 shirt, $1.10, tie 75, shoe 5.5, that'd be 21.25.
3: 21.86.
2: Oh, my goodness. Here, put on the coat, Leroy, and let's see if it's worth it. How do the shoes feel? Walk around in them a little bit.
1: They're so big, they feel better than the old ones.
2: Yeah. Well, by George, you look like a gentleman.
3: Yes, he looks fine.
2: Come over here and look at yourself in the glass, my boy.
1: I don't like to put you to all this expense, huh?
2: Oh, don't worry about it. You can wear these clothes till you're 16.
0: Oh, Leroy. Well, you look simply lovely.
1: Thanks.
0: Oh, and I found 2 dresses upstairs for myself that I'm just crazy about. And just think, Uncle Mort, both of them for only $26.
2: Oh, $50 to get Leroy dressed for supper. Young man, your manners had better be perfect.
5: Mm-hmm. 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It's Saturday evening and a very uncomfortable one for Leroy, for the principal of his school has come to dinner. But somehow he's lived through it, and now everyone has repaired to the living room where Leroy has been called upon to perform for Miss Goodwin.
6: Why, I had no idea the boy was so musical, Throckmorton.
7: Well, he comes by it naturally, I suppose.
8: How can I go?
6: Oh, play something else. Please do.
8: He can't. That's the only piece he knows. Oh, yeah?
9: Leroy! Leroy!
7: Past your bedtime now, son, I'm afraid. Say goodnight to Miss Goodwin.
6: So soon?
8: Yeah. I have to get up and get plenty of sleep so I can get up early tomorrow and study.
9: Don't overdo it, Leroy.
8: Good night, Miss Goodwin.
6: Good night, Leroy.
7: Leroy. Huh.
8: Good night, sister dear. Oh, for goodness sake.
7: Great chums, these children.
8: Good night, Uncle Mort.
7: Good night, Leroy.
8: Are you kidding?
9: Leroy!
7: Go to bed, my boy.
10: Here's the accidental coffee, Mr. Gilsey. Where shall I put it?
7: Set it on the table here, Bertie. I'll clear space.
10: Oh, thank you, sir. I'm afraid I'm going to have to ask you to help me get out them demitasse cups. We ain't used them in so long. They're on the top shelf.
7: That's all right, Bertie. Miss Goodwin won't object to a regular size cup, I'm sure.
6: Oh, not at all.
7: After all, we're just home folks here.
10: Them little ones ain't big enough to put in your eye anyway. I like a man-sized cup myself.
7: Bertie's a jewel.
6: You're very lucky to have her.
8: Well, Uncle Mort, I guess I'd better be going, too.
7: What? Not to bed on a Saturday night.
8: No, I thought I'd go down to the public library for a while and read.
7: Huh?
8: Good night, Miss Goodwin. It was so nice you could come over.
6: Good night, Marjorie. It was so good to see you again.
8: Good night, Unky, darling.
7: Good night. I'll leave the key under the doormat in case the library closes late.
6: She's such an attractive girl.
7: I don't know, though. She's been getting out of hand a little too lately. But it's the other one I'm worried about, Leroy.
6: Oh, I don't really think you need worry about Leroy.
7: Leroy, I mean.
6: It's just that he's going through that difficult age.
7: How long does it last? Seems to me he's been going through it ever since I've known him.
6: Well, boys will be boys. There's nothing really wrong with Leroy. I've talked with his teacher about him, and we both feel that all he needs is guidance.
7: Well, I punish him regularly, about twice a week.
6: Well, I don't mean quite that.
10: Here's the cup, Mr. Gildersleeve.
7: Oh, thank you, Bertie.
10: Anything else?
7: No, I think we've got everything, thanks. Will you pour, Eve?
6: I'd be delighted. I love having coffee in the evening, don't you?
7: Sure do. I like it for breakfast, too. And for lunch.
6: Throckmorton, has it ever occurred to you that Leroy might need a mother?
7: Well, I've tried to be a father to him.
6: Well, you have, and I admire you for it. Everyone does.
7: Well, he's a good kid. They're both good kids.
6: But don't you think they need someone who can give them what a mother has to give them?
7: Well, I never thought of it that way. Maybe you're right.
6: Someone who would be not only a guide and mother to them, but what you have yourself to think of, too. After all, a house without love isn't much of a home. You must have felt that.
7: You know, it's funny you saying that. I almost got married about a year ago. I guess I told you.
6: Yes, you told me.
7: Then I sort of gave up the idea. Maybe I shouldn't.
6: Well, we've all had our disappointments. I don't think you should let one unfortunate affair sour you on the whole idea. If at first you don't succeed.
7: Yeah. Eve, you're wonderful. You don't know what you've done for me this evening. You've made up my mind for me.
6: Have I, Throckmorton?
7: For months now, I've been this way and that. Should I or shouldn't I?
6: I know, I have too.
7: But when you bring up the children, that settles it. By George, I'll do it.
6: Oh, you seem very sure of yourself, Mr. Gildersleeve. After all, you haven't asked the girl, you know.
7: Listen, with Beauregard out of the way, Lilo will marry me in a minute. Eve, is something wrong?
6: If you'll excuse me, I think I'd better be going.
7: But Eve, so early? You haven't even finished your coffee.
6: I'll get my own wrap, thank you.
7: Eve, you can't rush off like this.
6: Thank you for a very pleasant evening and good night.
7: Good
6: night.
10: Miss Goodwin ain't left already. Mr. Gilsey, what's wrong?
7: You're a woman, Bertie. You tell me.
10: Now, where are you going?
7: I'm going out and take a walk for myself.

0: just can't understand it, fellas. 1 minute she's as cool as a cucumber, gives me plenty of good sound advice, and the next minute she walks out in a huff.
1: I tell you, gentlemen, the deviousness of a woman's mind and the inconsistency of her whims are enough to discourage a man from having anything to do with the entire sex.
2: Well, no. I wouldn't say that.
0: Peavy, you mean to tell me Mrs. Peavy never has any whims?
2: Well, I wouldn't say that either. But when you've been married as long as I have, you begin to notice that the same old whims keep coming up. And if you're smart...
1: If you're smart, you wouldn't be married.
0: Well, Judge, why so bitter?
1: I'm not being bitter, Gildy. I'm simply facing facts.
2: Well, Judge, people have been getting married now for quite some time. There must be something in it.
1: Oh, don't misunderstand me. I have nothing against marriage. I'm all in favor of it. For other people.
0: Yeah, for other people.
1: Now, our friend Gildersleeve here has obligations. He has children. Man in his position ought to get married.
0: That's the judge, always thinking of others.
1: Besides, I think marriage would be a great thing for Gildersleeve. Might make him less ornery, huh, Peavy?
2: Well, I wouldn't want to guarantee that.
1: Just think, Gildy, you'd come home at night, there'd be the little woman waiting for you in a pretty little apron, and Leroy all scrubbed and brushed and smiling. I can see it now.
3: I can't.
1: After dinner, you wouldn't have to spend your evening hanging around drugstores talking to old goats like me and Peavy. No, you could settle down to a nice, dull game of dominoes.
0: Now, there you're wrong, Judge. It just so happens that the lady I have in mind can't stand dominoes. You can say what you please, but the more I think of it, the better I like it.
1: Let me ask you, Gildersleeve. Have you any reason to think the lady of your choice would have you, even if you ask her?
0: She'll have me, don't worry. That's one thing about her. She may have her faults, but at least I know where I stand with her.
1: One other thing. You haven't told us yet who the lady is.
0: Wouldn't you like to know?
1: Well, I always said it was a pity you didn't marry Leela. Of course, I didn't mean it. I still have some hopes in that direction myself. But if you found someone else...
0: I thought you said marriage was not for you.
1: Well, don't believe everything you hear.
0: Well, I guess I'll be toddling along. I've got business to attend to.
1: Say, Peavy, come here a minute.
2: Yes?
1: You know what I think? If you just ask me...
0: What are you two whispering about over there?
2: Well, no, I wouldn't say that.
0: Come on, what are you two talking about?
2: Well, Mr. Gildersleeve, there's one thing we'd like to know.
0: What's that?
2: Has the lady in question met Leroy?
0: Well, she knows what she's getting into, don't worry.
1: And she's still willing to marry you? Then I'd say it was a perfect match, wouldn't you, Peavy?
2: I'd say it was ordained in heaven. Good luck, Mr. Gildersleeve.
0: I don't need luck, Peavy. This is in the bag. Confound it. It's too cold to keep anybody standing outdoors today.
4: Oh, it's you, Throckmorton. Oh, come in. Take off your things. I'll be with you in a jiffy. I'm talking on the phone.
0: She knew what I'm here for. She wouldn't keep me standing around.
4: Yeah. Hello? Are you still there? Oh, nobody you'd be interested in.
0: If she only knew.
4: Well, I did have the most marvelous time the other night. Oh, you shouldn't say things like that. Not unless you really mean them. Oh, you doctor.
0: Hargrave. I'll spike his guns.
4: Make it soon, Arthur.
0: Arthur?
4: Real soon, you hear? Goodbye. Oh, Throckmorton, this is quite a surprise seeing you this evening. Come in and sit down, won't you?
0: Hi, George, that fire looks good.
4: I got so cold I just had to have it this morning. You don't suppose it needs another log, do you?
0: Log? Yeah, I suppose it does.
4: You might give it a little poke, too.
0: Yeah.
4: Oh, that's fine. Now the room will be cozier.
0: I didn't come over here to be cozy, Leela. That is, well, I've got good news for you.
4: Oh, how interesting.
0: Yes, I've been thinking a good deal lately.
4: Oh, excuse me, Throckmorton. I've got something here I know you'd be crazy to see.
0: But, Leela, I was about to say...
4: You remember my sister Winfield, don't you? She was here for a few days last spring, married to an army captain.
0: Yeah, I remember.
4: Well, she just had a baby last week, and she sent me these snapshots of him. Isn't he adorable?
0: Looks just like your sister. What I was going to say,
4: well,
0: Leela...
4: I certainly thought you'd show more interest in Winfield's child, Throckmorton.
0: Confound it, Leela. I've got something I want to say to you.
4: Well, go on and say it, Throckmorton, if it's so vital.
0: It's tied up with my future.
4: Mm-hmm.
0: It it's tied up with your future, too.
4: Mm-hmm.
0: What I was thinking, Leela, is, I've got to have somebody to look after Leroy.
4: Well.
0: And I thought as long as we almost got married once, and Leroy is pretty hard to handle, maybe for his sake we ought to go ahead and do it.
4: Mr. Gildersleeve.
0: What?
4: I'm sure I can't imagine how I could have ever considered marrying you at any time.
0: But Leela...
4: Kindly leave my house, Mr. Gildersleeve. Your presence is most unwelcome.
0: Unwelcome? Oh, my goodness. Now what have I done wrong?

0: It's me, Leroy. Were you asleep, my boy?
1: Well, I hadn't been asleep very long.
0: Oh, I see. I just thought I'd say goodnight.
1: Okay, goodnight, Unc.
0: If I ever seem a little harsh with you, my boy, don't hold it against me. I get worried about you every once in a while.
1: About me?
0: Mm-hmm. I get to thinking maybe I haven't looked after you carefully enough.
1: Don't worry about that. You look after me plenty.
0: Well, I want you to feel free to come to me with any problems that are bothering you.
1: I will if I get any.
0: Come and talk to me the way, well, the way a boy might talk to his mother.
1: Okay.
0: You don't think you need a mother particularly, do you?
1: You mean right now?
0: Yes.
1: Unc, you're not going to go and
0: no,
1: get...
0: No. That is, well, there's nothing very immediate anyway.
1: I'm glad to hear that.
0: Yeah, I think we're doing pretty well. Way we are, you're a pretty good boy.
1: Okay, let's not bring in any outsiders.
0: I won't. Well, good night, Leroy. You can go back to sleep now.
1: Back to sleep? Oh, yeah. Say, Unc, as long as you're here, how about signing my report card before I forget it?
0: Oh, yes, yes.
1: It's right there on the dresser.
0: All right. Signature, parent, or guardian. Yes. Throckmorton P. Gilder, Sleeve. There.
1: Thanks a million, Unc. Good night.
0: Good night, my boy. Sweet dreams. By the way, Leroy, the next time you're reading in bed and you hear me coming, don't turn out the light. It works better if you pretend you fell asleep with the light on.
1: What?
0: Yeah. Good night.
1: Gosh, what a character.
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2: 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Cheese Company will also bring you the Kraft Music Hall every Thursday night. 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We'll hear from the Great Gildersleeve in just a moment. But first, a little drama staged in almost anyone's kitchen on baking day. 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

0: Now for the great Gildersleeve. Like every other town in the country, Summerfield is in the midst of a war bond drive. And wherever big things are doing, there you find Gildersleeve doing things in a big way. He's not only in charge of the door-to-door canvassing being carried on by the air raid wardens in his neighborhood, but he's a member of the committee planning Summerfield's fourth war loan rally. Consequently, he's a very busy man, and he doesn't hesitate to let people know it.
1: Bertie?
2: Yes, sir?
1: How soon?
2: It's almost ready, Mr. Gildersleeve. I'll put it on the table just the minute Miss Marjorie gets here.
1: It's 7:15. My meeting's at 8. We won't wait for her, Bertie. Go ahead and serve supper as soon as it's ready.
2: Yes, sir.
1: Confound it. Where is Marjorie anyway?
3: Down at the parish house.
1: Leroy, get up off the floor.
3: Okay.
1: If you want to read, read in a decent light.
3: Okay.
1: Where did you say your sister was?
3: Down at the parish house. They're putting on a show or something.
1: Who is?
3: I don't know. Some gang of nuts. Want to see a picture of a P-61, Unc?
1: Not particularly. What's the show?
3: There you are. A P-61.
1: So it is. Now, what's the...
3: I bet you think it's a P-38 just because it's got two tails.
1: So it has. What's the show being put on for?
3: What show?
1: The show Marjorie's in.
3: Oh, I don't even know if she's in it. She just went down to try out.
1: Well, who's doing it? What's it being put on for?
3: No reason. Just a bunch of nuts like Marge.
1: Leroy, I think you might be more respectful of your sister. If she's found something that interests her, I'm glad to hear it. Probably do her good.
3: Could be. Hey, here she is now.
1: Well, my dear.
4: Hello.
1: Well. Aren't you going to take off your coat and stay a while?
4: Oh, yes.
3: What's eating her?
1: Never mind. We were about to start supper without you, my dear. I have a meeting. War bond committee.
4: Oh, I couldn't eat any supper, thanks.
1: No supper? Are you sick?
4: No, I just don't want any.
3: She's in love. Wally proposed to her.
4: I haven't even seen Wally. I don't care if I never see him.
1: But you have to eat, my dear. You have to eat to live.
4: Not right now, Uncle Mort. I'm too excited, I guess.
1: Well, tell us all about it. How did it go? I hear you're going to be in a play.
4: Oh, Uncle Mort, he said I had the feeling. He said I had something.
1: Who said this?
4: Bruce Fairfield.
3: Well, the Sam Hill is Bruce Fairfield.
4: Oh, you wouldn't know. He's too important.
1: Must be too important for me, too. I never heard of him.
4: He's our director. He's done a lot of Broadway plays and so on. He's from New York.
1: Tell me, my dear, what kind of a show are you putting on?
4: It's not a show. It's a play.
1: A play. What is it?
4: Well, we haven't decided yet. Well, we've got a name for our organization. We're calling it The Little Theater in the Dell.
3: Where are you going to get a Dell?
1: Be quiet, Leroy.
4: This was our first real meeting today. Mr. Fairfield had me read a part for him, and oh, Uncle Mort, he's wonderful. He said he really thinks I have something.
3: Maybe it's mumps.
1: Leroy.
4: And that wasn't all he said. He said I reminded him a little of Katharine Hepburn.
3: That red mop, are you kidding?
4: It might just possibly interest you to know that Katharine Hepburn has red hair, too. Anyway, he didn't say I looked like Katharine Hepburn. He said I reminded him of her. And he ought to know he's worked with all the famous stars.
2: Evening, Miss Marjorie.
1: Marjorie?
4: Oh, good evening, Bertie.
1: Well, what have we got here, Bertie?
5: Some of that meatloaf you like.
1: Oh, brother.
4: Oh, none for me, thank you, Bertie.
5: No meatloaf?
4: No, I couldn't just now.
1: She says she's not hungry, Bertie.
5: Oh, but my land, a child's got to eat. Can't I get you something?
4: Well, you wouldn't have an artichoke, I suppose.
5: Artichoke? Who eats artichokes? You know we ain't got no artichokes.
4: I won't have anything then.
5: I never heard of such a thing. Leroy, you ain't going back on the meatloaf, too.
3: Not me. I could eat a horse.
5: Well, we ain't come to that yet. Dig it. Artichoke. I just soon eat a porcupine. Artichokes is for rich folks.
3: You know who I bet eats artichokes? This Bruce Fairfield.
4: Leroy, you've never even met him.
6: Oh, dearie me, I can't eat a thing this evening. I think I'll just toy with an artichoke. Oh, how sweet, sweet, sweet.
4: Listen.
1: No, Marjorie. Leroy, eat your meatloaf.
4: Yes, eat. Go on, stuff yourself. Shovel it in. That's all anybody thinks about in this house, eating. Nobody has any time for the finer things.
5: I'm sure I don't know what's come over that girl. She ain't herself this evening.
3: You bet she ain't. She's Katharine Hepburn. Oh, beloved. Oh, my darling. Kiss me, beloved, ere I so wound.
1: Eat your meatloaf, Leroy, ere I so what.

0: Well, good morning, Marjorie. Feeling better this morning?
1: I feel all right, thank you.
2: Woo! Look at the new hairdo. So that's what you've been doing upstairs for the last 2 hours.
3: It took me about 10 minutes, and it's none of your business.
2: Oh, pardon me, Miss Hepburn.
3: Oh, be quiet, little boy.
0: Marjorie, I want to have a family conference, if you don't mind.
3: Oh, just as soon as I make this call.
0: We'll hurry it up.
2: What's the conference about, Unc?
0: You'll find out in just a minute. Bertie better be in on this, too. Oh, Bertie!
4: Hello, Sally. I won't be able to come to your house this afternoon. I'm sorry.
5: You call me to excuse me?
0: Yes, Bertie.
4: Can I please have a quiet for a minute?
0: Oh.
4: I'm sorry, Sally, but I just can't come, that's all. Oh, because I have to be at the theater.
2: Oh, what a boa.
0: Leroy, you be quiet. Let's get this phone call over with.
4: Well, it isn't exactly a rehearsal, Sally. We're just going to have a reading. Well, it isn't exactly a reading because we haven't chosen a play yet. I'm sorry, Sally. I said I was sorry, didn't I? Well, I just happen to think your little party isn't as important as my career, that's all. Bye.
0: Career now. Sit down now. I want to get everything planned for our guest.
4: Guest?
6: Guest?
0: Yes. In connection with the Summerfield Bond Drive, our city will be honored by the presence of an outstanding war hero who will speak at the rally tomorrow night. And we are to have the privilege of entertaining him here in our house.
4: MacArthur?
0: No, Leroy. MacArthur's busy killing Japs. The man who's coming here is Colonel White. And he shot down 6 planes in the last war, and he's a squadron leader in this one.
2: Oh, boy, a flyer. Can he sleep in my room, Unc?
0: Well, I'm glad to see your hospitable attitude, Leroy, but I think we'll put him in the sewing room.
5: On that little old army cot?
0: Well, he'd probably feel uncomfortable sleeping anywhere else, Bertie. Now, what about lunch, huh? Can we have something nice for him?
5: Well, I'll do my best, Mr. Gilsleeve. I don't know much about high-altitude cooking.
0: Well, you just cook for this man as if he'd never been off the ground, Bertie. He'll love it. Now, Marjorie, I was thinking if you could sort of show the Colonel around this afternoon.
4: Oh, I'm sorry, Uncle Mort. My rehearsal.
0: Yes. Now, listen, my dear. I think your interest in the drama is a very fine thing. I don't want to discourage it, but there's a war on. We all have to make some sacrifices in wartime, you know.
4: Oh, we do? What sacrifice are you making?
0: Me? Why,
4: We won't even let this hero have your bed because you don't like to sleep in the sewing room.
0: Marjorie, that's not true. He can have my bed if he wants it. Why, George, he'll have it whether he wants it or not. Bertie, will you make up my bed for the Colonel?
5: Yes, sir. 2 clean sheets?
0: For the Colonel, yes, 2. And then if you can fix the cot in the sewing room for me...
5: Yes, sir.
0: I'll show you how to make sacrifices in wartime. And you, young lady, you can be here for lunch anyway. And I want you to be just as nice as you know how.
2: How is the Colonel coming here, Unc? In a bomber?
0: No, Leroy. In a train.
2: Oh, I thought maybe he could take me up for a little ride.
0: He's coming on the 12:15, so he ought to be here any minute.
2: He might have changed his plan so he had to fly after all. Maybe he came in a P-61 and he could give me a ride in that. Maybe he'd let me shoot the machine guns a few times.
0: Stop talking, Leroy. Nothing is coming out.
2: Oh, well. Hey, there's the judge's car.
0: Oh? He's got the Colonel with him.
2: I'll let him in, Uncle.
0: I'll let him in. Leroy.
2: Okay. The judge going to stay for lunch?
0: No, whether he knows it or not. Well, well, Colonel White, I presume.
7: That's me.
8: I was just going to introduce you, Throckmorton. Colonel White, I take pleasure in presenting my good friend, Throckmorton Gildersleeve.
7: Glad to meet you, Mr. Gildersleeve.
0: It's an honor to meet you, Colonel. Welcome to Summerfield and come in.
7: Thank you.
0: Let me have your coat.
2: I'll take it, Unc. Hi, Judge.
8: Hello, Leroy.
0: Oh, Colonel, this is my nephew, Leroy. Colonel White, Leroy.
7: How are you, son?
2: Fine. Have you flown a P-61 yet?
7: Well, not yet, but I hope to soon.
2: Oh, have you flown a B-26?
7: Yes, I phoned that.
0: Boy's just crazy about airplane colonels.
7: So I see.
2: Hey, come in the living room, will you, Colonel? I want to show you something.
0: Leroy, stop yanking the Colonel around.
7: Well, that's all right, Mr. Gildersleeve. I don't believe he can hurt me.
8: He's a fine man, Throckmorton. Finest type of American soldier.
0: Oh, seems to be, yes.
8: Tell me one thing, old man. Do I smell lamb chops?
0: Confounded hooker, you can't stay to lunch.
8: Well, I brought the Colonel.
0: I don't care. There are only 7 lamb chops. If you stay, the Colonel and I can't have seconds.
8: Well, all I know is the Colonel expects me to stay and talk about the details of his speech. After all, you'll have to give up your 2nd lamb chop, Gildy.
0: This is a dirty trick, you old goat.
8: Now, we all have to make sacrifices in wartime, you know.
0: Yeah, but by George, I'm making more than my share.
2: And then he comes tearing down out of the sun and and gives him the old...
6: Leroy.
9: Your nephew's found out things about air combat that I never knew, Mr. Gildersleeve. I guess I ought to see more movies.
2: You want to see Destination Tokyo this afternoon? It's at the Biju.
0: Now, Leroy, the colonel's going to be busy this afternoon. Well, that reminds me. Go tell Bertie, Leroy, I persuaded Judge Hooker to stay to lunch.
2: Gosh, how did you do that?
0: Leroy, take the message to Bertie.
2: Okay.
0: And tell her we can have lunch as soon as Marjorie comes out.
2: Okay. Hey, Marge, hurry up! Lunch!
0: I want you to meet my niece, Marjorie. Colonel, I think she's a mighty nice girl.
8: You bet your life she is. Pretty, too. Well, here she comes, Colonel. You can see for yourself.
9: Well, she sure is.
10: Good afternoon, Judge.
8: Afternoon, Marjorie. Colonel White, this
0: she's
8: is...
0: She's my niece, Judge. Marjorie, I take pleasure in presenting Colonel White.
9: How do you do?
10: How do you do, Colonel?
9: Say, am I crazy? No, I'm not. There's something about you that suggests Katharine Hepburn.
10: Oh, do you really think so?
2: Oh, for corn's sake. Come on, Colonel Chow.
11: 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Parquet margarine made by Kraft.

0: Now let's return to the great Gildersleeve. Colonel White has been his guest overnight and has made a big hit with everybody, although no one but Leroy has been able to get in a word. After breakfast the following morning, Leroy is still at it.
1: How big a crew does it carry? Has it got a ball turret? What's its ceiling? Did you ever fly on one? Oh, Leroy.
2: One question at a time, young man.
3: Don't you think the Colonel ever wants to talk about anything but the war?
1: Why should he? Hey, tell me, Colonel.
4: Now, Leroy, that'll be enough.
2: I don't mind.
4: Colonel White has been very patient, Leroy, but you have no business monopolizing him. Besides, it's time you were getting along to school.
1: Can I ask him just one more question, Unc? Just one?
4: Well, the Colonel can stand it. Ever had the third degree before, Colonel?
2: Go ahead, son. What's the question?
1: Do you know any military secrets?
2: Why? Have you got a market for them?
1: No kidding, do you?
3: Leroy, Uncle Mort, really?
4: Now, my boy.
1: Just one secret, Colonel. Just a little one. Anything at all. Anything the other kids don't know.
2: Well, I don't know anything that would be much use to the enemy, but if you'll come over here, I'll whisper one in your ear.
1: Yeah? What?
2: Radar.
1: Oh, who doesn't know that?
4: All right, Leroy, off to school.
1: Okay. So long, Colonel. See you later.
4: Well, shall we go in the other room? I know you got things to do today, Colonel. And if you'll excuse me, I got a little furnace work to do down in the cellar before I leave. Ash day.
2: Go right ahead.
4: Yeah, used to have a man to do this, Colonel, but you know, with a manpower shortage.
2: Yes, indeed.
1: Goodbye,
4: Good night. So long. Goodbye, Leroy.
2: Well, I guess I'll run up to my room for a minute.
3: Oh, Colonel White.
2: Yes?
3: I've been wanting to speak to you, alone.
2: Well, don't tell me you're after a military secret, too.
3: Must you joke?
2: I beg pardon?
3: You don't need to pretend with me.
2: Am I pretending?
3: I know what you must be thinking. I want to apologize for my brother and my uncle.
2: Apologize?
3: You see, Summerfield is a small town, and we're small town people. I guess there isn't anything we can do about that. But we don't have to be satisfied with it.
2: I think Summerfield is a swell town, from what I've seen of it.
3: Oh, you don't have to be polite with me, Colonel. I understand.
2: I wish I did.
3: You're from New York, aren't you? It must be wonderful to live in New York. I suppose you go to a new play every night.
2: Oh, hardly that.
3: But you do love the theater, don't you?
2: Well, I like a good show, yes.
3: Oh, it's wonderful to meet someone who rarely understands. I knew the first moment I saw you. You're not like my uncle and all these people around here leading their little lives. You've lived. They just exist.
2: I don't know that I follow you.
3: Oh, people are so tragic, aren't they? Listen to him down there shaking the furnace. Poor Uncle Mort. What is he to look forward to? Well, I'm not going to get stuck here in Summerfield.
2: I don't know what you have in mind, but I wouldn't rush into anything. You're an attractive girl. You have a nice home here.
3: Where would the world be if we were satisfied with that? Where would Katherine Hepburn be today if she had stayed in Hartford all her life?
2: Hartford, I suppose.
3: Exactly. Oh, here comes my uncle. Oh, I don't know how to say it, but you brought me a glimpse of a new world.
4: Well, you two still standing here? Shall we be getting along downtown, Colonel?
2: I'll be right with you. I've just got to run up to my room.
4: Well, my dear, what have you two been in such deep conversation about?
3: Something you wouldn't even understand.
4: Oh, well, pardon me.
3: I wonder if you'd be very surprised to know that I've met the man whom I shall one day marry.
4: Marjorie, stop your nonsense. Remind me to order some more coal, will you? Because we only got enough coal to let...
5: What did you say?

0: heck, Unc? I'm disappointed in Colonel White.
1: Disappointed, Leroy? Why?
0: I thought he was a man's man, and here he's been off with Marge all afternoon.
1: Yes. I wonder where she could have taken him, confound it.
0: It's your fault. You sicked her onto him.
1: You don't suppose she would take him to that place called Brownie's Beanery, did it?
0: Brownie's Beanery. Yeah, she might. That's all there is in the afternoon.
1: Hmm.
0: Want me to call up?
1: No. He'll be here for supper, all right. He knows he's got to speak at the rally in a couple of hours. See who that is, would you, Leroy?
0: Sure. Maybe it's Marge and she forgot her keys. Mr. Peavy! Hey, Unc, it's Mr. Peavy.
2: Hello, Leroy.
1: Hello, Peavy.
2: Good evening, Mr. Gildersleeve. I just dropped in to make my bond report.
1: Oh, yes. Take off your coat. Make yourself at home.
2: Thank you. It won't take me very long to report. There are only 16 houses in my block.
0: Judge Hooker sold $2,000 worth, and there's only 4 houses in his block.
1: Never mind, Leroy. Those are pretty big houses.
0: What difference does that make?
1: Young man, I'm not in the mood to discuss economics with you right now. Go somewhere and play with your toys.
0: Toys? He thinks I still have toys.
2: Mr. Gildersleeve, I'm afraid I didn't do as well as the judge.
1: No?
2: No. $2,000. My.
1: The trouble with you is you don't push hard enough, Peavy. You're not aggressive enough.
2: Well, no, I wouldn't say that.
1: Well, it's the truth just the same. You have to make an emotional, dramatic appeal.
2: Me, Mr. Gildersleeve?
1: Well, you ought to try. How did you make out?
2: Well, here are the applications and the money. I sold $600 worth altogether.
1: Well, that's very good, Peavy. Not bad at all.
2: Well, it's not much money in a drive for $14 billion, but I'm kind of proud of one thing.
1: Oh? What's that?
2: I sold a bond in every house on my street.
1: Why, Peavy, that's wonderful. You're the best salesman in Summerfield.
2: Well, I wouldn't say that. You see, every house on my street has a boy in service, and they want him to come back home, that's all.
1: Well, you did a fine job anyhow, Peavy.
2: Yeah, I think I'd better be going, Mr. Gildersleeve.
1: Oh, wait a minute. Peavy, what do you do when a young girl falls in love with an older man?
2: That's a hard question for me to answer. It never happened to me.
1: No, I suppose not.
2: At least it hasn't yet.
1: Now, this is serious, Peavy. That is, it could be. Marjorie may be falling for a man 25 years older than herself. What can I do about it?
2: Well, why don't you explain to Margie that when she's 35, the man will be 60. And when she's 45, he'll be 70. And when she's 60, he'll be 85.
1: Yeah, and when she's 90, he'll be 115.
2: Well, that's right. It gets worse as you get older.
1: Why, that's silly. If a girl wants a man now, what does she care about 10 years from now? Yeah, I guess I'll... Oh, there they are now. The Colonel's here, Bertie.
3: Well, I had a wonderful time, Colonel.
4: So did I. You made me feel younger than I have in years.
1: Oh, my goodness, I'm going to have to do something about this.

0: Come in.
1: Is it all right?
0: Sure, come in. I'm just packing my bag. I'll have to leave right after the rally, so I better do it now.
1: Can I help?
0: No, thanks. It won't take me a minute. We travel light in the Army.
1: Well, we're expecting great things from this rally, Colonel.
0: To tell you the truth, I'd rather face the Japs than an audience. But I'll be doing the same thing tomorrow in Little Falls.
1: We're going to be sorry to have you leave, Colonel.
0: Well, I'm sorry to have to. You treated me like $1 million here, all of you. I think you have a very nice family.
1: Thank you. I wanted to speak to you about Marjorie.
0: She seems very much interested in the stage.
1: Yes, we've had to put up with that. She seems to have taken quite a fancy to you, too.
0: Well, you know...
1: I hope she hasn't been making a fool of herself. I know she has.
0: Well, young girl sees a uniform, you know. And then she seems to have me mixed up with New York in her mind. And she seems to have New York mixed up with Mecca. There we are. That didn't take long, did it?
1: Colonel, I'm going to ask you to do me a favor before you go.
0: Glad to. What is it?
1: I want you to go down in the living room and have a talk with Marjorie.
0: Well, I told you I'm not much of a speechmaker.
1: Oh, you can do it. You're the only one who can. If you don't straighten her out before you leave, I'll have the devil's own time with her after you're gone. I know that girl.
0: Well, I'll be glad to try.
1: Great. Come on. She's down there now, waiting to say goodbye.
0: All right.
1: Now, Colonel, all you have to do is give her a little fatherly advice. You know, point out that you're older than she is and so on.
0: Well, this is a little out of my line.
1: I'll just wait outside here. You go ahead. She's in there. I'll be listening.
0: Well.
2: Colonel, you're going.
0: Yes, my plane leaves right after the rally.
2: Oh, it must be wonderful to fly, to feel the cool, clean, fresh wind in your face, to leave the earth behind with all its stupidity. Oh, I wish I could fly with you.
0: Yes, I wanted to speak to you about that.
2: Oh, don't speak. Let us just have this moment together, this last small moment.
0: Well, if you don't mind.
2: Please.
0: Now, listen, my dear.
2: Don't call me my dear. You sound like my uncle.
0: Well, I'm old enough to be your uncle. Has that ever occurred to you?
2: Oh, you're going to treat me like a child now. What difference do our ages make? What is time? What is anything?
0: You make it a little difficult to argue.
2: What are arguments? Words, words. Let's be honest with each other, shall we?
0: I'm for that.
2: Let's have the courage to be frank. Let's call a spade a spade.
0: All right. You start.
2: Well, let's face it. You're a man. I'm a woman.
0: I go along with you so far.
2: You once had the kindness to say that you found me attractive. Well, I find you attractive.
0: Well, that's fine, but Marjorie, you've got to realize...
2: Oh, nothing you can say will change it. That's just the way it is, that's all. That's life, I guess. You'll go away now and I won't see you. You'll be off to the war where your duty lies. I won't try to hold you, but promise me one thing.
0: What's that?
2: When it's all over and you come back to the city you've loved so much, if I come to New York, may I look you up?
0: Why, sure. I'd be glad to see you anytime.
2: That's all. That's all I ask.
0: But, Marjorie, you don't realize. If you just listen...
2: Don't you see? Nothing you could ever say or do would change it, because I ask so little.
0: Marjorie.
2: Yes?
0: I have a confession to make.
2: Yes?
0: I'm mad about you, wild about you.
2: Oh, please.
0: All last night I lay awake dreaming of the moment when I would crush you in my arms.
2: Oh, no,
0: and
2: please.
0: And now, come away with me, Marjorie, now, tonight, this minute.
2: Colonel, let go!
0: You will, you must. I have a wife and 7 children, but never mind them. Fly with me in my flying machine.
2: No, no, no!
1: Thanks, Colonel.

0: And 6 is 16, and 8 is 24, 3 is 27.
1: Miss Gilsey, you got a minute?
0: 6 is 33. Just a second, Bertie.
1: Excuse me.
0: 33 and 8 is 41, 44.
2: Gee, is that all?
0: Sorry, Bertie. I'm just adding up the amount of war bonds we've sold in this neighborhood. It's not too good.
1: Well, Mr. Gilsey, you can add this.
0: Huh? But, why, Bertie?
1: $18.75. I never thought I'd make it, but it's all there.
0: Boy, that'll buy a $25 bond. Oh, that's great, Bertie.
1: Oh, shucks, it ought to be $100. I know that. But I figure if I can buy one of these every month, of course, I know they can't hold up the invasion for me. But give me time, I'll get there.
0: Well, I only wish more people figured that way, Bertie.
1: I was thinking, Mr. Gilsey, you got any of them slips of paper where it says, sell me a bond?
0: You mean application forms? Oh, sure. But what's the idea, Bertie?
1: Well, sir, I got a meeting down at the lodge tonight. And there ain't no reason for it except a lot of folks want to sit around and talk. Just a little old unfinished business, that's all. And I figured I'd hand around some of them applications.
0: Well, you're welcome to all you want, Bertie, but do you think you can sell any? After all, that's it.
1: You just watch me. I'm going to say to them folks, now you listen to me. You folks sitting around here gabbing. We got a war going on. We got a lot of unfinished business, and we ain't doing anything about it to finish it. I'm going to say to them, there's a plenty of you folks making more money than you ever made before in your lives. And what you doing with it? Throwing it around. And in these days, that's a sin. Anybody who spends his money for anything but the food he needs to eat and the clothes he needs on his back, that's a sin. And he's a fool besides. Because things just ain't got the stuff in them these days. You go buy yourself a fancy new patent leather handbag, and what happens? Right away the handle comes off, because they ain't got the stuff.
0: Yes.
1: The stuff is going to the soldiers where it belongs. So get some sense and put your money where it belongs and where it's going to do somebody some good. Put it into war bonds. That's what I'll tell them. And they'll do it. They're good people. They want to fight this war just as hard as anybody else. But they, you know, they get a little careless sometimes. That's
0: yeah,
1: all.
0: Don't we all? Well, here you are, Bertie. Here are the applications. Go get them.
1: I will. Good night, Miss Gilsey.
0: Good night, Bertie. God bless you. Good night, everybody.

0: program was under direction of Claude Sweet. And this is Ken Carpenter speaking for the Kraft Cheese Company, inviting you to tune in again next week for the further adventures of the Great Gildersleeve.
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1: Bring in the Kraft Music Hall every Thursday night, present Hal Perry as the Great Gildersleeve, written by John Wheaton and Sam Moore. 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Let's for a minute look in on a typical American family at breakfast time. 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

0: Let's join the great Gildersleeve and see what's going on in his busy little household. Leroy, it seems, is indisposed. Nothing serious, you understand. It came over him rather suddenly yesterday morning just before school when he glanced out of the window and saw a few snowflakes fluttering down.
1: Oh, boy, snow.
2: Well, I'm off, Leroy. You feed the puppy?
1: Yeah. Say, Unc, I don't know if I ought to go to school today. I've got a kind of a funny feeling.
2: Oh, what kind of feeling? Does your head ache?
1: Yeah. Well, not my head exactly.
2: Oh, your stomach?
1: Yeah. Well, it's not exactly my stomach. It's sort of all over, sort of.
2: Oh. Well, in that case, you better stay home, Leroy. Bertie, keep an eye on the boy, will you? I've got to go down to the office.
3: I'll do that, Mr. Gilsey.
2: Yeah, call Dr. Pettibone if he shows any symptoms.
1: Oh, she won't need to do that. I think if I just take it easy. Oh, boy, now it's really beginning to snow.
0: Well, it snowed all day and it snowed all night. Now it's Saturday morning, and for the first time, Leroy realizes that he's made a tactical error.
1: Oh, Aunt, can't I go out, please?
2: No, my boy. If you weren't well enough to go to school yesterday, you're certainly not well enough to go out in the snow today.
1: But I told you, Aunt, I feel fine now. Honest, I feel fine.
2: Remarkable recovery. One of the most remarkable in the annals of medicine. But we're taking no chances, my boy. You'll stay in the house today.
4: Oh, Mr. Gilsey, a little bit of snow ain't going to...
2: No, Bertie.
4: Yes, sir.
1: Gosh.
4: Never you mind, Leroy. I'm making some applesauce this morning.
1: Thanks, Bertie. Gosh, look at all the fellas out there having some fun in the snow. Sure looks like fun, all right. Yep, I bet they're certainly having fun.
2: Stop licking the window pane, Leroy.
1: I'm not licking it.
2: Well, stop rubbing your nose on it. Bertie just washed those windows.
1: Gosh, can't even look out the window. Can't even watch the fellas having fun.
2: Yes, yes.
1: Yep. Sure looks like fun, all right. It sure looks like fun.
2: Leroy, I'm trying to read the newspaper. For heaven's sake, go and do something.
1: What? What is that to do, Unc?
2: Anything. Go play with your puppy.
1: I played with him.
2: Well, play with him some more.
1: He doesn't want to. All he wants to do is go out and play in the snow, like other dogs. The poor little pooch.
2: Well, let him.
1: Oh, he...

0: I looked out the window, it's as if the whole world were blanketed in snow.
1: It is.
0: And right outside the window, there's the most gorgeous icicle. It hangs there poised like some great crystal dagger.
2: Looks more like a frozen carrot.
0: Oh, I love winter with its ice and snow and the wind whistling in the eaves. Woo-hoo!
1: Marjorie, if I could trouble you to come down to Earth for a moment.
0: Yes?
1: I'm not going to ask what time you came in last night. I know. But I would like to ask...
0: Oh, now, Unky, darling, you're not going to be cross.
1: Confound it, I am cross. Leroy goes to school when he pleases. You come down to breakfast when you please. Is that any way to run a household? How do you expect Bertie to do her work?
2: Oh, I don't care, Mr. Gilflee.
1: Well, you should care, Bertie. You should care.
2: Yes, sir, I'll care.
0: Now, Uncle Lloyd, don't you get so excited.
1: Well,
0: I was late last night because we had a reading of our play, and we stopped to talk about it afterwards.
1: Play?
0: And I slept late because we're having a rehearsal this morning, and I'd like to be at my best.
3: Hey, there goes Mrs. Ransom.
1: Well, what of it?
3: Nothing. Just there she goes.
0: You haven't been seeing much of her lately, have you, Uncle Lloyd?
1: I've been busy. And don't try to change the subject. We have breakfast in this
0: don't
1: house.
0: Don't you try to change the subject. What happened between you and Mrs. Ransom? For that matter, what happened between you and Miss Goodwin? Has she passed you up, too?
1: I told you I've been busy. And don't be impertinent.
0: I'm not being impertinent, Uncle Lloyd. I'm worried about you.
1: Well, I'm glad somebody thinks about me.
0: You've been so cross lately and so touchy. What's the matter, Uncle Lloyd? You can tell me.
1: Nothing. You think I'm getting old, my dear?
0: Old? I never think of you as any age. You're just... my Uncle Lloyd.
1: Well, doggone it, when a man has two ladies walk out on him in one evening, he begins to think he must be slipping or something.
0: You mean Mrs. Ransom and Miss Goodwin? They did that to you?
1: I'm not mentioning any names, but neither of them has spoken to me since. Not since that night Miss Goodwin came to dinner.
0: Well, then you must have done something to offend them.
1: Not a thing. So help me, not one thing.
0: Well, whatever it was, I don't think the thing to do about it is go off in a corner and sulk.
1: I'm not sulky. I just... Well, what should I do?
0: Well, make some little gesture in their direction.
1: Oh?
0: You know the kind of thing women like. Some little attention. Some thoughtful little gesture.
1: Oh. Thoughtful little gesture.
0: Well, I've got to be getting to rehearsal. You don't happen to be driving down to the office, I suppose.
1: No, I'm not going to the office today. I thought I'd make this Saturday an exception.
3: An exception, he says.
1: I have to stay home and shovel off the sidewalk. And you, young man.
2: Looks like you better get started, Mr. Gilflee. I opened the back door just now and a whole snowdrift fell in the kitchen.
1: Yeah, we'll have to do something about that. Remind me, will you, Bertie?
2: I'm reminding you.
1: Oh.
3: What a character.
1: Leroy, come here, my boy.
3: What do you want?
1: Leroy, I feel that I've punished you enough. I'm going to let you go outdoors.
3: What's the hitch?
1: Out in the corner of the garage, you will find the snow shovel.
3: I knew it.
1: Yeah. Now, let me see. Some thoughtful little gesture.
2: Ooh. I'll go, Miss Gilflee.
1: Thank you, Bertie.
4: Ah, good afternoon, Bertie. Mr. Gillis leave at home?
2: Oh, yes, he is. He'd be glad to see you. He's been sitting here all day long, just twiddling his thumb.
4: Well, hello, Gilly. The idea of sitting around the house on a beautiful day like this. Finest fall of snow we've had in years.
1: I haven't just been sitting around, Judge. Some of us have work to do.
4: Yeah, and some of us go down to our offices and do it. You haven't even shoveled the snow off your walk.
1: No, but Leroy has.
4: That's what you think.
1: What? You mean to say that... Darn that kid.
4: Oh, now, don't be hard on him, Throckmorton. This is no day for a kid to be working. Kids have to take advantage of a snow like this. So should we.
1: What are you talking about?
4: I got a great idea, Gildy. Let's organize a sleigh ride party.
1: You must be getting into your second childhood, Hooker.
4: Now, listen, there's nothing childish about a sleigh ride, Gildy. Not if it's organized right. Get a sleigh somewhere and a horse, some straw to sit on.
1: Straw? Gee, I can feel myself itching already.
4: Now, wait a minute. Just imagine the sleigh gliding along in the moonlight, bells jingling on the horse, and you and me sitting there snug in the back with a couple of nice girls.
1: Yeah. Well, I see what you mean, Horace.
4: Yeah, I thought you...

0: see the light.
1: Yes. Say, Horace, you may have a very good idea there. And I think I know where I can get a couple of girls.
0: Well, I was hoping you would, Gildy. Anybody I know?
1: Eve and Leela. As a matter of fact, I've been meaning to do something for them. Yes. A sleigh ride party would be a very thoughtful little gesture.
0: They'd love it.
1: If I ask them, they will. But where the dickens can we find a sleigh? I haven't seen one around here in years.
0: Oh, don't worry about that. You know Floyd Munson's brother, Otis?
1: Sure.
0: Well, he's got an old sleigh out of his place. I'm sure Floyd could fix it for us.
1: Would that mean we'd have to take Floyd along?
0: Oh, I hadn't thought about that.
1: Floyd's not a bad fellow, of course, and pretty good barber. But the girls might think he was, well, you know.
0: Maybe if we talked to him, we could tell him to watch his step a little, mind his P's and Q's.
1: If he tried to act high-toned, he'd be even worse.
0: Well, he'd get to feeling comfortable pretty soon.
1: Yeah, then we'd have to watch out. If you ever got started on one of his barbershop stories, oh, brother.
0: Say, here's an idea, Gildy.
1: Huh?
0: What if we just ask to borrow the sleigh and don't tell Floyd what we want it for?
1: I'm afraid you don't know Floyd. Most barbers are inquisitive, but Floyd is downright snoopy.
0: Yeah. Yeah, I guess he'd have to know all about it. Still, that's the only sleigh around here that I know of. What are we going
1: to
0: do?
1: We could just go to Floyd's brother and rent the sleigh.
0: Oh, that'd cost money.
1: I'll
0: tell you what we can do. We can get up a whole gang to go along. Then Floyd won't be so noticeable. Get Peavy and the Pettibone.
1: We don't want too many.
0: No, just enough to drown out Floyd.
1: That's a big order, Horace. But let's try it that way.
0: Okay, I'll go and see Floyd right away. But the important thing is to get Eve and Leela.
1: Don't worry about them, Judge. You deliver the sleigh, and Gildersleeve will deliver the ladies.
0: How about it, Floyd?
2: Won't be any trouble at all, boys. Otis don't use the horse at night, and I know he'd just as soon leave us have her.
1: Her?
2: She's a mare. Answers to the name of Nellie. Well, I won't say she answers to it. She's a little hard of hearing.
1: Now, Floyd, we don't want a broken-down old nag pulling us around.
2: Nellie's all right. She's getting old, but she's still got her own teeth.
0: If she can do farm work, I guess she can pull around a sleigh for a few hours.
2: Why, sure. And you don't have to worry about the sleigh, either. Big and comfortable. My cousin Earl and I used it one night about 6 years ago. Remember the night the circus got stranded here?
1: Yeah.
2: Well, Earl and I got hold of two lady bareback riders, and we had a wonderful sleigh ride. You got a girl for me, Mr. Gildersleeve?
1: Well, I wanted to talk to you about that, Floyd. I'm bringing some girls, but they're not bareback riders.
2: Well, we can't all be lucky.
1: There's nothing the matter with these girls, confound it.
2: I didn't say there was anything the matter with them, Commissioner. Keep your shirt on.
1: The thing about these girls is they're kind of high class.
2: Oh, refined. I get you. Well, I know how to act with nice girls. Glad you tipped me off, though.
0: Now, look here, Floyd. We're letting you in on a nice little party, and we expect you to behave yourself.
2: I'll behave, Judge. There's women in my shop almost every day, and I very seldom make a slip.
1: Yeah, well, we can't afford any slips tonight. I'm giving you a chance to meet some real ladies. I don't want you to ruin it.
2: How could I ruin it?
1: By behaving like a crude barbershop cowboy.
2: Now, Commissioner, I think that's going a little far. After all, I'm getting a sleigh for you, ain't I?
0: Yes, Floyd.
2: And let's be reasonable, huh, Judge? Live and let live.
0: I think Floyd understands now, Gildy.
2: Sure I do.
1: All right. I'll get the girls. We'll go on the sleigh ride. But if you get out of line just once, Floyd, I'll cut my own hair from now on.
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0: back to Summerfield and the Greg Gildersleeve. And along about 8 o'clock, a beautiful moon came up back of the old tack factory. It's a perfect night for a sleigh ride, and that's where we find Gildersleeve and his companions, Floyd the Barber and Judge Hooker, bundled up in mufflers, mittens, and earmuffs, and ready for come what may. Gildersleeve and the judge squat on the straw piled in the sleigh while Floyd is up front handling the reins.
1: Come on, Nellie.
2: We'll stop at the drugstore first, Floyd, and pick up the girls afterwards.
3: Okay.
4: Gad, what a beautiful night. Moon and everything. We were sailing along on moonlight.
2: No, no, Judge, no.
4: You can hear the voices singing.
2: Go on home, beat it.
4: You
2: better stop, Judge. You'll wake up the whole town.
3: Yeah, you're getting Nellie nervous, too.
4: Well, if you're worried, Floyd, let me take the reins. I've handled high-spirited horses in my time.
3: Nellie ain't high-spirited. I'm just worried you'll break what spirit she's got. Come on, girls.
2: How about letting me take over for a while, Floyd?
3: Not a chance, Mr. Gildersleeve. I'm responsible for this rig, and I'm driving her.
1: Whoa, whoa, gal. Whoa, Nellie.
4: Is that light you still on?
2: Yeah, he's just closing up. Come on, Judd.
5: Well, good evening.
2: Get your things on. You're coming with us. We're going sleigh ride.
5: Sleigh ride?
4: Yep, right outside there. Come on. Come on, the beautiful moonlight night. No, no. And a couple of ladies.
2: Yes, sir. Miss Goodwin and Mrs. Ransom.
4: Yeah, a couple of Peacherinos.
5: No, I'm afraid I couldn't, gentlemen. I wish I'd known about this earlier. Yeah.
2: Well, nobody knew about it. We just did it on the spur of the moment, Peavy. We're going to go around and surprise everybody. Come on.
5: No, I'm afraid I couldn't. You see, Mrs. Peavy.
2: Bring her along.
4: Sure, glad to have her. Make it all the merrier.
5: Well, no, I wouldn't say that. You see, when I left home this morning, Mrs. Peavy had a sniffle.
2: Oh, that's too bad.
5: Yes, I left her with instructions to take a glass full of hot lemonade mixed with bicarbonate soda. But if I know her, she didn't take it. And I do, so she didn't.
4: If you ask me, the best way to treat a cold is to let it alone. And the best you can do for Mrs. Peavy is to let her alone.
2: Sure. Come on, Peavy. She'll never miss you.
5: Well, I'd like to, gentlemen. I'd certainly like to, but I couldn't think of leaving Mrs. Peavy at home alone. I really couldn't.
4: Yeah, if that's the way you feel.
5: Well, I'll tell you what I will do.
2: What?
5: I'll let you gentlemen drive me home, if you will.
2: Oh, but Peavy, we're not going in that direction. We were going to pick up Miss Goodwin first, then Mrs. Ransom, and then drive out around the reservoir and back.
5: Well, Mr. Gildersleeve, if you take me home the long way, I can't help that, can I?
2: Peavy, you're a very sneaky fellow.
5: Well, no, I wouldn't say that.
2: Come on.
4: Here we go.

0: little white cottage there. That's it.
1: Whoa, Nellie. Whoa.
0: Just remember, no remarks.
1: I wasn't brought up in no barn, you know.
0: Well, all right. Just the same, no remarks. I'll go and get her. Excuse me, Petey.
2: That's all right. You know, see.
3: Want me to come with you, Gildy?
0: No, I prefer to handle this alone, if you don't mind, Judge.
3: Yes, we aren't good enough on
0: you. What a night. Eve will love this. Reminder of old times. Those old New England winters. Wish I could shake those old goats. Oh, well.
4: Yes?
0: It's me, Eve. I mean, I.
4: Oh, it's Mr. Gildersleeve. I didn't recognize you. Perhaps it's the earmuffs.
0: Yes, and the red nose. Cold. Say, Eve, how'd you like to go for a sleigh ride, huh?
4: Is this an invitation?
0: Oh, of course.
4: Your invitations are not always too clear, you know.
0: Huh? Oh. Oh, yes. Well, about that. The last time I saw you, I mean, I'm sorry, Eve. I still don't know what I said, but if I said it, I apologize. There.
4: Well, there was no cause for offense and no need for apology, I assure you.
0: Oh, then what are we arguing about? Will you come sleigh riding?
4: Well, this is rather short notice.
0: We just got it up on the spur of the moment, Eve. Come on. The sleigh's out front there. We got a great bunch of fellows.
4: Do I know the gentleman?
0: Oh, don't worry. You won't be the only woman. Leela Ransom's coming, too.
4: Mrs. Ransom?
5: Hurry up, Gildy. Yeah, tell the lady if she's got cold feet, we'll warm her up.
0: Great fellas. Come on, Eve. It'll be more fun than a barrel of monkeys.
4: Some other time, perhaps, when I'm more in the mood for monkeys.
0: Oh, but Eve.
4: I'm sorry, Mr. Gildersleeve. It's rather cold standing here, and I'm suffering from a slight headache. If you'll excuse me.
0: I did it again.
3: Come on, Gildy. It's getting late.
0: Oh, gosh. What am I going to tell the fellas?
1: Hurry up. Nellie's getting cold. When she gets cold, she sits down. When she sits down, you can't get her up.
0: I'm coming.
3: Where's your lady fair?
1: Yeah, where's the queen?
0: I had her all sold when you made the crack about warming her feet. Now it's off.
1: Oh, so it's my fault. Well, that's some people for you. They talk big, but when it comes time, they can't deliver.
0: It just so happens that the lady has a headache.
1: Yeah. Well, climb up, Casanova. I guess from here on, you better take over the horse and let me handle the women.
0: Drive on, Floyd. Move over, Peavy. I'll show you how to handle women.

0: right. Stop here, Floyd.
1: Whoa, Nellie. Are we going to serenade her from here, Gildy?
0: No, let's get up close to the house so she can't miss it.
1: Don't worry. When we open up, nobody in the block will miss it. Yeah. But if you ask me, this whole serenade is a lot of nonsense.
0: Of course it is. But that's what women like. Those little attentions.
1: Where'd you hear that?
0: Never mind. Come on, fellas.
2: If you don't mind, I think I'll just stay here with Nellie.
3: Oh, you can't do that, Peavy. We won't have a quartet.
2: Well, if you're sure that's what's needed, I'll come.
1: Nellie will stand. She don't need to be hitched.
0: Oh, nice, Nellie. Now, remember, fellas, the idea is to sound good. I'll give the keynote, and then we'll start.
2: Now, I'm cold, Mr. Gildersleeve.
0: Well, sing and get warm, darn it.
2: Well, it's my feet that are cold. I don't sing with my feet.
1: Oh, quit squawking, Peavy. You'll sing for a minute. You'll have a nice girl to keep you warm.
2: Well, there is a tavern in the town, in the town.
0: Peavy, Peavy. We'll all sing together, and we're going to sing Jingle Bells, not a tavern in the town.
2: All right, Mr. Gildersleeve, just loosening up my throat, is all.
3: Let's quit arguing and get the darn serenade started.
1: That's what I say.
0: All right, here we go. Dashing through the snow
4: in a one-horse open sleigh, o'er the fields we go, laughing all the way. Bells on bobtail ring, making spirits bright. What fun!

0: jingle all the way. Oh, what fun it is to ride in a one-horse open sleigh.
1: Well, that ought to do something.
2: That'd make the Queen of Sheba jump right out of her tent.
3: Look, Gildy. Door's opening.
2: Uh-huh. Get going, Commissioner. Now's the time for the sweet talk.
4: Okay, fellas, I'll hand it. You boys go on back and play.
5: Good evening, Leela. I trust you enjoyed our little serenade.
6: Is that what it was, Mr. Gildersleeve?
5: No, Leela, we were trying to please you.
6: And who is we, may I?
5: Well, Judge Hooker, Mr. Peavy, and Floyd Munson, and myself.
6: Floyd Munson? Is he the uncouth man that runs the barber shop?
5: Well, he's not particularly uncouth, Leela. Floyd's really all right. Anyhow, we just wanted you to go on a sleigh ride. That's why we sang Jingle Bells. Don't you see?
6: I see all too clearly.
5: Oh. We've got a sleigh with straw in the back, and the snow is wonderful. And there's a moon tonight, and we have a beautiful horse.
6: And four rowdies. Are there any other ladies in the party?
5: Well, the horse's name is Nellie.
6: Mr. Gildersleeve, I will not be chaperoned by a horse.
5: I didn't mean that, Leela. I was just joking. But why do we need a chaperone anyway? We were engaged to be married once.
6: Well, we are not engaged at the present time.
5: Won't you just come for a little sleigh ride?
6: No, thank you.
5: We'll get a chaperone somewhere.
6: No, thank you. Kindly take your foot out of the door.
5: But, Leela...
6: Please remove your foot from the door, Mr. Gildersleeve. I have a guest waiting for me.
5: A guest? Great, all the better. Bring her along.
6: I'm sure Dr. Hargrave would decline.
5: Hargrave? Hargrave, I'll kill that fake doctor.
7: Well... How'd you make out, Gildy?
2: Didn't sound too good from here.
5: What are you hyenas laughing at?
2: You, the serenade was your idea.
7: Why, George, if I ever saw a man organize a sleigh ride party badly, I've seen you do it tonight.
1: Well, now, I wouldn't say that. We've got everything but the ladies.
2: What have we got?
1: Moonlight and sleigh and nice horse. And I've got this thermos full of hot coffee. Have some.
2: Well, thanks. It might help with that.
7: After you, Floyd.
5: Leave some for me, Horace.
7: Ooh, this is great, Peavy. Fine coffee.
1: Now, we're not too badly off, gentlemen. And I'll tell you another thing we've got. I don't know any better company in this town than you three fellows.
5: I'll say the same for you, Peavy. What do we want women for, anyway? Half the trouble in the world comes from fooling with women.
2: I'd say more than half.
7: I'd say 90%.
1: Gentlemen, you're still low.
5: Peavy's right, fellas. Forget the women. Come on. Let's drive around the town and enjoy the snow. We'll sing, too. What do you say?
7: Time for it. Down with the women. Let's go.
2: Let's go.
1: We're off. There is a tavern in the town. In the town. And there...
2: Wait a minute, Peavy.
5: What's the matter? Let him sing.
2: Just a second. Do any of you fellas know the Bagley sisters live down on South Street?
7: No. You know Floyd?
2: Yeah, I know them. And they're as lively a bunch of girls as ever went on a sleigh ride.
5: Well, fellas, what are we waiting for?
0: Get in here, Billy!
7: There is a tavern in the town, in the town.
0: And there my true love sits him down, sits him down.

0: Nellie.
1: Well, good night, gentlemen. Thank you for a very pleasurable evening.
2: Good night, Peavy.
0: Good night.
3: Good night.
1: Oh, my gracious.
2: What?
1: I've forgotten my house key. I'm afraid I'm going to have to arouse Mr. Peavy.
0: Uh-oh.
1: Well, I suppose if I must, I must.
2: Good luck. Hey, wait a minute, fellas. Let's listen to this.
1: It's me, dear. I forgot. Well, no, dear. I was... Well, I could explain if you would just... Well, now, I wouldn't say that.
2: Let's go, Floyd. Good night, everybody.
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0: Stage Company, who also bring in the Kraft Music Hall every Thursday night, present Hal Perry as the Great Gildersleeve, written by John Wheaton and Sam Moore. We'll hear from the Great Gildersleeve in just a moment. Let's, for a minute, look in on a typical American family at breakfast time. Johnny rubs his sleepy eyes. 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Now let's join Arf now. He's had a political bee buzzleaf study, and listen in on some of the political scene with Judge Hooker.
1: Now, I have analyzed it since you reached a conclusion.
2: Oh, what is it?
1: You might have a chance to become mayor of this town.
2: I told you that an hour ago, Judge, a week ago.
1: Well, I know you did, but
2: few days ago, you were laughing at Gildersleeve for mayor. Now it looks like you were trying to climb on the bandwagon.
1: Bandwagon? I was considering in the light of your campaign manager. But you've already botched things up so completely.
2: How have I botched things?
1: Well, in the first place, you've blabbed all over town that you're going to run for mayor.
2: I have not. I haven't even told Leroy and Marjorie.
1: Oh, I heard it from 10 people.
2: Somebody else talked, not me, then. I didn't tell anyone but Floyd the barber.
1: You tell Floyd, you don't have to tell anyone else. Politics is a deep game, Gildy. It's full of pitfalls.
2: Yeah, maybe I do need help.
1: Well, if you take my advice, I can help you. Now, the first thing is to develop some contacts.
2: Well, I know a lot of people.
1: Well, the point is to know the right people. Now, there's one contact I think I can arrange for you this evening.
2: Oh, what's that?
1: Congressman Abernathy is going to be in town for a few hours.
2: Abernathy's nothing but a windbag.
1: No, but if we'd get him to support you, it'd be a great help.
2: Oh, all right.
1: Well, you keep the evening open. I'll go down and see if I can get a hold of Abernathy.
2: All right, Horace. My fate is in your hand.
1: All right. Don't worry, Gildy. I'll call you later. Hello, Leroy.
2: Well, goodbye, Horace. V for victory.
1: Goodbye, Your Honor.
2: Your Honor.
3: Say, Unc.
2: Yes, Leroy?
3: What did the judge mean when he called you Your Honor?
2: Oh, that was just a little joke between the judge and me.
3: Some joke.
2: Well, I wasn't going to tell anyone, but I suppose you're bound to find out sooner or later. Can you keep a secret, my boy?
3: Sure.
2: Where's Marjorie? Marjorie, come here a minute. Remember now, this is strictly confidential, Leroy. I don't want you to tell a soul.
4: I can dust some other time, Mr. Gildersleeve.
2: Oh, you needn't go. This concerns you too, Bertie. It concerns everyone.
5: Don't touch me, anybody. Polish isn't dry yet.
2: Marjorie, must you wear red fingernails?
5: Oh, now, Auntie, darling.
2: You look as if you just killed an ox with your bare hands.
5: Don't be old-fashioned. Everybody wears red
6: fingernails. Shut up. Bunk's got something to tell us.
5: Oh, what?
2: Well, as I told Leroy, this is a secret, my dear. I don't want a word of it to get out until we're ready to announce it.
5: Uncle Mort, you're not engaged again. You're not going to get married. Unc!
2: No, I'm not going to get married. I might not even... Well, I'm not even engaged, exactly.
3: Gosh, you have me worried there. I thought sure this time it was old Lady Goodwin.
2: Leroy. Just because she happens to be principal of your school doesn't mean that she's old.
5: Sorry, Unc.
2: She's not even as old as I am. As a matter of fact, she's 3 years younger, which is just about right. The woman should be younger.
5: I thought you said you weren't going to...
2: I did, Marjorie. What I wanted to tell you is something entirely different.
5: Okay, shoot.
2: My boy, how would you like to wake up someday and find yourself the nephew of the mayor?
3: I'd rather be your nephew.
2: Well, how would you like to be both?
5: Huh? Uncle Mort, you don't mean...
4: Mr. Gildersleeve, man?
2: Well, I'm going to try, Bertie. That is, I'm not going to seek the office, of course, but if the office should seek me...
5: Oh, how wonderful!
4: Oh, my goodness!
5: Uncle Mort, I'm so proud!
2: Well, there seems to be a demand. If I can serve the community in my humble way...
4: Oh, Mr. Gildersleeve, I want to be the first to congratulate you.
2: Well, thank you, Bertie.
4: Mm,
7: I'm going to have to get me a new uniform with a cap with lace all on it. So I won't shame the man when I open the door.
5: And I might have to get a few new dresses.
2: Now, my dear, let's not count our age until we lay them.
7: Another thing, Mr. Gilsleeve. Oh, we're going to have to need one of them little silver trays for folks to put their cards on when you're too busy to see them.
2: Oh, no. That's one thing I'll never do, Bertie. If elected, I shall see that the mayor's door stands open to the public at all times. And furthermore, if elected, I propose to see that everyone gets a fair hearing, regardless of race, creed. Leroy, why do you stare at me like that?
3: I'm trying to imagine you as mayor.
2: Well?
3: Do make a pip.
2: Yes. Now, remember, everybody, not one word of this to anyone.
3: Why?
2: Well, I don't want anybody to know that I'm running for mayor.
3: How are you going to get elected that way?
2: Leave it to me. The judge and I don't want to open the campaign till we've got it all laid out, Leroy. That's going to take time. It's also going to take a lot of work. I'm going to have to work on this thing day and night. Well, might as well get at it. But it's going to mean giving up my social life entirely. Now what?
3: It's your social life. Hi, Mrs. Lansom. Come in.
2: Leela.
8: Is your uncle? Oh, hello, Throckmorton.
2: Oh, hello, Leela.
8: Bertie, Marjorie.
9: Morning, Mrs. Lansom.
8: Oh, I'm afraid I've come to borrow something again, Bertie. Can you bear it?
9: Well, I can.
2: Of course. What's the use of having a pretty neighbor if she doesn't run in to borrow things now and then?
8: Oh, you. I have some news for you, Throckmorton.
2: I have some news for you, too, Eve. I mean, Leela.
8: Well, caught you that time.
9: What can I get you, Miss Ransom?
8: Bertie, I wonder if you could let me have 6 eggs. They're for a cake I'm making.
9: Oh, yes, ma'am.
8: The only thing is, maybe you could tell me. Do you know anything about baking cakes, Bertie?
3: Can she bake a cake?
2: She's just the best cake baker there is, that's all.
8: I'll just bet she is. I'll bet she bakes cakes so light and fluffy they just melt in your mouth, don't you, Bertie?
9: Well, when I'm lucky, that's about 9 times out of 10.
8: I have the worst luck with cakes. I don't know what's the matter. And I did so want to have a nice cake for tonight because I'm having a little party. I want you to come, of course, Throckmorton. Bertie, maybe you could tell me how to bake it.
9: Oh, shucks. I'll bake you a cake, Miss Ransom. That'd be easier than telling you.
8: Oh, I couldn't let you do that, Bertie. Here's the recipe. I brought it with me.
9: Who needs recipes?
2: Yes, Bertie cooks by ear.
8: Oh. I declare, I'm just going to steal Bertie away from you one of these days, Throckmorton.
2: Over my dead body.
9: Mine, too. What kind of cake you want, Miss Ransom?
8: Well, it's for a birthday party, Bertie.
2: Birthday? Whose birthday?
8: Guess.
2: Whose?
8: Mine. How old are you?
3: Leroy.
2: That is a question a gentleman never asks a lady, Leroy.
3: Well, how old is she?
2: Leroy.
8: I'm almost old enough to be your mother.
3: Are you kidding?
2: Run along and play, Leroy. You too, Marjorie.
3: What did I do? I asked her how old she was. People ask me how old I am. I don't get sore.
9: You come along with me, Leroy.
2: You said you had some news for me, Leela.
8: Yes, guess what? Arthur's by.
2: Arthur?
8: Dr. Hargrave, silly.
2: Oh, him.
8: That's why I particularly want you to come tonight. I think you and Arthur ought to get to know each other better.
2: Great. But you see, I have a sort of a tentative engagement tonight to meet with Judge Hooker and Congressman Abernathy.
8: Well, of course, if you care more for some old Abernathy than you do for your friend.
2: But you don't understand, Leela. This is important.
8: Miss Goodwin's going to be awfully disappointed.
2: Eve? Is she coming?
8: Yes. I've already gone and invited her because I never dreamed that you would...
2: I'll be there.
8: Well, you're sure you can explain to Congressman Abernathy.
2: Oh, Hooker can explain to Abernathy.
8: I'll be expecting. Oh, Throckmorton.
2: Yes, Leela?
8: Just because it's my birthday, I don't want you to think you have to give me a present or anything. You hear?
2: Oh? Oh, yeah.

0: You want a stream?
1: Hello, Peavy. I want to buy some perfume.
0: Perfume? Is it for yourself or for a friend?
1: For a friend, naturally. A lady. But it ought to be something pretty good.
0: Something imported, I take it.
1: Well, I don't care. Just so it smells good.
0: Only, they all have a pleasing odor. But the object is to suit the lady's personality, so they tell me. Mm-hmm. Now, if you'll just step over here.
1: Yeah. They all look expensive.
0: Mr. Gildersleeve, let's not think about price just yet.
1: Huh?
0: Now, here's an item put out by a very reliable house. It's been quite a steady seller.
1: Madness of love. Disgusting.
0: Well, no, I wouldn't say that. You have to look at these things through a woman's eyes, Mr. Gildersleeve.
1: How do I do that?
0: Well, perhaps the description on the circular would help a little. I'll get my glasses on here. Ecstasy in the moonlight. The magic of a wicked glance. The skip of a heartbeat as the one you love draws near. All these distilled into one fragrant essence. That ought to be quite an odor.
1: Yes. Let me smell it.
0: Oh, I'm afraid I can't do that. You see, these bottles are sealed, and if I open them up, the stuff evaporates.
1: You mean I have to buy a perfume without knowing what it smells like? That's buying a pig in a poke.
0: Well, no, I wouldn't say that. Most of these are nationally advertised brands. They're all perfectly safe.
1: I'm not looking for a safe perfume, Peavy. I want something this lady will like.
0: Well, perhaps if I had some idea of her personality.
1: She's a woman. A very attractive woman.
0: Well, would you say she was the school superintendent type?
1: No.
0: Ah, more the southern widow type.
1: Peavy, you're trying to pin me down. I'm just stuck for a present, that's all. Let's see some of the other brands. I'll bet the bottles cost more than the stuff.
0: You'd be surprised what the stuff costs. $20 an ounce sometimes.
1: $20 an ounce? Why, that's $300 a pound.
0: That's right.
1: I'm only going for supper. Let me see some of the others. Black Magic, Spring Song, Paris at Midnight.
0: And here's Mrs. Peavy's favorite.
1: Huh? My Sin. Peavy, she ought to be ashamed of herself.
0: Well, I venture to suggest that when she bought it, Mr. Gildersleeve, but I live to regret it. She's had that one bottle for 7 years, and it's brought her a lot of innocent pleasure.
1: The whole thing's a gamble. What's that little teensy bottle down there at the end, Peavy?
0: Just a second. Oh, this is a very good item.
1: Yeah, they're all the same. They're just... Parlez-moi d'amour. That'll tickle her.
0: That strike a chord, Mr. Gildersleeve?
1: Well, I used to sing that song to this particular lady, Peavy. Of course, that's all over now. Wrap it up.
0: Yes, sir. The box comes with it. I have it for you and just give it.
1: Oh, she'll love this.
0: And I feel quite sure the lady will be very pleased with your selection, Mr. Gildersleeve.
1: Oh, what makes you think so?
0: This one costs $30 an ounce.
2: Kraft will return you to the great Gildersleeve in just a few seconds. There's more truth in poetry in the saying, the proof of the pudding is in the eating. You'll agree that there's no other sure way of finding out how really good a food tastes. And it's by this very test that parquet margarine has become so popular in millions of homes. People have heard about it, they try it, and they just naturally like parquet. You'll like parquet in a big way, too, because this Kraft quality margarine has a fine, delicate flavor. 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And you like parquet for still another reason. And a mighty important one. For you see, to every pound of parquet margarine, Kraft adds 9,000 units of vitamin A. So for delicious flavor, for extra energy, and for a dependable source of vitamin A, buy and serve parquet. P-A-R-K-A-Y. Parquet margarine. It's the margarine that's made by Kraft.

0: let's hurry back to the great Gildersleeve, whom we find marching up the Widow Ransom's front walk bearing a magnificent birthday cake. As he reaches her door, he pokes the doorbell with a pudgy forefinger while he balances the cake cautiously on one hand.
1: Careful. Oh, hello, Leela.
2: Throckmorton, what a gorgeous cake.
1: For you.
2: Oh, be sure and thank Bertie for me, will you? Come in.
1: Well, am I the first to arrive?
2: Oh, no. Arthur's been here for hours.
1: Yeah, I might have known.
2: I've got him out in the kitchen helping me. Just throw your things down anyway.
1: Leela, wait a minute.
2: Yes?
1: I brought you something else. Here. Present.
2: Oh, Throckmorton, you shouldn't have done it. Oh, now, what can it be? I just get so excited. What? Perfume.
1: Uh-huh.
2: Oh, parlez-moi d'amour, my favorite.
1: Yeah.
2: You naughty boy, taking advantage of a poor girl's weakness that way.
1: Yeah.
2: Oh, you know I can't resist perfume.
1: Neither can I.
2: I'm going to put some on right now. Here, you hold the case.
1: All right. Don't forget behind the ears.
2: I'm all over the ears, silly.
1: That's what I mean.
2: Throckmorton!
1: I was just going to smell.
2: I thought you were forgetting yourself. Remember, I'm promised to Arthur.
1: Promised? You mean...
2: Well, not promised exactly, but we have an understanding.
1: Well, that's the way it is with me and Eve.
2: Let's join Arthur in the kitchen, shall we?
1: All right.
2: I hope you don't mind it being so informal and all. As you see, I'm just wearing a little house dress and an apron.
1: Oh, it's cute. Ruffle.
2: right through here. Well, I guess you know the way.
1: Yeah, I ought to.
2: Oh, Throckmorton, would you do me a favor?
1: Sure. What?
2: Don't tell Arthur I didn't bake the cake. He likes to think I'm domestic.
1: Sucker.
2: Arthur, darling, you know Throckmorton Gildersleeve.
3: Oh, of course. How are you, Gildersleeve?
1: Oh, glad to see you, Doctor. Got you working, eh?
3: Yes, she's got me wound right around her little finger. Haven't you, Dee Dee? Dee Dee?
2: Arthur calls me Dee Dee, and I call him Pooh Bear.
3: Oh. Now, look, Dee Dee. I've chopped this whole great big bowl of parsley. Don't I deserve a kiss for a reward?
2: Well, just one teensy-weensy one.
1: Sickening.
2: Oh, gracious. This isn't getting dinner cooked. Here, I need this jar of mayonnaise open. Too strong.
1: I am.
3: Let me.
1: I got a doc.
2: It's awfully hard to unscrew.
1: It's nothing. I'll just...
2: Don't strain yourself.
1: Yeah.
4: Here, let a man do it.
1: Let go, Doc. I'll... Darn thing. I can't seem to get hold of it.
4: Here, let me.
2: Let off a try, Throckmorton.
1: Well, go ahead, Doc. It can't be done.
4: We'll just see about that.
1: Oh, yeah.
2: Arthur, you're wonderful. I declare you're so strong.
1: Nothing but a trick of the wrist.
2: For that, you get another kiss.
1: Oh, for goodness sake.
2: Oh, front door.
1: Oh, it must be Eve.
4: I'll go.
1: No, let me go.
2: We'll all go. Arthur, you've met Miss Goodwin, haven't you?
4: Oh, I don't believe I've ever had the pleasure.
2: Oh, she's so attractive for a school teacher. Oh, gracious. Here I am still wearing this apron. I do hope your friend won't mind things being so informal at all, Throckmorton.
1: Oh, not Eve. Hello, Eve.
5: Good evening, Throckmorton.
2: Come in.
5: Mrs. Ransom, you were so nice to invite me.
2: I'm so glad you could come, Miss Goodwin.
1: You girls are going to be seeing a lot of each other. Got to learn to use first names. Eve, meet Leela.
2: I love your dress. Is it new?
1: Oh, yes, that's quite a thing there, yeah.
5: Thank you.
2: Oh, I'm afraid I forgot to explain, Miss Goodwin. We're being very informal here this evening. Just a sort of pickup supper.
5: Oh, I'm sorry if I misunderstood.
2: Oh, that's all right. I'll just run up and change my frock.
5: Oh, please don't. It's all my fault. I'm the one who should feel out of place.
4: Not at all, if I may say so.
5: Oh.
4: Isn't anyone going to introduce us?
2: Of course, Miss Goodwin. This is Dr. Hargrave.
5: How do you do, Doctor?
4: How do you do?
6: How do you do?
2: I think I will run up and change my dress if nobody minds.

0: Well, that was really a delicious dinner, Dee Dee.
1: Wasn't it? Leela, I'd give anything for your talent as a housekeeper.
2: Can't you cook, Eve?
3: Oh, she's just being modest. Anyone who's lived alone so long must be able to cook.
2: Yeah. Why don't we have a little music?
3: Oh, yes. It's always so soothing after dinner.
2: Yeah, good for digestion, too.
3: Mm-hmm.
2: Why don't you play, Leela, and I'll sing?
3: Well, if that's what everyone would like.
0: Do you sing, Miss Goodwin?
1: No, I don't, Doctor. I play a little.
2: Eve plays mostly classical. Not so good for the digestion.
0: Speaking medically, I disagree with that, Gildersleeve.
2: Well, of course, I like the classics.
3: Oh, so do I. Eve, it's a shame you didn't bring your music.
1: You haven't any, of course.
3: Just a few popular things is all. I'm just a silly girl who likes to play for people's enjoyment.
1: So do I. If there are people to enjoy it.
0: Miss Goodwin, I'm crazy about Bach.
3: Oh, I believe there's an album of Bach on the piano bench. It came with the piano.
1: Here it is. Oh, the preludes, they're lovely.
0: Will you play some, please? I'll turn the pages for you.
2: Eve, don't you think it's too soon after dinner for Bach?
1: I don't think it's ever too soon for Bach.
2: Well, I still say it's too soon.

0: What's the name of this piece, Throckmorton? Do you know?
1: No, I don't. Do you?
0: No.
1: Probably another piece by Bach.
0: I think he wrote the whole album.
1: Eve looks well at the piano, doesn't she, Leela? Graceful, I mean. Her arms.
0: And how well she knows it. Look at Arthur. He has such an air about him, hasn't he?
1: Yeah, so has a skunk.
0: Throckmorton, that is no way to talk about Arthur.
1: Well, does he have to lean over like that? Does he have to keep his hands on her shoulders?
0: Does she have to wear bare shoulders? She might at least wear a scarf. Just the same, I think I'll have a word with Arthur.
1: After this is over, let you and I show him, Leela. You play and I'll sing.
0: I'm just a little bit put out with Arthur.
1: Yeah, I guess he knows it. He's trying to catch your eye, Leela. He's trying to attract your attention.
0: I know. I'm pretending I don't see it.
1: He wants me to poke you.
0: I am not speaking to Arthur at the present moment.
1: Yeah, serves him right. That's the end, Leela. Quick.
2: Bravo!
3: Thank you, Doctor.
2: Encore.
3: Oh, I really think I've played enough.
1: Come on, Leela, now's our chance. Well, that was wonderful, Eve.
3: I'm glad you enjoyed it, Throckmorton.
1: Yeah, now you take a little rest, and Leela and I will entertain. What do we have first, Leela?
0: Well, anything you'd like to sing, Throckmorton. Of course, I'm not a trained musician like Eve. I'm afraid I spend all my time as a girl just going to parties and fooling around with my cousins.
1: You play fine, Leela. Here, sit down.
0: Oh, thank you, Throckmorton.
1: You know, there's a new song that's kind of catchy. I couldn't sleep a wink last night.
0: Oh, yes.
1: Actually, Leela.
4: Dr. Hargrave, I understand you've been in Washington.
5: Yes, I was there for a week.
4: Oh, I'd love to hear about it.
1: Eve, I'm going to sing. Leela's going
0: to
1: play.
0: Oh, I'd much rather hear about Arthur's trip to Washington. Did you go to many parties?
5: Well, it was mostly medical business, I'm afraid, but we did hear some pretty important things. Inside government stuff.
1: But Leela, aren't we going to sing?
0: Did you meet any real-life senators, Arthur?
5: Oh, several. I sat at a table next to a real-life ambassador.
1: At your table?
5: No, he was at the next table.
1: Yes, that's nothing. Washington is full of ambassadors. And speaking of real
4: Where
1: live...
4: Where did you stay, Doctor?
5: With some friends. I was lucky when I...
1: Speaking of real live senators, I'm going to be a candidate
0: Oh, Throckmorton, you're just talking about little old local politics. Let's hear Arthur tell about the ambassadors now.
5: Oh, well, let's get comfortable first. Come on, ladies, we can all sit here on the sofa.
1: What about me?
5: You can sit on my lap.
0: Oh, Pooh Bear, you're awful.
5: Well, I'll tell you about the most interesting session we had. It was with the Army medical people. They
0: oh,
5: said
0: my
5: that
0: goodness,
5: when...
0: who can that be? Excuse me. Hello? Oh, yes, you. Well, just a minute, please. It's for you, Arthur.
5: Well, what the dickens? I thought I had all my patients under control. Hello? Yes? Yes? Well, keep cool. I'll be right over. I'm awfully sorry, ladies, but when a baby comes, the doctor has to go.
0: Oh, Arthur, it's probably a false alarm.
5: Well, I don't think so. Thanks for a lovely dinner, Dee Dee.
0: Well, I don't see why you have to rush off like that.
1: Now, Leela, the doctor knows best. A doctor takes an oath, you know.
5: Yeah, that's right, Gildersleeve. Well, good night, everybody.
4: Good night.
0: Oh, Bear, aren't you going to kiss Dee Dee?
5: Oh, sorry I have to go, dear.
0: Good night.
1: Well, good night, Doc. Not a bad fella.
0: Honestly, sometimes I can't understand Arthur.
1: Oh, let's forget Arthur. Come and sit down here with me and Eve, Leela.
0: All right. Good old Throckmorton.
4: Yes, good old Throckmorton.
1: Well, now, girls, this is what I call cozy. You comfortable, Eve?
4: Oh, yes.
1: Leela?
0: You going to tell us about your campaign now, Throckmorton?
1: Oh, who cares about the campaign? Let's play post office.
0: Oh. Throckmorton, you're awful. Huh? Isn't he awful, Eve?
4: He's a bad boy.
1: I'll say I am. Come on, girls, post office.
0: Oh. How can you play post office with just one man?
1: I'll show you how. Now, what's that, for heaven's sake?
0: Oh, it couldn't be awful. Judge, come in. Now we've got a foursome.
6: I can't stay, Leela. Gildersleeve here?
1: No, I'm not here, you old goat.
6: Come on, Gildy. Abernathy's at his hotel. Now's the time to see him.
1: I can't go now, Judge.
4: Throckmorton, it's probably very important for you to see Congressman Abernathy.
6: You're darn right it is.
0: Oh, Judge, you can't do this to my party.
1: Don't worry, Leela. I'm not going.
6: Listen, Gildersleeve, I worked all day for this. Either you come down to Abernathy's with me, or you can get yourself another campaign manager.
1: I'll get myself
0: a... Throckmorton.
1: Huh? Oh. All right, I'll go. If there was another campaign manager in town, I wouldn't.

0: Booker, how long are we going to sit here? We've been waiting for 2 hours.
1: Keep your shirt on, Gildy.
0: Are you sure Congressman Abernathy hasn't gone?
1: We can't possibly miss him. He's got to pass through here on his way to the train.
0: Get me out of a nice party to come down here.
1: Here he comes now.
0: Huh?
1: Oh, Mr. Abernathy, this is my friend, Mr. Gildersleeve.
0: Well, Mr. Abernathy, this is quite a...
2: Hello, got to catch a train.
0: Hooker, is that what you got me down here for? Is that...
1: Now, Gildy, that's not the way to look at it. You've made a nice contact. I think the picture looks very, very favorable.
0: The picture looks favorable? What picture? All he said to me was hello.
1: I know, but I like the way he said it.
0: Oh! For goodness sake, a fine campaign manager. Good night, everybody.
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5: 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Until then, have a good one.

0: Good evening, this is Tom. Welcome to Audio Theater for Thursday, May 21st, 2026. 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This evening's titles are Treasure Hunt, Boomerang, The Trigger Man, and Smart Boy. 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Sit back, relax, as The Whistler, that man who knows many things, for he walks by night, recounts these strange, thrilling, and surprising tales, momentarily. Enjoy this evening's presentation.
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0: I am the Whistler, and I know many things, for I walk by night. I know many strange tales hidden in the hearts of men and women who have stepped into the shadows. Yes, I know the nameless terrors of which they dare not speak.
1: Yes, friends, it's time for the Whistler. And remember, let every traffic signal remind you, with new Signal gasoline, you do go farther than ever. Look for the familiar big yellow and black circle sign that identifies those popular signal service stations in 7 western states from Canada to Mexico. And now, the Whistler's strange story, Treasure Hunt.
0: If it were possible somehow to stand at some point in the distant future and look back at the life of Robert Bolton, we'd find it neatly divided into two halves, divided by a matchstick. The first half was successful. Robert was an egotist whose egomania led him to believe that because he'd given the world the ecstatic pleasure of his company for 32 years, it owed him a living in return. He lived by his wits. And because they were extraordinary wits, he managed to dodge, double in his tracks like a smart halfback avoiding tacklers, and keep one jump ahead of the law. And then one day, shortly after the train he was riding on, pulled into the little country town of Redmond, Robert, standing on the station platform, put a cigarette in his mouth and reached in his pocket for a match. The pocket was empty. He shrugged and strolled across the street to the general merchandise store to buy a box.
2: But it's $200,000 at least.
3: That's what you've been saying ever since old Colonel Randolph died. They've been living on credit for 5 years. Oh, every soul in town. And I'm telling you, Gregory Mott, we ain't gonna see one red cent. You mark my words.
2: How do you know we ain't?
3: Well, just you go back and look at them bills the Randolph sisters has got run up here. Flour and eggs and milk and everything. It's nigh on to $500.
2: But Martha and Evie's bound to find that money any day now. Can't never tell.
3: If I hear that again, I'll scream out loud. When we find Grandfather Randolph's $200,000, we'll pay our bills. Well, they ain't found it yet, and they ain't gonna, if you ask me.
2: Reckon the old colonel hit it good.
3: And that's another thing. Why'd any man hide that much money around and leave a crazy poem to tell where it was hid? Is that reasonable?
2: Oh, I know, Lou. It's just that Martha and Evie Randolph are such nice...
3: I know. They're ladies, wearing them lace things like they was rich. I notice Martha's too much a lady to marry Sheriff Conway and get her bills paid.
2: Maybe he ain't ask her.
3: Evie thinks she's too good for him, and that's why. Ain't no excuse for letting their bills run. Why, they could take in boarders.
2: They're willing to take in boarders, but who stops over in Redmond?
3: Well, talking about it won't get...

with the prologue of tonight's story, Treasure Hunt. The Signal Oil Company brings you another strange story by The Whistler. But now I think you'll be interested in a letter I received after a recent Whistler broadcast in which I had told how the atoms in gasoline molecules are actually rearranged to put exciting new power into new signal gasoline. The letter read, "Mr. Miller, you say they rearrange atoms in making signal gasoline. I thought atoms are the things scientists split to make atomic bombs." Well, it occurred to me that other listeners may have wondered about this too, so I'd like to make this point clear. Splitting atoms to release atomic power is one thing, but rearranging atoms is a completely different branch of science through which some of today's most remarkable new products are being created. Take nylon hosiery, for instance. Do you know how nylon was created? Why, by rearranging atoms. And that fine new synthetic rubber for tires, it too was made by rearranging atoms. So you see, in rearranging gasoline atoms, Signal is just using the latest scientific method to put tremendously increased power into new Signal gasoline. Just another example of the alert, progressive policy of Signal Oil Company, which for 14 years has been quick to bring you every latest scientific advancement in the fine quality petroleum products wearing the name Signal. And now, back to the Whistler.

0: Yes, Robert. That matchstick made a difference, didn't it? They laid it on the line for you while you were waiting at the counter in the store. And you're thinking it over carefully now, as you sit in the parlor of the huge old Randolph home in Redmond, making your first impression on the Randolph sisters. It took you only a minute to analyze them. Evie, ailing, suspicious, jealous of the family traditions. Martha, 45, hungry for sympathy, color, laughter. She's made to order for you, isn't she, Robert? Your opening move is a triple play. You talk to Evie, your remarks are aimed at Martha, and your mind is on the $200,000 hidden by Grandfather Randolph.
1: And so you see, Miss Evie, I just had to stop in here and inquire about a room. It's such a perfect place to finish my book.
2: Oh, you're an author.
1: Yes. I write poetry.
2: Poetry. Oh, how beautiful.
3: I have always considered poetry a frivolous way of expressing thoughts which might better be done in prose.
2: I love it.
3: Your judgment is not to be considered, Martha. But, go on, Mr. Bolton.
1: Well, I graduated from Harvard in 1931, and I wandered around a bit. India, China, Japan, even got as far as Tibet.
2: Oh, how wonderful. You've really been to those places.
1: Yes.
3: Mr. Bolton, I am not interested in your wanderings.
1: Oh, I'm sorry. But I've got to have some place in which to write. A place like this, Miss Randolph, with these lovely trees, these grand old rooms with their fine floors. That mahogany staircase. Why, that's a poem in itself, Miss Randolph. A sweeping curve ascending high to end its rapture in the sky.
2: Oh, that's William Brown.
1: Why, yes, Miss Martha. You know his poems?
2: He that to the voice is near, breaking from your ivory pale.
1: Need not walk abroad to hear the delightful nightingale.
2: I think it's so lovely.
3: And I think we have had enough of this grammar school recitation.
2: Yes, Evie.
3: Mr. Bolton, you may have the room. However, I am not a well woman. Therefore, I must have it understood that should I change my mind at any time, I shall expect you to understand. Martha?
2: Yes, Evie?
3: You may show Mr. Bolton to the room above the veranda.
1: Thank you again, Miss Randolph. I'm sure that my stay here will prove mutually profitable.
0: Well, you're established in the Randolph house, Robert Bolton. But there's work to be done if there are $200,000 hidden someplace. You know Evie Randolph is shrewd, almost as clever as you are.

0: But again, there's Martha. Poor, homely, pathetically eager Martha, who hangs on your words. And you can be charming, can't you, Robert? It's not long before you've made a conquest. Such a simple one. Martha never has had such wonderful times, has she? Movies, poetry, a drive in a rented car.
1: Oh, please, Mr. Bolton, you mustn't go so fast.
2: Why not? It's like living in another world, just flashes of the earth we know. Gone before you can see the ugliness, the gray drabness.
1: Oh, yes, it is like that.
2: It's wonderful to hear you laugh, Martha. Wonderful.
1: I was laughing, wasn't I?
2: Her laughter like the bells of Eden.
1: Oh, it's all so lovely, Robert. All so lovely.
2: Do you really mean this is the first movie you've seen in 3 years?
1: I never go out much, Robert. You see, Evie...
2: Ah, you're wonderful, Martha. So unselfish.
0: Yes, Robert, it takes only 3 days. Martha is hopelessly in love with you. But you've been very careful not to make love to her, haven't you? That you've been saving for a very important moment. A moment that comes one day as you walk with Martha in the garden of the Randolph place.
1: Robert, is there anything wrong?
2: Wrong?
1: Is something troubling you?
2: Well, the book isn't going so well.
1: Oh, is that all? But you've got to expect times when you think things are all wrong. You told me that yourself, Robert.
2: Yes, but this is different, Martha. Maybe I'm a failure. Maybe people are right when they say a poet is some odd kind of a freak.
1: But I don't feel that way.
2: I know that, Martha. And I'm grateful.
1: No, I'm the one who should be grateful. And I am, Robert. So grateful.
2: You? But what for?
1: Oh, because you've made me laugh. You brought something here that... I shouldn't talk like this, Robert.
2: Why not, Martha?
1: Well, yes.
2: No, I won't say it.
1: Say what, Robert?
2: Look here, well, for the first time in my life, I find myself unable to choose the right words. But, Martha, what would you say if I told you I loved you?
1: Oh, please, Robert, no.
2: I'm sorry, I shouldn't have said it.
1: But you did. You did.
2: I'm a fool.
1: You said it. But you can't mean it. Look at me. Look at me, Robert.
2: I am, Martha.
1: There's nothing for you to fall in love with. I'm ugly, Robert. Ugly.
2: Don't say that.
1: It's true. It's true, Robert.
2: No, it's not. Listen to me, Martha. What is beauty if it has no soul? What is loveliness if there is no heart?
1: That's...
2: Robert Bolton. Martha.
1: Oh, Robert.
2: No, I shouldn't have. What have I to offer you? Nothing. You and your sister have all this. The house, the garden, money.
1: Money? Well, Robert, dear, we have no more than you.
2: Oh, you're joking.
1: No, my darling. No, I'm not. Evie and I have been living on credit. Everyone thinks we'll find Grandfather Randolph's money.
2: Money? There is money?
1: I don't believe it, but Evie does. She's looked for it so many times.
2: Oh, treasure hunt, huh?
1: You're making fun of it.
2: Oh, no, dearest. But, well, things like that just don't happen, not in real life. But suppose there was money, and we found it. Then you wouldn't have to worry about staying here with Evie. She could have the money, and we could have each other.
1: Do you mean that, Robert?
2: Don't you believe me, Martha?
1: Oh, yes, Robert. But Evie would never let us have the verse.
2: Verse? I don't understand.
1: Well, Grandfather Randolph left the secret of the money hidden in a little verse he wrote. Evie keeps it in her room. I've only seen it once.
2: Oh, well, that's that.
1: But I could make a copy of it when she's asleep. She wouldn't have to know.
2: Oh, you're clever, sweetheart. You know, I never would have thought of that.
1: And if we find the money, we...
2: We shall taste the sweets of Araby and live but for the ecstasy that life shall bring to us.
0: That was simple, wasn't it, Robert? Having Martha suggest the plan herself was clever. She doesn't suspect a thing. Poor, homely Martha, who doesn't know you're going to leave the moment you find the money. And the same night, she brings you a piece of paper.
1: Here it is, Robert.
2: Are you sure Evie is?
1: Evie is asleep. I left her medicine on the table by her bed so she doesn't have to call me.
2: Oh, you are clever, my darling. Now, let me see the verse.
1: Oh, here it is.
2: Now, when the bishop's mitre points to three, then a shadow long you'll see. Four steps left, then two steps right. Careful now, you'll need the light.
1: Oh, it sounds crazy.
2: Just a minute. Bishop's mitre. Bishop's mitre. Look, that chess table in the corner. Has it ever been moved?
1: Oh, no. Evie wouldn't allow anything to be moved.
2: Then where are the chessmen?
1: In the drawer of the chess table.
2: Oh, good.
1: Well, why are you setting up the chess...
2: You'll see. Now, which bishop? There are four. And one has to point to three. To three. All of them point up to the ceiling now, but if we lay them on their sides, then... Look! This black queen's bishop, it points to the grandfather's clock on the other side of the room.
1: And if you point it to three...
2: That's it! The bishop's mitre points to three.
3: Martha! Martha!
1: It's Evie. She woke up.
2: You better go. We'll continue this tomorrow night. Go ahead. She won't wake up tonight, will she?
1: Oh, I don't know, Robert. But did you figure out...
2: I think so, no. The bishop's mitre points to three. Then a shadow long you'll see. Shadow. Let's look outside. At 3 o'clock, the shadow of that elm tree would be... Come on!
1: You're so wonderful, Robert.
2: It's all so simple now. Four steps left. Then two steps right.
1: To right in front of the old cooling shed.
2: And the next line reads, careful now, you'll need a light. Martha, that means we'll need a light to see inside the cooling shed. That's it. The money is in the cooling shed.
1: It is.
2: But we just don't have a light now, do we? We'll have to wait until tomorrow night.
1: Well, I can get a lantern.
2: No, Martha, darling. We'll wait until tomorrow night.
1: But why? Can't we tell Evie now?
2: You're not going to tell Evie until we get the money, do you hear?
1: All right, Robert. Anything you say.
0: Of course, Robert. Wait until tomorrow night. Then you'll plan to sneak outside without Martha. And you needed time to pack, didn't you? Get ready to leave suddenly with the money and without Martha. So the next day you sit in the garden smoking a cigarette, smiling to yourself, thinking how easy it was. Then suddenly...
4: Howdy, Mr. Bolton.
2: Oh, hello, Sheriff Conway.
4: You know me, huh?
2: Why, of course. You've been pointed out to me. In addition, the star glittering on your vest is, in itself, a monumental advertisement.
4: Yep. Mind if I sit down a mite?
2: Certainly not, Sheriff. Make yourself at home. Did you come here just to sit in the sun, or do you have something more important on your mind?
4: Well, Bolton, I ain't one to beat around the bush. There's some talk going around about you and Miss Martha.
2: Really? What harm is there in that?
4: Well, you're a young man, handsome.
2: Thank you, Sheriff. I didn't know you cared.
4: I don't think you're up to any good, Bolton. Martha's good 15, 20 years older than you.
2: Oh, and... so that's the way the wind blows, is it? Torch-bearing in the provinces. You love her, don't you?
4: Listen, I came here friendly-like, but I'm having a hard time now to keep from smashing that pretty face of yours.
2: But you won't do it, Sheriff, because you'd look a great deal sillier and more stupid than you do now. You can't afford that, Sheriff.
4: You're smart, ain't you, Bolton?
2: Smart enough to know you haven't got a thing to say in this matter. Now you listen. I intend to remain here as long as I like.
4: You're after that money.
2: You can prove that, of course.
5: He doesn't have to.
4: Miss Evie, you hadn't ought to come out here.
5: It was thoughtful of you, Sheriff Conway, to concern yourself with our affairs, Martha's and mine. However, I am quite capable of handling this.
4: Miss Evie, don't go getting riled up now. You're harsh,
5: please,
4: you know.
5: Sheriff Conway. Mr. Bolton.
2: Yes, Miss Evie.
5: I gave you to understand when you came here that any time I chose to ask you to leave, you would do so.
2: So what?
5: Consider this your last day here.
2: You'd better reconsider that.
4: You heard Miss Evie Bolton.
5: Sheriff?
4: Yes, Miss Evie.
5: Mr. Bolton, I'm a sick woman, but I'm not blind. My sister Martha is impressionable. She is infatuated with you, and you've done nothing to discourage her.
2: Perhaps I love her.
5: That's ridiculous, and you know it. Mr. Bolton, if you're not out of the house, in 1 hour, I shall ask Sheriff Conway to evict you.
2: Martha might have something to say about that.
5: I've already told her. You have 1 hour, Mr. Bolton.
0: Well, Robert, that was a blow, wasn't it? If you leave, the money stays in the cooling shed. If you stay, the sheriff will have a field day throwing you out. Your only hope is Martha, isn't it? And you haven't much time. You sit alone in the garden thinking. And suddenly it comes to you. There is a way, isn't there? You hurry over to the little pharmacy where you and Martha bought the medicine for Evie. The clerk knows you and says nothing when you ask for a little bottle of poison to kill rats. You sign the poison book and hurry back to Martha with a half hour to go. She's in the parlor playing the piano.
1: Robert.
2: Please, Martha, go on playing. I want to remember you like this. It rather fits the mood.
1: Please, Robert.
2: I'll just stand here by the piano and... Oh, I...
1: It's poison! Robert, what were you going to do with this?
2: You weren't supposed to see that. Give it to me.
1: You were going to kill yourself?
2: All my life, I've had cherished and loved things taken away from me. I'm tired, Martha, tired and beaten. Misunderstood by the people I love the most. Your sister, you.
1: Not me, Robert. I swear it, not me.
2: You were going to stand by and let me leave, weren't you?
1: But what could I do? Evie,
2: you see?
1: I love you, Robert. I love you so much.
2: And does that solve the problem? No.
1: What can we do? What can I do?
2: You could marry me. Then Evie would see that I do love you.
1: Robert, marry?
2: Don't you want to, my darling?
1: But, Evie...
2: Give me that bottle.
1: No! No, I'll marry you, Robert!
2: Now, today, we can go to Milltown right away.
1: Yes, anything you say, Robert. Anything you say!

0: You don't seem to like me as a brother-in-law, Evie.
1: I despise and loathe you, Mr. Bolton.
2: Evie, you don't know Robert. You don't understand him.
1: You poor blind fool. Don't you see what he's after?
2: But Evie,
1: just a moment, Martha. Very well, Mr. Bolton. I suppose I have no alternative.
0: You're quite correct.
1: Martha, would you leave the room for a moment?
2: What?
1: Mr. Bolton and I have something to discuss in private.
2: Well, if you say so, Evie.
0: Be with you in a minute, dear.
2: Yes, Robert.
1: Now, Mr. Bolton. This is what you wanted, isn't it, Mr. Bolton? $200,000 in securities.
0: You've got it.
1: Of course. I've had it for 10 years. The verse was simple for me, too, Mr. Bolton.
0: I thought it was cash.
1: Half of it is yours, of course. Shall we divide it now?
0: No, we'll have to have them analyzed. It'll take time.
1: It's simpler than you think, Mr. Bolton. As a matter of fact, I'd just as soon you had them all.
0: What are you talking about?
1: Here you are. Take them.
0: Well, I can't say I expected this.
1: I'm not being generous, Mr. Bolton. You see, these securities have been worthless since 1929.
0: What?
1: Take them, Mr. Bolton, and get out.
0: What kind of a trick is this?
1: I said get out. You know it now. Tell the whole town about it. We defrauded them. We lived for 10 years on credit because they believed the money was here.
0: You let me marry that ugly, stupid sister of yours. She knew it all the time.
1: She did not know it because I never told her I found them. Now get out. Get out! Take your securities, Mr. Bolton. You've got what you came for. Martha! Martha, come quickly! Martha!
2: Abby, you're ill. Oh, Robert, please.
0: You, I hope you die.
2: Robert! Robert,

0: What time's the train leave, clerk?
1: Little trouble up the line. Might be late today, maybe 5 o'clock.
2: You can quit worrying, Mr. Bolton. You ain't taking no trains.
0: What do you mean, Sheriff?
2: You ain't leaving Redmond.
0: No? Well, just try and stop me. Let her charge desertion. Let her charge
2: anything. It ain't that, Bolton. It's murder.

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0: That one stopped you, didn't it, Robert? For once, you have nothing to say. And though you don't know it, the first half of your life, the half you lived before you reached into your pocket on the station platform at Redmond and found you were out of matches, is over. And the second half is about to begin. The sheriff refuses to explain further as you go together back to the Randolph house. He waits until you go through the door into Evie Randolph's bedroom, until you stand there staring down at her still figure on the bed.
1: Sheriff, I swear to you I didn't. I tell you I had nothing to do with it.
2: You bought this bottle of poison at Rigby's pharmacy.
1: For myself, I told you. Ask Martha.
2: I got a feeling the jury's not going to believe anything Martha says about you. They'd think she was trying to cover up for you. But I ain't telling you anything, though, am I? You likely know juries pretty well by now.
1: Evie got that poison by mistake.
2: Sure, when Martha took it away from you and hid it in the medicine cabinet. And that's where poor Evie found it. Sick, dazed.
1: That's it. I knew you didn't believe I did it, Sheriff.
2: Who says I don't?
1: What? What are you getting at?
2: Well, you can have your pick. You can leave Redmond.
1: Yes.
2: And face a murder charge. There's the money, the fight you had with Evie, the poison register at the store.
1: Wait a minute, you can't do this.
2: No. Or you can stay here and make Martha a good husband. Write poetry for her, take her riding, make her happy. And I'll forget about the other. Well?
1: I won't do it.
2: Huh? Murderers hang in this state, Bolton.
1: All right, Sheriff, you win.
2: And I'll be around checking up. And if you ever try to run out on her, I'll reopen the case on new evidence. And I swear before the Lord, Bolton, I'll hang you.

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0: I am the Whistler, and I know many things, for I walk by night. I know many strange tales hidden in the hearts of men and women who have stepped into the shadows. Yes, I know the nameless terrors of which they dare not speak.
1: Yes, friends, it's time for The Whistler, rated by independent research the most popular West Coast radio program. 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And now, The Whistler's strange story, Boomerang.
0: It's been 3 months now since the career of the doorbell killer ended in a blaze of newspaper headlines announcing the execution. The case was a strange one. Some thought his motive was robbery, some thought otherwise, but no one ever knew for sure. But the most important feature of the case wasn't mentioned in the headlines. It doesn't even appear in the police records or in the accounts of the trial. It will never appear anywhere, because the only 2 people who know of it aren't in a position to testify. It's the story of Amy Clark and a husband named Ralph who grated on her nerves. At first, he merely bored her. But after a while, her boredom subtly changed into something more dangerous. She found herself trying to find a way to leave Ralph without leaving the comfortable home, the healthy bank account, and the insurance policy. And oddly enough, the rise to prominence of an unfortunate individual labeled the doorbell killer by the tabloids had a direct effect on Amy and her problem. It started one morning as Ralph sat at breakfast going through his usual routine with a newspaper.
2: Give me a little more coffee, will you, honeybun? Look at those headlines. Wonder if they got that guy yet. That's enough. Holy smoke, he's done it again. Second time. Listen. Fleeing from the scene of his second murder, a man alleged to be the so-called doorbell killer fired 2 shots at a patrolman in the Twin Oaks district last night at 11 o'clock, then eluded the police dragnet around the area. Well, good Lord, Amy. Twin Oaks. Well, that's just over the hill. Patrolman Joseph Grimes had seen the man acting suspiciously on the porch of a house at 320 Green Street. He was unaware that within the doorway lay the body of Mrs. Mildred Norris, the Slayer's second victim. Evidence indicates Mrs. Norris, like her predecessor, answered the door only to meet a similar fate. Amy, you've got to be careful. Who knows what this guy's going to do next?
0: So you tell him you'll be careful, Amy. And he gives you the usual dutiful peck on the cheek. Turns in the hallway at the exact spot he always turns, and you wait for it.
2: Well, so long, honey bun. Don't take any wooden nickels. See you in the funny papers.
0: How many times have you heard that one, Amy? And how many times must you hear it again? You think about it all day as you go through your routine. And finally, in the afternoon, you get a chance to relax by the radio.
3: Patrolman Grimes reported that all he could see of the killer was a dim shape, a heavy-set man about 6 feet tall vaulting over a low stone wall in the distance. A small metal tie clasp bearing the initial R found near the scene is a possible clue to the criminal's identity. Chief of Police Henderson suspects the killer is a familiar figure, possibly a resident of the Twin Oaks neighborhood, since in both cases he was apparently recognized and accepted by the victim who opened the door.
0: It's more than just an unpleasant news item with Twin Oaks just over the hill, isn't it, Amy? That night, Ralph comes home a little early, before dark, and you notice he's carrying his .38 pistol. There's an unhealthy suspicion through the neighborhood, a feeling that perhaps your next-door neighbor might be the guilty man. Ralph is tense and worried through dinner, and afterwards, during the usual routine with the evening paper, he skips his customary comments on the stock market.
4: Two?
2: Huh?
4: That 38.
5: Yeah. Well, I'm not taking chances.
4: Yes, I understand. Got a permit, I suppose.
5: Sure.
4: What's your name?
5: Ralph Clark.
4: Oh, Clark. How long have you been in this neighborhood?
5: 3 years.
4: Wife?
5: Yeah, Amy. She's back in the kitchen.
4: Okay. Look, have you seen anyone acting suspicious around here last night or tonight?
5: No.
4: Where were you at 9 o'clock last night?
5: Now, wait a minute, Mr. Haley. Did you say you were a reporter or a police investigator?
4: I told you I'm working with Henderson. Isn't that good enough?
5: No. You better run along, Haley. I've answered enough questions. If the chief of police has any more in mind, tell him to send one of his men in uniform.
4: Any particular reason, Mr. Clark?
5: Yeah. One reason, and a good one. I have no intention of standing at the front door telling my life history to any reporter who happens to come along.
4: Okay, Mr. Clark. Keep your door locked and be careful when you open it. That's all.
0: That's when you began to think about it, Amy. As you stood back at the kitchen door and watched Ralph talking to Haley, the man from the evening bulletin. Ralph was jittery, almost suspiciously jittery, wasn't he? Standing there answering questions, the gun in his hand. And later that evening, when the doorbell rings again...
5: Stay here. I'll go. Mrs. Gibson.
6: That gun. What are you...
5: Well, anything wrong with the gun?
6: No, but I...
5: All right. Maybe if more people had guns, these things wouldn't happen. What are you doing out this time of the night?
6: Well, I just came to borrow a cup of sugar from Amy.
5: Come on in.
6: Well, just a minute. George! It's all right, George. I had Mr. Gibson watch from the window.
5: Funny time to be borrowing sugar, if you ask me.
6: Is Amy...
5: She's in the kitchen.
6: Oh.
5: Well? Aren't you going to get your sugar?
6: Oh. Of course, Mr. Clark. I'll only be a minute. I'm sorry.
5: It's all right. Get your sugar.
0: It struck you again as he stood talking to Mrs. Gibson, didn't it, Amy? Nervous, jumpy, rude to her. Of course, it's fantastic. You admit that. But it's something to think about anyway. And perhaps a remark or two to Mrs. Gibson the next day as both of you go outside to hang up the washing. Just a suggestion, a remark that slips out accidentally. Mrs. Gibson, after all, is always interested in her neighbors. She might see fit to pass it on.
7: Here's your mail, Mrs. Gibson. A couple of magazines, too.
6: Thank you, Postman. Sorry I jumped when you rang the doorbell.
7: Oh, I'm getting it from everyone these days.
6: I swear my husband George is going to break down if this business keeps up much longer. Hmm? That awful man still at large.
7: Yeah.
6: Oh, hello, Mr. Clark.
5: How are you, Mrs. Gibson?
6: Very well, thank you.
5: Say, I wanted to apologize for the way I acted last night. I was sort of on edge and...
6: I see.
5: Worried about Amy and all. You know how it is with this doorbell man running around the neighborhood... Well, I better be getting home to Amy. See you later.
7: Home early, ain't he?
6: Yes. Yesterday, too.
7: Pretty jumpy.
6: Do you think so?
7: You seem to be.
6: You know, I think the worst part of the whole affair is what the paper said about the man being a resident around here. About him being recognized by the victims just before
7: yeah,
6: he...
7: Yeah, yeah.
6: Can't trust anybody.
7: You're right at that.
6: For example... That tie clip with the R on it.
7: Huh?
6: Might even be him. R for Ralph.
7: Oh, well, now, I don't know.
6: Could
7: that...
6: be, couldn't it? 6 feet tall, heavy set.

0: Lots of people are 6 feet tall and heavy set.
1: And carry guns? Same kind of gun the killer carries?
0: Huh?
1: He has one. He was carrying it right now. I could see the bulge in his pocket.
0: Oh, now, Mrs. Gibson, it might have been something else.
1: It's a gun. Amy told me this morning.
0: You don't say. A 38?
1: Yes. Says he's carrying it on account of the knifer. You won't mention this to anyone.
0: Oh, no, no. You can trust me.
1: Amy said he began acting queer just before the first one happened.
0: Yeah?
1: Says that lately it's gotten so he scares her. Told me so just this morning.
2: You couldn't miss it, could you, Amy? A heavy-set man, 6 feet tall. The initial R, the 38 pistol. The announcement by the police that they would shoot on sight. But even so, it's still an experiment. There's nothing solid enough to count on yet. But 3 nights later, after the gossip has had a chance to circulate around the neighborhood, something happens that is solid. That's the night you and Ralph go over the hill to Twin Oaks, to the Walkers for bridge. At 10 o'clock, Harry Walker comes in from the kitchen.
3: Sorry, folks. The bartender's up a stump. Yeah, out of ice. The old refrigerator ain't what she used to be. I guess we'll have to take them warm.
4: Oh, gosh, that's a darn shame, Harry. Supposing I go home and get some, huh?
3: You mean they got refrigerators in your neck of the woods?
4: Why not?
3: No. Forget it, Ralph, old boy. In another hour, you won't care whether they're hot or cold. Right, Amy?
4: Hey, no, wait a minute, Harry. Isn't there an ice machine down the street a couple of blocks?
3: Say, there is at that. Forget all about it. I'll go down there.
4: No, let me, Harry. I've been wanting to get some air.
2: So Ralph leaves for the ice machine. And because it's warm in the house, you walk out on the porch and stand in the shadows. Yes, it's still an experiment. You'd noticed a kind of forced cordiality toward Ralph at the party. A subtle undercurrent that would never penetrate that thick skin of his. Nothing subtle ever did. Then, as you stand there thinking, you notice a man walk up the stairs to the porch of a house a few doors up the street. There's a pause. The door opens. There's a sudden movement, the flash of a knife.

0: Wait a minute, everybody. Wait. You may as well sit down.
1: Did you see it, Harry?
0: It was just over there.
1: Yeah, but did you...
0: Yes, I saw her. She's right where he left her. The police are in there now.
2: Oh, I don't forget him. I can't stand this any longer.
0: They're doing all they can.
3: May I come in? Well, it looks like a party. Who's the host?
0: I am.
3: Well, I'm Haley, Evening Bulletin. What's your name?
0: Harry Walker.
3: Well, is it a party?
0: Yeah, I had a few in for bridge.
3: Well, friend, I'd send him home if I were you and tell him to stay there the rest of the night. Lock their doors. They all here?
0: Yeah, I think so.
4: Hello, Harry, old boy. Well, here's your ice, man. 25 pounds. That darn machine's haywire. Slammed the ice on my finger. I got a little blood on it. Hey. What's the matter with everybody?
5: With the prologue of Boomerang, the Signal Oil Company brings you another strange story by The Whistler. But first, I want to thank all you friends who helped make January the biggest month in all of Signal's 14 years of growth. Bigger even than pre-war midsummer months when travel sent gasoline sales soaring. Yes, the recent swing to Signal has been terrific. And I think I can tell you two reasons why. The first is that great new Signal gasoline, in which chemists actually rearrange the atoms in gasoline molecules to create amazing new power. Power that makes today's vintage model cars feel young again with quicker starting, faster pickup, and smooth anti-knock performance, even when you're taking the steepest hills and high. Power that gets so much extra efficiency from your motor, you actually go farther than ever with each gallon of new Signal gasoline. That'd be reason enough, wouldn't you say, for today's swing to Signal? But there's another equally important reason. If you're already trading with a Signal dealer, you know it. If not, I'll be back later to tell you about it. But for now, back to the Whistler.

0: Well, Amy, that did the trick, didn't it? Changed it from a vague idea in the back of your head, from an experiment in creating suspicion, to a solid plan to end your marriage in such a way that you'll manage to hold on to Ralph's house, his bank account, and the insurance policy. Somehow, Ralph manages to explain it to the police, shows them the defective ice machine, convinces them he actually did cut his finger when the ice dropped down. But the suspicion remains, much stronger than before, and the town is aroused to such a pitch by the third killing in Twin Oaks that the police and the people are ready for anything. The next day, after Ralph has left, you visit Chief of Police Henderson, and a few minutes later...
1: Did you see her, Chief?
2: Yeah, Ely, I saw her. She's out there now.
1: What about it?
2: I don't know. Sometimes I think she knows what she's talking about. Sometimes I think she's just a dizzy dame who's got the jitters like everybody else.
1: What are you going to do?
2: I don't know.
1: I checked the neighbors. They seem to think she's on the beam.
2: The papers are screaming for an arrest. Mayor called me this morning.
1: I think you've got a case.
2: I don't. You know, it's funny. I had a feeling Mrs. Clark was holding something out on me.
1: Yeah?
2: Something she was afraid to spill.
1: Like what?
2: Well, that's just it. I don't know. She told me after they got home last night, she saw her husband go into the kitchen and boil a knife in caustic soda after he thought she'd gone to bed.
1: Huh? What do you mean?
2: That's it, so help me. You think the guy could be that stupid? He leaves a party and a house full of witnesses, kills a lady three doors away, comes back with blood in his hands and a nutty story about an ice machine, takes his wife home and goes into the kitchen to boil out the knife.
1: What's wrong with that?
2: Well, would you do it that way, Haley?
1: Well, no.
2: Neither would the killer.
1: I still think Clark is your man.
2: Well, you've been right before.
1: The guy's jumpy as a cat. I thought he was going to pull the trigger the other night, so help me.
2: Well, you're going to get a chance to find out tonight.
1: You going to run him in?
2: Yeah, just for questioning. But if his wife is right, he'll come out fighting. He's still carrying that gun, you know.
1: Yes, yes, I checked the license.
2: For some reason, she's afraid he'll try to kill her tonight.
1: Oh?
2: Yeah, now here's the plot. Sergeant Ransom's taking her home, letting her out a block away from the house. Now, she'll go in and try to get his gun. If she gets it, she'll raise the front window shade. But if she doesn't, she'll open the front door.
1: That's pretty game of her.
2: Well, she says it'll be easier that way. I think she's right.
1: What if she can't get the gun?
2: Then Ransom goes in shooting.
1: Well, there's a story in that for me. I think I better be out there, Chief.
2: That's fine with me. We need all the help we can get on this case.
3: All right, Amy. I'll sharpen the carving knife. Anything to get dinner on the table. I'm just saying there's no excuse for you staying at a hen party till after dark. Especially now. Check that front door, Amy. Be sure it's locked and then come back here. I don't want you fooling around the front end of the house. Darn fool women. No wonder they get into it. What's that? Amy! Amy, are you all right? Amy, I'm coming! I'm coming!
4: I do with that gun? The drawer. Here it is.
3: I'm coming, Amy. Okay, brother, I... Oh!
1: Well, you were right, Mrs. Clark.
5: Did I get him, Haley?
1: You sure did, Sergeant. I'd better call the coroner.
2: So, you think we can close this case, Haley?
1: I don't know why not, Chief. The guy came out shooting just like she said he would.
2: Yeah, with a knife and a sharpening stone on the floor of the kitchen.
1: Yes, he was sharpening it when she got there.
2: Heavy-set man, dark suit, initial R. The gun, the knife, and sharpening stone.
1: It all adds up.
2: Yeah, that's the trouble.
1: Huh?
2: It adds up too well. Comes out even. I've never been on a case in my life that came out exactly even.
1: Oh, now, wait a minute, Chief.
2: She was holding something out of me, Haley.
1: What makes you so sure?
2: Are you sure she isn't?
1: I think so.
2: I hope you're right.
6: This is your evening reporter, ladies and gentlemen, with another last-minute news roundup. According to the latest statement from the Office of Chief of Police Henderson, the case of the doorbell killer is not quite ready for the closed file. According to Henderson, the case against the late Ralph Clark was entirely circumstantial. And had the man gone to trial, the state case against him would have been very rickety. The fact that there is no living witness to any of the killings is the biggest point in favor of Clark. Henderson's statement naturally raised a furor amongst the city hall boys.
0: blame me. It came off almost perfectly. The house is yours now, and the bank account and the insurance policy. You're proud of yourself, aren't you? You chuckle at Mrs. Gibson's sympathetic understanding, and chuckle harder at Mrs. Gray down the street, who snubs you as the wife of a murderer. It won't make any difference in a week or two, will it, Amy? You'll be relaxing in Miami, forgetting all about the dull little city and the dull little people in it. Meanwhile, the case is still a little unsettled, and you decide to settle it once and for all. So you make another visit to Chief of Police Henderson's office. Now that Ralph is gone, it won't make any difference.
2: I saw her again today, Haley.
1: Who?
2: Mrs. Clark.
1: Yeah?
2: Yeah. Yeah, we can send the case to close file.
1: Well, how come, Chief?
2: Oh, I'll give you a statement for your paper in 10 minutes. I'm satisfied now that we got the right man. You see, the case against Clark is no longer circumstantial.
1: What do you mean?
2: There was an eyewitness to the third killing.
1: Wait a minute. An eyewitness?
2: Yeah, I knew she was holding out on me. She was standing on the porch of the Walker house during the bridge party. She saw the killer walk up to the front door 3 houses away.
1: Say, that is something. Do you think she could identify him at night at that distance?
2: She says so, and I believe her. She says it was her husband.
1: Why did she hold out?
2: Afraid.
1: Oh?
2: Satisfied?
1: I don't know. Maybe.
0: I think you're making a wise decision, Mrs. Clark. The real estate market is tops right now, and $15,000 cash is a good price for your house. We'll follow your instructions and have the draft sent to the Florida State Bank.
5: Hello? Hello, Mrs. Clark? Yes, we've done just as you requested. 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
7: That's 185.60, one-way mainliner to Miami, including excess baggage. 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
0: So you're all ready to go, aren't you, Amy? Your bags are packed in the living room. The house is sold. The airline tickets are in your purse. And there's over $35,000 in cash waiting for you in the Florida State Bank. It was a neat job, wasn't it? There wasn't a hole in it. Not a loose end. You're waiting now for the taxi that will take you to the airport. And then promptly, at 10:30...
1: Hello, Mrs. Clark. Haley, Evening Bulletin. Remember me?
0: There was a loose end, wasn't there, Amy? And a million questions hit you at once as Haley comes in and closes the door, smiling confidently. Haley, ace crime reporter. The man who cracked the Jenkins case almost single-handed. And he knows. You can tell it by the look on his face.
1: Made a mistake, Mrs. Clark, a big mistake. You never should have said you were on that porch watching the guy that night at Walker's. It was a dumb trick, Mrs. Clark. You should have been sitting pretty if you hadn't opened your mouth once too often. Just try to wrangle out of this one.
6: 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Because each part is checked not just once, but twice against Signal's lubrication chart, which shows every lubrication point and specifies which of Signal's 9 specialized oils and greases each part should have. That's Signal's way of making doubly sure that not a single lubrication point on your car is ever overlooked. No wonder Signal's serviced car stays so happy and lasts so long. Now, wouldn't you say these are two mighty good reasons for today's swing to Signal? More conscientious Signal service geared to keep today's aging cars in the running. And that great new Signal gasoline, the
8: It helps you enjoy peak performance from your car while you go farther than ever per gallon. And now, back to the Whistler.
0: Well, Amy, the walls are tumbling down all around you. You forget about the money in the Florida bank. Forget about the 11 o'clock plane. All you can think of is the slip you must have made somewhere. The statement to Chief Henderson that you were a witness to the third killing, even though the man was nothing but a shadowy form to you three houses away. Somehow it caught you up, Amy. Somehow it brought Haley to you, just as you were about to leave. You stand there petrified, wondering. Then suddenly, you see something in Haley's eyes you never noticed before as he slowly walks toward you.
1: You were gonna leave town. You were gonna take a powder, weren't you? Well, that'd never do, Mrs. Clark. Wouldn't do to have a loose witness floating around the country, ready to spill the beans whenever she felt like it. No, I wouldn't like that at all, Mrs. Clark. There are just two people who know who the doorbell killer is. You and me. That's one too many. I gotta fix that, don't I? Chief Henderson and my newspaper wouldn't like it if they knew the guy with the knife was...
9: me.
0: Yes. It's been 3 months now since Richard Haley, the doorbell killer, was executed for the murder of Amy Clark. But the most important feature of the case wasn't even mentioned in the headlines. It's the story of a vicious, conniving woman and a husband named Ralph who grated on her nerves.

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0: I am the Whistler, and I know many things, for I walk by night. I know many strange tales hidden in the hearts of men and women who have stepped into the shadows. Yes, I know the nameless terrors of which they dare not speak.
1: Yes, friends, it's time for The Whistler. 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And remember, let every traffic signal remind you, with new Signal gasoline, you do go farther than ever. 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And now The Whistler's strange story. The Trigger Man.
0: He was young, brilliant, confident. He had everything it takes to make a successful lawyer. But no matter how you looked at it, law school graduates were a dime a dozen, regardless of how brilliant and confident they were. And Stella and the baby had to eat. So that's why Martin Lane took his first case from Branch Malone, the gambler, and got an acquittal for him, the first of a long line of acquittals. Yes, his old classmates threw up their hands, said he was selling his soul to the devil, but there was good money in it, and he kept telling himself he had to get a start somewhere, so he kept right on getting acquittals for Branch, and the money kept rolling in. But it had to end sometime, Martin. There had to be a payoff eventually.
2: Gentlemen of the jury, have you agreed upon a verdict?
3: We have, Your Honor.
2: How do you find?
3: We find the defendant not guilty.
2: Very well. The clerk will record the verdict of the jury. The defendant is discharged from custody. Jury dismissed for the day. Court stands adjourned till tomorrow. Oh, Mr. Lane.
4: You wanted me, Your Honor?
2: Yes, Mr. Lane. I wanted to compliment you on the way you handled the case.
4: Well, I did my best, Your Honor.
2: It was more than enough.
4: Is that all, sir?
2: Mr. Lane, I know it isn't any business of mine.
4: What's that?
2: There's something I'd like to caution you about.
4: Oh?
2: I don't like to see a clean-cut young fellow like you getting mixed up regularly with an out-and-out criminal like Branch Malone.
4: I appreciate your interest in me, Your Honor, but I'm afraid I'm...
2: You're not impressed. Is that it? You've got what it takes, Mr. Lane, but I've seen it happen time and again. A boy gets a start, wants to go places, gets mixed up with a criminal crowd, and it's all over.
4: Is that all, Your Honor?
2: Yes, Lane, that's all.
4: Very well. Good day.
2: Good day.
5: Hello, Lane.
4: Oh, hello, Lieutenant.
5: Congratulations.
4: Thanks.
5: You know, sometimes I'm sorry I'm on the force.
4: Yeah?
5: Yeah, fussing around with the small stuff like homicides when I could be doing some great work like you are. Upholding the right, rushing to defend poor innocent little guys like Branch Malone.
4: Well, this seems to be lecture day at the Hall of Justice.
5: Justice? You can buy and sell it like a sack of potatoes.
4: You better run along, Radigan. I've got an appointment.
5: Yeah, I saw him. Malone the Mighty. He's waiting outside for your payoff.
4: Okay, Radigan.
5: Just a minute, Martin. I got a tip for you about cops. Don't give us the brush off because one of these days you're going to need us. Guys who play bang-bang with the big boys usually do.
4: Suppose we make that our little thought for the day.
5: All right, Martin. All right.
0: Yes, Martin. You're on your way, aren't you? Another acquittal. Another $500 in your pocket. It doesn't matter much where it comes from, does it? His money's as good as anybody's. And that night, as you sit in the living room reading the paper, you try and reason it through and file it away.

0: Yeah.
1: And they found the witness at the bottom of the river 3 days later.
2: Well, I can't help that.
1: No, I suppose you can't.
2: Well, Stella, you're not suggesting I drop him, are you? For years I've sweated and struggled trying to make enough for you and Susan. It's my business to defend him. A lawyer isn't a criminal just because he defends a criminal. That's right, isn't it?
1: You're defending yourself now, aren't you?
2: Oh, now, wait a minute. I'm not going through that again. I've told you 100 times. I'll get it. Hello? Oh, yes, Branch. What's up? Oh, gee, that's tough. Sure, I'll be glad to. Uh-huh. Sure, I'll do it right away.
1: What does he want now?
2: He wants me to meet a friend of his and rush him home. His boy was just run over.
1: Oh, how terrible.
2: Branch isn't so good at this sort of thing. He wants me to tell the fella and take him home.
1: That's funny.
2: Don't worry, darling. You've just got the jitters. I'll be right back.
3: Just a little favor for Branch, Martin. It's the least you can do, isn't it? The tavern's only a few blocks away, and you arrive a few minutes later to find Mr. Williams in a booth at the rear.
2: Are you Mr. Williams?
4: What do you want?
2: I'm sorry. I'm afraid I have some bad news. You are Mr. Williams, aren't you?
4: What's on your mind?
2: Your son.
4: Lenny?
2: Yeah.
4: What's happened? Quick, tell me.
2: I'll try to be calm, Mr. Williams. He's had an accident.
4: What? What are you... Lenny?
2: He was run over.
4: My Lenny? How? How did it happen?
2: That's all I know about it. I'm terribly sorry.
4: Where is he? Where is he? I've got to go to him.
2: He's home.
4: Oh, Lord. My poor Lenny.
2: If I can help you, my car's right outside.
4: Thanks. Come on.
2: Branch, what are you doing here?
5: Little business deal, Martin. All right, Williams, get in.
4: No. No, Branch. I'll give you every cent I've got. Please, Branch.
5: I heard that before. Get in.
4: I'll do anything you want, honest. But put that away. Don't make me. I'm off, Branch. I won't get in.
5: Suit yourself, Williams.
4: Oh!
5: Get in, Martin. You hear what I said? Get in.
2: You shot him.
5: I said get in. I'll take the wheel.

0: You're sitting kind of quiet for a lawyer.
1: I can't understand it, Branch.
0: It ain't that complicated for a man with your talent.
1: I put the finger on him. Who was he?
0: I thought I told you, Martin. He's the witness who didn't show up this afternoon.
2: With the prologue of The Trigger Man, the Signal Oil Company brings you another strange tale by The Whistler. You hear people say there's a reason for everything. Well, there's certainly a reason why in just 14 years the Signal Oil Organization has grown from a mere handful of stations in Southern California to almost 2,000 dealers serving seven western states from Canada to Mexico. Briefly, that reason is quality of product. 14 years ago, it was Signal Oil Company that introduced the first guaranteed anti-knock gasoline at no extra price. And since then, Signal gasoline has been constantly improved to give you the benefit of every latest development in the automotive and petroleum industry. In today's new Signal gasoline, for instance, the atoms in gasoline molecules have actually been rearranged to create amazing new power. Power that not only helps you enjoy quicker starting, faster pickup, and quieter anti-knock performance from your car, but also helps you go farther than ever on each gallon of Signal. So you see, there's good reason for the swing to Signal. Good reason for you to get acquainted soon with the friendly station in your neighborhood displaying Signal's familiar yellow and black circle sign. And now, back to The Whistler.

0: Well, Martin, you've discovered something, haven't you? The judge and Radigan. Even Stella tried to tell you, but you couldn't understand until now. It happened so suddenly that it stuns you. Williams is dead, and you put the finger on him, didn't you? Acted as messenger boy for Branch Malone. Stood by him like one of his gunmen while he pulled the trigger. And there's nothing you can do to make it right again. Nothing you can say to the murdered man's wife or her son or Stella.
1: Martin. Martin, where have you been? It's past midnight. I've been worried sick.
2: Just a little business, Stella. You'd better go back to bed.
1: What's the matter, Martin? You're white as a sheet.
2: Nothing.
1: What was it? Tell me.
2: Nothing, I said. I just had a talk with Branch, that's all. Now, go to bed.
1: All right, Martin. I'm sorry.
0: There's only one thing to do now, isn't there, Martin? You're walking down a one-way street, and there's no way to turn back. You're part of the organization now. One of Branch's boys, his counselor, and the only witness living who could put a rope around his neck. And you know exactly how Branch feels about that kind of a witness. So there's nothing to do but keep your mouth shut and hope for the best. You can't face Stella the next morning at the breakfast table. So you leave the house before she wakes and go down to the office. No one's there. You try and concentrate on your work, but it's no use. Go down to the coffee shop and try to eat, but you're not hungry. Walk in the park for a while, over to the library. You can't get your mind off of it, can you? Finally, at 11 o'clock, you returned and find your secretary waiting.
1: I've been trying to get you all morning, Mr. Lane. There was a call from Mr. Malone.
2: What? When?
1: About an hour ago. He wants you to see him.
2: All right. Where? At his club?
1: At the Hall of Justice. He was booked this morning on suspicion of murder.
2: What happened, Branch?
3: I thought you might know, Counselor.
2: What do you mean?
3: There was a tip-off last night.
2: What?
3: Yeah. Know anything about it?
2: Oh, now, wait a minute, Branch. Don't look at me. Well, you don't think
3: I didn't say nothing.
2: Well, listen, I'd be crazy to do anything like that, Branch.
3: Sure you would. That's what I told Spike.
2: Spike?
3: My trigger man, Martin. Don't believe you ever met Spike, did you?
2: No.
3: Nice guy to have on your side when you're in a spot. We were trying to figure out if any witnesses might have been around last night. Any besides you, I mean. What's the matter, Counselor?
2: Nothing. It's just been a little tough on me, Branch.
3: Sure. You know how I feel about witnesses, Martin.
2: Listen, believe me, I'm not going to talk. I won't say anything.
3: That's what I told Spike.
2: What do you mean?
3: And Spike, he said to me, don't worry if they pick you up, boss. Where there's no witnesses, there's no case. You can figure that one out for yourself, Counselor.
2: But, Branch...
3: There won't be any prosecution witnesses, Martin, because you're the only one. And you ain't going to be on the witness stand. You're going to defend me just like before. Only this time, Spike's going to be real interested in how you're doing. Get it?
4: Lane.
2: Oh, it's you, Radigan.
4: Didn't mean to scare you like that, Martin. A little jumpy, aren't you?
2: What do you want?
4: Get it all settled with a big boy? Heard you just had a chat with him down in his cell. Did he put the heat on?
2: I'm sorry, Radigan. I haven't got time to stand
4: around. Yeah, I know. You're a busy man. You haven't got time to think about little things. Like a guy suddenly not showing up at home and his wife trying to explain it to his kid. What does your wife think of that, Martin? What does she think when she looks at your kid?
2: Cut it, will you?
4: Okay. Just had to speak my little piece. But I just want to tell you, you're playing with dynamite this time, Sonny. Your friend knows all his blue chips are on the table, and whoever put the finger on Williams in that bar is the guy who's going to hang him. And this time, so help me, the witness won't disappear.
2: What are you getting at, Radigan?
4: I think you know enough about this case to hang Malone, and I think you'll come through for us. And when you do, it's going to be dangerous.
2: Why are you telling me all this?
4: I want you to know why I'm putting a tail on you.
2: What?
4: One of my men's going to watch you day and night, and if you know what's good for you, you won't try and give him the slip.
2: Is this for my protection?
4: Right. Like I said, Martin, this time the witness isn't going to disappear.
0: That puts it up to you, doesn't it, Martin? You can take your choice. Go along with Branch and toss the rest of your life into the ash can. Or tell what you know and face Spike later in a dark alley somewhere. Spike will be there, too, won't he, Martin? And you won't have a chance, because you don't know him from Adam. All you know is that he's never missed yet. That when Branch gives him the order, the witness disappears. You can't eat, you can't sleep. And worst of all, you can't explain to Stella.
1: Martin.
2: Yes?
1: What are you going to do?
2: Oh, will you forget it, Stella? He's my client. I've got to defend him.
1: Do you?
2: Of course I do.
1: Why, Martin, you know he's guilty. Why must you involve yourself in it further? You've got a right to turn him down. He doesn't own
2: Stella,
1: you.
2: Stella, please, will you let me alone?
1: You're an accomplice. If you defend him, you're as guilty as he is. Where are you going?
2: Out. Come on, Joe. We may as well be sociable.
5: I'm sorry, mister.
2: Radigan told me.
5: Wonder why he doesn't tell me these things. By the way, my name isn't Joe.
2: What is it?
5: Ed Morris.
2: Okay, Ed. I saw you following me all afternoon.
5: No, I thought you did.
2: I thought I'd walk around the block. That is, if you don't mind.
5: Why not?
2: Your boss would get a bang out of this, I suppose. Walking around together this way.
5: He just said to keep an eye on you. He didn't care how.
2: Is that all he said?
5: That's all. Radigan thinks you're a pretty good kid.
2: So what? Am I supposed to toss away the biggest case of my life just because he thinks I'm a good kid?
5: The guy's guilty and you know it.
2: What do you mean, I know it?
5: If you didn't know it, I wouldn't be here.
2: You better stick to your gum shoeing, Ed.
5: Okay. Say, there's a bar down the street.
2: I don't want to go on any bars.
5: Maybe it's just this bar, huh? Maybe because it's the one where William...
2: Did you hear what I said? I don't want to go on any bars.
5: All right, Martin.
2: I've changed my mind about taking a walk. I think I'll go home.
0: Yes, Martin, you're on a one-way street, a blind alley. There's no way to turn now, and there's a blank wall at the end. You've got to take the case. It's more than a matter of right and wrong. Yes, Martin, at this point, it's life or death. So you go to work on it, visit Branch every day in his cell, spend nights at the office preparing the case, plugging loopholes, anticipating points the prosecution is sure to bring out. Making it another sure thing for Branch. You have 2 weeks until the arraignment, and Branch wants bail. 2 weeks without sleep, forgetting to eat, until you're almost ready to crack. And worst of all, you can't tell Stella. There's no way to make her understand. And then suddenly, on the night before the arraignment, you can't hold out on her any longer.
1: Martin. Martin, darling, you've got to tell me. You can't go on this way.
2: Please, Stella. There's nothing.
1: Are you afraid to tell me?
2: No, I...
1: Why did you lie to me, Martin? Why did you tell me you had nothing to do with the murder? Williams was the man you met that night, wasn't he?
2: Listen, Stella, you've got to forget it. Please, don't even
1: what
2: think...
1: What are you afraid of?
2: All right, I'll tell you. I'm the witness. I'm the only one who can hang Branch. Radigan knows it. They all do, but they have no proof. That's why that guy's always waiting for me across the street. He's a guard. All I have to do is open my mouth and I'm dead. But if that's all there was to it, I wouldn't worry, see? It's you, too, and Susan. Don't you see? He won't stop at anything. Spike Robertson's waiting for me somewhere, waiting for me to open my mouth. And if I do, the guard won't make any difference. Spike won't stop until he gets us all.
1: Martin, I...
2: Well, now you know it. You were right, all of you. But it's too late now.
1: So you're going to defend him and let it happen again and again?
2: Yes.
1: Martin, I want you to stand up at the arraignment tomorrow and tell them everything.
2: Don't be ridiculous.
1: We'll take our chances, Martin, Susan and you and I. It has to be that way, dear. If we don't, there's nothing left, don't you see?
2: No, I'm afraid I don't. No. You'd better go on to bed, dear.

0: Yeah, you and me are going to do big things together, Martin. You're a smart boy.
1: Branch.
0: Yeah?
1: Branch, what if I told you that when I get you out of this arraignment and this jam, it was going to be the last time?
0: Huh?
1: That if I get you out of this one, we're all washed up.
0: What do you mean, if, Martin?
1: All right, when I get you out of this one.
0: How long you been thinking this over?
1: Oh, I don't know.
0: Because I don't like it, Martin. You just don't run out on this kind of a partnership. Not when a guy knows as much as you do.
1: Well, I'm not going to talk if that's what's worrying you.
0: Oh, you're wrong, Martin. I ain't worried. And okay, it's the last time if you want it that way. Of course, you won't be taking cases from anyone else either, but if you say it's the last time, there's nothing I can do but...
1: What do you mean, Branch?
0: I ain't in charge of ending partnerships, Martin. I leave that up to Spike.
2: So you go into the courtroom, Martin, and half prosecution, as you think about the one-way street, with Spike waiting at the end. Stella is there watching you, her face white and tense. Branch, confident, half smiling. The rest of them, Radigan, the judge, the jury, all looking at you, waiting, wondering what you'll say when the time comes. Then finally it comes, and you find yourself on your feet, going into your act.
1: May I remind the court that the so-called evidence presented by the prosecution is neither circumstantial evidence, nor is it direct evidence. It's nothing, gentlemen, but suspicion, based simply on the fact that it is alleged that my client had ample and sufficient motive to...
2: She's not looking at you now, Martin. She's bent over, her face in her hands. Radigan is turning away. The judge is looking down at the bench.
1: William's connection has yet to be demonstrated to the satisfaction of either the state or... I can't go on, Your Honor. I ask that the court disqualify me as counsel for the defense and offer myself as principal witness for the prosecution.
3: Martin! Oh, Martin, darling!
4: I knew you'd do it, kid. I knew it.
1: Thanks, Radigan. Thanks.
2: It's a new world, isn't it, Martin? There's a different feel to the sidewalk under your feet as you start home late that night after filing your statement with the district attorney's office. The streets are bare and deserted. Just you and Ed Morris, Radigan's guard.
1: Well, I missed you when I left the courthouse, Ed.
5: I was there, don't worry.
1: Well, looks like you've got a job on your hands now.
5: I'm ready. That was quite a thing you pulled. I thought Malone was going to pass out in his chair.
1: Ah, you know, it's funny, Ed. But now that it's over, I'm not scared at all.
5: They sent two men along with your wife. Stake out at your house, you know.
1: Yeah. Is this the car?
5: Yeah. Hop in.
1: Spike.
6: Yeah, that's right. Spike.
7: The Whistler will return in just a moment with a strange ending of tonight's story. 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
2: Well, Martin, Branch didn't waste any time, did he? 2 shots, and your guard lies dead at your feet. You look at the killer standing in front of you, the gun still smoking in his hand. There's nothing you can do, no way to turn. 10, maybe 15 minutes left to live. Long enough for him to take you to a lonely spot on the highway and make another witness disappear. Then, strangely, you find yourself thinking of the deposition, safe in the district attorney's office. And stranger still, you discover you still aren't afraid.
1: No use checking him, he's dead.
6: Yeah. I don't miss very often.
1: Oh, what do we do now?
6: Well, maybe we better get in the car and hustle him over to the morgue.
1: What are you talking about?
6: That's what we usually do with the stiffs.
1: I don't get it, Spike.
6: Spike?
1: Yeah.
6: You know Radigan was putting a tail on you, didn't you?
1: Well, sure I did, but...
6: That's me, Stanley, DA's office. The guy in the gutter you've been palling around with for 2 weeks is Spike.

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This is Marvin Miller speaking, reminding you to look for those familiar yellow and black circle signs that identify those popular Signal Oil stations in 7 western states from Canada to Mexico. 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

0: I am the Whistler, and I know many things, for I walk by night. I know many strange tales hidden in the hearts of men and women who have stepped into the shadows. Yes, I know the nameless terrors of which they dare not speak.
1: Yes, friends, it's time for The Whistler, rated by independent research the most popular West Coast program in radio history. And remember, let every traffic signal remind you, with new Signal gasoline, you do go farther than ever. Look for the familiar big yellow and black circle sign that identifies those popular Signal service stations in 7 western states from Canada to Mexico. And now, The Whistler's strange story. Smart Boy.
0: Fifteen minutes after Verna had called him on the phone, Steve Carson was walking into the entrance of her apartment. Inside, he was raging at her. Outside, he looked cool as a piece of ice. 10 years as a private detective have given him that. The nonchalance outside, in spite of the burn-up underneath. Yes, Steve was a top-notch detective. A smart boy. Smart enough to see when Verna came along 5 years ago that investigation fees were chicken feed. What with Verna's beauty and his ability, there was real money on the other side of the line, in blackmail. It had turned out to be a great thing, an unbeatable combination. And as he left the automatic elevator at the end of the corridor and walked down to her apartment, he thought what a shame it was that Verna could be so naive as to think she could change it with a simple phone call.
2: Oh, it's you, Stevie.
3: Hello, darling.
2: Come in. We've been expecting you.
3: Oh?
2: I could tell by your attitude on the telephone that you were unhappy, dear. You know Randy Summers, of course.
4: Well, Mr. Carson, nice of you to drop in.
3: Verna, I want to talk to you alone.
2: Sit down, won't you? Randy, darling, fix him a drink.
4: Of course. Looks like he could use one.
2: You are irritated, aren't you, Stevie? I can always tell. The corners of your mouth sort of twitch and your jaw muscles bulge.
3: Are you going to get that guy out of here?
2: No. I like having him around.
3: You think I'm going to hold still for this?
2: I think so.
3: Well, that's a bad guess. If he stays, I go.
2: Are we going through all that again?
3: I'm not playing second horn, baby. If you want a new stooge, that's your business. If I want to quit, that's mine.
2: Oh, darling, you sound positively jealous.
3: Oh, you couldn't have picked a better partner. He even looks like a heel. I should have known better than to get mixed up in the rotten mess anyway.
2: Well, Stevie, dear, I'm surprised at you. You didn't think it was so rotten when you were getting your share of the profit.
3: I'm washed up, Verna. I'm a private eye, not an errand boy. Get that through your head. Or would you rather I put it down in writing?
4: In writing? My dear fella, surely you should know by now never to put anything in writing that concerns Verna.
3: Stay out of this, Summers.
2: Sit down, Stevie.
4: Oh, I'm afraid our Mr. Carson isn't going to be the least bit cooperative tonight. Is he, darling? Here's your drink, old man. See here, Carson, I can take just so much
3: okay,
4: of you.
3: Okay, in that case...
2: Stop it, both of you. You're acting like... Let go of him, Steve.
3: All right.
2: Now, look here. This sort of thing isn't going to get you anywhere. I told you once before how things stand. Randy and I are running the show from now on, and we'll let you know when we need you. Is that clear?
3: Yeah, it's all right. If it works.
2: Randy and I are satisfied with it, aren't we, dear?
4: Of course.
3: Summers, old man, did it ever occur to you that one of these days Verna would slip you the same fast shuffle she gave me?
4: I have a feeling she won't.
2: You see, Stevie? We trust each other.
3: Okay, Verna. This is your round.
2: Meaning there might be others?
3: Could be. What about our dear friend Charles W. Ralston?
2: Charles W. Ralston.
3: Suppose I were to tell him about the letters.
2: Why, you wouldn't stoop to that, would you, Stevie?
3: What do you suppose Ralston would do if he found out he'd been paying for letters that were burned up 3 months ago?
4: What? Is that true, Verna?
2: Well, what if it is?
4: What happened?
3: A little fire, Summers. An accident at Verna's cabin. She kept the letters there.
4: Oh, the cabin, eh? Wasn't that the one he built for you as a contribution to the cause?
2: Yes. It was nice of him, wasn't it, Stevie? Oh, you'll love it, Randy. Way off in the mountains overlooking Lake Tahoe. Quiet and peaceful. Miles from anyone.
4: Wonderful.
2: It was lucky we were there at the time, so it wasn't a total loss. You know, Steve, I think I'll have to have that old-fashioned ceiling lamp removed. It's too dangerous. the same thing could happen again.
3: Get back to the point, Verna. What about the letters?
2: Well, since you brought it up, Stevie, with some nasty little insinuations that you might possibly tell Mr. Ross.
3: What makes you think I won't?
2: Well, let's see. There's the McCrea case, and that swindle on the Falstrom woman, and a few other enterprises you wouldn't want the DA to know about.
4: Oh, a skeleton in the private investigator's closet, eh?
2: They could put you away for years and years, Stevie. And I know how you feel about short haircuts. No, darling, I don't think you're going to tell Mr. Ralston anything. You're going to go right on doing little favors for me, without the usual percentage. You'll do it just for, shall we say, old time's sake? In memory of... Well, let's let it go at that. In memory.
4: Very touching, darling. I had no idea Mr. Carson was so sentimental.
2: What do you say, Steve?
3: Okay, Verna.
2: Really, it's the only sensible way to look at it. Come on, let's have a drink on it.
4: Oh, by all means. And this time, old man, shall we try not to spill it? It's awfully good scotch.
2: Randy, please.
4: Oh, certainly.
2: Steve, there are a few little things I'd like to discuss with you.
3: Yeah?
2: Randy's flying down to Los Angeles tonight, and when he gets back, he'll join me at the cabin.
3: The cabin?
2: I'm going up alone tomorrow afternoon. Why don't you come up for the weekend, and we'll talk things over?
3: I don't know, Verna.
2: It'll do you a lot of good. Mountain air, you know.
3: Well, I could let you know in the morning.
2: Good.
3: Well, I guess I'd better be sliding along.
2: Stevie.
3: Yeah?
2: You do understand, don't you? About Randy and me? Everything's going to work out all right. Hmm?
3: Sure, Verna. Sure.
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0: Steve, you're a smart boy. Smart enough to know there's only one way to handle Verna now. 5 prosperous years as her partner in the rather hazardous enterprise of blackmail have given you a healthy respect for her intelligence. And you're too smart to force a showdown yet. The corners of your mouth are twitching again as you think about her. It's too bad, in a way, that she thought she could force you to stooge for Randy Summers, the new boy. She was a nice kid. That's funny, isn't it, Steve? You're thinking about her in the past tense already, only 10 minutes after you left her at the apartment. Your mouth is still twitching as you stop in front of another apartment and walk up to a door with a brass plate on it and the name of Charles W. Ralston.
1: I don't think you know me, Mr. Ralston.
2: I'm afraid I don't.
1: Steve Carson, private investigator.
2: Oh?
1: I came to see you about a Miss Verna Sheldon.
2: I'm sorry, I don't.
1: I have a proposition, Mr. Ralston.
2: Very well.
1: You know all about the letters, of course. Mr. Ralston, you're a pretty influential businessman in the city, and also a man, shall we say, not without enemies.
2: A man in my position is bound to have a few.
1: Exactly. Now, let's suppose Miss Sheldon's letters were to fall into the hands of the wrong people.
2: She's assured me they won't.
1: Ah, you don't know her. Suppose you were to sell those letters to a group of individuals for a sum much greater than you could afford to pay.
2: She wouldn't.
1: Oh, but she would, and is. I've been able to find out that much and a little more. Shall I go on?
2: Of course.
1: She's going up to her cabin tomorrow. Over the weekend, someone will contact her there to make the transaction. You'll have to work fast if you want the letters.
2: What's your proposition?
1: I think I can break up that little meeting before it ever takes place.
2: You can get the letters for me?
1: Yes.
2: How much?
1: My fees run a little high for this sort of thing.
2: How much, Carson?
1: $25,000.
2: I can't possibly get it.
1: You don't think it's worth it, considering your position?
2: I couldn't, Carson. $25,000.
1: Well, think it over. And do make up your mind soon, Ralston. I'll call you sometime tomorrow morning. Oh, by the way, do you still own that cabin?
2: I sold it.
1: I thought it was a gift.
2: It's on the records as a sale to Miss Sheldon.
1: Okay. I guess I'll run along.
2: Just a moment. You're quite certain she's planning to sell those letters?
1: Quite certain.
2: How do I know this isn't another one of her tricks? And how do I know you're not in league with her?
1: That's just a chance you'll have to take, Mr. Ralston.
2: Hmm.
1: Good night.
0: The next move is the big one, isn't it, Steve? There's the matter of the defective kerosene lamp in Verna's cabin at Lake Tahoe. The same lamp that exploded once before and caused the fire that burned Mr. Ralston's letters. A thing like that is liable to happen again, isn't it, Steve? Particularly since you arrive at the cabin 5 hours later, equipped with 5 gallons of high-test gasoline, and proceed to change the possibility into a certainty. It takes you a half hour to set it up in a way you can't possibly miss. And when you're through, you carefully raise the huge lamp again on its creaking chains, lock the cabin door, and leave. You can see Verna now arriving at the cabin, pulling the lamp down. There's the flick of a match, an explosion, and a fire to remove any trace of your visit. By 8 o'clock, you're back in town to call on Verna, as you promised, to regret that you can't accompany her, and to make sure her visit is coming off on schedule.
3: Well, if it isn't smart, boy.
1: O'Hara.
3: Right.
1: I don't get it.
3: You will. Come in. I'm standing by. Lieutenant just left on an errand.
1: Yeah? What errand?
3: You.
1: Come on, O'Hara. What's the pitch? What are the police doing here?
3: I was just going to ask you what you're doing here.
1: Yeah?
3: Suppose you tell me first, huh?
1: I was calling on Verna.
3: Any particular reason?
1: Business.
3: I see. She's over there if you want her.
1: Where?
3: Under the blanket.
1: What are you talking about?
3: Slight case of homicide, Steve. A blood instrument, to coin a phrase. Oh. Surprised, Steve?
1: Yeah,
3: I wonder.
1: Wait a minute. You don't think I...
3: You and she were in business together, huh? What kind of business?
1: Investigations.
3: And she had something you wanted pretty bad and she wouldn't give. That's right, isn't it?
1: Suppose I don't answer that one.
3: Okay. We'll have plenty of time to go into that later.
1: Tell the lieutenant he can reach me at my office.
3: Oh? Going so soon?
1: Yeah.
3: Okay. Just one thing, Steve. I'd stick around pretty close if I were you because, well, I've got a hunch the DA would like a little chat. When you get the time.
0: That stopped you cold, didn't it, Steve? Alibi, alibi, alibi. Flashing on and off in your brain like a neon sign. Everything you figured on, planned for, set up just like a spring trap and everything gone. Verna's dead. You're the number one suspect. And you were driving on a lonely mountain road on an errand you can't explain at the moment she was killed. That'll sound great in court, won't it? But there's one thing you're sure of. Ralston killed her. There's no question about it. The talk last night. The deadline you tossed up to him. Yes, it was Ralston, all right. It takes you 5 minutes to get to a phone booth in a corner drugstore.

0: Mr. Ralston's residence.
1: Steve Carson calling. I'd like to speak to Mr. Ralston, please.
0: He hasn't come down yet this morning. May I...
1: I've got to talk to him. This is important.
0: Oh, but sir, I...
1: Listen, whoever you are, you run up to Ralston and tell him Steve Carson's on the phone. He'll talk.
0: Very well, Mr. Carson. Here's Mr. Ralston now.
1: Good. Come on, Ralston. What's holding you?
2: Hello, Carson.
1: Listen, Ralston, I've got to see you right away.
2: Something wrong?
1: You know what I'm talking about. Just stay put. I'm on my way over.
2: I'm expected at the office in 20 minutes. I'm afraid
1: you're going to stay right where you are. Do you want me to talk to you, or would you rather I did my talking to the police?
2: I'll be here, Mr. Carson.

0: Mind if I sit down, Ralston?
1: Go ahead. I'll sit over here.
0: No, you better close the door first.
1: Oh?
0: Your man Schermerhorn's got big ears.
1: Oh, yes.
0: Yes.
1: Now, Mr. Carson.
0: I guess you know why I'm here, or are you going to give me that I don't know what you're talking about routine?
1: Well, really, Mr. Carson...
0: I'll get right to the point. I'm here for two reasons. The first is that I'm sure you knocked off Verna Sheldon as if I'd been there watching you. Oh, don't look so surprised, Ralston.
1: I had nothing to do with it.
0: Don't give me that. I didn't get any farther into the joint than the entrance hall, and I could see it had been gone over with a fine-tooth comb. Maybe someone looking for those letters, huh? Someone who figured tomorrow night might be too late?
1: Why are you so interested?
0: I've been put in a rather awkward position, Ralston.
1: You, have the letters?
0: One thing at a time. My good friend Sergeant O'Hara seems to think I killed her. Unfortunately, it looks like my only defense is to prove you did it. That is, unless...
1: Unless what?
0: Unless I come through with an alibi... I know you killed her, Ralston, and I've been in the business long enough to know that all I've got to do to hang you is to flash those letters in the DA's office.
1: You have them?
0: I know where to get them.
1: I've got to have them, Carson. I'll do anything...
0: Now you're talking. First, there are a few things I'd like to know. Did anyone see you at Verna's apartment last night?
1: I didn't go to her apartment last night.
0: Okay. I'm going to dig up those letters. So long, Ralston.
1: Wait a minute.
0: Okay.
1: I did it. I killed her. I had to. I would have been ruined
0: that's
1: if...
0: That's better. Now, you wouldn't have just hopped a cab and gone over there to knock her off, Ralston. You've got a better head than that. You must have been somewhere else at the time, huh?
1: No one saw me. First, I went down to the yacht harbor. I have a boat there.
0: What time?
1: 10:15.
0: Okay, 45 minutes to go.
1: No one saw me at first, but a short time after I went aboard the boat, the night watchman came by and called out to me from the dock. He'd seen the light on the boat.
0: What time?
1: 10:30.
0: He talked to you?
1: Yes.
0: So as far as he was concerned, you were on the boat between 10:15 and when?
1: He didn't see me again until I'd come back the second time after...
0: After you knocked off Verna. What time?
1: 11:30.
0: Perfect. I couldn't have done much better myself, Ralston.
1: I was lucky. I spoke to the watchman at 11:30 when I was leaving for the night.
0: Anyone else around?
1: Yes. There were several men a few yards ahead of me. I think they came from the club.
0: And the watchman will recall there were others when you spoke to him, huh?
1: I suppose so. It was rather dark, but I think he must have noticed them.
0: Oh, that's good enough for me. Now, listen, Ralston, no one has any idea you were connected with Verna except me. I think they'll take you at your word. Probably won't even consider you a suspect.
1: What are you getting at?
0: You're my alibi, Ralston. I was with you on the boat all the time, remember?
1: Well, I...
0: You aren't holding out on me, are you?
1: No, it's not that.
0: That alibi is worth a lot of money to me, Ralston. I might even be willing to forget about the $25,000. The watchman didn't see you go on the boat alone. He didn't see you leave when you went to Verna's apartment, and no one saw you come back. And when you finally checked with them just before going home, there were others around. That makes an alibi for both of us.
1: What about the letters?
0: Forget it.
1: Where are they?
0: You won't find them, Ralston. You almost tore the joint to pieces and you couldn't find them. I could have told you they weren't there.
1: You're going to go on bleeding me, aren't you? Just the way she did.
0: Still don't trust me, do you?
1: Listen, Carson. Bring the letters here and I'll give you the cash tonight.
0: No, let's wait until the investigation's over, huh? It's safer that way. For Stevie.
2: Well, Steve, it's like sitting in on a poker game, isn't it? You're leaning back now, watching each of them play their high cards, knowing all the time you have the topper up your sleeve. Randy Summers, the new boy, is on his way back from Los Angeles. And you know that 30 seconds after he finishes his story of what happened between you and Verna on the evening of the murder, the DA will be on the phone asking for the answers. There's nothing to do now but wait. Thursday, Friday, and then Saturday morning, you open the door of your office.
3: Hello, smart boy. I've been waiting for you.
0: What's on your mind, O'Hara?
3: Just like to have a little talk with you, that's all. About the Sheldon dame.
0: What else?
3: You were good friends, weren't you?
0: Sure.
3: I mean, particularly good friends.
0: So what?
3: So, I understand things suddenly went sour.
0: Ah, a little pigeon flew in from L.A. and slipped you that, huh?
3: You denying threatening her because she shook you for this Summers guy?
0: We had a slight disagreement, that's all.
3: You had three beefs with her. The first was a week ago at her apartment. The second was the next day in a downtown bar.
0: Mm-hmm.
3: And don't say you didn't, because Summers says so, and so does the bartender. The third one was on the night she was killed, just after she called you on the phone and told you it was all off. Now, what was the beef?
0: I disliked the hat she was wearing.
3: Sure. So much you told her you were going to wring her neck.
0: Did I say that?
3: Never mind the stall. I haven't even started yet, chum. That dame had something on you, didn't she?
0: Did she?
3: Why didn't you tell me you were up at her apartment on the night of the murder?
0: You didn't ask me, O'Hara. Summers was there, too, incidentally. He was still there when I left.
3: He caught the 9:45 plane at the airport. We checked it. Now, you were there at 7:30.
0: Right.
3: The first time.
0: What do you mean, the first time?
3: You didn't go back around 10:30?
0: What are you talking about, O'Hara?
3: It seems the Sheldon dame got a phone call at 9:15, just before Summers left. And it was from you.
0: Wait a minute. You're all wrong. I didn't make
3: it. You made an appointment to see her at 10:30.
0: That's a lie.
3: Did you keep it, Carson?
0: Someone's been giving you a line.
3: Summers was there when the call came in. She told him it was you. Said you were coming back. He wanted to stick around in case you got rough, but she told him she could handle it. So he took his plane.
0: The guy's lying, O'Hara.
3: Wait a minute. You can work out an answer on the way down to the Hall of Justice. At the moment, you're under arrest. Suspicion of murder.

0: Whistler will return in just a moment with the strange ending of tonight's story. Meantime, I wish we had television so you could see the photographs I have here of two pistons taken from two identical motors. The only difference was that one motor used New Signal Premium motor oil, while the other used uncompounded oil. But what a difference in those pistons. After 79,000 miles of driving, the one using New Signal Premium is relatively clean, unworn, while the other piston using uncompounded motor oil shows 6 times as much carbon deposit, 50% more cylinder wear. Yes, those 5 compounds in New Signal Premium oil really make a difference. 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
0: My bet is when you see these photos, you'll want to make your next oil change a change for the better. A change to the New Signal oil with 5 compounds added. 5 compounds that make it outperform all uncompounded oils, barring none. 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

0: Well, Steve, it's quite a poker hand, isn't it? O'Hara and Summers have played their cards, but you still have the topper up your sleeve. That phone call was a shock. Summers is too stupid to have dreamed that one up all by himself. You try and figure it out as you sit in the anteroom, waiting to see District Attorney Skelly. He must have been telling the truth. For some reason or other, Verna didn't want him to know who called and told him it was you. It was Ralston, of course, pleading for his letters again. And when she turned him down, he decided to kill her. Good old Ralston. You knew you'd need that top card, didn't you, Steve? But you had no idea you'd need it this badly.
1: Hello, Carson.
2: Hello, D.A.
1: Doesn't look so good, does it?
2: I hate to see you guys make monkeys out of yourselves, Skelly, but if you...
1: Just a minute, Steve. I have a few questions to ask you, although I don't think it'll make much difference.
2: Got it all figured out, huh?
1: Just about.
2: Good. Now, if you'll stop figuring long enough to ask me where I was at the time of the murder, maybe we'll all have a great big laugh.
1: Okay. The floor is yours.
2: I was on a boat at the Yacht Harbor talking over some confidential business with a client of mine.
1: Yeah? Who?
2: He's a pretty important guy, Skelly.
1: I suppose his name's confidential, too.
2: No, not at all. Charles W. Ralston, Vice President of State Savings and Loan. Is that good enough?
1: Ralston?
2: Well, if you don't believe me, get on the phone and call him.
1: You're serious about this?
2: Sure. Go ahead, call him up.
1: You better brace yourself, Carson.
2: Hmm?
1: Ralston was burned to death in a cabin at Lake Tahoe early this morning. Seems a coal oil lamp exploded or something. A couple of rangers saw the flames and... Something wrong, Carson?

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This evening's titles were Treasure Hunt, Boomerang, The Trigger Man, and Smart Boy. 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

0: Good evening, this is Keith. Welcome to Audio Theater for Thursday, June 25th, 2026. 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This evening's titles will be Stranger in the House, Masquerade, Backfire, and Night Melody. 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Now, sit back, relax, as The Whistler, that man who knows many things, for he walks by night, recounts these strange, thrilling, and surprising tales momentarily. 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

0: I am the Whistler, and I know many things, for I walk by night. I know many strange tales hidden in the hearts of men and women who have stepped into the shadows. Yes, I know the nameless terrors of which they dare not speak.
1: Yes, friends, it's time for The Whistler, rated by independent research the most popular West Coast radio program. And remember, let every traffic signal remind you, with new Signal gasoline, you do go farther than ever. 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And now, The Whistler's strange story, Stranger in the House.
0: Helen decided she might as well be honest with herself. The suspense was getting her down. It had been 6 years since her brother Ted had left for the Orient on that government mission just before Pearl Harbor. And he was still out there, somewhere between Manila and Shanghai, alive or dead. Yes, it had come to the point now where Helen was wishing for any kind of a message, even one telling her Ted was dead. At least it would end the waiting. At least it would be better than not knowing at all.
2: George, please. I don't want to talk about it anymore. He's been on my mind for so long now, I wish I could forget about him for a while.
3: Oh, I'm rather surprised to hear you say that, Helen.
2: Oh, I know it sounds terrible, but... George, it's been 6 years now. 6 years of waiting, not knowing.
3: I know, Helen.
2: I can't stand it much longer, George. He's my only brother, don't you understand? 6 years of silence. If they'd only tell us something.
3: But you must realize there are thousands of women like you, dear. Just one of those terrible things about a war, that's all.
2: Well, let's just wait, then. Let's not talk about him anymore.
3: But I'm your lawyer, Helen. There's some things we've got to talk about.
2: All right. Go on, George.
3: Now, it's been 6 years. If we haven't heard from him by next year at this time, he'll be declared legally dead.
2: What does that mean?
3: Well, there's a reversion clause in your father's will, Helen. It means if Ted dies before you do, his share of the estate reverts to you.
2: Why must you always throw that will in my face, George? Why must it always come around to money? Every time we talk about Ted, it's the same thing. I don't care about the money.
3: But we...
2: All I care about is having him back, alive and well. Now, please go, George. If it doesn't have to be settled till next year, let's not talk about it till then.
3: All right, Helen.
2: George.
3: Yes, Helen?
2: I'm sorry I blew up. I guess I'm just not myself.
3: Sure, Helen. I understand.

0: Last, the suspense is ended. It's not the postman. It's Rhoda, your maid, coming into your bedroom one morning with a cablegram.
1: When did it come, Rhoda?
2: Just this minute, miss. A messenger brought it to the door.
1: Arriving September 1st, Seattle, steamer President Jefferson. Love, Ted.
3: At last! Oh, Miss Helen, your brother, at last!
1: Yes. Yes, Rhoda. At last. Pardon me.
4: That's all right.
1: I beg your pardon. Pardon me. Pardon me. Oh, Stuart, Stuart.
4: Yes, miss?
1: I'm looking for Mr. Ted Van Norton. Where is his cabin,
4: just
1: please?
4: A minute, please. Van Norton, stateroom 3C, third deck.
1: Thank you.
5: Come in.
1: Ted, darling.
6: Oh, hello.
1: Oh, I'm sorry. I must have the wrong stateroom. I'm looking for my brother, Ted Van Norton.
6: What's the matter, Helen? Don't you recognize me?
1: Who are you?
6: Well, this isn't much of a homecoming after 6 years. Maybe I better introduce myself. The name is Theodore Van Norton, remember?
1: Oh, there must be some mistake.
6: Why, Helen. Helen, darling, you're joking, aren't you?
1: Who are you?
6: Well, I've already told you I'm your brother, Ted.
1: You're not my brother. You're an imposter.
7: With the prologue of Stranger in the House, the Signal Oil Company brings you another curious tale by The Whistler. This Labor Day weekend, was part of your driving fun spoiled by the way other cars left you behind on the getaway or climbed ahead of you on hills? Well, don't give up. Cheer up. There's probably lots of pep and performance left in your motor that you're not getting out of it. That's why tonight, for the benefit of you drivers who may not yet have tried Signal's great new gasoline, I want to pass along the good news about this new super fuel that's engineered especially to put the fun back into driving. You see, science actually rearranged the atoms in gasoline molecules to put amazing power into new Signal gasoline. Power that gives you quicker starting, faster pickup, and quieter, higher anti-knock. But even that's only half the story. For in new Signal, there's an extra bonus of extra mileage. Well, after all, it stands to reason that some power that helps your motor perform so much more efficiently also helps you go farther than ever with new Signal gasoline. And that's why Signal says, look to your speedometer for the best proof of gasoline quality. It takes extra quality to go farther. And Signal is the famous go farther gasoline. And now, back to the Whistler.

0: Well, Helen, all you can do is stand there in the stateroom and stare at him. The effrontery of this stranger trying to pass himself off as your brother leaves you at a loss for something to say. He doesn't remotely resemble Ted. He's tall with a clean-cut athletic look to him. Ted was short and stocky. Perhaps he thinks it's funny, Helen. Perhaps he's one of those people with a perverted sense of humor, a practical joker. Yes, it's hilarious, isn't it, to pull a trick like this after 6 years of almost unbearable suspense.
1: Well, darling, have we better get a move on?
2: Are you stupid enough to think you can get away with this?
1: Get away with what?
2: If this is some crude attempt at humor.
1: Not at all. I'm quite serious.
2: Where's my brother?
1: Now, look, do you have to be that way? I explained why.
2: Don't lie to me. Where is he?
1: Excuse me a moment. Oh, Stuart.
3: Yes, Mr. Van Orden?
1: Would you take care of my hand baggage, please?
3: Yes, sir, right away.
1: Thanks. Come on, Helen. Let's go down to the dock.
2: I'll call the purser. I'll have
1: Wait
2: you...
1: Wait a minute. Now, look. Here's the passport with fingerprints and photograph. Birth certificate, State Department credentials. Letters from you.
2: They're forgeries.
1: I'm sorry. They're genuine.
2: You're not going home with me. I won't stand for it.
1: Very well, darling. I'll check in at a hotel for the time being. But after all, you can't keep a guy out of his own home now, can you?
2: George, I've never been so stunned in my life. He just stood there, smiling at me, saying over and over that he was Ted.
1: You say he had to

0: Identification, huh?
1: Oh, everything, everything, even letters from me. I wrote them when Ted first arrived in Manila.
0: Genuine?
1: I think so.
0: Well, they must be. He'd know better than to try to get by with forgeries. Helen, you're sure you're right?
1: George, you don't think I know my own brother?
0: Well, it's been 6 years. He's probably been in a prison camp. Can make a lot of difference in a man's appearance.
1: But Ted's dead.
0: Huh?
1: Or he would have written. Something terrible's happened, I'm sure of it. This man might have killed him. Yes, that's it. So he could get his hand on Ted's half of the estate.
0: Oh, that's a pretty serious charge, Helen. Have to be sure of yourself. Remember, you're the only one in Seattle who can recognize him now. He left here over 15 years ago. Do you have any pictures?
1: No, I thought of that. No, no, there aren't any. Not since he was a little boy. He spent most of his time in the East with Aunt Ida.
0: Oh? Where's she?
1: She died some time ago.
0: Well, there are a lot of ways we can check on him. State Department ought to know about him. He's been with them for over 10 years. You say he's stopping at a hotel?
1: Yes.
0: You know, of course, Helen, that if he can prove his identity, he has a legal right to live here in this house.
1: I tell you, he's a flagrant imposter. He's not coming here. If I have to hire someone to throw him out.

0: Who is it?
1: It's Rhoda, miss.
0: What time is it?
1: After 8.
0: Oh, go away. I'm sleepy.
1: I must see you, miss.
0: All right, Rhoda. Come in. What is it?
2: It's Mr. Van Norton. What? Where is he? He's in the bathroom, miss. Shaving.
3: Ah, sweet mystery.
2: Oh, I've only unmitigated. Just wait. The nerve of
4: him. I know. Well, good morning, good morning.
2: What do you think you're doing?
4: Shaving. Morning ablutions. I can't say I'm used to having ladies barge into the bathroom when I...
2: Get out of here!
4: Temper, temper.
2: How did you get in?
4: Well, I couldn't get a room at a hotel, so I took a taxi up last night, walked in a back door. Was open, you see.
2: Well, you can leave the same way you came in.
4: No. I'm here to stay, sister dear. I've got the proof in my pocket. And if you want to get me out, you can trot right down to the Hall of Justice and get yourself a court order. More coffee, Helen?
0: No, thanks.
4: Hotcakes, huh?
0: Mr. Whoever you are.
4: The name is Van Norton. Theodore Van Norton.
0: I must say, I've never seen such colossal nerve in my life.
4: You flatter me.
0: You're not at all concerned about the servants.
4: Why, should I be?
0: Aren't you afraid they'll recognize you?
4: Oh, don't be silly. None of them were here when I left home. 15 years ago, Edward the butler was the last to go, I think. When was it? 38, that was it, wasn't it? Oh, by the way, Helen, whatever became of old Edward?
0: There are other people in town, you know. What about your teachers at Washington Heights School?
4: Why, Helen, you know, I believe you're trying to trick me. You know, Father sent me to Fox Hall Academy when I was 14. I never went to Washington Heights. Where are you going?
0: You seem to know everything. Why don't you tell me that?
4: Helen, we have some talking to do, darling, about the will. Father's estate, you know. Seems to me the executor owes me close to $1 million.

0: You knew it was coming, didn't you, Helen? That's the purpose behind the whole crazy business. It's still inconceivable to you that the man can actually expect to get away with it. George was right. There are a thousand ways you can check up on him. And the imposter himself just gave you an excellent one. You make a long-distance call to the Foxhall Academy and talk to Mr. Rigby, the headmaster.
1: Why, yes, of course, Miss Van Norton. I'd be delighted to come down tomorrow afternoon. Ted was always one of my favorites, you know. Any special time?
2: What about 2 o'clock?
1: Fine, fine. It'll be quite a reunion, won't it?
2: Yes, indeed, Mr. Rigby. Quite a reunion. Mr. Rigby, this is George Chadwick, my lawyer.
1: How do you do?
3: Hi.
2: Would you like to wait in the living room, Mr. Rigby? I think Ted is out on the tennis court. We'll call him.
1: Thank you.
2: Come on, George. Excuse us, Mr. Rigby.
1: Of course.
2: Do you still think I don't know my own brother?
3: I never said that, Helen. I only said 6 years can make a lot of a difference.
2: Oh, I'm afraid Mr. What's-his-name is going to suffer a little embarrassment.
3: Do you think Rigby will recognize him?
2: Of course. He'll recognize him as an imposter. He knows Ted as well as I do. What's the matter?
3: I don't know. I checked those documents of his this morning and...
2: Will you stop talking nonsense, George? I tell you they're stolen. Heaven knows what happened to Ted or how this crook got a hold of his papers.
3: All right, Helen, all right. You better go and call him.
4: Hello, sis. What's up?
2: I was sorry to interrupt your tennis game, Ted.
4: Oh, it's Ted now, huh?
2: Why, of course. I could have been mistaken, you know.
4: Well, I can't say I expected this.
2: I'd be a little foolish not to admit it when I'm wrong, wouldn't I? Come on, dear.
4: Where to?
2: Just to the living room. You can go back to your tennis in a moment. Oh, there you are, George.
5: Hello, Ted.
4: Hello, George. What's going on around here?
2: We're going into the living room, George. Perhaps you'd like to join us.
5: Oh, of course.
2: Well, open the door, George.
4: Huh? Oh, sorry. Say, what is all this? I don't... Rigby!
1: Ted! Teddy, old boy, how have you been?
4: Why, you old son of a gun. Hey, what is this, Helen? A surprise? Why don't you tip a guy off when his old headmaster comes to see him?
1: Oh, you're looking fine, Teddy.
4: Yeah?
1: Good Lord, it's been 15 years.
4: Oh, sure.
1: Last time I saw you was after the Washburn game, remember?
4: Yeah, that was it at Spokane. Yes. Stinky was there, too. Yes. Say, do you remember when the bus broke down that night outside of Wenatchee? And you and I had a hit.
0: You stand there stunned, speechless, just staring at them as they slap each other on the back, forgetting all about you. And George avoids looking at you. He's on their side now, you're sure of it. And worst of all, it's beginning to get you, too. He's not your brother, you know it, you're positive. It's ridiculous to go through all this rigmarole, but it seems to be your word against his proof, doesn't it? But there are still other ways, aren't there? Like another long-distance call. This time to the State Department in Washington, D.C. After being transferred to 4 or 5 different offices, you finally get through to the right man.
2: That you check this matter thoroughly. I'm positive that the man representing himself as my brother is an imposter.
6: You say you were with Mr. Van Norton when he filed his original application here in 1936?
2: Yes, I saw him attach his photograph and fix his fingerprints. I simply want to see that application.
6: I'll forward the file to our Seattle representative, and you can check it there. That'd be satisfactory?
2: Quite satisfactory. Thank you.
7: I see. You say the file was forwarded here from Washington.
2: That's right. I simply want to examine it, particularly the photograph.
7: Mm-hmm. Excuse me a moment, Miss Van Norton. I'll have to look it up.
2: Well, George?
6: Well, what?
2: I can't say I'm pleased with your lack of confidence in me.
6: Well, who said anything about that?
2: Oh, it's quite clear enough.
6: Helen, I'm a lawyer. I'll believe black is white if they throw enough evidence at me. Mr. Rigby was a very convincing witness.
2: He's a decrepit old fool, and it had been 15 years.
6: I thought he was an intelligent man.
2: I could have passed you off as my brother. He'd forgotten what Ted looks like.
6: And does that explain why Ted recognized him?
2: Oh.
6: I don't know, Helen. Seems to me you're arguing against yourself when you say Rigby might have forgotten what he looks like.
2: What do you mean?
6: You might have forgotten yourself. After all, it's been 6 years, you know. A man can change.
2: Don't be ridiculous. I know my own brother as well as I know
6: Shh.
2: The...
6: Here comes the clerk.
7: Here we are. Theodore H. Van Norton. Now, what did you wish to see?
2: Oh, let me see it. Medical examination, education record, application. Where's the picture?
7: On the other side.
2: Oh, here.
6: Satisfied, Helen?
2: It can't be. I saw Ted paste his picture on myself.
7: Something wrong?
2: Of course there's something wrong. This isn't my brother. It's that man.
6: Helen, get a hold of yourself.
2: What? Let me see. Yes, here they are. Fingerprints. Listen. Listen, clerk. I want this whole record sent to the office of the Federal Bureau of Investigation.
6: Helen, you need a rest. Thing's getting you.
2: That's one thing that can't be forged, don't you see? They can't forge his fingerprints.
7: I'm sorry, Miss Van Norton, but I have no authority.
2: You've got to.
7: To.
2: I tell you, there's a stranger in my house posing as my brother. There's $1 million involved.
6: Just a minute, Helen. Now, it's most important, Mr. Robbins, not only because of the money involved. You see, Miss Van Norton is extremely upset.
7: Of course, Mr. Chadwick. But you see, I can't simply turn over material like this.
6: I'll make the necessary arrangements with the FBI, Mr. Robbins, and get authority from Washington. That be satisfactory?
7: Quite, Mr. Chadwick. Quite.
2: Hello, Ted.
5: Oh, hello, Helen. I began to wonder where you were all afternoon.
2: Oh, downtown shopping. Oh, the stores are frightful these days.
5: Yeah, indeed they are.
2: Reading?
5: Yeah.
2: How's Dick Tracy?
5: I don't know. I haven't checked him today.
2: Funny. You used to read Dick Tracy before you even looked at the headlines.
5: I guess a guy gets a little serious after 6 years overseas. In a prison camp most of the time.
2: Yes. I suppose so.
5: Hey, you're looking calmer today. Did you finally decide I'm kosher?
2: I want you to forgive me, Ted. It's so unbelievable that I don't quite trust my senses anymore.
5: Sure. Sure, you're a good kid, Helen. I don't blame you.
2: Will you drink on it?
5: Why not?
2: What'll it be?
5: Bourbon and soda?
2: Oh, you're a man after my own heart.
5: You know, I'm kind of surprised. I thought you'd be a tougher nut to crack.
2: Oh, you expected me to be suspicious.
5: Well, after that episode on the boat, I expected anything.
2: Oh. Here you are.
5: Thanks.
2: What do we drink to?
5: To us, of course.
2: All right. To us.

0: Yes, ma'am?
1: You're in charge of the fingerprinting department here?
0: Yes.
1: I'm Helen Van Norton. I brought in a highball glass yesterday afternoon with some fingerprints on it.
0: Oh, yes. That's the one you wanted us to check against the prints in the State Department application file. Where did you get that glass?
1: A man is posing as my brother, staying at my house. They're his fingerprints.
0: You're sure of the prints on the application?
1: What do you mean?
0: Are you sure they're the bona fide prints of your brother?
1: Of course. I was with him in Washington when he completed the application. I saw him put the prints on it.
0: I see. Well, that ought to settle it for you once and for all.
1: What do you mean?
0: The man at your house is your brother, Miss Van Norton. The prints are identical.
1: I can't be. It can't...
0: We wouldn't commit ourselves if we weren't positive.
1: I see. Yes, of course. Thank you.
2: Well, Helen, that settles it, doesn't it? You're beaten and you know it. But you still have one more out, just one. It's a desperate chance, but you've decided you have to take it. To determine once and for all whether or not this man is your brother. Whether you can trust your own mind. It's very late that night when you get quietly out of bed and walk downstairs to the telephone. The house is as quiet as a tomb. Everyone's asleep.
1: I want to call Honolulu, operator. Mr. Amato Tsubishi, 28 Kalua Drive, Honolulu.
3: Will you wait?
1: Yes, I'll wait.
3: Here is your party. Go ahead, please.
1: Hello.
3: Hello.
1: Is this Mr. Tsubishi?
3: Who is calling, please?
1: I last talked to you in April 1941. The name I gave you was Grayson. Do you remember that?
3: Why are you calling?
1: Do you remember me?
3: Of course I remember you.
1: I sent you $50,000 to...
3: To take care of Mr. Van Norton. He was in Manila.
1: You did take care of him. He's dead.
3: He was killed in an accident in May of 1941.
1: You're positive?
3: Positive.
1: Thank you, Mr. Tsubishi. Thank you very much.
4: The Whistler will return in just a moment with the strange ending to tonight's story. Hear that? If you're a driver, that's a signal you should know. The trainman's warning signal that engineers start to blow a quarter mile before a crossing. And another signal it'll pay you to recognize is the big circle sign with yellow letters on a black background spelling out the word Signal Gasoline. 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
2: It was a relief to know, wasn't it, Helen? You can trust your own senses now. Ted is dead, and the stranger in the house is an imposter. Somehow, some way, you can prove it. And the $50,000 you paid Mr. Tsubishi back in the spring of 1941 is still a good investment. Because Ted's $1 million, half of the estate, will be yours. All of it. You don't want to think about it anymore. It's been too bewildering. All you want now is your bed and the first good night's sleep in a week. You put down the phone and start toward the stairs.
0: Sit down, Helen.
1: How long have you been here?
0: Long enough.
5: I said sit down.
6: I'm going upstairs.
5: Sit down before you fall down. That's better. You just hung yourself, baby. There's a record of that phone conversation down at FBI headquarters.
6: What are you talking about?
5: You didn't have Honolulu, just in case you're wondering. You were talking to the boys down at the office. We had everything, you see, except the link you just gave us. We knew Tsubishi paid $40,000 to one of his boys in Manila, the guy who killed your brother. But we didn't know who hired Tsubishi.
6: What made you suspect me?
5: I didn't at first. I knew Ted had a sister. I knew there were a couple of million bucks in it somewhere. And I had 3.5 years in a prison camp to think it over. A guy can do a lot of deductive thinking in 3.5 years.
6: So, you looked up Tsubishi?
5: Yeah. He was dead. Knocked over by a truck the morning of Pearl Harbor. No, we had nothing but suspicion. Tough, isn't it, huh? You could have been a nice kid if you weren't a killer at heart. Yeah, it took us a long time to work it out. A lot of planning, a lot of names, a lot of people to run down. But when we got going, we knew you'd crack sooner or later.
6: Who are you?
5: Your brother's best friend.
6: And you did it because you were his friend?
5: Partly.
6: Partly?
5: Yeah. My name is McKay, FBI. And incidentally, this time I'm telling you the truth.

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This is Marvin Miller speaking, reminding you to look for those familiar yellow and black circle signs that identify those popular Signal Oil stations throughout the West from Canada to Mexico. This is CBS, the Columbia Broadcasting System.

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Yesterday, the Whistler visited the Jack Benny program, where Mr. Benny sounded something like this. I am the fiddler. As always, Mr. Benny, theme by the real Whistler, will sound like this.

0: I am the Whistler, and I know many things, for I walk by night. I know many strange tales hidden in the hearts of men and women who have stepped into the shadows. Yes, I know the nameless terrors of which they dare not speak.
1: Yes, friends, it's time for the Signal Oil program, The Whistler. 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And now the Whistler's strange story. Masquerade.
0: There was a strained, tense silence in the room, broken only occasionally by the sound of the whirring roulette tables downstairs and the muffled cries of the croupiers. Sam Baxter was serious this time, deadly serious. Irene could tell it by the nervous habit he had of blinking his eyes, cold, gray, heartless eyes, stabbing at her now as she sat in the chair across the room. It was like Sam, she told herself, to tackle it this way. To sit there quietly for minutes on end and let the silence work for him. She was almost ready to scream when he finally spoke.
2: You've been hitting it pretty lucky, Irene. How much you win tonight?
3: Go ask your cashier.
2: I hate to see that. Gambling's an awful vice. Don't want to encourage you.
3: I made a pretty good living at it. I got no complaints.
2: From now on, you can make your living somewhere else.
3: What does that mean?
2: It means you're barred from the casino. It's from now on.
3: Is that why you called me up here?
2: Yeah, I got a little advice for you, baby. You better hit the road. The town's no good for you no more.
3: If I want advice, I'll go to a lawyer.
2: Well, you can save yourself the time. I'm giving it to you now for nothing. I'm going to treat you right, Irene. Yeah, here's a set of railroad tickets with a little expense dough. The vacation's on me.
3: Well, that's a funny way to look at it, Sam. I'm making money for you, bringing in the suckers, doing my job.
2: That's got nothing to do with it.
3: What is it, then?
2: Think a lot of my kid brother, Irene.
3: What's Joe got to do with this?
2: Plenty. He's a sucker for dames.
3: Listen, you...
2: Ah, shut up. I'm telling you, he's a sucker for dames. I had to get him out of one spot before, and I'm not going to let it happen again. With you or anybody else.
3: He's old enough to know his own mind. Where do you get off telling me how to run my personal life?
2: Like I said, baby, the town's no good for you no more. You're taking the train tomorrow.
3: What does Joe think of this?
2: He likes it okay now that I explained it to him.
3: Now listen, Sam, get this through your thick head. I love the guy. I'm on the square.
2: Ah, well, forget it. He doesn't love you.
3: You've got a lot of crust, Sam Baxter. I'm going to see what Joe has to say about this.
2: Wait a minute. Don't be surprised if Joe acts like he's cooled off a little. He's done a little thinking this afternoon. And to remind him of a couple of things.
3: Like what?
2: Another dame like you. Rumpling his hair with one hand and counting his dough with the other.
3: Why, you low-down, cheap,
2: double-crossing... Watch it, baby. I don't take that from nobody. Now, go on. Go on over and see him. He'll tell you where to get off.
3: You might be surprised.
2: And, Irene...
3: Yeah?
2: You forgot something. Your train tickets.
3: You can keep them.
2: Better take them, baby. A vacation might even be good for you.

0: Yes, Irene, Sam hates you. As you leave the casino and walk toward Joe's apartment, the cool night air clears your head, and you realize how afraid you really are. How easy it would be for a man with Sam's power to snuff you out like a candle. Joe is alone in his apartment when you arrive. And the minute you see his face, you know Sam has put the fear into him, too.
1: Joe. Joe, darling, what's the answer?
2: I don't know, Irene.
1: I'm not going to leave you, Joe, not now. Nobody's big enough to separate us, not ever.
2: Irene, darling,
1: Oh, I love you, Joe. I love you so much it makes me sick inside. Oh, hold me, darling. Hold me close. Nobody's ever going to keep us apart.
2: Irene.
1: What's the matter, Joe?
2: Irene, you don't know Sam. He's too big for us. He gets what he wants. There are guys working for him clear across the country.
1: He can't be everywhere. We'll leave the country, anything, so long as we're together.
2: I don't know. I don't know.
1: There's no other way, Joe. If you stay here, he'll make a mug out of you, turn you into a criminal. You'll spend the rest of your life dodging the police and not a stir on the lam all the time. That's no way to live. Oh, we've got to try, Joe. We've got to try. Joe. Whose gun is this on the table here?
2: It's mine, Irene.
1: You see, he's got you carrying a gun already. Oh, Joe, if you love me, you've got to do it now. Here. Here, Joe, sit down.
2: What are you...
1: Please.
2: All right.
1: Now, here's a pen, paper. Go ahead, Joe. I want you to write a note for me to Sam.
2: But Irene,
1: please,
2: you...
1: Please, please. Say this. Dear Sam.
2: Okay.
1: Dear Sam, I've thought it over, and I've decided I can't go on like this. So I'm taking the only way out. Irene and I are in love.
2: I can't do it, Irene.
1: Why not, Joe?
2: Not now. This isn't the time for it, baby.
1: Well, what do you mean?
2: Look, you go ahead like Sam says, see? I got some things to clear up here. I can meet you later somewhere in a couple of months.
1: Oh, wait a minute, Joe. Just a minute. You love me, don't you?
2: Oh, it's not that, but like I said, there are a couple of things.
1: You're lying to me, Joe.
2: Listen, Irene.
1: That's what Sam was talking about.
2: No, you got it all wrong.
1: That's what he meant, isn't it? You're different now. Sure, I don't count anymore. Forget Irene. There are plenty of other women around. Just listen to brother Sam. He's the big boy. He's the only one who counts. Everything's great till Sam gives the word. Then you sell me out for a dime. It's always been like that, hasn't it, Joe? Hasn't it? And I've been too blind to see it.
2: Oh, now, wait a minute, baby.
1: You gotta... Sam. So it is another day. Money, anything, I don't know. You never loved me. You just lied to me.
2: Oh, stop it,
1: Irene. Get away from me. All right, Joe, all right. Have it your way.
2: Irene, put on that gun.
1: I'll get out of here. I'll do what the boss wants. It doesn't matter anymore.
2: No, wait a minute, Irene. I...

With the prologue of Masquerade, the Signal Oil Company brings you another strange tale by The Whistler. Have you had a ride in one of the new 1946 cars yet? Well, I did this evening when a friend gave me a lift down to the studio. And man, was he proud. I was especially interested to hear him brag about the engineering improvements that not only gave faster pickup and smoother speed, but also better gasoline mileage. Because you know, friends, that's the same thing science did for today's Signal gasoline when they upped its power. The first thing you notice, of course, is Signal's quicker starting, its faster pickup, and its quieter, higher anti-knock. But if you check your speedometer, you'll find today's Signal gasoline also gives you a bonus of extra mileage. For after all, it stands to reason, a gasoline that helps your motor perform more efficiently also helps you get more miles per gallon. And that's why Signal says look to your speedometer for the best proof of gasoline quality. It takes extra quality to go farther. Good reason why so many drivers are switching to Signal, the famous Go Farther gasoline. And now, back to the Whistler.

0: So it's over now, Irene. And it's decided once and for all. Joe will stay and you will go. That's all you can think of at first. After the awful finality of the thing that you did begins to sink in. It happened so quickly, Irene. First his fumbling excuses, then the doubt. A few seconds later, the blinding flash of hysteria. The gun in your hand. The shot. And Joe lying at your feet, still and silent. Then you start out of the apartment, and your eye falls on the note on the desk.
1: Dear Sam, I've thought it over carefully, and I've decided I can't go on like this. So I'm taking the only way out. Irene and I are in love. Why, it sounds like a suicide note.
0: Yes, like a suicide note. Quickly, you pick up the gun. Wipe the fingerprints off of it with your handkerchief. Press it into Joe's limp hand and let it fall to the floor again. The handkerchief again now. On the doorknob, the fountain pen, everything you touched. Then quickly out of the apartment, into the service elevator, through the alleyway and into the street. You remember now with immense relief that the night clerk was asleep when you came in. That no one saw you leave. A half hour later, you walk into your apartment house. The clerk looks up as you enter.
2: Now, Miss Riccardi, you have a visitor waiting upstairs.
1: What? You didn't let him into my room.
2: Oh, it's a man. It isn't a man, miss. It's a young lady, an old friend of yours. She didn't leave her name.
1: Who's here? Who? Oh, Mitzi.
3: Hello, Irene.
1: I thought you were in Las Vegas.
3: Nobody stays in Las Vegas forever.
1: Just passing through?
3: I don't know. Might stay a while. You seem to be doing all right, darling. Nice place you got here. Nothing like a job with Sam Baxter, is there?
1: Why do you say that?
3: Take it easy, baby. I'm not going to bite you. Something wrong?
1: What are you doing here, Mitzi?
3: Just looking up an old friend. You know, if this was Las Vegas and I was you, you know what I'd do?
1: Mitzi, I'm sorry, honey. I'm just not in the mood.
3: I'd offer me a drink. How about it?
1: All right. All right, Mitzi. What'll it be, ginger ale or soda?
3: Ginger ale, thanks. I dropped in on Sam Baxter this afternoon.
1: Oh?
3: He tells me you're taking yourself a vacation.
1: We talked about it.
3: Good idea. You need one.
1: Think so?
3: I know a case of shakes when I see one, and baby, you got 'em. Sam got anything to do with it?
1: No. Sam has nothing to do with it. Here's your drink.
3: Thanks. Here's to you, darling. Oh, I forgot to tell you I'm staying here tonight.
1: Oh, now listen, Miss.
3: Not another word, darling. No trouble at all. I'll sleep on the couch. You'll never know I'm here.
1: You can get a room at the hotel.
3: All fixed up. I checked them an hour ago. Just be for tonight, so don't worry your little head.
1: Mr. Darling, I want to be alone tonight. I don't feel well.
3: You have got the shakes. Spill liquor down the front of your dress.
1: Oh. Wipe right off of the handkerchief. Got my handkerchief right here. My handkerchief. Where is it? I left my handkerchief in...
3: Here, use mine. What's the matter with you, Irene? You look like a ghost.
1: Nothing. It was a nice handkerchief with my initials on it.
3: Forget it. I'll buy you one tomorrow. Better let me put you to bed, baby. You got yourself a case of nerves.
0: Well, Irene, what about your handkerchief? As you lie in bed, you try and tell yourself you must have dropped it on the street. That the chances are against anyone finding it where it would do you harm. But every time you close your eyes, you see it lying on the floor of Joe's apartment, where Sam is sure to find it. It seems like hours later when the phone bell cuts through the darkness like a knife.
1: Yes?
4: Irene?
1: Yes?
4: This is Sam Baxter, Irene. I hate to wake you up like this, 2:00 in the morning and everything.
1: What do you want?
4: I'm up at Joe's apartment. I got pretty worried when he didn't answer his phone.
1: Why are you calling me?
4: You know I am calling you, baby.
1: Oh, listen, Sam, I'm sleepy. I don't want to play games.
4: I always told Joe a dame was going to get him sooner or later. Why'd you have to do it to him, baby? The beef was with me.
1: Do what to him?
4: Kill him.
1: Kill him? Well, Sam. Sam, you're kidding.
4: You know, I could almost believe you if I didn't know you better.
1: But tell me, what's this all about? What do you mean?
4: I mean someone shot Joe tonight with his own gun.
1: Joe dead?
4: Oh, baby, you're great. You're terrific. You ought to be on the stage. Yeah, he's dead. There's a suicide note in his desk. In his own handwriting. Everything's ready for the cops. If it wasn't my kid brother, I'd call it a wonderful job.
1: Listen, Sam, I had nothing to do with it.
4: You were going to see him tonight?
1: Well, I called it off. I told him later.
4: I'll give it to you straight, Irene. I think you killed him. I ain't sure yet, but I got ways of finding out. If I'm right, you won't have to worry about the police.
1: Listen, Sam.
4: You listen. You won't have to worry about the police because I'm going to let them think Joe committed suicide. So I can take care of you myself. Might happen in a taxi, maybe in a crowd, on a street corner, maybe even in bed some night when you're asleep. But you won't have to worry because you'll never know what hit you. Get it?
1: Sam! Sam, please listen to
4: me! That's all, Irene. So long.
0: All you can think of is the lost handkerchief. And what will happen if Sam finds it? You're wondering now, imagining things, fighting the desire to run. And then you discover you're cold and walk to the closet for your robe. As you throw it around your shoulders, your eye falls on something white, sticking out of the lining of the fur coat you wore tonight, just below the right pocket.
1: The handkerchief. Here in my coat all the time.
0: You take one look at the blood stain on the corner and decide to burn it right now. Quickly, through the side door into the kitchen. You touch a match to some papers in the incinerator and throw the handkerchief into the blaze. And gradually feel better as you watch it go up in smoke, and then a door closes in the other room, and you remember Mitzi. She's still asleep on the couch. Or is she? You wonder how she could have slept through that ringing phone. If she was watching you as you burned the handkerchief.
3: Wake up, Irene. Irene, it's 9:30.
1: No.
3: Irene.
1: Oh, yes, Mitzi.
3: Getting late, darling. Gonna have breakfast?
1: Oh, go on, Mitzi. Leave me alone. Fix yourself some breakfast in the kitchen, then run along like a nice kid, will you?
3: What about you?
1: I don't want any breakfast. I don't want any. I'm going out.
0: You sit in the coffee shop now, trying to choke down a piece of toast, with a morning paper in front of you, carrying a small article at the bottom of page one. On the suicide of Joseph Baxter. That's all. 4 or 5 lines. Just another suicide. Nothing more. But over and over again inside your mind, you hear something else playing like a phonograph record.
4: Maybe in a taxi. Maybe in a crowd on a street corner. Maybe some night while you're asleep in bed. Maybe.
0: And you know how short your time really is. That perhaps right now he's making up his mind how it's going to happen. You know now you're going to have to run for it, Irene. No matter how useless it might seem to try to run from Sam Baxter, it's your only chance now.
3: Why, yes, miss. Of course we can dye that blonde hair any color you want it. It just seems a shame.
1: Black. I want it black.
3: And we'll change the arch of your eyebrows like this?
1: That ought to do it. Go ahead now and hurry.
0: Oh, why, yes, we can fit you to a pair of horn-rimmed glasses. Your eyes are in pretty good shape, though, and I'd hardly
1: recommend... I'm buying them. Go on, make them up. I want a pair of spike heels.
5: How high, miss? They run all the way up to 4 inches. That'd add a couple of inches to your height. Not so good if you got a short boyfriend.
1: I'll take a pair, size 5 1/2, and never mind the boyfriend. Here's my ticket. Car 15.
6: Hey, you're just in time, lady. Right up here. Two cars forward. All aboard!

0: I hope you don't mind my sitting next to you, miss. It's nice to have someone to talk to. Of course, I have my knitting, but even at that, it's a long trip. How far are you going?
1: Montreal.
0: Montreal. My, that must be a lovely city. Regular piece of France, they say, just across the border. This your first trip?
1: Yes, it's my first trip.
0: Well, isn't that nice? Well, we stop up here at Hanford for a minute, and then we'll begin to get some real nice scenery. Then there's a tunnel just beyond there, and then we get into the mountains.
1: Please, if you don't mind.
0: Say, is that a friend of yours up here?
1: No, I don't have any friends.
0: Well, isn't that funny? She turned and looked at you just as if she'd...
1: What did you say?
0: Well, that girl crossed the car a few seats ahead. The one with the yellow hat.
1: Mitzi.
2: Yes, Irene. Mitzi is sitting up there on the other side of the car, just a few seats ahead. It's clear now. Yes. She saw you burn that handkerchief, of course. You realize how stupid you've been. How it never entered your head that Sam would use Mitzi to put the finger on you. Las Vegas, Reno, Tijuana. It comes back to you now. Mitzi and Sam together most of the time. Perhaps even in love with each other. And that's why she came to your apartment last night. Sam sent her there. And that's why she's here now.
3: Might happen in a taxi, on a crowded street, maybe even some night when you're asleep. Might happen in a taxi.
1: Where are we?
0: Hanford, it only stops for a minute.
1: Excuse me.
0: Oh, no time to get
1: Please,
0: off.
1: Please, let me out.
0: Well, I never. I thought you was going to Montreal.
2: You still have a chance, Irene. Mitzi's not sure of you yet, thanks to the disguise. You move down the aisle to the car exit with the commuters, start down the steps, and in one glance you realize how hopeless it all is. There on the station platform, carefully watching each passenger get off, is a big hulking man with a telltale bulge of a shoulder holster under his left arm. You turn back into the car just in time, sick with fear, knowing now that Sam was right. There's no running away.
1: Excuse me.
0: Oh, you come back. I thought you were...
1: I just went back there for a little air.
0: Oh, it does get mighty stuffy in these cars. Sometimes you can smell that smoke a clean way back to the What's the matter? Oh, I see what you're looking at. Now, what do you suppose that tough-looking fella's doing up there?
1: I don't know.
0: Maybe one of them survey fellas asking questions. Looks like that's what he's doing with those folks up front.
1: How do we get to that tunnel?
0: What's that?
1: The tunnel you told me about. Where is it?
0: Oh, that's about a half mile beyond Hanford. We ought to hit it any minute now. Well, I wonder what that fella's up to. Expect he'll ask me what brand of prunes I'm using.
2: Well, Irene, you're praying now that the train will plunge into the blackness of the tunnel before the man... The same man you saw on the platform reaches your seat. He's moving closer now, almost to Mitzi, stopping at each seat to look carefully at its occupant, then moving backward in the car, closer, and then... The train hits the tunnel, and in that precious moment of darkness, you struggle out of your seat and back into the next car. The train leaves the tunnel, and it's light again. You hurry down the aisle toward the end of the train in the observation car. The sound of steps behind you makes you turn. It's Mitzi, Irene. She's following you. You're almost running now. It doesn't matter what the passengers think anymore. As you run through the observation car toward the rear platform, you see her come in the other end. And you know it's up to you now. It's your life or hers. You slam the door. Stand behind it. Open your purse and take out the little .32 automatic you hoped you wouldn't need.
1: All right, Mitzi.
2: She slumps to the floor, and you turn toward the railing. The train's moving too fast, but you're going to have to jump anyway.
4: Wait a minute, baby.
1: Let go.
4: No, you don't. No, you don't.
1: Oh,
4: no
1: me.
4: Jumping off a train today. You... There. As of right now, baby, you're all washed up.
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2: Well, Irene, there's no use fighting anymore now. It's all over, and Sam Baxter is won. Suddenly, you're weak and dizzy. The sky turns a sickish green, and the floor gives way underneath your feet.
6: When you open your eyes, you find you're up forward in one of the coaches. The train has stopped near a crossing, and some men in white uniforms are carrying Mitzi into an ambulance. You try to lift your hand to your head and discover you can't.
4: It's a handcuff, baby.
7: Handcuff? What? Oh.
4: New York Police, homicide detail. The name's Stone.
7: Police? Oh, you know all about it.
4: I couldn't miss it. Everyone in the car saw it through that window onto the back platform.
7: Oh, I mean about Joe.
4: Joe who?
7: Wait a minute. Why did you come onto this train? Why did you follow me?
4: We weren't following you, lady. We were following that dame you knocked off, Mitzi Rogers. And I'm afraid it's going to go pretty tough on you. Still murder, you know.
7: What are you talking about?
4: Mitzi was wanted for the murder of her ex-boyfriend at his office this afternoon.
7: Who was it?
4: Oh, a guy that was giving her the runaround. Gambler by the name of Sam Baxter.

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The Whistler was produced by George W. Allen, based on a story by David Kahn, music by Wilbur Hatch, and was transmitted to our troops overseas by the Armed Forces Radio Service. 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

0: am the Whistler, and I know many things, for I walk by night. I know many strange tales hidden in the hearts of men and women who have stepped into the shadows. Yes, I know the nameless terrors of which they dare not speak.
1: Yes, friends, it's time for the Signal Oil program, The Whistler. 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In gasoline, you know, it takes extra quality to go farther. 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And now, The Whistler's strange story. Backfire.
0: Just a moment before, the music of the little tango orchestra had seemed pure magic to him as they sat at their special table in the soft, enchanting gloom of the Club Madrid. Now it was discordant, a cacophony of meaningless noise and maddening, pounding rhythms. And the club, the dancers, the slim vocalist with the maracas, only heightened the despondency that settled on him like a cloud. And the thing that had worked the change, that had transformed magic into misery in a split second, was the thing that Amy had said, tossed across the table to him as if it had been a comment on the weather.
2: I'm sorry, Carl. I don't love you. I never did.
3: Amy, what are you saying?
2: Really, darling, it isn't anything to look so serious about. You must have known that we couldn't go on like this forever.
3: Amy, we can't just throw it all away. You've got to understand.
2: Throw what away? Carl, dear, you're being awfully naive, don't you think?
3: Amy, I love you. Is that naive? Is that stupid?
2: Well, it doesn't make very good sense, dear. We've had 3 months, three wonderful, exciting months. Arnold's coming home tomorrow, and that is that. You know how he'd explode if he ever found out.
3: No? When did you hear from him?
2: Well, he wired from San Francisco this morning.
3: Aren't you just a little bit worried about him?
2: Why? We've been discreet enough.
3: You know, it's a little strange how a man can be so brilliant and so blind all at once.
2: You almost look as if you delight in telling Arnold that.
3: Yes. I'm afraid I can't afford to.
2: Naturally. You know, I think Arnold might resent it a little if he knew his wife had become romantically interested in her chauffeur.
3: That puts me in my place quite nicely, Amy.
2: It was meant to, darling. I suppose you run and get the car. I want to talk to the orchestra leader for a minute. Well, what are you waiting for?
3: Of course, Mrs. Pearson. Right away.
0: Of course, Mrs. Pearson, right away. You're back in your place now, aren't you, Carl? Yes, Mrs. Pearson. Of course, Mrs. Pearson. Right away, ma'am. Just like it was when you first came to the Pearson house over a year ago. Long before the thrilling, unbelievable discovery that Amy was interested in you. As you walk dumbly out of the nightclub, your mind goes back to the day Arnold Pearson hired you.
4: Well, Carl, I have an idea you'll work out quite nicely. I understand you're an excellent driver and mechanically inclined.
3: That's right, Mr. Pearson.
4: Not so much on my account. It's mainly because of Mrs. Pearson.
3: I see.
4: She's a very impetuous woman, inclined to be reckless. She's had 2 accidents now, rather narrow escapes. I'll feel much safer with a chauffeur for her.
3: Of course.
4: Mrs. Pearson becomes upset very easily, emotionally rather unstable. When she's troubled, she has a strange habit of taking the car out and driving like the wind.
3: I'm afraid I don't understand.
4: Well, neither do I, frankly. Somehow it seems to cool her down, quiet her nerves. I hope that with you here as chauffeur, she'll have to find some less dangerous antidote for these explosions of hers.
3: Oh, I know I can help, sir.
4: Good. Then it's settled, Carl. I'm going to hire you. And as far as I'm concerned, a prison record means absolutely nothing if a man is really willing to profit by his mistakes. You'll have every chance to make good.
3: Thank you, sir.

0: in his face that if he didn't think you were somebody, his wife did. But that's all over now. The evenings at the Club Madrid with Amy are part of the past. She's Mrs. Pearson again, and you're back in your place as chauffeur. You're a little uneasy when Arnold called you into his study on the night of his return.
1: I don't quite know how to begin, Carl. Something rather unpleasant has been called to my attention.
2: Indeed, sir.
1: First, however, I think I ought to tell you that I've advised my lawyers about you, Carl. You'll never want for anything, even if something should happen to me.
2: Why, that's very kind of you, sir. I had no idea that you...
1: Oh, I'm happy to do it, Carl. Oh. All I ask in return is your confidence. It's about Mrs. Pearson.
2: Mrs. Pearson?
1: As you know, Carl, I'm quite well known. And, well, the fact of the matter is, a chap from the firm spoke to me about Amy this afternoon. He implied she'd been seen on a number of occasions in the company of a strange man.
2: Oh, well, it's probably only gossip, sir. I'm sure that...
1: I hope it is just gossip. It sort of upset me, that's all. Coming home to a lot of ugly rumors about my wife and an orchestra leader.
2: An orchestra leader?
1: Yes. I believe he's working at the Club Madrid.
0: That stopped you, didn't it, Carl? So... there was only one reason for all those evenings with Amy at the Club Madrid. Terry Larkin, the orchestra leader. You were stupid not to have seen it from the first. You're raging inside as you walk downstairs to the library. Amy is still there, curled up by the fireplace with a book.
2: Hello, Amy.
3: Oh, Carl. What's the matter, darling?
2: I just talked to your husband. Seems there are rumors floating around.
3: About us?
2: No. No, not about us.
3: Why, I don't understand.
2: Oh, those baby blue eyes. Those beautiful, innocent baby blue eyes, you cheap, heartless little tramp.
3: Wait a minute.
2: Shut up. And tell me this, Amy. Who's it going to be after Terry Larkin?
3: Carl.
2: Kind of a hobby of yours, isn't it? Making a fool out of every guy you meet. I ought to do Larkin a favor. I ought to go to him right now and give him the tip-off. Tell him he's due for the high dive in a couple of weeks.
3: You're not going to go anywhere, do you understand?
2: No.
3: You're not going to do anything. Do you want to know why? Because you're involved as much as I am. Because I can talk, too. Because if it came right down to it, I'd sound a lot more convincing to Arnold and the parole board and everybody else.
2: What about Terry Luck?
3: I'll see anybody I want any time I want.
2: You know where that'll get you?
3: I'll decide that. Now, if you don't mind, I'm going out for a drive.
2: Wait a minute. You know what Arnold said.
3: Skip it. When I want a chauffeur, I'll ring for one.
4: With the prologue of Backfire, the Signal Oil Company brings you another strange tale by the Whistler. But now, may I have a word with you regular friends of the Whistler? As you know, it's your loyalty that has made this the most popular West Coast program. Yet, if you had never tuned us in the first place, you wouldn't know whether you liked the Whistler or not, would you? Well, it occurred to me that in much the same way, many of you haven't discovered how much pleasure Signal gasoline can add to your driving, because you just haven't gotten around yet to trying Signal gasoline. Of course, if you've lived out west any length of time at all, you know Signal is famous as the go-farther gasoline. And you've no doubt heard me explain many times the reason for Signal's good mileage. The extra efficiency today's Signal gasoline gets from your motor. It's quicker starting, it's faster pickup, it's quieter, higher anti-knock. Now, doesn't that all add up to the kind of gasoline you want for your car? Okay, then I'd like to ask a favor of you. How about trying a few fillings of Signal gasoline, starting with your next tankful? Let your own car prove to you why Signal says, in gasoline, it takes extra quality to go farther. And now back to the Whistler.

0: thin line that divides love from hatred, isn't it? There's a blind, driving hate inside you, fighting for expression every minute of the time you're with Amy. Chained to that steering wheel, driving her to secret appointments with Terry, hearing her say the same things to him she used to say to you, listening to her lie to Arnold about where she's been, realizing you're helpless, that you can't say anything. It's on your mind all the time. As you lie in bed, staring at the ceiling, unable to sleep, during the day as you go about your duties, you know now that sometime and in some way, you're going to kill her. It comes to you quite unexpectedly one afternoon, while you're having the family car lubricated, watching the attendant finish up.
1: Well, there she is, Carl. I don't think you'll find her squeaking her now. Oh, yes, and by the way.
2: Yeah?
1: Keep an eye on that speedometer, huh? According to our records, you ran over a little this time.
2: You mean you keep a record here?
1: Yeah, sure, and all our customers.
2: Oh, mileage record, huh?
1: Mm-hmm, only takes a minute to put it down, you know. Comes in handy sometimes.
2: Yeah, sure. Thanks, Joe. I'll keep an eye on that speedometer.
0: And that's all it took, Carl. A chance remark by the station attendant. Keep an eye on that speedometer, he said, and that's what you're doing. It's 5 miles to the Pearson home from the station, exactly 5 miles. And as the little figures on the speedometer drop into place, parts of a plan start falling into place in your mind. Amy and Arnold are at home. Martha, the housekeeper, took part of the afternoon off and went to a movie. By the time you arrive at the house, you've decided to take the chance. Arnold is alone in his study. You hate to disturb him, but you think there's something that he ought to know about Terry Larkin.
3: Carl, are you positive about this? Absolutely certain?
2: Yes, sir, I am. I'm terribly sorry, sir, and I wouldn't have mentioned it, but you seemed so upset when you heard about it the other time.
3: I know. It's all right, Carl. You're simply doing your duty. Where is Mrs. Pearson now?
2: I think she's in the drawing room.
3: Thank you very much. You've been most loyal.
2: Thank you, sir.
0: Well, Carl, it's underway now. And as you stand alone in the study and listen, you realize how right Amy was when she said Arnold would explode if he knew the truth about her. You never heard anything like this, Quarrel. It's more than you'd hope for.
4: Did you see this man, Amy? Answer me. Did you see this man?
5: All right, Arnold. What if I did? It's nothing to you. You're so wrapped up in your career, it's a wonder you even noticed.
4: My career has nothing to do with it.
5: I don't care anymore. Do you understand that? I just don't care.
0: And best of all, Carl, you aren't worried about what Amy might say about you. What she says won't matter. It's what she does that concerns you now. All that matters is that she behaves you expect her to. And she does exactly. The moment the quarrel is over, she rushes out of the house and hurries across the lawn to the garage for another wild ride. You have the car all turned around, keys in the ignition, ready for her. At the moment that she's sending the big car roaring down the driveway, you're reaching in her dresser drawer for her small .22 caliber pistol. And a minute later, you're walking quietly to Arnold's study for the most important step of all.
3: Oh, it's you, Carl.
2: Yeah.
3: She left in the car, didn't she? I was hoping you wouldn't let her do that.
2: Mrs. Pearson does pretty much as she chooses.
3: Now, wait a minute,
2: Not
3: Carl.
2: Not only with you, Mr. Pearson, with me, too.
3: That's quite enough, Carl. You'll do well to let the matter drop right here. Forget all about it. I'll attend to my affairs in my... Carl, what are you doing with that pistol?
2: You don't feel like such a big shot now, do you? It kind of brings you down to size,
3: Carl,
2: doesn't it?
3: Carl, wait a minute.
2: I've waited long enough.
3: Put down that gun. Carl, have you gone crazy? No!
0: Yes, Carl. He doesn't look so big or successful or patronizing now, does he? And he didn't realize until too late that he made a fatal mistake when he put you in his will. Now you'll not only get back at Amy, But what did Arnold say? You'll never want for anything as long as you live. You carefully wipe the fingerprints from Amy's pistol and hide it in her bedroom, where you know it will be found. And then you hurry back to your quarters over the garage. Yes, Carl. Amy did just as you expected, and part of the gamble is won. Now the whole plan hinges on time. It's quiet now. Nothing but the tick of the clock on your dresser as you sit there, waiting for Amy to return. 5 minutes, 10, 20, a half hour, and still no sound of the car. Then you hear the squeal of tires as Amy swings into the driveway, and you know you've won. She pulls the car into the garage. The door slams, and you hear Amy's quick footsteps receding up the drive toward the house. In a half minute, you're into the garage, and those swift, sure fingers of yours are setting the speedometer back to the mileage reading it showed when you brought the car back from the service station this afternoon. Yes. That's the heart of the plan, isn't it, Carl? It begins to add up now. Those little black figures on the speedometer, plus the mileage record at the service station, will give the police one unmistakable deadly fact. That regardless of what Amy says about driving alone on the highway at the time of her husband's murder, the speedometer will show that the car had not been taken from the garage. More waiting now, Carl. More pacing back and forth in your little room over the garage. Expecting any minute to hear the scream that's sure to come when Amy discovers her husband's body. But it doesn't come. There's no sound from the house. You wonder, then begin to be afraid, and then decide Amy simply hasn't gone into the study. Finally, at long last, you see Martha coming around the corner from the bus stop back from the matinee. You brace yourself. It'll only be a moment now.
5: Carl, open up. It's Martha.
2: Just a minute. What's the matter?
5: Oh, Carl, it's terrible.
2: Here, sit down.
5: Oh, no. Well,
2: what's the matter?
5: Oh, I can't believe it. That awful, awful woman.
2: Now, get a hold of yourself, Martha. What are you talking about?
5: Mr. Pearson's dead. She killed him.
2: What?
5: Oh, I knew it'd happen sooner or later. That vicious temper of hers. Oh, she's a devil.
2: Where is he?
5: In his study on the floor. Mrs. Pearson's in her room. I don't think she heard me. She's packing her things.
2: I can't believe it.
5: Oh, Carl, we've got to do something. I won't go back into that house. I'm afraid of her. Oh, I should have warned him. I knew it'd happen. I knew it.
2: Here, just a minute, Martha. Operator, give me the police. Hurry!
0: It's working even better than you planned, isn't it, Carl? Martha discovering Arnold, and best of all, Amy, caught in the act of packing to go away. She must have decided to do that during her wild drive, realized it was all over with Arnold, that this quarrel was the last one. But who'll believe that story, Carl? It's so fantastic you can hardly believe it yourself. As the police car slides into the drive, the two of you run out to meet it, and you wisely decide to let Martha do most of the talking.
5: She's still up there, Inspector, in her room, cold-bloodedly packing to go away. She was there when I came in and found Mr. Pearson. Carl had come home just before I did,
6: and I... Is that correct?
2: Yes, sir. I'd taken the car to be lubricated. Of course, as soon as Martha told me, I called headquarters.
6: I see. She doesn't know either of you two are here, eh?
5: I went in the back door, sir. I'm sure she didn't hear me.
6: How do you know she's packing?
5: Her door was partly open as I sneaked down the hall past her room after I found Mr. Pearson.
6: Why didn't you tell her about it?
5: But I was afraid she'd turn on me, sir. Oh, she's a devil, that one. The quarrels I've seen, Inspector. The way she'd cut at poor Mr. Pearson with that vicious tongue of hers. It's a wonder it didn't happen long ago.
6: Mm-hmm. So she bustles around in her room taking her time with her husband dead in the study. That seem right to you, Carl?
2: Why, it does seem odd, Inspector,
6: That's putting it mildly. Mike.
7: Yeah, Chief.
6: Take four men and cover the exits of the house. Stay here yourself till the coroner arrives.
7: Right.
6: Come on, you two. Let's go up to the house. Really let him have it, didn't you?
5: Oh, it's terrible. Poor Mr. Pearson.
2: It's hard to believe that she would do it.
6: That's what I was thinking. Those shots were fired from a small caliber gun. Does Mrs. Pearson own one?
5: Yes, she has the .22.
6: Uh-huh. Well, let's go up and see her. There's a few questions I want to ask you, Mrs. Pearson.
7: All right, officer.
6: You've been a little foolish, don't you think?
7: I have a right to do as I please in my own house.
6: That's a rather interesting attitude at the moment.
7: Well, I think you might explain what this is all about, why there are officers all over this place.
6: I was about to ask you to do some explaining.
7: I haven't a thing to say.
6: I see. Martha.
5: Yes, Inspector.
6: You say you were out of the house at a movie all afternoon.
5: Yes, sir. I just got off the bus a half hour ago and walked up to the house. And then I ran out to Carl's rooms over the garage.
6: All right, Martha. And you, Carl.
2: Yes, sir. I've been having the car lubricated. I just got back a few minutes before Martha.
6: Then you were out with the car almost all afternoon?
2: Yes, sir. That's right.
7: Carl.
6: I'd be careful about what I said if I were you, Mrs. Pearson.
7: Carl, what did you say?
2: I said I was out with the car all afternoon. I had it greased and brought it straight home.
6: Nothing wrong with that, is there, Mrs. Pearson?
7: Why, I don't know what to...
2: Inspector, if there's any question, you can check the mileage on the speedometer. They keep a record at the station.
6: That's an idea. Now, Mrs. Pearson.
7: Why, of course, yes. Yes, of course, Carl's telling the truth. He was out in the car. I've been here all afternoon.
8: The Whistler will return in just a moment with the strange ending of tonight's story. Meantime, here are some facts I think you'll be interested in. You know, of course, the vital role that independent businessmen played in the building of America. And you know that today more and more men are expressing a desire to get into business for themselves. But did you know that our sponsor, Signal Oil Company, has for over 15 years sold its products only through independent businessmen? Substantial, responsible men who are so earnest about their business of serving the motoring public that they're willing to invest their own money in it. Naturally, Signal dealers are carefully chosen for their ability and integrity, which explains why so many dealers have been with Signal Oil Company ever since the beginning, 15 years ago. No wonder you find more conscientious, experienced men operating Signal stations. And no wonder Signal dealers, with an incentive to build their own business, naturally give your car more thorough service that does help it run better and last longer. And now back to the Whistler.

0: Well, Carl, that stopped you, didn't it? There were so many elements in the plan you couldn't calculate. Things you had to gamble on and win. Yet here in the final moment, when you expect Amy to explode in a rage, to accuse you of lying, and to finally go down to defeat before the cold, accurate figures on the speedometer, she calmly tells the inspector that it's all true. That you and not she were in the car. So it wasn't necessary. All the careful planning, the manipulation of the speedometer to destroy her alibi, the mileage record, the contrived quarrel, all of it was useless. And you stand there bewildered waiting for the inspector to speak.
1: Well, Mrs. Pearson, I hardly expected it to be that simple. You understand, of course, that you're under arrest for suspicion of murder.
2: Murder? What are you talking about?
1: Your husband.
2: Arnold? What do you mean, murder?
1: He's still right where you left him, Mrs. Pearson. On the floor of his study.
2: I don't know anything about
1: it. On your own admission, you and he were alone here in the house at the time of the killing. That's good enough for me. And I think it'll be good enough for the jury.
0: So it finally worked, Carl. And you can let down a little now. It was hard to believe, of course, the way Amy talked herself right into the trap. But she said it, and it's on the record, and you try to tell yourself you could never understand her anyway. You try to relax alone in your room, but deep inside there's a strange feeling that something's wrong, that it isn't over yet. An hour later, you're startled by a knock at your door.
3: Oh, hello, Inspector.
1: Carl.
3: Where is she?
1: Down at headquarters.
3: Oh.
1: Carl, you probably realize that we know about your prison record.
3: Yeah, of course. What's that got to do with it?
1: I got a phone call a few minutes ago. Knocked me off my pins.
3: I don't know what you mean.
1: Carl, you're sure you were in that car this afternoon?
3: Oh, now, I told you. You could check with the service station.
1: We did. It checked. You drove straight home?
3: Yeah, the speedometer...
1: We checked that, too. Went over the whole car, as a matter of fact.
3: The whole car?
1: So you drove straight home, Carl. Past the corner of 89th and Fowler.
3: Uh-huh.
1: That's the usual route, isn't it?
3: Yeah.
1: The license number checks, too. Only one thing. The witness wasn't sure, but he thought a woman was driving.
3: Oh, now listen. If you think Mrs. Pearson was out in that car, you're wrong. I ought to know. The station man backs me up. Yeah, just because some screwy witness thinks he saw
1: all
3: her,
1: right,
3: I...
1: All right, Carl. That's all I wanted to know.
3: Oh.
1: What made you think you could get away with it?
3: Huh?
1: Pretty serious, you know. With that record of yours, you'll go up for the rest of your life in this state.
3: What are you talking about?
1: Manslaughter, Carl. Hit and run. That man you ran down at 89th and Fowler this afternoon died 2 hours ago.

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Featured in tonight's story were Kathy Lewis and Gerald Moore. The Whistler was produced by George W. Allen, with story by Joel Malone, music by Wilbur Hatch, and was transmitted to our troops overseas by the Armed Forces Radio Service. 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

0: I am the Whistler, and I know many things, for I walk by night. I know many strange tales hidden in the hearts of men and women who have stepped into the shadows. Yes, I know the nameless terrors of which they dare not speak.
1: Yes, friends, it's time for the Signal Oil program, The Whistler. 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In gasoline, you know, it takes extra quality to go farther. And Signal is the famous Go Farther gasoline. 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Night Melody.

0: Marshall was nervous. His hand shook as he dialed Helen's number on the phone in the drugstore a block away from the apartment. He realized he shouldn't be calling her now of all times. She knew he was coming back tonight, knew every step of the plan. They'd gone over it carefully a week ago, before he left for Phoenix. But even though it was dangerous, he had to call her. Had to still that terrible, unsure feeling in the pit of his stomach. And Helen reacted just as he expected.
1: But I told you not to call me, Marshall.
2: I had to, Helen. I had to make sure. What about the alley door?
1: It's open. I fixed it a few minutes ago.
2: You know what you're going to say when they call you in?
1: Of course.
2: You sure Mr. Prentice will be coming home at the same time?
1: Of course, Marshall. He's as regular as clockwork. Oh, now, don't be silly, darling. You can trust me. Everything is just waiting for you to walk in.
2: All right, Helen. I'll be there in 10 minutes.
0: Yes, it's all waiting for you, Marshall. The side door open and ready for you. The vial of poison in your pocket. Your wife, Melody, alone in the apartment. Her sister, Helen, upstairs, ready with her story of the strange man. But the tense, uncertain feeling is still there. Worse now as you sit in the room with Melody, talking to her, knowing what's going to happen in a matter of minutes.
3: My dear wandering husband. Same as ever, always doing the unexpected.
4: Surprised?
3: Oh, not exactly. Only one thing could have brought you home from Phoenix this way. You've come to say goodbye, haven't you?
4: You're very direct, Melody.
3: I'm sorry it didn't work out, Marshall. Who is she?
4: I think that's beside the point.
3: Yes, I guess it is. I suppose it's my own fault, in a way. I have treated you a little like a toy. An expensive one, of course.
4: Let's forget that, shall we? After all, we're adults
3: and there's no reason why we shouldn't part good friends. You're so right, Marshall. Always so right.
4: Good. Let's have a drink on it, huh?
3: All right.
4: Scotch and soda?
3: Of course. Whoever your new playmate is, Marshall, I hope she has money. Because you certainly won't get any of mine. I was just talking to my sister this evening.
4: Helen? What's she got to do with?
3: I told her again that if anything happens to me, everything I have goes to her. That's all. Well,
4: that's as it should be. Huh. What's that, a music box?
3: I'm going ahead with my makeup, if you don't mind. It's my new perfume bottle, dear. I just got it yesterday.
4: Hmm. Clever, isn't it? Same old perfume, though, huh? Mm-hmm.
3: Night Melody. Supposed to fit my personality, you know. Never liked it. Did you, dear?
4: No. I was rather surprised to find you dressed. You going somewhere?
3: Does it matter?
4: Well, I suppose it's none of my business now. Well, here's your drink.
3: Let me put back the stuff.
4: Oh, I'm sorry.
3: Oh, you made me spill it, Marshal. Why can't you look...
4: I didn't mean to do it. I'm sorry, Melody.
3: It won't show. It's all over my new
4: here,
3: suit.
4: There you are. Phew. That's strong, isn't it?
3: You don't like it, do you? You'll never like anything.
4: Oh, please, Melody. We're good friends, remember? Here's your drink.
3: Oh, all right.
4: To the future, eh?
3: To the future. Oh, I've never tasted anything quite so strong. It's almost... What is it, Marshall? Marshall, what have you done to me? Marshall!
0: Well, it worked, Marshall, and quickly. Yes, thiocyanin always does. And the full vial in Melody's drink made it almost instantaneous. You bend over or check, then straighten up and look at your watch. 1:15, still unscheduled. It takes only a moment to rinse out the 2 glasses, then hurry to the door, open it, and look into the hall. No one in sight, Marshall. It's perfect. One minute later, you're carrying Melody to the automatic elevator, held on the 4th floor by the little block of wood you left to prop the door open. You put her inside, let the door close, and start down the stairs. At 1:26, you're standing in the shadows of the shrubbery outside the building. At your feet, the suitcase you hid there. Waiting. Waiting. Waiting.
5: Why doesn't he come? Oh, here he comes now. Yeah, this is him. Well, hello, Mr. Prentice.
6: Oh, Blake, you startled me.
5: Sorry.
6: Didn't know you were coming along the sidewalk.
5: I'm trying to catch up with you for a block.
6: Well, a suitcase, eh? Back from another business trip?
5: Yes, and glad of it.
6: There you are.
5: Oh, thanks.
6: Rather nice to meet someone for a change. I'm usually a lone wolf, you know. I suppose it's the lot of every nightclub manager.
5: Did you ring for the elevator?
6: Yep, already started down. Your wife expecting you, Blake?
5: Why, no, I didn't get a chance to wire her. Probably be quite a surprise.
0: And it will be quite a surprise, won't it, Marshall? Yes. You'll probably have to pick Prentice off the floor when that elevator door opens and he sees what's inside. But most important of all, Prentice will produce an alibi no one could possibly break down. Yes, it's so natural. You're walking up to him outside, the suitcase in your hand, just back from Phoenix. The two of you walking in together, discovering melody together. Yes, Marshall, it's airtight. And as the elevator dial moves around, you begin to brace yourself. 4, 3, 2, 1. You're ready now, waiting. Prentice slides the door back. The elevator is empty.
6: Well, what's the matter, Blake? Step in. There's plenty of room.
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7: 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And if a gasoline helps you enjoy more engine efficiency, it naturally helps you get more mileage. That's why Signal says just check your speedometer for the best proof of gasoline quality. You'll find it's true. In gasoline, it does take extra quality to go farther. And remember, Signal is the famous Go Farther gasoline. And now back to the Whistler.

0: You stand at the door of the elevator like an idiot, too stunned to speak. It's unbelievable, isn't it, Marshall? You put Melody's body in that elevator not 5 minutes ago, yet the car is empty. You fight an impulse to run out of the elevator, upstairs to the fifth floor in Helen's apartment. But you can't, can you, Marshall? No one must know there was ever more than a casual friendship between you and Helen. As the car rises, you tell yourself that your wife, Melody, is dead, that she couldn't get up and walk away. Or could she? You follow Prentice out onto the fourth floor and start down the corridor, deciding now it's best to keep close to him for the time being.
1: You seem a little ruffled tonight, Blake. Anything wrong?
2: Oh, no. I had kind of a rough time on the plane, though, and... Well, come on in, Prentice. Have a nightcap with me.
1: Won't we disturb your wife?
2: Oh, she won't mind. Just a quickie.
1: Well, you know me.
2: Good. I know Melody will be happy to see you.
1: Lights are on. Perhaps she's still up.
2: Melody? Oh, Melody. Melody, darling. I'm home. Prentice.
1: What's the matter?
2: She's not here. She's not in the apartment.
1: What's wrong with that?
2: Why, I don't know.
1: Oh, she might have gone out for the evening or... Wait a minute. Look there.
2: Huh?
1: That overnight bag next to the divan. Was she going somewhere?
2: Well, she couldn't have... I mean, she couldn't have gone far.
1: Of course not. Well, Blake, what about it?
2: What about what?
1: Didn't you ask me in for a drink?
2: Oh, yes, sure. Help yourself, will you? It's on the sideboard there.
1: Righto. And I'd say you could use a drink. Well, that's strange.
2: What is it?
1: She couldn't have left very long ago, these glasses. Must have been rinsed in hot water. They're still warm.
2: Oh, yes, of course.
1: Now, how do you suppose it... Say, what is that? Perfume?
2: Oh, yes, it's a favorite of my wife's. Name for her something. Night Melody.
0: And the scent of it, heavier than ever now, makes you almost feel Melody near you. Sweet, sickening, filling the room with her presence, her brittle, mocking laugh. At long last, Prentice finishes his drink. And the minute you hear his door close across the hall, you hurry out. Search the corridors on the fourth floor, then down the stairs to the third, the second, and finally into the lobby. Where is she, Marshall? What happened to Melody?
3: Who is it?
2: Oh, Mrs.
3: Oh, Mr. Blake, I thought I heard someone. Is something wrong?
2: My wife. I'm awfully worried, Mrs. McPherson. She's not in the apartment.
3: Well, didn't you know?
2: Know what?
3: Well, I thought she was leaving on a trip tonight.
2: She didn't tell me. I just got in from Phoenix.
3: Oh, dear, dear. You must have just missed each other. I'm sure I heard Mrs. Blake go out, and I... Well, I'm sure of it now. That's your wife's perfume. Can't you smell it?
2: Yes, I do smell it.
3: Oh, well, wait a minute. I'll check for you, Mr. Blake. I'll call the night man. He brought her trunk up from the basement this afternoon. Now, I'm sure he'll know. And you say she didn't mention anything to you this afternoon, Mr. Novello? Yes, I see. Well, Mr. Blake's quite worried, and he... Oh, you did. You saw her leave the building a short time ago.
2: What did he say?
3: The night man saw her leave. About what time, Mr. Novello? 1:30 or so?
2: Wait a minute, what's he...
3: Oh, and she was carrying her overnight bag. I see. Well, thank you. Yes, good night.
2: Overnight bag? Tell me, what did he say about...
3: Well, she was carrying it with her.
2: The bag?
3: Now, there's nothing to worry about, Mr. Blake. Come, I'll fix you some tea. Only be a moment, and I'll... That perfume, it's in here, too. Isn't that odd?

0: Oh, the wrong key, huh? Let me see here. Oh, what's wrong with this silly thing?
1: Oh, Blake. Huh?
0: Oh. Oh, Prentice, I'm having a little trouble with the key here. I'll get it in a minute.
1: What's the matter?
0: Oh, the key, this lock's stuck.
1: Here, let me...
0: Oh.
1: There you are.
0: Thanks.
1: Is there something wrong?
0: No, nothing. Come on in, will you?
1: I don't mean to be curious, but good Lord, man, there's nothing to get worked up about.
0: Let me see. Where is it? Excuse me a minute, will you? Excuse me. Oh, it isn't here either. It's gone.
1: What's gone?
0: Her overnight bag, Melody's. It was here a minute ago.
1: I guess that's what she came back for.
0: What did you say?
1: Well, I thought it was she. Someone came and went only a minute ago.
0: But she couldn't have.
1: Look, Blake, there's one way to settle it. Let's go up and check with her sister, Helen.
2: And that's not on the program either, is it, Marshall? You're too bewildered to even think now, as Mr. Prentice guides you up the stairs to the next floor in Helen's apartment. Someone knows. You're sure of it now. Someone has been in on it from the first, and the whole thing is a careful, insidious plan to trap you. But who, Marshall? Who could it be? Then as the two of you start down the sixth floor corridor, something hits you between the eyes.
3: Oh, don't be silly, darling. You can trust me. Everything is just waiting for you to walk in.
2: You stop short for a minute, your mind spinning, and then continue on after Prentice. Walk in, Marshall. Walk into what?
4: Oh, Mr. Prentice, what's the matter? Why are you...
1: Oh, nothing at all, Miss Mason.
0: I'm sorry, Helen.
4: Marshall, something's wrong. What is it?
1: We didn't want to disturb you, Miss Mason.
0: You see, I'm a little concerned about Melody, Helen. Well, you know, I've been in Phoenix for the past 2 weeks. I just returned unexpectedly and...
4: Tell me, Marshall, what is it?
0: Well, she isn't at home.
4: Melody isn't at home?
1: There's really nothing to be alarmed about. You know, of course, that she planned a trip. You can't seem to convince Blake here.
0: Look,
1: that...
0: please, Mr. Prentice, would you mind if I talk to Helen alone?
1: Oh, not at all. Good night, Miss Mason. Sorry to have disturbed you, but poor Blake here...
4: Of course. Come in, Marshall, and thank you, Mr. Prentice.
1: Not at all.
4: What's the matter?
0: Everything.
4: Did you do it?
0: Yes, right on schedule. Only one thing.
4: What?
0: When Prentice and I opened the elevator door, she wasn't there.
4: What do you mean?
0: Just that, she wasn't there. Everybody's trying to tell me she's walking around the building.
4: Oh, Marshall, are you sure
0: she was dead, I tell you. When I put her in that elevator, she was
4: dead.
0: Oh,
4: don't be ridiculous. Tell me now. Tell me exactly what happened.
0: It went off perfectly. I got up to her apartment just after one. We talked a while. I suggested a farewell drink and then I...
4: Go on.
0: Wait a minute. Helen, you...
4: What's the matter?
0: She's been here too, hasn't she?
4: Marshall, what are you...
0: Night Melody. Here in this room. I can smell it.
4: What are you talking
0: Melody's
4: about?
0: Melody's perfume.
4: Perfume? What in
0: There's
4: the world?
0: Only one way it could have happened, Helen. Just one way.
4: Marshall...
0: You're double-crossing me, Helen. You're trying to use me for a fall guy. It's Melody's money, isn't it? That's all you're after.
4: Wait a minute, Marshall.
0: What did you do with her, Helen? What did you do with Melody? The next thing I know, she'll turn up in my lap with 15 witnesses. When are you going to spring that?
4: Oh, darling, you don't know what you're saying.
0: I gave you credit for better sense. You're in it, you know. You're in it as deep as I am. Well, it's not going to work, Helen. You better understand that right now.
4: Marshall, listen to me.
0: I'm through listening to you.
4: Oh, please. Please, darling. You've just got to believe in me before it's too late.
0: Oh, Helen, I couldn't believe.
4: Oh, my poor darling. Listen to me now. I know we're in this together. There's only one way we can win. We've got to stay together. Always.
0: I love you, Helen. I love you so much.
4: Look, if she's gone, it's because someone found her. Because someone knows.
0: They all know. The manager, even Prentice.
4: There's only one way out now, Marshall. There isn't much time.
0: What do you mean?
4: They do know, darling, but they don't know enough. If they did, they'd be here by now. We've got to get out of here.
0: When?
4: Right now. My car's down in the basement garage. We can be out of the state by daylight.
0: You know what that means?
4: Yes, Marshall. I know what that means.
2: There's a sick feeling of defeat inside you as you wait for her to dress. Yes, You know what it means to run now, don't you, Marshall? From this minute on, the two of you are giving up all thought of the money, admitting to the world and the law that you murdered Melody Blake. But Helen's right. There's only one explanation. They know everything, and from now on, it's only a matter of time. 5 minutes later, the two of you are in the elevator, going down to the basement in Helen's car.
4: That's it, Marshal. Get the door.
0: Yeah.
4: Car's over here.
0: It's so dark, I can't...
4: Here, take my hand.
0: Is there anyone on duty?
4: The night man's working upstairs, I think. Hurry, darling. What's the matter?
0: Helen, look. On the table over there. Under the window.
4: Wait.

0: don't understand.
1: They brought her down here.
0: Melody, you are dead, aren't you? You are dead.
2: I'm afraid she is.
1: Oh, Mr. Blake, it's awful. I had no idea when I told
2: you. Please, Mrs. McPherson.
0: Who are you?
2: Lieutenant Brackett, homicide. Mrs. McPherson called us.
1: But why? What are you doing here?
2: I don't think it's necessary to explain that.
0: You surprised, Helen?
1: Marshal!
0: You're stunned, aren't you? Right out of a clear sky. You had no idea.
1: Please, darling, believe me.
0: That's the trouble. I did believe you. You should have had better sense, Helen. It won't work, you know. It's the wrong kind of a frame. There's still two of us.
1: Stop, Marshal.
0: Two of us, Helen, you and I. Yes, you get that, Lieutenant? Two of us. I didn't kill her. I was the machine, the dummy. She pulled the strings.
1: You don't know what you're saying.
0: Shut up! Well, I'm pulling the strings now, all of them. All right, officer. You can make yourself comfortable. I got quite a story to tell you.

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0: It's a terrible thing, Marshall, the four of you standing in the gloom of the basement garage. Just enough light from the street lamp outside, filtering through the dirty window to give the whole picture an ethereal, ghostly pallor. You hear yourself talking now, slowly at first, then faster as the hatred inside you drives the whole thing out of your brain and in a flood of words. You tell everything. How you fell in love with Helen. About the night you discovered you were both thinking of murder and of Melody's money. Of the poisoned drink, the elevator, the maddening discovery that Melody's body was gone. Helen begins to sob. Mrs. McPherson and the lieutenant just stand there quietly listening.
1: Well, that's all, Lieutenant. I don't know what she's done to try to implicate me. What kind of a yarn she's told you, but that's the truth. And no one will ever make me change it.
2: Oh, Marshal, why? Why?
1: Well, what about it, officer?
3: Amazing what you can run into in an apartment house garage. Come on.
1: Where are we going?
3: The night man's room is down here. I'd like to have you talk to him.
1: A night man?
3: Bring the lady, Mrs. McPherson.
4: This way, Miss Mason.
2: No, I won't. I'm not going
3: to... You'll do what I tell you. You're both under arrest. Suspicion of murder.
1: But the night man, what's he got to do?
3: Take it easy. You'll see in a minute. Oh, Flynn.
5: Yes, Lieutenant?
3: Can we see him now?
5: Sure, go on in.
3: Come on. How are you now, Mr. Novello?
6: I don't know, Lieutenant.
3: You know Mr. Blake here?
6: Mr. Blake? Mr. Blake, please believe me. I didn't mean to do it. I tried to explain. After it happened, I got scared and I lost my head. That's why I lied about seeing your wife go out
3: just
6: and everything.
3: Just a minute, Mr. Novello. Tell Mr. Blake exactly what you did.
6: I was cleaning up on the fourth floor, and I found Mrs. Blake in the elevator. She'd fainted.
1: Fainted?
3: Go on, Mr. Novello.
6: I pick her up to carry back to her apartment, and as I passed the stairway, I trip and fell down all the way to the landing. She hit her head. I know it. I killed her. I didn't mean to. I didn't mean to kill her.
7: You mean he told you?
3: Funny, isn't it? We thought he was lying. Had him all ready to book. Until you cleared him.
1: Good Lord. Helen. Helen.
2: Never mind, Marshal. It's no use now.
3: Well, let's go, you two. Oh, Mr. Novello, a word of advice. Next time you fall downstairs with a body in your arms, don't lose your head and hide it in the air conditioning intake. Every apartment in the building is full of that perfume.

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0: Good evening, this is your host, Evan. Welcome to Audio Theater for Wednesday, May 13, 2026. 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Tonight's titles is as follows. Moccasin Prince, Goldmine Boundary, Mortgage Payment Due, and Trouble at Fort Gardner. 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
1: A fiery horse with the speed of light, a cloud of dust, and a hearty, "Hi-oh, Silver!" The Lone Ranger.

0: The early settlers in the western United States worked hard to wrest a living from the soil. And though in time nature repaid them, they were unable to neglect their ranches or their cattle for a minute. As a result, the office of sheriff was held in many cases by a man who lacked the proper qualifications for the job. This, in turn, made the work of the masked rider of the plains more difficult. But he continued his fight for justice in spite of every discouragement. And in time, he brought law and order to a lawless frontier. And I'll return with us to those thrilling days when the West was young. From out of the past come the thundering hoofbeats of the great horse Silver. The Lone Ranger rides again.
1: Come along, Silver! Tunnels waiting on the trail ahead! Hello, Silver!

0: The Lone Ranger and his faithful Indian companion, Tonto, were riding toward Osage when the first shot split the night.
1: Tonto, that sounded like a gun.
2: Not right. There's another. Maybe third shot come. That danger signal.
1: Steady, steady, Silver. There it is. Three space shots. Kemosabe, that's the signal that helped needed badly.
2: It come from that way.
1: Come on, Silver.
2: Get him up, Scout.
1: There's a house of some sort over there. See it?
2: It's plenty dark round house.
1: Just make it out. I'm sure that's where the shots were fired.
2: We find out plenty soon.
1: Now we see a dim light in one window.

0: two of them.
1: Tell me who shot you.
0: The killer. He come in, and I knowed him.
1: Yes?
0: I fired and missed. He drilled me, then left.
1: The third shot?
0: I done that firing. Third shot. Danger signal. Help.
1: Save your strength. That's a bad wound. I'll have a dress for you right away. And we've got to get you in that bunk and have...
0: No. It's too late for that.
1: Perhaps not.
0: Listen. Listen close. Listen to what I say. I know who the killer is. I'm the fourth. The fourth one he's killed.
1: Name him.
0: He...
1: Steady now.
0: He...

0: While the Lone Ranger tried desperately to save the old man's life, two other riders headed toward the house.
1: I tell you, Bart, if that mysterious killer has got old Cephas Conway, ain't nothing short of being a worst doggone puzzle we ever had around these parts.
2: I sometimes think we're blame fools to be deputy sheriffs, Jack.
1: Why?
2: We do all the thinking and the hard work. We fetch kill a killer, why, we don't get the blame for it.
1: I know it.
2: We do fetch one in. Old Thunderhead just sits there in a rocking chair and takes all the credit.
1: Yeah, just so. But we can't let the sheriff down.
2: Fire-eating old Gila monster. If he had the use of his legs, I'd punch his nose and quit.
1: We can't quit a man in his condition, though. He counts on it.
2: Yeah. There's Cephas' place now.
1: But I wonder how Sheriff Brell suspected Cephas might be in danger.
2: I don't know. There ain't no way of telling how old Thunderhead knows things. I sometimes think he just gets blame good hunches.
1: Maybe that's so.
2: Other times, I think he has scouts reporting to him. Whatever it is, he sure as shooting keeps us in saddle leather.
1: Sure does, and I'll tell you one thing. If he sent us riding all the way to Cephas' house on nothing more than a hunch that the doggone killer that's been working around Osage would strike there, and if that hunch ain't right, here's one deputy that's going to shoot his mouth off aplenty.
2: Hey, ain't that a horse outside Cephas' house?
1: Can't tell much in the dark. Looks to be something on four legs.
2: A horse, right enough. Cephas ain't no horse of that color, has he?
1: Didn't have last week.
2: Here we are. There's someone inside.
3: There's Cephas on the floor.
2: Heist your hands there, mister.
3: Mask, too, the killer.
4: Out of my way.
2: Stop him. Shoot.

0: Well, Sheriff, as soon as he seen us there, he lowered his head and rushed us.
1: Yeah, and we was looking for him to slap leather.
0: He took a soft guard, smacked into me hard, and slammed me back against the wall.
1: That's right, Sheriff. Then he shoved his hand in my face, and by the time we turned around, he was jumping from the porch to the saddle and hightailing like greased lightning.
2: And you didn't shoot him?
0: Gosh, we poured lead after him, but he was like lightning, and it was dark as the inside of a mine.
2: I don't know why I keep a couple of slow-thinking, no-account deputies like you on the job. You let the killer get clean away, and him with four deaths to hang for.
1: I'd sure like to see him hang for murdering poor old Cephas.
2: Then why didn't you shoot him? What's the idea of drawing guns on him and then letting him charge into you? If only I had the use of my legs. I'd show you how to bring outlaws to justice.
0: I'd sure like to see you. It's easier to sit there and talk.
2: I told you Cephas was in danger. And I told you he'd be the next one to get killed.
0: But how'd you know that?
2: He come here to town last week.
1: Well, me and Jack didn't know that. Did we, Jack?
0: No, we didn't know he'd come to town.
2: Well, he did. He went to Judge Parker and told him he had a pretty fair notion who the killer was.
0: Yeah?
2: That was just after Doc Grant was killed.
0: And Conway was killed just 2 days after them two immigrants come to Osage.
2: Yeah. Well, as I say, the judge brought Cephas here and he was going to bring me proof as to who the killer might be. I figure it's got to be someone right here in town. And I figure that whoever it was knowed that Cephas was going to name him and bring in some clues. That's why I sent you two there.
0: Hi, Savvy.
2: Cephas didn't come as he was supposed to.
0: No.
2: So I wondered what was wrong. Well, you went there and seen the killer in the act. And you let him get away. Blast you for a couple of fools.
1: Now, hold on, Sheriff. We ain't the fools you call us. We got something in the way of information that maybe even you didn't know.
2: Yeah?
0: Tell him, Bart.
1: There ain't just one killer. There's two.

0: move.
1: Just so. When that hombre rode off, he yelled to an Indian. We caught a glimpse of the redskin riding off from beyond the house.
2: That's downright interesting. A redskin, eh?
1: And what's more, we hunted around the house with a lantern and found footprints.
2: The redskin?
1: That's right, Sheriff. He wore moccasins. If we find him, we can prove he's the man by fitting his feet in them prints.
2: Good. Then we'll find him. We'll have men scour the whole doggone county if need be. Bring in every Indian you see till you get the right one.
1: His name is Tonto.
2: Good to know that. It may help. Now go on, boys. Go on. Oh, I wish I had the use of my legs. I'd show you how to...

0: The masked man and Tonto, after leaving the scene of the murder, made camp not far away. The next day, the Lone Ranger disguised himself and went into town. He returned that evening and told Tonto what he had learned.
1: Everyone in town thinks we're the killers, Tonto.
2: Not right.
1: I had to make that break to escape last night. There was too much evidence to point to my guilt. I wouldn't have had a chance of proving that someone else killed that old man if I'd been captured.
2: No, feller in town, more sure.
1: Yes.
2: What you find out?
1: Cephas was the fourth mysterious death.
2: Oh.
1: There were two people who came from the east. A man and his wife. They were murdered and robbed.
2: Who do that?
1: I don't know. Then a doctor in town was killed, but not robbed.
2: Then what happened?
1: Cephas came to town and thought he could help find the killer. He had some sort of a clue.
2: He
1: went to the judge, a man named Parker. The judge and Cephas talked with the sheriff. And Cephas was to go to his home and return with the evidence he had. When he didn't come back, the sheriff worried and sent deputies to see him.
2: Them find him dead.
1: Yes.
2: What we do now?
1: There are the facts. There's a murder around town. Right now, everyone's looking for two men. One with a mask and the other an Indian.
2: If
1: we stay around here, they'll find us. 20 men are searching.
2: Maybe better we go away, huh?
1: If we go away, Tonto, we'll be considered the murderers. The real killer will never be punished.
2: You got plan?
1: Yes.
2: What plan?
1: Listen to me carefully, Tonto. I'll outline it for you. It calls for risk. But finding the real murderer is worth some risk.

0: next morning, the sheriff sat in his rocking chair on the porch of his home and watched Jack and Bart ride toward the house, leading a white horse.
1: Hey, what have you boys got there?
2: Come on there, Blaster.
1: Where'd you get that white horse?
3: Look at the critter fight them rules.
2: Get him out there. Get him, Blaster, hide. Oh, you got rope around his right, Jack.
1: Hey, is that an untamed drunk or what?
2: Still you there. Got the rope, Jack? That'll hold him. How do you like that, Sheriff? We captured the killer's horse.
4: And where's the killer?
5: I ain't seen him. We come on a camp, and there were signs of one man being around there and his horse. We hunted for the owner, but he couldn't be located.
4: But we fetched the horse in anyhow.
1: Well, that's something. The killer's without a horse. He can't travel far now.
4: Hey, Sheriff, there's someone coming. Look at him.
1: Paint horse?
4: Yeah.
1: That critter walking ahead is a redskin. Grab him. Grab all engines.
5: Stick your hands up.
6: This is my prisoner. Hold that, oh boy.
1: Hey, you stranger, you on that paint horse.
6: Yes?
1: Come here.
6: That's what I intend to do. I want you to throw this Indian in jail.
4: By thunder, that's just what we will do.
1: Shut up, Jack. I'll handle it. Hey, what have you got against him, stranger?
6: Trying to take this horse away from me.
1: Yeah? Well, now, Injun, where's your horse?
7: There, horse. That's my...
1: Oh, so that big white one's your horse, eh?
4: See how the horse lets a redskin touch him? He wouldn't let us do that.
5: It's his horse, all right.
4: And they're moccasins.
6: Well, do you want a prisoner or not? Can't a man ride into Old Sage without being attacked by an Indian?
1: Reckon he can, fella. You're from the east, eh?
6: Didn't I come from that direction?
1: Reckon you did. So the redskin tried to take your horse?
6: Yes.
1: Boys, does them moccasins of his look like they'd fit the marks you found?
4: They sure do.
5: Wait. Injun, have you got a name? What are you called?
7: Me name Tonto.
4: Wow, the blame fool admits it. I guess he didn't know who we was and what we seen, huh?
1: You said the part of that masked man was Tonto.
4: And so he was. Sheriff, this here is one of the two men we want.
6: Did you want this man?
1: We sure did, stranger. And don't you worry. He won't try and take no more horses.
6: Is there a reward for him?
1: Well,
6: if there is, I'm staying around town.
4: You get on about your business. You didn't arrest him as a killer. All you done was haul him in for trying to take your horse. You don't share in no reward.
6: But after all, I...
1: Well, you'd better clear out, stranger. Lesson you got business here.
6: But listen here, Sheriff.
1: You heard me. Now get along.
6: Very well.
1: No sense letting strangers stay around here and cut in the reward money. Now lock that engine up. I'll question him by and by and make him tell where his masked partner is hiding out.

jailed by the sheriff, Tonto must depend on the Lone Ranger to save him from the hangman. And the only way the masked man can do this is by finding the real killer. In just a moment, the second act of the Lone Ranger drama will be presented.

0: Now to continue our story. The sheriff ordered his chair carried to the door of Tonto's cell. Then he and Judge Parker questioned the Indian.
1: Indian, there's a chance that the jury might be lenient with you. After all, the man the law is interested in capturing is a white man.
2: Tonto, not tell.
3: It's true, ain't it, that your pard is someone right here in town?
2: Maybe him in town.
1: We all understand that you were just a tool of the white man.
3: Now hold on, Judge. That Indian can't savvy your highfalutin talk. Only way to get him to squeal is by rough handling.
1: That won't make him talk, Sheriff. No amount of torture would loosen his tongue.
2: Killer, no, Tonto, not guilty.
1: Not guilty?
3: Why, you loco coyote, do you mean to say you're going to claim to be innocent?
2: Me give proof someday.
3: Proof, eh?
1: You have proof?
2: Tonto show proof someday.
3: That's a good un. I'd like to know what that proof is. There can't be none.
1: Sheriff Brell, it's possible that he has proof.
3: Well, if he has, it's proof against his white pod. The Indian is as guilty as sin.
1: Sheriff, your handicap doesn't quench your spirit any.
3: Not by a darn sight.
1: You merit the name Old Thunderhead.
3: Never mind that.
1: Tell me this, Tonto. What possible connection is there between the four people who have been killed? The first couple were robbed. But old Dr. Grant had nothing to steal. Neither did Cephas Conway.
2: Proof come maybe by and by.
3: Who's bringing it?
2: You find out. By and by.
1: Sheriff, the Indian talks as if he was confident this proof would come and set him free.
3: You're from the East. You don't savvy the tricks a redskin will try and put over, Judge.
1: But Cephas spoke of proof he had.
3: Sure, and he was killed so's the killer could get that same and shut his mouth. Having done so, the masked hombre ain't going to fetch it back here, is he?
1: I don't know. I'm not convinced that the masked man who left Cephas' house when your deputies rode up is the killer.
3: You ain't? Why, of all the stubborn, hard to convince...
1: Did the deputy see him shoot?
3: No, but they got there when he was standing over the dead body. Then he made a break to get away.
1: I know that.
3: And they found that Cephas' place had been ransacked and something took from it. He must have been the one that took it. There ain't no one else could have done it.
1: Well, I don't...
4: Sheriff, we went back to Cephas' place and looked around some more.
3: Well?
4: Them prints of the Redskins, all right. No question about that.
3: I could have told you that without you going there.
4: We figured something else out.
3: Yeah?
4: That proof that Cephas had weren't anything very bulky.
3: How'd you know that?
4: Well, judging from the places the killer looked for it. It was blame small or he wouldn't have bothered hunting under the carpet in such places.
3: The point is, did he find it?
4: I don't know about that. All I know is that we didn't find it.
2: Proof come by and by.
4: Huh?
1: What's that?
3: Oh, the Redskin claims he ain't guilty. And neither is his pard that rid the other white horse.
4: Other white horse?
3: Well, the Injun had one. And you said a masked man hightailed on a white one?
1: Oh, that's so.
4: But we didn't see the engine's horse.
3: We got it here, ain't we? Right in the stable in back.
1: Say, Redskin, when do you think that proof is due to get here?
2: It come maybe tonight.
4: How do you know?
2: Me know. Feller fetch proof. Him come through Tuttle Pass.
4: Tuttle Pass? That means he's coming from Red Rock Way.
2: Isn't that right?
3: We ain't counting on that. You boys just keep hunting for the masked man and the...

0: As evening approached, the men in town began to argue against any further delay in hanging Tonto.
1: I say we ought to lynch the critter.
2: Ain't no doubt but what he's a plenty guilty.
3: Sheriff's making a mistake in listening to us talk about proof coming through the pass.
1: That's how I figured.
2: I say lynch him.
3: But not now. Not while the sheriff's still up and around.
4: Boys, this is lynch talk.
1: Oh, evening, Judge. You better not hang around here. You'll be hearing things you'd sooner not listen to.
4: Boys, don't do it.
2: Now, Judge, it ain't no affair of yours.
4: Wait. Perhaps the Indian is telling the truth.
1: Wait, nothing. The sheriff was too blame lenient with him. It's time we had some law and order around here.
2: Old Doc saved my hide one time, and now he's dead. I, for one, ain't letting that go without squaring things for him.
1: I say the same.
5: Come on, Judge. You and me will take a little walk. The boys has things to talk over.
4: But I don't...
5: Come on.
4: Put your gun away.
5: Well, then come along. Let's just have a walk.
4: All right.
5: Let me know what your plans are when I get back, boys.
1: We will.
2: Yeah, we'll let you know.
1: Now, boys, if the sheriff had the use of his legs and could get about... Then I'd say go and get the redskin right now.
2: Yeah, the sooner the better.
1: But being as he ain't able to get about, it'd be taking unfair advantage was we to do it so early. We better wait till he's in bed for the night.
2: That's right. Now look, Steve, you go call on him, savvy?
1: Yeah.
2: When he goes to bed and settles down quiet so he won't know what's taking place, you come back and tell us. We'll all be here waiting.
1: Good enough.
2: Then we'll move on to jail and get the redskin.

0: Getting sort of late, Sheriff.
1: Yep. Reckon it is, Steve. Time I got to bed.
0: Want me to help you?
1: Nope. I got things fixed in my house here so's I can sort of shove from one place to wherever I want to go.
0: Good enough. I'll mosey on then.
1: Good night, Steve. Thanks for dropping in.
0: Night, Sheriff. There.
2: That's you, Steve.
0: It's me. Sheriff's going to bed right away.
2: Good. We won't have long to wait then.
0: Let's get down to the cafe.
2: Right.
0: The boys all there?
2: There and waiting. We can see when the sheriff puts his light out, then we'll allow an extra half an hour and then go get the redskin.
0: Yep.

0: The men watched and waited. They saw the light in the sheriff's house go out, and then they went to the cafe and told their companions.
1: Ain't long now.
2: Half an hour, and then we move.
3: Hey, fellas! Boys!
1: The deputy!
2: What are you doing here? You was out in the range hunting that masked man.
3: Boys, we come back to town, and we just found out that the white horse is gone.
1: Injuns?
3: Yeah. Taking the barn behind the jail. It's gone.
4: Who took it?
3: How do we know?
2: Jack, that loss don't mean nothing to us right now. We got other plans, Savvy.
3: But you gotta listen.
2: Fact is, the Redskin won't never have the chance to straddle that horse again anyhow.
3: But the saddle, the bridle, everything's gone. Bart's hunting up the judge to tell him.
4: Why the judge?
3: Well, you know how things are. The sheriff ain't able to get about. Most of us go to the judge with things when the sheriff's a bit or when he ain't at the office.
2: As I says, it don't matter none.
3: Sheriff told us never to wake him up with things.
2: Will you stop talking about it? We're aiming to string the Redskin up.
3: But you can't
2: do it. We don't aim to be stopped, Savvy, that, Jack. Now, if you don't want to start trouble, you won't interfere when the odds are big against you.
3: Hi, Savvy.
2: Good.
4: Let's get started now.
1: Good. There ain't no use waiting any longer.

0: When the group at the table rose, everyone in the cafe knew that the hour of hanging was at hand. They trooped from the place, a body of nearly 50 men, some carrying ropes, others rifles to prevent interference with their plan. Meanwhile, the Lone Ranger headed from the east and came toward Tuttle's Pass.
1: It's good to be with you again, Silver, old boy. If everything works out, we'll have Tonto with us in a few minutes.

0: A man crouched behind a rock at the pass. At the first sound of approaching hoofs, he raised his long rifle and took careful aim at the rider. With each second, the Lone Ranger drew closer to the rock. The crouching man was ready. His finger closed on the trigger, but suddenly a sharp command rang out behind him.
1: Drop the gun, Sheriff.
2: Come on, Silver.
1: You're covered. You've given yourself away.
2: All right,
1: good friend, but now...
2: That'll hold yourself. Making believe you couldn't walk held you above suspicion for these murders.
3: You're the masked man, that
2: horse. Yes, I am the masked man. How do I go to jail to let you know that I'd be coming through this pass? Yeah, to make you think that the letter you burned in Seaver's place hadn't been entirely destroyed before I got there. You heard me coming and had to make your escape.
1: Stranger, in the name of heaven.
2: What's the matter, Judge?
1: Your friend, the Indian, they're hanging him.
2: Hanging Tonto? No!
1: Yes.
2: I'll still...

0: Tonto!
1: Cross the rope over that branch!
2: No use wasting time!
0: Wait!
1: Get it around
0: here!
1: It'll be all over in 5 minutes!
3: Boys, this is the same as murder!
2: Here! Why don't you wait till we find out where the judge went to?
1: Shut up! You deputies ain't nothing to say here!
3: That's the voice we heard!
2: Boys, wait! That's the masked man!
1: Bring the engine up!
3: He's riding this way! Look at him come!
4: Come on, Silver! Hold on! You're the wrong man!
5: Hold on! Hold on! Hold on! I'll shoot the man that tugged with that rope! Listen to me! The judge has the sheriff in the pass! The sheriff went there alone! He can walk as well as anyone! He's been robbing people for some time! Steve has had a letter about the killings, and he went to the judge with it. The doctor was killed because he learned that the sheriff could walk. The first two died because they saw the sheriff when he robbed them. Stevens didn't know who was guilty when he came to town with his letter. All he knew was that the mysterious killer was an important man in town. The sheriff was afraid, so he killed Stevens. He had a run when he heard Tonto and me coming. He threw the letter in the fire and left the house. Stevens told me everything before I died. But the sheriff thought the letter gave his name and had not been burned. He waited there at the pass thinking the letter was being brought there. The judge is there now, holding him a prisoner.
1: That ornery cut, that's how he knows so much.
5: I told the judge everything, and he helped set the trap. Go get the sheriff. He's your man. Tonto, just waiting outside of town. Oh, we'll both ride Silver to get him.
6: Well, me ready.
5: Hi-oh!

0: The lure of gold brought many settlers to the early western United States. The government regulated the filing of claims to the best of its ability, but gunplay settled many boundary disputes, and it was in the gold country that the masked rider of the plains did some of his best work. With his faithful Indian companion Tonto, he fought for the rights of honest men, and the memory of his deeds will remain as long as the memory of the early West itself. And now return with us to those thrilling days of yesteryear. From out of the past come the thundering hoofbeats of the great horse Silver. The Lone Ranger rides again.
1: Come on, Silver! We're heading for the hills! There's going to be trouble in the gold country! Hi-yo, Silver! Away!
0: Steve Gardner's mine was in the district surrounding Oak Falls. As our story opens, we see a hard-faced man working at the end of the long tunnel which has been dug into the side of the hill.
2: Colors. Gold ore. I hit the vein. Bull! Hey, Bull!
3: What do you want, Jake?
2: Come here and come a running.
3: Hey, what's the excitement?
2: Bull, I found it. I found it. I knew blame well Steve's vein hadn't run out. All he'd done was come to a fault. If he'd kept on going, he'd have struck the vein again.
3: Jump with Jehoshaphat. Here, give me that pick. I'm going to have a look for myself.
2: Just pick up that piece you knocked off and have a look at it.
3: Golly, it's richer than it was before Steve lost it.
2: And bigger. Look at there. Well, that vein's twice as thick through as it was before.
3: We're rich. We're going to have a fortune.
2: Hold on a second.
3: Huh? What for?
2: Ain't you forgetting something?
3: Forgetting something?
2: You're forgetting this vein ain't on our claim. Where we're standing is Steve's property.
3: That's so. But that's something can be fixed.
2: Yeah?
3: We get offer him a price for his claim. After all, as far as he knows, it ain't worth much.
2: Oh, don't be a doggone fool. You know just how far we'd get trying to do business with him again after that one claim we sold him.
3: The one we sold it, you mean? Jake, I never seen a fellow so tarnation mad as he was after that deal. He was fit to be tied.
2: Special because he couldn't prove nothing. But it looks like the couple of $100 we made on that claim is going to keep us from cleaning up on this other.
3: I don't know. Steve's pa's mighty sick and needs a heap of doctoring. Steve might jump at the chance to get a little cash on hand.
2: Maybe, but I doubt it.
3: Well, come along. Won't hurt none to talk to him. If he's too blame stubborn to sell, well, there's ways to get around that.
2: You got something in mind, Bull?
3: I might have. Here's the hole that takes us into the main tunnel. Blast it, Jake. Why'd you have to make it so small a fella can hardly